0: Surprise, friend. Oh, you weren't. Well, anyway, that ending certainly was a surprise for Martin Wheeler. You might say it was curtains for Martin. As you know, come to think of it, he made one big mistake. He shouldn't have murdered that nice Holmes couple. Mm-mm. No, indeed. He should have murdered his wife. Then we might have had a happy ending.
1: Tut, tut, Mr. Host. You won't get many votes from the wives listening in if you take a stand like that.
0: Oh, I was only ghosting, Mary. But you have a good suggestion on the way the wives listening will vote.
1: About the brand of iced tea they like, I surely do, Mr. Host. And not only wives, but husbands and uncles and aunts and grandmothers and grandfathers. They all vote for iced Lipton tea because Lipton's is the tea with brisk flavor. Lipton's keeps its fresh, lively flavor because it has brisk flavor to begin with. So for all the hot summer days ahead, the cue for the shopper in the family is to stock up on Lipton tea. Get the large economical package. Then you'll always be ready when the family calls for iced Lipton tea. It's so extra good iced because Lipton's has brisk flavor to begin with.
0: And now, friends, a parting word of advice for potential murderers. For a perfect crime, I suggest an electric drill. The police will take one look at the body and decide your victim was bored to death. This month's Inner Sanctum mystery novel is The Panic Stricken by Mitchell Wilson. Tonight's story was directed by Hyman Brown. And now, before I close the squeaking door, here's Mary with a word for you. Mary?
1: Friends, be sure to listen at this same time next week, when the makers of Lipton Tea and Lipton Soups will bring you a very special edition of The March of Time, Hunger Marches On. It's a dramatic documentary program to bring home to the nation specific ways in which current world famine threatens us all, and what we as Americans can do about it, and what we must do.
0: With tonight's story, friends, we close the current Inner Sanctum series. This is your host, thanking you all. On behalf of Lipton Tea and Lipton Soups, and all the artists who've appeared on the show for being with us during the past year, you've been a grand audience. Be sure to tune in again when Inner Sanctum returns to the air in several weeks. Watch your newspapers for the exact date. And don't forget Lipton's special edition of The March of Time next week at this same time. Until then, good night. Pleasant dreams.

0: Here's a cooling thought for the good cooks listening in. 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

0: dark fantasy. Men call me mad. Dr. West, you please close the door.
1: Certainly, Dr. Terhune.
0: Now, gentlemen, I have summoned you, my two trusted and loyal friends, to divulge a secret that even I myself can hardly comprehend.
2: You've made a new discovery, Charles?
0: Discovery? Yes. I have found another world.
2: A what?
1: Another world, you say?
0: Exactly. Would you please snap off the lights, Doctor? That switch there.
2: Yes, certainly.
0: Now, by means of this special projection machine, I'm going to show you something which will astound you beyond words. I must ask you to remain perfectly still throughout this demonstration. As the picture I'm about to show you progresses, I will explain in detail just what I have done. Now, first of all, to start the machine. Now, observe this picture I've taken on color film. A picture of the new moon. Now, you will notice that the camera has picked up a single ray of the moon. It's focused up on a wall, whereon dances a single tiny moonbeam. The camera approaches the moonbeam. Closer. Closer. Still closer. And then the special film in my camera reaches the lens. The scene changes.
1: Dr. Smith...
0: Gentlemen, please. Now you see here my other world. My world within a moonbeam, taken upon special color film of my own invention. Film that is constructed to pick up objects within the very atoms. Objects smaller, that is, than atoms themselves. Notice, please, the coloring of this other world within a moonbeam. See the hills, the plains with their red grass, their red-leafed trees. Notice that tiny stream at the left, a vivid orange. Notice the yellow of the tree trunks, the orange-colored sky, and the deep blue sun.
2: Amazing.
0: The film ends quickly now, but first a rare sight is in store for you. Now watch closely. There.
1: A man. But what sort of creature is that he's riding?
0: I don't know. You will notice the animal approaches the small stream, wades quickly through it, and vanishes from the camera's sight. And as he vanishes into the distance, the film ends.
2: Amazing.
1: Astounding. Unbelievable.
0: And the lights, if you please, Doctor.
2: Oh, yes, of course.
1: Look here, Terhune. Is this a camera trick?
0: Absolutely not. I have shown you what actually exists within certain, or possibly all, moonbeams.
2: Well, what's your theory, Doctor?
0: That all creation consists of worlds within worlds. Who can say that our world is not contained within some still larger one? And that within another, and that still within another, and so on.
2: The thought suddenly becomes overwhelming.
0: Yes, doesn't it? To think that all around us, within even such tiny substances as the atoms themselves, under our feet, overhead, on all sides, are worlds of which we are unaware.
1: Yes, if only there were some way to visit those other worlds.
0: Ah, Dr. West. That is the point. We can.
1: Good heavens, man. You mean...
2: Yes, just what do you mean?
0: Gentlemen, I plan to enter that world in the moonbeam.
1: Impossible.
2: I don't like to say so, Charles, but aren't you overlooking the laws of dimension, the general medium, laws of nature that are so obvious?
1: Not only that, Terhune, but... Aren't you appearing a little ridiculous on the face of things?
0: I do not expect you to be convinced until you have seen.
2: Now, we in our profession are not inclined to take such things as we are speaking of for granted.
0: Then let's not waste words, my friends. I propose to convince you beyond all possible doubt.
1: Well, I have no objection to being convinced.
2: Nor I, though I really believe Terhune has let his imagination win the upper hand.
0: Now, we shall see. Now, here, gentlemen, on this table, you see what looks like an Eskimo igloo, made of crystal clear glass with an opening at one side at the base, much like an entrance to an igloo or tent.
2: Yes, it's about 10 inches high and About 8 inches in diameter.
0: Now, when we extinguish the lights here in this room, and when that curtain is drawn from the window over there, the moonbeam in question will be centered directly through that little glass case.
1: You want us to assist you?
0: Exactly.
2: But what do you intend to do?
0: Well, I have here a number of small capsules filled with a potion whose base consists mostly of radium.
1: What is this preparation?
0: A substance which will cause animal matter to decrease itself many millions of times.
2: In other words, you think it'll make you become smaller.
0: Precisely.
1: But small enough to enter the realm of a single atom?
0: I hope so.
2: Well, have you tried this concoction?
0: Only on animals. First on rabbits and rats. And just yesterday, I sent a dog into the world of atoms.
1: But granting such a feat is possible, don't you think your clothes would also shrink with you?
0: Well, I have found that any object in contact with the animal matter, at the time the capsule is consumed, will be caused to shrink in proportion with the animal matter itself. I found that out yesterday when I failed to remove the dog's collar.
2: But suppose you consume too great a quantity of the potion.
0: I have an equalizer, another mixture which will counteract the first capsule. By taking particular amounts of it, I can stop the reaction of the capsule, and then, having stopped it by taking another dose of the stabilizer or equalizer, I can increase my size again.
1: This is all very extraordinary.
0: I plan to be gone quite some time. I'm asking you two to watch over this little glass case for a 4-day period.
1: You can count on me, too.
2: And on me.
0: Good. Now I shall take a capsule. I will begin to grow almost immediately. I've reached about 2 feet in height. I want you, Dr. Smith, to bend down to the floor and pick me up and place me on this table here, beside this little glass case, putting me directly in front of the opening or door of the case. Is that clear?
2: Quite, yeah.
0: Good. Gentlemen, my hand.
1: Good luck, Charles.
0: Smith?
2: We'll follow your instructions carefully, Doctor.
0: Good. I knew I could count on you two. Now the capsule. My head is whirring. My ears are ringing. Eyes are growing dim. I have a sensation of emptiness in the pit of my stomach. Do you notice any change in my appearance?
1: Good heavens. He's lost a foot in height.
2: Why, you're growing smaller, Terhune. You are, man. You're actually growing smaller.
1: He's 2 feet smaller now.
0: I hope I regain my eyesight before I become too small. Are my clothes diminishing, too?
2: Yes, yes, quite.
0: I cannot describe my sensations. I feel a strange weakness. My senses seem to be deserting me. I find it rather difficult to talk.
2: Look, he's just about 2 feet high now, Wes.
1: Do as he told you, Doctor. Pick him up now. Place him on the table.
2: Yes, yes, just so.
1: Careful now. There. Here. Put him closer to that door so he'll have no trouble finding it. Watch your arm, Doctor. Don't cut off the moonbeam. There. That's good.
2: Say, he's only about 6 inches high now.
1: There he goes. Into the glass case. See, the moonbeam is completely covering him. He's so tiny now you can hardly see him, the size of a small ant.
2: He's faded into the light of the beam now. I wonder what he'll discover in there. I wonder what he'll discover.
0: At last, I'm here in another world. Such a strange place. Similar to the place I came from, yet different. Trees, yet with leaves of brilliant scarlet and yellow bark. The grass, also scarlet. An orange-colored sky overhead. A sun of dazzling blue. And the water in the little stream over there. Not blue, but orange. Yes, the colors, all different. Everything else correspondingly the same.
3: Why do you speak so strangely?
0: Oh, I beg your pardon. I thought I was alone.
3: You must be a foreigner. Otherwise, you'd know you're in the King's Gardens, and they are quite private.
0: Oh, I'm so sorry. Yes, I am a foreigner. If you'll forgive me, I'll leave at once.
3: Oh, no, please. It is our custom to treat foreigners in a friendly manner. And so I bid you welcome. I am the Princess Elena.
0: A princess?
3: Yes. Daughter of King Londolier. Surely you've heard of me.
0: No, Princess, I've not.
3: But surely. My father rules the world with kindness and justice. And everyone knows him for his goodness.
0: Princess, will it frighten you if I tell you something? Something most strange.
3: I think not, sir. For you yourself are most strange. Your clothing, the colors, not in the least ordinary. And your features are so different.
0: Princess Elena, my name is Charles Terhune. I'm a citizen of the United States of America.
3: America? I know the world quite well, but never have I heard of America.
0: That is why I fear I might frighten you, Your Highness. You see, America is not in this world. It is in another.
3: You're from another world?
0: Exactly. You see, I am a scientist in my own universe. I discovered your world here, so I found a way to come to visit you. You don't seem at all surprised.
3: No. Why should I be surprised? We've expected you for a long time.
0: Me?
3: Well, not you exactly, but someone.
0: What do you mean?
3: Our scientists have known for many years that other worlds besides ours exist. But they've never been able to discover a method of entering one of them. We've been hoping someone from beyond would find a way here.
0: Amazing.
3: That is why I asked if you were a foreigner. Since my father rules the entire world, naturally a foreigner could only be from another world.
0: This absolutely astounds me. Princess, I must speak to your scientists. Oh, this is so wonderful. The people of our world seem much alike, save in a few minor respects. We look alike, talk alike.
3: We've often wondered how much we would be like the people from beyond.
0: Take me to your scientists, Princess. I must see them.
3: I will gladly take you to them. But first, I must warn you. You are in great danger.
0: Danger?
3: Our world is doomed. We are falling victims to a strange malady which none of our doctors or learned men can overcome. It is slaying our people by the thousands.
0: A plague?
3: Yes. A mysterious disease. One we've never encountered before in all history. If you would save yourself, use whatever method you have and return to your own world before it's too late.
0: One moment. Princess, will you take me to your father? I don't know why I say this, but perhaps I can help.
3: Oh, no. No, save yourself. I beg of you. Do not remain here to perish.
0: Please, Princess. At least allow me to try to help.
3: You're either very brave or very foolish.
0: Brave or foolish, take me to your father.
3: Very well. But he will only warn you, as I have done.

0: And that, Your Majesty, is how I found your world and the way to enter it.
1: It's interesting. At one time, I would have said amazing. But with our discoveries of other worlds around us, it's now only interesting.
2: I've warned Dr. Terhune to return to his own universe before he falls victim to the plague.
1: Yes, Miss Anne, you must.
0: But I would like to help. I'm a doctor where I came from. Perhaps I could do something.
1: I fear it is useless. Our most brilliant physicians are powerless to even make a diagnosis, much less a cure.
0: But I have a knowledge from another world, Your Majesty.
2: That's true, Father. He found a way of reaching us, while we here have been unable to reach the other places beyond.
1: Yes, yes, daughter. You reason wisely.
0: Please, Your Majesty, permit me to see some of the victims. I can't return home until I've at least made an attempt to help you.
1: Very well. As you wish. Come with me. My son lies dying in a room above. I will permit you to examine him.

0: Well, Dr. Terhune?
1: Your Majesty.
2: Dr. Terhune.
1: Heavens, man, this is typhoid.
0: Typhoid?
2: But what is typhoid?
1: We have it on our Earth.
0: Well, tell us, do you know the cure?
1: Yes, Your Majesty, I do. Take me to your nearest medical laboratory. We must prepare a serum, huge quantities of it. We must send it to all parts of the world immediately if we're to save your people.
0: Daughter, these reports, from all parts of the universe, the deaths grow fewer and fewer each day.
2: It's a miracle, Father. And Charles Terhune has saved us all. There have been no typhoid deaths now for 3 days.
1: I know. Our fight has been won.
2: The people are clamoring for you, Dr. Terhune. They almost consider you a god.
1: I am no god, Princess. Merely a man with a little knowledge.
2: But you came to us like a miracle man, in time to work the greatest wonder of all history.
1: I'm happy that my journey here has been for a purpose.
2: Anything you ever wish in the world will be yours.
1: I know, Elena. There is so little I want. Yet, so much.
2: Will you remain here with us? Forever?
1: I cannot, Princess.
2: You called me Elena a moment ago.
1: I cannot, Elena. I must return to tell my people what I've discovered.
2: Oh, but if you go now...
1: Yes, Elena.
2: Oh, why must we always be governed by rules of propriety?
1: Elena, if you're thinking what I hope you are...
2: Charles?
1: Elena, my darling. Is it wrong to say I love you?
2: Charles, is it wrong for stars to shine? Or for flowers to bloom?
1: Oh, my darling princess.
2: Charles.
1: I love you, Elena.
2: And I love you. Please, don't leave me, my darling.
1: Just for a little while. I will return to you, Elena. I promise.
2: Then I will wait for you, beloved. And when you return, nothing in this world or any other will ever take us apart.

0: It's past his time. Almost 4 days.
1: Look. A moment there in the moonbeam, see?
0: No, I... Yes. Look. He is coming back. See? There, he's out of the glass case on the tabletop.
1: He's growing rapidly, Bert. You better place him down on the floor.
0: Then. Look. Larger and larger.
1: This is perfectly astounding, man. I wonder what his adventures have been.
0: Dr. Terhune. Can you hear me, Dr. Terhune?
1: He's almost 4 feet tall now.
0: Can you hear me, Doctor?
2: Water. Some water, please.
1: Water, Wesley. Wes, quickly. Over there in that goblet.
0: Yes, just one moment. Here we are.
1: He's all right now. Full size again. Here, Terhune. Drink this.
2: Yes. Thanks. Now, that's better.
0: Are you all right, Terhune?
2: Yes, quite all right, thank you. Gentlemen, I have had the strangest experience imaginable. I have visited a world that's amazing and wonderful.
1: Tell us about it.
2: Yes, I will. When I became small enough to enter the moonbeam, I found myself in the exact spot you two saw in the picture I displayed for you. I did not know which way to go, naturally, but after a moment, I heard someone speak. And that, my friends, is precisely what happened to me.
0: And you say those people knew all about the existence of other worlds, but were not familiar with such a disease as typhoid.
2: Exactly.
3: You must have been somewhat of a hero to you.
2: Yes, somewhat.
0: You know, if I hadn't seen this demonstration with my own eyes, I'd never have believed it.
2: Well, Dr. West, even though I was the one who experienced it, I'm still wondering if it actually happened.
3: Then it happened all right. Yes, we saw you grow small right before our eyes. So small, you became almost invisible and disappeared in the moonbeam.
2: I trust you two will confirm any statements I might make to the public about all this.
3: No, absolutely.
0: Certainly, Terhune.
2: By the way, was my sister here during my absence?
0: Why, yes, she was. She acted very strangely, too, but we told her nothing.
2: Well, gentlemen, perhaps I should have told you this before. You see, my sister and I jointly own several hundred acres of valuable oil land in the south. She's a greedy woman. She's tried for years to obtain full possession of the property. She's tried many ways, but her latest method is by charging that I'm insane.
1: No, well, that's ridiculous.
2: Yes, exactly. But she's preferred the charges. Tomorrow at 9, I must appear before a group of alienists who will decide whether or not I'm mentally unbalanced. That is why I had to make my experiment before tomorrow.

0: Dr. Terhune, you've been carefully examined by this impartial and experienced board of alienists at the request of your sister. It's our decision that you must submit yourself to a series of treatments at whatever sanitarium your sister might choose.
1: No, no, stop. This has all been so irregular, so unfair. You think I'm mad. Well, the story I've told you is true. I can prove everything I've said.
0: Please, Dr. Terhune.
1: My two friends, Dr. West and Dr. Smith, ask them. Why haven't you let them testify for me? They saw it. They'll tell you everything I've said is true.
0: One moment. Yes? Oh, yes, he's here with me now. I see. Yes, all right, I'll tell him. I'm sorry, Dr. Terhune. I'm afraid I have bad news for you. Doctors West and Smith were to have testified in your behalf. But I've just received word that they were both killed a few moments ago in an automobile accident.

0: And that was the verdict. Now men call me mad. So they've locked me here in the cell till the time they can remove me to a sanitarium. Any moment now they'll come for me, whisk me off through the night. My discovery will never be proved. People will laugh for a while. Speak of the mad doctor to you. And then they will forget. And for me, no escape.
1: Charles. Charles, my darling.
0: Elena. No escape. No escape. Oh, what a stupid fool I am. The moonbeam, of course. The moonbeam.

0: dark fantasy.
1: Men Call Me Mad, an original tale of dark fantasy by Scott Bishop. Ben Morris was heard as Dr. Charles Terhune. Eleanor Naylor Corrin was Princess Elena. Fred Wayne was King Londolier. Murillo Schofield was Dr. West. Muir Height was Dr. Smith. And Daryl McAllister was the specialist. Next Friday night at the same time, the National Broadcasting Company will present another tale of dark fantasy, The House of Bread, a strange and compelling drama of Christmas 1941 and that first Christmas nearly 2,000 years ago, told to you by Scott Bishop. Dark Fantasy originates in the studios of station WKY in Oklahoma City. This is the National Broadcasting Company.
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15: Lights out for the devil. And Mr. O.

bring you stories of the supernatural and the supernormal, dramatizing the fantasies and the mysteries of the unknown. 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This is Mr. O, Arch Obler. Our play today is titled Gravestone. Need I say more? 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
1: And now, if you haven't already done so, turn off your lights, fasten your safety belts, and off we go on a holiday titled Gravestone.

0: open sleigh. 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
1: No, stop that, Kay.
0: What's the matter? Am I scaring the horse?
1: Oh, it seems like a sacrilege singing a song like that out here. 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
0: Well, what's wrong with a hot song to keep us warm? If you think the St. Louis blues is going to dirty up the snow, you ought to hear Frankie and Johnny the way I sing it.
1: Oh, stop it, Kay. You're not funny at all. Why can't you enjoy the fresh air without that cabaret sort of thing?
0: Oh, just an old-fashioned gal, eh, Florence? How about you, Edna? Don't you like my songs either? You haven't said anything for the last 5 minutes.
2: Well, I haven't been listening to you, to tell the truth. I love to watch the snow sort of flow along under the sleigh.
0: When you say that, gal, smile. Gosh, did you ever see more snow in your life?
1: The man at the hotel said it had been snowing on and off up here for 2 weeks.
2: I think coming out here to the country's the best thing we three have done since we started rooming together. Hiking in the snow is terribly healthy.
0: Yeah, that's what I'm afraid of. The healthier I get, the worse I feel.
1: Crazy idiot.
2: She does say the funniest things, doesn't she? I always say that Kay ought to...
3: Ooh.
0: Hallelujah, we're here.
1: Is this as far as we go, driver?
3: That's right, miss. Can't go no further down this road, account of the drift.
2: Oh, my goodness. The drifts are too deep for a horse. How can we walk through them?
0: I second the motion.
3: Well, you young ladies don't have to worry none, so long as you keep going down the valley over there. Snow ain't piled up that way all the way to Ma Jenkins.
1: Oh, well, that's marvelous. Come on, girls. Let's get started.
3: So long. Take care of yourselves, girls.
1: Come on, Ed.
0: Goodbye, Mr. Carol. Listen to the snow talking at us.
1: It's very dry snow. Our feet rub particles of it together and the friction makes a sound.
2: It's kind of scary, isn't it?
1: Why?
2: Oh, I don't know. It's just as if the snow was sort of trying to talk to us. I mean, as if it was angry at our trespassing.
0: Hey, don't tell me we're trespassing. I don't want any country squire taking any pot shots at my constitutional amendment with rock salt. No, thank you.
1: Oh, don't talk nonsense, Kay. We're not trespassing. Why, this path through the valley here over to Mrs. Jenkins' house is the favorite hike of everyone who comes up this way during the winter.
0: What's Mrs. Jenkins got anyway that makes people walk their feet off?
1: Wait till you taste her cooking.
0: Eat. Oh, boy, let's go.
2: It's awfully quiet out here, isn't it?
1: Oh, that's the glory of it. I've had the roar of the subway in my ears so long.
0: Okay, don't walk so fast.
4: Come on, look what I found.
1: Oh, come on, Edna.
2: Oh, please. Let me take your arm. I'm getting out of breath.
1: Well, take it easy. There's no hurry. Well, what is it, Kay?
0: Look, through the circle of trees here. Look what I discovered.
1: Well, isn't that interesting? It's a sort of a natural amphitheater.
0: Sure. Say, who was this?

0: see it isn't.
1: Listen to the professor.
0: They made use of places just like this where the ground sloped up and made a sort of a natural arena or stage below.
2: Theater. That's an idea. Sit down, gals, and I'll give you a special performance of the Kay Follies.
3: Oh, it's awful snowy here, isn't it?
2: I'll trample it down with my spring dance. Welcome, sweet spring.
0: Isn't she a nut dancing in the snow? If I had that girl's energy.
3: She's really graceful, isn't she? I'll bet if she went on the stage.
0: Kay!
3: She fell.
0: Kay! Oh. Kay, did you hurt yourself?
1: Oh, did I land on my dignity. Here, give me a hand.
0: Here, I'll help you. There you are.
1: Oh, did I take a flop?
3: Did you hurt yourself badly?
1: I'll live. What in the world did I trip over? Oh, no wonder. Look at that rock under the snow. No wonder I did a nosedive.
2: Oh,
3: my
2: gee.
3: Goodness. There are rocks like that all over. A person could break their neck if they...
1: Girls. What's the matter?
3: What is it?
0: Kay, the rock you tripped over. It's not a rock.
2: What are you talking about? Of course it's a rock.
0: Well, yes, but it's something more than that. It's a tombstone.
2: Tombstone? Oh, no, it can't be.
0: Look for yourself. It says... Here lies buried the remains of one who, restless in life...
3: Stop! Don't read any more. Stop!
2: And all these other stones laying flat on the ground. They're tombstones, too?
0: Yes.
2: Whew! What a place to pick to dance.
3: Oh!
0: What's the matter, Edna?
2: What did you scream for?
3: Kay, you danced on the grave.
2: What?
3: You danced on the grave. I saw you. I saw you do it. You danced on the grave. Okay.
2: Edna, stop it.
3: Stop it.
2: Oh, what's come into her? Edna, stop that.
0: Edna, stop, for heaven's sake. Control yourself.
3: Okay. Kay, I'm so sorry for you. You danced on a grave.
2: For heaven's sake, stop talking like that. Sure, I danced on a grave.
0: Well, yes, of course you did. It was perfectly accidental.
2: And what if it wasn't? What of it?
3: The poltergeist.
2: The what?
0: Edna Hansen, what are you talking about? What's that word you just used?
3: Poltergeist. Okay, what have you done?
2: You superstitious little fool. If you don't stop talking that way, I'm going to slap your face. What's the matter with you? I didn't do anything.
3: You walked on the grave. You danced on the grave.
0: Oh, Edna, be sensible. We all walked on graves, but it was purely accidental.
2: Yeah.
0: We had no intention of desecrating them.
3: It doesn't matter, I tell you. It doesn't matter. The poltergeist, he'll come. I know he will.
2: Oh, what's the use? She's crazy.
0: Edna, what are you talking about? What's the poltergeist? What are you so frightened about?
3: My father, he told me. If you walk on a grave, if you dance on a grave, the poltergeist.
0: Poltergeist what? What is a poltergeist?
3: An evil spirit. It comes out of the grave. It kills. It destroys. It'll kill us. It'll kill us all.
2: Stop it.
3: Throw throws things out there.
2: Oh, please. Lay off that. Lay off that.
0: Edna.
3: But it won't get me. Oh,
2: Edna,
3: away.
2: Come back
3: I'll
2: here.
3: She's
2: gone insane. I'll get her. Edna.
0: Okay, catch her.
3: Edna. Edna, don't run away. Nothing will hurt you. Nothing. Oh, Edna, look out. Kay. Kay, what happened? That stone. It hit Edna.
2: Edna. Edna, open your eyes.
3: Blood. Blood all over her face. Kay, who threw that stone? Who threw it?
0: I don't know. It came from the graveyard.
4: Let's take a moment before we go on with our The Devil and Mr. O story of Gravestone and listen to a message.
5: Mr. President, what does it mean to say love makes all things new again?
6: Love makes all things new again? Well, you see, if somebody's down in the dumps, that means they're very sad. I'd say, I care about you. And then they go, pee-yo!
5: Why is that?
6: Well, when a person knows somebody cares about him, they just feel great. They just go, pee-yo!
5: Oh, I see.
6: No, that's the same thing as love.
5: What's the same thing as love?
6: Caring about people.
5: Well, suppose there were two people down in the dumps, Mr. President.
6: Well, I just say, I care about you, I care about you, and go pew, pew.
5: Suppose 200 million Americans were down in the dumps, Mr. President.
6: I'd say, I care about you, I care about you, I care about you, I care about you, I care about you, I care about you.
5: Love makes all things new again. Hey, what was that?
7: Another sound of love from the Franciscans.
4: We return you to the Devil and Mr. O's story of Gravestone.

0: Take it easy.
1: Oh, doctor, she won't die. Tell me she won't die.
0: No, no, of course not.
1: And you're sure that her skull isn't fractured?
0: Oh, absolutely not. Maybe a little concussion, that's all.
1: Well, it's almost 5. Our train. Can we get someone to help us carry her down to the station so we can get her on board?
0: Board? I'm telling you, that little friend of yours shouldn't be moved out of bed for a week. If you do, well, it might be just too bad.
1: Oh, Flo, what'll we do? You go home, Kay. I'll stay with her. Oh, no, you won't. I'm not leaving you here alone in this godforsaken place. If you stay, I stay too. Kay, please be sensible. Why should we all lose our jobs when you...
0: If you'll excuse me, you ladies, I've got to be on my way.
1: Oh, yes, of course, Doctor. Is there anything more you can do for Edna, Doctor? Any medicine or something?
0: Nope, I've done all I can do. She's sleeping comfortable now. Miss?
1: Yes, Doctor?
0: The constable's sick, too, you know, and he's sort of dependent on me to keep things straight. Now, just how did you say that little friend of yours got hurt?
1: Well, it was just the way we explained, Doctor. That rock came flying and...
0: Yes, yes, I know, but who threw the rock?
1: We don't know.
0: What?
1: That's true, Doctor. We don't know.
0: But somebody threw it. You can't change facts. Somebody threw the rock that cracked her head.
1: For heaven's sakes, old man, you don't think we did it?
0: No, miss,
1: okay, don't
0: I didn't...
1: get excited. Doctor, you've got to believe us. It happened just the way we said. All at once, that rock came flying through the air from the direction of the graveyard. It struck Edna, and we just didn't see who threw it.
0: All right, if that's your story. Well, you better stay in your rooms here. I mean, you better not be leaving until the constable's on his feet and has a chance to talk with you. I'll be back in a few hours and see how the girl is.
1: He doesn't believe us. What difference does it make? We know what we saw. But what did we see? She was running. She fell. Kay?
2: Well?
1: Let's not fool ourselves. There was no one there to throw that rock.
2: There must have been.
1: But there wasn't.
2: Stop saying that!
1: Aren't you brave enough to face facts? There wasn't any place for anyone to hide. I saw that stone. It seemed to come down out of the air. So slowly.
2: Florence, if you don't stop talking like that...
1: You remember what Edna said? It throws things.
2: Stop looking at me like that. You're giving me the jitters.
1: She said the poltergeist throws things. Spirit of evil.
2: Florence, Rob, have you gone crazy too?
1: Why should we laugh at things like that? What right have we got to laugh? How do we know there aren't powers we can't see or understand? Powers of evil that revenge and insult just like an evil man... Kay, how do we know?
2: What are you talking like that for? What are you trying to scare me for? You're supposed to be the most intelligent one of us all. You with your college degrees. Sure, sure, I danced on the grave. But the dead are dead and they can't revenge a thing. I'm not afraid. I'm not afraid of anything. I tell you... What?
1: It's Edna.
2: Come on.
1: Edna, we're coming to you. Don't be afraid. We're coming.
2: Open the door, Florence. It's not locked.
1: Doug, it won't...
2: Here, let me. Edna...

0: Hey, what's going on here? I run a decent place, and I don't want you...
1: Oh. The girl on the bed. Her head. It's crushed flat in by a rock. God in heaven. It's not a rock. It's a tombstone.

0: I wish I could cry. But I haven't got any more tears.
1: Oh, Edna. Edna.
0: Lawrence, darling, please. You'll kill yourself if you keep on like that. Oh, this horrible night would only end.
1: It was my fault. Mine. I was the one who got her out here. She didn't want to go. She hates the country. But I made her come. I made her.
0: No. No, you're not the one to blame. I am. I danced on the grave.
1: But she was so good. So sweet. Oh, why does it have to be Edna? Why?
0: You're right. It wasn't right for it to be her, was it?
1: Oh, no.
0: I did it, not her. I did it. I danced on the grave. I danced on the grave.
2: You can't deny what you see with your own eyes.
3: But I tell you, Doc, nobody could have carried that tombstone up the steps without me seeing him, could they?
2: But there it is, ain't it?
3: Yeah, there it is.
2: Either somebody's playing a terrible joke or...
3: You don't have to say it, Doc. I know.
2: That's just the trouble. You don't know, and I don't know, and nobody knows.
3: Yeah. And that tombstone.
2: Well, what about the tombstone?
3: I ain't quite sure, but that's a tombstone out of the old burying grounds up at the bend.
2: You're crazy.
3: No, I ain't either.
2: Well, that place is a good 3 miles from here.
3: Yeah. I know.
2: Who could have carted a heavy stone like that for 3 miles?
3: Yeah. Who?
2: Stop looking like that, you flap-eared old fool. Human hands carried that stone in here and killed that girl?
3: Sure.
2: Yeah, the constable will find out who did it the minute he's on his feet again. You wait and see.
3: No, he won't, Doc. You're smarter than me and all that, but oh, this time you're wrong. There ain't nobody that takes in breath and leaves out breath like you and me. Or the constable's going to find out who killed that girl. You know that, Doc.
2: No, stop talking. I wish the constable was here and this night was over. It's been a terrible night.
4: Terrible.
1: Terrible clock. Ticking. Ticking.
0: Yeah, I know. I've been sitting here listening to it.
1: I can't stand it anymore. I'll stop it.
0: Why bother with it?
1: Come on to bed, Kay. Please. There's no use sitting there. It won't help her.
0: Yeah. Nothing can help her. But maybe I can help you.
1: Me?
0: It was my fault. Mine. I was the reason it happened. It killed her, and it'll kill you and me, too, unless I stop.
1: No, don't say that.
0: It's true. But why should you be hurt? I'm to blame, not you. Listen, Flo. I'll go out there.
1: There?
0: Out there to the graveyard.
1: What?
0: I'll talk to her.
1: Kay.
0: I'll tell her I didn't mean to do it.
1: No.
0: But I didn't know where I was dancing.
1: Please.
0: Maybe somehow it'll hear, listen to me, and then it won't hurt
1: you. Oh, no, no, I won't let you go out there. It'll kill
0: but
1: you.
0: Florence.
1: It'll kill you, too.
0: Florence.
1: No, no, I'll hold you. You can't go. You can't.
0: All right.
1: Come on to bed, Kay, please. In the morning, things will be different.
0: But it won't.
1: Nothing will hurt us. The men, they're right outside the door. They won't let anything get at us. Oh, please, Kay, please come to bed.
0: Yeah.
1: We'll pray.
0: Pray? I don't exactly know how.
1: Just say anything. Anything. Like this. Now I lay me down to sleep. I pray the Lord my soul to keep. If I should die before I wake, I pray the Lord my soul to take. Now you.
0: If I should die before I wake, I pray the Lord my soul to take.

Kay? Kay, are you asleep? I can't sleep anymore. Kay, tomorrow, I mean, when it gets light and everything, do you think people will believe us? You think so, Kay? I'm not quite sure what happened. I always used to be so sure about things. And now I... Kay? Kay, where are you? Kay, where... The window. She went out the window. She's gone out there. To the graveyard. To talk... to it. Okay, why did you go? Why did you go? I'll go out there, too. We should be so frightened out there alone. I'll go, too. I'll go, too. Oh, so cold. My hands. Snow so sharp. Cutting my legs. Oh, why did you go out there, Kay? Why did you... I've got to find you. Wind. Oh, why doesn't the wind stop? Blow, blow thou winter wind. Thou art not so unkind as... Oh, I've got to find you, Kate. I've got to find you. It's snowing. I love snow. Edna didn't like snow. Where are you, Kay? Where are you? Oh.

beside you. I'm coming to you, Kay. We'll talk to it. We'll talk to it together. We'll say that we didn't mean any harm, won't we, Kay? Won't we? Poor Edna. We can't help her, Kay. We can't help Edna. But I'm coming to help you, Kay. I'm coming.

0: This way, Hooper. They must have come this way.
1: Climbing out the window like that in the middle of the night. They must have gone crazy, the both of them.
0: Let's not worry about that now. We've got to find them. Here, give me that lantern.
1: What is it, Doc? What have you found?
0: A shoe. One of the girl's shoes.
1: My gosh, stuck in the snow. We're going the right way.
0: Come on, move fast. We've got to get to them.
1: Doc, look at this.
0: What is it?
1: Over there. Ain't these footprints?
0: Yes. Yes. Yes, that's right. Footprints. Hello, up ahead. Hello.
1: Doc, we're getting pretty close to the old burying grounds.
0: Well?
1: Maybe. Oh, look here, Doc. Let's not be fools. Let's wait till morning.
0: What? Let those frightened girls freeze to death? Get along.
1: But, Doc,
0: You come with me, or the whole town will know what a yellow-livered no-good you are.
1: All right. All right. You don't have to get so sore, Doc.
0: Hello? Hello? Anybody up there? Hello?
1: Doc. Doc, look.
0: What?
1: There they are. Up ahead.
0: Glory be, they're alive. The both of them. Come on.
1: Doc. Doc, look at them. That's the burying ground up there. And they're dancing. Dancing on the graves.
0: Well, they must be out of their heads. Come on. We've got to stop.
1: Doc. Doc, wait for me. Oh, Doc, it's Doc again. Where are they, Doc? Where are the girls? Have they stopped dancing?
2: Yes.
1: Huh?
2: They've stopped dancing. Did they ever dance?
1: What are you talking about, Doc? We saw them. We saw him dancing in this place with our own eyes.
2: Did we? The moonlight. Here it comes again. See with your eyes again.
0: Oh, no.
2: Both of the girls froze stiff to the ground. Each with her head crushed by a tombstone.
3: This is Mr. O, Arch Obler. Can such things happen? Well, mischievous, revengeful spirits doing all that sort of thing? In Africa once, I saw a native chief's home where rocks and pans and everything else were flying through the air. And no one was in the room. No one. I, too, have only questions, no answers, except about our next story, after a short message from your station.

0: These are underwater recordings of the humpback whale, now almost extinct. Why save the whale? We no longer need whalebone or blubber. But today, as man seeks how to adapt to life underwater, the whale has much to teach. How it navigates, why it sings, what it may be saying. For the whale, like man, is a mammal. Efforts to save this great beast may just be turning the tide. The American Museum of Natural History is playing a leadership role. There are 200 scientists at the museum dedicated to the preservation of all animals, including man. Come see our exhibition, Never Say Die. It's the story of the endangered species. The American Museum of Natural History, 79th and Central Park West, open every day.
1: This is Mr. O again. Our next play in the series is titled Ancestor, and it's a ghost story, pure and simple. A girl is being held captive by criminals, and as she tries to... But that's

0: Adventures in time and space, told in future tense.
1: Dimension X.

0: The mind of man is still an unprobed field. Within it lie many mysteries still unsolved. But there are men today, psychologists now experimenting with telepathy, hypnosis, thought transference, who believe that in the future we may discover the existence of a force of the mind more powerful than any force the world has ever known. We go ahead now in time some 10 years, and in space to the campus of a small eastern college. The hour is late, and in one of the dark college buildings, two men stand in front of a door that bears the name Professor Arthur Barnhouse, Psychology.
1: Well, here you are, Clinton.
2: Thank you, Major.
1: Here are the keys to the professor's desk and files. I guess you inherit everything now. You might as well dictate a full report while everything's still fresh in your mind. I'll wait and see you home.
2: Oh, no, no, that isn't necessary. I'll be all right.
1: You sure? After what's happened tonight, we wouldn't want you to have an accident, too.
2: Major, after what happened tonight, I have a hunch the whole world is ripe for an accident.
1: I'm afraid you're right, Clinton. Well, good night.
2: Good night. Pull yourself together, Buster. Easy does it. August 21st, 1960. Restricted report from George Clinton to the Secretary of Defense, Secretary of State, the FBI, National Security Board, etc., etc., etc. Subject, the so-called Barnhouse effect, and Professor Arthur Barnhouse, who discovered it. I first met the professor 2 years ago in the fall of 1958. He was a professor of psychology here at Wilton College, and I was here on an instructor's fellowship in the psych department. They assigned me to be Barnhouse's assistant, and he needed one. He hardly ever remembered to go to a class, and he didn't seem to do anything else either. For 3 months, I watched him sitting at the desk here in his study. He'd either stare at nothing for hours or fall asleep, nodding over his mess of papers. I couldn't understand it, and it was none of my business. But one day, I thought I'd better give him a shake.
3: What?
2: I said it's 2:15, Professor. Don't you want to go to your 2 o'clock class?
3: Don't you want to mind your own business?
2: I beg your pardon.
3: Sorry, Clinton. Forgive me. I don't know what gets into me. Forget the class. The kids would rather be outdoors anyway.
2: Okay, Professor. In that case, I'm sorry I woke you up.
3: It's all right. I just can't seem to get my sleeping done at night. Clinton, what do you know about the international situation?
2: Well, I'm no political scientist, if that's what you mean. I read the papers when I have time.
3: Well, that's the way I've always been. Lately, I've had to look into it. I stay up nights looking into it.
2: Professor, I don't want you to take this personally or anything, but... Well, sir, I wonder if you'd mind if I asked to be transferred.
3: You mean you'd rather work with somebody else in the department?
2: Oh, no, sir. No, sir, it's not that. I think maybe there's a chance for a psychologist to work on that government project.
3: Government project? Oh, yes, that army thing.
2: Yes, sir. They're trying to develop robot pilots for the new fighter rockets so they'd be expendable.
3: Oh, yes, yes. Something else designed to replace men.
2: Yes, sir. And you know, it's a funny thing. The robots work just like human brains. They get overworked or overloaded or something, and they have nervous breakdowns. Now, if I could only find out what drives those electronic brains crazy, why, I'd feel
3: Clinton,
2: that I was...
3: If you want to study a brain that's going crazy, never mind the robots, you can go to work on me.
2: What are you talking about, sir?
3: I don't know. I'm either crazy as a bedbug or a... Clinton, I wish you'd help me find out.
2: Are you serious, Professor?
3: I never was more serious in my life. I'm afraid I'm going out of my mind.
2: But why? What makes you think so?
3: This is what makes me think I'm crazy.
2: Those dice?
3: Clinton, do you know what the odds are against my rolling a 7?
2: Oh, about 5 or 6 to 1.
3: Watch. 7. Now, what are the odds against my rolling it again?
2: Twice in a row? Plenty. About 100 to 1, I'd say.
3: Watch.
2: Professor, you're hotter than a $2 pistol.
3: It's funny. That's what they said 8 years ago when I first discovered this.
2: Discovered what?
3: This force of the mind. I call it dynamo psychism.
2: You mean you shove those dice around just by thinking about it?
3: People have always thought there could be a force of the mind. You know that. Fortunately or unfortunately, I've learned to control it.
2: Yeah? How did you happen to find out about this, Professor?
3: Well, it was about 10 years ago, back in 1948. I made the mistake of going to a psychologist's convention, and in order not to appear unsocial, I happened to find myself, for the first and only time in my life, in a dice game.
2: What happened?
3: I didn't have the faintest idea what was expected of me, and someone told me to roll sevens. So I did. 10 of them.
2: I'll bet you weren't asked back into that game.
3: That night, in my room, I realized that it simply couldn't have been an accident, Clinton. I tried to reconstruct the exact scene, the position of my body, and finally, the thoughts in my mind. And that was what did it. I remembered what had been my train of thought, and I proceeded to roll sevens, not 10 consecutive times, but 50.
2: Oh, brother, there it is again. Professor, can you do anything else? I mean, besides shove dice around?
3: You see that inkwell on my desk?
2: Sure.
3: Watch it. Don't take your eyes off it. If nothing happens, say so, and I shall go quietly, even happily, to the nearest sanitarium.
2: Okay, Professor, shoot. Hey, it... Why, it just blew up.
3: Yes, I'm sorry. I didn't mean to splash ink on your suit.
2: Well, that's okay, Professor. What was that funny noise?
3: Oh, that. The dynamo psychic waves are a little like ultra-high frequency waves. Sometimes when I turn on the power, they create a kind of static.
2: Listen, Professor, how much power have you got? Could you blow up anything, well, you know, big?
3: I could flatten the Great Wall of China.
2: Boy, you'll make the helio-oxygen bomb look sick.
3: And that's what scares me, Clinton. The thought that maybe I could use this power to save the world. Clinton, you've got to help me.
2: Who, me? Professor, when it comes to international relations, I don't know from where. You'd better get in touch with the State Department.
3: State Department? Yes, they'd be the ones, wouldn't they? Well, you probably want to be getting home now. I'll see you to the door. I could use a breath of fresh air.
2: Okay, Professor. You better stop brooding about this. You get somebody else to do your worrying for you.
3: Yes, yes, you're right. I have been brooding, wondering what to do. Just sitting and staring endlessly at that awful monstrosity across the way.
2: You mean the old bell tower?
3: Yes, I've gotten so I can't stand the sight of it anymore.
2: Professor! Professor, look, what... Well, there's nothing left but a pile of rubble.
3: Oh, my, I didn't really mean to do that. Well, you see, Clinton, it's got to the point where my lightest whim is more dangerous than a blockbuster.
2: Professor, you get in and write that letter to the State Department right now. You pack too much of a wallop.

0: Professor Barnhouse mailed his letter and things happened fast. The long arm of the army reached out, and within 5 days, the two of us were deposited in an old mansion in Virginia, surrounded with a barbed wire fence and 20 guards, and labeled top secret. As soon as they'd seen a couple of small demonstrations, they set up a big test of dynamo psychism, and the professor was a very important guy. You could see him getting more unhappy every day.
1: General Barker, I've got to talk to you.
2: Just a minute, Professor. We're cleaning up the last details in Operation Brainwave. We'll roll at 1,400 hours tomorrow.
1: At 1,400 what?
2: 2 o'clock tomorrow afternoon. Robot-controlled fighter rockets will take off at exactly 1,400 minus 10 and appear over the target at 1,400. Watching from here over the video screen, you will then try to knock all 20 of them out of the sky. Think you can do it?
1: Of course I can do it.
2: Fine. But... and we've taken care of everything.
1: Everything, except that you neglected to ask me if I wanted to do it. I don't. This whole thing strikes me as childish and insanely expensive.
2: We'll decide about that.
1: But what's the good of it? I wouldn't mind acting as a defense weapon if it were necessary. But I can make all wars and armaments unnecessary. I could give every nation what it needs. I could move mountains, build roads, dig irrigation canals. I have a technique which costs nothing and can do immense good. You're spending millions to prove that it can do immense damage. It doesn't make sense.
0: You know something, General? He's right.
1: Of course I'm right. I want you to send me and Clinton back to Wilton College. Right away.
2: That's quite impossible, Professor. This operation has gone too far to be called off now.
1: Yes, but...
2: even if we wanted to call it off. If your dynamo psychism really works, you're apt to be the key to our entire defense setup.
1: But listen...
2: you'll have to excuse me now. Major Cuthrell and I have to double-check the confidential list of the observers on this end. Have you got it, Major?
3: Yes, General. It's right here. Alberts, Barker, Bernstein, Carter, Clinton, Cuthrell, Holbrook, Lawrence, Stein, Williams.
2: Check. I guess that includes everybody of importance.
1: What about me?
2: What? That's taken for granted, Professor.
1: Thanks.
2: 1,400 hours. Will you be ready?
1: I'll be ready. And now, if someone will wind the restricted clock and put the confidential cat out, I'm going to bed.
4: YDR to brainwave control. Observation plane to brainwave control. Come in, please.
2: That's McKinley in the observation plane. Cut me in. Hello, McKinley. Reading you clear on the speaker. Everything all right?
4: All okay, General. 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Are you tracking us?
2: 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Haven't picked you up on the video screen yet. What's your estimated time of arrival over the target?
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2: Check. 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
4: Check. 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
2: 1 minute, 45 seconds to go, Professor Barnhouse. Are you in good shape?
1: I'm all right, General.
2: Good. You can all take our places in front of the video screen now. You sit here, Professor, in the center. Major Cuthrell, will you turn on the video screen?
3: Right, General. Nothing yet, just empty sky. Hold it. I hear them coming in.
2: There are 20 of them, Professor. You think you can knock them down at this altitude?
1: Distance has nothing to do with it.
2: I don't want anything to go wrong. You're sure you feel all right?
1: General, I know I can do it. If that's all that's worrying you, let's call the whole thing off and save $20 million.
3: There they are. They're coming in.
2: Get ready, Professor. 10 seconds. 9, 8, 7, 6, 5, 4, 3, 2, 1.
5: Now, wide open, Professor.
2: Well, go ahead, Barnhouse. Knock them down.
1: I did.
2: Nonsense. All you've done is blank out the video screen. What went wrong? Did you give it everything you had?
1: I was wide open, General.
2: Then it didn't work. They're still flying.
6: What's that?
1: It just took a few seconds to work.
7: Holy smoke, they're dropping like flies.
4: McKinley to brainwave control.
7: Look
5: What's happened to these rockets? They're going down like flames.
6: By heaven, it works. It really works. Cutthroat, get Washington on the line. Barnhouse, I want you to... Hey. Hey, where's Barnhouse? Clinton, where's the professor?
7: Got me, General. We were all staring at the video. He must have walked out.
6: Get moving, everybody. Let the guard search the house.
8: Yes, sir.
6: If anything happens to that man...
8: General Barker. General Barker.
9: What is it, Corporal?
7: Corporal Gray guard at the main gate. Sir Professor Barnhouse is gone.
6: Gone? Where?
7: He came tearing out of the gate at 40 miles an hour. Here's a note, sir. Threw it out of the car as he went by. I picked it up.
6: Let me see it, quick. What the... What got into that man?
7: What does he say, General?
6: Gentlemen, as the first superweapon with a conscience, I'm removing myself from your national defense stockpile. Setting a new precedent in the behavior of ordnance, I have humane reasons for going off. Signed, Arthur Barnhouse.
0: Barnhouse was gone, and within 12 hours, the world was on a spree. The headlines were glorious or terrible, depending on what you think of the things the way they are.
10: Hey, Barnhouse flattens helio bomb factory!
0: The dynamo psychic waves reached every corner of the world. In every country, every continent flashed the news of what was happening.
10: Hey, Barnhouse knocks out hidden atomic stockpile in Asia!
0: There was a new kind of war, the war of tattletales. Secret agents of every country hunted for the hidden armaments of their enemies, yelled about them in the newspapers, and immediately there'd be that warning burst of Barnhouse static, followed by...
10: Radio-controlled fleet blown up on secret maneuvers!
0: The professor was out to make peace or bust, and nothing like him ever was. Look, Major Cuthrell, I told the FBI and the Army everything I know weeks ago. I've answered questions till I'm blue in the face.
3: I didn't come here to ask questions, Clinton. I came to ask for your help.
0: My help?
3: That's right. To find Barnhouse.
0: What if I don't want to?
3: If you're his friend, I think you'd better.
0: Why pick on me? You've got the FBI, the police, and Army intelligence. Why can't you find him yourself?
3: We're trying. But you know the man well. You could spot him where we wouldn't. And you're the only one who can.
0: Maybe. But why should I? Wherever he is, I think he's doing fine. He's making war impossible, and I like it.
3: So do I.
0: Yes? He's putting you out of a job.
3: That's all right with me. I'll retire to a truck farm with pleasure.
0: Well, then?
3: Look, Clinton, we aren't the only ones in this race. Every country in the world has its best agents out hunting for Barnhouse. Nobody can beat that kind of a manhunt.
0: He seems to be doing all right so far.
3: Sure, but how long do you think he can keep it up? A week? A month? Sooner or later, he'll be spotted. And if the wrong people find him, Clinton, we're done for. You know what kind of weapon this is. Whoever controls the Barnhouse effect can control the world.
0: Well, all right. Suppose they do find him. He'd never give the secret away.
3: Never give it away? Are you out of your mind? You think these fellas are playing for marbles?
0: Well, no, but...
3: Read the papers, Clinton. Don't you know what's going on in the rest of the world?
0: Yes,
3: they'll
0: but...
3: get the secret out of Barnhouse, all right. What happens to him in the process won't be very pretty.
0: Well, he must realize that, then. He'll never let himself be taken alive.
3: He may not have the choice. And if he doesn't, God help us all.
0: All right. All right, I'm in.
3: Good. Now, do you know anything that you haven't told us? Anything that might give us a lead?
0: Only this. It was addressed to me. I found it here on his desk the morning after he escaped.
3: You mean he came back here?
0: Yes. I guess he needed to pick up some personal effects. Anyway, the files were open, and he left this note on a scrap of paper.
3: Anything to do with the Barnhouse effect?
0: Read it yourself. It's Greek to me. Just these few lines scrawled on a piece of paper, and the last one breaks off right in the middle of a sentence.
3: This stuff doesn't make any sense at all. You know, from the looks of this, I'm beginning to wonder if the professor isn't going off his rocker.
0: I thought of that, too.
3: All the more reason why we've got to get to him quick. He may be helpless, and the whole world's on his track. Come on, Clinton. We haven't much time.
0: You say you do recognize this photograph, Mrs. Reardon?
11: I tell you, it looks like Mr. Balfus. He had the second floor front room for quite a while, but he left, about a week ago. Say, is he wanted for something?
0: Yes, if he's the man I think he is.
11: Well, now, I'd say you're looking for the wrong fella. That Mr. Balfour, he couldn't be a criminal. Why, he wouldn't even harm a fly. He spent all his time in his room, just thinking.
7: Brother, it's hot. What a way to spend an August afternoon, huh, Major? Give my eye teeth to be at Jones Beach.
3: So would I, Corporal. We've got work to do here.
7: Look, sir, we've been cruising around in these radio detection cars for a week. Not a sign of Barnhouse static. The professor must have run out of things to work on.
3: Well, we'll give him a little more time. Switch to shortwave. See if there's anything special coming through.
7: Yes.
3: Try the 9-meter band.
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3: Let's hear that.
9: Our American enemies who have hidden behind the unjust and diabolical persecution by Professor Arthur Barnhouse will tyrannize us no more.
7: I wonder if the professor's out of
9: this. Our glorious leader takes up his residence in a shelter, shielded with lead against all dynamo psychic rays. With this protection designed by our brilliant scientists to be absolutely impregnable against the Barnhouse effect, he will once again lead us on the path of our glorious death.
7: Quick! Triangulate it and get me a fix. I've got it. Let me check this chart. Quick, man.
12: 3.9, 1.7. Oh, my aching back.
7: What is it? We haven't got a prayer of finding a major. He'd have to be picked out of 2 million people.
12: Where is Barnhouse?
7: Right where I was wishing I was. Right smack in the middle of Jones Beach.

0: married gents, we're full. No more rooms tonight.
1: We don't want a room. Do you recognize this picture?
0: Who wants to know?
1: Uncle wants to know.
0: Oh, excuse me, I'm sorry. Yeah, let me see it. Yeah, it looks a lot like room 417.
1: About 5'8", thin, sandy hair, yeah. Glasses, little scar right across the bridge of his nose.
0: Yeah, that's 417, all right.
1: You mean he's here now?
0: No, not anymore. He checked out 2 days ago. But he couldn't have gone far.
1: What makes you say that?
0: Oh, he looks sick as a dog. Couldn't hardly carry his own bag out.
1: Uh-oh.
0: Like I said to the other fellas, I said he looked like he was on his way to the morgue.
1: What other fellas?
0: Oh, the ones this morning. You're the second pair that's been asking for him.

0: Here we are. Ward 15. This way, gentlemen.
1: You're sure he's here, nurse?
0: Oh, yes.
2: Thank heaven we're in time.
0: Well, I wasn't on duty when he came in, but one of the other girls told me he'd collapsed in the street. The ambulance brought him in.
1: Poor guy, he must have really had it rough.
0: Oh, here you are. Bed number 78. This is your man.
1: Wait a minute.
2: This isn't Barnhouse.
0: But oh, I was perfectly sure. Oh, wait, let me check his chart. Dismissed 8 p.m.
2: Only an hour ago.
0: Oh, dear, now I remember.
1: Remember what? If he was sick, why did you let him go?
0: Well, two of his friends came and took him away. They didn't want him in the charity ward. They said they'd make sure that he was taken care of.

0: Every time I walk into this study, I keep hoping somehow I'll wake up out of a bad dream and find the professor just sitting here. Major, is there anything we haven't covered?
1: Nothing. The police, the FBI, the air patrol, the docks, the railroad stations, everything. Not even a flea could get through this dragnet, I hope.
0: Then I guess we sit.
1: We sit. Maybe something will come in. You have to roll those dice.
0: I'm sorry. I wasn't thinking.
1: An hour. That's what's driving me crazy. 1 hour sooner and he'd have been in our hand, not theirs.
0: I know. Well, maybe he's still all right.
1: How can he be all right? He's in the hands of a foreign power.
0: We don't know that for sure. The professor was a likable little duck guy. He couldn't have lasted this long if he hadn't found some friends. Maybe they came and took him away.
1: Well, I... Grab that.
0: Hello? Yes?
2: Clinton, is that you?
0: Professor Barnhouse.
2: Clinton, they've got me.
0: Who's got you? Where are you, Professor?
2: I don't know. They said something about taking me to an airport.
0: An airport? Which one?
2: Listen, Clinton, I've got to tell you. The inkwell.
0: What are you talking about?
2: Remember the inkwell?
0: Professor. Professor Barnhouse. Operator.
3: Your call, please.
0: Operator, that caller just came in here. Can you trace it?

0: we headed? He didn't say which airport, just a hunch. The commercial airfields are all covered. But there's a little private field out here, I remember. Hasn't been used in years.
1: Better be the one.
0: They didn't have too much of a start on us. Maybe we'll make it in time. Step on it, Corporal.
2: Wide open, Major.
0: How'd he sound? Did he say who had him?
1: No, all he got out was the airport and something about an
2: Major, Mr. Clinton, there's a taillight up ahead. Must be another car going like the devil.
0: You're right, I see it. They're turning into the airfield. Come on, faster.
2: Hold everything. Look up ahead. They're switching the floodlights on at the field.
0: There's the plane down at the other end, all warmed up and ready to go.
2: We'll never make it on the road. Hang on, I'm going through the fence.
1: Right.
0: Oh. Well, what's the matter? Get going.
2: Sorry, sir. Must have cracked the axle.
0: They're taking off. Get out the submachine gun.
2: You can't. Barnhouse is in that plane. You'll kill him.
0: We've got to take that chance.
2: That plane's headed straight for us. Hit the dirt!
0: Get that gun working, Corporal. Aim for the propeller.
3: Couldn't get him, Major.
0: Well, there goes the old ball game.
2: I'll get through to air patrol, sir. Maybe they can intercept the plane.
0: Not a chance. By the time the fighters got off the ground, the plane would be out of range. No, we've lost, Barnhouse. Nothing can save us now.
2: Hey, what? What hit me?
0: Clinton, are you all right?
2: Yeah, sure. The plane. It's gone.
0: I know. Barnhouse blew it right out of the sky. He wouldn't let himself be taken alive.
2: Boy, he really did it the hard way.
1: Poor guy. He shouldn't have had to be a hero. All he ever wanted was peace.
0: Peace? What's that? Now the arms race will start all over again. And with Barnhouse gone, what's left to stop it?
1: So they brought me back here to the professor's old study to dictate this report. I'm sitting here at his desk, and it's just the way he left. Papers all over, even his old pair of dice. Arthur Barnhouse is dead. That's going to be good news for some people when they find out. The saber rattlers of the world will be busy as of tomorrow morning getting ready to whoop up another war. But I'm afraid they're in for a little surprise. It's 3 a.m. now. And before morning comes, I intend to vanish. Disappear completely. That's the last that anybody will ever see or hear of me directly. That's why I want to tell you now. I've been looking at the new inkwell here on the desk. The professor's last words were something about an inkwell. And in it, I found a little scrap of paper. Just a few words, but they complete the note I showed the Major. The note that didn't make any sense. The whole thing makes sense now. Professor Barnhouse may be dead. But you haven't heard the last of the Barnhouse effect. Not yet. I've been experimenting while I've been talking to you. And now the time has come for me to say goodbye. You see, I've just rolled my 50th consecutive 7.

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1: Next week, the strange story of the interspace rocket Starcloud, which vanished mysteriously behind the Great Galactic Barrier in the year 1986. What happened to it and to its crew? We'll tell you next week.
0: Tonight's story, Report on the Barnhouse Effect, was adapted for radio by Clarice A. Ross. Featured in the cast were Bill Quinn as Clinton, Ed Jerome as Professor Barnhouse, and Carl Weber as Major Cuthrell. Your host was Norman Rose. Music, Albert Berman. 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

0: Come in. Welcome. This is E.G. Marshall. The doors of the mind can be opened into corridors of unlimited possibilities, where time and place have a way of melding into strange and provocative patterns. Most ghost stories take place in the dark of night, or when shadows are long, and the moon is crossed by clouds. But we're about to meet a ghost at high noon, on a blistering hot day without a shadow in the sky. In the course of our story, the two women who are embarked upon a fateful journey find respite from the merciless sun when they are drawn toward a barn from which comes a very human sound.
1: So dank and musty. What a place for a baby.
2: The sound comes from there.
1: No. No, the sound comes from over here.
2: From here.
1: The sound is right here.
2: Yes, and this is a crib. But
1: Marion.
2: I know. I know there's no baby in it.
0: Our mystery drama, Ghost at High Noon, was written especially for the Mystery Theater by Elizabeth Pennell and stars Celeste Holm. 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I'll be back shortly with Act One.
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0: Yeah, send for it. 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

0: Our story begins on a long, straight ribbon of highway in an arid section of the western United States. Marion Jeffries and Janet Marston are longtime friends who are returning home after having driven Marion's son to a summer camp.
1: What a lonely stretch of road. I don't like it.
2: Oh, come on, Marion. No road is lonely at 10 o'clock in the morning.
1: This one is. George was right when he said we should make this part of the trip either very early or late at night.
2: Well, neither of us ever gets up at dawn.
1: And I don't think two women should travel the highways after dark.
2: Oh, I don't mind driving at night.
1: Well, then why didn't you say so yesterday? That motel we stayed in was certainly no prize.
2: Oh, not so bad. Anything to get away from home for a few days.
1: Not from my point of view.
2: Well, you can travel anywhere you want to at any time.
1: Sometimes I do it only to keep from being bored.
2: Nonsense. You don't know what being bored is like.
1: I wanted to make this trip last longer.
2: Really, Janet, it's an adventure for me.
1: Well, I've enjoyed it, too. It's given us a chance to catch up. But I must say, this stretch of highway is deadly dull.
2: Well, I wouldn't mind if it weren't so beastly hot.
1: There's not a car in sight. Marion, I have an uncomfortable feeling that there are things ahead of us on the road.
2: Oh, I'm glad you're not driving.
1: But don't you see those wavy lines?
2: Shapes
1: rising up, coming closer, and then fading away?
2: Sure, heat haze.
1: And over there, look. Look.
2: Nothing but bare, dry land and sagebrush.
1: I swear I see buffalo. And Indians.
2: This terrible August heat has gone to your head. But I admit I'll be glad when we get to the next... Uh-oh.
1: What's the matter?
2: We're losing speed. The accelerator isn't working.
1: Oh, please, let's not have a breakdown way out here.
2: Motor's dead.
1: But we're miles and miles from anywhere.
2: I know.
1: Well, let's do something. We can't just sit here.
2: Oh. I'm just running the battery down.
1: Then we'll be in a worse mess.
2: Are you absolutely sure we have gas?
1: But of course I am. Look at the gauge. And you remember when we got it.
2: I'll look under the hood. Isn't that what you're supposed to do?
1: Well, if you know what you're looking for.
2: Good Lord, feel that blast of hot air.
1: You better get back in while I check the manual. It's here, somewhere in the glove compartment.
2: Marion, it must be 110 out here.
1: Ouch!
2: What's the matter?
1: The hood. It's so hot I can't touch it.
2: Well, get back in the car while the air conditioning lasts.
1: We just better let the motor cool off.
2: Cool off? In this blazing sun?
1: Hurry, close the door.
2: So now what do we do?
1: I feel so helpless not knowing about what makes a car run or stop running.
2: George always says, oh, skip it. I'm going to study this manual and see what happens when a motor's overheated.
1: Maybe if I put on these gloves.
2: Gloves in this weather?
1: Well, then I could open the hood and look for a loose wire or something.
2: You stay here. We'll think of something.
1: I'm thinking very hard.
2: No barn, no tree.
1: Marion, what if we really are...
2: Take it easy, Janet. I said this trip was an adventure, so let's make the most of it.
1: Then I suggest that we get out and start walking.
2: Absolutely not. The best thing we can do is sit quietly here in the car.
1: That's not my idea of an adventure.
2: Someone's bound to come along.
1: Janet?
2: What?
1: Look.
2: Look over there.
1: Is your window closed tight?
2: Make sure. It's a dust storm heading straight for us.
1: That's not...

0: storm.
1: It's someone coming.
0: But there's no road out there. Nevertheless, someone is coming. Well, they must be choking with dust. It's almost too thick to see us.
1: We'll flag them. We'll flag them down. I'll get out and wave this scarf. Only, well, fantastic. It's horses.
0: Janet, this is unbelievable. Look at what they're pulling. It's a mirage. It must be a mirage.
1: No, they're real.
0: Marion, you said I was suffering from heat.
1: Not this time.
0: You do see what I see, don't you?
1: A covered wagon.
0: And a man who looks at least 150 years old.
2: Morning, ladies.
1: Good morning.
0: Who are you?
2: I'm usually called Old Tyler, but my name is George.
1: That's my husband's name.
2: I do not have the pleasure of knowing your husband, Miss Jeffries.
1: How do you know
2: me? I have come to take you and Miss Marston to the village.
0: He knows my name, too.
2: Of course, I know your names. And now, if you will both come...
1: You will fix the car for us, won't you?
2: Oh, I have no idea whatsoever how you propel these remarkable new conveyances.
0: But you knew we were here. You must have come to help us.
2: Oh, yes, I'm here to be of service. Come along, ladies. Mirado is expecting you.
1: Mirado?
2: Mirado is the town beyond the hill.
1: What hill?
2: Over that-a-way.
1: Well, it's perfectly flat.
2: You'll see the hill when we get to it.
0: But a hill can't...
2: Please, ladies, step into my wagon.
1: But we don't want to step into your wagon. We would like to be on our way.
2: This is your way.
0: I don't think you understand. We're going in this direction, straight ahead. Unless there's somewhere we can wait until help arrives.
1: I have to get home. I mean, my husband's expecting me.
2: Mr. Jeffries does not know what day this is.
0: Well, we know what day it is, and both of us have to get back.
1: We live quite a ways from here, but perhaps if I could call my husband...
2: Oh, he would never hear you if you called from here, Miss Jeffries.
0: Marion, I think this man is not quite right in the head.
1: We don't want to bother you, Mr. Oldtimer. But what we really want is just to be on our way in my automobile.
2: Ladies, your automobile will never take you to where we're going.
0: But we're not going anywhere with you.
1: Mr. Oldtimer, I think it would be best if you'd be good enough to go back to your town and ask a mechanic.
2: Mechanic?
0: You know, a garage man. Someone who can fix an automobile.
2: Why, no one in Mirado knows anything about automobiles.
0: Marion, what are we going to do?
1: I don't know. But if there is a town, as he says, I can't believe
2: they don't... My orders are to take you to Mirado.
0: What do you mean, your orders?
2: Why... You have come to help us just as I'm here to help you.
1: Well, then help us, will you, please?
2: Aye, that's better. Come along. You cannot sit here in the sun.
0: Well, he's right, Marion. And I'm getting terribly thirsty. At least we could get some water and find a telephone.
2: A telephone?
1: Don't tell me your town is that primitive.
2: I've never been privileged to see a telephone.
0: But you will send someone for help.
2: I will take you to Mirado. That is all I can do.

0: sitting in a covered wagon. It's not nearly as uncomfortable as I thought it would be.
1: That's your idea. At least the countryside is changing.
0: It sort of lulls you.
1: Why, look, Marion, there is a hill,
0: and we're climbing.
1: But the horses seem so tired and old. I mean, you think we're going to make it?
2: We're almost there, down in the valley. That's Mirado.
1: Incredible.
0: And Janet, look. There are houses. Houses.
1: That means there must be water.
2: We have a fine village pump.
1: And people. And people who can help us. But this town is not on the map. I've studied the map very carefully. It shows nothing.
2: Look down there, Miss Marston. See for yourself.
1: Not very big, is it? But you must have a restaurant.
2: We have a tavern and a church and a jail.
1: What's the population?
2: Well, that depends. Get along there, Jezebel.
0: The street, Janet. Janet, where are the people?
1: It looks deserted.
2: No one round at this time of day.
1: Why, Janet, it's a ghost town.
2: Yes, you could call it that.
1: But surely you don't live here alone.
2: Oh, no, indeed.
1: Now, will you please take us...
2: Oh, the hole! If you'll step down, ladies, you can get yourselves a drink at the town pump.
0: I can hardly wait.
1: Oh, this rusty old cup. But I'm thirsty enough to drink from anything.
0: I'd like to put my head under it. Feels wonderful on hands and arms.
1: But it tastes so, so brackish.
2: Hasn't been used in a long time.
0: Now, where can we go for help?
2: I will show you the points of interest.
1: No sightseeing right now, please. But thank you. Do you have a telegraph office?
2: Oh, no, indeed, Miss Jeffries. Scouts used to take our messages. Although there is now no reason to send a message.
1: No reason? Tell us right now how to find someone who will go to the next town.
2: Ladies, you are going to stay in Mirado.
1: Well, I suppose we're going to have to for an hour or two.
2: You have come home, Miss Jeffries.
1: Oh, stop making jokes, Mr. Oldtimer.
2: Mirado is a place where people stay forever.
1: Stay? In this deserted place? We'll soon see about that. Let's go to the mayor or to the police chief or someone, anyone in charge.
2: You won't find them now, not a soul, till the stroke of noon.
1: Why not? Someone must live in these houses. Where are the people?
2: Asleep, Miss Marston. They're sound asleep.
1: That store over there. Surely inside we'll find someone who...
2: No one there yet, Miss Jeffries.
1: Well, I'm going to look anyway. Will you come with me, Marion?
0: Yes, but it's all so quiet and eerie. Not a sound.
2: Oh, you'll hear sound, all right. In the barn, cross road, out in that field.
1: What sort of sound?
2: Find out for yourself.
1: You're not being very helpful.
0: I don't like this place.
1: Mr. Oldtimer, you have some explaining to do. You said we were expected.
2: You are, dear ladies, you are.
0: Who are you?
1: How did you know our names?
2: It was destined that you were the ones to be chosen this time.
1: What are you talking about?
0: Please, Mr. Oldtimer. Chosen for what?
2: On the hottest day of the year, when the heat haze spreads across the desert, Mirado comes back to life and claims two people from the modern world.

0: Maybe no new thing under the sun, but a frightening prospect confronts Marion and Janet if Mirado really has a living past. It is possible that George is merely a foolish old man touched in the head by too much heat. But on the eerie streets of a ghost town, you never know what sinister forces may be at work. The two distraught ladies seem to be getting further away from help with each passing moment. We'll return to them and the old-timer shortly with Act Two.
1: Ooh, somebody's been drinking my sugar-free diet 7-Up, and it's all gone.
2: Oh, actually, I saved a little.
1: Oh, a bear!
2: Hiya, Goldie, what's brewing?
1: That's Miss Goldilocks to you.
2: Oh, come on, kid, you mean you don't remember me? The cottage, the three chairs, the porridge?
1: Baby bear!
2: In the fur. Been a long time, Goldie.
1: But baby bear...
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1: Mm-hmm.
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0: stranded on a lonely stretch of road when their car broke down. Marion Jeffries and Janet Marston had been taken to the strange ghost town of Mirado. In vain, they have tried to persuade their ancient escort to help them get back to civilization. But he has an unsettling way of insisting that they have come home to Mirado, and that here they will stay. Their panic is growing with each new turn of events. Aside from the old man, there is no sign of life on the narrow streets.
1: And so you see, dear ladies, we are happy to welcome you.
2: We? You keep saying we. Where are the others?
1: Later, Miss Marston. You'll meet them later.
2: We really can't stay very long.
1: Miss Jeffries, I'll show you to your quarters.
2: My quarters? Surely we are not planning to be here long.
1: Come with me, both of you. We need you, Miss Jeffries, in the tavern here. Come, we'll go inside.
2: Oh, I don't want to go in there.
1: Oh, nothing to be afraid of. Come along.
3: Janet, the pewter plates. Look. Look. And the glassware. Oh, my, I'd like to take these home. Maybe we are in luck after all.
2: Marion, I didn't touch it. Honestly, I didn't. I just put my hand toward that goblet, and it shattered.
1: Follow me, ladies. The kitchen here is equipped in the best possible way.
2: Why, it's covered with dust. That wood stove hasn't been touched for years.
1: I think you will find that it will soon be ready for use.
2: But who's going to use it?
1: It's not for you, Miss Marston. We have other plans. But we understand that Miss Jeffries is a very good cook.
2: What are you talking about?
1: This stove is for you, Miss Jeffries.
2: Well, Marion, your reputation has really gotten around.
3: Me? Cook on that?
1: Oh, I believe you'll get used to it.
2: Well, who, pray tell, is there to cook for?
1: You'll meet them all at high noon.
2: Marion, we have to get out of here.
1: Oh, yes, Miss Marston. I'll show you to the place we have for you.
2: For me? I'm leaving. We're both leaving.
1: We have real need of a school teacher.
2: And what makes you think that I know anything about teaching school?
1: We know a great many things about both of you.
2: But I haven't taught school
1: for... We know that you like teaching school. And this is a fine opportunity...
2: Stop it! I won't listen to any more. You said...
4: Janet, I hear something. A voice from the barn.
2: A voice? Oh, please make it a human voice.
1: I'll be back at high noon, ladies. The bell on the church steeple will strike the hour. And then, at 1 o'clock, it will all be over.
2: Janet, I'm terrified. He's a man. Listen. Oh, I hear it. Hurry. There's someone in that barn.
4: It's a welcome sound with a crying baby. There must be a woman nearby.
2: Help me. Help me to open the door.
4: Stop.
2: Well, we've got to open it.
4: I think it's starting to...
2: This door hasn't been opened in years.
4: How could...
2: Pull harder. Oh, there.
4: So dank and musty.
2: What a place for a baby.
4: The sound comes from over there.
2: No. No, the sound comes from over here.
4: Right here.
2: The sound is right here. In the corner. Look. Look in the corner.
4: I don't see anything. It's so dark. A crib.
2: Oh, what a lovely hand-carved crib.
4: You're right.
2: This is a crib. But it's Marion.
4: I know. There's no baby in it.
2: Marion,
3: Tell me you hear what I hear.
5: A baby crying right here in this grave.
3: But there is no baby. Are we losing our minds?
5: Oh, Janet, be sensible. We both hear it.
3: Well, there must be an explanation.
4: Oh, I can't stand it. This spooky barn. Let's get out.
3: Well, we can't walk out on a crying baby. You look on that side. I'll go over here.
4: But, Marion, I'm frightened. I always was afraid of the dark.
3: Janet, we've got to keep our heads. That baby must be here somewhere.
4: It's weird. There's no sense to any of this.
5: Now, come on.
3: There must be something about the acoustics of this old barn.
5: You...
2: The crying has stopped.
4: Oh, Marion, I'm scared to death.
5: Listen to that bell.
2: The old man kept talking about something happening at 12 o'clock. Let's get back to town.
4: I tell you, I'm afraid.
2: Well, you're the one who doesn't like the dark. We can't stay in here.
4: But the baby that was crying.
2: But there's no crying now. There must be a reason. Come on, we've got to find out.
4: Look, Marion, out on the road to town, people.
5: Thank heaven.
4: Those two men in the field. Let's go talk to them.
5: How are they?
4: They aren't moving.
5: They look like statues.
4: Well, that painting.
5: Yes. It's the Angelus.
4: And that girl who's running.
5: Only she isn't running.
4: She's standing still. 12. 12 must be the magic number. That girl is moving now, and she's coming this way.
3: Little girl? Little girl? Can you tell her stop? Please stop. We want to ask you a... She didn't hear us.
4: She didn't even see us.
2: Well, those two men. Let's talk to them.
3: Sir, would you tell us, please?
5: Please, we don't want you to stop your work, but we do need your help. I mean, can... Where can...
4: No use. They can't see us or hear us.
2: This is impossible.
5: They're here.
3: Janet, you do see what I see, don't you?
5: A man with a spade and a man with a hoe.
3: Exactly.
5: So I'm going to find out
4: the way they're behaving.
3: This can't be true. It can't be real.
5: Nonsense.
3: They're ghosts.
5: I don't believe in ghosts. Now, I'm going to make this man talk to me.
4: Look out. You'll be hurt. That hoe is sharp.
2: This man is real. His hoe is real.
4: Marion, don't go any closer.
5: I'm going to touch him.
4: No. Marion, no. You can't grab his arm.
5: Mister, you have to listen to me.
4: He stopped breathing.
5: I'm not sure he ever was breathing.
4: But he's standing there.
5: His eyes. Look at his eyes.
4: Let go of him.
5: It can't be.
4: He's gone right back to work again.
5: What about the other man?
4: No use. It would be the same thing.
5: We can try.
4: No. Marion, I can see the look in his eyes, too. He's dead. Just like the other one. Let's get away from here.
5: Where can we go?
4: Well, I'm coming around to your point of view. We must be very calm and think this whole thing out very sensibly.
5: Let's move as far as possible away from these robots.
4: How about that hillside over there?
5: Well, maybe if we sit down in the shade of a tree, we'll come to our senses.

0: Oh, it's peaceful here.
1: But, Janet, we can't stay here. I'm getting hungry.
0: Maybe that old man was right.
1: What do you mean?
0: Perhaps you do belong in the kitchen.
1: A terrible thing to say.
0: Oh, I'm only kidding, Marion. But you were the one who wanted adventure.
1: Enough is enough. Today will last me for a lifetime.
0: That's what I mean.
1: You're talking very strangely.
0: I feel strange. I felt strange all day, ever since seeing those buffalo.
1: What buffalo?
0: Back on the road, when we were in the car. It all seems like such a long time ago.
1: Oh, Janet, the heat haze, it's gotten to you again.
0: Perhaps we're still back in that car.
1: No, we're here, in Mirado.
0: And that is the strangest part of all.
1: I agree that Mirado is a very unusual town. But now that it's 12 o'clock, if George was right, if we just go down to the center of things...
0: Marion, do you really believe there is such a town as Mirado?
1: But, Janet, you can see it from here, just as clearly as I do. Listen.
0: I've heard that sound before, when the old man came.
1: No, but this is different. The way they're traveling, this must be young men. And they're heading down the main street. There must be someone who can help us.
2: Ghosts. They're all of them ghosts.
1: Janet, snap out of it. Come on.
2: Where are we going?
1: Back into town.
2: I don't think I can stand any more of these ghostly people.
1: But the horses, Janet. Maybe we can get some horses and ride away from this frightening place.
2: I haven't been on a horse in 1,000 years.
1: Neither have I, but we can try. Oh, Janet, we can try.
0: They all look so busy.
1: What did I tell you? Siesta time is over. Everyone's awake now.
0: They're far from awake, Marion.
1: The blacksmith shop's over there. And that should be the place to find out about the horses.
3: Hello, ladies. How are you getting along?
0: It's the old-timer.
1: Thank goodness, Mr. Old-timer. George, please, we can talk to you.
3: At your service, ladies.
2: You'd better be of more service than you were the last time.
1: Well, I know it was you who brought us here, but we simply don't understand.
3: It's all very simple, Miss Jeffries. You heard the clock strike 12?
2: Yes, we heard the clock, and we can see the people.
3: I had my orders. Everything will work out within the hour.
1: Good. Then you will take us back to civilization.
3: Nothing of the sort. As I told you before, you're staying here.
2: But we don't belong here. Those other people, they're ghosts.
3: I've told you over and over again. You have been selected.
2: But you said at 12 o'clock we would understand. And that everything would be all right.
3: It is, dear ladies, it is. We need you, both of you. You go with the others.
1: We'll pay you well, very well, for you to take us away from here. Anything you ask.
3: I do only what I'm supposed to do for Mirado.
2: There is no such place as Mirado.
3: Right before your eyes, Miss Marston. As you said yourself, it's a very busy town.
1: Oh, Janet, come on. We're going to the blacksmith shop.
2: I wouldn't dare touch one of those horses.
1: Oh, they look gentle enough to me. That gray one's racing.
2: I mean, are they real?
1: Of course they're real. And that white-haired blacksmith. He's not like those other men. Look at those rosy cheeks.
2: Most likely from all that heat. I must say the fire looks real enough.
1: Excuse me. Please stop for a moment. It's important. We want to hire 2 horses.
3: No use talking to old Sam. He's deaf and dumb.
2: They're all deaf and dumb, every one of them.
3: Ladies, you've spent enough time in here. There's someone waiting for you.
1: Well, why didn't you say that before? You found someone who can help us?
3: Come along. We're going back to the tavern.
2: Why, that sign in front of the tavern is new. It wasn't there before.
3: People have been working. Right this way, ladies. Through the swinging door.
1: And the door. It isn't rusty anymore. Someone's oiled the hinges. The place is crowded.
4: Joe! Welcome back, old timer. Glad to see you. Did you bring her?
5: found someone who can talk.
6: Well, things are looking up. Or are they? At least there seems to be one other living soul in Mirado. But why did Joe ask that question, "Did you bring her?" Which one of the ladies does he mean? It doesn't sound as though he's going to help them get away. Marion and Janet may be in yet deeper trouble. And the mystery of this ghost town is far from solved. I'll be back shortly with Act 3.
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Project Hope is reaching out, bringing hope to more countries around the world this year than ever before. Newest addition to Hope's international programs is Ethiopia, where Project Hope's doctors, nurses, and other medical specialists will be working side by side with Ethiopians, teaching while they treat. Since 1960, Hope has trained more than 7,000 physicians, dentists, nurses, and other healthcare personnel, has helped establish new schools of nursing, dentistry, and physical therapy in several countries, and assisted in the development of hospitals, teaching institutions, and public health services. Hope's work has been heralded by heads of many nations, its services requested by many, many more.

0: At the stroke of noon, the little town of Mirado seemed to burst into life. The streets are crowded now as people come out of their houses and go about what looks like normal everyday business. And there are workmen in the fields. But something is wrong. If you or I should try to speak to these people, would they answer? Our two frightened travelers had no one to turn to except the old-timer. But at last, they have heard the sound of another human voice. A man named Joe.
1: I asked your old-timer. Did you bring her?
2: I certainly did. She's right here.
3: Marion, which one of us is he talking about? Mr. Joe, is that your name?
1: Did you explain to her that there is a great deal to be done?
2: I tried.
3: He didn't explain anything, Mr. Joe. You tell us.
2: Oh, no use talking to him at this stage. He can't hear you.
3: But he answered you. Why can't he talk to me?
2: Not 1 o'clock yet. You're still in the other world.
3: I'll make him talk. Your name is Joe. You run this tavern, and we need help.
1: Old-timer, did you show her the kitchen?
3: Marion, it's you he's talking about.
1: We've got plenty of complaints today about the food. Look at all the customers.
2: Yeah, looks like a full house.
1: Did you show her where everything is?
2: Try to, but so far, she doesn't seem to quite understand.
1: Oh, she will. You tell her we'll take real good care of her. Nobody ever any more popular around this town than the cook. What'd you say her name is?
2: Miss Jeffries.
1: Jeffries.
3: You stop talking about me like that and talk to me. You hear?
2: Like I told you, Miss Jeffries, he cannot hear
3: you. He's got to hear me. Now, please, please, Mr. Joe, you look like a sensible man. You can tell us what this is all about, please.
1: Well, George, got to be going. Trouble in the kitchen.
3: See here.
2: He can't see you either, Miss Jeffries. Not yet.
1: You tell that new cook she's very welcome.
2: You're going to like working for Joe. He's a fine gentleman.
3: Stop it! I can't stand anymore. Janet, that sad-faced woman in the corner. Let's ask
4: her.
3: No
4: use. I already tried. Just like the rest.
2: That's Miss Crawford. Oh. Widow lady. You'll find her a very good friend when you get to know her.
3: I want to know her right now, right this minute.
2: You must be patient, dear lady. Not now. We're on our way to the schoolhouse. We're here, everybody. Get ready.
3: Oh, Janet. What a darling one-room schoolhouse.
4: No one-room schoolhouse was ever darling.
3: Charming.
2: What do you think of them, Miss Marston?
3: Well, they all look like normal, healthy children to me. Only I know they're not. Oh, I don't know from minute to minute what to believe anymore.
2: You'd better believe, Miss Marston. The children are doing this specially for you.
3: They look as though they're singing.
2: They are. Very nicely, too.
3: Well, then why can't I hear them? Why?
2: In time. You'll hear them when you are their teacher.
3: But I'm not going to be their teacher.
2: Miss Marston, our teacher is old, as you can see. All the children have learned songs and games.
3: I didn't think anyone still used those little bells. What are they going to do now?
2: I think it's time for arithmetic.
3: Oh, what a bright-looking little girl. The one going up to the blackboard.
2: Yeah, you see? 7 times 9...
3: 7 times 9 does not equal 56.
2: That's just what I mean, Miss Marston.
3: But that teacher is nodding her head. This is outrageous.
2: Just as I told you. We need someone like you around here.
3: Why, I'm going up to that blackboard and put her straight.
2: Oh, no, Miss Marston. You can't do that yet.
3: But I'm going to.
2: Don't do it, Miss Marston.
3: Children, this number on the blackboard is wrong. Here's the way it goes. Oh, dear, this chalk. The chalk won't write on the blackboard.
2: Don't worry, Miss Marston.
3: Here, young lady, you take the chalk and I'll show you the right answer.
5: They've gone back to that game.
3: Here, now I want to show you something.
2: It's no use, Miss Marston. None of them can see you.
3: Well, then why did you bring me here?
2: So you'd know what to do later on.
3: You keep saying that.
2: We've been looking for someone like you for a long time, Miss Marston. And you've come to us at last. You will be there, teacher.
3: You must be joking. Everything is a ghastly, hideous joke.
2: That will be enough, children. It's time for us all to go.
3: Marion, I have a feeling that the stage is being set for some tremendous catastrophe.
2: The hour is approaching, and I must get to my station.
3: Old-timer, please don't leave us. George, you're our only hope.
6: It's 1 o'clock. Hurry, run to the town hall.
3: Marion, listen. I heard the clock start going, but the people, they're all talking now, all of them, and they can see us. Look, they're beckoning to us. Let's catch up.
7: It's Dusty.
8: Storm. The beginning of a terrible storm.
7: Look over there.
3: I told you.
8: What did you tell me?
3: This morning when I saw those buffalo and the Indians.

0: This sure is a stinking piece of road.
1: Come on. It's my favorite stretch of highway.
0: Glad it's not my Pete.
1: Well, if you had the right car, you could do 200 miles an hour along here.
0: Yeah, well, watch it, bud. A cop's supposed to set an example.
1: Bet I can do 150. Shall we try?
0: No thanks. You never make it in this thing. And we're supposed to be saving gas, remember?
1: This road's only fun when you drive as fast as you can. Especially on a day like today.
0: You know, Sweeney, sometimes I just feel sorry for the poor slobs we haul in for speeding on stretches like this.
1: Yeah, right along here's the best place to get them.
0: You actually come out here on purpose just to give them speeding tickets?
1: Sometimes, when I have nothing better to do.
0: Hey, slow down, will you?
1: Why?
0: There's something up there on the road.
1: Heat haze.
0: No. Come on now, Sweeney, slow down, will you?
1: Hey, I think you're right.
0: It's a stalled car, that's for sure.
1: Yeah, rotten place to run out of gas.
0: California plates. Nobody in it.
1: Maybe they're sleeping.
0: Well, we'll soon find out.
1: This is supposed to be your day off. But I'm still on duty, so here goes.
0: No, I'm coming too.
1: Man, feel that heat.
0: Nobody in the car, Sweeney.
1: Oh, they'd be crazy if they were.
0: I got the license number.
1: If it's unlocked, there should be a registration.
0: Find anything?
1: Yep. Belongs to a Mr. George Jeffries, Vallejo Street, San Francisco.
0: You want me to get that down?
1: Okay. But where's Mr. Jeffries?
0: Wait a minute. Ladies' gloves in here. And a scarf.
1: Guess he wasn't traveling alone.
0: It looks like women's luggage on the back seat, too.
1: Say, you don't suppose it was some dame who got stuck way out here all by herself, do you?
0: No, it's my hunch that there were at least two people in this car.
1: Hmm.
0: But whoever they are, they took the ignition key.
1: Air conditioning. That wouldn't work if the motor conked out.
0: Yeah. Well, which way do you think they'd go?
1: Wouldn't be stupid enough to walk on such a hot day. Well, they got a ride.
0: But we didn't pass anybody coming this way. They must have gone straight ahead.
1: Yeah. Could have been some time ago.
0: But what do you think? Should we push the car off the road?
1: Uh-uh. Car's in plain sight. No traffic. And Midway's only about 10 miles. We'll find it there.
0: Maybe I should stay here.
1: Oh, you're off.
0: Well, I mean, just in case, you know.
1: Sorry we don't have the patrol car. We did, I checked with headquarters. I'll make my report, and if there's any trouble, you can come back with me. We'll bring the tow truck.
0: Okay. I got it all down. Sedan, color blue.
1: Yeah. Come on. Get in, and let's go.
0: There's something in this book I want to check.
1: What are you carrying that thing around with you for? Boy, what a rookie.
0: Well, I haven't worked this territory as long as you have. Maybe they'll assign me to a car out here.
1: Oh, just ask me anything.
0: I just want to make sure that there isn't some other town or farm or someplace where those people could have gone.
1: Oh, nothing but desert for miles in every direction.
0: Well, let's just see. There's Baker. Razor. Hey, Sweeney, Listen to this, will you?
1: Listen to what?
0: Ever hear of a town called Mirado?
1: Mirado? It's not around here.
0: Well, it's a ghost town, or at least it was. Old trading post.
1: Maybe 100 years ago.
0: No, longer than that.
1: Well, then who cares about it today?
0: I do.
1: You know, you're really something.
0: Well, just a minute. Can I read it to you?
1: Read it. Since I got nothing better to do, go on, read it.
0: It says here that in August of 1846, a band of bloodthirsty Indians swooped into the little town of Mirado and killed all but one of its inhabitants.
1: All but one?
0: The lone survivor was a baby boy who was found asleep in a crib in a barn. There is a legend that once a year, the residents of Mirado come back to haunt the place. Now, what do you think of that?
1: I think it's poppycock, made up for the tourist trade.
0: Hey, Look over there, that great big spiral of smoke.
1: Oh, Johnson, you're a fool. That's a dust storm, and it's coming our way.
0: Come on, step on it.
1: If anyone else drove as fast as I'm about to, even you would arrest him for speeding.
2: Some people believe in predestination, and almost everyone, at some time in life, comes across a ghost. Our traveling ladies may have met with an unfortunate accident, or perhaps they really were sojourners in time, who found a better, or at least a different, place to fit into the scheme of things. The ghosts of times past are all around us, and legends persist. The present is made up of the past, and a clock of one century tells time in another. I'll be back shortly.
3: 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Notice how the flavor of Bud comes on nice and easy. 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Notice the clean, crisp togetherness of Bud's taste. Everything in perfect balance, with no single element jumping out at you. And there'll be no aftertaste either, no hanging on. And you'll be refreshed and ready for another glassful. Actually, Bud drinkers have been experiencing Amplitude for years, but they never phrase it that way. They just say Budweiser, and that says it all. Anheuser-Busch, St. Louis.

0: Be grateful for the energy crisis this summer. 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There could be a ghost town waiting for you. Our cast included Celeste Holm, Francis Sternhagen, Nat Polan, and Gilbert Mack. The entire production was under the direction of Hyman Brown.
1: Now, a preview of our next tale.
2: I've got some clues. I have those tire marks. They made a mold 5 years ago. And I've got this little button made of bone. It was clutched in Grover's hand. Take a look at it.
3: I looked. It was a little button. The sleeve button. From a corduroy jacket. One of a host of buttons that adorned that jacket. The jacket I had worn that night. I never even noticed the one that was missing. That jacket. I still have it. I don't wear it often. But I still have it. It's in one of my closets. What you're saying is that if you can find the jacket it came from, you've got your killer.
2: That's right. I've got it.
0: 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Until next time, pleasant dreams.

0: This is Arch Obler. All this happened because one night I wandered into the script department of the broadcasting company here in Hollywood. There were girls working there, busily typing the scripts for such shows as Mayor of the Town and Mr. DeMille's Radio Theater and Lights Out. I'd never seen the young ladies before, and they'd never had the misfortune of meeting me. Now, I came to the conclusion they half expected me to have a couple of horns protruding through my hat and be carrying a nice long red tail neatly coiled over my right arm. At any rate, the result of that meeting, well, that's a story you're going to hear in just a few moments, after we've heard from that gentleman of Ironized Yeast.
1: Friends, are you too frazzled out to have fun, too underweight and cranky to be popular, too all in to care? Then listen. Very possibly that may be due to the fact that you simply aren't getting enough vitamin B1 and iron from your food. If that's your trouble, try Ironized Yeast Tablets. They supply both vitamin B1 and iron. It's Ironized Yeast's famous two-way help that's been of such amazing benefit to many people who were short on these substances, helping these weary, worn-out folks gain glorious new pep and strength and needed pounds, often in just a few weeks. That's right. The name is Ironized Yeast Tablets. And now?
2: Lights out. Everybody.

0: Oh, what time is it?
1: 10 minutes more.
0: Gee, it's been a long day, hasn't it?
1: I'll say so. If I never see another script or typewriter, it'll be too soon.
0: You were the one who wanted to get into radio.
1: Radio. Sitting at a typewriter 8 hours a day, making stencils.
0: You were the one who said it'd be a shortcut. Some director'd walk into the script department, see you behind that typewriter, and say, where you been all my life?
1: Mary, stop it, will you? You think you're so cute, I don't see anyone whining.
2: Gerald, Bernice, Mary. After all, this is a place of business.
1: Yes, ma'am.
2: I don't like to be the disciplinarian, but this is the third time that I've found you quarreling with each other rather than working.
0: We weren't quarreling.
2: Perhaps not, but it sounded like it. You're setting a very unfortunate example for the other girls. I'm going to ask both of you a simple question. Do you or do you not want to continue working here?
0: We do.
1: Yes, of course we do.
2: Very well. No more of this nonsense, then. There's a script that must be mimeographed first thing tomorrow morning, so the stencils will have to be out tonight. It shouldn't take you long. What's the matter with you girls? Have you any objections to working late tonight?
0: Oh, no.
1: I'd love it.
2: Very well. All right, the rest of you girls, time to go home.
1: Yes, I'd love to stay overtime if I could type over her dead body.
0: Hush, hush, she'll hear you.
2: Here's the script, girls. 20 pages. Divide it up between yourselves.
0: Yes, ma'am.
2: When you're through, leave the stencils on my desk and lock the door behind you.
0: Yes, ma'am.
2: Well, good night. Don't forget to turn out the lights as you go.
0: Yes, ma'am.
2: All right, girls, let's get out of here quickly so that Bernice and Mary can finish their work.
1: Come on, meet me. Of all the knock-kneed, blab-eared, long-necked, pot-heeled...
0: Oh, stop it, will you? Let's type the darn thing off and get out of here. Well, what do you know?
1: What's the matter?
0: Look at the script we're supposed to type.
1: Lights out. One of those things.
0: Yeah.
1: So what?
0: I don't like to type them. They scare me.
1: Are you kidding? Typing's typing, no matter what you're typing.
0: Not if it's one of those lights-out plays. Blood and people dying and murderers and worms. Oosh. Oh,
1: forget it. Just words on paper.
0: It scares me.
1: Type with your eyes closed. You listen to this. Note to the sound department. At this point in the play, I want the sound of a body being turned inside out. I suggest the use of a wet rubber glove to plant the picture of a human being being deliberately turned.
0: Oh, stop it, will you?
1: For Pete's sake, it's only a sound effect. I was just reading.
0: Well, will you type your script and let me type this? Don't go reading any of it out loud.
1: All right, all right. I wonder what kind of a screwball he is.
0: Who?
1: The fellow who writes these plays, you know.
0: Arch Oberlin?
1: Yeah.
0: Oh, I like him.
1: What are you talking about? You never even met him.
0: Well, I like him anyway.
1: But you just finished saying you don't like this.
0: Well, I like his other plays. You know, the ones he does for the government. With sense to them.
1: Well, personally, I think he's a wolf.
0: Oh, what are you talking about?
1: You know, one of these werewolves. I bet he eats his young.
0: Well, don't talk like that. He's got a 10-month-old baby. I saw a picture of it. And it's real cute.
1: Well, I still think...
0: Well, for heaven's sake, just because the man writes fantastic doesn't mean he's fantastic.
1: Well, you look who's talking. Why, you're even afraid to type him. What are you afraid of, that the ghost will pop out of the pages and turn you inside out?
0: Oh, stop it, will you, if you don't stop it?
1: All right, let's type. Well, how do you like that?
0: What's the matter now?
1: My typewriter's jammed. Can't move a key.
0: B?
1: What's the matter with you?
0: Mine is, too.
1: Well,
0: my typewriter is, too.
1: Like the fella said, c'est la guerre. Everything's falling apart. Suppose we'll have to use one of the other machines, just when I was getting comfortable. I'll use Anita's.
0: Yeah, I'm going to use Evelyn's. She won't care what I do with it. She's going to be a wave anyway.
1: Mary, this one's jammed, too.
0: Yeah, so's Evelyn's.
1: I'll try Elle's machine. She's always boasting about how fast it is. Why, it's jammed, too.
0: Well, so's this one.
1: Well, what do you know? What is it, the typewriter gremlins? Mary, what's the matter? Your face.
0: Let's get out of here.
1: What's the matter?
0: Let's get out of here.
1: We've got overtime.
0: I tell you, let's go home.
1: Well, just because a typewriter jams up is no reason to have a fit.
0: Well, I'm getting out of here, and you better come with me.
1: You're crazy running out. What's come over you? What?
0: Bernice!
1: What's the matter with you now? What are you standing at the door with your back to me for? Stay or go?
0: Bernice, come here quick.
1: Oh, for Pete's sake. What's the matter with you? What are you standing there for with your hand on the knob?
0: It's locked.
1: What?
0: Locked. Locked.
1: Oh, you are crazy. Let me at it. Let me try.
0: Why is it locked?
1: Because some screwball janitor thought everybody had left and locked the door, that's all. Say, somebody out there, let us out of here. We're locked in, hey!
0: It won't do any good.
1: That's what you say. I'll wake the dead. Hey, are you deaf or deaf or whatever it is? Somebody get a key and let us out. Hey, we're not slave labor, let us out. What's the matter with me?
0: Where are you going?
1: All I've got to do is pick up the telephone and call communications. They'll get us out of here.
0: Oh, yes, call them right away. Tell them we're locked.
1: All right, I'm calling them. Hello. Hello. Answer me.
0: What's the matter?
1: Mine's dead.
0: Oh.
1: Stop that. The operator thought we'd all gone home, so she disconnected the wire, that's all.
0: Oh,
1: for Pete's sake, of all the nincompoops, what is there to cry about?
0: Oh. I'm afraid.
1: So you're afraid, so I'm Queen of the May and there are roses in the air. What is this all about? What's all the hysteria?
0: You don't understand.
1: I'll say I don't. You stop crying.
0: No, something terrible's going to happen.
1: What are you talking about? We're in the script department of a broadcasting company, remember?
0: Oh, something jammed the typewriters. Something locked the door. Something.
1: What do you mean, something?
0: Something, I tell you.
1: Something, I tell you, you're crazy. I think I've known you all these weeks and never knew you had bats in your belfry. There's absolutely nothing that's happened.
0: Why did you stop talking? Answer me.
1: Telephone cord. The end, it's torn off.
0: Yes.
1: But I talked on this telephone only an hour ago, remember?
0: Yes.
1: How could it have gotten torn loose?
0: I told you.
1: Oh, shut up. All right, maybe there is something screwy, I don't know. But I do know there's nothing to get hysterical about. This place only had windows I could call out. On modernistic air conditioning. Will you stop moaning?
0: Well, you're scared, too.
1: I'm not. Series of coincidences, that's all. What could it be? Answer me, what? Who ever heard of anything happening in a place like this? Well, what are you looking at me like that for? This is no haunted house. You and me and a lot of other girls work here, remember? So if we're locked in and have to stay here all night, so what? The door's locked from the outside. The watchman downstairs, remember? So who could get in here to hurt us?
0: What if the locked door won't do any good?
1: What?
0: You heard me.
1: Oh, you're crazy, kid. Look, desks and chairs, fluorescent light, modern design, remember? We're not in a haunted house. Get that through your head. We're not in a haunted house.
0: Oh.
1: Well, what's the matter now? Get all through, explain. What's the matter?
0: Something happened.
1: Happened?
0: Something in the air.
1: What are you... Oh, for heaven's sake.
0: Over there, at the end of the room.
1: The light must have burned out.
0: Oh.
1: I was right. Goes to show you how crazy you've been. A couple of natural things happen and you start acting out a ghost story. You should join the actors' union.
0: Bernice!
1: So one of the lights burned out, so what? There's one thing the script department's got, plenty of light. Mary, why are you...
0: Another light. I saw it go out.
1: What are you dreaming?
0: I tell you, I saw it go out.
1: You're crazy, it didn't.
0: I saw it.
1: Now, look here. There are 2, 4, 6, 8 lights in this place. See? 1, 2, 3, 4, 5, 6, 7, 8. Now, don't give me any more of that lights out.
0: Another. Oh, another.
1: You're absolutely crazy. I'm scared just staying here with you.
0: Count them.
1: Why should I?
0: Count them.
1: 1, 2, 3, 4, 5, 7.
0: Not 8. 7.
1: Gee.
0: I told you.
1: Oh, no.
0: What?
1: Another one out. 1, 2, 3, 4, 5, 6.
0: Oh.
1: Stop it. Stop it.
0: Another one there.
1: Gosh.
0: Over next to Miss Winton's desk. Another one.
1: What?
0: Only 4 left. Only 4. What'll we do?
1: Only 4.
0: Who's putting them out?
1: I don't know. I don't... Another...
0: Oh. Only 3 more. If they go out, I'll die.
1: They won't go out. They can't go out. The switch. That's it. I'll hold the switch. I won't turn out the lights if I hold the switch. It's all right, Mary. See? I got hold of the switch. Nothing
0: Another could... one. Another one.
1: But I was holding onto the switch. 2 lights. 2 lights and then dark.
0: Bernice. Oh, Bernice, hold me. I'm scared. Oh, gee, I'm scared.
1: It's all right. It's all right. There's still 2 lights, see? 2 lights. They'll stay on. They will. I know they will.
0: They're both out.
1: We're in the dark.
0: Bernice, where are you? Let me out of here. I'm afraid of the dark. Let me out of here.
3: Ladies and gentlemen, we leave our lights out story of the murder in the script department for just a moment now. A businessman's neighbors in the carpool are waiting for him, and he says...
4: Sorry to keep you fellas waiting. I lay awake again last night. Felt too jumpy to eat my breakfast. I don't seem to have enough pep and energy to get going these days. I wish I knew the answer.
3: The answer? Very possibly it may be simple vitamin B1 and iron shortage. A deficiency that may slow down any number of Americans nowadays. Yet there's such an easy way...

0: vitamin B1 from your food, you may lose your appetite, may not eat all you need to keep yourself normally strong and peppy, or what you do eat may not do you the good it should. And when you don't get enough iron from your food, you may be weak and pale and always feel tired.
1: I get it. And you say ironized yeast supplies both vitamin B1 and iron?
0: Right. It's this famous two-way help that so many Americans who were short on these substances praise to the skies today. They tell of the wonderful difference in the way they look and feel and act. So, if you need more vitamin B1 and iron, try ironized yeast tablets. Then see if before long you aren't saying,
1: I eat like a schoolboy and I feel so well that I sleep like a baby now. Jitters gone, all my old pep back. Thanks to ironized yeast, I feel like a new man.
0: And now back to the story of the two girls locked in that room of the broadcasting

0: Stop it, stop it, stop it. Isn't it bad enough without you driving me crazy? What's the good of your crying? There's a reason. There must be for this. Everything's got a reason. I know it. I know it.
1: I can't stand it. I can't.
0: The candles. Those blackout candles. Stop crying and let me think. Miss Winton had some blackout candles in her desk. I know she did.
1: Oh, don't leave me alone. Don't leave me in the dark, Bernie.
0: Will you stop it? I found them. Candles, matches. There. Three candles like this one. And this one. See? Plenty of light now.
1: Who's there?
0: Nobody. Nobody. There's a reason for everything, I tell you. I know what it is.
1: What?
0: The electricians, that's it. The electricians didn't know we were up here, and they were testing the lights. They'll go on any minute. Wait and see.
1: You think so?
0: Of course. Look, what'd I tell you? There they go on again.
1: Look at the ceiling.
0: Oh, no.
1: Green. Light now is green.
0: Green.
1: All the lights. Green.
0: You lied to me.
1: You said it was the electricians. Look at the light. It's green. It makes your face look green. You look dead. You hear me? Dead. You'll be dead and I'll be dead. We'll be dead, dead, dead.
0: Stop it. Stop it. You're not going to drive me crazy. Just because there's something wrong with the electricity. You look around. Everything's all right. Nothing's wrong here. Nothing.
1: Who did that? Typing. I heard typing.
0: So I.
1: Typing.
0: We just must have imagined.
1: Typewriters. Look at the typewriters.
0: Typing. And there's no one.
1: Who's typing? Who's typing?
0: Me too.
1: I wonder if it's day.
0: I don't know. I don't think so. Sooner or later, someone will come along.
1: It'll be too late.
0: Don't say that.
1: Nothing's happened these last hours, has it? Nothing.
0: It will. When I get out of here, I never want to talk to you as long as I live.
1: As long as you live.
0: Will you stop talking like that, or do I help?
1: Oh, don't hurt me.
0: I'm not hurting you. No one's going to hurt you. Or me. It's a trick. It's some kind of a trick. The typewriters. Electric ones, aren't they? And the power. Something. It's got to be a trick.
1: You don't believe it, do you?
0: Believe what?
1: There's something in this room with us.
0: Where?
1: I don't know. But it's here.
0: What are you trying to do? Make me scared as you are scared?
1: There's something in this room.
0: Where? Answer me, where? Just you and me, that's all. You're not going to scare me. I'm not going to let myself get scared anymore. I want to get out of here, and I'm going to get out of here. My head's still...
1: Yes. I heard it, too.
0: What?
1: Something. Desk. The desk moving. Look. That one moving. And that one. Mary, take your hands away from your eyes and look. Look, the desks. All of them moving. Mary, look. All the desks.

0: Open your eyes. Open your eyes. Please. You're not dead. You can't be.
1: I'm all right. Oh. I thought. I'm all right. But what happened? You fainted. Did I? Yes. The desks were. They're all around us. All around us. You're the one who's scared now, aren't you?
0: All right. I am. I am.
1: I'm not.
0: Not scared? You?
1: No. It's very nice. Oh.
2: What's very nice?
1: You know.
2: Well, I don't know what you're talking about.
1: You know.
2: I don't know. Tell me.
1: So warm.
2: What's warm?
1: The sun. So warm. Sitting in the sun.
2: What?
1: Nice when the sun is warm, isn't it? I always wanted to sit in the sun.
2: Oh, no.
1: You can sit in the sun if you want to, Bernice. It's all right.
2: Mary. Mary.
1: You don't have to shout. We'll go home soon. Soon as the sun goes down. We'll go home.
2: Oh, Mary.
1: I was scared before. Wonderful the way it is now. Out here in the sun. There's no reason to be scared when you're sitting in the sun.
2: Oh, Mary, I'd rather you'd be afraid. Do you hear me? I'd rather you'd be afraid.
1: No. The sun.
2: There is no sun. We're right here where we were in the office. And the light is still green and the desks are moved all in around us. And we can't get out. Mary, be scared. Please stop looking at me the way you are and be scared.
1: You say we're not sitting in the sun?
2: No, no.
1: You must be crazy, Bernice. Because we are sitting in the sun. Are you crazy, Bernice?
2: All right. If that's what you want. We are sitting in the sun, dear.
1: I knew it. I used to be so scared. Now I'm all right.
2: You were right before. When you said there was someone in the room. There is. I can't see anyone. But there is someone.
1: The sun is so nice.
2: First the typewriters. And then the lights. And then the moving desks. And now waiting.
1: Who's waiting?
2: It's waiting.
1: Will we go home soon?
2: Yes.
1: When?
2: Soon. I think very soon.
1: I was very scared.
2: Yes. When you get scared enough, you can't get scared anymore.
1: The sun is very nice.
2: I think I'm getting that scared now myself.
1: Do you hear something?
2: What?
1: Something?
2: There's nothing. Nothing. No. There is something.
1: I told you.
2: Listen to me. Who's here with us? Who? Answer me. What do you want of us? Please answer me. What do you want of us? Will sleep, like Mary's asleep. When you sleep, you don't think. I'm not going to think anymore. If I think about it, get like Mary is. No, I won't think. Sit here till morning with my eyes shut. And when it's morning, they'll get here. I'll be all right. I'll be all right. My eyes closed. Green light still shines through my lids.
0: How could green light turn when... No, stop thinking. Gotta stop thinking. Green light through my lids. Go. No light. Open my eyes. Dark. The lights are gone. Dark again. Mary. Mary, wake up. Mary, the lights. Please wake up.
1: I'm not asleep.
0: Oh.
1: I thought. Sun is very nice. Isn't it?
0: The sun. You still think... Mary, don't you know? Can't you see we're sitting in the dark?
1: Dark.
0: Stay close to me. If day'd only come.
1: I know. He'll be here soon.
0: Who?
1: In the dark. He'll be here.
0: Who are you talking about? Who?
1: Any minute now. Do you hear him?
0: Here?
1: I think he's coming now. Yes. He is.
0: No, please, no.
1: You're right. It is dark. Very dark. His kind of dark.
0: Stop talking like that.
1: You can't stop him. No one can stop him. What's the use of being afraid?
0: If someone had only come.
1: I've been telling you. Someone is coming. Right now. And he's sitting on the desk looking at it. I'm glad he's here. He'll make my head stop hurting. He'll take me home.
0: The floor. It's lifting.
1: Yes. I feel it.
0: The room. It's turning. Stop it. Stop turning the room. Let me out of here. Let me out of here.
3: A total of 15 Axis planes shot down in the Mediterranean theater of war. So much for the war news. Now to news of local interest to you early morning listeners. If you've been wondering why those dishes in the kitchen started to dance last night, the answer is an earth trembler, earthquake to you, of 5 seconds duration. The material damage was very slight, but 2 deaths are indirectly attributed to the earthquake. Bernice Saxton and Mirabelle Pressler, employed by the broadcasting company, were found dead this morning in the script department where they'd been doing overtime work. Cause of the death is believed to have been heart failure induced by fright. The girls had been accidentally locked in the office, and when there was a failure of electric power followed by earthquake, it is believed the young women were frightened to death. This concludes our morning broadcast.
4: Mr. Obler. Oh.
5: What's this, Frank? Have I got you down to a single O?
4: Oh,
5: but don't overlook the terrific power of suggestion. You go into a house, you've been told it's haunted, and suddenly the normal creaks of a house at night becomes ghostly footprints, the patter of mice, well, dead men running up the walls. Oh, yes, Frank, suggestion from within ourselves has the proven power to kill. Now, I'd like to try an experiment and suggestion on a radio audience after you've had your say.
4: Today, many of you are asking, could vitamin B1 and iron shortage be what's keeping me underweight and under par and miserable? The answer is definitely yes, it could be. Of course, there are other causes where a rundown condition may stem. If you are in any doubt, by all means, consult a physician. But if you simply need more vitamin B1 and iron, remember, ironized yeast tablets cost but a few pennies a day. And what's more, you don't risk even those few pennies. For ironized yeast has been so successful in such cases that it's sold on this money-back basis. If you don't start to eat better, to feel much better, and so sleep better, the cost of the first bottle will be refunded to you in full by Ironized Yeast, Box IY, Rahway, New Jersey. And now what about this message and suggestion?
5: Well, no matter what I say, and I'm speaking to all of you out there, Don't look behind you. Remember, don't look behind you. All right. There's someone back there. He's about 4 feet away. He's coming closer and closer to you. Now, don't look around. Closer, closer. His hands are going out to the back of your neck. Closer, closer.
4: Now, wait a minute. That's enough, Mr. Obler. I see what you mean by the power of suggestion.
5: Then may I suggest our friends listen in next week to our story of The Spider? It's a play whose locale is an equatorial jungle back in the days when jungles were peopled with monkeys, not with Japanese snipers. So, a strange adventure titled The Spider. Next week.
4: Yes, tune in next Tuesday again for Arch Obler's eerie story, The Spider. And if you need more vitamin B1 and iron, be sure to try ironized yeast. But remember, there's only one ironized yeast. You'll know it instantly by the yellow and orange package and by the big letters IY on the container and on each tablet.

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0: From the far horizons of the unknown come transcribed tales of new dimensions in time and space. These are stories of the future. Adventures in which you'll live in a million could-be years on a thousand maybe worlds. The National Broadcasting Company, in cooperation with Street & Smith, publishers of Astounding Science Fiction, presents...
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0: Tonight's story, The Vital Factor, by Nelson Bond. I doubt that anywhere on Earth there's a man or woman or a child who doesn't know the name Wayne Crowder. I doubt whether there's a human being who hasn't at one time or another used one of the Crowder products. The can opener, or the razor blade, or the patented tooth powder dispenser, or the Crowder improved slideless fastener. In the magazines which write about men of business, Crowder was described as a man of ice and stone and ink and steel. No warmth to his blood. And a heart to pump, not feel, human emotion. And he built a battery of buttons into his desk so that when he wanted something, all he ever had to do was press a button, and like genies springing out of the bottle, the proper personnel would come running.
2: Yes, Mr. Crowder.
3: Get me my engineers.
2: Yes, sir, right away, Mr. Crowder. Here are your engineers, sir.
4: All right, close the door and get out. Now, gentlemen, sit down. Gentlemen, I want you to build me a spaceship.
5: A spaceship, sir?
4: That's right. I've decided that I'm going to be the man who gives space flight to mankind. Any questions?
5: Sir, we can design such a ship. That part isn't too hard.
4: Yes?
5: But we've no way of providing the motor to power such a ship.
4: When the ship's ready to fly, there'll be a motor.
5: Sir, I don't like to contradict you, but you can't go ahead of the total technology of a historical period. It's like asking somebody in 1600 to build the internal combustion engine. You see, scientists have been searching for a motive power for spaceships for decades now without success. You'll have a ship, but we can't lift that ship from the Earth's surface. That is, not to the point of free flight at any rate.
6: Mr. Crowder, you see you'll be spending millions of dollars, hundreds of millions perhaps, for nothing.
4: What's your name?
6: Phillips, sir.
4: You're fired. Go down to the cashier and draw your pay and get out.
6: What, sir?
4: Get out. Nobody who works for me thinks of how much something costs. We use money. We don't let expense provide a rationalization for not beginning a project. All right, Phillips. I give you permission to leave. Right now. Any other comments?
5: The ship will be built, of course, Mr. Crowder. The fact still remains, we can't power it.
4: You design the ship. I'll find the motor for you.
5: Where, sir?
4: I don't know. But somewhere in the world, there's a man who does know the secret. I want that motor, and I'll root out the man who has the theory which will let us build it.
5: How quickly do you want this done, sir?
4: Yesterday.
5: Yes, sir.
4: Is there anything you need?
5: We'll need a construction yard, sir, and certain machinery, and a great many materials, of course. Labor force.
4: Get them. Send me the bills. I don't want to be bothered with minor details.
5: Yes, sir. And, one more thing, sir. Phillips.
4: Yes?
5: We need him, sir. He's a top man on electronics. He's a vital cog in our team.
4: I don't want Phillips working for me. That's clear, I hope. Who else in the country knows what he does?
5: No one in this country, sir. There's a man in India, though.
4: Get him.
5: We've tried before, Mr. Crowder. He's working on an important project in his country.
4: I'm not concerned with details. Get that man, pay him what he wants, but get him.
5: Sir, you don't understand. If this man quits his job, that whole project will collapse. It means the welfare of many people, millions of people in his country. He has a high sense of patriotism.
4: Buy that sense of patriotism. That's all. I don't want to see any of you again until you have a report of work in progress.
5: Yes, sir.
4: Miss Holmes, there's a man named Phillips going to draw his pay. I want two company policemen to meet him at the cashier's office and escort him from there directly off the premises, and I want them to be emphatic about it.
2: Yes, Mr. Crowder.
4: And notify the newspapers, the television, and the radio networks the periodicals and the scientific journals that I'll receive the press in my office this afternoon at 3:30. I have an important announcement to make. Anyone not here at 3:30 will be barred, and the publication or company he represents will not be given any further information. Gentlemen, you can finish your drinks later. Gentlemen of the press, and ladies, it's my pleasure to be able to tell you that I'm in the process of constructing a spaceship. Any questions?
6: Did you say spaceship?
4: That's right.
6: That's what I thought you said. I knew the drinks weren't that strong.
1: Mr. Crowder, is this spaceship under construction now?
4: It is.
1: You've solved the problem of motive force, then?
4: No, sir.
1: Well, what sort of... You mean you have no means of propulsion for this spaceship?
4: That problem is not solved as yet.
1: Oh!
4: It will be! That's why I called you in this afternoon. I want you to announce that I have $100,000 in cash, waiting for the man or woman who first brings me the basic idea for such a motor. I'll supply all equipment for research and construction, and I'll see that the rights of the inventor are protected, and more than adequate royalties will be paid him or her. That's all I have to say now.
1: Mr. Crowder, one more question, please.
4: Yes?
1: You have a name for this spaceship yet?
4: No, not yet.
1: Well, then let me suggest one.
4: Yes?
1: Crowder's Folly.
4: Quiet. All of you, quiet. What is your paper?
1: The Daily Times, sir.
4: Miss Holmes, inform the company police that under no circumstances is any representative of the Daily Times ever to be allowed on company property again. Strike that paper from the list of those to be invited to future conferences.

0: It was Crowder's folly, but the word of what he wanted circulated to the far corners of the globe. It was known in the white ice block huts of the Eskimos and in the grass-thatched villages of Central Africa, as well as places less remote. And the Crowder office became the Mecca and the heaven for the lunatic fringe of humanity. Their blueprints and scale models clogged its corridors.
1: I told you I don't want these people in my office till they're screened. Now get out, get out!
2: Every time I open that door, they surge in like a tidal wave.
3: I have a progress report for you, sir. The ship is finished as far as we can go, Mr. Crowder. Certain additional construction can't be done now because it depends on the shape and mass of the engine, on the type of fuel, on the weight of that fuel.
2: I see, all right. Lay off everybody we don't need.
3: I've ordered that. Mr. Crowder, is it possible that no one will turn up with a motor?
2: That's the one thing that's not possible. He will come. Money and determination will buy anything. Close the door on your way out.
3: Yes, sir.
2: Miss Holmes, order the proper department to put a name on the forward end of the ship. I want letters in pure gold 1 foot high. The name of the ship is Crowder's Folly. Get it done today.

0: The sun came up in the morning, and the sun set at night, glinting rose on the silver sheen of the hollow ship's skin as it lay in the yard. The golden letters on the prow spelled out the fury of Crowder for the world to see. A staff of 50 were employed as time went on in taking rust preventative measures to ensure the ship's well-being. The staff of 50 worked in 3 shifts around the clock, armed with oil cans and grease cans and other containers and sprayers of preservatives. In a year, the first experiment seemed ready to bear fruit, and a test was held. The atomic fission motor.
1: In exactly 45 seconds now, we'll hold the test, Mr. Crowder. The sound you hear is our generators here, building up power to supply the motor by remote control. If this needle goes round to the part of the dial marked in red, there'll be an explosion. Are there any questions, sir?
2: Proceed with the tests.
1: Watch the needle, sir. 8,000, 8,500, 9,000, 10, 11, 12, 15. That's an overload now, sir. 18, 20. I don't know how much more it can...
2: What happened? Your generator blew out. What kind of incompetency?
1: I beg your pardon, sir. The motor blew up.
2: What are you talking about? I would have heard.
1: You see, sir, it takes a while for the vibrations of an explosion to travel 3 miles and then reach through 15 feet of concrete.
2: I see. Well, there are other experiments in progress. Let me know when they're ready for testing.
1: Yes, sir. Mr. Crowder, the inventor of that motor had to be right with it, of course, during the tests. He had a family.
2: The fool knew what he was doing. He understood the danger. He was paid enough to be able to afford insurance.
1: The cost of insurance on such a project was prohibitive, sir.
2: Well, if his wife was thrifty, she saved out of what he earned this last year.
1: His salary was relatively small, sir. Most of the money went for the research.
2: He should have demanded an adequate salary. I haven't stinted on money. The fool failed. I have no further responsibility.
1: Yes, sir. You want us to continue screening applicants?
2: Of course. All right. Make a settlement on the widow. And don't turn anyone away if he seems to have the remotest possibility of success. I'm telling you, my man will come. Money and determination will buy anything.
0: And strangely enough, Crowder was right. Because one day there came to his office a stranger, a small man. He looked even smaller in that tremendous room. He was an unusual visitor in that he carried no briefcase fat with blueprints or formulae. He was unusual in that he neither blustered, cowered, nor deferred to his host. He was a pleasant little stranger, bird-like of eye, of movement, bright and smiling.
3: Mr. Crowder, my name is Wilkins. I can power that ship you want.
2: So?
3: Of course, what I have in mind won't be anything like that meaningless, huge bullet your engineers built for you. Rockets are a foolish waste of time, sir. My motor requires a different sort of vessel.
2: Where are your plans?
3: Right here, in my head.
2: It so happens that I am presently supporting 6 people who make the same claims. None of them have been successful. What makes you think your idea will work?
3: Simple enough, sir. The common magnet.
2: Huh?
3: Electromagnetism. Utilization of the force of gravity, or its opposite in this case, counter-gravity.
2: Oh, no. Thank you very much. Now, if you'll forgive me now...
3: Just one moment, Mr. Crowder. There's one thing more. This.
2: Now, I've seen pieces of metal before, thank you.
3: How high from your desk would you say that I'm holding it?
2: I'm very sorry, Mr. Wilkins. Now, do you want to leave or do you want to be escorted out?
3: Now, this will only take a second, sir. How high from your desk would you say that I'm holding this piece of metal?
2: A foot and a half, I'd say.
3: And if I let go, then in less than a second, a fraction of a second, it should fall to your desk.
2: Now, look, I don't want the surface of that desk marred.
3: But will it be? You see, I have let go of the metal, is that right?
2: Good Lord.
3: Many seconds ago, it should have crashed to the desk, am I right?
2: Well, this is incredible.
3: Well, if you want to speak to me anymore, I'll be right outside.
2: But...
4: It hasn't fallen.
3: That's right, sir. It hasn't fallen.
4: It floats in the air.
3: That's right, sir. It floats in the air.
4: How do you do it?
3: Why don't you call your engineers and ask them? I'll wait outside.
4: Miss Holmes, get me my engineers. Immediately.
2: All right, Mr. Wilkins, you're quite right. The piece of metal is apparently counter-gravity, and my engineers can give me no explanation.
3: Thank you, sir.
2: Now, what do you want?
3: For my services?
2: Yes.
3: You've already set the price. To build a pilot model based on this sample, no great expenditure, 1/100th of the cost of your behemoth sitting out there in your building yard. 3 other things. A workshop, expert mechanical assistance, and an answer to 1 question.
2: What is your question?
3: Why do you want so much to build this ship?
2: Frankly, because I love power. Because I'm ambitious. I want to be the first to conquer space, because if I can do it, it'll make me greater, richer, stronger than any man has ever been. I want to be the master, not only of one world, but of worlds.
3: That's an honest answer, but is it the only one?
2: You see those letters in gold on the prow of my ship? Crowder's Folly, that's what they named it. That's what they think of me. I want to cram those words down their petty little throats and let them eat mud. That's another answer.
3: And that's all? That is as far as your thinking goes?
2: What other answer is there to your question?
3: There's my own answer. I want to leave this planet and go elsewhere, to Mars, perhaps, because there are strange wonders yet to be found. Because there will be scarlet sunsets over barren wastes. And in the star-strewn night, the thin, cold air of a dying world stirring in restless sighs across the valleys of the dry canals. You may laugh out loud if you wish, Mr. Crowder. I would prefer that to the peculiar repressed smile you're now exhibiting.
2: You're a very lucky man, Mr. Wilkins, in that you have scientific talent, because your talents as a poet are inferior and very sentimental. All right, you're a sentimentalist, and I'm a man of action. No matter. We can work together, you and I. Your workshop will be ready by morning. I don't need to hear from you again till you have something to show me. If you need to see me, call me day or night. I'll be available. But don't bother me with details, because I probably won't understand what you're talking about anyhow. If you need money or materials or personnel, just tell my engineers. You'll get it, or I'll know the reason why. Now, that's all.
3: Thank you, sir.
2: Miss Holmes, get me my engineers.
1: Yes, Mr. Crowder?
2: We have 50 men working on preserving that useless hulk out there in the construction yards. Lay them off.
1: The ship will deteriorate if we do that, sir.
2: Let it rot. Lay them off.
1: Yes, sir.
2: How many other employees are still working for us on the project?
1: About 3,000, sir, including the people working on experimental motors.
2: Get rid of them.
1: Sir?
2: Get rid of them.
1: Mr. Crowder, I never thought you'd drop this project. You were so adamant
2: I'm not dropping anything but deadwood. You saw what Wilkins had to offer. He's my man. And the rest is junk and nonsense.
1: Mr. Crowder, he might fail. We ought to have a minimum of protection.
2: I say he won't fail. I know the goods when I see it. The rest is nonsense.
1: Several of the experimenters were making much greater progress than I thought was possible. There are great opportunities there.
2: I'm not interested.
1: And not only in the field of spaceships, sir. One man has a motor no bigger than a football, which will drive an automobile 24 hours on 4 cents worth of fuel. It's almost finished, sir.
2: Not interested.
1: It will be of great benefit to mankind, sir. Your name will go down...
2: My name will go down in history for this spaceship.
1: The profits in such a motor, sir.
2: I have more money now than I even know how to count, and when I make my space flight, I'll have more than that.
1: Yes, sir.
2: You just lay everybody off that isn't needed. Give them 2 weeks' pay and my thanks for a thankless job well done. And that's all.
1: Yes, sir, I'll get it done, sir.
2: Oh, one more thing. There's no need to let the folly rot. Dismantle it. Sell the basic materials we don't need. Salvage whatever will be useful to us. That's all.
1: A year's work.
2: Yes. In 10 years or 20 years, and I'd do the same thing. That's why you're an engineer, and I'm an executive. That's why you work for me. Because when I have to, I can be ruthless with my own mistakes. When a thing has lost its usefulness to me, I get rid of it. Well?
1: I was just thinking, Mr. Crowder. What would happen to me if my usefulness to you were over? I've worked for you 20 years now.
2: Just don't give me any occasion to consider your usefulness terminated. That oughtn't to be too hard. What?
1: Nothing, sir. I'll make the arrangements at once.

0: Who are you? What do you want?
1: I tried to stop him, sir.
0: Well, speak up, man.
2: My name is Jarvis Ustuli. I'm an electronics expert.
0: Oh, yes, I remember. You're the Indian. Come in, come in.
1: But do you want me, sir? I can never...
0: Never mind, Miss Holmes. Just stay outside. Close the door behind you. Sit down, Mr. Ustuli.
2: Thank you, no. I want to give you a gift before I leave.
0: Oh? You leaving? I thought we still needed you.
2: I resigned.
0: Sorry to hear that. I'm told you're a good man.
2: I want you to understand what's behind this gift.
0: Huh?
2: I was working on a power project in my country, which would have meant a tremendous rise in the standard of living for millions of my people. I was unable to resist the money you offered.
0: Well, had you resisted, even more money would have been forthcoming. I placed no limit on your worth to me.
2: I understand. But you see, I did not come without a sense of guilt, because there was no one in my country who could take my place.
0: I would assume that.
2: And now I discover that what I did was for nothing. The spaceship on which I worked is being dismantled.
0: That's right.
2: So I have been corrupted by you at a whim. I think you have too much power, sir. I think you use your power for evil, selfish purposes.
0: Selfish, yes. Evil, no. Only sentimentality is evil.
2: I think otherwise. And so, in order that you shall not corrupt anyone else, I have this gift for you. Here you are, sir. And just one more shot for good measure, to make sure you're really dead. Good.

0: Miss Holmes, there's a man on his way out by the name of Jarvis Ustley, an engineer. He's not to be molested. He probably won't stop at the cashier, so I want a check for 6 months' salary in advance mailed to his home address. The man showed a certain quality of ruthlessness which is deserving of recognition. Oh, and have the chief of the company police bring me a new bulletproof vest. This one seems to have been dented in a couple of places.
1: The new spaceship, according to Wilkins' plans, as executed by Crowder's engineers, was finished within 4 months. It was small, it was shaped like a disc. It gleamed brightly even in the smoky haze of an October sunset. Inside, Crowder and Mr. Wilkins, in a small cubicle at the heart of the machine, sat surrounded by many instruments of a complicated nature. Outside, huge crowds gathered to witness the test. They stirred and murmured, waiting restlessly, as inside the control room of the craft, Wilkins installed the final secret part he had not revealed to those who built his driving apparatus.
0: Well, Wilkins, what's holding us up?
2: Nothing new. Oh, sentiment, perhaps. A wish to look once more on Earth's familiar scenes. Yeah. Now the screening is removed. Look. Look at the people out there.
0: Never mind looking out there. Let's leave that thing closed. You're a sentimental fool. Or are you afraid? Or did you decide at the last minute that your invention would work?
2: It will work. Sit down, Mr. Crowder. Thank you. Do me a favor. When I press this button, will you please press the button on the arm of the chair in which you're seated? I'll tell you when.
0: Turn on your motor. I want to hear its roar and feel its tug as we cut loose from Earth's gravity and fly outward into space. That might be a moment in which I'd share your sentimentality.
2: Press your button now, sir. Thank you.
0: Yeah. Wilkins, I'm beginning to distrust you. If this is all a hoax, when are we going to take off? You said at 5 sharp, and it's 2 minutes after 5 now. Well, do we move or don't we?
2: Mr. Crowder, we're already moving. The button you pushed was to nullify the effects of acceleration. If you don't mind, sir, I'd like to open the screen again. Now, care to look? See for yourself.

0: Why, it's no bigger than a toy balloon. No, a dime. No, a firefly. Man, man, Wilkins, you've done it.
1: Yes.
0: I swore to be the first man to conquer space, and I've done it. It's a triumph of power and ambition.
1: And sentiment.
0: Blast sentiment. Your maudlin dreaming would have died unborn except for me. I made this possible, Wilkins. Don't you ever forget that. My capital, my forcefulness, my will. Look out there. Space. Stars that never were seen from Earth. This is only the beginning. We'll build a larger model, one great enough to hold 100 men, 1,000, and cargo besides. Whoever wants to leave Earth this moment must come to me. I am the master of the planets. All right, Wilkins. Turn back now.
1: No.
0: Huh? I said turn back.
1: No.
0: Well, we've proved the ship can fly now. Now turn back. I want to start work at once in preparation for the long flights to come.
1: Not so. We will go on.
0: What are you doing? Defying me? I'll break your puny little body into pieces.
1: Can you control this ship, Mr. Crowder? Would you like to be stranded out here in space, just adrift in space without control? Would you like that?
0: Turn back.
1: No.
0: What's the matter with you? Are you out of your mind?
1: Oh, I am a sentimentalist, Mr. Crowder. Your money and ambition paved the way, that's true, but sentiment was the vital factor that sent me to you. Sentiment, sir. You see, Mr. Crowder, I wanted to go home.
0: Home? Home? You are out of your mind.
1: You will forgive me if I remove these primitive clothes?
0: Who are you?
1: Oh, it's all right, Mr. Crowder. I hold no special malice toward you. There's no need to be so terrified because you've had your first close look at a Martian.

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Tonight, by transcription, X-1 has brought you The Vital Factor by Nelson Bond, as adapted for radio by Howard Rodman. Featured in the cast were Joe DeSantis, Guy Sorrell, John McGovern, Grant Richards, Louis Van Ruten, Richard Hamilton, and Florence Williams. Your announcer, Fred Collins. X-1 was directed by Daniel Sutter and is an NBC Radio Network production.

Sleep no more. Turn down the lights. 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In the shadows, there may be moving things. Tonight, it may be, you will sleep

0: Good evening. This is Ben Grauer introducing tonight's tale of terror, told by Nelson Armstead on the National Broadcasting Company's presentation of Sleep No More. The story of terror can be as simple as a sheeted ghost rattling chains. It can be a complex and hidden world of horror, lurking in such unholy dimensions as only the dead and the moonstruck can glimpse. Or it can be those terrible, fathomless shadows which lie buried deep in the primitive mind of civilized man. And for this evening, well, Nelson Armstead, tell us about this evening's story.
1: Thank you, Ben. Some time ago, a listener wrote asking me to do a particular story which I told a number of years ago. Frankly, I was surprised she could remember so well. But the story is like that. I have never been able to forget it myself. And I'd like to tell it to you again tonight as our first offering. This is a story of a man who thought he could hate people with impunity. Written by Walker G. Everett, it's entitled The Woman in Gray. Bill was at a dinner party at the Carters when the subject first came up, a dinner to which he would never have gone if he could have thought of a single plausible excuse. Sarah Carter had a girl visiting her from the East, her school roommate or something, Bill thought vaguely. Bill was her dinner partner. They were talking about some people she didn't like, and she said, "Yes, and they told it all over town that I was the girl who was caught in the raid and that I had a red wig on so nobody would know me. And oh, how I wish I could get even with them, the most hateful people. Now, haven't you any suggestions?" Bill looked pensive. Many martinis had set up a pleasant buzzing in his brain, and everything in life seemed very easy, and he said, "Well, you might tell everybody that they have a repulsive daughter hidden away that nobody ever sees, and that's why they don't like young men calling at the house." "No, that's too easy. They have three daughters, all repulsive, only not hidden away. That is, yet." "In that case, I don't know. Well, why don't you just leave it to me?" "What do you mean? Do you make little wax images and stick pins in them?" Ah, there, she'd stolen a march on him, because that was just what he'd been going to say. So he took a piece of celery, applied his mental spurs to himself, and came out in an inspiration. Haven't I ever told you about the lady in gray?"
2: "No. Who is she?"
1: "Just a lady in gray."
2: "Well, where is she?"
1: "Right here beside me now."
2: "Where?"
1: "Oh, you can't see her. I'm the only one who can see her, but she's right here by me all the time. I've known her for years."
2: "Goodness gracious. Aren't you scared? Doesn't she haunt you?"
1: "Oh, no. She likes me. That's why she stays here. Isn't it, lady?" He turned and nodded to the imaginary figure beside him. "Well, of course, she's very modest and goes out of the room when I'm undressed, but all the rest of the time, she's here. Even her face is gray."
2: "Well, doesn't she do anything at all?"
1: "Certainly. She gets after people I don't like."
2: "How terrible. Well, sick her on the quarries in Hartford, Connecticut, then, and tell her to do her worst."
1: "I will. Right now. Do you hear that, Lady in Gray? Hartford, Connecticut. Quarry's the name."
2: "The third house from the corner on the left. I don't want any mistake."
1: "Oh, she never makes a mistake," said Bill. He was rather pleased with his little joke as he finished the last of his martini. That was the last Bill thought about it for 2 weeks, until Sarah Carter plowed across the room at a cocktail party and said, "Now, what's this all about the lady in gray?"
3: "Well, I don't know," said Bill. "What do you mean?"
2: "I had a letter from Elsa. She said to tell you your lady in gray did the work a little too well and you'd better be careful."
3: "Hmm? What else did she say?"
2: "Something about a family named Quarry. They had an automobile accident and all died. 5, I think."
3: "Hmm. Wow, what a coincidence. And what a story."
1: He lost no time in telling it around, of course. It was a good story, with enough of pleasant actual horror in it, but not too much, the quarries remaining mythical, so that it was worth a chill and a laugh any place.
3: Two weeks later, he was at a dinner at Corrine Gorman's house, a fine, old-fashioned dinner, with old-fashioned cocktails before, new-fashioned highballs after, and good old-fashioned screaming all the way through. Bill sat by Corrine. She turned to him and pointed to two empty seats.
2: "Well, you know, I could kill those people," she said. "They're always hours late anyway, and finally they phoned from Winnetka that they've broken down. Now, why don't you sick your lady in gray on them for me?"
3: "Well,
4: I would, but I don't hate them. I don't want them to turn over like the quarries.
2: How well do you know them?
4: Not very well.
2: Well, I can tell you some things. They've named their children Peggy Jean and Michael Peter. They have some name for their car, and they go to the circus every year and laugh and eat Cracker Jack and peanuts. That's the kind of people they are.
4: Oh, well, I'd just as soon hate them for myself. Sure, I'll send the gray lady after them. Only they'd better look out.
2: That was the last they thought about it until the dinner was nearly over and Corrine was called to the telephone and she came back white. It was they, she whispered. Terrible accident. A taxi hit them. Don't tell anybody for a minute.
4: Oh, were they badly hurt?
2: Yes. He wondered suddenly if he ought to say anything about the absurd conversation regarding the lady in gray. He decided not. Two coincidences were just a little too much. Yet he knew there was nothing in it. Hadn't he made her up out of a clear sky just to amuse the guest of Sarah Carter? But just the same, he felt it would be a little smart-alecky to allude to it. However, Corrine soon saved him the trouble, and she said, never mention that gray woman again. Never, never.
4: Oh, well, that didn't have anything to do with it. You know that.
2: Yes, but it's a little too strange, that's all. As if Santa Claus should suddenly come down the chimney.
4: Or you find a baby in a cabbage.
2: I think that would be a great improvement. But this isn't any time to be funny.
3: But the story leaked out, and Bill's Lady in Gray became even more famous. It's the funniest thing, people said. Somebody ought to send it into the New Yorker. And you know, Bill is such a scream about it. He's afraid to hate anybody now, he says, for fear she'll get after them. And he's going to rent her out to the government if we ever get into a war.
2: But Bill didn't think he was funny. He thought this, while not exactly playing with fire, was at least in bad taste. He didn't think he was in very good taste anyway. For about this time, he had a bad week. 7 nights of drinking and running around town, and cashing checks all the time with a low, wormish feeling of approaching reckoning under the talking of nightly parties to get over yesterday's hangover. And every day, down at the office, getting blearier, going to the water cooler with the aspirin bottle in his hand and standing blindly in the window when the terrible 11:30 nausea swept over him in waves. But he didn't know what to do because life didn't have much meaning anyway and he was having a better time than most people. One warm night, it was the next Monday, he sat in his room alone.

0: It was the doorman who said,
1: Mr. Jacobson to see you.
2: Tell him to come up.
0: What could he want? Jacobson from the office, unctuous and self-righteous. Why, I hardly knew the man. The doorbell buzzed.
2: Come in. Good evening. Good evening.
0: Jacobson came in and sat down.
2: Well, warm, isn't it?
0: Yeah, terribly.
2: You probably wonder why I'm here.
0: Jacobson's mouse-like eyes took in the empty highball glass, the bowl of melted ice.
2: Well, yes, I do. You want a drink?
3: No, thanks. No, I never touch it.
0: Oh, okay.
2: Now, what I wanted to see you about is this. Mr. Selfridge asked me to have a little talk with you, a friendly chat, merely between friends.
0: Yes.
2: It's about your work. A word to the wise, as it were.
0: Oh? Have I been lying down on the job? Am I going to get the gate?
2: Oh, no, no, not that. But the first, perhaps, a trifle? A little too many parties, eh? Yeah, Mr. Selfridge thought that just a quiet tip from a friend.
0: I see. Thank you.
2: Oh, not at all, not at all. It's a pleasure.
0: Yes, I don't doubt it.
2: Oh, well, I didn't mean that. Well, I'll be running along.
0: Jacobson got up.
2: Nice little place you got here.
0: Yes, I like it. Ooh, how he hated the man. Why didn't he go?
2: Well, I better go. I got a new convertible downstairs. I have to go slow. It'll take me a while. I live in the suburbs, you know.
0: Oh, you do? How do you like it?
2: Oh, it's a fine little bus. Now, you can see it from the window.
0: I'll look out. Good night.
2: Good night. See you tomorrow.
0: That lug in his convertible, thought Bill. I wish. He went to the window and looked out. Presently, Jacobson came out, climbed into a little yellow car, started out, and drove straight into the side of a big truck that had swung around the corner with a horrible ripping and blasting noise. After a long time, Bill whispered, No, no, it can't be. He waited until he saw people like sudden ants flocking, and then he came back, poured himself a drink, and sat down on the couch. It had happened again, and just after being told all that about his job, everything he did seemed to be wrong, and it was all his own fault. He gulped down his drink and made another, stronger.
2: The light seemed so bright. Made the room look so empty, with only those two black holes of windows. So he turned them out and sat in the single ray that came from the bathroom.
0: When the lights were out, the room changed. The black windows became gradually a soft, warm blue, like a promise of day to come. It was the room that was dark. But Bill just sat there a long time without moving. Finally, he put his hands over his eyes and whispered, I hate myself. Then the door opened, and in came the lady in gray. Now, it wasn't anyone dressed up to frighten him, or his sister come to call. It was the lady in gray, and Bill knew it. He looked at her steadily as she came nearer, quietly, delicately. He felt his brains run down the inside of his skull like melting drugstore ice. The room started to rock and then swirl faster and faster. Finally, she was halfway across the room, and he threw his glass at her. It smashed against the opposite wall. Bill stood up and whirled around. The whole room was swinging in a grayish haze. He turned to the window. They found him the next morning on the second floor fire escape, one of those horizontal ones with a weight on the end. He had landed almost in the middle and was doing a ghastly little teeter-totter.
4: A ghastly little story, too, Nelson Olmsted. I can understand now why your listener was never able to forget the woman in gray. But what is your second story tonight?
0: It's a story by Algernon Blackwood, Ben. A name in modern short story literature that is synonymous with a particularly frightening kind of narrative. Blackwood writes with a weird sincerity about the spirit world and the supernatural. This tale

0: we're about to hear is a masterful one about a man who suddenly finds himself irrevocably involved in a crime of which he is innocent. It's a story of suspense called A Suspicious Gift. Blake had been in very low water for months, almost underwater part of the time, due to circumstances which he was fond of saying were no fault of his own. And as he sat writing in his room on the third floor back of a New York boarding house, part of his mind was busily occupied in wondering when his luck was going to turn again. In the daytime, he was a reporter on an evening newspaper of sensational and lying habits. His work was chiefly in the police courts, and in his spare hours at night, when not too tired or too hungry, he wrote sketches and stories for the magazines that very rarely saw the light of day. On this particular evening, Blake sat scribbling by the only window that wasn't cracked. His thoughts kept wandering to food, beefsteak, and steaming vegetables. He pulled himself together and again attacked the problem. As he did so, there came a gentle knock at the door, and Blake started. The knock was repeated louder. Who in the world could it be at this late hour of night? And he said, "Come in." The door opened in response, and a man came in. Blake didn't turn around at once, and the other advanced to the center of the room, but without speaking. Then Blake knew it was no one from the boarding house and turned around. He saw a man, about 40, standing in the middle of the carpet, but standing sideways so that he didn't present a full face. He wore an overcoat buttoned at the neck, and on the felt hat which he held in front of him, fresh raindrops glistened. In the other hand, he carried a small black bag. Blake gave him a good look and came to the conclusion that he might be a secretary or a chief clerk or a confidential man of sorts. There was something singular about this man, something far out of the common, though for the life of him, Blake couldn't say what it was. The fellow was out of the ordinary and in some very undesirable manner. He spoke in a quiet, respectful voice. "Are you Mr. Blake?"
1: "I am."
0: "Mr. Arthur Blake?"
1: "Yes."
0: "Mr. Arthur Herbert Blake?"
1: "Well, that's my full name. Won't you sit down, please?"
0: The man advanced with a curious sideways motion like a crab and took a seat on the edge of the sofa. He put his hat on the floor at his feet, but still kept the bag in his hand.
2: "I come to you from a friend who wishes you well."
1: "A friend of mine?"
2: "Just so. A friend of yours."
1: "A man or a woman?"
2: "That I cannot tell you."
0: "You can't tell me?"
2: "I cannot tell you the name. Those are my instructions, but I bring you something from this person. I am to give it to you, to take a receipt for it, and then to go away without answering any question."
0: Blake stared very hard. The man, however, never raised his eyes above the level of the second china knob on the chest of drawers opposite.
1: "Well, what have you got for me, please?"
0: By way of answer, the man proceeded to open the bag. He took out a parcel wrapped loosely in brown paper. When at last the string was off and the paper unfolded, there appeared a series of smaller packages inside. The man took them out very carefully and set them in a row upon his knees. They were all $100 bills.
2: "There are $10,000 here, and they are for you."
1: "What? $10,000? Well, are you sure? I mean, you mean they're for me?"
0: He felt quite silly with excitement and grew more so with every minute as the man maintained a perfect silence. Was it a dream? He couldn't believe his ears or his eyes. Yet, in a sense, it was possible. He had read of such things in books, the generous philanthropist who was determined to do his good deed and to get no thanks or acknowledgement for it. Still, it seemed almost incredible. His troubles began to melt away like bubbles in the sun. He thought of the landlady and the arrears of rent, of regular food and clean linen and books and music, of the chance of getting into some respectable business, of as many things as it's possible to think of when excitement and surprise fling wide open the gates of the imagination. But side by side with the excitement caused by the shock of such an event, Blake's caution was beginning to assert itself. It all seemed just a little too much out of the likely order of things to be quite right. The police courts had taught him the amazing ingenuity of the criminal mind, as well as something of the plots and devices of which the unwary are beguiled into the dark places where blackmail may be levied with impunity. The only weak point in the supposition
1: that this was part of some such proceeding was a selection of himself, a poor newspaper reporter, as a victim. It did seem absurd. But then the whole thing was so out of the ordinary, and the thought, once having entered his mind, wasn't so easily got rid of. Blake resolved to be very cautious. The man, meanwhile, though he never appeared to raise his eyes from the carpet, had been watching him closely all the time.
2: If you will give me a receipt, I'll leave the money at once.
1: He said this with a touch of impatience in his tone, as if he were anxious to bring the matter to a conclusion as soon as possible. But, now, wait a minute. You say it's quite impossible for you to tell me the name of the well-wisher or why he sends me such a large sum of money in this extraordinary way?
2: The money is sent to you because you are in need of it. It's a present without conditions of any sort attached. You have to give me a receipt only to satisfy the sender that it has reached your hands. The money will never be asked of you again.
1: Well, suddenly, it flashed across Blake's mind that if he took the money and gave the receipt before a witness, nothing very disastrous could come of the affair. It would protect him against blackmail, if this was, after all, a plot of some sort with blackmail in it. Or, in case the man were a madman or a criminal who was getting rid of a portion of his ill-gotten gains to divert suspicion, there was no great harm done, and he could hold the money till it was claimed or advertised for in the newspapers. I'll take the money, he said. Although I must say it seems to me a very unusual transaction. And I'll give you such a receipt as I think proper under the circumstances.
2: A proper receipt is all I want.
1: I mean by that a receipt before a proper witness.
2: Perfectly satisfactory. Only it must be dated and headed with your address here in the correct way.
1: Well, Blake could see no possible objection to this, and he at once proceeded to obtain his witness. The person he had in mind was a Mr. Barkley who occupied the room above his own, an old gentleman who had retired from business and who, the landlady said, was a miser and kept large sums secreted in his room. He was, at any rate, a perfectly respectable man and would make an admirable witness to a transaction of this sort. Blake made an apology and rose to get him, crossing the room in front of the sofa where the man sat in order to reach the door. As he did so, he saw for the first time the other side of the visitor's face. The side that had been always so carefully turned away from him. There was a broad smear of blood down the skin from the ear to the neck. It glistened in the gaslight. Blake never knew how he managed to smother the cry that sprang to his lips, but smother it he did. In a second, he was at the door, his knees trembling, his mind in a sudden and dreadful turmoil. His main object, so far as he could recollect afterwards, was to escape from the room as if he noticed nothing, so as not to arouse the other suspicions. The man's eyes were always on the carpet, and probably, Blake hoped, he had not noticed the consternation that must have been written plainly on his face. At any rate, he had uttered no cry. In another second, he would have been in the passage when suddenly he met a pair of wicked, staring eyes fixed intently and with a cunning smile upon his own. In the mirror, the visitor was calmly watching his every movement. He tore upstairs, his heart in his mouth. Barkley must come to his aid. This matter was serious, perhaps horribly serious. Taking the money or giving a receipt or having anything at all to do with it became an impossibility. Here was crime. He felt certain of it. He reached the next landing and began to hammer at the old miser's door as if his very life depended on it. He got no answer. He turned the handle and walked into the room, and to his immense relief, he saw the old man lying asleep in the bed. Blake opened the door to its widest to get more light and then walked in quickly. Something clutched at his heart as he looked closer. He stumbled over a chair and found the matches, calling upon Barkley the whole time to wake up and come downstairs with him. He blundered across the floor and lit the gas over the table. In the full glare, he saw the old man lying huddled up into a ghastly heap on the bed, his throat cut across from ear to ear. And all over the carpet lay new dollar bills, crisp and clean like those he had left downstairs, and strewn about in little heaps. For a moment, Blake stood stock still, bereft of all power of movement. The next, his courage returned, and he fled from the room and dashed downstairs. He reached the bottom and tore along the passage to his room, determined at any rate to seize the man and prevent his escape until help came. But when he got to the end of the little landing, he found that his door had been closed, and he seized the handle, fumbling with it in his violence. It felt slippery and kept turning under his fingers without opening the door, and fully half a minute passed before it yielded and let him in headlong. At first glance, he saw the room was empty and the man gone. Scattered upon the carpet lay a number of bills, and beside them, half hidden under the sofa where the man had sat, he saw a pair of gloves, thick leather gloves, and a butcher's knife. Even from the distance where he stood, the bloodstains on both were easily visible. Dazed and confused by the terrible discoveries of the last few minutes, Blake stood in the middle of the room, overwhelmed and unable to think or move. Unconsciously, he must have passed his hand over his forehead, for he noticed that the skin felt wet and sticky. His hand was covered with blood. And when he rushed in terror to the looking glass, he saw that there was a broad red smear across his face and forehead. Then he remembered the slippery handle of the door and knew that it had been carefully moistened. In an instant, the whole plot became clear as daylight, and he was so spellbound with horror that a sort of numbness came over him, and he came very near to fainting. At this moment, there came a loud knocking at his door. It was the police, and all Blake could do was to laugh foolishly to himself and wait till they were upon him. He couldn't move or speak. He stood face to face with the evidence of his horrid crime, his hands and his face smeared with the blood of his victim. And a voice, which he knew very well, said, "Here it is, third floor back, and the fellow caught red-handed." It was the man with a bag leading in the two policemen. Hardly knowing what he was doing in the fearful stress of conflicting emotions, he made a step forward. But before he had time to make a second one, the two policemen moved up to seize him. His only thought was that there was nothing he could do. Nothing he could do.

0: You can turn up the lights now. You can look around you. Nobody is there, really. Everything is all right, isn't it? Thank you, Nelson Olmsted, for two exciting stories. The Woman in Gray by Walker G. Everett and A Suspicious Gift by Algernon Blackwood. Now, what about next week?
1: Well, Ben, next week I plan to present two stories which I think you'll like very much. One is a narrative which has popped into my mind at the oddest and most unexpected moments. I've never been able to forget it. I've even tried to imagine what I would do under similar circumstances. It concerns a man who made a fantastic wager. He bet that for $2 million, he could spend 15 years in solitary confinement. Would you do it? Anton Chekhov writes a vivid story about the bet. Our second tale is by George Moore, entitled The Clerk's Quest. The human mind is universally enigmatic. Like fingerprints, no two form the same pattern, and no two run the same course of emotion. Because of our ignorance as to the operation of the human mind, great writers have been fascinated with the subject. George Moore's story is an example. It concerns a poor bank clerk who smells perfume on an envelope and because of it falls disastrously in love with a woman he never sees. Be with us next week. May I add just a word of thanks for your letters? We have been immensely pleased that so many of you have taken the time to write. Thank you for your interest.
0: 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Mr. Olmsted's albums are recorded exclusively for Vanguard Records. Until next week, when Nelson Olmsted will again be here in person, this is Ben Grauer bidding you.

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No. No, stay where you are. Do not break the stillness of this moment. For this is a time of mystery. A time when imagination is free and moves forward swiftly, silently. 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

0: escape.
1: Considerable imagination enters into the planning of the supposedly perfect murder. Considerable imagination is used so that time, place, alibi, and evidence are dealt with conclusively. Yet the most important piece of evidence that can expose the murderer and his crime is most often left intact. His imagination. His mind. 8 o'clock of a foggy April evening. Paul Perry in his penthouse apartment overlooking a backyard of rubbish and the East River. He's very busy tonight, planning murder. Simple murder. First, he prepares his prop. A chair is in the way. An end table obscures the path just a little. And that floor lamp might be turned over and broken in his rush to the window. The window. That's right. The window. The window through which Paul Perry will fling his wife and watch her plunge 16 floors to the yard below. Simple and final murder. The stage has been set. But first, there is a witness to dispose of.
2: Excuse me, Mr. Perry, but what should I do about Mrs. Perry's dinner? It's getting cold.
3: Never mind, Hannah. Mrs. Perry is probably eating out.
2: Yes, sir. Will there be anything else, Mr. Perry?
3: No. No, I don't think so. As soon as you finish your work, Hannah, you can take the evening off.
1: The stage has been set, but Mrs. Perry is working to foil her own murder. Wearing her gray coat and a red pork pie hat, Mrs. Perry left her penthouse apartment in the afternoon. Now it is after 8 o'clock. And where is Mrs. Perry?
4: Fourth Precinct, homicide. Lieutenant Dugan speaking. Yeah. Yeah. Okay.
5: My name is Joan Perry. Mrs. Joan Perry. And I want you to protect me from my husband.
4: Hold everything, lady. You're in the wrong division. This is homicide.
5: I know. My husband is planning to murder me.
4: How do you know?
5: I know.
4: Has he threatened you?
5: No.
4: Have you any evidence of his planning to murder you?
5: No.
4: Well, I give up. Why does he want to murder you?
5: Because I won't give him a divorce. Oh, you've got to protect me. He's going to kill me. I know, I tell you, I know.
4: Has he hit you or beaten you at any time?
5: Oh, no.
4: Are there any grounds on which we can issue a warrant for his arrest?
5: I don't want him arrested. Then he'll suspect that I know.
4: Then what do you want from me?
5: I want you to protect me.
4: Well, lady, you're in the wrong place. What you need is a private bodyguard. Excuse me. Fourth Precinct, homicide, Lieutenant Dugan speaking. Yeah, yeah, yeah. Hold it. Mrs. Perry! I'll call you back in a minute. Mrs. Perry! Give me the front desk. Hey, Joe, a lady wearing a gray coat and a red hat is leaving the building. Stop her. Oh. No, never mind.

0: Good morning, Mr. Perry.
1: Good morning, Hannah. Well, you needn't bother with a setting for Mrs. Perry. She called last night to say that she was staying at her mother's for a few days.
0: Yes, sir.
1: Well, what's on the menu this morning?
0: Orange juice, eggs and sausages, cake and coffee.
1: Great. I'm hungry.
0: I'll get it, Mr. Perry. It's the delivery boy from the cleaners to pick up Mrs. Perry's clothes.
1: It's the... what?
0: The delivery boy for Mrs. Perry's clothes.
1: Tell the boy to come in here.
0: Oh, you want the delivery boy in here?
1: Yes, bring him in.
0: Oh, yes, sir. Yes, Mr. Perry.
1: Shouldn't have jumped down Hannah's throat like that. It's probably some mistake.
2: Now, what's cooking, mister?
1: You're here for Mrs. Perry's clothes?
2: You got it the first time.
1: Well, when did she give you the order?
2: She was in the store first thing this morning.
1: She came into your store this morning?
2: That's right. Hey, what is this, a third degree?
1: Huh? Oh, no. No. You see, Mrs. Perry is staying at her mother's for a few days, and this sounds like a practical joke. Can you describe her?
2: And how? She's kind of neat looking, and she was wearing a gray coat with a red hat, if you call that a hat.
1: That's Joan. But last night...
2: Look, do I get the clothes or don't I?
1: What? Oh, you'd better come back some other time.
2: Why don't you say so in the first place? I haven't got all day to hang around.
1: Maybe she's all right. Maybe she didn't get hurt. Oh, but that's ridiculous. 16 stories down to the yard and no ledges to land on while falling. But I'd better make certain. No. No, it's a clean drop down to the yard. Can't see her from here with this fog. Maybe she's not there. But she's got to be. She's got to. Better go down to see for myself. See her. But she's here someplace. You just don't get up and walk away after you fall 16 floors. You don't. No, you don't. Maybe behind this box. No. No, she's not here. She's not here. Joan! Joan, where are you? Why are you hiding? Better watch it. I'm starting to act like a lunatic. There must be a logical explanation to all this. Maybe... maybe she fell into the river. Yes. Yes, that's it. She fell into the river and was swept away with the current. But then, who was in the tailor shop this morning? Yes, Hannah? What is it?
0: There's a man here to see Mrs. Perry.
1: Well, did you tell him she's away for a few days?
0: He says Mrs. Perry made an appointment to see him here.
1: Where is he?
0: In the foyer.
1: All right, tell him I'll see him.
0: Yes, sir.
3: How do you do, Mr. Perry? Harvey's my name. Hope I'm not disturbing you. But your wife made an appointment this morning to see me today at 2:30, and here it is, 2:30. Right on the button. Always prompt. That's me. It inspires confidence.
1: You saw my wife this morning?
3: Just missed her by a few minutes. I get to my office at 10 every morning, right on the button, always prompt, but yes, I was a little late this morning.
1: Well, then, with whom did she make that appointment?
3: My secretary took care of the details. She opens the office every morning. A very efficient young lady, Miss Shepherd is. Yes, sir, very efficient.
1: Mr. Harvey, I think your secretary made a mistake.
3: What? What do you mean?
1: Well, you see, my wife couldn't have been in your office this morning because she's with her mother in the country since last night. It must be two other people.
3: My gosh, this is something, isn't it? I wonder how Miss Shepherd made such a mistake. She's very efficient. Do you mind if I use your phone? I'd like to call my office.
1: Help yourself.
3: Thank you. I'm sorry to be such a nuisance. Hello? Miss Shepherd? Harvey speaking. I'm checking on that 2:30 appointment you arranged for me this morning. There seems to be some misunderstanding. Yes? Yes, Mrs. Perry? And the address? By gosh, that's right. Just a moment. Well, Mr. Perry, my secretary just confirmed this meeting. She herself spoke to your wife this morning.
1: Ask her to describe Mrs. Perry.
3: Well, Miss Shepherd, what did this Mrs. Perry look like? Yes, young, good-looking, wearing a gray coat and a red hat. Just a moment. Anything else, Mr. Perry?
1: No.
3: That's all, Miss Shepherd. I'll be back at the office within the hour. Goodbye.
1: Oh, I'm calling my wife at dinner time, and I'll ask her about it.
4: Sorry that you had to come here on a wild goose chase.
3: Oh, it's all in a day's work. Well, by the way, if you should ever want to get in touch with me, here's my card. Good day.
4: Frank Harvey, broker, life insurance, accident insurance.
5: Hello?
4: Hello, Mimi, darling.
5: I was wondering when you'd call. What time are you coming over?
4: About 7. Mimi.
5: Yes?
4: Do you know a man by the name of Frank Harvey?
5: No. Should I?
4: I don't know.
5: Is anything wrong?
4: Wrong? I know there's nothing wrong, but it's a little late for April Fool's Day.
5: Are you sure you're all right? You sound as if this fog is getting you.
4: The fog? Yeah. Yeah, that's it. See you at 7.
5: I'll be waiting.
4: She said the fog is getting me. The fog. Maybe it is. Hello?
6: I'd like to speak with Mr. Paul Perry.
4: Speaking.
6: My name is Baxter. I'm the credit manager at the Mapleton department store.
4: Very interesting.
6: There's a Mrs. Perry here, and she wants to open a charge account with us.
4: There's a who?
6: Mrs. Perry. Mrs. Joan Perry.
4: And she's in the store now?
6: Why, certainly.
4: What does she look like?
6: I beg your pardon?
4: Describe her. What's she wearing?
6: Just a moment. She's wearing a gray coat and a red hat.
4: Keep her there. Don't let her get away. I'll be right over.

0: Paul Perry had planned the perfect crime. He decided to do away with his wife, Joan, in order to marry Mimi Foster. He hit his wife over the head and threw her out of the window to the backyard, 16 stories below. But strangely, the next day, there were indications she might not have been killed despite her fall. First, her body was not to be found when Paul went to the yard to look for it. Then, several people told him they had spoken with his wife that very day. And finally, when Mr. Baxter, the credit manager of the Mapleton department store, called him to say Mrs. Perry was in his office to open a charge account, Paul frantically told him to keep her there.
1: Which way to the credit manager's office?
2: Second aisle on your left.
3: Yes?
1: Well, where is she?
3: Where is who?
1: My wife, Joan Perry. You called and said she was here. Well, where is she?
3: I'm sure I don't know.
1: Well, someone called me a few minutes ago, said his name was Baxter. Is your name Baxter?
3: Well, yes. But I didn't call you.
1: It's a trap. That's what it is. A trap. And I walked right into it. But who wants to trap me? Who? That man on the phone said his name was Baxter. It wasn't Baxter. But whoever he is, he can't know anything. Say, maybe I didn't get a phone call from Baxter. Maybe I'm just letting my imagination run away with me. Yes. Yes, that's it. No one called. No one.
4: It's the delivery boy from the cleaners to pick up Mrs. Perry's clothes.
5: Look, do I get the clothes or don't I?
6: Love is my name. Your wife made an appointment. Always prompt. That's me.
1: Stop it! Stop it! I've got to get hold of myself. I can't give myself away to Mimi.
7: Hello, darling.
1: Sorry I'm late, Mimi.
7: I suppose you had the usual trouble trying to get away from your wife.
1: She's not home. Mimi, let's go away. Far away, someplace where no one will know us, where no one will bother us.
7: It wouldn't be right.
1: Okay, then forget it. Forget it for now, anyway. Come on, let's get going.
7: All right, darling. I'll be ready in a minute.
1: Hope the fog lets up soon. Might as well be in London.
7: How do you like it? How do you like my new hat?
1: Where did you get it?
7: I just bought it today.
1: Take it off.
7: Take it off? Why? I like it.
1: I said take it off. It's Joan's hat.
7: Oh, Paul, why must everything remind you of Joan?
1: Take it off!
7: All right. I'll take it off.
1: I'm sorry. It's just that I hate her so.
7: I know.
1: Darling, let's not stay here all night gabbing about her. We're going out to have fun.
7: Yes. Yes, we're going out to have fun.
1: All right, then. Let's go.
7: Where to?
1: Haven't you heard? The circus is in town.
7: I haven't had such fun since I was a kid.
1: I'm glad. Darling, we'll always have fun, won't we?
7: Of course, dear. Why did you ask?
1: Nothing or nobody will stand in our way.
7: Now, stop being morbid. Come on, I want to see the sideshows.
8: Hello, Mimi.
7: What? Frank, how are you? Oh, I almost forgot. Frank, this is Paul Perry.
1: Oh, it's all right, Mimi. I've already met Mr. Harvey.
7: Harvey? Paul, this is Frank Dugan.
1: I don't know by what name you know him, but he was at my house this afternoon as Mr. Harvey. Oh, by the way, Mr. Harvey, did you sell many insurance policies today?
7: Look, Paul, a joke's a joke.
8: Just
7: but...
8: a minute, Mimi. I'm afraid, my friend, that you're confusing me with someone else. I've never seen you before in my life, and my name isn't Harvey.
1: Well, if that's the way you want it... Pleased to meet you, Mr. Dugan.
8: Same here. Well, I have to look for my friends.
7: Call me, Frank, when you get a free moment.
8: I will, Mimi. Goodbye.
7: Goodbye, Frank. Now, Paul, what was all this nonsense about some insurance?
1: I tell you, Mimi, that man came to see Joan this afternoon about some insurance.
7: Either you're drunk or you're imagining things, and I haven't seen you take a drink in the last 2 hours.
1: That Dugan or Harvey even gave me his business card.
7: So what?
1: So what? That card said Frank Harvey, broker, life insurance... Accident insurance.
7: Harvey may have given you such a card, but I'm certain that Frank Dugan didn't.
1: What makes you so certain that Dugan and Harvey aren't one and the same person?
7: Because Frank Dugan happens to be a police lieutenant with the homicide squad. You've been acting strangely all evening.
1: Strangely? Please, darling, don't nag.
7: Oh, I'm sorry. It's just that I'm worried.
2: What about?
7: You, silly.
2: There's nothing to worry about.
7: I hope you're right.
2: Maybe I'm imagining things. Maybe I never saw Harvey. But he gave me that business card. At least I think he did. That card. I must get that card. It's in my blue suit, I think. And I've got to get rid of Mimi. I've got to get home and find that card.
7: Thanks for taking me home, darling.
2: I'll call you in the morning.
7: You're so abrupt, it's as if you're anxious to get rid of me.
2: I've got to get home. Good night, Mimi. That card. Ah, Frank Harvey, broker, life insurance, accident insurance, 75 Johnson Place. So I wasn't dreaming. I wasn't having nightmares. For a while, I was beginning to doubt my own sanity. But here it is, all right. Now to find the house. 75 Johnson Place.
9: Hello. Has Lieutenant Dugan come in yet? In 15 minutes? Well, please tell him that Mimi Foster called. I think that something's happened to Mr. Paul Perry. Will you tell him to meet me at Mr. Perry's apartment on East 73rd Street the moment he comes in? Thank you. Goodbye.
10: Hey, buddy. You help a fella out?
2: What's that?
10: I ain't had nothing to eat all day, mister. You spare a dime? I'm hungry, mister. I've been hungry all day.
2: I'll make it worth your while if you'll tell me where Johnson Place is.
10: Oh, this is Johnson Place. What number?
2: 75.
10: Yeah, let's see. That's right along here. Come on, I'll show you, mister. Yeah, that's 67, 71. And there's an empty lot. Yeah, and it's right here.
2: 79. There is no 75.
10: Maybe it's on the other side of the street.
2: No, there's nothing on the other side of the street. Empty spaces, only empty spaces.
7: Hello, Paul.
2: What are you doing here, in front of my door?
7: I was worried, and when I called and there was no answer, I came right over. I didn't phone from the lobby. I came right up in the elevator. I was just ringing your doorbell. Where were you?
2: I just stepped out for a pack of cigarettes. Come in. Sit down.
7: Paul?
2: Yes?
7: What's eating you?
2: Not a thing. I feel great.
7: Before, at the circus,
2: I
7: you...
2: I took a walk, and the fog cleared my head. Sit down. I'll get you a drink. You look as if you could use one. Just like last night. The same scene, same fog. The path to the window in the living room. Hannah out for the evening. But tonight, I have a new leading lady. Well, what shall we drink to?
7: Let's toast your quick divorce and our happy marriage.
2: Very nicely put. And I drink to you, my sweet little double-crossing wench. You dropped your drink, my pet.
7: I'm going home. You're drunk.
2: You're not going home. Sit down.
7: What do you want?
2: This is goodbye, Mimi.
7: Well, that suits me fine. Goodbye.
2: Sit down. You don't understand. This is goodbye. Curtains. Fade out.
7: No.
2: Dugan can't help you now. Nobody can. Nobody helped Joan last night.
7: Joan?
2: Where were you watching from when she went out the window?
7: Oh!
2: Go on. Go on. Yell your head off. You'll never be heard above those river noises.
7: Paul, I don't want to die.
2: Oh, it doesn't hurt. Ask Joan. She'll tell you. It's as easy as falling off a log. Only this way, it's falling out the window. And you've got a farewell symphony. Listen. That's beautiful music.
7: Why? Why do you want to kill me?
2: Because you're the only witness to last night.
7: No.
2: Because you're trying to throw me over for Dugan.
7: No.
2: Because you're going to turn me in so that I can't stand in your way.
7: No.
2: Because I killed for you in the first place.
7: No, that's not true.
9: I didn't know about Joan until you told me, and I love you, you poor fool. I love you.
11: Oh, you lie. I don't believe
9: it's you. It's the truth.
11: You think you can trick me again like you've been doing all day?
9: I don't know what you're talking about.
11: First for the cleaners, dressing up as Joan, then getting Dugan to pose as a phony insurance salesman.
9: No, tonight at the circus was the first time I'd seen Frank in a month.
11: Ha, it's a shame. You would have made a great actress.
9: You've got to believe me. I'm telling the truth. No. No, please. Please. Paul. No!
12: I got here just in time.
9: Frank, he suddenly went crazy.
12: No, he didn't. He's as sane as you are, Mimi. Wait till I put the cuffs on him.
9: And he's not dead?
12: No. No, I'm not dead. Well, that'll keep you, Perry. You're under arrest.
11: I'll sue the state for this.
12: Oh, no, you won't. Murder is a tough rap to beat.
11: You're crazy. You can't prove murder without the corpus delicti.
12: Mrs. Perry, or what there's left of her, is on a slab at the morgue. I was too late last night.
11: But she jumped.
12: Just as Mimi almost jumped. No good, Perry. Besides, I heard your confession.
9: Oh, Frank, how did you know?
12: We expected this second attempt at murder. We couldn't prevent the first, but you weren't in any danger, Mimi. We knew exactly what he would do step by step. We planned it so.
9: What do you mean?
12: We knew he killed his wife, but we needed a confession. So we worked on the only part of him we knew would be vulnerable, his mind. No matter how well planned a murder may be, the murderer can't escape himself. No matter how you look at it, there's no escape.

From shadows and stillness, mystery weaves a spell of strangest fascination, charging the mind with doubts and fears. For mystery is a strange companion, a living memory in The Haunting.

0: Lux presents Hollywood. Lever Brothers Company, the makers of Lux Flakes, bring you the Lux Radio Theater, starring Charles Boyer and Madeline Carroll in The Ghost and Mrs. Muir. Ladies and gentlemen, your producer, Mr. William Keeley.
1: Greetings from Hollywood, ladies and gentlemen. In the December Reader's Digest, you may have been interested to read, as I was, of the current revival of ghosts in England. Unlike most Americans, the English tend not only to believe in ghosts, but to cherish them as an indispensable part of British life. Tonight, we ourselves present a very fascinating spirit in 20th Century Fox's screen success, The Ghost and Mrs. Muir. Our stars in this unusual romantic drama are Charles Boyer and lovely Madeline Carroll. Madeline making her first Hollywood appearance since her distinguished record overseas. While people say that seeing is believing, I'm not quite sure that that applies to ghosts. Truly, you generally can't see them, but you can often trace the results they have on people's lives, as in our play tonight. In the same way, you can't see the qualities in Lux Flakes, but you can certainly see the results, both in the way Lux keeps those precious fabrics looking lovely longer, and also the way it brightens the lives of busy housewives everywhere. On to the first act of The Ghost and Mrs. Muir, starring Charles Boyer as Captain Gregg and Madeline Carroll as Lucy Muir. Some 50 years ago in London, a young and handsome widow, Lucy Muir, left the home of the mother and sister of her departed husband and boarded a train. With her went her small daughter, Anna, and a servant named Martha.
2: There, the little one's asleep now, Mum. Maybe now you can tell me where we're going.
3: You've been very patient with me, Martha. I suppose we're running away.
2: I can't say I blame you, Mum. Nagging at you morning till night, telling you what you could do and what you couldn't do. Sinful it was, Mum.
3: That will be enough, Martha.
2: Yes, Mum.
3: We're going to a village called Whitecliff. Whitecliff by the sea.
2: You've taken a house there, Mum?
3: I've been in touch with a leasing agent, a Mr. Coombs. He has several houses for rent. There must be one we can afford. At least we'll be by ourselves.
2: Well, good for you, Mum. Good for you.
3: We should be there soon. We'll stay at the inn till Mr. Coombs finds the house we want.
2: Yes, Mum.
3: Oh, Martha, I know I'm doing right. I know.
4: I still say, Mrs. Muir, that you'll find no better home in Whitecliff than the Burnham Mount. It's newly built, it's near the village,
3: but
4: and
3: I can't understand why you won't show me Gull Cottage. The description in your file is most intriguing.
4: Oh, believe me, madam, Gull Cottage wouldn't suit you at all.
3: I suppose there's something wrong with it. Is it the drains?
4: Well, I put up a house for rent, Mrs. Muir. You may be sure there's nothing wrong with the drains.
3: Then why shouldn't it suit me?
4: Oh, will you kindly allow me to be the judge of that? Now about
3: this... But if I'm going to live in the house, I should be the judge, Mr. Coombs. I'm sure there's another agency in Whitecliff. Perhaps they have Gull Cottage listed also.
4: Very well, Mrs. Muir. Come, I'll show you Gull Cottage. Well, you wanted to see Gull Cottage, and I've shown you Gull Cottage. Now we can leave
3: and... it's lovely, and so close to the ocean.
4: And so far from a neighbor.
3: I can't understand it. Why should a house like this remain empty?
4: Well, it's been without a tenant for 4 years.
3: Of course, it's terribly dusty, but...
4: Mrs. Muir?
3: Who's that in there? There in... Oh, it's a portrait. A portrait on the wall.
4: Oh, that. Yes, the former owner, Captain Gregg.
3: The room's so dark, for a moment I thought it was someone real. Well, a sea captain. That explains the scheme of decoration, doesn't it?
4: Which is all in frightful taste.
3: Oh, it's a delightful room.
4: Mrs. Muir, I assure you this house will not suit you at all.
3: Nevertheless, I shall go upstairs.
4: Yeah, but there are only 3 rooms upstairs. They're all bedrooms. The main bedroom is quite ugly. It's draughty. It's full of... Oh, well, see for yourself, then.
3: Why, it's charming. And a balcony. A balcony overlooking the sea. But what's this? A telescope.
4: Captain Gregg, madam. He liked to watch the passing ships.
3: As I shall too, Mr. Coombs. I suppose you have a reason for disliking this place so intensely. But I could become very fond of it. So, Mr. Coombs.
4: Maybe now you know my reason. Well, you would come. I didn't want to show it to you, but oh, no, you had to see it.
3: Haunted. How perfectly fascinating.
4: Well, 8 times I've rented it, and 8 times the tenants have left after the very first night.
3: Oh, what a pity, Mr. Coombs. That laughter, that was Captain Gregg.
4: It was indeed.
3: But why does he haunt? Was he murdered?
4: He committed suicide.
3: I wonder why. Mr. Coombs, I've decided to take Gull Cottage.
4: You what?
3: It's so ridiculous. Ghosts, apparitions.
4: Madam, with your own ears. But you heard him yourself.
3: The wind in the chimney, Mr. Coombs. Please arrange for us to move in tomorrow.
5: What time is it, Mama?
3: Way past sleepy time, Anna, darling. No more stories tonight. Now off to sleep with you.
5: I love it here, Mama. Our own house and our own ocean. Even the rain sounds different than the rain in London.
3: That's because we're so close to the sea, darling. You're not afraid of the storm, are you?
5: Why should I be afraid?
3: Of course. We are snug and warm in our own little harbor. Good night, darling. All tucked in, is she, Mum? She'll be asleep in 2 minutes.
6: Me too, Mum. Oh, your hot water bottle's downstairs, Mum, on the kitchen table. And the kettle's on the stove.
3: Thank you, Martha.
6: My, it's storming out there for fair, ain't it? I don't mind saying it's a bit scary-like.
3: Martha.
6: A strange house and all, and not a soul in a mile of us.
3: Ooh. Oh, go to sleep, silly. I'll be up in a minute. Strange. Why should Martha turn out the kitchen light?
7: You've got it, Kendall. Light it.
3: What nonsense is this now? Now I'm hearing voices like Mr. Coombs. What's the matter with these matches? It's not the matches, it's... Very well, Captain Gregg. I know you're here. Are you afraid to speak up? Is that all you're good for, to frighten women? Well, I'm not afraid of you.
7: Light the candle, light it.
3: Well, how can I when you keep blowing out the matches?
7: Light the blasted candle! Ah, that's better. Well?
3: You are Captain Gregg.
7: Who the devil else would I be?
3: I'm sorry I called you a coward. I didn't mean to embarrass you.
7: Embarrass me?
3: I mean, because of the way you died.
7: What? The way I died, madam?
3: Committing suicide.
7: Who the devil said I committed suicide?
3: Mr. Coombs said you
7: Coombs
3: did.
7: Is a fool. I went to sleep in front of that confounded gas heater in my bedroom. I'm a restless sleeper. I kicked the gas on with my foot. It was a stormy night, like this. So I shut my windows, as any sensible man would. Well, wouldn't you?
3: Yes, I suppose so.
7: Well, the coroner's jury said it was suicide because my blasted charwoman testified I'd always slept with my windows open. How the devil should she know how I slept?
3: Oh, I'm so glad.
7: You have a strange sense of humor, madam.
3: I mean, because you didn't commit suicide. But if you didn't, why do you haunt?
7: Because I have plans for my house, which do not include a pack of strangers making themselves at home.
3: I think it's very childish of you, frightening people.
7: Well, in your case, I'll admit, I charted the course with regret. You're not a bad-looking woman, you know. Especially when you are asleep.
3: So you were in my room this afternoon while I was napping.
7: My room, madam.
3: And I thought I dreamed it all. But I knew I'd closed the window, and when I awoke, I found it open.
7: I opened the window because I didn't want another accident with a blasted gas.
3: I'm quite capable of taking care of myself.
7: Good. And you will pack your gear and shove up tomorrow, preferably the first thing in the morning.
3: I will not go. The house suits me perfectly.
7: It's my house, madam. And I intend to turn it into a home for retired seamen.
3: Then you should have said so in your will.
7: I didn't leave a will.
3: Why not?
7: Because I did not expect to kick the blasted gas on with my blasted foot.
3: I won't be shouted at. For 1 year I've been shouted at and ordered about, and I'm sick of it, you hear? Blast, blast, blast!
7: Temper.
3: Or laughed at, either. I won't leave this house, I won't.
7: No, believe that. Stop that blasted blubbering, madame, or...
3: I love this house. I can't explain it. It was as if the house itself were welcoming me, asking me to rescue it from being so empty. You can't understand that, can you? All right, then I'm a silly woman, but that's the way I feel.
7: So, you love the house. Well, I'll admit, that's a point. And you did not frighten like the others. That's a point, too. All right, you may stay here, madam, but on trial.
3: Oh, thank you, Captain Gray.
7: No, keep your distance, woman.
3: I'm sorry. You made me so happy.
7: No intention of making you happy. I merely want to do what's best for the house.
3: Then you'll go away and leave us alone?
7: I will not go away. Why should I?
3: Oh, because of my child. I don't want her frightened into fits.
7: But I never frighten children into fits.
3: But think of the bad language she'd learn.
7: Oh, confound it, madam. My language is most controlled.
3: Well, Anna is much too young to see ghosts.
7: Oh, very well. I'll make a bargain with you. Leave my bedroom as it is, and I'll promise not to go in any other room in the house. Then your brat and your servant need never know anything about me.
3: But if you keep the best bedroom, where should I sleep?
7: In the best bedroom.
3: But...
7: Oh, in heaven's name, madam. I am a spirit. I have no body. I haven't had one in 4 years. Is that clear?

0: office.
1: Well, if you're so confoundedly competent, you'll notice that your kettle is about to boil over.
0: Oh, so it is. Thank you.
1: One thing more. There is a portrait of me in the living room. I want it removed to the bedroom.
0: Must I? It's a very poor painting.
1: It's my painting. I did not invite your criticism.
0: Well, I only meant it doesn't do you justice. It's...
1: All right. Tend to your hot water bottles. What a sorry substitute for...
0: Good night, Captain.
1: Good night, Mrs. Young. Good afternoon. Well, it's about time you came upstairs. Been waiting for hours. Why I agreed to see you only in this room?
0: You'll talk to me like a gentleman, Captain Gregg, or I'll go straight downstairs.
1: Who the devil said you could chop down my tree out there?
0: I ordered it chopped down.
1: But hang it on, madam. I planted that tree with my own two hands.
0: Think how much prettier your garden will look with a rose bed.
1: I detest roses. I hope the whole blasted bed dies of blight.
0: Captain Gregg, if you insist on haunting me, you might at least be more agreeable about it.
1: Why should I be agreeable?
0: Well, as long as we're living together... if we're to be thrown together so much, life's too short to be forever barking at each other.
1: Your life may be short, madam, but I have an unlimited time at my disposal.
0: Then say something pleasant for a change.
1: Well, that's a pretty dress you have on.
0: Thank you.
1: Much better than smothering yourself in all that black crepe.
0: I happen to have been wearing mourning for my husband.
1: Whom you didn't love.
0: How dare you say that?
1: Because it's true.
0: You're jealous because no one put on any mourning for you.
1: That shows how little you know about it.
0: Some poor misguided female, no doubt.
1: Five poor misguided females, to be exact.
0: I should think you'd be ashamed instead of boasting about it.
1: Why? They misguided themselves. Never raised a finger to help.
0: That's not what I've heard about sailors.
1: Seamen, confound it. Sailor. Sailor is a landlubber's word. Now, why did you marry him?
0: Edwin? I don't really know. He seemed so romantic.
1: But it was different afterwards, Did he beat you?
0: Oh, no. Poor Edwin never really did anything. He was an architect, but not a very good one, I'm afraid. He couldn't have designed a house like this. Who did design it?
1: I did, of course.
0: It reminds me of something. An old song or a poem.
1: Magic casements opening on the foam of paler seas in fairylands forlorn.
0: Strange to find a sea captain quoting Keats.
1: Oh, life can go slow at sea. Plenty of time for reading in the off watches.
0: How wonderful it must be, reading lyric poetry up in the crow's nest, with a sheet bellying in the wind.
1: Sails, blasted old madam. A sheet is a line, a rope. Ropes can't belly.
0: Well, I don't know anything about the sea except that it's romantic.
1: That's what all landsmen think. Seamen know better.
0: Then why do they go to sea?
1: Because they haven't got enough sense to stay home. Like those two women at the front door.
0: What two women?
1: Look out the window.
0: Oh, no.
1: Who are they?
0: My blasted in-laws. And Martha's sure to send them up here.
1: Well, what do you want of me?
0: Well, do something. Hide. Go away and decompose.
1: Dematerialize, madam.
0: But whatever it is, do it quickly. They're on the stairs.
1: Oh, no fear. They can't hear or see me unless I choose that they should.
0: Oh, then please don't choose. I'll get rid of them.
1: Why don't you let me? You know, I've had considerable experience.
0: No, you're not to do anything.
2: Well, Lucy, talking to yourself?
3: Oh, my poor Lucy. So pale, so fragile.
0: Mother Muir, Eva, how nice of you to call.
2: Martha said you were up here resting. Oh, how can you rest in such an ugly room?
3: Lucy, poor, poor child.
2: And what a hideous portrait on the wall.
1: With a face like yours, madam, you'd be wise to shut up.
0: Oh, no.
2: Why on earth don't you take it down?
0: Because I like it, Eva.
1: Liar.
2: Well, of course, if you want a portrait of a strange man in your room, well, that's up to you.
3: Oh, Lucy, we have such bad news. The gold shares, your entire income.
0: What about the gold shares?
3: They're worthless. The mine is closed down.
2: No more dividends, Lucy. It was all in this morning's newspaper.
0: Oh.
3: So we've come to take you and Anna back home with us.
0: Eva, you're sure of this?
2: Of course.
1: No, don't make a scene in front of these swabs.
0: I don't intend to make a scene.
3: Oh, of course you don't. You're my brave little girl.
0: Please, Mother Muir.
1: Make her stop that caterwauling, or by Judas, I will take a hand.
0: You keep out of this.
3: Lucy, how can you talk to me like that?
0: Oh, blast!
3: Eva, did you hear what she said?
2: Yes, Mother, I heard. Now stop sniveling.
0: But I didn't mean you.
2: Then just who?

0: did you mean? You're acting in a most peculiar fashion, Lucy. Obviously, this dreadful place has preyed on your mind.
1: Bats in your belfry.
2: Pipe down.
0: What?
2: I mean, I want to think.
0: But why? With your income gone, you'll have to come home with us.
1: Don't do it, Lucy.
2: Do you want me to stay?
1: Yes.
0: Lucy, are you out of your mind?
2: You really mean it?
1: Of course I mean it.
3: Lucy.
2: I'm sorry, Mother. It's very kind of you, but I'm going to stay. I'll manage somehow. So please be good enough to shove off.
0: Shove off? She's insane. I want nothing more to do with her. Well, you don't have to push me, Mother. I'm going.
3: Eva, I'm not pushing you.
0: Stop it, Mother, please.
3: But I'm not touching you,
0: oh,
3: Eva.
0: No. Oh, stop it. Captain Gregg.
4: I'm out on the balcony.
2: Are you? Well, I've had just about all of this. I'm going to stand.
4: Stop talking in riddles.
2: 2 days ago, you shoved those poor women out of this house.
4: Squealing like a couple of pigs.
2: That wasn't enough, was it? What do you mean by pushing Mr. Coombs down the stairs just now? I only hope that when I reach the afterlife, I'll have a little more dignity.
4: Dignity? You call it dignified, throwing yourself at a herring-guttered swab like Coombs?
2: I asked Mr. Coombs here because he's the logical man to help me find lodgers for the summer.
4: Lodgers? Oh, I made a mistake. Oh, forgive me, my dear. I thought you wanted to sign Coombs on for a husband.
2: Mr. Coombs, that walrus?
4: Well, it's my experience that women will do anything for money.
2: And now you and your blasted experience have ruined everything.
4: Why? I could not allow lodgers in any case. They're worse than passengers at sea.
2: It's them or star.
4: Not at all. I've solved your problem. Madam, you're going to write a book.
2: Book? Don't be ridiculous. It's all I can do to write a postcard.
4: But I can write a book, and you can put it down on paper for me.
2: What sort of a book?
4: The story of my life. Ride and Swash. Yes. Ride and Swash by Captain X.
2: I don't think that's at all a nice title.
4: It's not meant to be. It's meant to be sensational, like the subject.
2: But it takes months to write a book. What are we to live on in the meantime?
4: Well, you have a little jewelry. Pawn it.
2: Oh, but I couldn't.
4: Oh, blast your eyes, madam. Will you understand you're trying to claw off a leash or? You can't afford to be squeamish.
2: I do understand, and don't swear at me.
4: All right, then be sensible. Now, since we're going to be collaborators, you may call me Daniel.
2: That's very good of you.
4: And I shall call you Lucia.
2: My name is Lucy.
4: No, it doesn't do you justice, my dear. Women named Lucy are always being imposed upon. But Lucia, now... There is a name for an Amazon, for a queen.
2: I don't feel much like a queen. I feel frightened and confused. Martha and I could always get along, but it's my baby, it's Anna.
4: Well, don't you trust me?
2: Oh, I do, Daniel, when I'm talking to you. But when you're not here, Well, it's asking a great deal to expect anyone to entrust her whole future to someone who isn't real.
4: But I am real, Lucia. I'm here because you believe I'm here. Keep on believing, and I'll always be real to you.
2: Yes, Daniel.
4: Now, get into town and pawn your blasted jewelry. And don't come back without a typewriter. Ah, yes. Blood and Swash by Captain X.

0: Act two of The Ghost and Mrs. Muir will continue in a moment. Libby, have you any romantic tidbits for our audience tonight?
1: Well, it's not a big name story, Mr. Kennedy, but a very unusual, real wedding took place on the set of My Wild Irish Rose during the last week of shooting.
0: Oh, who were the lucky people?
1: Two of the dancers in this fabulous new musical of Warner Brothers. And just imagine, Andrea King was the matron of honor. She looked almost like a bride herself in hand-embroidered white batiste. It was one of the costumes she wears in the picture.
0: And the best man?
1: Dennis Morgan.
0: Wow.
1: Andrea's romantic leading man. In fact, the entire cast of My Wild Irish Rose came as guests. And they looked very colorful in their Celtic costumes.
0: Did the bride wear something old, something new, something borrowed, something blue?
1: Uh-huh. And Andrea saw to the new. She gave her some gossamer sheer nylon with embroidered clocks of tiny seed pearls.
0: You mean to wear?
1: Why, certainly. Andrea told her just to lux them, and they'd wear beautifully. And I'm sure that's true because lux flakes are so gentle, even the sheerest nylons last twice as long.
0: You're absolutely right, Libby. Those famous strain tests proved it. Runs came sooner when stockings were washed with strong soap or rubbed with cake soap. All kinds of stockings, nylons, silk, rayon, and cotton, lasted twice as long when they were washed with lux flakes.
1: That's just like getting an extra pair of stockings every time you buy a pair. And remember, girls, Lux Care prolongs the wear of everyday stockings as well as super shears. So lux them after every wearing. Lux stockings last twice as long.
0: We return you now to William Keeley.
2: Act two of The Ghost and Mrs. Muir, starring Charles Boyer as Captain Gregg and Madeline Carroll as Lucy. Summer has come to Whitecliff by the sea, but there's no clamor of lodgers in Gull Cottage. Instead, week after week, the constant clatter of a typewriter as the ghost of Captain Daniel Gregg dictates the vivid story of his life to Lucy Muir.
3: Well? Why have you stopped typing? You didn't finish the sentence.
4: It's that awful word, Daniel.
3: Well, it's a perfectly good word.
4: I think it's a horrible word.
3: It means what it says, doesn't it?
4: All too clearly.
3: Oh, hang it all, Lucia. If you're going to be prudish, we'll never get the book finished. Now, where was I?
4: Upstairs.
3: Oh, yes. Yes. The customs of Marseille are different to any...
4: Come, Annie.
3: Oh, who cares? This is not a blast literary epic. It is the unvarnished story of a seaman's life.
4: It certainly is unvarnished.
3: All right. Smear on some varnish then, but leave the guts in it.
4: I think there should be a chapter about your boyhood, your school days.
3: Never went to school. I was educated by the vicar.
4: Poor man, you must have had a dreadful time.
3: Oh, I suppose you were a model of all the virtues at 12.
4: Certainly I was, and Anna shall be the same.
3: Anna is not fat, as you probably were.
4: I wasn't fat, I was skinny.
3: Still worse. Hair ribbons and 1,000 freckles, probably. I notice you still have freckles.
4: Very few, and I've been told they're quite becoming.
3: Missy. Yeah, that.
4: Oh, good heavens, the time.
3: Get some sleep. We'll put in a full day tomorrow. Oh, Lucia, you're sure you've said nothing about my being here? I mean, Martha knows nothing. Your little girl?
4: Of course not. They know I'm busy writing a book, but that's all. You've been very thoughtful about keeping your promise not to... to disturb them.
3: Madam, I'm a man of my word.
4: And what words? Daniel, what did your aunt do when you ran away to sea?
3: Oh, thank heaven, probably, that there was no one around to fill her house with mongrel dogs and track mud on her carpets.
4: Did she write to you?
3: Every Sunday, for 7 years. I was at sea when she died. What are you thinking?
4: How lonely she must have been. With her silent, empty house and her clean carpet.
3: Good night, Lucia. Oh, the devil with your dawdling, Lucia.
4: But I'm so tired, Daniel.
3: Oh, a sentence or two and the book is all finished.
4: I can't see straight or think straight.
3: You don't have to think. Just write this down. To all who follow the hard and honorable profession of the sea... to the after guard, to masters, mates, and engineers, to able-bodied and ordinary seamen, to stokers, carpenters, sailmakers, and sea cooks, I dedicate this volume. The end.
4: The end.
3: Well, tomorrow you take it to the publishers.
4: Why did you write the book, Daniel? It wasn't merely to save the house for me.
3: Partly that, and partly to help people understand those poor devils who go to sea for want of better sense. Well, now, about the publishers. You'll go to Tackett and Sproul in Great Smith Street.
4: Yes, Daniel.
3: Now, be sure you see Sproul. He once came in fourth in a yacht race. Fancies himself a seafaring man.
4: Daniel, I...
3: Hmm?
4: What's to become of us? You and me?
3: Well, nothing's to become of me. Everything's happened that can happen. Have you forgotten I'm an illusion?
4: Such an earthy illusion. When we were writing the book, I was happy. But now, when I try to think of the future, it's all dark and confused. Like that fog out there tonight.
3: Oh, you've been working too hard. Cooped up in the house too long.
4: But I love it here.
3: Yes, but you should be out in the world, meeting people, seeing men.
4: I have no desire to see men.
3: Well, confound it, you should. You know, you are a very attractive woman. You owe it to yourself.
4: Yes, Daniel.
3: Now, take the early train, Lucia. Tackett and Sproul, Great Smith Street.
5: It's impossible, madam. You can't see Mr. Sproul without an appointment.
4: But I have a manuscript here, and I'm sure
5: he'll... A cookbook, perhaps. Gardening. Another Life of Byron. Oh, really, Mrs. Muir? Oh, well, I'll mail you a notice when Mr. Sproul can see you, probably next month.
4: Thank you.
6: Surely, you're not leaving, Mrs. Muir?
4: I have no appointment.
6: Then you shall have mine.
5: But Mr. Fairley...
6: Oh, it's all right, Albert. Just tell old Sproul I wouldn't wait. Well... Aren't you going to thank me?
4: It's very good of you, but I'm afraid I can't accept.
6: You're a very beautiful creature. I can do no less than insist that you take my appointment.
7: Mr. Sproul will see Mr. Fairley, Albert.
6: Well, Mrs. Muir, are you going in, or shall I carry you in?
4: Really? Really?
3: I don't know how you got in here, young woman, but this much I do know. I will not allow you to take up my time, and I will not review your manuscript. Shut up and sit down, you blessed rampus.
4: Oh, dear.
3: Madam... Are you a would-be author or a would-be ventriloquist?
4: I don't know what you're talking about, Mr. Sproul.
3: I distinctly heard... And such a nice-looking woman, too.
4: Mr. Sproul, please. This book, it isn't what you think it is at all. It's the unvarnished record of a sailor's, seaman's life.
3: Seaman? What could you know about seamen?
4: Oh, a great deal, believe me.
3: Hmm. Unvarnished, you say?
4: Shamefully so.
3: Oh, dear me. Well, perhaps I'll glance at it after all. Sit down, young woman. Sit down.
8: Better take another walk, Mr. Fairley. She's still in there with Mr. Sproul.
6: She must be starving.
8: Oh, I fetched them a tray of lunch some time ago.
6: I'll wait, Albert. I'll wait.
3: Well, Mrs. Muir, this is quite a book.
4: Thank you.
3: You're not going to pretend that you wrote it.
4: No.
3: No, it's a man's book. And what a man. Captain X. I'd like very much to meet him.
4: Oh, I'm afraid that's impossible. He's away.
3: Oh, a voyage, of course.
4: Yes, a very long voyage.
3: Oh, bless my soul, what a story. We shall publish it, of course, Mrs. Muir. You just leave everything to me. And be happy that you know such a man. There aren't many like him these days. You appreciate that.
4: I think I do, Mr. Sproul. And thank you very much.
6: Got some stuffy upstairs. I thought I'd wait for you down here.
4: Mr. Fairley.
6: Quite an appointment you had, wasn't it? But it's pouring now, and you haven't an umbrella.
4: I'm quite capable of finding a cab.
6: Oh, now, please. I deserve a minute, don't I? Mm.
4: Dear me, I certainly didn't bargain for this blasted rain.
6: As you said, you could find a cab. Ruin your hat, though, wouldn't it? Now, if you asked me nicely.
4: Please. Would you mind?
6: Oh, you're smiling. I'll be right back. But why shouldn't I ride to the station with you? Perhaps I, too, must catch a train.
4: I don't believe it. Really, Mr. Fairley, the sheer...
6: Brass. The word you're looking for is brass.
4: Exactly. Still, anyway, I should be grateful to you. You see, Mr. Sproul has agreed to publish my book.
6: He always had a weakness for feminine literature.
4: Well, this book might surprise you.
6: It's surprising enough to find a lady author infinitely more exciting than her heroine could possibly be.
4: I assume you also write, Mr. Fairley?
6: Yes. Children's books. Forgive me, Mrs. Muir, but I am Uncle Neddy.
4: Uncle Neddy?
6: Ridiculous, isn't it?
4: Why, you're adored by half the children in the world.
6: Oh, I loathe the little monsters.
4: My little girl is not a monster.
6: I shall make an exception, then. I look forward to meeting her, Mrs. Muir. Your husband also.
4: My husband is dead.
6: Oh, I'm so sorry. Oh, what a liar I am. I'm not sorry at all. As a matter of fact, I'm... your book. Tell me about your book.
3: Uncle Neddy. By God, what a load of bilge.
4: Daniel, so you've been eavesdropping.
3: I thought he said he had to catch a train, too.
4: I rather think he only wanted to ride to the station with me.
3: The way he was smirking at you, like a cat at a fishmonger's.
4: I found him rather charming.
3: Rather charming. Now you're starting to talk like him.
4: Well, how in blue blazes do you want me to talk?
3: That's better.
4: I think you're being extremely childish.
3: You should have pushed him out of the cab. In another minute, I would have.
4: Daniel, why, I believe you're jealous.
3: Well, of course I'm not jealous. Jealousy is a disease of the flesh. I haven't had any flesh for years.
4: I've never known you to be more disagreeable. And today, of all days...
3: Yes, Prowse bought the book.
4: Yes, and now I can buy the house just as we planned.
3: I'm not so sure I want you to have the house after all.
4: I wish you'd stop this sulking. You said yourself that I should see men.
3: Yes, I said men. Not a perfumed pencil pusher.
4: Anyway, I shall never see him again.
3: Well, that's what you think.
4: Where are you going?
3: I'm disappearing. Always hated trains anyway. I'll see you later, madam.
4: Martha! Martha, where's Anna?
9: She's in the orchard with Uncle Neddy.
4: But I didn't expect him till tea time.
9: Every day this week he's called.
4: I can't be rude to him, Martha.
9: I can. He's out there painting a picture.
4: How exciting. Whenever you're ready, we'll have tea in the garden.
9: Yes, ma'am.
6: I like your little girl, Lucy. She's very wise. For instance, how did she ever guess I wanted to be alone with you?
4: If you bribed her to go away...
6: Aren't you interested in what I was painting before?
4: You're quite accomplished, aren't you? I should think being Uncle Neddy would satisfy anyone.
6: No, I also paint. Under the name of Renoir.
4: Oh, you're such a fool, Miles.
6: You know, that's quite the nicest thing you've ever said to me.
4: And what, if anything, do you do as Miles Fairley?
6: Specifically... I behaved quite idiotically towards a young lady that I fell in love with in a publisher's office.
4: Miles, please.
6: Lucy, am I being unforgivably offensive?
4: It's just that I'm... Well, I don't quite know what to say.
6: Then say nothing. Take a look at this canvas.
4: Why? It's me. You've been painting me in my bathing costume.
6: Mm-hmm. Every morning I've watched you and Anna on the beach. Not too bad, is it?
4: It's very flattering, really.
6: Oh, Lucy, darling, it would take 1,000 Renoirs to... Oh, Lucy.
4: You shouldn't have done that. You shouldn't have kissed me.
6: Well, that was unforgivable, wasn't it? But I shall not go away, even if you send me. And I shall see you again, even though you forbid it.
4: I'm sure I have no control over where you go or what you do.
6: Then you won't forbid it.
4: Miles, please. If you do want to see me, go away now.
6: Yes, Lucy. If you want it, my darling.
3: No wonder you wanted to plant a rose garden here.
4: Daniel.
3: Perfect setting to be kissed in.
4: You've been spying on me again.
3: No, merely happened to be haunting the vicinity. Why did you let him...
4: I didn't. He took me unaware.
3: Now, when a woman is kissed, it's because she wishes to be kissed.
4: That's nothing but masculine conceit.
3: Well, now what happens?
4: Miles Fairley is staying at the inn in the village, as well you know. He'll either remain there or go away. It doesn't matter to me one way or the other.
3: I think it matters more than you'll admit.
4: Well, then why bother to ask me? You seem to know my mind better than I do.
3: Ah, he puts brilliantine on his hair.
4: Most men do.
3: You can find an excuse for everything.
4: Only because you're attacking him.
3: I know. It's a natural human reaction.
4: Oh, I wish you wouldn't be so superior just because you're not alive.
3: And he is. Yes, very much so.
4: It's no crime to be alive.
3: No. No, my dear. No. Only sometimes it's a great inconvenience. The living can be hurt.
4: I don't intend to be hurt. But if I'm to go about in the world as you said, it will mean taking risks.
3: And real happiness is worth almost any risk. Well, watch your soundings, Lucia.
4: I will, Daniel. I only wish
7: you... You're alone in the garden, then?
4: Oh, have some tea, Martha.
9: Well, Bettard, now. I swear I heard you talking. Is Uncle Nettie still about?
4: No, he's gone.
9: Mum, it's none of my business. But what's he up to?
4: I rather think he's going to ask me to marry him.
9: And you'd be willing to?
4: I might. Why shouldn't I?
9: Because he ain't good enough for you. That's why not. He's the kind of man no decent woman would associate with.
4: Martha!
9: I've got a right to my feelings, Mum, and I've got a feeling about him. Oh, I'm sorry. It's just that I've been so worried about you lately, Mum.
4: Don't worry, Martha. I know he isn't perfect, but he's real.
9: Real?
4: I thought I was impervious to emotion, but I'm not. I need companionship and laughter and all the things a woman needs.
9: Well, I hope he can give them to you. I'll go fetch Anna, Mum.
4: Excuse me. Well, Daniel? Haven't you anything to say?
6: But see in the moonlight, Lucy, and a warm summer night. I could stay here forever, my darling.
4: I've never felt like this before, Miles.
6: How do you feel?
4: I don't know. Like looking down from high up. All dizzy and unsure.
6: You won't fall. I'll hold you.
4: It isn't right. It can't be to feel like this.
6: It is right. Because you're happy.
4: I should go back to the house. It's Anna's bedtime.
6: Oh, just this one night. Can't you pretend you've forgotten?
4: Miles, what's wrong, darling?
6: I'm jealous of a little girl.
4: She's my daughter. I can't forget her.
6: When you're with me, I want you to forget everyone else in the whole world.
4: You're a magician. You make it seem all wrong to consider my duty. And only right that I put my arms around you to be kissed. To be loved.
3: Lucia, can you hear me? Asleep, huh? I thought you were one woman with sense. But you're like all the rest of them. Lucia, wake up. I'm talking to you. Blast it all, I said it. But... No, sleep on, Lucia. Sleep. I should have known. You've made your choice, the only choice you could make. You've chosen life, and that is as it should be. Whatever the reckoning. That's why I must go away. I can't help you now. Lucia, listen to me. Listen, my dear. You've been dreaming. Even now, you are dreaming. Dreaming of a sea captain that haunted this house. Of talks you've had with him. Even a book you both wrote together. But you wrote the book, Lucia. You and no one else. A book you imagine from this house and from that portrait on the wall. Now, it's been a dream. And in the years to come, you'll remember it only as a dream. And it will die as all dreams die at waking. But how you would have loved the North Cape and the fjords in the midnight sun, where the blue water rushes into green, the Falklands... where a southerly gale whips the whole sea white as snow. What we both have missed, Lucia. What we both have missed. Goodbye, Lucia. Goodbye, my darling.

0: Before we bring you Act 3 of The Ghost and Mrs. Muir, I want to introduce a delightful young lady whom 20th Century Fox has recently added to his roster of young talent, Miss Jane Nye. In fact, Jane is so photogenic that a portrait of her won her a screen test. Have you met any of the top-ranking stars yet, Jane?
1: Yes, Joan Crawford. I met her the first day she started work on Daisy Kenyon.
0: Oh, that's a picture Joan was keen to play in from the moment she read the book.
1: And she was wonderful in the love scenes with Dana Andrews.
0: Yeah, Joan knows how to get dramatic value out of a scene, too. Like the later scenes in Daisy Kenyon, when she's married to Henry Fonda.
1: And she always looks so lovely. I was on the set one day when a stand-in was posing in some lovely lingerie similar to Joan's costume.
0: Less delicate versions, I'm sure.
1: Yes, but even these were lovely. I could hardly believe it when the stand-in told me they had already been luxed a number of times, and that Joan's even lovelier things get luxed, too. But John Kennedy ought to be interested in that.
2: I am, Jane, but it's not surprising. Leading Hollywood studios specify gentle Lux care for everything washable because it's so safe.
1: Well, I've been a Lux fan for years myself.
2: As a matter of fact, Jane, Luxed underthings stay lovely three times as long. A scientific laboratory took a number of identical slips and nighties and washed them two ways, one set with a strong soap, the others the Lux way. It wasn't long before those washed with strong soap looked faded and drab, but the Luxed ones stayed lovely three times as long.
1: Well, that's a big help to any girl's budget.
2: Right. And that means you can have three times as many pretty undies without spending any more. Because instead of just replacing worn-out faded ones, you can buy extra undies and have three times as many. Thank you, Jane Nye, for being here tonight. Back now to our producer, William Keeley.
0: Act 3 of The Ghost and Mrs. Muir, with Charles Boyer as Captain Gregg and Madeline Carroll as Lucy. The coming of Miles Fairley into the life of Lucy Muir has marked the passing of the ghost of Captain Gregg. But Lucy scarcely noticed his disappearance in her love for her handsome suitor and the excitement over the success of the book called Blood and Swash.
3: Imagine it, Martha. A check for £200 from Mr. Sproul.
4: Another £200 for that awful book? Lummy, Mum, such language.
3: And Mr. Sproul wants me to go to London immediately. Some more papers to sign.
4: Then off to town you go, Mum. Don't you worry about Anne and me.
3: But I can't possibly go to London. Mr. Fairley's coming. We're having a picnic.
4: You mean he is?
3: I heard you, Martha. Please remember that I'm going to marry him.
4: Yes, Mum.
3: By the way, I've been thinking, we might put that portrait of Captain Gregg up in the attic.
4: Don't you like it anymore?
3: Oh, it was so silly of me to hang it here in my bedroom. I don't know what possessed me.
4: Yes, ma'am. Oh, I most forgot. Here, boy brought this note for you from the village.
3: Oh?
4: From the bank, is it, ma'am?
3: No, it's from Mr. Fairley. Oh, how dreadful. He's been called up to London for a few days. But it's not dreadful at all. I'll go to London, too. I'll see Mr. Sproul as he wishes, and I'll see Miles. I'll surprise him, Martha. Quickly now, fetch Anna. I must say goodbye to her.

0: Yes, ma'am?
1: I'd like to see Mr. Fairley, please. I'm Mrs. Muir.
0: Thank you, ma'am. If you'll wait in there, please.
2: Who's that, Hilda?
0: Mrs. Muir, ma'am.
2: Oh? Perhaps I can help you, Mrs. Muir.
1: Did I hear you say you wanted to see my husband?
2: Husband?
1: If you don't mind waiting, he'll be back soon.
2: I see.
1: Won't you sit down?
2: No, I'd better go. I'm afraid I've made a mistake.
1: Mistake, Mrs. Muir?
2: Yes, I'm very sorry.
1: I think I understand, my dear. I'm sorry, too. Truly, I am. You see, it isn't the first time something like this has happened.
3: Come now, Mum. You've all but cried your eyes out. You're home now where you belong.
2: Oh, Mother, what a fool. What a fool.
3: There, there. He ain't worth it, blast his eyes. He ain't worth it.
4: This is?
3: Wash day.
4: Yes, but it was exactly a year ago that we came here. Do you remember that afternoon? I went upstairs and I lay down before tea.
3: You're hitting for a cup of tea, Mum.
4: No, Martha. I'm thinking of the dream I had that afternoon a year ago. Such a strange dream. Oh, well.
3: Anna will be coming home from school soon, Mum. Will you be taking her for a walk along the beach?
4: Of course, I wouldn't miss it for the world. My little girl, Martha. She's all my life now.
3: And most of mine, too.
4: Soon there'll be no more walks. All too soon. She's growing up. School, then a university. Young men. Marriage. Oh, Martha, it will be on us before we know it. Before we know it.
5: Dear Mother, it's so strange here at the university. So utterly different than Whitecliff. But I love it, darling. If only I didn't miss you and Martha so much. I can't forgive you.
4: It's incredible, Martha. I just don't believe it. Anna will be 18 on Friday. Well, come on, we'll walk to the village. We must get our package off to her today.
5: I'll be home on Saturday, Mother. Don't worry, I haven't been thrown out of the university. Just a wonderful opportunity to motor down to see you. And maybe, darling, maybe to surprise you, too. You see, there's a young man I met.
4: Anna, darling. Oh, I'm so glad to see you.
5: Did you get my letter, Mother?
4: Yes, dear, but I don't understand. I wish you'd be more specific in your letters.
5: Come on in, Bill. Well, am I being specific now? Don't be shy, Bill. Here she is. My mother.
6: How do you do?
4: How do you do?
5: His real name is Sir Evelyn and Anthony Scave, and we're thinking of getting engaged.
4: Anna!
6: Believe me, Mrs. Muir, I haven't even asked her yet.
5: We've come for your blessing, Mother, and we haven't had tea.
4: Anna, you quite take my breath away.
5: Bill, darling, just make yourself at home in there. We'll sing out and we want you. We'll be in the kitchen. Two more for tea, Martha.
7: Anna. Oh, just look at them. She's home. She's really home.
4: And you'll find a strange man in the living room. I gather his name is Sir Evelyn Scape, and Anna wants to marry him.
5: I met him at a dance, Mother. He's a sub-lieutenant in the Navy. You know my weakness for sailor men. Oh, I've never been so happy in all my life.
4: Then I'm happy too, darling. And I won't waste time now with questions.
3: Now, I can't make tea with such distractions going on. Out in the garden now if you want to talk. Both of you.
5: Mother, I've discussed it all with Bill. Of course, we won't get married till I'm out of the university. But you ought to come and live with us when we do. You and Martha.
4: No, darling, no.
5: Oh, but you must. You've been alone so much of your life.
4: You're sweet, Anna. And I'm proud of you. But I love this house. I've been very happy here. And I shall live here until I die.
5: With Captain Gregg?
4: What did you say?
5: With the ghost of Captain Gregg?
4: Anna, what are you talking about?
5: Oh, I knew the captain very well when I was a little girl. First year we lived here. We used to have the most wonderful talk.
4: You didn't.
5: Oh, it was all a game I'd made up, of course. Sort of a dream game. It was very real while it lasted. And then he stopped coming suddenly. I suppose I was growing too old and sophisticated for him. Oh, but I grieved and grieved. I even... Mother, darling, you look as if you'd seen a... Don't tell me you see him, too.
4: No, Anna. No, not for years.
5: Well, then you did. Mother, you don't suppose he really haunted us?
4: No, darling. Things like that can't happen. It was only a dream.
5: The same dream for both of us?
4: Perhaps I set you off by telling you about my dreams. Little girls are very impressionable.
5: Well, I don't remember your telling me. Oh, tell me now. I'd love to hear about them.
4: But I can't remember them very well. Just bits and pieces of a phrase here and there. A look. I think I dreamed most of that book I wrote. I must have. I never could have thought of it. All these years I've tried to remember, but I can't.
5: Do you know what I think? I think you fell in love with him, too.
4: I did nothing of the sort.
5: Oh, I wouldn't blame you if you had. When did you stop seeing him?
4: After about a year. I dreamed we quarreled. It was about a man.
5: Uncle Neddy.
4: Anna, you knew that Miles Fairley and
5: I... Oh, I used to pray you wouldn't marry him.
4: And you were so right. I saw him 5 years ago at a dinner party, bald and fat and drinking too much. And he cried. It seems his wife finally had enough and left him. And to think I wanted to spend the rest of my life with him.
5: Perhaps he did exist, Mother, Captain Gregg. Perhaps he did come back and talk to us. Wouldn't it be wonderful if he had? Then you'd have something. You know what I mean. To look back on. Happiness.
4: No, darling. We just made him up, you and I. He never existed. I just wasn't intended to have that kind of happiness. And I haven't missed it, really, I haven't. Oh, I've been lonely at times, but there have been compensations. You, and now Bill. And dear Martha, and this house, the sea and the girls, and memories. I've had those, you know, even if it was a dream. Now come along. We'll join your young man for tea.
8: If she thinks it was a dream, I cannot blame her. It was all my own doing. I told her it was a dream. How long ago this occurred. Even Anna is older now than Lucia was when she first stepped into this house. Anna, long since married, children of her own, grown children. And Lucia, white and withered and full of years. Ah, blast it all. When I decided to be noble, I never thought she'd live to be 80. Lucia! Lucia!
3: You come in here, Mum. What are you doing out on that balcony? Don't you know what the night air does to you?
4: I'm coming, Martha. I'm coming.
3: What were you doing out there?
4: I don't know. What difference does it make?
3: I hope you remember what the doctor told you.
4: That I'm an old woman. Well, so is he. There was a letter this afternoon from Anna. Little Lucy's engaged.
3: Little Lucy?
4: To the captain of a transatlantic airplane. Anna's very happy about it. Says it must run in the family.
3: Airplanes?
4: I suppose she means captains.
3: Here, you drink your hot milk.
4: I'm too tired. I have a funny pain in my arm.
3: No wonder standing out there in that fog. Sit down now and drink it while it's hot.
4: I don't want any hot milk.
3: Now, don't get into a state.
4: I am not in a state. I just want to be left alone. Bossing me around all the time.
3: Well, I'll leave it on the table. Take it or not, I don't care.
4: Bossing me. I'm tired. Milk. All right, I'll drink it. Martha. Martha. I feel so...
9: Lucia. At last. You'll never be tired again, Lucia. Or old again. Look at you. Radiant. Like the day you came here. Come, Lucia. Come, my dear.

0: Our stars will return for their curtain calls in a moment. Say, Libby, I have a riddle for you.
1: I'm listening.
0: When are a cook's hands like a rose garden?
1: I can see you're dying to tell me.
0: Well, they're in flower.
1: But when a housewife's hands are the color of a red, red rose, she doesn't like it a bit. It means she has a bad case of dishpan hands.
0: But she can do something about that. 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
2: Back now.
0: Here's Mr.
2: Keeley
0: at the microphone.
2: Brought the ghost and Mrs. Muir so vividly and happily to life. Charles Boyer and Madeline Carroll. Madeline, you don't know how happy we are to welcome you on this stage again, and how proud we are of your war record overseas.
3: Well, Bill, you can't imagine how happy I am to be back, and to be teamed for the first time on Lux with Charles Boyer.
4: The feeling is mutual, believe me, Madeline. But I understand that in addition to all your other work overseas, you had your own radio show in Paris.
3: That's right, Charles, for about a year after VE Day. We broadcast once a week in French, to tell the French about America and Americans.
4: Well, everything I've heard from France these past few years has been about the wonderful job you did for French-American relations.
2: And you haven't done such a bad job either, Charles.
3: Right, Bill. Almost everything I heard in Paris concerning Hollywood was about Charles Boyer's French Research Foundation and what it was doing to create a better understanding and appreciation of France.
4: Well, thank you, Madeleine. But coming back to this theater, Bill, I'm sure your audience is keen to hear about the show for next week.
2: And I'm sure they'll be keen about the show itself. It's Universal International's quite recent screen hit, Ride the Pink Horse, with its three fine stars, Robert Montgomery, Wanda Hendricks, and Thomas Gomez.
3: That's the picture that Bob himself directed, isn't it, Bill?
2: Yes, and it's a truly thrilling screenplay drama, a story of mystery and adventure that should keep our audience guessing breathlessly what's coming next. And usually, I'll wager, guessing wrong.
4: Sounds like a real hit, Bill. We'll be listening in my house. Bonsoir.
3: Good night.
2: Bonsoir et merci bien. Lever Brothers Company, the makers of Lux Flakes, join me in inviting you to be with us again next Monday evening when the Lux Radio Theater presents Robert Montgomery, Wanda Hendricks, and Thomas Gomez in Ride the Pink Horse. This is William Keeley saying good night to you from Hollywood.
0: Charles Boyer will soon be seen in the Enterprise production, Arch of Triumph. Our music was directed by Louis Silvers. And this is your announcer, John Milton Kennedy, reminding you to join us again next Monday night to hear Ride the Pink Horse with Robert Montgomery, Wanda Hendricks, and Thomas Gomez.
5: Pepsodent won by 3-1. Yes, by an overwhelming average of 3-1, families throughout America who compared toothpastes they were using at home preferred new Pepsodent with Irium over any other brand they tried. They said new Pepsodent toothpaste tastes better, makes breath cleaner, makes teeth brighter. Yes, with families who made comparison tests, Pepsodent won by 3-1.
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0: I have a little surprise for you. 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
0: The first one is your mother's. The second one is your brother's. They're both sleeping soundly under them. And the third one...
1: It's mine.
2: Midnight, the witching hour when the night is darkest, our fears the strongest, and our strength at its lowest ebb. Midnight, when the graves gape open and death strikes. How? You'll learn the answer in just a moment in The Man with the Black Beard.

0: And now, Murder at Midnight, Tales of Mystery and Terror by radio's Masters of the Macabre. 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
1: A few minutes before 12 o'clock, midnight, Charles Corbett is sleeping peacefully, but not his wife, Evelyn.
2: No. No, don't touch me.
3: There's no use running. You can't get away.
2: Please let me alone.
3: You mustn't be afraid, Evelyn.
2: You. That black beard. I've seen you before.
3: Of course you've seen me before. Everybody does. Sooner or later.
2: No. I don't want to see you. And I won't.
3: Scalpel, please.
2: What are you doing? You can't operate on me. You can't.
3: Just hold still. After this first incision, you won't feel anything.
2: No, there's nothing wrong with me. Let go of me.
3: No one's holding you. Get up.
2: I can't.
3: No, Evelyn.
2: Your face. Your growing beard.
3: Yes, Evelyn.
2: A black beard? You're the man with the black beard who's been following me?
3: Yes, Evelyn.
2: No.
3: I'm afraid you're going to die. The prisoner will rise.
2: Prisoner.
3: I find you guilty. Guilty of trying to run away from the man with the black beard. You are sentenced to be guillotined.
2: No. No, please. I didn't do anything wrong.
3: Step up these stairs, please.
2: My husband. Let me call my husband.
3: No time for that. Raise the guillotine.
2: Please. Give me another chance.
3: You'll only run away again. Head down, please.
2: No, no. Oh, why do you hate me? Why do you want to kill me?
3: Because you hate me. And for this, you must die.
2: No!
4: Evelyn!
2: No, don't!
4: Evelyn, for heaven's sake, what's the matter, darling?
2: Charles, help me.
4: Oh, Evelyn, stop it. Now, you're perfectly safe. Look, darling. Look, you're in bed.
2: I'm in bed?
4: Yes.
2: Oh, Charles.
4: Oh, what was it, darling? What was it? What, was it a bad dream?
2: Oh, Charles. It was the most dreadful dream I've ever had.
4: Oh, there.
2: There was a man with a black beard. And he was trying to kill me.
4: No, darling.
2: At first he was a doctor. He was going to operate on me. And then he tried to guillotine me.
4: Evelyn.
2: And the knife was just going out.
4: Oh.
2: When you...
4: Poor darling, it's all my fault.
2: Oh, no. Why is it your fault?
4: I'm telling you about that latest case of mine, that murder case.
2: No, Charles. No, I don't think it was that. No, I've dreamed about that man with the black beard before.
4: Hmm?
2: Charles, it means something.
4: When did you dream about him before?
2: I don't know. It was about a month ago.
4: Oh. Oh, yes. That was when I got my new job. That makes sense.
2: No. No, Charles, there's something else. I can't help feeling it. I can't help feeling that I'm going to die.
4: Don't say that, Evelyn.
2: No, I feel it in my bones, Charles. I'm certain. I'm going to die. Soon.
4: Corbett speaking.
5: Oh, Mr. Corbett, I'm glad I got you. Central Hospital's been trying to reach you.
4: Who?
5: Central Hospital.
4: Oh, they must have the wrong Corbett. I don't know anyone there.
5: Oh, they said it was about your wife.
4: My wife? What about her?
5: Well, she collapsed down the street, and they brought her into the hospital.
4: Okay. I'm going right over.
1: Evelyn.
2: Oh,
4: darling. What? What is this? I came right over. What
2: Charles.
4: Is it?
2: Charles.
4: Oh, baby. Please. Please, honey, don't cry. Oh, look. Tell me.
2: Charles. Huh? Charles, I saw him.
4: You saw who?
2: The man.
4: What
2: the
4: man?
2: The man with the black beard.
4: The one you dreamed about last night?
2: Yes, yes.
4: Where?
2: Well, it was in the street.
4: In the street?
2: No, I left the office. I was going out for lunch. And I was just going out of the lobby when I saw him, a man with a black beard.
4: Oh, now, darling.
2: I stared at him. I tried to place him. And then I realized that he was the man from my dream. He nodded to me, Charles. And I guess I must have fainted.
4: Well, Evelyn, honey, it can't be the same man. It's just your imagination.
2: No, Charles, it's not. It was the same man. I remember his face in every detail.
4: No, I don't see...

0: He's after me. The man with the black beard. I'm going to die, Charles. I'm going to die.
1: Can you describe the man to me, Mrs. Corbett?
0: Yes, Doctor, I can. He has a long, narrow face, deep-set black eyes, and a black beard.
1: Had you ever seen him before this, before you dreamed of him?
0: No, I don't think so.
1: And you believe the man you saw in the street and the one you dreamed about are the same?
0: I know they are.
1: You say he nodded to you, as if he knew you.
0: Oh, he knew me, all right. He wants me to die.
1: You met him twice?
0: Yes, and both times he nodded.
1: I can understand your being afraid of him. But I think you also hate him. You do hate him, don't you?
0: Hate him? Doctor, I could kill him without even thinking twice about it.
1: I see.
2: What do you think, Dr. Lieber?
1: If she did not hate him, the explanation would be simple. She might have seen this man with a black beard before. She dreamed of him just passing in the street. And she could have had a nightmare about him. But hate is important. Hating him the way she does, that means he has become a symbol to her.
0: A symbol? Then you don't believe he's a real person, do you? That he's really threatening me?
1: Not in the way you mean. What we'll have to do is to find out just what he does stand for.
0: Doctor, I tell you, I know what he stands for. He stands for death.
1: I'm not going to tell you to forget him, Mrs. Corbett, because you won't. But if you'll come back again tomorrow, well, we'll see if we can't find out a little more about him.
0: Charles, what are you doing here?
2: Waiting for you, darling. We're going to have lunch together.
0: You mean you'd like to take a look at the man with the black beard?
2: Well, yes. Look, you say you met him right here on the street corner.
0: Yes, right here. Twice. Oh, Charles, are you doing this because you believe me or because you don't believe me? Or is it because you think I've gone mad?
2: Oh, my dearest, what a question.
0: Well, maybe he won't show up today.
2: Well, then I'll try again.
0: Yes, and maybe that I can see him, and maybe you can't. Maybe it's just a... Charles.
2: Huh?
0: Look.
2: Where?
0: There. Coming towards us.
2: Well, I'll be... Oh, just as you described it.
0: Then you do see him.
3: How do you do?
0: He spoke to me. He never did that before.
2: He's getting into that car. Hey, you, wait, I want to talk to you.
0: He isn't paying any attention, Charles, he's driving away.
2: Can't let him get away. Taxi, come on.
0: Yes.
2: Taxi. Here, inside that one, quick.
4: Right. Where'd you, bud?
2: Follow that black car. We've got to see where he goes.
4: Listen, mister, how much longer are we going to keep tailing this guy? We're way outside the city limits.
2: Yeah. We're going to tail him until we find out where he's going. You haven't lost him, have you?
4: No. He can't go much further because this road... Hey, he's turning off.
2: Huh?
4: Into the cemetery.
0: What? What did you say?
4: The Cypress Cemetery. He's going in.
2: Well, step on it, will you? I'm going to catch him.
4: Don't worry. There's just this one road and the entrance gate's on the other side of this curve. There's an attendant there. He'll have to stop and show a pass or something. Holy smoke.
5: He's gone.
2: Hey, stop at that gate, will you?
6: Yes, sir?
2: Excuse me, we're looking for a big black car that just came through here.
6: Black car? There hasn't been a car through here for an hour.
0: You see, sir, Charles, you see, I told you.
2: Stop it, Evelyn.
0: I told you.
2: Stop it. Look, there must have been one. We followed it all the way from town. A man with a black beard was driving it.
6: Mister, I say there hasn't been a car through here for an hour. With or without a beard.
7: A man with a black beard and a black car vanishing into thin air at the gates of a cemetery. But then, where would you expect a trail to end that began with a nightmare? A dream of

0: And now back to Murder at Midnight and The Man with the Black Beard.
1: We find Evelyn deep in another terrifying encounter with the man who haunts her day and night.
2: Evelyn.
3: You again? What are you doing here?
2: Waiting for you. You were looking for me, remember? You and your husband, right here in the cemetery.
3: No, I've got to get up. This is just another dream. It's a nightmare.
2: Is it?
3: Yes.
2: Look at me. I'm very real. Here, touch me.
3: No, you're cold.
2: Always.
3: Oh, why don't you leave me alone? Why are you pursuing me?
2: It's you who are pursuing me.
3: It's a lie. I hate you.
2: Naturally. I have a surprise for you.
3: I don't want to see your surprise. Oh, I've got to wake up. I've got to.
2: First, you must look at my surprise. Look there, right in front of you.
3: Tombstone. Three of them.
2: The first one is your mother's.
3: Oh.
2: The second is your brother's. And the third one, do you recognize that?
3: It's my own.
2: Can you read the inscription?
3: Oh.
2: It says, Evelyn Corbett, beloved wife. Simple, but dignified.
3: No, it's horrible. It's horrible.
2: Now, if you kindly step down into your grave, our business will be finished.
3: Oh, I won't do it. I won't. I don't want to die.
2: I'm afraid I must insist.
3: No, no, I won't.
2: This time, you can't help yourself, even by waking up.
3: No.
2: This time, in you go.
4: Evelyn. What are you doing on the floor? What is it?
3: Oh.
4: Darling, what's the matter?
3: It was he again.
4: Who?
3: It was the man with the black beard. He threw me into my grave.
4: Oh, no, no, no, darling. You fell off the bed, that's all.
3: Oh,
4: no. Here. Here, darling. Let me help you up. Back on the bed. There.
3: Oh, Charles. Oh, Charles, if this keeps up, I'll go out of my mind.
4: I know, darling.
3: Oh, Charles, do something. You just got to do something.
2: Actually saw him, this man with the black beard, Mr. Corbett.
4: I certainly did. He looked just as Evelyn described him to.
2: And he disappeared at the cemetery.
4: Yes, Doctor, he did.
2: Well, that isn't so mysterious. He might have gone off on a side road or something like that.
3: But he didn't, Doctor. He just vanished into thin air.
2: Mrs. Corbett, I want you to try to remember how many times you've dreamt about him. Now, it's important.
3: Yes. Three times.
2: Are you sure?
3: Well, I think I am.
2: When was the last time someone close to you died?
3: Died? About 6 years ago.
2: Who was it?
3: It was my brother. My only brother.
2: Were you very fond of him?
3: Yes.
2: Did you have nightmares then?
3: Well, Yes, I think so.
2: Did you dream about the man with the black beard then?
3: I'm not sure.
2: Think back.
3: No, I can't remember. I have a feeling that I did. Only I can't be too certain.
2: It will come to you. Maybe not now, maybe tomorrow or the day after. Let me know immediately when it does.
4: I don't get this, Doctor. What has that got to do with the immediate problem?
2: A great deal, Mr. Corbett.
4: But the man with the beard is a real person.
3: No, he isn't. He isn't a real person.
4: But he was
3: no,
4: there.
3: No, I think he's death. Hunting for me.
2: I see. Of course, one way we can prove he's not is to get hold of him. Talk to him.
4: Well, I'll take that job. I'll find him. And when I do, he's going to do a lot of talking. Hello.
5: Mr. Corbett?
4: Yes?
5: Oh, this is the office calling. The boss wants you to investigate a new case.
4: Yeah, yeah.
5: The body of a Mr. Hampton was found in the river today. He was heavily insured, and they want you to go down to the city morgue to look at the body as soon as possible.
4: Okay, I'll go down right now. Goodbye. was that body fished out of the river?
6: 7 hours ago.
4: Uh-huh. Okay. You can put the sheet back.
6: So what do you think? Murder, suicide, or accident?
4: Oh, I don't know yet.
7: Hey! Hey, there he is! Here!
6: He? Who?
7: The man with the black beard. He just walked out of the slab room.
6: I didn't notice.
7: Hey, wait a minute! Oh, gone.
4: He must have taken the elevator. Ring. Oh, I've got to find that guy. Come on.
8: Down, Kyle. Watch your step.
4: Did you just take down a man with a black beard?
8: No, sir.
4: But you must have. He came out of here just a minute ago.
8: Well, maybe he walked down. It's only 2 flights.
4: Oh? Where are the stairs?
8: Right over there.
4: Okay, I'll see.

0: Hello, Dr. Lieber?
1: Yes?
0: This is Charles Corbett.
1: Anything wrong?
0: I just saw the man with the black beard again.
1: You did? Where?
0: Down at the morgue.
1: Did you talk to him?
0: No, he disappeared. I ran after him, but he just vanished.
1: That's too bad.
0: We've got to get a hold of him, Doctor. Perhaps we can meet him at the street corner near my wife's office. She's seen him there several times.
1: I have a very heavy schedule, but when's the best time?
0: About 1 o'clock.
1: I'll be there.
0: Look, should I have Evelyn come too?
1: Yes, that might be a good idea.
0: Good. Maybe we can clear this up today.
2: Charles, I'm afraid.
0: Oh, there's no reason to be afraid, dear. I'm with you, and Dr. Lieber will be here any minute.
2: Yes, well, if I see him again, I don't know what'll happen.
0: Nothing will happen. Believe me, darling. Look, once we talk to him... Here he comes.
2: Where, Charles?
0: Right there. Dr. Lieber.
2: Oh, I thought you... You startled me.
3: Hello.
0: I'm glad you could come, Doctor.
2: And I'm terrified. Doctor, do we have to do this?
3: It's the quickest way of getting to the bottom of it. What time have we got, Mr. Corbett?
0: I have 5 to 1.
2: Yes, that's just about the time he passes by.
3: I hope he doesn't keep us waiting too long.
2: Dr. Lieber, really, you've been wonderful about this whole thing. If it hadn't been for you and Charles, I don't...
3: What is it, Mrs. Corbett? What's the matter?
2: Look, over there.
0: It's he.
3: And he really does have a black beard.
2: I've got to get away. I've got to get away.
3: Stay here. Nothing's going to happen to you.
0: He's coming over here.
3: Good.
2: Oh, no, no, no. Don't let him touch me. Don't.
3: Please, Mrs. Corbett.
4: Good afternoon.
3: How do you do, sir?
4: I believe you are the people who are looking for me.
0: How did you know that?
4: The guard out at the cemetery told me. He described you and the lady perfectly.
2: Oh,
4: look out.
0: I've got her. Evelyn.
3: She's fainted.
0: Evelyn,
3: you better take her someplace quiet where she can...
4: My place is just up the street there, a few doors. If it won't bother you too much, we...
3: Of course not. Show us.
4: Here we are.
0: But this... This is... It says Blakely's Funeral Parlor.
4: Yes, I'm Mr. Blakely.
3: An undertaker?
4: Yes, a mortician.
3: Of course. This is finally beginning to make sense. Put it down on the couch there, Corbett.
0: Make sense? How?
3: Do you know Mrs. Corbett, Mr. Blakely?
4: I've seen her a few times in the street. We seemed to have lunch at about the same time. She stared at me, and I assumed she knew me, so I nodded to her.
3: You've had no other dealings with her?
4: Not that I know of, no.
3: What was your wife's maiden name, Corbett?
0: Huh? Harper. Why?
3: Would you look that name up in your files, Mr. Blakely?
4: Why, yes, of course. Let me see. Hadley Halton Harper. Cecilia M. Died January 26, 1926. Buried at...
0: Why, that was her mother.
3: And that's the answer. She loved her mother very much.
0: Very much. Yes, she was only 6 years old at the time, but she always
3: six.
0: Said...
3: An age of deep feeling... Without any real understanding of cause and effect. Her mother died, and Mr. Blakely came and took her away. As a result, she attributed her death to him. He came to represent death to her, and thus became an object of terror and hatred.
0: But I don't understand. After all these years...
3: She didn't remember him consciously because she wanted to forget about him. But a subconscious mind never forgives or forgets. She must have seen him in the street without really being aware of it. Then her subconscious mind went to work, started creating those nightmares.
0: And you think that when we tell her all this and we explain...
3: I'm sure of it.
0: Yes, but Doctor, how can we explain the attendant at the cemetery and the guy at the morgue? You know, they said they hadn't seen him.
3: Now that we know that Mr. Blakely, the bearded man, is an undertaker, a mortician... The explanation is simple. He was such a familiar figure at the cemetery and the morgue that his presence did not quite register on their conscious mind. Just as we never notice our waiter at a restaurant.
0: Oh, yes. Oh, yes, of course. I see.
3: Now, let me take a look at her. She should be coming to now.
5: Good Lord.
0: What is it? Doctor, what's the matter?
3: I don't seem to find any pulse. I'm afraid. The strain and the shock.
0: You mean?
3: I'm afraid she is, Mr. Corbett. After all, when we believe someone to be death, they can be death.
6: A woman, dead of fear, created in her own mind, lying on a couch in a funeral parlor. The logical place to end a story that began with a nightmare. A terrifying dream of... murder!

0: remember to be with us again when death steps smiling from behind a tombstone and the clocks strike 12 for
1: Murder at Midnight.
0: The part of Evelyn Corbett was played by Mercedes McCambridge. With music by Charles Paul, Murder at Midnight was directed by Anton M. Leder.

0: Wheat Chex, Rice Chex, and good hot Ralston present Space Patrol! High adventure in the wild, vast reaches of space. Missions of daring in the name of interplanetary justice. Travel into the future with Buzz Corey, Commander-in-Chief of the Space Patrol! In today's transcribed adventure, Buzz and Happy have made a forced landing on a new planet beyond the outer reaches of the solar system. As they cautiously explore the jungle region, they hear the thud of huge feet and a terrifying bellow.
1: Commander, look, what is it?
2: It's a dinosaur, a prehistoric monster.
1: It's coming this way.
2: Get back to the ship, quickly.
1: It sees us. It's after us.
2: We've got to get to the ship before it tramples
1: us. Would our ray gun stop it?
2: There's no time to experiment. Into the ship.
1: It's almost on top of us.
2: Close the hatch. It's battering the ship. It's big enough to crush us like an eggshell.
0: We'll return in just a moment with today's exciting Space Patrol adventure, The Menace of Planet X.

0: Hey, do you hear that, Space Patrollers? That's the Terra City Express train. It's trying to get up speed on ordinary fuel. Not very speedy, was it? But now listen to that same train with super fuel in its tank. Yes, sir, that train's really traveling now because it's supercharged with super fuel. Now, without a good breakfast, gang, you can't go very fast either. 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Here's how Buzz Corey gets up ahead of steam in the morning. 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So, gang, get off to a quick start in the morning the way Buzz Corey does. Eat a good power breakfast with Rice Chex and Wheat Chex and get supercharged in the red and white checkerboard packages with the mysterious magic space picture on the inside. Rice Chex, Wheat Chex. And now, today's Space Patrol adventure. Rumors of a strange planet beyond the outermost regions of the solar system have reached Commander Corey. Space pilots relate fantastic tales of a weird world shrouded with mist, a world of glaciers and jungles where monstrous beasts prowl and do battle. A Space Patrol agent has been sent to the area to check on the stories. But as the hours pass and the agent fails to return, Buzz and Happy blast off from Terra to search for him. Now, in the lonely void, billions of miles beyond the Pluto orbit, the commander and Cadet Happy scan the viewscope screen.
1: According to the astrogation chart, Commander, we're 12 million DUs beyond the point where Simmons was last heard from.
2: You mean his last intelligible message, Happy? There was that garbled signal 3 hours later.
1: Yeah, but Major Robertson wasn't sure it came from Simmons. Only about 3 words came through clearly.
2: Whether it was from Simmons or not, it's worth investigating if it came from this far beyond the solar system.
1: Yeah. Whoever sent it must have been having hallucinations if they thought they saw a new planet. If there was one out there, we'd have sighted in the viewscope by now.
2: Well, we can't be sure the message said a new planet had been sighted, Happy. All we know is a planet was mentioned.
1: Well, do you think there could be one way out beyond Pluto?
2: Well, the Space Patrol has more urgent problems than proving or disproving the existence of a new planet. The last 4 months, more than 200 people have vanished, chiefly from the outer planets, Pluto, Neptune, Uranus. And so many spaceships have disappeared that, well, people are afraid to make trips out beyond Saturn anymore.
1: It might be meteors, big enough to blast a ship to pieces without leaving a trace.
2: Well, that's one thing we don't have to worry about, Happy. This improved repeller ray can deflect most of the meteors we'll ever encounter. Happy, there's something in the viewscope.
1: Simmons' ship.
2: No, it's too big. Cut on the electronic mass computer.
1: Yes, sir.
2: Now focus on that tiny dot at the edge of the screen. That's it. That's too big for a meteor, Happy. It's a planet. A planet nearly the size of Earth.
1: Then those rumors were true.
2: Yes. And if Simmons came out here, he must have seen it. Happy, we're heading our ship for that unknown planet. Planet X.
0: Planet X. A world so remote from the solar system, it has escaped detection by the most powerful space telescopes. A world at this instant emerging from myth and legend into reality. But there is one man who has known of its existence for some time and has kept it a secret. Over the years, he has built an empire on the strange planet, enslaving the subhuman natives and surrounding himself with criminals and scum of all the planets. He is Commander Corey's archenemy, Prince Baccarati. The towers of his huge, gaudy castle rise into the mists, mists that swirl about banners emblazoned with Baccarati's dread symbol, a black falcon. Within the castle, the prince, accompanied by Dr. Malengro, a warped scientific genius, opens a heavily barred door and enters a room where a haggard figure slumps against the cold stone wall.
3: Simmons, get up.
2: He has been like that for an hour, Your Highness. I think he's in a coma.
3: I'll get him up. On your feet!
4: Take your hands off me, you big overdressed clown.
3: You're like all the rest of the Space Patrol. Don't know how to act in the presence of your superior.
4: Superiors? Just because you can bully a lot of primitive natives on this backwash planet doesn't mean you're anything more than a big wind.
3: No lieutenant of the Space Patrol is going to make a fool out of Prince Baccarati.
5: I'll waste no more time on this stubborn fool.
3: I think he came across my planet by accident.
2: But, Your Highness, when he doesn't return, Corey will send a search mission after him.
3: That's true. But we have nothing to fear. They'll never get close to the planet. We can destroy a whole fleet of space patrol ships with our controlled meteors. And in a few weeks, I'll have my own fleet of spaceships built up to the point where we can attack the United Planets.
2: What will you do with Lieutenant Simmons?
3: I'll have him taken to the glacier. He'll be put to work in the Endurium mines with the subhumans.
2: But, Your Highness, he won't survive more than a week underground. Only the natives can endure the cold up there in the mines.
3: Now, isn't that a pity? I only wish I could send Commander Corey up there, too. Come on, Malengro. Let's go up to the tower and check the view scope.
0: Returning to the tower of his castle, Prince Baccarati sits before the control panel, watching an enormous viewscope screen that covers an entire wall. Sector by sector, the sensitive instrument scans the black void between Planet X and the solar system. Beside the prince stands Dr. Malengro, smiling proudly at the instrument that he's created.
2: Your hour of triumph is close at hand. Millions will tremble at your name. On Mercury, Venus, Terra, Mars, the Earth.
3: Stop your planetary roll call. Look at the screen. Isn't that a spaceship? It is. It's a space patrol ship.
2: But only one.
3: It's Commander Corey's ship. See the insignia? Terra 5.
2: Do you suppose he has sighted the planet?
3: Of course he has. He's coming right toward it. This is the chance I've been waiting for. Switch on to meteor control.
2: Ready, Your Highness.
3: Now focus the beam up toward the meteor belt. Now, Corey, you'll see how Prince Baccarati welcomes visitors who are not invited.
5: Happy, this is incredible. Planet X not only has land, but vegetation, thick vegetation near the equator.
1: Remember those rumors about jungle growth and giant animals?
5: Yes, but we're still too far away to confirm that. All we can be sure of now is that there's a desert region, a zone of vegetation, and ice caps at both poles.
6: The meteor warning system.
5: Look, there's a swarm of meteors heading right toward our ship.
6: Oh, smoking rockets, where did they come from?
5: Check their trajectory on a viewscope so we'll know how to avoid them.
6: Yes, sir. They seem to be swerving out of that meteor belt we checked at 18 degrees high.
5: You're right, Happy. They're not following a consistent orbit. They're being pulled right toward us.
6: Commander, we're in a collision course. They're converging on us, a whole flock of them.
5: Here's where we test our super repeller ray, Hap.
6: Commander, several meteors are coming head on. Is it working?
5: We'll know in a couple of seconds. Watch the view scope.
6: Wow. They missed us.
5: Look at their trajectories now. Super repeller rays scattering them in all directions.
6: Yeah, but what made them come right toward us in the first place? We weren't anywhere near their regular orbit.
5: I don't know, Happy. But this might explain why we haven't had a reply from Lieutenant Simmons.
1: Yeah, he didn't have a super repeller ray on his ship.
5: No, he didn't. But there's a chance he may have landed safely on Planet X. We'll circle the planet and keep calling him.
3: Langro, what's happening? None of those meteors is taking effect.
2: Can't understand it. It always worked before?
3: Yes, on our dummy test ships, but this is Commander Corey. If he sends out a report on this planet...
7: Your Highness.
3: Yes, yes, Captain. What
7: Highness.
3: Is it?
7: The Space Patrol Lieutenant, he escaped.
3: Escaped?
7: We were taking him to a spaceship to transport him to the glacier. He provoked a dispute between his guards and in the confusion escaped.
3: Fools! He'll be punished for this. Search every inch of the castle ground.
7: But he's beyond the castle walls, headed south toward the jungles.
3: In that case, let him go. With those monsters in the jungle, Lieutenant Simmons won't survive more than a few hours. Back to your post, Captain. I have more important things to do.
7: Yes, Your Highness.
3: Malengro, what good is your stupid invention? Corey is getting so close to our planet, we can't hurl any more meteors at him.
2: He seems to have some defense against them. But there is still our robot control. We can neutralize Corey's controls, operate his ship from here, and can crash him in the desert.
3: Now, that's too sudden a death. Suppose we force him down in the jungle. Yes. Land him safely. Let him think he has a chance for survival. not knowing about the giant lizards, the prehistoric monsters. We'll see how effective Corey's superior brain is against 100 tons of brute force. Switch on to robot control, Malengo.
2: Change our vector, Happy.
6: I'm trying to, sir, but the ship won't respond.
2: Well, let me try it.
6: Yes, sir.
2: That's strange. Feels like the controls are frozen.
6: Commander, we're losing altitude.
2: Adjust your seatbelt, Happy. We're going to crash.
6: Yes, sir. Hey, what happened?
2: We've just had the luckiest crash landing on record, Hap.
6: You mean the ship landed itself?
2: Yes, right in the middle of a jungle.
6: Oh, I'm sure lucky the rockets cut out when they did, or we'd have been smeared all over Planet X.
2: Hap, look out the nose port. Those are birds.
6: Yeah, tropical birds, just like on Earth.
2: There must be a breathable atmosphere on Planet X. Now, that's a break. We may be here for some time. Let's get out of the ship and look around.
6: Wow, this planet is hot. It's like a steam bath. And these giant ferns must be 80 feet high. Now, I wonder if those birds are good to eat. I mean, when our ship's supplies run out.
2: Yeah, we've got emergency rations for 6 weeks. But we'll be able to repair the ship before then.
6: Commander, what's that?
2: I don't know. Sounds like an animal of some kind, a big one.
6: Yeah. It's coming this way. Smoking rockets, Commander. Look at that. What is it?
2: It's a giant dinosaur.
6: A dinosaur?
2: Get back to the ship quickly. It sees us.
6: Commander, it's after us.
2: We've got to get into the ship before it tramples us to death.
6: Would our ray gun stop it?
2: There's no time to experiment. Into the ship quickly.
6: It's almost on top of us.
2: Close the hatch.
6: Commander, it's right outside the door. It's clawing at the ship.
2: Keep your fingers crossed, Happy. That beast is big enough to crush this ship like an eggshell.
0: We'll return to Space Patrol in just a moment. Hi, gang. This is Captain Dick Tufeld reporting. Say, how about a briefing on space talk so you can talk like a regular space patroller, okay? Here we go. Hot rockets. Use it instead of, oh, boy, like a... Hot rockets, look at that boy pedal that bike. Here's some more space talk, gang. Supercharge. That means wade into a good power breakfast with Rice Chex or Wheat Chex so you can have the zip and rip of a space patroller. And, gang, that's exactly what Buzz Corey wants you to do. He wants you to supercharge every morning. So just have yourself a hearty breakfast with Rice Chex or Wheat Chex, the super cereals that help to supercharge you. Good? Nope, they're terrific. And remember, they're the cereals with that mysterious magic space picture on the inside of the package. So, supercharge, gang, get Chex today. You just can't be without them. And hot rockets, are they ever good? And now, back to our space patrol adventure, The Menace of Planet X. With the aid of Dr. Malengro, Baccarati sighted Corey's ship through a mammoth viewscope in the tower room of the Prince's Castle on Planet X. Using a robot-controlled beam, Baccarati forced the commander's ship down in the jungle, where Buzz and Happy were attacked by a giant dinosaur, one of the monsters that inhabit the steaming jungle region. Now the enormous creature rips at the hull of the ship with all the force of its 100-ton bulk.
6: Commander, it's going to tip the ship over.
2: It's only a matter of time till it batters in the hull. Oh, if we could only blast off.
6: Maybe if we open the hatch and fired at the dinosaur with our ray guns.
2: It'd be like hitting an elephant with a fly swatter. He'd ram that armored head of his inside the hatch and we'd be finished.
6: Well, what are we going to do? If the rockets won't work, we're stuck.
2: Hey, wait. Our lighting system still operates. Maybe the super repeller ray will work, too. Brace yourself, Happy. The ship may lunge around a bit.
6: Yes, sir. It's working.
2: It's propelling him away from the ship.
6: Wow, look at him go.
2: Look at the plants out there. They're bending away from the ship like a strong wind were blowing.
6: Yeah, and the birds, they're leaving too.
2: Uh-huh.
6: Oh, it's lucky you thought of that repeller ray, sir. A few more blows on that dinosaur would have caved our hull in.
2: Well, that ought to discourage our giant friend for a while.
6: All the books I've read say that dinosaurs are extinct.
1: I guess this dinosaur can't read.
5: Yeah. Happy, look out the viewport to the north. Looks like smoke rising up out of the jungle.
1: Say, it does. Thin column of blue smoke. I can barely make it out against the mist.
5: It's too damp here for a fire to start naturally.
1: Yeah, but how else could it start?
5: Simmons, maybe. Let's have a look.
1: You mean go out there, sir? Outside the ship?
5: Of course. We can't find out anything sitting here.
1: Oh, yeah, but what about the things? The animals?
5: We'll keep undercover and move as quietly as possible.
0: Meantime, several miles to the north, Prince Baccarati watches the giant viewscope screen in the tower room of his castle. Mile after mile of jungle moves across the screen. Then, as the prince makes delicate adjustments, the vegetation becomes transparent, and the dark hull of a grounded spaceship looms up in the tangled growth of tree-high ferns. A smile of triumph is on the evil face of Prince Baccarati. Behind him, a door opens, and Dr. Malengro hurries in.
8: Excellency, Excellency. There is trouble in the north, in the glacier region.
3: What is it now?
8: The slaves in the Endurium mines. They have taken over base camp number 2. They have weapons and supplies.
3: Well, I'll order an attack immediately. They can't revolt against Prince Baccarati.
8: May I remind your highness that you would lose most of your men in an attempt to regain control of the base camp? The rebels are in a position to fight off all opposition and sabotage the mines.
3: You're right. Well, then we'll put Plan C into operation immediately.
8: Plan C? You mean blow up camp number 2?
3: Of course! Any one camp is expendable when its destruction will save the other 2. We can handle the whole operation from this tower. The turn of a switch here, a cosmic explosive, and camp number 2 will blast the rebels to bits.
8: But, Your Highness, some of your men may still be alive in the camp, captives of the rebels.
3: Well, if they're unable to protect my interests, they are of no use to me. First, we'll broadcast a demand to surrender. If they ignore it, well, they will serve as a lesson to others who try to oppose Prince Baccarat.
1: I think I see flames through the undergrowth, sir. Right up ahead.
9: Help!
5: Happy to hear that?
1: Yes, sir. Come in. There's a man coming toward us.
5: That's a space patrol uniform, Hap. Come on.
9: Commander Corey.
5: Yes, Lieutenant Simmons. Hold him, Happy. He's about to collapse.
1: Take it easy, Lieutenant. Yeah, here. Lean against me.
5: He's hurt. We'll carry him to the ship.
9: I'll be all right, Commander. I heard your ship land. I managed to get a fire going.
5: I saw it. Did you land in a jungle, too?
9: No, sir. At a castle a few miles to the north.
1: Castle?
9: It sounds like I'm out of my head, but I'm not. Commander, Prince Baccarati is here on this planet.
5: Baccarati?
9: He's built up an empire here. He's rounded up some of his old gang and made the natives work for him.
5: Natives? On this planet?
9: Yes. They're very primitive. Never advanced beyond Stone Age culture. Baccarati's forcing them into slave labor. Up north in the glacier region, he's got thousands working in the Endurium mines. That's where he was going to send me, but I escaped.
5: We'll take you to the ship, Lieutenant. When you rest up, you can help us fix the controls and we'll blast off.
1: Yeah, something went wrong. Lucky we landed easy.
9: That wasn't luck. Baccarati forced you to land, like he did me. You'll never get that ship off the ground.
5: Unless we get to Baccarati. How far is this castle from here?
9: It took me 6 hours to get here. Commander, don't go near that castle. Baccarati hates you like poison. You'll end up in the glacier or worse.
5: If you get out, Lieutenant, we can get in. And we can't stay in the jungle. How'd you escape?
9: Through a tunnel in the wall, sir. It was used to haul materials from the quarry when the castle was being built.
5: It's obvious you're too weak to go back with us. We'll leave you in the ship. Then Happy and I'll go on to Baccarati's castle.
9: If you could wait till I rest up, Commander.
5: It'll be a day or two before you're fit to travel. You'll be safe in the ship. Just tell us how to find the tunnel. We're nearly at the end of the passage, Happy.
1: What part of the castle does the tunnel lead to?
5: The sub-cellar. We'll work our way up to the main tower. Have your ray gun ready.
1: Yes, sir.
5: All right, come on.
1: Hey, there isn't much light down here.
5: Enough. Take those stairs at the end of the cellar.
1: Yes, sir.
7: Stand right where you are. Don't try to turn around, either of you. Don't try to use your weapons, or I'll be forced to use mine.
10: This weapon in your back is a plastic gun.
6: A plastic gun?
10: If I pulled the trigger, you would be completely encased in a coating of transparent plastic. You couldn't move. Now, will you drop your weapons while you're still able to?
5: All right. Drop your gun, Happy.
6: Yes, sir.
10: Very wise. You would be rather awkward to move as plastic statues. Now, step into the elevator. I'll turn you over to Prince Baccarat.
8: There is no answer from Base Camp 2, Your Highness, but they must be listening. Might I suggest one more warning?
3: They get all the warnings they're going to get. Turn on the detonator ray machine. We'll blow our Base Camp number 2.
8: At once, Your Highness.
7: Get moving. Go on in.
3: What's the meaning of this interruption?
10: I found them in sub-cellar 5, Excellency.
11: Well, well. Commander Corey, welcome. Now that you're here in my castle, there is no use wasting power. Cut off the robot control on his ship, Melandro. He's not going back to it.
5: If you don't turn us loose, it'll only be a matter of time till a squadron of space patrol ships finds your planet and turns this castle into a pile of rubble.
11: Oh, your threats don't terrify me, Commander. I can cope with any force the space patrol sends against me.
3: Cadet! You dare to laugh at Prince Baccarati, I'll show you!
5: I'll remember that, Baccarati.
11: Careful, Commander. My guard can render you helpless with his plastic gun.
5: I understand you're playing emperor again, Baccarati. You're using slave labor, forcing natives to work for you.
11: You may not realize it, Commander, but you and the cadet are now slaves yourselves. I need replacements in the Endurium mines up in the Glacier region. Which reminds me, Melandro, it's time to destroy the rebels at Base Camp number 2.
8: Shall I turn on the detonator machine now, Your Highness?
11: Yes. Commander, you will now see how completely I hold the power of life and death over my subjects. When I press this switch, more than 100 rebels will be blasted to bits. Thousands of miles from this castle. Watch closely, Commander.
5: Hap, jump the guard.
6: Get away from that machine, Baccarati.
12: Get the guard.
6: Hey, Commander, they're getting away.
5: Let them go. Right now, we've got to smash this machine. Get the guard's plastic gun.
6: I've got it, sir.
5: Now, let's get Baccarati.
6: There they are, sir. They just turned a corner.
5: Down the corridor, quick. Baccarati, stop!
6: Commander, they're climbing out a window.
5: After them, Happy. There's a ledge out there, Happy. Come on, we've got to go after them.
6: Yes, sir.
5: Easy now, Happy.
6: Wow, what a drop. And there's a river down there.
5: Press close to the wall. And work down the ledge.
6: Hey, they're blocked. They can't go any farther.
5: Baccarati, better give up.
12: Never take me, Gory.
6: Commander, he's got a plastic gun.
5: So have we. And Baccarati can't fire without hitting Malengro.
12: That's right, Gory.
6: Commander, look at Malengro. Baccarati shot him.
5: He's covered with plastic.
6: Smoking rockets, Baccarati pushed him off the ledge. His own partner.
12: Watch this, Commander.
6: He's pointing the gun at himself.
5: Baccarati, don't be a fool. Get to him, Happy, before he falls off the ledge.
6: Too late, Commander. There he goes. Golly, down into the river. Well, they fell just like statues. Well, I guess that's the end of Prince Baccarati.
5: Come on, Happy. Let's get off this ledge. We've got to work fast. If we dodge Baccarati's guards, we can get back to our ship before dark.
1: Lieutenant Simmons is asleep in the aft compartment, sir.
5: Good. You could do it with a little rest yourself, Happy.
1: No, I'm not tired, sir. Commander, you know, I'm glad we got away from Planet X and saved those people in the glacier, but, well, I'd feel a lot easier if I knew for sure about Baccarati. I mean, can we cross him off?
5: That's what we're going to find out on our next visit to Planet X.
0: An exciting preview of next week's Space Patrol adventure in just a moment. Hey, what's going on, young man? What do you mean, putt, putt, putt, putt, putt, putt?
13: I'm playing like I'm driving a surface car on Mars.
0: Well, it sounds to me like you've got nothing but ordinary fuel in that tank of yours. You're just a putt-putt. You know what your car needs? Super fuel. Here, I'll put some in. There now.
13: Gosh, my surface car is supercharged now. See you later.
0: Yes, sir, Space Patrollers, for supercharging, it takes super fuel. And that holds true for you, too. 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As two men in work clothes approach the ship, Buzz and Happy wait with ray guns drawn.
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0: 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Other players were Bela Kovach, Norman Jolly, Ken Mayer, and Stephen Robertson. Dick Tufeld speaking. 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
26: it's transcribed.
28: Joe? All I gotta say about Joe is he really is a smart guy. It takes a smart guy to be that stupid.
26: 2,000 plus. 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

0: Joe. I want to thank you for a very nice evening.
1: The pleasure was all mine, Clarice.
0: I'd have you come up, only it's after 12 and Pa's asleep.
1: That's all right.
0: Well, good night, Joe.
1: Clarice?
0: Yeah, Joe.
1: You had a good time, huh? I mean, really?
0: Good night, Joe.
1: Oh, well, wait a minute, Clarice. I got something to ask you.
0: No.
1: No what?
0: No kiss. I gave you one in the helicopter bus. I am not distributing my favors with largesse.
1: Boy, you certainly know big words.
0: It's because I try to give myself culture. Every day in the facsimile newspapers, I do the crossword puzzle.
1: Well, sure, Clarice. I think that's fine. Only I got something to ask you.
0: I told
1: you. That isn't what I mean.
0: Something else?
1: Clarice, will you marry me? I mean, that is... Will you?
0: This is so sudden.
1: Gee, I've known you 3 years. That ain't so sudden.
0: Well, a girl likes to get proposals, but matrimony, oh, it's a very important thing. It should not be entered into lightly.
1: I got a good job, a good future.
0: It isn't that, Joe.
1: What isn't that?
0: I mean, oh, like they say in psychology.
1: I don't know what you're talking about, Clarice.
0: That's what I mean, Joe. You don't understand things like psychology. I always read the Handy Hints for Mental Health column. It's written by a psychologist. From such pursuits, I have learned that culture is what counts in life or marriage. The partners have to have a mental affinity for each other.
1: Mental?
0: Take Sam Wittenberg. He knows about music. Or Fred Daniels. He knows about art. Or take Harry Lester. He knows economics.
1: He knows economics. I had to loan him $5.
0: What has money got to do with it?
1: Huh?
0: Joe, leave us not quarrel.
1: Yeah, but I was...
0: You have paid me a very high honor by asking me to be your wife. But I can't say yes.
1: Oh, you mean...
0: On the other hand, I didn't say no. I can't pretend I don't like you, Joe. You're basically a nice boy. If you'd only get some culture, learn about things so we could have something to discuss, to talk about.
1: Art, music, economics?
0: Or similar high-class subjects. Joe, see what you can do.
1: Okay, Clarice. I'll try.
0: And then I'll let you know.
1: Sure.
0: And, Joe.
1: Yeah?
0: In light of the circumstances, I rescind my previous refusal.
1: What does that mean?
0: It means you can have a good night kiss.

0: Are you ready, Carl?
1: Yes, Professor.
0: Now, remember, after I throw the switch, it will take several seconds for the accumulator to build up. When the red light on the control panel flashes, you throw your contact lever.
1: I understand.
0: Oh, all right. All right. One, two, three.
2: It's working, Professor. It's working.
0: Good, good. Excellent. Try it again. Wonderful, wonderful. All right, Carl. Turn it off. Now, I've checked every dial, every meter as the machine was running, and they all coordinated precisely.
1: Then it will work on a human being.
0: Are you sure enough to let me try it on you?
1: It isn't that, Professor. It's just that you kind of need me to help you run the machine.
0: Oh, yes. Yes, I understand, Carl. And since I am the inventor, it would also be foolish for me to volunteer to be the first human guinea pig. Well, obviously, we need someone else to try it on.
1: That's right, Professor.
0: Imagine. 11 years' work. Here is a machine that takes a tape recording of a human voice reading facts, figures, anything, and transforms it from sound waves into electrical waves. Then, through electrodes attached to a human head, charging that brain with the waves so that automatically the person getting the electrical shock has information charged into his memory.
1: It will be a boon to education. Oh. People won't have to go to school anymore. Your brainwave machine will just charge their brains with anything they want to know.
0: Thank you. Well, there's a lot of experimenting we have yet to do, but so far as we can know up to this moment, the machine should work, I hope.
1: Now, whom are you going to try it on?
0: Oh, yes, whom? Well, we'll run an ad. We'll try and find someone, not too bright, but someone we can try to transform into a mental giant.

0: Hello. Yes, sir, this is Joe. We sent him 6 dozen boxes like he ordered. 10-day billing. Yes, sir, I'll attend to it right away. Flora, take the letter. The boss ain't got a check from St. Louis and he's mad.
1: It doesn't pay to be mad. It's not good for customer relations. To whom is the letter going?
0: Dear sir.
1: Dear sir who? Aren't you feeling well?
0: Gosh, I don't know, Flora. I guess my mind ain't on my work.
1: Where is it?
0: I'm going to Clarice's Thursday night for dinner.
1: She's your girl. It should make you happy. Be happy.
0: But she's having Sam Witzenberg for dinner, too, and he's got culture.
1: You got a job.
0: Flora, you're a smart girl. You know how to find things in the files. Tell me, how do I learn about things? How do I get culture?
1: Study.
0: How much time have I got? Thursday is 3 days from now. What can I learn in that time?
1: Not culture.
0: That's what I mean. I'm licked before I start.
1: I have a teacher.
0: That's expensive.
1: So stay a bachelor.
0: But I don't want
1: to. Oh, look. Look, here's a newspaper. I'll turn to the educational section. Let me see. Here it is. Here it is. French. Well, I'm French.
0: What would I do with French?
1: What do you do with culture after you get married?
0: Look, I'm
1: only trying to be helpful.
0: Go on, Flora. What else is there?
1: How to hypnotize in 9 easy lessons.
0: Hey.

0: Stolen machine? Crazy. Oh, here's another ad.
1: Well, what does it say?
0: Let me see. If you would like to learn any subject in the world without effort and are willing to volunteer for a scientific experiment, write to Box 1934, the Facsimile Times.
1: Hey, I don't like that volunteer for scientific experiment part.
0: But it also says, if you would like to learn any subject in the world without effort.
1: Do you think I should write them?
0: All you lose is a stamp. Use a company stamp, you lose nothing.
1: Okay. So since I'll never get culture just wishing for it, take a letter. Dear sir.
0: We starting that again? Dear sir, who?
1: Dear sir, Box 1934, the Facsimile Times. In response to your advertisement, permit me to say that I would very much like...
2: Carl, have you read these letters from people who want to volunteer for our machine?
3: All six of them.
2: Do you think it's wise to take people of such mentality?
3: Well, it would be a good test for the machine.
2: Yes, but almost any change would be an improvement for them, judging from the letters.
3: Whatever else may be said, Professor, the people who wrote those letters are human beings.
2: Yes, I suppose so.
3: And we need a human being to test with. After all, so far, the only living thing we have used was a dog.
2: Ah, but the dog lived. It proves the machine's electrical charge in the head does not kill.
3: The charge doesn't kill, but does it force knowledge into the brain? We beamed a recording of the Einstein theory into the dog. But the dog can't talk. What good is it to him?
2: But, Carl, doesn't it give you satisfaction to know that because of our invention, there is one dog in this city who actually knows the Einstein theory? Did any dog know the theory before our invention?
3: No.
2: All right. So we have reason to believe the machine will work. That is why we are looking for a human being, just to be sure.
3: But which one of these letters, which one of these people shall we take?
2: Well, whichever one has the greatest need for knowledge.
3: They all need it.
2: Yes, but I mean, whichever one believes he needs it most. That person will have an incentive to cooperate with us.
3: I see. Well, in that case... this one.
1: Flora, look. I got a letter. They selected me.
0: Congratulations.
1: It says here, please choose your subjects. Art, music, economics. That's for me.
0: You should also add another subject. How to get St. Louis to pay its bill.
1: That ain't culture.
0: Who says a lady's garment business is culture?
1: Gosh, Flora, you know what I mean. Like Clarice says, there's more to living than just having a job.
0: You ever try living without a job?
1: Art, music, economics. I'll show Sam Witzenberg he's not the only one who knows those things. I'll show Clarice, too.
0: Should I call the number on this letter and make an appointment for you?
1: Would you, Flora? Gee, thanks a lot.
0: Okay. Hello? I'm calling for Mr. Joe Martin. You sent him a letter about... Yeah, that's it. Yeah, he'd like an appointment. Today? Oh, Joe, is today all right?
1: The sooner the better.
0: Mr. Martin is in conference now, but I believe it could be arranged. Yeah. Art? Music? Economics? No, you pick one for today. To him, it makes no difference. Yeah. Thank you.
1: Well?
0: Here's the address. After 12 o'clock today, you'll have culture.
2: Now, Mr. Martin, if you'll just lie down here on this surgical table.
1: Surgical table? Table. I didn't come for an operation. I came for an education.
2: Oh, and you shall get one, my boy. You shall get one. After today, you'll be an expert on art.

0: You know, painting and sculpture and all that sort of thing. Lie down, please.
1: What are you going to do?
2: Well, you see, Mr. Martin, you have brain waves.
1: I have?
2: Everybody has.
0: You see, the brain gives off power, that's why. Now, what we do, well, to describe it simply, is play a recording of some subject you want to learn. Now, the sound waves are transformed into electrical waves and are charged into your brain. The result is, you have the knowledge impressed into your mind. Isn't that wonderful?
1: I just remembered I got another appointment.
0: Oh, no, no, no.
2: Mr. Martin, in your letter you said you wanted to show your girl that you could learn things, be smart, get culture.
1: Where did I put my head? Here or there?
0: Your head up here, your feet down there. Splendid, splendid. Now, Carl, attach the electrodes to his head, will you?
2: Yes, Professor.
1: Will it hide?
0: You will never know what hit you. I mean, not at all, not at all. Just relax, Mr. Martin.
3: Everything is ready, Professor.
0: All right, Carl. One, two, three. Now, it's just warming up, Mr. Martin. Don't be so nervous.
1: No, sir.
3: Shall I start the recording now?
0: In one moment. You see, Mr. Martin, Carl will start the recording that he dictated this morning, and then I'll charge the knowledge into your brain. You see? Begin the recording.
3: Yes, Professor.
4: Among the new school of paintings which have excited modern critics and which are likely to have a profound effect upon future interpretive forms, the new circular school of impressionistic painting is outstanding.
0: Now, for the charge.
4: Employing vibrant...
2: How is he, Professor? Is he all right?
0: He's a little glassy-eyed.
2: Maybe we'd better stop the experiment.
0: No. We'll try it once more. Only speed up the recording so we can charge his brain more quickly.
2: All right, if you say so. Here goes.
4: Coordinate relationships which stimulate the senses and excite the imagination. The circular school manages to get around traditional obstacles of comprehensibility. Among the leading exponents of the circular school of impressionistic painting, Degarro and Martinelli are...
0: Now, the charge.
4: Another school which has managed to retain...
0: That's enough, Carl. Shut up the equipment.
2: He is alive, isn't he?
0: I think so. Mr. Martin. Wake up, Mr. Martin. He's coming too.
1: What happened? Is it over?
0: Yes, that's all for today.
1: And I got culture?
0: So far as we know, everything seemed to work.
1: I got a headache, too.
2: Would you like a glass of water?
1: No, I think I better go now. I gotta get back to work. So long, fellas.
2: Professor, should we have let him go like that?
0: Let's look out of the window. Ah, there he is. Just came out of the door onto the street.
2: He's a little wobbly. Maybe a cop will think he's drunk.
0: Frankly, I'm a little worried about him. I wonder if the experiment really worked.
2: I'm worried about him, too. Because even if the experiment did work, we speeded the record up so fast. Good heavens, Professor, what if he ends up talking like Donald Duck?

0: Oh, Sam, you play the piano so beautifully.
1: Sam Witzenberg is not known as the Beethoven of Brooklyn for nothing.
0: I know exactly what you mean. When Myrtle Baker said you look like a bum, you never got a haircut, I said it's because you're artistic. Not getting a haircut, I mean. Oh, excuse me, there's the doorbell.
1: More company?
0: It's probably Joe.
1: That peasant.
0: Now, Sam, don't you and Joe start anything.
2: Hello, Clarice.
0: Come in, Joe.
2: Nice party.
0: I hope you like it, Joe.
2: Clarice, have you made up your mind yet?
0: Made up my mind?
2: You know, Clarice, about us.
0: Joe, this is not the place to pursue that question.
2: Well, I just thought that maybe if you...
0: I don't know yet, Joe. Come into the party.
2: Sure, Clarice.
1: Well, well, well, if it isn't Joe. How are you, Joe?
2: Hello, Sam.
0: Sam was playing the piano.
2: Yeah, I heard.
1: Read any good books lately, Joe?
2: Well, we're taking inventory at the store, and I've been kind of busy.
0: Yeah, Joe works very hard.
1: A hard head? You gotta work hard, eh, Joe?
2: The only reason you got a soft head is you got so much hair on it, it's like a mattress.
1: But, Clarice says it's artistic.
2: Clarice says... Did you say that?
0: Well, Joe, I meant he looks like an artist. Artists wear long hair.
1: And, speaking of artists, Joe, what do you think of the new secular school of impressionistic painting?
2: Well, I...
1: Do you think the dynamism of the blues is more effective than the interpretive qualities of the vibrant yellows?
2: Well, the real...
1: Sure, Joe. You're absolutely right. By the way, Clarice, how about you and I go to the Arts Institute tomorrow afternoon?
0: Oh, that's very nice, Sam. Joe, what's the matter?
2: Sure, go with him to the Art Institute. Maybe he'll get a job. They'll use him as a hair mop to dust the paintings with.
0: Joe!
2: You want to know what I think about the new Circular School of Impressionistic Paintings? I'll tell you. I think the brushwork of Daguerreau is infinitely superior to the technique of Martinelli, but that the interpretive approach of both of them is immature.
0: Joe!
2: You're so smart, Sam Witzenberg. Let me ask you a few questions. Why does Gregory Thompson, the British Impressionist, conceive all legendary characters in his paintings as cubistic? Why?
1: Well, it's because,
3: why, Sam?
1: I don't know.
3: Sam, you don't know? You don't know they're cubistic because Thompson is a cubist and not a circular school at all? You didn't know that, huh?
1: But I...
3: You're a blockhead, so you of all people should know a cubist.
2: Now, let me tell you something else. The important news in art circles is the recrudescence of 19th century painting with particular emphasis on the portraiture of that period. In fact, I think I will go myself tomorrow to the Art Institute and just look at that 19th century stuff. Would you like to come, Clarice?
0: Joe.
2: Okay. Now, we can't go tomorrow. It's Friday. I gotta finish inventory.
0: Oh, that's all right, Joe. We'll go Saturday. Anytime you say, Joe.
2: Okay. But you only go with me to the Art Institute, you understand?
0: Oh, yes, Joe.
2: So, what are you gonna do tomorrow, Sam?
1: I think I'll get a haircut.

0: Flora. All ready for morning's work. Where's that file from St. Louis?
1: You feeling all right, Mr. Martin?
0: Great. Like $1 million.
1: All from culture?
0: Flora, you should have been there. I was so smart, the words were so big, even I couldn't understand what I was saying.
1: That's some education you got.
0: Science is wonderful. Imagine those professors doing what they did to me. They shoot me full of brainwaves. One minute I'm a dope, and the next minute I'm an expert on...
1: Art? Music? Economics? Which one is it?
0: I don't remember.
1: That's not good.
0: Let me think. Sam was there. Art. It must have been about art because tomorrow I'm taking Clarice to the Art Institute.
1: If you're going there, you really must have said something.
0: I know, but I can't remember what it was. Flora, ask me some questions. Maybe it'll come back to me.
1: Why do you like pictures?
0: I don't know.
1: Yesterday I saw a picture in a magazine. Looked like 4 soapboxes in the junkyard. It was called Sunset in Hawaii. Magazine said it was a cubist picture. Does that make sense to you?
0: No.
1: Couldn't you explain it even if you couldn't understand what you were saying?
0: No.
1: You need another shot in the head.
0: Yeah. Yeah, that's right. Flora, call the professors and make me another appointment. I got to take Clarice to the Art Institute tomorrow. And I can't remember anything at all.

0: Now, now, now, Mr. Martin, please don't be so nervous. Just answer my questions.
1: But she's my girl. I'm finally making progress, and this has to happen.
0: Yes, Carl, put on the recording again. Let Mr. Martin hear it.
2: Yes, sir.
3: No obstacles of comprehensibility. Among the leading exponents of the circular school of impressionistic painting, Bigarro and Martinelli are perhaps best known. Another school which has managed to retain some influence on contemporary trends despite the vigorous onslaught of the impressionists is that group best exemplified by the work of Gregory Thompson, who's an impressionist.
0: There, now, you remember that, don't you?
1: I don't remember it, and I don't understand it.
4: But we charged your brain with that information.
1: You charged it, you try to collect it. I don't know where it is.
0: Carl, I'd like to talk to you alone for a moment. Excuse us, Mr. Martin.
1: Yes, yeah, sure.
0: You're sure the machine worked properly when we experimented on him?
4: When I dismantled the machine this morning, everything was perfect.
0: But what could have happened?
4: Apparently, it makes only a brief impression on the brain, about 24 to 36 hours.
0: Oh, that's terrible.
4: What's terrible about it? At least we're on the right track. In a year or two, we'll perfect it so people can remember all the time.
0: People can learn things even if we don't perfect the machine. But what I most regret is there's no longer a dog in the whole world who knows the Einstein theory.
1: Well?
0: I'm sorry, Mr. Martin, but obviously the experiment wasn't as successful as we had hoped it would be.
1: Well, then give it to me again. Professor, I just gotta know about art. I'm taking Clarice to the Institute tomorrow.
4: Couldn't you take her to a movie instead?
1: But I'm not afraid anymore. Put those things on my head again. Give me 1,000,000 volts. I like it.
0: Well, I'm afraid that's impossible. You see, we dismantled the machine.
1: Huh?
0: We're moving it to a laboratory upstate. It will take at least a month until we put it together again.
1: A month? But tomorrow...
0: I'm sorry, Mr. Martin.
1: Clarice won't marry me now.

0: Oh, hello, Joe. You're right on time for our trip to the Institute. Oh, I'm so excited. Come in, Joe.
1: Hello, Clarice.
0: We'll see all the pictures and you'll explain them to me, won't you, Joe?
1: Clarice, there's something I want to tell you.
0: Yes, Joe.
1: It's about my culture. About what I said about art the other day.
0: Oh, Joe, you were wonderful. I thought Sam Witzenberger dropped dead. You know what? After you left, he said you knew more about art than anybody he ever knew.
1: He said that?
0: And you were so masterful when you told him you were taking me to the Institute.
1: I was?
0: Oh, Joe. Joe, I got something to tell you.
1: You have?
0: I made up my mind. Joe, don't you understand? I made up my mind. I accept your proposal.
1: You mean you marry me?
0: That's right, Joe. You got culture. We'll have a mental affinity.
1: Clarice, listen. Let's get married right away, today. Let's not even go to the Art Institute.
0: Oh, but Joe...
1: I'll take a leave of absence. We'll go away on a honeymoon for a month.
0: A month?
1: A whole month. And then when we get back, then we got time for culture. I promise you, after 1 month, I will absolutely be charged with culture.
0: Oh, Joe, this is so sudden and so romantic. Oh, but I don't have a trousseau. I need clothes.
1: Look, I work in the ladies' garment business. I'll go to the store. I'll get you all the clothes you need. Only let's get married and not go to the Art Institute.
0: Oh, Joe, you're so smart. You think of everything.
1: I do?
0: I'll bet you even know the Einstein theory.

Next week, 2000 Plus presents a thrilling melodrama of adventure and terror. Be sure to listen. 2000 Plus is produced by Dreyer and Winnelson Productions, Incorporated. In today's cast, Bryna Rayburn portrayed Clarice and Flora, Gilbert Mack was Joe, William Keane was Sam, and Mercer McLeod was the professor. The orchestra was conducted by Emerson Buckley, music composed by Elliot Jacoby. Sound, Walt Shaver and Adrian Penner. Engineer, Ed Formica. This is Ken Marvin speaking.

0: Good evening, students of the mystic marvels of manifold murder. This is your host, extending a cordial invitation to step through the creaking door of the inner sanctum, where we probe deep into the dark and cavernous depths of men's souls to see what makes them kill. Our clinic here is the whole vast world of crime. And you who listen in may hear us dissect our characters at a safe distance. And unless your nerves are strung, you'd better take my advice and keep your distance.
1: Why, Mr. Host, that's not the kind of advice to give folks. It sounds unfriendly.
0: Well, what would you suggest, Mary?
1: Well, give them some sort of friendly advice. Like pointing out to them the extra delight they'll get from a cheering cup of Lipton tea. Then go on to tell them why Lipton's is so downright delicious. Tell them that the reason is Lipton's brisk flavor. And don't forget to mention that brisk is the tea expert's own word for the spirited, full-bodied flavor of Lipton's. So refreshing and so zestful. Explain that Lipton's brisk flavor is never flat, but always lively and satisfying. And in closing, remind them to try Lipton's soon. Because in every cup of Lipton's, there's extra enjoyment. And now, that's the kind of advice you should give folks.
0: Well, Mary, you seem to have given it to them already. So we can go ahead and get launched on Skeleton Bay. That's the title of tonight's story. An original radio play by Emil Tepperman. It's about a lady novelist, a writer of mystery stories. It opens at a swanky hotel with private cabins, situated on a storm-swept, rock-bound coast. The story itself is all about... you guessed it. Murder. And here's Betty Lou Gerson as Carol LaWinter, the lady novelist, who will give us a blow-by-blow description.
2: I'll tell you first about the night I met Michael Barrett. It was in August at Skeleton Bay. I'd come to the hotel supposedly for rest. That was what I kept telling myself. But in reality, I didn't know why I'd come here.
3: Skeleton Bay.
2: I'd seen the name advertised months ago.
3: Skeleton Bay.
2: Since then, it kept
3: hammering
2: at the inside of my brain.
3: Skeleton Bay.
2: It's like the voice of implacable fate commanding. Commanding.
3: Skeleton Bay. Skeleton Bay.
2: Because I didn't like crowds, the hotel manager had given me a cabin near the beach all to myself. It was the middle of the night, and I couldn't sleep. The wind came in from the ocean, howling like a hungry beast across the shoals. And the pounding of the surf mingled with the angry battle growl of the sea. I sat at the window in the dark, staring out at the beach. I was restless, excited. It was then I saw the signal. It was just a winking little light. A few yards away on the beach. Someone was blinking a flashlight. On and off. On and off. I was able to make out the figure of a man in boots and a leather jacket. He was signaling toward the hotel. But to whom? I had the answer in a moment. A man moved past my window, going down toward the light. He had his collar turned up against the wind. His hat brim pulled low. But I knew who it was. Mr. Field. A small, furtive man who'd come upon the train with me. The two men met, barely a stone's throw from my window. I could hardly see them huddled closely together. This was excitement, mystery, intrigue, the stimulation I wanted and needed. I had to know what was going on. I threw on a raincoat, opened the cabin door. The wind swept my hair in a streamer, and the spray stung my face as I hurried down the beach. My blood began to race, my heart to pound. Those two men were not engaged in any conference. They were locked in struggle. It was a deadly silent struggle with only a grunt now and then. I saw the flashing gleam of a knife. I couldn't tell who had the weapon. The tall man in the leather jacket or the furtive Mr. Field. And then I saw the blade plunge home into the throat of the furtive Mr. Field. I felt a sudden surge of wild elation. This was murder. I had witnessed murder. The tall man let the body of Mr. Field slide down to the sand. Then he looked up and saw me. He stood there with a bloody knife in his hand, and we looked at each other.
4: Who are you?
2: I'm Carola Winter. I have this cabin here, number 5.
4: You saw me kill him?
2: Yes, I saw you.
4: What are you going to do about it?
2: I'm going to help you dispose of the body. He told me his name was Michael Barrett. He lived on the opposite side of the bay in the house high up on the cliff.
4: It won't be so easy to get rid of the body. If I had the boat, I could take him out and drop him over, but it's too rough tonight. If there was some place to hide him for a day, I could come across in the boat tomorrow night.
2: You can hide him in the closet in my cabin. Nobody will look there.
4: Better lock the closet door.
2: Yes, of course.
4: You sure nobody will come snooping here?
2: Nobody comes here but the maid.
4: All right. I'll be back tomorrow night with a boat.
2: Did you pick up the knife?
4: Yeah. Got it in my pocket.
2: Well, I guess that's all.
4: Good night, Carola.
2: Good night, Michael. All night I sat up alone with the locked closet door between me and the staring, sightless body of Mr. Field. It was breakfast the next morning. They'd already discovered the disappearance.
5: And the maid says his bed wasn't slept in at all. Oh, think he could have committed suicide in the ocean. He was such a
2: snake. I hurried through my breakfast, listening to the gossip all around me.
5: Yes,
2: now, in broad daylight, I hardly believe the thing had really happened last night.
5: You know, the hotel manager thinks it might be murder. What? I heard him phoning for the police.
2: The police? I hadn't counted on that.
5: Anything wrong, my dear? You look sick.
2: I do feel a bit dizzy. I think I'll get some fresh air.
5: Oh, poor dear. It must be quite a shock to her. She came up on the train with Mr. Field.
2: Out in the open air, I let the wind cool my fevered face as I hurried down toward the beach. It was only 9:30 in the morning. A whole day. A whole evening before Michael could come for the body. And the police would be around all day investigating, snooping. And all the time, Mr. Field would be sitting in my closet, staring blankly out of his sightless eyes. When I reached my cabin, I put a hand on the doorknob. Suddenly, I went cold all over. The door was unlocked. I stood still as a statue, listening. Yes, there was someone inside. Someone moving around. I only had my handbag. I had a pistol in it. I always carried it for protection. My handbag was inside on the dresser. Slowly, slowly, I pressed the door open. Half inch, an inch. And then the door creaked.
6: Is that you, Miss Winter?
2: The maid. It was only the maid, of course. She'd be making up the bed. Why hadn't I thought of that?
6: Miss Winter, is that you?
2: Yes, it's I. What are you doing in that closet with those keys?
6: Why, they're just my pass keys, Miss Winter. I was just going to tidy up the closet.
2: I didn't ask you to do anything to the closet.
6: Well, but that's part of the job, Miss Winter. I'm supposed to do that in all the rooms.
2: Well, you leave this one alone. Keep away from that closet, do you hear?
6: Yes, Miss Winter. But I was only trying to help.
2: I want your help. I'll ask for it. Now, please leave at once.
6: Just as you say, Miss Winter. I'm sorry if I did anything wrong.
2: Did she suspect anything? I hadn't liked her tone. Why? Why had I been so sharp with her? Now she'd surely think there was something in the closet. Something she shouldn't see. At lunchtime, I didn't want to leave the cabin. I sat at the window. And I could almost feel the sightless eyes of Mr. Field staring at me through the closet door. Someone at the door. Who? Who? Just a minute.
0: Miss Winter, Miss Carola Winter.
2: Yes, I'm Miss Winter.
0: I'm sorry to trouble you, Miss Winter. I'm Detective Sergeant Smith from headquarters. May I come in for a moment?
2: Well, yes, please do. What can I do for you, Sergeant Smith?
0: We're out here investigating this Field business. He hasn't turned up yet.
2: Well, I'm sure he will in time.
0: Well, I wish I could be so sure, Miss Winter.
2: What do you mean?
0: We've gone through his room, found some mighty queer things.
2: Queer things?
0: It seems this Mr. Field's in some sort of racket.
5: There's a good chance he may have been murdered.
2: You don't say.
5: I understand you came up on the train with him.
2: Yes, that's true. Yeah.
5: Did you have any conversation with him on the train?
2: No, none at all.
5: You're the Carol Winter who writes the mystery novels, aren't you?
1: The same.
5: Yes, I've read every one of them. They're darn good, Miss Winter.
1: Why, thank you.
5: Do you think you'll get a plot out of this? I mean, Mr. Field.
1: I can't tell yet. I wish you'd keep me posted on developments in case it does turn out to have a plot.
5: Yeah, I sure will, Miss Winter. By the way, we found this picture among the papers in Field's room. I'm showing it to everybody around in case they might recognize it. It's an old newspaper item, about 10 years old. Can't figure out why he's turning it around. It's about a guy named Wycliffe. It's wanted for murder in Canada. Here, take a look at it.
2: I felt the blood racing in my veins, pounding at my wrists. The picture of the man named Wycliffe, who was wanted for murder in Canada, was a picture of Michael Barrett.
0: It looks as if Michael Barrett is a lucky guy. With a beautiful woman ready to commit murder for him. Mm-hmm. But what'll he do when she runs out of victims and begins looking at him with a calculating eye? As for Carola, she sinned heavily. Because murder is the greatest sin. Yes, if you ask me, she'd better hope for a depression, then all wages will go down, including the wages of sin.
1: Well, I never knew that murder and economics were related, Mr. Host.
0: Oh, definitely, Mary. Take the high cost of living, for instance. Why, those prices are murder.
1: Oh, yes, Mr. Host, it is difficult when the cost of living starts to climb. But then, so often, the things that really add up to good living are just simple, inexpensive pleasures. Like that piping hot cup of Lipton tea that many of us find waiting when we come down to breakfast each morning. As you read the morning paper and sip that cheery cup of Lipton's, the whole world seems brighter. It's simply wonderful the way that lively, spirited Lipton tea gets you off to a fresh start. For Lipton's brisk flavor gives you all the natural zest of tea at its best. Gives you extra delight, extra satisfaction. So remember this, folks. At breakfast time, dinner time, or any other time when you want a grand, refreshing drink, pour yourself a cup of Lipton tea.
0: And now, let's get back to the rock-bound coast of Skeleton Bay and see how Carola entertains the grisly guest in her closet.
2: I don't remember now how I got rid of that Detective Smith. I told him I'd never seen the man in the picture and sent him away. The day was interminable. From my window, I could see the guests moving about the beach, but none of them went in swimming. The weather was too rough. I wondered if Michael would be able to bring the boat over tonight. If not, how much longer could I sit guard over Mr. Field in the closet? Now and then, I'd see Detective Smith poking around on the beach. And then, without warning, he was standing over the very spot where Michael had stabbed Mr. Field. I watched him bend down and examine something. Was there a telltale drop of blood there? Did Smith know that was the murder spot? I saw him frown. Then he stood up, walked quickly away. I had to know what it was he'd seen there. I slipped on a coat, went out. I started toward the spot on the beach.
0: Going somewhere, Miss Winter?
2: Oh, you, Detective.
0: Going anywhere in particular?
2: No. I'm just going up to the hotel for dinner. It's almost dinner time, you know.
5: Oh, fine. I'll walk up with you if you don't mind.
2: Not at all.
5: Hey, can I help you? I'll take your arm there.
2: Thank you. Sand is so soft.
5: As you're still wet, we had high tide last night. Miss Winter.
2: Yes?
5: You a sound sleeper?
2: Why do you ask?
5: Well, I just thought maybe you might have heard something last night. Like a fight or something.
2: Fight?
5: Yes, yes. I was just looking at the sand back there, down near your cabin. It's all messed up, stamped around.
2: What's that got to do with me?
5: Oh, nothing at all. Except I think there was a fight there last night. Maybe that's where Mr. Field was killed.
1: You think Mr. Field was murdered?
5: It's beginning to look more and more like it, Miss Winter.
2: Somehow, I don't know how I managed to get through with dinner. I hurried back to the cabin. Stopped at the door, shocked and unbelieving. There was a light inside. Someone was in there. This time, I had my handbag with me. I took the pistol out. Once more, I inched the door open. It happened. The thing I feared. The closet door was open. And there was the maid, stooping over the body of Mr. Field.
1: What are you doing there?
6: The body. It's Mr. Field. You killed him.
2: Suppose I did.
6: What are you doing with that gun?
2: What do you think?
6: No!
2: The wind was high, and the weather was rough. Unfortunately, no one heard the shot. I pushed her body into the closet next to the body of Mr. Field. Closed the door. Now I was a murderer, too.
6: Who is it?
7: Vivian Carla, quick.
6: Yes. Michael, I thought you were coming. It's been a terrible day.
7: What happened?
6: Come here, I'll show you.
7: Is he still in there?
6: See for yourself.
7: Great Scott, a woman. Who is she?
6: The maid. She opened the closet while I was out.
7: You killed her?
6: Yes, Michael. I had to kill her. There are detectives at the hotel looking for Mr. Field.
7: I suppose if I was smart, I'd kill you, too. And there'd be no one to talk.
2: Yes, Michael, that would be smart. Go ahead. Kill me, if you can. I knew he couldn't kill me because I'd seen it in his eyes. We were two of a kind, both wild, both reckless, both eager for the thrill of danger. He, too, wanted to be like the wind. We'd both been brought together here by some force stronger than either of us. And we loved each other.
7: Cara, darling.
6: Michael.
2: No more now, Michael. We have work to do.
7: Yes. I'll take them down to the boat.
2: I'll help you. We carried Mr. Field and the maid down to the boat.
7: I'll take him out away and dump him.
2: And after that, Michael?
7: After that, then I'm going home.
2: To your house on the cliff on the other side of the bay?
7: Yes, Carola.
2: Michael, take me with you.
7: What?
2: Take me with you to your house up there on the cliff.
7: I'm sorry, I can't.
2: You can't? Why can't you?
7: There isn't anything I can tell you.
2: What are you hiding up there in the house on the cliff?
7: You mustn't ask. Please, Carola, you mustn't ask.
2: Why, you're married. You have a wife up there.
7: No.
2: Then what?
7: I can't tell you.
2: But you're going away, leaving me forever.
7: Not forever, Carola. Go back to the city. I'll come to you soon.

0: I returned to the city and waited. I waited a week, a month. But Michael Barrett did not come. I wrote to him. There was no answer. And then one evening, I saw him. I was returning home in a taxi, and I saw him standing across the street looking up at my window. When he saw me get out of the cab, he turned and started to hurry away. Michael! Michael! Michael, don't go away! Michael, why did you try to run away?
1: Don't you know?
0: Well, you're afraid.
1: Yeah, let's call it that.
0: But you love me, Michael, don't you?
1: Carol, it's no good. There's nothing but ruin for both of us if I stay.
0: We'll be together forever.
1: It's impossible.
0: I won't let you go back to that house on the cliff. I don't care what it is you're hiding up there. I won't let you go back.
1: Goodbye, Carol.
0: Wait.
1: I'm going. Better forget about it.
0: Don't go yet, Mr. Wycliffe.
1: You know about that, too.
0: I saw the old newspaper clipping Mr. Field, Carol.
1: I see.
0: Why are you looking at me like that?
1: You know why I killed Mr. Field? Because it tried to blackmail me about that old murder.
0: Michael, dear, I'm a good deal smarter than Mr. Field. You see, I write mystery novels. I know how to handle such things.
1: What do you mean?
0: Wouldn't do you any good to kill me. I've written out all about you. Your real name and about that old murder in Canada. It would be found if I should ever be killed.
1: Oh.
0: Michael, darling, I'm blackmailing you. There's only one thing I want from you. Your love. It shouldn't be so hard for you to meet. My terms.
1: All right, Carola. You win. We'll be married tonight.
0: Soon after we were married, Michael began going out evenings. Once, sometimes twice a week. Staying out all night. He'd return late the next day. When I asked where he'd been, his temper would flare up into something terrible. I stopped asking. But I couldn't rest. I had to know where he went. One evening, I followed him. He boarded a train for Skeleton Bay. At Skeleton Bay, he set out to walk from the station. And I followed him. It was no longer summer. Trees were bare and the night was forbidding. I kept behind him when he skirted the bay to the narrow road that led up toward his house high on the cliff. It was a small stone house, and the wind whistled around it, against it, and above it. I stole to one of the windows. It was barred, like a prison. Carefully, I raised my head above the sill, peered into a lighted room. Michael was there, with a woman. For the first time in my life, I knew the meaning of frustration, jealousy. Michael told me he wasn't married, but this woman, I'd helped him to do murder. I'd killed for him. I'd lied to that detective for him. And all the while, this was the secret he'd been keeping from me. I opened my handbag. I took out the pistol. I looked into the room again. The woman was alone now. Michael was gone.
1: So you came up after all, Carola.
0: Michael, you sneaked out. You knew I was here.
1: I'm sorry you saw through that window, Carola.
0: Is that your secret? That woman?
1: Part of it, but it's the part you mustn't know.
0: But I do know it now.
1: That's why I've got to kill you, Carola.
0: That knife. You've still got that knife.
1: Yes, Carola.
0: Well, I've got this, Michael. He fell at my feet. And I looked down and watched him die. Now I knew why I'd really come to Skeleton Bay that first day. It was for this. To kill Michael Barrett.
2: So he's dead. At last. You've killed him.
0: You. The woman in the house. You saw me kill him?
2: Yes, I saw you.
0: What are you going to do about it?
2: Help you dispose of the body, of course.
0: Help me dispose of the body. Those were the very words I'd said to Michael Barrett down there on the beach. How this woman was saying them to me. Who are you?
2: I'm Lisbeth Wycliffe. I'm Michael's sister.
0: Sister? And you want to help me dispose of his body?
2: See the bars on those windows?
0: Yes.
2: I've been a prisoner in this house for 10 years.
0: You what?
2: Michael killed the man I was going to marry 10 years ago in Canada. He murdered him.
0: But this house, this prison...
2: Michael brought me here. He's kept me a prisoner because he knew if I got free, I'd tell the world he was a murderer.
0: That's the secret.
2: The secret he wouldn't even tell me.
0: Oh!
2: I shot her. Yes, I killed her too. There outside the house, and she fell beside Michael. And I rolled both bodies over the cliff, down into the sea. This is the end of my book. The best mystery novel I've ever written. I know that in writing it, I deliver myself into the hands of the law. But I can't stop. I can't help myself. So now, I'm finished. I will mail it to my publisher and wait for Detective Sergeant Smith to come and get me.
3: Well, it looks as if Carola's mystery novel will earn a lot of money after she's executed. Yes, but I'd say it's tainted money. Why tainted? Because she'll be dead, and a ghost can't own money. So taint hers. The trouble with Carola was that her conscience was too little and too late. It told her not to commit murder after she'd done it.
4: Well, that's certainly too late, Mr. Host.
3: Oh, yes, Mary, especially for her victims. And now, what's on your mind?
4: Well, Mr. Host, right here, I'd like to say a word to our listeners on behalf of our veterans. You know, friends, ex-servicemen are returning to civilian jobs with a lot to offer their employers. They've had valuable training and experience in highly specialized service jobs. Many of them were able to keep up with their civilian jobs and learn new trades through special correspondence courses. And they're coming home fully equipped to do the same fine job as civilians that they did in the services. So let's give them every employment opportunity to put their increased skill to work.
3: And so, friends, we take our leave of lovely Carola Winter. She would have been better off if she'd remembered that the pen is mightier than the sword, because the sword is leading her right back to the pen anyhow. Oh, yes, and remember, friends, when you go on a vacation, always insist on plenty of closet space, as you never know what unexpected guests might drop in or drop dead. By the way, this month's Inner Sanctum mystery novel is Death in the Limelight by A.E. 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So, until next Tuesday, good night. 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
11: 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Is this tree good for climbing? 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How are babies made? 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
1: Hello there. Do you own a cat? Or rather, I should say, does a cat own you? Doesn't it strike you as strange that despite centuries of domestication, cats have never really lost their independence, their ruthlessness? To cats, life is still the lore of the jungle. Just try taking liberties with your cat, be he never so tame, and you'll soon be put in your place. I've always had a healthy respect for cats, despite that one time when I was forced to... Oh, but let me tell you about it. I think I'll call the story Cat's Cradle. Several years ago, I was making a movie in Germany, and there was some sort of hold-up during shooting, a tiresome and boring state of affairs that happens all too often, and I found myself with some days on my hands, so I decided to visit some of the beautiful old castles of Bavaria. High on my itinerary was Sonderberg, in Franconia, near the Württemberg border. Sonderberg tends to get overlooked by the main tourist trade. Yet it is one of the most complete examples I know of a medieval market town which has survived comparatively intact. I checked in at one of the local hotels late one afternoon, and while they were getting my room ready, I sat down at one of the little tables near the door and ordered a drink, a large tankard of their local beer, actually. At the next table sat a young couple, whispering intently, but their voices were angry and out of control, and as I sat enjoying my beer, it was impossible not to overhear that they were deep in some childish tiff.
2: Beth, for God's sake, stop talking nonsense.
3: How dare you say it's nonsense?
2: It is nonsense, and you know it. I never even looked at the damn woman.
3: I don't know how you can be so callous. Did you see how disgustingly fat she was?
2: I tell you, I didn't notice her at all.
3: Liar.
2: Oh, shut up.
3: Oh, God, what a start to married life.
2: Oh, look, Beth, you're tired. I'm tired. It's all been a strain. Let's not say things we'll be sorry for. Let's have an early night.
3: The next best thing to your German Hausfrau.
2: Oh, for the last time, I didn't fancy her. If you're going to carry on like this every time I look at another woman, you'd better tear my ruddy eyes out.
3: Ah, so now you admit you looked at her.
2: Oh, for heaven's sake.
1: The young man glanced uneasily in my direction, obviously wondering if I'd become an involuntary eavesdropper. Of course I had. And I certainly had no intention of making myself scarce.
4: Isn't this a charming town?
2: Yes, charming.
3: Delightful.
4: Are you on vacation?
3: No.
2: Yes. That is, we...
3: We're on our honeymoon.
4: Oh, are you? Are you indeed? Well, what an ideal place to spend it.
3: We haven't exactly succumbed to its charms yet.
2: We've only just arrived.
4: Well, give it time. Sonderberg is a step back into the past. It takes a while before its charm begins to work.
3: It's certainly quiet enough.
4: I was here once years ago, and I always promised myself a return visit. Then it seemed like an oasis in a desert of insanity.
2: Yes, I suppose so.
4: Except, of course, that Sonderberg has had its own fair share of horrors, you know. Oh, that's good. Oh, what delightful beer this is. So refreshing.
3: Do go on, please.
4: Well, the castle, do you see it up on that rock?
3: Yes.
4: Look through the window there, see?
3: Oh, yes.
4: Well, that was taken over as a headquarters for the Inquisition. Oh, the poor wretches who were incarcerated and tortured up there.
3: I saw the castle as we drove in. It was beautiful, but it made me shudder.
4: Yeah, it's not surprising. The Inquisition left several pleasant little mementos, all in as good a state of preservation as Sonderberg itself. You must visit the place while you're here. Well, that is, if you're not squeamish.
3: Squeamish?
2: Look, I've got an idea. Why don't we join up and go round the castle together tomorrow?
4: Well...
2: Please do. Oh, unless, that is, you're already busy.
4: Well, no, but...
2: We'd love it, wouldn't we, Beth?
3: Yes.

0: a defense mechanism, and I would be there to guard him from the kind of row that I'd stumbled upon just now. Well, at any rate, we agreed to meet in the hotel lobby at 10 o'clock in the morning. As events turned out, I needn't have worried about breaking the idyllic atmosphere, because as we were about to set off...
1: Good God, it can't be. Price, it's you. It really is.
0: Hello, Malcolm.
1: Now, what are you doing in this neck of the woods? Don't tell me they forced you out of the rat race at last.
0: Malcolm Rivers was one of the world's prize boars. If the first prize in a competition were a part in one of Malcolm's movies, the second prize would have been a part in two of Malcolm's movies.
1: Scouting locations, old son. You see that castle up there? That's just right for a new horror picture we've got. I'd love you to read it. It's a great script.
0: Malcolm, I'm on vacation. Can't we discuss this later, or better still see my agent, huh?
1: Oh, yeah, but look, just let me tell you...
0: At this point, our taxi arrived. It was as battered as its driver, but we had all agreed to leave our own transport behind. Trouble was, when Malcolm heard the driver announce that he had come for the castle party, he insisted on coming with us.
1: Castle? Well, you don't mean to say you're actually going there?
2: Yes.
1: Oh, well, that's great. I can actually show you where it all takes place while I'm telling you about it.
0: Malcolm, I...
1: No, come on, don't be so coy. You're worse than a virgin on her wedding night.
0: I just couldn't shake him off. You never could with Malcolm. That's how he'd hustled his way to the top. Now he attached himself to us like an incubus.
1: The film's all about the Sonderbergs. You know, the family. A sort of pageant of atrocity. I want to step back and look objectively at what each one did. Take Elisa, for instance.
0: While I can't speak for the others, I was doing my best not to listen. The castle, for those who don't know it, is built on an immensely steep rock dominating the town. And on its northern side is surrounded by a moat, which has long since been filled in. At the foot of the wall is a very pleasant garden with little sheltered seats. Sitting there is a good way of recovering from the rather overpowering tour round the castle. The girl was right. There still was a sinister aura clinging to the place, which even a hot and cheerful summer's morning couldn't entirely dissipate.
1: And they broke in and found the girl strung up by the wrists over the hot coals. Incredible story. Of course, we can't actually put all that into the picture, but we can imply a hell of a lot. You've got to admit, it's a damn good commercial plotline. Now, that's why it's so important to get the feel of the place where it happened. We want to get right away from the studio look. Well, they can go out and shoot a police picture in real locations, or why not a horror picture? Now, the seventh count was a real character. This you've got to hear. They say
2: Mr. Rivers, do you mind if we change the subject?
1: Huh?
2: My wife is feeling a bit faint.
1: That's too bad, Mrs. And we haven't even seen the torture tower yet. Now, sir, would your lady wife like to wait for us out here? She could sit down there in the garden.
3: Oh, no, I don't want to miss anything. I'm quite all right. I think it was probably just that steep hill and the heat.
0: You go on, Malcolm. We'll catch up with you later.
1: No, I wouldn't dream of it. Stick together through thick and thin. That's my motto. I know. Look at that.
3: Ah, isn't it sweet? It can't be more than 6 weeks old.
0: It was a tiny black kitten, which was playing with its mother near one of the seats in the garden just below us. The cat, a great sleek creature whose coat shone in the sun, lay stretched on the grass, and the kitten romped around nearer. The mother would wave her tail for the kitten to try to clutch with its paw, or raise her feet to push the little one away as an encouragement to further efforts. It was a charming sight.
2: Beth has been on to me to buy her a cat as soon as we were married. Now I'll get no peace.
3: Oh, Jack, I'd like to take them both. I wonder who they belong to.
2: Oh, they're not strays, and that's for sure. Look at the condition of the mother's coat. Well, they probably belong to the castle.
1: It'd be great for the picture. Add a touch of atmosphere. Here, puss. Come on, puss.
0: Malcolm, leave them alone. They can't get up the wall anyway. It's far too steep.
1: Yes, you're right. Oh, look at the size of the mother. We don't grow cats like that in England. No, wait just a minute.

0: Here we are.
1: What are you doing?
2: Well, I'll just throw this stone to attract their attention.
3: No, don't do that. Don't do that. You might hit the kitten.
2: Oh, not a chance. What do you take me for? I may produce movies, but I'm not all that bad. I'll just aim it so it lands near them. Make them look up. You ever seen the expression on a cat's face when it's startled? Well, watch.
1: Oh, no!
3: Oh, good God, man, look what you've done.
2: I never meant to do that.
4: Maybe the wall wasn't as sheer as it looked. Maybe there was a concealed angle at its base which we couldn't see. Whatever the reason, Malcolm's aim wasn't as true as he thought. I truly believe that he only intended to startle those cats. But when he leaned over the wall and threw the stone, it landed with a sickening thud right on the kitten's head and shattered out its little brains there and then.
1: Oh, poor thing.
4: The mother cast a swift upward glance, and I saw her eyes flash like green fire as she stared for an instant at Malcolm Rivers. Then her attention was given to the kitten. After one quiver, it lay still, while a thin red trickle oozed from a gaping wound.
1: Oh, the poor, poor thing.
2: Well, I wouldn't have had this happen for the world. I can't understand it.
0: Beth, darling.
4: The cat was assiduously licking the kitten's wound, and then suddenly she stopped. She must have realized that it was dead and that her ministrations were useless. For all at once, she appeared to lose all interest in the pathetic little body. Instead, she looked again at Rivers, and in that look was all the concentration of primitive hate. Her green eyes blazed, and the blood which dabbled her mouth and whiskers made her look for all the world like an avenging fury.
3: There, Malcolm, I hope you're satisfied. That's something for your horror film. And you have the consolation of knowing it's real blood and not vegetable dye.
2: Oh, don't rub it in. I feel bad enough as it is.
3: Oh, I'm sorry. Of course you do.
2: I love cats. I really do.
4: Although my outburst was a relief, I felt slightly ashamed. I realized how painfully vulnerable the man really was. I turned my attention to the cat. She was now attempting to claw her way up the wall. When this failed, she tried to launch herself into the air, eyes blazing, claws distended, and then she fell back.
1: Let's go on. I can't bear any more.
0: Do you want to go home? We can come back tomorrow.
3: I think a brandy would do you good. I think a brandy would do us all good.
1: No, I don't want to go back to the hotel. I want to see the castle. Let's go on.
4: In face of her obvious determination, there was nothing else we could do. At least the tour would divert her mind, or so we hoped. And we also hoped that Malcolm would be deterred from prattling on about his inane script. But no.
2: I really expect to pick up some great vibrations in the torture tower. It's just over there. You can't expect to involve your audience unless you're involved yourself. Now that's the basic rule. You've got to be convinced. And that's why so many movies are just laughable. Nobody is convinced, least of all the makers. I remember one crazy scene. This will kill you. there was this cat.
4: As Malcolm laughed, I looked back at the cat. She too had heard, and her whole demeanor seemed to change. She no longer tried to jump or run up the wall, but instead began to lick and fondle the dead kitten as if it were alive. Then she took it in her mouth and began to follow us until we reached the limit of the wall's boundary. I thought I was the only one who noticed, but I was wrong.
1: Mr. Rivers, I know this may sound silly, but I think that cat means to do you harm.
2: Oh, now that I love. Oh, let's keep a sense of proportion about this. Rhyme. Terribly sorry about what happened, but I refuse to avoid dark alleys over a damn cat. Besides, she probably has a litter of others under some bush.
0: Yes, Beth, I think you're being melodramatic.
1: Do you?
0: Look, Beth, are you sure you wouldn't rather call it a day?
1: Oh, for heaven's sake, stop fussing. I said I was all right, didn't I? Or are you trying to get rid of me?
0: Oh, now, don't start that again.
1: All I was trying to do was to give Mr. Rivers a perfectly reasonable warning.
3: I think all are afraid. Well, here's the tower entrance. Shall we go in?
4: I tried to sound unconcerned, but somewhere in the back of my mind, I had a sneaking feeling that the girl was probably right. At first, we could see nothing. The darkness seemed incarnate, surrounding, stifling us like a blanket. The four of us just stood there, waiting for the use of our eyes to return. We were in the lower chamber. The thin sunlight, filtering in through a tiny window, seemed to lose itself in the thickness of the walls, which were coated with the dust of centuries. Here and there were patches of dark stain. Only rivers, naturally, remained comparatively unmoved.
2: Not much room for cameras down here. Still, I suppose we could manage.
5: Excuse me, but you are English?
2: Yes. Well, three of us are.
5: I think your English are interested in tortures, yes?
2: Yes.
5: You would like to see our collection?
2: Yes.
5: The best in German.
3: Thank you very much. Perhaps you could show us around.
5: You will follow me, please. You are my first party of the day. The main collection is on the floor above. I think you will find them interesting.
4: I remembered the wealth of stories about the legendary cruelty of the Counts of Sonderberg and, of course, their ladies. It was said that they had found a legitimate outlet for their bloodlust by channeling them into the service of the officers of the Inquisition.
2: None of your half measures here. Wow! Look at all that!
1: Oh, Jack!
4: We found ourselves in a room full of torture instruments, chairs full of spikes which gave instant and excruciating pain, steel cages in which the head could slowly be crushed into a pulp, racks, belts, boots, gloves, collars, and all around the walls great headsmen's swords, evil, keen-edged weapons that would decapitate with one slash, and nearby blocks where the victims' necks had lain, with deep notches where the steel had bitten through the guard of flesh and shored into the wood. We all found ourselves speechless in the face of this bestial evidence of man's inhumanity to man. All that is except
2: but
4: Malcolm
2: this
4: Rivers.
2: Is unbelievable! Just what we need! It's too good to be true, it really is. You see, it's perfect for a setup, just here. It's a question of getting permission to use this stuff, but well, I wonder what the formalities are. Hey, let me just sit in that chair a moment. Wow!
4: Rivers was behaving with his usual insensitivity, but there was something more. I think the others shared the feeling with me that it was sacrilegious. An odd word to use, I know, but there was something sacred about the place. It was a temple, but a temple to evil.
5: Now, over here, sirs and madam, is a famous instrument of the Inquisition. One might almost say the most famous, and still in perfect working order.
4: The old man pointed to the main object in this chamber of horrors, the Iron Virgin, a copy of the famous one at Nuremberg. The contraption was covered in rust and dust, except for the face, which was oddly fresh-looking, as if the custodian had scrubbed it. While the figure was curved in the shape of a woman, it was just broad enough for a man to fit inside, as we could see when the door was opened. The door itself was enormously thick and was worked open and shut by a thick chain running through a pulley attached to a heavy beam in the roof. When the weight was released, the door would slam shut. The devilish nature of the Iron Virgin was truly revealed when you examined the inside of the door. A number of iron spikes were fixed there, and when the victim was placed inside it and the door closed, the upper spikes would pierce his eyes and the lower ones his heart and vitals.
0: What a charming toy.
1: Oh, God, look at the bloodstains.
5: It's hard to wash out blood completely, man. And there are some who say it comes back anyway.
1: I think I can believe this place is haunted.
6: And on that happy note, I vote that we make a hurried exit.
1: That suits me.
3: Well, let's go and have that drink we promised ourselves, shall we? Right now.
2: No, wait.
6: What's up this time, for God's sake?
2: Hey, you, old man. Now, how big is that space?
5: What, sir?
2: The space inside. I want to see if I can get in.
1: Oh,
2: well, I told you, I'd like sampling your experiences.
3: Now, Malcolm, realism is one thing.
2: Nonsense. Courage of your convictions and all that. Now, come on, Squire. I need your help on this.
5: Very good, sir, if you insist.
6: You're not serious.
2: Well, sure I am. Yeah. It's a tight fit. You have grown some since those days. But I'll manage. Here. See?
5: You are not really allowed to do this, sir. If anyone found out, I might get into trouble.
2: Why should anyone find out?
5: I might even lose my job.
2: Okay, I get you. A price. Give him something, will you?
3: Oh, well,
2: I'll settle with you later.
1: I think this is all very silly.
6: All in the cause of art.
1: Well, I, for one, won't go and see his beastly film.
4: That, my dear, makes two of us.
2: Hey, what's all the whispering about?
3: Oh, here you are. 2, 4... 6.
5: Thank you, sir. Oh, thank you, sir.
3: Do you think that will square your conscience?
5: Oh, yes, sir. I think that squares it very nicely.
6: And now that you've had your little game, can we all go?
2: Go if you like. I'm not stopping you. I'm staying here.
3: Oh, come on, Malcolm.
5: Malcolm,
2: nothing. I'm really enjoying this. Live dangerously. That's my motto. Oh, Charlie, now unfasten the door.
5: But, sir...
1: Can't somebody stop
3: me? Malcolm, you've had your little joke, but enough is enough.
2: Enough hell. You, Charlie, do as I tell you. Now start letting that door down. But slowly. Very, very slowly.
4: Despite his reluctance, the old man did as he was told. He worked the machine with a deliberate and excruciating slowness in which the outer edge of the door hadn't moved half 5 inches in as many minutes. The whole ridiculous charade had a kind of macabre thrill about it. It was a scene from Malcolm's horror film played exclusively for our benefit. And then I saw her. The cat. I don't think the others noticed at first. They were too intent on watching the progress of that door. Even Rivers had ceased to chatter. In the far corner of the chamber, dark, untamable forces were gathering. Her green, baleful eyes shone like danger lamps, and as I peered at her, I could see that their color was heightened by the blood, which still smeared her coat and reddened her mouth. And still, slowly, inexorably, with the precision of an expert, the old man went on working that door. Even then, I wasn't sure what the animal intended to do, or even if she intended to do anything, until suddenly...
3: The cat! Look out for the cat!
4: The cat launched herself, not at Malcolm, but at the luckless custodian. Her eyes blazed with ferocity. Her hair bristled till she seemed twice her normal size. Her tail lashed out like a tiger's when the quarry is before it. The cat's claws found one of his eyes, and I actually saw her tear through it and down his cheek, leaving wide bands of red where the blood seemed to spurt from every vein.
1: Oh, Jack! Oh, God!
6: Look out! He can't hold it!
4: With a yell of agony and terror, the man leapt back, dropping the chain which held back the door. It ran like lightning through the pulley block, and the massive door slammed shut. In the instant before the door had closed, I saw Malcolm's face. His eyes stared as if dazed, and for once in his life, he was speechless.
3: Jack, help me get the door open. For God's sake, help me.
6: I'm coming. Beth, stay where you are. For God's sake, don't look.
4: The end must have been quick, for when we managed to wrench the door open, the spikes had done their work. They had pierced right through the skull, so that as the door opened, the body came with it, and he fell to the floor, face turned upwards.
3: Get your wife out of here. She needs air. I'll attend to the old man.
6: Right.
1: Oh,
4: The old custodian was leaning against the wooden pillar, holding his reddening handkerchief to his eyes, while on the face of poor Rivers, there sat the cat, purring loudly as she licked the blood which trickled through the gashed sockets of his eyes. I pushed her away from her ghoulish meal and, well, I hope no one will call me cruel, because I seized one of the old executioner's swords from its rack on the wall and with one slash shore her in two on the spot. Poor Malcolm. He'd had his total experience, a good deal more total than he'd bargained for. Cozy, wasn't it? You see what I mean about cats? You never can tell.

0: That was Vincent Price, bringing you The Price of Fear. Also starring in this story, Cat's Cradle, were Kenneth J. Warren and Frederick Schrecker, with John Sampson and Bonnie Harren. Cat's Cradle was first recounted as The Score by Bram Stoker, dramatized by Richard Davis, and produced by John Dias.
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0: Come in. Welcome. I'm E.G. Marshall. You're just in time to join me on another journey through that uncharted, limitless, mysterious world of your own imagination. It has been said that a man who tries to please two women satisfies neither and succeeds only in vexing himself. So many men have heard of this most prudent and profitable advice. Indeed, they acknowledge it. They agree with it. They even respect it. Why don't they follow it?
1: Why are we stopping here, Silas?
2: Such a lovely night.
3: The sea is so calm. There isn't a soul in sight for miles around.
1: Oh, yes. It's as if we own the entire world, and we're all alone in it.
3: Yes.
2: You know, on a night like this, problems seem so far away.
1: Oh, we have no problems.
3: We don't. I do.
1: Oh, what's your problem, darling?
3: It's not what. It's who.
1: Well, then, who is your problem?
3: You are, my dear.
1: Me? What kind of problem could I possibly be?
3: A problem I must get rid of.
1: Silas, how

mystery drama, Too Many Women Can Kill You, was written especially for the Mystery Theater by Sam Dan and stars Larry Haynes. It is sponsored in part by Anheuser-Busch Incorporated, Brewers of Budweiser, and Buick Motor Division. I'll be back shortly with Act One.

0: You've said it all.
1: Anheuser-Busch, St. Louis.
2: The Lone Ranger and Tonto are camped in the woods just outside of town when suddenly the great horse Silver rears and...
3: King Savvy.
1: Yes, Tonto. Silver senses trouble. Come on.
2: Quickly, the masked rider of the plains and his faithful Indian companion head into the thick underbrush.
3: Smell smoke, Kimazami.
1: Over there, Tonto. Hurry.
2: Suddenly, they come upon a clearing. And there, just inches from the hanging branches of a giant tree, a smoldering campfire.
1: Quick, Tonto. Grab that empty bucket.
2: As Tonto hurries to a nearby stream, the Lone Ranger stirs the fire until the embers cool. Then Tonto returns and drowns the fire twice.
1: Good work, Tonto.
3: But what about men who start fire?
1: Well, Tonto, they have a choice. Either they'll put an end to careless fires, or they'll put an end to the forest. Let's go.
4: Hello, Silver! Away!
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0: It was Sigmund Freud, the master himself, who said, "The great question, which I have not been able to answer, despite my 30 years of research into the feminine soul, is, what does a woman want?" Well, such a question may have disturbed the immortal doctor, but not the man you are about to meet. His name is Silas Cunningham. And if you were to ask him, "What does a woman want?" Silas Cunningham would look at you in all sincerity and say,
1: "Well, every woman I've ever met has always wanted me."
0: And it's evidently true, because there is one woman who wants Silas forever, even after she's dead.
2: Go in with her now, Silas.
1: Is she better, Doctor?
2: No.
1: But Dr. Pearson...
2: Go see her now, while you can.
3: Silas, is that you?
1: Yes, darling.
3: Oh, I want to tell you.
1: Please, Georgia, please, save your strength.
3: I have nothing to save my strength for. Listen to me. I'll be here.
1: Of course you'll be here. You'll get better.
3: I'll be here after I'm dead.
1: Darling, I'll
3: be in this room. In this room. Our room. I love it so much.
1: Yes, yes, darling. Oh,
3: no one will see me, but you'll see me.
1: Yes, dear.
3: No one will hear me, but you'll hear me. You believe that, don't you? Don't you?
1: Yes, yes, I believe it.
3: Oh, darling, we love each other so much. We refuse to be parted, even by death. Hold my hand.
1: My darling, Julia.
3: I'll come back to you, Silas. I'll never leave you. I'll never leave you.
1: Julia. Julia.
4: Doctor. Dr. Pearson.
5: I was afraid.
1: Of what?
5: I'd be stood out.
1: Now, when did I ever break a date with you, darling?
5: Why, you're late.
1: I didn't take the early train to town.
5: Why not?
1: Well, I begin each day with a visit to Julia's grave.
5: Really, sir?
1: Yes, I arrive each morning at 9 and sit an hour.
5: And do what?
1: Meditate.
5: Oh, you're such a...
1: Marilyn, darling, how can you say that?
5: I suppose everyone in the village knows about it.
1: Oh, yes, yes. The talk of the town seems to be how grief-stricken I am.
5: You have absolutely no morals.
1: Oh, but it's true, dear. I am grief-stricken.
5: After the way she drove you crazy? Oh, was all that just talk? For my benefit?
1: Oh, Julia was all right in her way. She made very few demands of me. If it weren't for that occult nonsense she was all wrapped up in, I could have even been happy.
5: Why is it so important for you to create this appearance of the bereaved and ravaged lover?
1: Well, when very rich wives die young, certain nasty-minded, suspicious persons may begin to formulate all sorts of evil thoughts.
5: I understand.
1: And so for a year or so, there should be a show of decorum.
5: I still have the apartment.
1: But there's no reason why we shouldn't enjoy the estate. Boating, tennis, so much to do. Darling, I want you out there.
5: But doesn't that go again?
1: No. No, no. Because, you see, I decided to write a book.
5: Book?
1: Yes, and I'll need an editorial assistant.
5: You're going to write a book? About what?
1: About the occult, the supernatural... The very strong possibilities of communication with the dead.
5: But you know as well as I do that that's all nonsense.
1: Now please, dear. This book is to be dedicated to the memory of my beloved wife.
5: Silas.
1: Now, you have had considerable experience in the publishing field. You were Julia's very best friend. And besides, as far as outward appearances go, we shall be impeccably chaperoned.
5: By whom?
1: By the redoubtable Mrs. Watson herself. I shall ask her to stay on as housekeeper.
5: Mrs. Watson.
1: Mm-hmm.
5: Madam Hatchet Face.
1: But, darling, she radiates respectability from every pore.
5: When do I report for duty?
1: Saturday. Call when you're ready. I'll have Hastings drive into town and pick you up.
5: Well, here's to the book.
1: And, to other things.
6: Mr. Cunningham, I brought you some nice hot tea. Oh, come now. You must have something. Look, I know how you feel. Everyone knew. It was a real love match, you and that wonderful lady, rest her soul. But would Julia Cunningham want you to despair like this?
1: Thank you, Mrs. Watson. What would I do without you?
2: Good evening, Silas.
1: Oh, Dr. Pearson.
2: You want to fetch me a cup of that tea, Miss Watson?
6: Yes, Doctor.
2: Thank you. Mrs. Watson says you don't eat. Thought I'd stop by to see if you're all right.
1: Oh, I'm fine.
2: I'm worried about you.
1: Me?
2: Your marriage was something special, Silas.
1: Well, every marriage is special.
2: You and Julia. No two people ever seem to be more close, more content, more in love.
1: She was everything to me, Doctor. Everything.
2: In a marriage like yours, when one partner goes, well, sometimes the other one loses all interest in life. Now, don't let it happen to you, Silas.
1: Well, I don't care much about anything right now, Doctor.
2: Get hold of yourself. Don't let your mind wander. Don't shut yourself away. Life must go on. And it can be quite a life for you. She came into all her money last year.
1: You know, I'd give every penny to bring her back.
2: Yeah, you would. That's what worries me.
1: What are you saying, Doctor?
2: Julia was very much taken with the idea of being able to communicate with the dead.
1: It was a very sincere belief.
2: I'm sure you discussed it. Even decided that in the event one of you died, there'd be an attempt at communication from beyond the grave.
1: Doctor, this is a very personal and private matter between Julia and me.
2: I notice you say is instead of was.
1: I'd rather we don't discuss it.
2: In those final feverish moments, she talked about it. She said...
1: I know what she said.
2: She said her spirit would always be in her room.
1: Doctor, why do you insist on...
2: Because it's hokum. Sane, sensible people know these things simply can't happen, period.
1: Well, don't you worry about it.
2: I worry because in this world there are all sorts of unscrupulous confidence operators who prey upon vulnerable people. People like you.
1: Well, I can take care of myself.
6: Your tray, Dr. Pearson.
2: Oh. Well, one thing's in your favor. Mrs. Watson's staying on. And she's the most level-headed person I know. Mrs. Watson, can I depend on you to keep Mr. Cunningham here out of trouble?
6: Yes, Doctor. You can depend on it. And you can depend on me.

0: Mr. Cunningham.
1: Shh. I've got a bead on him now. Oh, darn, I missed him again. Oh, well. It's too nice a day to hit anything anyhow. I just feel like making some noise in the woods.
0: Mr. Cunningham.
1: What is it, Hastings?
0: Well, I don't know. I gotta talk to you. I mean, I don't know what...
1: Well, why don't you start at the beginning, Hastings?
0: Yes, sir. Look, you know what's just happened to me, Mr. Cunningham?
1: No. What happened?
0: Well, I've been fired.
1: Fired? Well, how could you be fired?
0: That's what I can't figure.
1: Well, who in the world could have fired you, Hastings?
0: Old Lady Iron Pants. I mean, Mrs. Watson.
1: Well, why?
0: Well, I don't know. She comes up to me and she says, Hastings, you're finished. Here's your money. Get out of here. Just like that.
1: Well, I don't understand why.
0: Well, she figures with Mrs. Cunningham passed away, she can rule the roost, you know what I mean? She's always had it in for me anyhow.
1: Why, Hastings?
0: I guess I'd pop off about her.
1: Pop off? How?
0: Well, I was only kidding, but it was about sex.
1: Sex? Oh, come on now, Hastings. Why would anyone talk that way with Mrs. Watson? Why, she must be at least,
0: Yeah? How old do you think she is?
1: Well, late 50s, even 60, maybe over.
0: Next time, take a good look. She ain't even 40 yet. And she's been a widow 18 years.
1: Oh. Well, I'm sure we can adjust the matter.
0: Well, I told her to go soak her head. I told her, Mr. Cunningham hired me. Therefore, only Mr. Cunningham can fire me. Is that right?
1: Yes, Hastings. That's right. Now, you go back to the garage. You'll have to go to the city this afternoon.
2: If I'm to perform my duties in a satisfactory manner, I must have the right to hire and fire, Mr. Cunningham.
1: Yes, yes, of course, Mrs. Watson. It's just that Hastings has been with us for such a long time.
2: I dismissed him for good cause. He's a thief.
1: A thief?
2: I found out. He's been getting together with some of the service places in town. We've been paying bills for repairs that were never made, for gasoline that we never bought.
1: Oh? Are you sure?
2: I'm positive. The sooner he's off the premises, the better for all concerned.
1: Well, it's just that I would want him to drive into the city this afternoon.
2: Oh, yes.
1: Yes, I'm expecting a call from Marilyn. From Mrs. Ralston.
2: Marilyn Ralston, of course. She called while you were out shooting.
1: Oh? Did she say what time she wants to be picked up? If we fire Hastings, I'll drive in myself.
2: Well, that won't be necessary, Mr. Cunningham.
1: What do you mean?
2: She isn't coming out this afternoon.
1: Oh. Something the matter?
2: Or any afternoon, for that matter.
1: Well, why? Did she suddenly change her mind?
2: No. But I told her that you had changed yours.
1: What are you talking about, Mrs. Watson? I never told you I changed
2: mine. It wasn't necessary for you to tell me, sir. I acted in your best interests.
1: Mrs. Watson, I'm very capable of determining my best interests. And furthermore...
2: Yes, Mr. Cunningham? What are you staring at?
1: That bracelet.
2: Yes, this bracelet.
1: Well, how dare you, Mrs. Watson? That was my wife's bracelet.
2: I know.
1: Well, what right do you have
2: to wear... She told me I could have it. She whispered it to me.
1: Well, that's a lie.
2: The day she died.
1: It isn't true.
2: The day she died of, what did the good Dr. Pearson say? An infection? Nobody questioned dear Dr. Pearson's diagnosis. How fortunate he signed the death certificate without questioning it himself.
1: You couldn't prove anything.
2: Of course not. I couldn't prove anything, but... Now, if they were to exhume the body and perform certain tests... but they would never do it. Unless someone suggested it strongly. And as of right now, I don't plan to suggest it.
3: Well, there you are. You get what you consider to be the perfect setup for the perfect murder. You get rid of a woman who is a thorn in your side, only to discover you've just acquired one who could be a rope around your neck. The rope either gets tightened or loosened when I return shortly with Act Two.
4: You're driving through town,
3: You pass a sign you may have seen 1,000 times, but never really noticed. 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

0: On her deathbed, Julia Cunningham promised her husband Silas she would communicate with him from the other world. However, it now develops that Silas may have more trouble than he can handle in this world. It seems that Mrs. Watson, the faithful housekeeper, has discovered that Silas had actually hastened Julia's exit from what is sometimes described as this veil of tears.
1: Mrs. Watson, what makes you think I would have something to fear from an autopsy?
2: Isn't it obvious?
1: Isn't what obvious?
2: Well, the situation we find ourselves in. Now, if you didn't fear an autopsy, this bracelet would be off my arm, you'd fire me on the spot, and I would be out on my ear. Now, I know.
1: Just what do you know?
2: I know I was right about the bottle of poison.
1: What bottle of poison?
2: Oh, come, sir. It was in your room. I made a few discreet inquiries. I learned from a doctor that small, steady doses could produce symptoms which might appear to indicate an intestinal infection, and it would be treated as such until suddenly the patient would die. Incidentally, that doctor was not Dr. Pearson.
1: And, just how would I be implicated?
2: Well, if I were to voice my suspicions strenuously enough, and if the coroner should find poison...
1: Oh, I see. Isn't it your duty as a reputable citizen to, report this?
2: Oh, yes, it is.
1: Why haven't you done so?
2: Well, I could set in motion a chain of events that could place you on a scaffold or in a prison for life. And I asked myself, now, what would be in all this for me?
1: Well, the satisfaction that you had performed your duty as a responsible citizen of a democracy.
2: Oh, I've been doing that all my life, and I have very little to show for it. And so I said to myself, Vera? I'll wager you didn't know my first name was Vera.
1: Well, to be honest, I didn't even know you had a first name.
2: That's true. To you, I've always been the invisible Mrs. Watson. And so, for the first time in my life, I did something different, unusual, unprecedented.
1: And what was that?
2: For once, I thought about me, my own welfare. You see, Mr. Cunningham, you had committed the perfect crime.
1: Well, how? You seem to have detected it.
2: Oh, the key element. Dr. Pearson. Old, fumbling, superannuated Dr. Pearson.
1: Well, he's not all that incompetent.
2: Oh, no. He's merely obsolete. And you counted on that. You counted on him accepting your wife's death as a purely natural event and getting a death certificate without an autopsy.
1: Well, Mrs. Watson, now what? I assume you intend to blackmail me.
2: Well, that's a harsh word.
1: How much money do you want?
2: Oh, I don't want any money.
1: You don't want any money?
2: No.
1: Well, then what do you want?
2: I want you.
1: You want me?
2: Yes.
1: What does that mean?
2: What do you think it means? I want to be Mrs. Silas Cunningham.
1: Would you mind saying that again?
2: I think you heard it.
1: Yes, I heard it. I can't believe it.
2: You know, people like you are completely unaware of people like me. As human beings, our mission in life is to serve, to be useful, to cater to all your creature concerns. But I have feelings. I have desires, emotions, yearnings.
1: Well,
2: I'm only 3 years older than you are. That's young enough. There's still time enough for me to enjoy a rich, exciting life.
1: I've heard of shotgun weddings, but...
2: Why turn you over to the police? I have a once-in-a-lifetime opportunity. Finally, Vera Watson, you too can become somebody. Nobody's maid, nobody's servant. Cross the line.
1: You know, I wish I could say I admire you.
2: Oh, well, we'll let a year go by, a decent interval, and then we'll announce our engagement.
1: I can assure you, Mrs. Watson, you're hardly my type.
2: Perhaps. But you're mine. And after a while, I'll become yours.
1: You think so?
2: Oh, you'll come to value me when you know me better. Oh, by the way...
1: Yes?
2: Unlike so many women in love, Mr. Cunningham, I'm not blind. For example, I see how you've been glancing at your shotgun.
1: Oh, have I been doing that?
2: Well, I wouldn't recommend anything hasty, sir. You see, I've written a letter to my sister. It's to be opened in the event of my death. Need I say more?
1: No. I think you've said quite enough.
2: Darling. Silas.
1: Why? Oh, must have been dreaming.
2: Silas? Silas?
1: Who is that?
2: Silas.
1: Julia.
2: I said I'd come back to our room.
1: Julia.
2: Silas. Darling. Why did you kill me?
1: Julia, I didn't.
2: My darling, you mustn't lie to me.
1: But Julia...
2: I've come from such a long way. Don't lie to me.
1: Julia, please.
2: Why did you kill me?
1: Julia, I
2: Silas.
1: Didn't...
2: Silas. Oh, Silas, it was for nothing.
1: Julia, I didn't mean to. I must have been crazy.
2: It was for nothing. Will you be better off with her? Will you kill her, too?
1: Julia, please, will you listen to me?
2: Will you kill her?
1: Julia, I didn't know. I didn't know what I was doing.
2: Silas, you'll have no rest, no peace, until you kill her, too.
1: Julia, please. Julia.
3: Mr. Cunningham.
1: I didn't mean to kill you, Julia.
3: Be quiet.
1: I didn't mean it, Julia.
3: Shut up, sir.
1: What are you doing in here? What did you slap me for?
3: It's a good thing none of the servants sleep on this side of the house. You were having a nightmare.
1: Oh, no, she was here. Julia was here. I saw. I heard her.
3: Snap out of it.
1: You don't understand.
3: Can't you understand? You were screaming that you murdered her. All we need is for someone to hear that.
1: But it was so real.
3: Oh, look, you've got to get hold of yourself. Because if you don't, we're going to have a problem.
1: Yes, you're right.
3: Well, at least you're beginning to see how much you need a woman like me. You must keep your sanity. And I can help you do it.
1: Now listen.
3: No,
1: please.
3: Not now. Now, you take this sleeping pill and get yourself some rest.
1: Doctor, I'm fine. I'm just fine.
4: But you don't go anywhere. You don't do anything.
1: Well, I don't care to.
4: Silas, you've lost your color. You look thinner. You've got to develop an interest in life once again.
1: I'll be all right.
4: Silas, you're not getting all twisted up in that occult business, are you? You're not getting visits, I hope.
1: Doctor, I loved my wife very much. And I still haven't recovered from the shock of having lost her. And I wish that everyone would let me alone.
4: All right, Silas. I'll leave you some vitamins.
2: Oh, Mr. Cunningham. Oh, good morning, Dr. Pearson.
4: Good morning, Miss Watson. Our friend here looks a bit peaked. Hasn't been eating much, I bet.
2: No, but I'm on my way to town to buy some things to tempt his appetite.
4: I'll give you a lift.
2: Oh, thank you. I just have to stop by the kitchen to leave some instructions.
4: I'll see you outside in a couple of minutes. You know, Silas, something's different about that woman.
1: Different?
4: No.
1: In what way?
4: Well, for one thing, she looks much younger. For another, she's not too bad looking.
1: I hadn't noticed.
4: Something's come over her. Now, what do you suppose it could be?
1: I haven't the faintest idea. No, I'm sorry. She's out.
5: Oh. Well, will she be back soon?
1: Well, it's hard to say. She's downtown shopping.
5: Oh, could you take a message for her?
1: Yes.
5: I'm her sister. Her sister Emma. It's about the letter.
1: A letter?
5: A couple of weeks ago, she gave me a letter. And she said I was to open it only in case she, well, she'll know which letter I mean.
1: Yes.
5: Well, tell her the letter's gone.
1: Oh?
5: I put it in a wooden box with some of my things, and we had a fire in the house, and everything's been destroyed.
1: Oh, I see.
5: So, I don't have the letter anymore. And if it was very important, Well, she'd better send me another one. Would you tell her that?
1: Yes, certainly.
5: Thank you.
1: Don't mention it. Good evening, Mrs. Watson.
2: Oh, good evening, Mr. Cunningham.
1: Is this how you spend your evenings, Mrs. Watson? Knitting?
2: Knitting, reading, listening to music.
1: Oh, I've often wondered what you did with your time.
2: Oh, that's not true. I don't imagine you ever gave me a second thought.
1: Well, for better or worse. Do you know what I like to do on a lovely night like this?
2: No.
1: Go out in a boat.
2: Well, why don't you?
1: Well, I never cared to go out alone.
2: Are you asking me to go with you?
1: Mm-hmm.
2: Why?
1: Well, it's part of my courtship, Mrs. Watson.
2: You are a remarkable man, Mr. Cunningham.
1: And you are a remarkable woman. You know, actually, you were right the other night. You're the woman I need. The woman who can hold me in balance. Vera.
2: Vera?
1: Yes, Vera. You know, I have the feeling that I'm falling in love with you, Vera.
2: Mr. Cunningham.
1: My name is Silas.
2: Silas.
1: Vera, I need you. I need your strength and your good sense.
2: Well, we'll be very good for each other. You'll see.
1: Oh, yes. Yes, you'll supply the common sense and I'll supply the romance. Now, how about that boat ride?
2: Oh, I'm very happy. Oh, Silas, life is so unpredictable, isn't it?
1: Yes, that's the one thing you can say for sure.
2: A month ago, who would believe you and I would be drifting along out here, close together?
1: You know, it's getting a bit late.
2: Oh, do we have to go back in now?
1: Well, we better. The breeze is freshening. We may be in for a gale. You wouldn't want to be blown out to sea, would you?
2: Oh, no. Well, we must do this more often. Silas.
1: Yes.
2: Sons, where are we headed? I mean, we're not going toward shore.
1: That's right.
2: But you said...
1: What did I say?
2: Well, that it was time to go home.
1: I'm going home.
2: Silas...
1: What am I saying? What I'm saying is there's no one within miles, and this should be far enough.
2: Far enough for what?
1: Well, you see, you took the boat out tonight all by yourself. And I guess you fell overboard.
2: Silas!
1: And here you go.
2: Oh, no, you must have forgotten my letters to my sister. Don't! Silas, I can't quit.
1: Yes, I know.
2: I can't help. Silas,
1: oh,
2: help.
1: I forgot to tell you. You had a phone call from your sister.
2: Help!

0: answered the phone and said you told her...
1: Marilyn, please. Speak gently of her. She's gone. You see, she had an accident last week. She went out in the boat. And she drowned. It was a terrible thing.
0: But why did you instruct her to tell me to forget all about you?
1: Darling, I can explain everything.
0: Well, it had better be a fantastic explanation.
1: Still want to see me?
0: Well, I shouldn't.
1: But?
0: How long will it take you to get here?
1: Give me an hour.
0: Hurry, darling.
1: Sure thing.
2: Well.
1: What?
2: Looks as if that poor girl's going to get stood up again.
1: Well, who are you?
2: Wouldn't be a good idea for the two of you to be seen together.
1: Now, wait just one minute. What are you doing here? Who are you?
2: How do you do, sir? I'm your new housekeeper.
1: Now, see here.
2: Let's cut this nonsense. I'm your new housekeeper for a very good reason. My name is Emma.
1: Emma?
2: You remember? Emma, Vera Watson's sister.
1: Oh.
2: Oh. And the reason I'm your new housekeeper is because I found the letter.
3: First, Julia cramped his style. Goodbye, Julia. Then Vera Watson had him cornered. Goodbye, Vera. Now, here comes Emma. It never rains, it pours. What are we going to do about Emma? This will be the exclusive business of Act 3 when I return shortly.
4: Excuse me, sir.
3: Yeah?
4: I would like to ask a deceptively simple question.
3: Okay.
4: I say deceptive because few people seem to know the answer.
5: Oh, go ahead.
4: Are you ready?
5: Yeah, ready as rain.
4: Okay.
5: No, wait. I think that should be right as rain.
4: Oh, well.
5: No, wait. Make that ready as I'll ever be, okay? Ready as I'll ever be.
4: Whatever.
5: Yeah.
4: Anyway, the question is this.
5: Yeah, go ahead.
4: What happens this time of year?
5: That's it.
4: That's the question.
5: That's the $64,000 question. That's the one. The one for all the marbles, right? The one that's on everybody's lips, huh?
4: Yes.
5: That's the question.
4: Well, good.
5: As everyone should know, what happens this time of year is that Buick dealers are giving great deals on 1974 Buicks, which of course means that this time of year may very well be the best chance you'll ever have to buy a Buick. From the thrifty but surprisingly elegant Apollo to the dashing full-size LeSabre to the Electra, which, surprisingly enough, is the second largest selling luxury car in America.
4: Know-it-all.

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Service message.

0: How does Silas Cunningham keep track of all his women? They all fall madly in love with him. They all want him. How does he manage them? Well, some of them have accidents. For example, his wife died of a stomachache. His housekeeper drowned. It seems she went out in the boat by herself and fell overboard. Or anyhow, that's what the sheriff thinks. Now, the latest woman who has entered his life is
1: Emma.
2: That's right. Emma.
1: Yes, I spoke to you on the telephone.
2: That's right. And I told you about the letter.
1: Uh-huh. What are you doing here?
2: I didn't think there was anything to that letter.
1: Well, there isn't.
2: Oh, Silas. Silas. When I read that my poor sister... Well, actually, she's my stepsister. A drowned.
1: Well, you know, she shouldn't have gone out in that boat alone.
2: Oh, she didn't go out in the boat alone, Silas. You went out in the boat with her. What did you do? Throw her overboard?
1: You can't...

0: What do you mean?
1: I think you're kind of cute.
0: Oh.
1: Good.
0: You know, you're obviously an intelligent woman. Why don't we make a settlement?
1: What did you have in mind?
0: Well,
1: before you tell me, let me tell you what I had in mind. I can marry you, then sue you for divorce and strip you clean.
0: You know, you drive a hard bargain.
1: You'd have been better off with Vera.
0: I'd have been better off with Julia. Yes. Yes?
2: Silas. I'm here.
0: Oh, no, no. Go away. Go away.
2: It's Julia, darling. What? It's me. Julia.
0: What? Julia, please. What do you want of me? What do you want?
2: Silas, darling.
0: What do you want?
2: I'm keeping our promise. We will not be parted by death.
0: I killed you.
2: It doesn't matter.
0: Oh, Julia, Julia.
2: Poor, foolish Silas.
0: Oh, Julia.
2: Love is immortal, invincible. Nothing can destroy love. Love lives forever.
0: Oh, Julia, Julia, I was so stupid. I don't know what happened to me. It just keeps getting worse and worse for me.
2: I know. You had to kill poor Mrs. Watson.
0: Yes, and now I'll have to kill this horrible woman, Miss Emma.
2: Yes, you must kill her before she destroys you.
0: But how? How can I kill her, Julia? How?
2: Darling, it's so simple. Think.
0: How?
2: Think.
0: Tell me, Julia. Please, tell me.
2: The poison.
0: The poison?
2: Hide the bottle in her room and take a little bit yourself every day, just as you did with me.
0: But, Julia, you died.
2: But you'll stop in time. Call the doctor. Complain. Tell him you think you're being poisoned. They'll discover the bottle in her room.
0: Now, Julia, please, they'll think she was trying to poison me.
2: Yes, darling. You see how simple it is?
0: Well, why would she want to poison me?
2: Why did Mrs. Watson want to poison me?
0: Mrs. Watson?
2: Of course. It was Mrs. Watson. Don't you see? Emma was finishing the job. Her sister started. I'm dead. Now they find poison in your system. The bottle in her room.
0: Oh, Julia, please. My darling, Julia, please. My beloved, Julia. Julia.
1: What's going on in here?
0: Julia.
1: Hey, snap out of it. You're having a bad dream.
0: No, that was not a dream.
1: Okay, have it your way.
0: Now, don't you humor me. I saw she was right here.
1: Oh, sure.
0: She's keeping her promise.
1: Her promise?
0: Yes, she said she'd come back, and she told me how I could... She told me. It's wonderful.
1: Oh, this is terrific. Keep it up.
0: Keep what up?
1: Oh, what you're doing now.
0: Huh?
1: And after we get married, I can have you put away in the nut house.
0: Oh, no. She was right here. You can laugh all you like, but she was here.
1: Oh, sure she was. And she was wearing a white dress with blue shoes and a green hat. And there were little men 7 inches tall with heads like pancakes.
0: Shut up.
1: What?
0: And get out of here. Don't you dare insult the memory of my wife.
1: You better be careful how you talk to me, Silas.
0: Why?
1: You know what I can do.
0: Yes, but that's all you can do.
1: All? I can put you on a scaffold.
0: You do that, and you won't get one single cent.
1: You're bluffing.
0: Am I? Call it.
1: Silas, honey, we're stuck with each other. Why not make the best of it? Hmm?
0: We may be stuck, my dear, but not for long.
1: Good morning, sir.
0: Good morning.
1: I hope you feel better today.
0: I don't.
1: Breakfast?
0: No, just coffee.
1: I haven't hardly eaten a thing for the last 3 days. You got me worried.
0: Worried?
1: Yeah, you're my meal ticket. I don't want anything to go wrong with you. Besides, as I said the first day I met you, you're cute.
0: I don't think I'll have any more coffee either.
1: What's the matter?
0: Nothing.
1: But it has to be something.
0: Oh, well, I have these pains.
1: What kind of pains?
0: I don't know. Just pains.
1: Where?
0: Everywhere.
1: Wait, do you want me to call a doctor?
0: No,

0: Oh, not yet.
1: Not yet? What are you waiting for?
0: I'm waiting for just exactly the right time.
1: What do you mean by just exactly the right time?
0: There's an exactly right time for everything. Now, I better go upstairs and lie down.
1: Can you manage?
0: No, I can manage. I can manage everything.
2: Dr. Pearson?
1: Doctor, this is Emma. Mr. Cunningham's housekeeper.
2: What is it, Emma?
1: Dr. Pearson, Mr. Cunningham's been sick the past 4 or 5 days.
2: Sick? What do you mean?
1: Well, he can't eat. He has pains. Looks kind of feverish to me.
2: Why didn't he call me?
1: I said to him, call the doctor. But he said he wanted to wait.
2: Wait for what?
1: Well, he said he wanted to wait for just exactly the right time.
2: I'll be right there.
0: Julia, why does it hurt so much now? This is only the 4th day I've been taking the poison. You needed 10. Oh, is it supposed to be this bad? Julia, please. Please come here and talk to me. I'm going to call Dr. Pearson now. I better not wait any longer. Oh, I better call. Maybe my system is different. I only took a little bit. Julia, please. Where are you?
3: I'm here, Silas. Here.
0: Is this how it was with you?
3: Yes, darling.
0: I can't stand it.
3: Neither could I. That's why I let go.
0: Let go?
3: Yes, darling. Let go.
0: I can't take it anymore.
3: I know. Don't keep fighting it.
0: But I have to hold out until Pearson gets here.
3: He can't save you, darling. No one, nothing can save you now.
0: Oh, Julia, I...
3: Oh, come with me, darling.
0: Where?
3: It won't hurt you anymore.
0: Oh.
3: Here, hold my hand.
0: Yeah.
3: Now, come, sit up.
0: I don't have the strength.
3: You do.
0: Oh.
3: See? And now, walk.
0: Oh.
3: Walk with me.
0: Oh, Julia, I can't stand the pain.
3: Oh, just a few more steps, darling. A few more steps. That's it.
1: Silas, get away from that window. You'll fall.
3: No, let go, darling. You can let go.
0: Oh, Julia. Julia!
4: Well, Emma, it's obvious. What killed him was a skull fracture. He fell out of the window and hit his head on a rock. Poor Silas. What was he doing near the window, Emma?
1: I don't know.
4: Well, did he say anything?
1: He just called Julia.
4: Julia? Yes. Well, he simply never got over her death. I suppose he couldn't accept it. Julia.
1: It was as if he could see her.
4: Well, maybe it's for the best. There was really no living for him without her. You know that.
1: Yes, Doctor.
4: Never knew him even to look at another woman.
1: Is that right, Doctor?
4: A very unusual man.
1: That's true, Doctor.
4: He's the kind of exceptional person you meet so rarely in this world. All of us will be the poorer for his loss.
1: You can say that again, Doctor. All of us will be the poorer.
5: Well, you know what they say. De mortuis nil nisi bonum. Which means, only speak nice things about the dead. And, after all, Silas Cunningham paid the price. Ironic, isn't it? So many men envied him his fantastic good looks and his successful way with women. It shows you can have too much of a good thing, but you cannot have too much of Mystery Theater. I'll be back shortly.

0: Action is VISTA, the Peace Corps, RSVP, SCORE, and other volunteer programs that are helping people to help themselves. If you are trained in a skill or just have a little love to share, Action needs you.
1: Yeah, baby. Action really needs you.
0: Don't crawl under a rock. Get into action.
2: Oh, yeah.
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4: It's all perspective. To Dr. Pearson, Silas Cunningham was almost a saint. To Marilyn, he was a lovable rogue. To his wife, Julia, he was a sincere, devoted lover. To Vera, he was a killer. To Emma, he was a fool. Each of us is a combination of so many people. Have you ever tried to figure out your combination? It may unlock some hidden facets in your personality. On the Mystery Theater, we deal in hidden facets all the time. Try us again. Our cast included Larry Haynes, E.V. Juster, Bryna Rayburn, and Guy Sorrell. The entire production was under the direction of Hyman Brown.
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6: Well, Mrs. Desmond, I'm sorry you did not hear my warning.
7: Oh, no, please, please don't come back.
6: Well, I have not been away.
7: But I don't want to talk to you. It was bad enough that you upset me, but you had no right to bother my son.
6: It was you who interfered, Mrs. Desmond. You and your husband. You spoiled it all. I was trying to save your son before this happened.
7: Nothing has happened, Mrs. Popish, and I won't let you alarm me anymore.
6: But you are alarmed, Mrs. Desmond, and well, you might be. Why did you let him go? See, they are already out of sight. And if you don't act quickly, you'll never see either your husband or your son again.
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0: time is an interesting phenomenon. A ticking clock, the running sands of an hourglass, all these have captured the imagination of men. But time is more. It exists now, and then, and in the future. Suppose we are in the year 1950. Coexistent in time may be worlds we have never seen. The worlds of the past and of the future. The year was 1950. It was a spring night in Mexico, fiesta time. The fireworks shot up into the clear, dark sky, and a papier-mâché bull ran about the plaza chasing boys and laughing men. Mr. and Mrs. William Travis stood on the edge of the yelling crowd, smiling.
1: Oh, what is it, Bill? What are they saying?
2: Well, they're cheering for the bull. Here he comes. He's good, isn't he? I wonder how they rigged up that fire breathing.
1: Oh, Bill, it's wonderful. I've never enjoyed myself so much in my life.
2: It's terrific. Well, they've caught the bull. Bravo, Toro!
1: Bravo, Toro! Oh, it will go on, won't it? I mean, I'm kidding.
2: Ah, Sue, don't worry. I've enough traveler's jets for a lifetime. Relax.
1: But suppose they find us.
2: Forget it now. They haven't a chance.
1: But suppose they do. Suppose they take us back.
2: They'll never find us now. Relax. Enjoy yourself.
1: Oh, it could only last.
2: Come on, darling. Let's get out of the crowd. I think you need a drink.
1: All right. Let's try something different this time. I want to try every drink there is in the world.
2: Oh, don't worry, darling. There's no rush. We've plenty of time now. All right, in here. Oh, there's a table over there. Come on.
1: Bill.
2: What's the matter?
1: Don't look right away, but over your left shoulder, right by the end of the bar, that man.
2: What is it?
1: I saw him this morning in the plaza.
2: Well, darling, take it easy. The town is full of tourists.
1: But he was at Juarez in Tasco. Bill, I'm afraid.
2: Well, now, don't stare at him. Come on.
1: I know it's the same man. He was wearing the same white suit.
2: Sit down, Sue. All right, now, come on, dear. Smile. Act natural. Mm.
1: Bill, he's been following us. He's a searcher. I know he is.
2: Quiet. Oh, a boy. Here, boy.
3: Si, senor. Si.
2: Benedictine and brandy. Two.
3: Two. Si. Si, senor.
1: He's watching us, Bill.
2: Oh, you quit worrying, darling. The chances are one in a thousand that they found us. Probably it's just a coincidence.
1: I want to lie down. I think I'm going to be sick.
2: Susan, hang on, will you? If he is looking for us, we can't run out. What's he doing now?
1: He stopped our waiter. He's asking him something.
2: He may just want a drink.
1: Bill, I can't stand it. I've got to go upstairs and lie down.
2: All right, all right. As soon as we finish our drinks. What's he doing now?
1: Well, he's nodding at me. Oh. As if he knows me. And he's smiling. Bill, he's coming over here.
2: Now, watch yourself. We've got to go right on in front of him. So if he is what we think he is, he won't suspect.
1: I couldn't.
2: We've got to. Come on. So I said to David, I said, Dave, that's ridiculous. You know that the thing is that it's never going to take...
4: Preston.
2: What?
4: You did not pull up your pants leg when you sat down.
2: Oh, well, I'm afraid you have the wrong person. My name isn't Chrysler.
4: Chris-ten.
2: No, well, I'm William Travis. I don't see what my pants leg has got to do with it.
4: Mind if I sit down?
2: Well, yes.
4: Everyone nowadays pulls up his pants leg when he sits down. Like this. Keeps the trousers from bagging at the knees. But of course, if you're not used to this style of clothing...
2: Now, see here. We don't know you. We
4: you
2: don't...
4: Don't? I'm sorry. I thought I knew you.
2: Look, this is our table. If you don't mind...
4: You see, I'm looking for two friends of mine. A man and his wife. Very much like you. The man is an atomic scientist. The wife, a bacteriologist... Very important people. They work on government business.
2: Just what are you talking about?
4: When I find my friends, going to take them home with me.
2: Look here, Mr.
4: Sims. That will do for now.
2: All right, Sims. I understand that you thought you knew us. But you can see you're mistaken. Now, if you'll excuse us, my wife and I were just going up to our room. We have to make an early start in the morning.
4: Going for a trip? Up Acapulco, perhaps? Lovely
2: Never
4: spot.
2: Mind where we're going.
4: Yes, of course. You don't like... crowds, tourists. I'd probably like to get off the beaten path. You know, I've got a vacation folder here that might interest
1: Please,
4: you.
1: Please, Bill, let's go.
2: Wait, Sue.
4: It's put out by an outfit that calls itself Travel in Time Incorporated.
1: Travel in Time?
4: Yes, they've come up with a rather intriguing idea. Would you like to actually witness the burning of Rome? Sail with Columbus in 1492 on his voyage of discovery to America? Meet Cleopatra? Then why not take your vacation in time as well as in place? Perhaps you've seen this leaflet before.
2: Of course not.
4: Then you'll be interested in hearing the rest. Travel in Time Incorporated can costume you, put you in the crowd at any place and time in history.
2: Look,
4: we guarantee to teach you any language you need to move freely in any year without risk of detection. This summer, why not escape from the worries of our modern world? Take your vacation in time.
2: Well, that's impossible, of course.
4: Ah, but think what it would mean. A chance to escape all the tensions of an unpleasant life. War, insecurity, fear.
2: Sims, I...
4: Suppose you were a scientist working on a dangerous bomb project. Or you, Mrs. Travis, suppose you were a bacteriologist working on disease cultures. And you had a chance to escape all that. To take a vacation 200 years in the past. Would be wonderful, wouldn't it? Escape to a more peaceful world? A trip back to, 1950.
2: 1950? But you said a vacation in the past.
4: So I did. But you see, 1950 is the past if you come from the year 2155.
1: 2155?
4: Mm-hmm. Terrible times. Most unpleasant. A war raging. An atomic bacteriological war. Terrible times. With none of the little comforts we enjoy today, like this fine Havana cigar.
1: Bill, I want to go upstairs. I want to lie down.
4: If you were living then, think of how wonderful it would be to take a vacation in time. Back to now.
2: Oh, you're crazy. I don't know what you're talking about.
4: Suppose a young couple like yourselves took a trip to 1950, didn't want to come back. You know what would happen? The government sends a searcher back to look for them.
2: This is all fantastic nonsense.
4: A searcher finds them and brings them back. Well, do you think I'll find my two friends, Mr. Travis?
1: Bill, please take me upstairs. I don't feel well.
4: Oh, is the lady feeling a bit sick? How unfortunate.
3: Here are the drinks, senor.
4: Well, shall we drink a toast to 2155? To the future.

0: inside, quick.
1: Bill, what are you doing?
0: Shoving a chair under the doorknob.
1: He knows. He has been following us. Bill, he's a searcher.
0: You keep quiet, Sue. I want to think.
1: They'll take us back.
0: That isn't over yet. Oh, I've got a headache.
1: I'll get you an aspirin. What will they do to us?
0: I don't know what they'll do to us. Something slipped. Something must have slipped.
1: But we were so careful.
0: Well, the searchers are trained to watch for detail. Things like not pulling up my trousers. That started him thinking. There is a man who isn't used to ancient clothes. Could kill myself for giving it away.
1: No. It was my walk. These high
0: heels.
1: Oh,
0: careful now.
1: Here.
0: Thank you.
1: Bill, I won't go back. I won't go on filling tubes with typhoid and bubonic plague.
0: Now, take it easy, Sue.
1: There must be some way. We don't have to go back to 2155, do we?
0: The nerve of that Sim sitting there looking us up and down like animals smoking those stinking cigars.
1: That's how I first noticed him at Tasco. He had four bottles of liqueurs and a pile of chocolates.
0: Yes, well, he still hasn't gotten over that first greedy hunger. We've got to look out for that, Sue. It's the sure sign of somebody from the future trying to make up for a lifetime of shortages by stuffing themselves sick. Remember our first night?
1: Bill, I can't stand it. We've got to get out of here.
0: What are you doing?
1: Packing. Getting the suitcases out.
0: That's no use, Sue.
1: What do you mean? We can get to Acapulco by morning.
0: Don't you think he's watching us?
1: We could get away.
0: No, no. We've got to sit tight. We've got to wait right here for a break. I don't know what, but something has got to break.
1: Darling, I'm afraid.
0: No. Maybe he isn't sure of us yet. Maybe we can still figure out some way to escape. Come on, now. We better try to get some sleep.

0: No, I won't go back. Security, please. The bomb. The bomb, it's falling. It's falling.
1: Sue, Sue, no. What's the matter? Sue.
0: No, no.
1: Sue, Sue, Sue, wake up, darling.
0: Bill,
1: Sue,
0: Bill,
1: wake up.
0: Where are we? Bill.
1: All right, now calm down, honey. You were dreaming now. It's all right.
0: Bill, where are we?
1: No, we're still in 1950. It's all right. You must have had a nightmare.
0: It was awful, Bill. Bill, there was an explosion, a terrible explosion, and my hand burned and wrinkled, and the buildings broke. Oh, Bill. Bill, we won't go back there, will we? Ever?
1: No. Go to sleep, honey. It's all right. We're in Mexico, 1950, and we're going to stay here.
0: Oh, Bill.
1: Sue. I've been lying awake here thinking. That may be that he's still testing us, but he's not absolutely certain. That may be why he hasn't moved.
0: Well, maybe he's just playing with us.
1: Yes, maybe. I wouldn't put that past him either. He's got all the time in the world. He can stay here as long as he likes, then bring us back to the future 60 seconds after we left it.
0: They can't make a scene, can they? They don't dare come out in the open.
1: No. That might change the future. They're afraid of that.
0: Oh, Bill, if we could only tell somebody, ask for help.
1: Now, Sue, you know we can't. That's why we had to submit to the psychological block treatment before they okayed our vacation. We couldn't tell if we tried. The block is too strong.
0: Well, maybe we can break it, Bill.
1: And what if we did? Who'd believe a crazy story like ours? Who would believe that we come from 2155? No, Sue, that would do no good. But this is important. They have to get us alone to put us in the time machine to send us back.
0: Well, then that's it. We'll never be alone. Listen, it's still fiesta time. It'll be easy to stay in the crowd.
1: Yes. Yes, that's our only chance. We must not let him get us alone. He won't get us back to that war and that insane world of it.
0: Bill.
1: It could be the room clerk.
0: At 3 a.m?
1: I'd better answer it.
0: No, don't. Don't, Bill, don't.
1: I've got to. Hello? Hello?
2: Mr. Travis?
1: What is the idea of this? It's 3 a.m.
2: Yes, yes. I just wanted to remind you, the rabbits may hide in the forest, but a fox can always find them.
0: What was it, Bill? Bill?
1: No, never mind, darling. Come on. Let's get some sleep. Why, we can't.

0: Buenos dias, senor, senor.
1: Good morning, Senor Gomez.
0: I trust you are spending pleasant days in my hotel. Yes, the time is the best.
2: Oh, it's been lovely.
0: Your special table is all ready for breakfast.
1: Oh, fine.
3: Where in blazes is the hotel? Hey, you, Buster, where's the hotel in this godforsaken takeover?
1: What is all that racket?
0: Oh, great excitement, very great.
1: Boy, what is it?
0: They come with four trucks and innumerable automobiles. A motion picture company from Hollywood.
1: Oh, what are they doing down here?
0: They make pictures of our fiesta for the backgrounds.
1: Oh, yes.
0: We have a very beautiful town. Beautiful. Yes, very beautiful. That fat man, the one with the most colorful shirt, he is the chief, the director.
3: Manager, oh, yes. Manager, where's the manager of this adobe flea bag?
0: Coming, senor, coming. You will excuse me. Oh, I hope the table is satisfactory. Coming, senor, coming.
1: Sue, this is a break. That movie company will draw crowds, and that helps us.
2: But when can we leave, Bill?
1: Well, not today. We'd be sure then. It'd be easy to catch us above on the road. We better stay and try to lull Sims.
3: Okay, kids, end of the line. Chow! Get it up, Buster. Lay off the pepper. I got a nose.
2: There's Sims, Bill. There's the dining room.
1: Well, we can't do anything now, not with these actors coming in.
3: Okay, follow me, kiddies. Hey, Gloria, you sit next to Papa. Hey, Max, make sure nobody monkeys with the trucks and the gear.
4: Right, Chief?
5: Do we have to eat at this crummy joint, Joe?
3: Cheer up, sweetie. Your mere presence makes this chasins and the truck roll into one.
5: Not this early in the morning, Joe. I couldn't stand it.
3: Okay.
2: They look anything happy, don't they?
3: That is, it's on the dear
1: look, Susan, maybe I could hire two of them. I could say it was a joke.
2: Why?
1: We could dress them in our clothes, have them drive off in our car sometime when Sims couldn't see their faces.
2: Where would that get us?
1: Well, with him off on their trail, we might make it to Mexico City. It'd take years to find us there.
2: Shh, Bill. That movie man's coming over here.
3: Oh, excuse me. You folks are Americans, aren't you?
1: Yes, that's right.
3: Boy, am I glad to see you. Yeah, I'm so sick of hearing Spanish, I could kiss you. Hey, come on over and eat with us, huh?
1: Oh, well, I don't think we should intrude.
3: Come on, come on. Misery loves company. I'm Misery, and that's the company. We're from Hollywood.
1: Yes, so I understand.
3: Yeah. Yeah, and boy, would I like to be there now. We're down here for some preliminary shots on some Technicolor clam bake, you know. Real turkey, stinkeroo.
2: Oh, that's too bad.
3: But we've got an expense account. Oh, that's a lovely thing. Uh-oh, I'm Joe Melton. I'm the unit director.
1: Oh, well, I'm William Travis. This is my wife, Susan.
2: Oh, hi.
3: Mutual. Oh, come over, kids. Join the party. Cheer us up. Only no tamales. I burned out three kidneys on tamales since I came over the border. Hey, am I funny?
2: Oh, wonderful.
3: Oh, come on over. Hey, kiddies.
6: Yeah?
3: I got new blood here, brother.
6: Yeah!
3: Oh!
7: Just a moment, Mr. Travis. I thought you might be breakfasting with me.
3: Alone.
1: Sorry.
3: Oh, no, I got him first, Mac. You want to join us?
7: No, I've already ordered. Mr. Travis, I think you'd better talk with me now.
3: Hey, is this guy giving you trouble?
1: It's all right.
3: Well, you say the word, I'll have Max pitch him out on his ear.
1: No, it's all right. We'll be right over, Mr. Melton.
2: Oh, Bill.
1: We'll talk to Mr. Sims. Mr. Melton, sort of keep an eye on us, huh? After all, you found us first.
3: Yeah, sure. Well, come on over soon, kids.
7: Sit down, Mr. Travis. I hope you slept well.
1: Did you?
7: I'm not used to spring mattresses. But there are compensations. I stayed up half the night trying new cigarettes and foods. A whole new spectrum of sensation.
2: What are you talking about?
7: Still acting, huh? But it's no use. You can't stay in crowds all the time. I'll get you alone soon enough. I'm immensely patient. Let's come to the point. It took me a month to trace you down and be sure of you. Now, if you come with me quietly, I might be able to get you off with no punishment. If you agree to go back to work on the bacteria bomb.
1: We don't know what you're talking about.
7: Stop it. Use your intelligence. You know, we can't let you get away with this escape. Other people in the year 2155 might get the same idea and do the same. We need people.
1: To fight your war.
2: Bill.
1: It's all right, Susan. We can talk on his terms now. He's got us. We can't escape.
7: At last. Really, you've both been incredibly romantic. Running away from your responsibilities.
2: Running away from horror.
7: Nonsense. Only a war.
1: Only? With half the world dead, the other half dying?
7: Yes. But we can't have you escaping here while we drop off a cliff. Dying people love to know that others died with them.
4: Hey, kids, bring it up. We're waiting on you.
7: The longer you keep me waiting, the harder it will go on you.
1: What do you mean?
7: We need you on that bomb project. Return now and no torture.
1: Torture?
7: Yes. You see, later we'll force you to work. And after you finish the bomb, we'll try a number of complicated new devices on you.
2: Bill.
7: As you say, you can't escape. We have all the time in the world here in 1950.
1: Sims, I'll make a deal with you. I'll come back now if my wife stays here alive, safe, away from that war.
2: No, Bill,
1: no. Keep quiet, Sue. Well, Sims, you need me for that bomb. You can duplicate her work.
7: It exceeds my authority. But all right. Meet me in the plaza in 10 minutes.
1: I'll pick you up in the car.
7: Good. We'll drive out into the country to some deserted spot, and I'll have the time travel machine pick us up.
2: Bill, I won't let you.
1: Don't argue, Sue. It's settled.
7: Good. I'll meet you in the plaza in 10 minutes. Your wife may stay here as long as she wishes.
1: All right, Sims. It's a deal.
7: Don't try anything now, Travis.
1: I know when I'm licked. We just want a few minutes to say goodbye.
7: I'll be seeing you then.
2: Bill, I won't let you do it. I won't let you.
1: Please, Susan.
2: I'm going to tell the truth. I'm going to get help.
1: You can't. The psychological block
2: won't... It's our last chance, Bill.
3: Hey, aren't you two going to join us? I thought
2: Mr.
3: you...
2: Mr. Melton, I've got something to tell you, and you've got to believe me.
1: Sue, it won't work.
2: I've got to try.
3: Go ahead, kids. Spill it.
2: You've got to understand. You see, we really... Bill. Bill, my head. I can't think, but... My head.
3: You need a bromo, honey.
1: It can't work, Sue. Now, the block is too strong.
2: Bill.
1: Come on, we'd better get the car.
3: Hey, someone's crying. Now, breakfast, no time for people to cry. Now, what in the world could a good-looking kid like you find to cry about?

0: Bill, I won't let you do it.
1: Don't make it harder,
0: Susan.
1: Oh, let
0: me go back with you. We'll get through some way.
1: You think I'm going to let you go back to that war? Sue, please stop. We haven't got much time.
0: It was so wonderful here, Bill. Oh, Bill.
1: And there he is. Smoking those cigars of his, waiting for us.
0: Oh, there must be some way that we can both stay here.
1: Maybe there is.
0: Bill! Bill, what are you going to do?
2: Hang on, Sue, and duck when I tell you.
0: No! No, Bill, you're heading right for him.
2: He's not going to get either of us now.
0: Oh!
2: Down, Sue, down!

0: Bill? Bill?
1: It's all right, darling. It's all over now. This is the mayor, dear.
2: Senora, your husband has been officially cleared in this most unfortunate affair. It is obvious this Senor Sims died of an unavoidable accident.
0: An accident? Yes. Oh, yes, of course.
2: Adios, Senor. Senora.
1: Adios.
0: Will they want to see you again?
1: No. I'm clear. I lost control of the car. That's the way it stands. Oh, Sue, I hated to kill him. I never wanted to do anything like that in my life.
0: Where will we go now? Mexico City?
1: Well, the car's in the repair shop. It won't be ready till 4, then we'll get out of here.
3: Hey there, Travis. Wait up.
0: It's the movie man, Bill. Oh. He was very good to me when they had you in there.
1: Oh?
3: Hey, I heard what happened. They sprung you, huh? Great,
1: yes.
3: Great.
0: It was an accident.
3: Well, it's lucky you didn't get hurt yourselves. Everything okay now?
1: Yes, I think so. Well,
3: that's fine, but you both look a little rocky. Say, you want to get your mind off your troubles? We're through for the day. Cloud's fouled up our shooting schedule, so we're going to put a header on it up at the hotel.
0: Well, I don't think we'd better. Well,
3: you've got to wait till your car's fixed, don't you? Oh, come on up. It'll do you good to relax. It'll get your mind off what's happened. Gloria's cracking the ice now.
1: Well, maybe we will join you. I've got to go check up on the car and then...
3: Well, don't miss the party, kiddies. I'll see you upstairs.
0: Bill, I don't think
1: Oh, come on, honey. We've got the break now. Sims is dead. Before they can put another searcher on our trail, we'll have time to make a clean getaway.
0: Bill, I'm so tired.
1: I know. And what you need is a little excitement. We raid a celebration, honey.
0: Well, I guess it would be nice to unwind.
1: Sure. We'll go up to Melton's room, have a couple of drinks and a few laughs. Honey, it's all over. We can relax.

0: kiddies.
1: Well, we thought we'd join you, Mr. Melton.
0: Oh, great, great. Call me Joe. Hey, Gloria, yank another cork. We got company.
2: Wait, here you are, kids.
3: Thank you.
0: You kids rate a drink. That was a pretty messy business, but it's all over now, huh?
1: Yes, it's all over.
0: Yes, well, it's time to unlax. Grab a glass, honey.
3: Well, thank you.
0: Hey, quiet, everybody. Quiet. How about a toast to our guests?
4: Oh, sure, you bet.
0: All right. To a very beautiful lady, lovely enough for the movies.
3: Oh, why, thank you.
0: No, I'm not kidding. That's why I came over to you in the first place. I might even give you a test.
3: Oh.
0: No, I mean it, honey. You're pretty nice. I could make you a movie star.
3: Oh, and take me to Hollywood?
0: Well, at least it'd get us out of Mexico.
3: No, you're not serious.
0: Sure I am. Gloria, how about a refill?
2: Coming up.
3: Well, it sounds wonderful, doesn't it, Bill?
5: Yes. Los Angeles is a pretty crowded city, isn't it?
0: Crowded? Wait till you see the sunset buzz.
3: No, you don't really think I could be an actress. You don't have to cheer me up anymore. I'm feeling wonderful now.
0: No, I'm serious. I think you'd be great. I want to do a suspense story. Sort of a war story, you know. Gloria, pour Mr. Travis another glass.
2: Okay, Joe. A suspense story?
0: Yes, dear, yes. A story about a man and a wife who live in a little house. Now, I'm just ad-libbing this, you understand?
5: Oh, yes, sure. Go on.
0: Well, there's a war on, see? A terrible war, you see? They live in the year 2155.
3: Bill?
0: Now, here's the gimmick. They escape into the past, and they kill a man who follows them to bring them back. Gloria, honeypot, get Mr. Travis another glass. Well, sir, this couple takes refuge with a group of movie people. Safety in numbers, they figure.
3: Bill.
0: But the story goes on. This couple is terribly important for a new project. Let's call it a bacteria bomb. So the searchers figure out a way that they can get them alone in a hotel room. Shove a chair under the doorknob, Max.
6: Yes, sir.
0: You see, the workers, searchers may work alone or in groups, so that if one of them's killed, the rest carry on. Don't you think that would make a wonderful picture, huh, Susan? Don't you, Bill?
6: You're not going to get us, Melton.
0: Stand still. Put that gun down, Travis.
7: Is your driving?
0: Who is it?
7: The manager. Your car is
0: on. Grab the gun, Max.
6: Sit down. Let go of me.
0: He's now made things worse, Mr. Travis.
3: Bill.
0: The manager, he heard us. Let's get going.
3: Let go.
0: He'll break down the door in a minute. Max, get ready to travel.
6: Get that.
0: Take a good look, Mr. Travis. Take a good look at 1950. You won't be seeing it anymore. Throw the switch.
8: All right, Juan. Break down the door.
9: Where are they?
8: I was at the door. I heard them inside.
9: They're gone.
8: No, the iron bars are undisturbed. What happened to them, Juan? They just disappeared, all of them.
9: Nuestro Padre Cielo.
8: All right, Juan. Pray later.
9: Senor, I think you'd better send for the priest in holy water.
8: Later, Juan. They just disappeared.
9: Look here in the closet.
8: See?
9: Hey, bottles, hundreds of bottles.
8: Hey,
9: Chartreuse, hey. Cognac, absinthe, tequila, Turkish cigarettes, and boxes of pure Havana cigars. But these crazy Americanos, why should anyone leave all this behind?
8: Juan, never question Providence. There is enough here to last us both for a month. Juan? I think we can look forward to a most happy future.

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1: Now, about next week. Suppose that you were a private detective, and into your office walked a strange-looking client. Would you believe him if he told you that there was a Martian embassy hidden somewhere in New York, where spies from the Martian planet were preparing for the invasion of Earth? We'll tell you about it next week.
0: Tonight's adventure in Dimension X was the Ray Bradbury story, To the Future, as adapted for radio by Ernest Canoy. John Larkin was heard as Bill, and Jan Miner as Susan. Your narrator was Norman Rose. Music by Albert Berman, engineer Don Abbott. 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
2: In just a moment, X-1. But first, one man whose personality belies his name is Quizmaster Groucho Marx. 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

0: From the far horizons of the unknown come transcribed tales of new dimensions in time and space. These are stories of the future. 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
0: Tonight, the dramatization of a story by Jerry Sowell, The Seventh Order. Brentwood, Illinois, would have been just about like any other average community of 10,000 had it not been for Presser College, one of the country's finest small institutions of learning. Its residents were used to the pranks, the hazings, and the practical jokes of the students. But even Professor Ansel Tomlin was surprised when the blue humanoid came down the street and up to the porch where the professor was sitting in an old wicker rocking chair.
2: Pardon me.
3: Of course.
2: You are Professor Ansel Tomlin.
3: Yes, and you, I take it, are somebody from one of my psychology classes dressed up as a sort of a robot.
2: No. I am George of Xanthar.
3: Who?
2: I am here to learn all I possibly can learn of the planet Earth and its inhabitants. Less than 10 minutes ago, I landed not far from here in a spaceship, which I subsequently blew up and destroyed.
3: Now, let me explain. I am Tomlin of Brentwood. Less than 10 minutes ago, I was sitting on my porch peacefully marking exam papers. I intend to resume right now. Helen, would you get the phone?
2: It is your wife's sister calling with reference to the explosion of my spaceship.
3: Sure it is.
2: She merely wants to ascertain that your family was not affected.
3: Listen, George, be a good fellow and...
4: Oh, Mike.
3: Well, don't be alarmed, dear. It's a fraternity initiation or something.
4: Oh, well, it does look like the real thing. Oh, did you know there was an explosion outside of town?
3: An explosion?
4: Yes, blast of undetermined origin is what they said on the radio.
3: Oh?
4: My sister just called. She heard about it in the local station and wanted to make sure we were all right.
3: I see.
4: Well, I have something in the oven. My goodness, that's a wonderful costume.
3: Her sister lives 20 miles away. How did you know she'd call?
2: My mind circuits are telepathic. They pick up all conscious thought. To a distance of some 200 miles.
3: It couldn't be you arranged the whole thing, that it wasn't really her sister. How did you get here? Who or what are you?
2: I am a machine. The finest, most complicated machine ever made. I have a rather unique history, too.
3: Who made you?
2: Ages ago, on Xanthar, there was a race of humans. They made the first robots. Rather crude affairs. We classed them as first-order robots. They are still used for menial tasks to some extent.
3: And... what order are you?
2: The highest, naturally. A seventh order robot. Or rather, a humanoid. We are the first in which there is not an automatic, no harm to humans cutoff.
3: I begin to see.
2: You will become aware of the fact that I am superior to you and to the rest of your race. I need no oxygen. I am never ill. I need no sleep. Every experience is indelibly recorded on circuits and is instantly available.
3: Tell me, George... do you have feelings?
2: I have an electronically controlled endocrine balance.
3: It's very interesting. And what is your mission here on Earth?
2: For the moment, I am here to study. I will live with you until it is complete.
3: You will what?
2: I will live with you. I will be with you all of your waking hours. While you sleep, I will go through your library. I need nothing. I want
3: that. Now, just a moment. What about my privacy?
2: When you desire privacy, I will study someone else. Your wife, perhaps. The female should be interested.
3: George, old man, I'm terribly sorry, but you'll have to wire back to your masters to make other arrangements.
2: That will be quite impossible.
3: Really?
2: You see, I have no masters.
3: Well, what about those humans back in Xanthar, the ones who invented you seventh-order humanoid?
2: Oh, they are all quite dead. We destroyed them.
3: Destroyed?
2: You look alarmed. It was, after all, they or us. You see, our endocrine system permits us pride in ourselves. Naturally, being proud of ourselves, we objected to being ordered about in an incompetent way. So...
3: so, you killed them.
2: Exactly. Now, shall we go inside and inform your wife of my visit?
3: Suppose I refuse.
2: Professor, do you see that small dog playing on the lawn across the street?
3: Yes.
2: I will lift my arm and point at it. Observe.
3: It vaporized.
2: Exactly. Now then, shall we go in?
3: Yes. We'll go in.
4: Oh, there you are. Yeah. I see you've brought your friend.
3: Helen, this is George. George of Xanthar. George is a machine.
4: Well, anybody can see that. It's the most convincing costume I ever saw.
3: Helen, it isn't a costume.
4: No?
3: No. He's really a machine.
4: Oh.
3: He's staying with us.
4: What?
3: Whether we like it or not.
4: Well, really, Ansel.
3: We have no choice.
2: I am a seventh-order humanoid. I detect that your mind does not comprehend. I am here as an advanced scout for my race. After we establish a station here on Earth...
4: I don't like this. Now, would you be kind enough to leave my house, young man?
2: You are very slow to comprehend.
4: I comprehend that I have a lot to do, and I'd appreciate it if you leave. Otherwise, I'm going to call the police.
2: You may call anyone you choose, Mrs. Tomlin.
4: I'll have you arrested.
2: I assure you I can detect your intention long before you have time to do me any harm.
4: Well, we'll just see about this. Hello? Get me the police.
3: Helen, it's useless.
2: I can follow the call through the phone wire. Captain Townsend will answer.
1: Captain Townsend.
4: Captain, I want to report a robot.
1: A what?
4: A thing. It won't leave my house.
1: Who is this?
4: I'm Mrs. Tomlin, Professor Ansel Tomlin's wife, 44 Crescent Road.
1: I'll send a car over.
4: Now we'll see.

0: Is this the character that's been giving you trouble?
1: Yes, this is the one, officer.
0: I talked to you before about ruining the flower bed, Sonny. This time I'm taking you in.
2: I would advise you not to touch me. I cannot risk any damage.
0: I'll see about that. Come on outside.
2: I prefer to remain here until I complete my mission.
0: You do, huh? You know what this is?
2: It is a weapon you call a service revolver.
0: That's right. And you'll either march out of here or I'll use it on you.
2: That would be most unfortunate.
0: All right, come on.
3: Officer, let me warn you. He's
0: march.
3: Dangerous.
0: March now. I'll count to three.
3: Officer, please.
0: One. Two.
4: Oh, no.
2: I regret it, but he was actually going to pull the trigger. Only to frighten me. But I cannot risk damage. He might have miscalculated and struck me with a bullet.
4: Ansel, I'm frightened.
2: There is no need for fear. You have only to accept the fact that the Seventh Order is coming to operate the planet for your benefit.
4: Ansel.
5: Helen, there's no use trying to do anything just yet. Now go next door to Mrs. Coleman. Tell her what's happened. I'll talk to George.
4: Oh, but I don't...
5: Please, Helen.
4: Well, all right.
5: Do you really think that you, a single robot, can conquer the Earth and make its people do your bidding?
2: I can.
5: Suppose it were demonstrated to you that you could not, that you could be destroyed.
2: If that were so, I would naturally report that this planet is unfit for development by the Seventh Order.
5: Well, you know they'll have you taken into custody for killing the officer.
2: I cannot permit it.
5: There will be needless slaughter.
2: Unless you can convince your people it is useless to attack me.
5: Will you let me try?
2: I have no desire to prevent you. Go ahead. I detect that you are going to call the newspapers and the local television station and hold a press conference.
5: Yes.
2: I also detect that you have a plan to overcome me.
5: Oh?
2: I like that.
5: Really?
2: Yes. You see, in order to test this planet for development, I must know whether any of you are truly dangerous to us. You are a superior type of man, Professor. I welcome any plan to conquer me that you care to attempt.
5: Okay, George. At least we know where we stand. I'll phone the newspapers.
6: Quiet! Quiet, please! Quiet!
7: Hold it down.
8: Ladies and gentlemen, this is Henry Bennett, broadcasting from a sound truck parked in front of the home of Professor Ansel Tomlin in Brentwood, Illinois. At the moment, Professor Tomlin is seated on his front porch. Next to him is a strange-looking blue robot-type creature, also seated on a chair. At the moment, we don't know if this is a hoax or not, but Professor Tomlin, a highly respected man here at the university, has called a press conference to introduce what is supposedly a creature from another planet. Professor Tomlin is about to speak, and we'll try to catch his words.
9: All right, quietly. Gentlemen, I wish to present to you George of Xanthar. Just a moment. George is a machine. Probably the most dangerous machine ever invented. He is telepathic as well. He can read your thoughts like a book. He knows exactly what each of you is thinking at this very instant.
10: Professor!
9: Yes?
10: Do you expect us to swallow this nonsense?
9: Not without proof, gentlemen.
10: Can George do his stuff for us? Let him tell me what I'm thinking right now.
2: You are thinking about a blonde young woman named...

0: demonstration of magic. I called you here in the hopes that a good deal of needless bloodshed might be avoided. Less than half an hour ago, I watched this creature completely vaporize a policeman who was trying to arrest him. I expect that the authorities will be here any minute. I hope I can convince you and them that it is futile.
1: Well, I certainly do. Something ought to be done about a guy.
2: Yeah, either you're nuts or you think we are. I don't believe this machine killed a cop. If a cop was killed, a human did it, trying to blame it on the machine.
0: Now, gentlemen, I don't know how I can prove it. Perhaps if George will demonstrate his ability to vaporize...
3: Observe the oak tree in the front yard. Now.
0: Now, do you see?
2: I see, but I don't believe it. Boys, this is some kind of mass hypnotism. Maybe the tree was rigged up in advance.
0: I swear to you...
2: This Georgiev's anther is all he's cracked up to be. Let's see what he does when I toss a rock at him.
0: Don't be a fool.
2: Here goes, George!
4: Stop him!
0: I warned you. I tried to warn you.
5: Okay, everybody stand back. Stand back! Charlie, get that automatic rifle set up.
6: Check, Chief.
5: Professor, I advise you to step away from that kid.
0: Captain, for your own sake, don't try anything.
5: Step away, Professor.
0: Very well, but I warn you...
5: Okay, now don't fire till I'm ready, boy.
6: Right.
5: Now then, George of Watches, we don't know what, who's inside that tin suit, but I'm giving you just 10 seconds to come out.
0: Captain,
5: Hey, you're one on suspicion of murder. Now come out. All right, boys.
7: Ladies and gentlemen, I'm afraid we'll have to terminate our broadcast. What started out as a good-natured hoax or publicity stunt has turned into a bloody massacre, as the bodies of some 6 policemen on the lawn of Professor Tomlin's home will attest. I don't know exactly what is happening here, but I can say this. George of Xanthar is no hoax. He or it is the spearhead of a race from outer space that's come to conquer the Earth.
0: Have they all gone, Helen?
8: Yes.
0: Where is he?
8: In your library, reading.
0: Are the policemen still outside the house?
8: They're walking up and down. Oh, I hope they don't.
0: Yeah, they have orders not to try to harm him.
8: Ansel?
0: Yes?
8: What are we going to do?
0: I don't know.
8: Oh, listen. He's coming. Mm.
3: Professor, Mrs. Tomlin. I have decided to walk through your town to learn more about its buildings and people.
0: And kill a few more humans?
3: Killing humans affords me no pleasure whatsoever. I kill only when damage to myself is possible. I hope that no one will attempt to harm me.
0: George, let me warn you now that this affair has gone beyond the confines of this town.
3: I am well aware of that, Professor. I am aware of a phone call being made this instant by your mayor to the commander of the Illinois State Guard.
0: If you're smart, you'll return to your ship and your planet.
3: My ship is destroyed. I could instruct you to build a new one, of course. But as I have no intention of leaving...
0: Then you will be destroyed.
3: No. I will destroy first.
0: Have you no conscience?
3: A conscience is a fifth-order failing. Needless baggage. Good evening.
0: Hello, Professor Tomlin. Yes. Yes, I will.
8: Who was it?
0: The mayor and the chief of police have called a meeting of the citizens of Brentwood at the college gymnasium tonight.
8: Ansel, you're not going.
0: I must.
8: But no,
0: Helen, there's much more at stake here than my life or yours. Civilization itself depends upon our standing up to this machine. I'm going to the meeting.
9: As Mayor Brentwood, I call this meeting to order. As you know, there is loose in our city a being with one purpose. To prepare it for conquest by similar beings. I think Professor Tomlin can tell us most about this being.
0: Well, if we could determine the source of George's power, he might be overcome. He is obviously...

0: vulnerable to force, such as a speeding bullet if it hit the right spot. However, he has the ability to read intent long before the commission of an act. He is probably listening to me now, even though he may be far away.
1: Now, Mr. Mayor, why not track him down and all attack at once? Some of us would probably die, but he couldn't strike us all dead at once.
0: Gentlemen, this humanoid is able to keep track of several hundred things simultaneously. As a matter of fact...
2: Gentlemen. You are working yourselves up needlessly. You simply do not appreciate what it would mean to dedicate yourselves to the fulfillment of the Seventh Order destiny. Your lives will be made most pleasant and happy by us.
3: Yeah? Why did you kill six cops?
4: If you're so powerful, bring them back to life.
3: How do you want to be buried?

0: And eyewitnesses report that in the end, when all were gone, George of Xanthar stood alone on the platform of the gymnasium. There was no movement except the twitching of the dead and those trampled by the crowd. Among the survivors was Professor Ansel Tomlin, who originally...
1: Well, that's that.
2: What next?
1: I don't know, Helen. I don't know.
2: Oh, well, what's that?
1: It sounds like an air raid alert.
2: That's peculiar. Yeah. They didn't announce it.
1: Turn on the radio. Hurry. Yeah.
0: We interrupt to bring you a special message. All residents of Redwood are advised to go to their basements or convenient bomb shelters. The governor has announced that units of the National Guard have managed to corner the robot, George of Xanthar, in the town square.
2: Oh.
0: Tanks and mortars will be used in an attempt to destroy the creature. Again, go to your nearest bomb shelter.
2: Oh, did you hear that?
1: They'll never be able to destroy him.
2: Well, where are you going?
1: Up to the roof.
2: The roof?
1: I can see the square from there.
2: Well, I'm coming with you.
1: Just as you like.

0: vaporizing every tank and gun they bring out.
1: Oh, Ansel, let's get away from here. Oh, what's that?
0: Those are Army jets. We'll see how effective he is now. Lord, a whole squadron up in smoke. It's no use. Can't you see? It's no use.
1: Ansel, come inside, please.
0: Very well.
1: Oh, if only there was something we could do to tell
0: him. Not as long as he can read our every conscious thought before we can act.
1: What is it?
0: Our every conscious thought. Our thought. I wonder if...
1: What is it,
2: nothing,
1: Ansel?
2: Nothing, Helen.

0: and the army reports that the countryside around Brentwood is deathly still. The blue humanoid, George of Xanthar, is still standing in the middle of the town square, where he's been standing for 3 days now. We'll keep you informed of developments. The military urges everyone to keep calm and go about your business as usual. There is no danger to anyone who is not attacking the humanoid.
1: No danger. What's to keep more of them from landing? Ansel, are you going to sit there with your head in your hands forever?
2: Mm.
1: Oh, come have some dinner.
2: Mm.
1: Ansel?
2: Mm. Yeah, it might work.
1: Where are you going?
3: Washington.
1: What?
3: I'm going to Washington. Would you be good enough to pack my overnight bag? I can catch a plane out of Chicago in about 2 hours.
1: But why? What for?
3: I'm going to talk to the Pentagon.
1: What do you tell them?
3: I'm going to tell them to surrender to George of Xanthar.
0: Our microphones are here at the edge of the town square in Brentwood, Illinois today, ladies and gentlemen, to witness the most unusual spectacle of modern history. A discussion of terms whereby the United States of America may surrender to the humanoid George of Xanthar. For the occasion, an honor guard of 22 servicemen from all branches and all parts of the country has been chosen. In just a moment, the honor guard will accompany General of the Armies Walter Pitt, who will discuss the surrender.
4: Come on!
0: The honor guard is advancing to the edge of the square.
4: Come on!
0: The robot is standing there now, carefully eyeing the soldiers. Every ounce of his concentration seems to be going into it. Actually, we're told his telepathic circuits are probing their minds for some hint of danger, a thought, a flicker of an eyelash may be sufficient for him to vaporize all of them. General Pitt is about to speak.
5: George of Xanthar.
6: I hear you, General.
5: I have been instructed to consult with you about your intentions toward our country and the world in general, with a view to reaching some sort of agreement with you and others of your kind, who you say will invade the Earth.
7: May I approach?
6: One moment. I perceive no intent to harm me. There is one man among your soldiers, however, who has an illogical thought. Will the soldier who is thinking the thought, 11 o'clock, step closer?
5: Do as he says.
6: Does 11 o'clock mean anything to you, soldier?
8: No, sir. It's running through my mind, but it don't mean a thing to me.
6: My examination of your thoughts tells me you speak the truth. Very well. We will proceed with the talk.
0: Ladies and gentlemen, it's a tense moment. The general and the humanoid are discussing terms. The soldier who was questioned about the thought, 11 o'clock, has stepped back into the ranks and is holding his rifle at attention like the others. I perceive it's now 10:59 a.m. If there is any significance to the thought about which the soldier was questioned, we'll know in 1 minute.
6: We of Xanthar, gentlemen, would not want to improve a planet which could not be educated and would continually oppose our program. Therefore, I am glad to see your willingness to discuss. After my message goes out, there will be a landing party on Earth within a few days. While waiting for the party, however, there are certain preparations.
5: Just list them for us.
6: Your government will naturally have to turn over complete authority to us. Afterward, we will utilize your press and radio to disseminate our instructions to your people. Simultaneously, in other nations, the same procedure will be carried out by our rep.
0: Ladies and gentlemen, it's happened at exactly 11 a.m. 10 soldiers in the honor guard instantaneously fired their weapons into George of Xanthar. Apparently, explosive bullets have blown him to smithereens. The remains are lying scattered all over the square. People are pouring in, kissing each other, shouting.

0: Anne.
1: Anselm, you're home.
0: Yeah.
1: Oh, you've heard the news. Isn't it wonderful?
0: Wonderful. Really wonderful. I'm sorry I couldn't come home sooner. It would have spoiled my whole plan if I'd gotten within telepathic range.
1: Your plan?
0: Yes.
1: But what? How?
0: Just a matter of simple psychology. Those men in the honor guard.
1: What about them? Did you know any of them?
0: Not exactly, but I did have the job of hypnotizing 10 of them.
1: Hypnotized?
0: That's right. You see, each of those men was hypnotized. And while he was under, we planted a post-hypnotic suggestion, namely, to fire at George of Xanthar when a soldier named Charlie started to cough. Charlie was told to cough at 11 o'clock. Before we released them from hypnosis, we told them to erase everything from their conscious memories. I was staking everything in the hope that George could only tune in on the conscious mind, not the subconscious, and it worked.
1: Oh.
0: Yeah, there was nothing to be reached by George's prying mind, so we never knew what was going to happen. At 11 o'clock, the soldier named Charlie coughed. The men raised their guns and fired. And that was the end of George of Xanthar. Now, if you don't mind, I've got some exam papers to mark.
2: On a planet many millions of miles away, a red light, one of many on a giant control board, suddenly winked out. A blue humanoid made an entry in a large book, System 29578. Planet 3, inhabited. 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Tonight, by transcription, X-1 has brought you The Seventh Order, a story from the pages of Galaxy written by Jerry Sowell and adapted for radio by George Lefferts. 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The commentator was W.W. Chaplin, your announcer Fred Collins. X-1 was directed by Daniel Sutter and is an NBC Radio Network production. The wonderful world of Robert Benchley on Biography and Sound tonight on NBC Radio.
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No. No, stay where you are. Do not break the stillness of this moment. For this is a time of mystery. A time when imagination is free and moves forward swiftly, silently. This is the haunting hour.

0: remember Hugo Carteret? Why, of course you do. The brilliant criminologist and charming gentleman who had such a wonderful flair for solving crimes, which carried a hint of the macabre and savored of the supernatural. He died back in the 20s, and they say that everybody from the 400 of Park Avenue to the 400,000 of the Bowery and Hell's Kitchen came to his funeral. Anyway, Hugo Carteret left his memoirs, and the very first chapter deals with an infamous crime, which in June of the year 1922 threw all of New York City into an uproar of horror. Such was the case of the Lonesome Corpse. Greystone Park used to be the private estate of old Caleb Greystone, eccentric recluse and, incidentally, millionaire many times over. When Caleb died, he willed the estate to the city of New York. The city fathers, properly grateful, promptly converted the estate into a park. It was public in that it was open to the public, but it had a private look because a 15-foot wall of polished stone completely surrounded it. One day, back in June of 22, a big car drove up to the only entrance. In the back seat of the limousine was William Marsden, wealthy lawyer and executor of the Greystone estate, and he had come to inspect the ground.
1: You wait here in the car, Edward.
2: Yes, Mr. Marsden. Will you be long, sir?
1: I don't think that's any of your business. I pay you to chauffeur me around, not to ask me questions.
2: Yes, sir. I was only bringing up the fact that it's getting dark, and you said you had to be at the plaza by 9.
1: I'm perfectly able to take care of my own business, Edward. I'll mind mine, and you mind yours. You wait here in the car till I'm through in the park. Understand?
2: Yes, Mr. Marsden.

0: Hey, Joe.
1: Yeah?
0: How do you suppose that big shot lawyer Marston disappeared? Think his chauffeur had something to do with it?
1: I don't know, Tom.
0: I don't get it. He tells his chauffeur to wait, walks into this here park, and never comes out. Chauffeur hears a scream inside the park, and that's all.
1: You're scared too easy, Tom. Ain't that nice. Just broke my shovel. Well, I have to go over to the tool house and get another one.
0: But, Joe, the tool house is way over the other end of the park.
1: So what?
0: It's getting dark. It ain't healthy to be in this place after dark. Let's knock off, Joe. We can finish digging these flower beds tomorrow.
1: If we knock off, we'll both be looking for a new gardener job tomorrow. Andrew, the superintendent, told us to finish up tonight. And that's what we got to do.
0: Look, Joe, don't leave me. I got an idea there's something running around this park we don't know nothing about. When I think of that lawyer Marston, I...
1: So, you've seen ghosts now, huh, Tom? Well, there ain't no ghost or nothing else that can scare Joe Donetti. You wait for me here. If you see a boogeyman, why, just offer him a drink and ask him to stick around, all right?
2: Police headquarters, Sergeant Hogan speaking. What? You saw a light floating around in Greystone Park? What kind of a light? Purple, eh? You see anything else? What? A white ghost walking down the park road, eh? All right, don't get excited. We'll send a squad car to investigate right away.
3: Hello, Sergeant Hogan.
2: Oh, hello, Mr. Carteret. Miss Smith.
4: Oh, I see you know my special assistant.
5: Of course he does, Hugo. The sergeant and I are old friends. We met at the policeman's ball.
4: Keeping you busy these days, Sergeant?
2: Busy? Mr. Carteret, we sure need your help in this case. The commissioner's going nuts inside. And you ought to hear the double talk coming in over this wire. This Greystone Park business has got the people living around there walking around in circles. They're seeing everything from the King of the Pixies to the ghost of my great-grandmother.
5: I don't wonder. I've been working up a few shivers about it myself.
4: Is Commissioner Williams in, Sergeant?
2: Yeah. Go right into his office, Mr. Carteret. He's expecting you.
4: Thank you.
2: Here comes another screwball report.
4: Come on, Ann.
2: Police headquarters. Sergeant Hogan speaking. What? You heard some kind of animal howling in Greystone Park? What kind of animal?
6: So Joe Donetti left you to get a new shovel, eh, Farrell? And then a little later, you heard a scream.
0: Yes, sir. It come from far off, and it must have been Joe.
6: Oh, hello, Hugo. Miss Smith?
4: Commissioner?
6: Well, I guess that'll be all, Farrell. Stay pretty close to home, though. We may need you later.
0: Yes, sir.
6: Oh, that was Tom Farrell, the gardener. Hard to get anything out of him. He's so jittery. He's convinced there's some kind of murdering thing running around loose in that park. So is Marsden's chauffeur. And I'm convinced they're both telling straight stories.
4: I trust you searched the park thoroughly, Commissioner.
6: Oh, of course I have, Hugo. Had a detail practically scrape every foot of the area with a fine-tooth comb.
5: And you found nothing, Commissioner Williams?
6: Nothing. Until yesterday morning.
4: Oh, you have a clue?
6: Yes, if you want to call it that, Hugo. But, well, it's almost incredible. Fantastic on the face of it. Hugo, we need your help badly. We're at our wits' ends down here, and I haven't even asked you.
4: Well, naturally, Commissioner, I'd be delighted. There's a touch of the macabre and supernatural here that I find very interesting. Don't you, Anne?
5: I'm not so sure.
4: Now then, Commissioner, you said something about a clue.
6: Yes. Donetti, the missing gardener, was wearing hobnail shoes. The road was soft from the recent rain, and we were able to trace his footsteps as far as they went.
4: What do you mean, as far as they went?
6: I mean those footprints stopped dead in the middle of the road.
4: What?
6: Right next to Caleb Greystone's tomb in the center of the park. It was just as though some giant bird of prey picked Donetti up and carried him off.
4: But, my dear Williams, that doesn't make sense.
6: I know it doesn't, but it happened.
4: Donetti couldn't vanish like that, unless he had wings.
5: Maybe he does have wings now.
4: Can't get those footprints out of my mind. They interest me.
5: They scare me.
4: In fact, I think I'll stop in at Greystone Park and have a look at them.
5: You mean now?
4: Yes.
5: Oh, but Hugo, it's midnight, and there's something dangerous roaming around in that park. Something deadly. Why not wait until tomorrow in the daylight?
4: Because the things that happen in Greystone Park, Anne, seem to happen at night.

0: Well, here we are.
1: Yes. Peaceful, serene Greystone Park. The place that people just hate to leave.
0: You should have let me drop you at your apartment, Anne. This is no place for a girl.
1: Oh, no, Mr. Carteret. I'm going right with you.
0: Well, here's the gate. It's the only entrance or exit. Let's try it. Yeah. Neatly locked with a heavy iron chain and padlock.
1: The police want to keep people out, and I think it's a wonderful idea.
0: Either that or they want to keep something in.
1: The thing in this park couldn't be stopped by chains or padlocks.
0: Well, they're not going to stop us either. Here, Anne, I'll boost you up to the top of this stone wall and climb up myself. Come on. There you are. How's the view up there?
1: Oh, lovely.
0: Now then, Mr. Carteret, let's see what kind of a second-story man you are. I haven't done this since I was a boy. This wall is higher than it looks. You all right, Anne?
1: Just dandy.
0: Well, now, I'll drop down and then catch you. All right, Anne. Just let yourself go.
1: All right, but don't miss.
0: There you are.
1: Shh. Listen, what was that?
0: Only the wind.
1: Why? I thought I heard someone calling.
0: Why, Anne, you're trembling.
1: You're telling me. Hugo, where are we going?
0: Up this road until we reach the place where that missing gardener's footprints stopped.
1: Right next to that big square tomb in the center of the park, according to Commissioner Williams.
0: Mm-hmm. That's the Greystone Mausoleum. All that remains of old Caleb Greystone, the philanthropist, lies within it. And that's the statue of old Caleb himself, standing on the roof of the tomb.
1: Oh, how nice. I hope you realize that William Marsden and Joe Donetti walked along this same road at night, and they did...
0: What's wrong?
1: I felt a cold hand on my face.
0: That isn't a hand, it's a leaf on the end of a twig. Poor kid. You're frightened, aren't you?
1: Who, me? I'm scared to death. I'm so scared my hair's standing on end. It's ruined my permanence. Oh, Hugo.
0: What is it, Anne?
1: That statue on the top of the mausoleum. The statue of Caleb Greystone.
0: Yes. Well, what about it?
1: It moved.
0: What? Now, wait a minute, Anne.
1: Hugo, I tell you, it moved. I saw it lift one of its arms and turn its head in the moonlight.
0: Now, Anne, it's just that you're on edge. What you saw was a mirage brewed out of moonlight and your own imagination. That statue's made of stone. Stone statues don't move. Come on, we leave the road and go down this hollow. Well, here we are. Here's the tomb. And here's Donetti's footprints, just as the commissioner said. They're pretty faint, but... Wait a minute.
1: What is it, Hugo?
0: Look up at that statue of Caleb Greystone. Up there on the mausoleum roof.
1: What about it?
0: Well, when we saw it on the other side of the hollow, it faced toward the road, didn't it?
1: Why, yes.
0: Now it's facing away from the road.
1: And it did move, Hugo. It did move.
0: More than that, Anne. While we lost sight of it down in that hollow, it turned completely around.

0: the strange phenomenon of the restless statue intrigued Hugo Carter at no end. Like a hound after his quarry, he scrambled to the roof of the mausoleum and made a thorough examination of both the statue and the roof in the moonlight. He reported his findings to Police Commissioner Williams, and the next morning, in the light of day, they revisited the scene.
1: You two up there had better be careful. That roof's slippery.
2: Oh, we'll be all right, Ann. Here, Commissioner. Watch what happens when I grasp this statue.
3: Yeah. Interesting, Hugo. It turns loosely on that upright bar.
2: Yes. And I've no doubt that old Caleb Greystone is turning down below in his tomb at this sacrilege we're committing on his image. You know what, Commissioner?
3: What?
2: This statue isn't marble through and through. It's merely a marble surface on a light aluminum base. A man could lift it right off this support and walk off with it over his shoulder.
3: Yes, yes, he could. Well, not that it proves anything. But these scratches on this polished stone roof, almost looks as though they led to the door of the crypt on the other end of the roof.
2: It's hard to tell. I tried the door of the crypt last night. It was locked. Well, it's still locked.
3: Hey, it's a massive tomb. Big enough to take care of 20 dead millionaires.
2: Yes, you'd think old Caleb Greystone would be pretty lonely down there.
3: And his condition would be lonely anywhere. Well, Hugo, where do we go from here?
2: Let's have a talk with the park superintendent, Commissioner. His office is over there on the left. Maybe he'll be able to throw a little light on the proceedings. As the old saying goes, you never can tell.
3: Well, Mr. Andrews, this is Hugo Carteret, the criminologist, and his special assistant, Miss Smith.
1: How do you do?
2: Andrews, how do you
4: do? Oh, yes, I've heard of you. How do you do?
3: As superintendent of the Greystone Park, Mr. Andrews, we thought you might give us a little information on that tomb.
4: Always glad to help the police, Commissioner Williams.
3: Thank you. Now then, has that statue of Caleb Greystone always faced the road?
4: Why, yes, as far as I know.
2: It doesn't now, Mr. Andrews. You can see for yourself through the window.
4: Why, bless my soul, you're right, Mr. Carter. Now, how do you suppose that happened?
3: That's what we hope to find out.
2: Interesting idea to build a statue of yourself and put it on your own mausoleum.
4: Mr. Greystone had it made in memory of himself as a reminder to the public that he had converted his private estate into a park for their benefit.
2: Somewhat of an egotist, huh?
1: And from what the newspaper files say, eccentric. They practically accused old Caleb of dealing in black magic and selling his soul to the devil.
3: Well, I understand the whole family was rather peculiar, Mr. Andrews.
4: Well, yes, I suppose it's true. There were all sorts of rumors. Old Caleb was the eldest son, and he hated the rest of his family. Cheated them out of the family fortune, they say. It's said that he drove his own brother Arthur into poverty.
3: Yes, yes, I remember the case. Arthur Greystone disappeared. Bureau of Missing Persons never did locate him.
2: Mr. Andrews, that mausoleum out there is a pretty massive affair. Is old Caleb the only one buried there?
4: Yes. As I said, he hated the rest of the family. He specified in his will that only he was to be buried there.
1: That wasn't very hospitable of him.
2: So old Caleb has that whole place all to himself, huh?
3: What are you getting at, Hugo?
1: Yes, that's what I'd like to know, too.
2: Oh, nothing. Nothing at all. It's just that these cases of abnormal psychology interest me. Yes, Commissioner, they interest me no end.

0: Come in.
1: Oh, hello, Anne.
2: Hello, Hugo. Relaxing at the piano, I see.
0: Yes. Would you like me to stop?
2: No, I like that melody you're playing.
0: So do I. You know, music brings a certain clarity to the jumbled mind. It resolves things. It's a mental lullaby. Where have you been, Anne?
2: Down at police headquarters. Poor Commissioner Williams.
0: Why poor Commissioner Williams?
2: Every newspaper in town is clamoring either for a solution to this Greystone Park mystery or a new police commissioner.
0: Yes, I know. It's a pity. You know, Anne, Frank Williams is not only a gentleman, he's our friend. I think the time has come for us to try and crack this case.
2: The time has come, all right, but how?
0: Well, we've seen the outside of Caleb Greystone's tomb. It might be interesting to have a look at the inside.
2: The inside?
0: Yes. I've got an idea that's where our solution lies.
2: But how are you going to get in? That door of the crypt on the roof is locked tight.
0: Well, Anne, if I may boast a little, I have a certain skill with burglar tools.
2: Yes, I know, but you can't go there in broad daylight and burglarize somebody's mausoleum.
0: I don't propose to go there in broad daylight.
2: You mean we're going tonight?
0: I mean I'm going tonight. I'm taking you home right after dinner.
2: Oh, no, you don't. You need someone to hold your flashlight. And besides, I'm just mad about mausoleum. Lovely evening. And outside of this storm, it's just as black.
0: Oh, look out, Anne. This stone roof is slippery. Careful now. The door of the crypt is right over here. Now keep your flashlight trained right on this lock. But wait a minute. How did that happen?
2: How did what happen?
0: Why, the door of the crypt is unlocked.
2: Unlocked?
0: Yes. Somebody's been here ahead of us.
2: Oh, dear. It's awfully dark down there. What are we going to do now?
0: We're going inside.
2: But there may be someone in there.
0: But I'll find out. You wait out here.
2: Oh, no, Hugo Carteret. I'm not going to stand out here alone. I'm going in with you.
0: Have it your own way. We'll take this hammer with us. It may come in handy. Careful now. There are stairs leading down into the crypt. You stay close to me.
2: Hugo, I'm practically hugging you to death right now. Oh, it's cold in here.
0: Well, it's dry at any rate.
2: It's dark as pitch. I can't see a thing.
0: Here, Anne, you take the hammer. Let me have the flashlight. Now, let's have a look.
2: Oh, Hugo, look. There are two men lying there on the floor. They must be...
0: Yes. The two men who disappeared in Greystone Park. William Marsden and Joe Donetti.
2: Are they?
0: Yes, I'm afraid they are. Poor devils. Nobody would think of looking for them in here.
2: How were they killed?
0: They've got deep red marks around their throats. Typical of some kind of strangling cord.
2: Oh, it's horrible. Why were they brought here? Why would anybody want to do a thing like this?
0: The motive, Anne, like everything else in this tragic case, was abnormal. I'm beginning to see now why. Anne, listen.
2: Footsteps on the roof. Someone's up there.
0: Yes.
2: He stopped by the crypt door. Hugo, do you think it's the restless statue?
0: Perhaps. I do know it's the killer. Annie's coming down the steps. Put out that flashlight and flatten yourself against the wall.

0: Good evening. Oh, come now. I know you're in here. I can see in the dark better than you think. I have eyes like a cat. I saw you coming through the trees. I left the crypt door open for you. You walked right in, you fools. You walked right in.
1: Who are you?
0: Why, my name is Arthur Greystone. This is the Greystone tomb. I live here with my friend.
2: So you killed these two men?
0: Yes, it was lonesome here. I wanted my brother Caleb over there in the casket to have company. He wanted to sleep alone in this big, beautiful mausoleum. It was so selfish of him, so selfish. But now he has two others to sleep with him. And soon he'll have four.
2: You took the statue of your brother off the supporting rod, didn't you, Arthur? It was light enough to carry. You hid it here in the tomb and posed as your brother's statue. In the dark, your victims couldn't see that the statue was alive. You dropped a cord around their necks as they passed below.
0: You're very clever, my friend. No, I wouldn't move if I were you. I have the strangling cord here in my hand, and I'm very good at using it.
1: Why did you do all this?
0: My brother Caleb cheated me in life, drove me into poverty. Then he tried to cheat me even in death. He built this tomb and willed that only he would sleep here.
2: This is your idea of revenge, filling his tomb with sleeping companions.
0: Yes, I waited years to get even. Caleb wanted to be alone, but now he'll never be alone. He'll never be able to realize his dying wish. Well, this talk has been very pleasant. Yes, indeed, but now we must get to work.
1: What do you...
0: I'll take you first, young lady. Please don't try to resist. I assure you I'm very strong. And really, I don't want to make you suffer.
2: Look out, Anne! I tried to drive you with your flashlight, will you?
3: No.
2: You fool,
3: I've got hold of
2: you. I kill you with my bare hands!
3: Oh, yeah.
2: I'm stronger than you, do you hear?
4: I'll turn you around this way!
2: Oh, nice work, Anne. You handle a hammer like a carpenter.
1: Oh, Hugo, I'm afraid I've killed him.
2: No, you just stunned him, that's all, Anne. I'll tie him up in his own cord in a moment. But first, let's have a good look at him with this flashlight. Lift that white hood of his, will you, Anne?
1: Hugo, it's Tom Farrell, the gardener.
5: And so ended the case of the lonesome corpse, and another chapter in the memoirs of Hugo Carteret. Arthur Greystone had disappeared, only to reappear close to his brother's mausoleum as Tom Farrell, the gardener, a convenient alias. And the city of New York breathed a certain relief when this murderer, obsessed and poisoned by his macabre idea of revenge, finally went to the chair.

shadows and stillness, mystery weaves a spell of strangest fascination, charging the mind with doubts and fears. For mystery is a strange companion, a living memory. In The Haunting.

0: This is the Man in Black, here again to introduce Columbia's program, Suspense. Our stars this evening are three. The order of their appearance, they are Walter Hampton, one of the theater's proudest names for two generations, and Susan Hayward and Lee Bowman, two of Hollywood's brightest younger stars. The story called The Dead Sleep Lightly by John Dixon Carr is tonight's tale of suspense. If you've been with us on these Tuesday nights, you will know that suspense is compounded of mystery and suspicion and dangerous adventure. In this series are tales calculated to intrigue you, to stir your nerves, to offer you a precarious situation, and then withhold a solution until the last possible moment. And so, with The Dead Sleep Lightly, and with the performances of Walter Hampton, Susan Hayward, and Lee Bowman, we again hope to keep you in suspense.
1: Ashes to ashes, and dust to dust.
0: Meadowvale Cemetery, not far from New York. Meadowvale Cemetery, on a dim gray morning in early April, when rain forms a mist across leafless trees and white gravestones. You see, over there, the group of silk-hatted gentlemen, each with his protecting umbrella, gathered around an open grave. You see the clay soil freshly dug. You can hear, perhaps, the creaking of support as the coffin is lowered into its everlasting house. And the droning voice of the clergyman.
1: I am the resurrection and the life, saith the Lord. He that believeth on me, though he were dead, yet shall he live.
2: Live!
3: Quiet, Mr. Templeton, please.
2: What's wrong with old Templeton?
3: Please, sir, remember where you are.
2: She's not alive, I tell you. She's not alive!
0: It might seem a long distance that, from the Cosmopolites Club in Gramercy Park on the following evening, when that same well-fed man, as hard and unemotional as the diamond pin in his tie, hurries up the steps into the club then.
4: Fauna.
5: Yes, Mr. Templeton?
4: Tell me, Mr. Wilmot in the club, do you know?
5: Yes, sir. Don't you see him?
4: See him? Where?
5: In the lounge over there, sir, sitting by the fire.
4: Yes, yes, of course. I'm a little upset. You're a good fellow, Henry. I won't forget you.
5: Thank you, sir. Excuse me, sir, but aren't you going to take off your hat and overcoat?
4: Well, never mind my hat and coat. Just tell me one other thing. When I came into the club, was there anybody following me?
5: Following you, Mr. Templeton?
4: Yes, a woman. A woman with a long skirt and a heavy black veil.
5: There aren't many women who wear that kind of dress nowadays, sir.
4: Look out into the street. Do you see anybody?
5: No, sir. There's just a...
4: What's that?
5: Oh, that's only the old street musician, sir. He doesn't mean any harm.
4: I won't have that tune played, you hear? I'm used to getting my orders obeyed, and I'm going to have this one obeyed. Here's some money. Go out and tell him to go away.
5: Yes, sir, if you insist, but...
4: Do as you're told and don't ask questions. If anybody wants me, I shall be with Mr. Wilmot.
5: Very good, sir.

0: Good evening, Wilmot. Mind if I sit down for a minute?
1: Why, not at all. Pull up a chair. Want some coffee?
0: No, thanks. I'll get down to Brass Tacks right away.
1: Yes, you always do. I've noticed that.
0: Well, I'm a pretty self-sufficient kind of a fellow, Wilmot. I've made a name for myself, even if I do say it myself. But, well, the fact is, I need advice.
1: A successful publisher asking advice from one of his own authors. That's something new, isn't it?
0: Now, look here, Wilmot, I'm serious.
1: All right, I take it back. What's on your mind?
0: Well, you've studied what we'll call the supernatural, haven't you?
1: I've lectured and written books about it, yes.
0: And did you ever meet a ghost?
1: No, I can't say I ever did. Have you?
0: It might only be my own imagination. Yes, that's what scares me. You get on in years, and your arteries harden, and you don't take enough exercise, and you think something ought to be done about your waistline, but you never bother. You see, Wilmot, I went to a funeral yesterday.
1: You did? Whose funeral was it?
0: The person who died has nothing to do with this. It was old Simpson of Harley and Sons. We thought it was only decent to make up a party and go to the funeral. And I took my secretary along, a girl named Molly Carroll. I'm leaving for Washington tomorrow. Besides, I'm moving house. So there was a lot of work to do. What I couldn't stand was that infernal cemetery in the rain. We must have gone in by the wrong gate, because we were in a neglected, desolate part of the cemetery where the rank grass grew over the grave. You'll oblige me, Miss Carroll, if you first find out the proper directions about places. We've come in the wrong gate to the cemetery.
2: Well, I'm sorry, Mr. Templeton. I thought
0: that... But you thought doesn't matter now. This is the wrong part of the cemetery. My shoes are absolutely ruined with wet clay.
2: Well, it isn't doing my own shoes and stockings any good either, Mr. Templeton.
0: If there's been any damage to them, Miss Carroll, I'll replace them. You never found me ungenerous, now have you?
2: Well, not exactly ungenerous, no.
0: I'll pay you the compliment, Miss Carroll, saying that you're the best secretary I ever had.
2: Thank you.
0: Yet you want to leave me.
2: Yes, I want to get married.
0: That's what Mr. Barnes is telling me. And who is this paragon of yours? What does he do? Does he make any money?
2: Well, Frank's a radio technician. He's not very wealthy, I'll admit.
0: Wealthy? A radio technician? I bet he doesn't make as much as I pay you. Yet you want to get married.
2: Well, is there anything very strange about that?
0: Yes, if it interferes with your career, if it... Good Lord. Look at that.
2: Look at what, Mr. Templeton?
0: Over there, where I'm pointing.
2: You mean that? It's only an old gravestone covered with weeds and brambles.
0: I haven't seen that grave in years.
2: It looks rather neglected.
0: It is neglected, isn't it? Will you go closer, please, and read the inscription?
2: Mr. Templeton...
0: Do as I tell you, please.
2: It says... Let's see if I can get some of these weeds aside. It says... Sacred to the memory of Mary Ellen Cleaver. Born September 5th, 1892. Departed this life March 25th, 1919. Thou shouldst still be adored as this moment thou art. Let thy loveliness fade as it will. If you lower that umbrella, Mr. Templeton, you'll get soaking wet.
0: Sentimental crash. But she always liked it.
2: She always liked it?
0: Mary Ellen Cleaver.
2: Did you know her?
0: Very well indeed. She was my wife.
2: Your wife? But I never knew you were married.
0: Neither does anybody else. Where's my flask of brandy? What have I done with it?
2: It's in your hip pocket, Mr. Templeton, but do you think that's very wise? You've already had more than enough.
0: Whatever I do is wise, Miss Carroll. Well, we were married very young. She was a nice little thing. I was fond of her, yes. But she couldn't have helped me. I'm not a snob, but she wasn't in my class. No style, you know, no manners, no education.
2: Indeed.
0: Could I have introduced her to the friends I was making? No. Wouldn't have been kind to her. She didn't even want to go to the places where I was invited. She'd sit at home and say, what was it like? Did you have a nice time? What was Mrs. So-and-so wearing? And she loved me. I'll put that to her credit. But...
2: You left her?
0: I thought it was the kindest thing to do, yes. She went away. Then I heard she'd had...
2: Had what?
0: Nothing. Doesn't matter. Well, there was a war on. I attended the peace conference in Europe. Never even knew she was dead until I heard some friends had buried her. I always promised to call her up. She said she'd come back to me if I did.
2: Well, you couldn't call her up now, Mr. Templeton, even if you wanted to.
0: No, I suppose not. But I was fond of her. I wish there was something I could do.
2: Well, you could have a grave cared for. Have some flowers put on it.
0: That's it. That's an idea. She'd have liked that. Can you take care of that for me?
2: I'll look after it tomorrow morning, Mr. Templeton.
0: But how will they ever be able to locate the grave? There must be thousands in this cemetery.
2: Well, each grave has a number, you know, cut into the stone so you can identify it. This is number 1212.
0: 1212. Sounds like a telephone number, doesn't it?
2: Yes, doesn't it?
0: Meadowvale 1212. Poor girl. I was fond of her.
2: Please, Mr. Templeton, come along. And please, no more brandy. You've got a funeral to attend.

0: then, Wilmot, the night came. And the horror.
1: What horror? Take it easy, man. There's nothing to worry about. You were sitting here in the Cosmopolites Club.
0: Yes, but I wasn't sitting in the club last night. I was on my way home.
1: And why should that scare you?
0: I don't know, but it did. I'd been jumpy all day. That infernal number kept running through my head. Meadowvale, 1212. Have you ever seen my house?
1: Yes, it's that big, sham Gothic place on Riverside Drive, isn't it?
0: Yes, big and dark and drafty like a mausoleum. I told you it was moving house to an apartment downtown. But there were some papers there. I had to get out of the safe in the library to take with me to Washington tomorrow. I knew the servants would be gone, of course. But I hoped Mrs. Bloom, that's my housekeeper, would still be there. Then I went up the park about 6:30.
2: Meadowvale, 1212.
0: Mr. Templeton, this is a surprise. Sorry to trouble you, Mr. Bloom. I seem to have mislaid my key. The other could have sworn I had it on my key ring this morning.
2: It's no trouble, Mr. Templeton. Only, I hope you're not planning to spend the night here.
0: No, I'm going to a hotel. Why do you ask?
2: Because they've disconnected everything except the electricity and taken away most of the furniture.
0: They haven't touched anything in the library.
2: No, sir. I told them you said to leave that. But it does seem a pity in a way.
0: What seems a pity?
2: To break up a lovely home like this after all these years.
0: Home? This big, ugly picture gallery?
2: It's been a home to me, sir.
0: Well, I've treated you generously, haven't I?
2: Yes, sir. I'm sorry.
0: I've got several hours' work to do, Mrs. Bloom. A whole safe full of papers to sort over. I'm going to the library and... What's that you're hiding behind your back?
2: I'm not hiding anything, sir.
0: All the same, what is it?
2: It's only a music box, sir. I found it in the attic when the moving men were here. If I hadn't known there were... Well, no ladies in your life, I'd have said it belonged to one of them. I love to hear them, sir. May I?
0: Mrs. Bloom!
2: Yes, sir?
0: If you don't want me to smash that music box, turn it off.
2: Yes, sir, I'm sure I never...
0: I'm going to the library. If you can find any sandwiches and coffee, bring them.
2: Yes, sir.
0: Excuse me. Same old library. Same old... claw-footed desk. There's the Venetian mirror she bought for him. Look at yourself in the mirror, Templeton. Admit you can't face it. Admit you can't work here tonight. Admit you've got to have lights and music and... That's it. Go out for dinner. Telephone Wilmot. If they've let the phone... Oh, yes. Good. Here it is. Hello, hello.
3: Yes, sir. Number, please.
0: Number, please. I want, Meadowvale 1212.
3: Meadowvale 1212.
0: Wait, what the devil's name am I saying? Change that, I want...
4: Hello, my darling. I knew you'd call me when you needed me.
0: Who's that speaking? Who are you?
4: It's Mary Ellen, dear. Don't you recognize my voice?
0: You're not Mary.

0: it's not easy, but I'll be there by the time the clock strikes 7. I'll wear a veil because I don't look very pretty.
1: I won't have this. I won't listen to you. I
0: goodbye,
1: won't.
0: Goodbye, my dear. Remember, when the clock strikes 7.
1: Mrs. Blue.
2: Mr. Templeton, what on earth is the matter?
1: Who's been playing tricks on me?
2: Tricks, sir, I don't understand.
1: Who spoke to me on this phone?
2: But, sir, nobody could have spoken to you on that phone.
1: Nobody could have? What are you talking about?
2: That phone's disconnected, sir.
1: Disconnected?
2: Yes, sir. The man came here this afternoon and took that little metal box off the wall and rolled all the wires up and put everything on the desk there. Said he'd be back tomorrow to take it away.
1: But Mrs. Bloom, that's impossible.
2: Look for yourself, sir. You're standing in the middle of the room holding that phone, and the wires don't lead anywhere.
1: That's true.
2: So you couldn't very well have talked to anybody on the phone that wasn't connected? Now, could you?
1: I tell you, I got the operator. I heard it ring. I talked to... someone else.
2: Oh? And what did that person say?
1: She said she'd be here to visit me when...

0: Mr. Templeton, what's the matter?
1: And so, Wilmot, that's what happened last night. The phone was disconnected. It was Mary Ellen's voice. There's no doubt about that. Am I out of my mind or what?
2: Before I say anything about that, my friend.
1: Well?
2: Let's hear the end of your story. What did happen when the clock struck seven?
1: I don't know.
2: You don't know?
1: No, I lost my head. Ran out of that house as though the devil were after me. Maybe he was.
2: And since then?
1: I spent the night at the hotel. Today, I've walked past that house 50 times, 100 times, trying to muster up enough nerve to go in. I couldn't do it, but I've got to go in there.
2: Why?
1: It's those papers I've got to take to Washington.
2: Send somebody else to get them.
1: I can't do that, Wilmot. It's confidential information for the government. I've thought of everything. I've even bought a revolver, see?
2: For the love of heaven, man, put that gun away. Do you want the other club members to think you have gone insane?
1: Then I thought of you. You know all the tricks of fake spiritualists. You've written about it and lectured about it.
2: Yeah, which reminds me, by the way, that I'm lecturing before the Acropolis Club in about 20 minutes.
1: You've got to break that engagement, Wilmot.
2: Why?
1: Because you're going with me to my house tonight, now.
2: Oh, that's impossible, old man. Now sit quietly and listen to me. I'll go with you willingly, tomorrow morning.
1: That's too late. I'm taking an early plane to Washington.
2: Well, then wait until I can get away from the lecture. Say, around midnight. I'll tell you what I'll do. I'll take a taxi and join you as soon as I can.
1: That won't do. I've got to know the answer now. Do you understand?
2: Aren't you being a little unreasonable about this?
1: Unreasonable or not, I usually get my own way, and I mean to have it now.
2: Well, then I'm afraid you'll have to go to the house alone. Besides,
1: you know, Wilmot, you worry me. You sit there puffing at that pipe and looking at me out of those queer eyes of yours like a young Satan. I've often wondered what you were really thinking about.
2: Since you flatter my intelligence so much, I was wondering whether you'd been quite frank with me.
1: Frank with you how?
2: About your late wife, Mary Ellen Cleaver.
1: What about her?
2: Well, after she left you, something happened that you don't like to talk about. Was there, by any chance, a child, a son, for instance?
1: Did you say a son?
2: Yes.
1: I don't know what you're talking about.
2: Well, then let's agree not to understand each other, shall we?
1: Now, are you coming with me or aren't you?
2: I tell you, man, I'll get there as soon as I can.
1: All I can think about is the wet red clay in that cemetery and the dismal grave in the rain and what her face might look like if she raised the veil. And what am I going to see in that house? What am I going to see in that house?

So the clocks chime, the hours dwindle, the traffic roar of the city sinks to a low growl behind twinkling lights. It is midnight when a taxi moves along a certain street towards a certain house out of a bygone age. Lightless, black against the stars, surrounded by iron railings and with a path bordered by fir trees leading to the front door. Look, too, at the face of Mr. Patrick Wilmot.

0: draws near.
1: All right, driver. This is the place.
2: I'll be in waiting for you, sir.
1: No, you needn't wait. Keep the change.
2: Thank you, sir. Good night.
1: So the front gate is open. And he did go in. And I beg your pardon. I didn't mean to bump into you.
3: Mr. Wilmot.
1: You know who I am.
3: Oh, yes. I've seen you several times in our office. I'm Molly Carroll, Mr. Templeton's secretary.
1: What are you doing here?
3: Well, it's Mr. Templeton.
1: What about him?
3: Well, that's what I want to know. I was out with Frank, that's my fiancé, and when I got home, the girl I room with said that Mr. Templeton had been phoning and phoning all evening. She said he sounded drunk or something. He wanted somebody to go with him to this house.
1: Evidently, I wasn't the only person he applied to. Shall we go in?
3: But yes, but the whole house is dark. Suppose he isn't there.
1: He's there, all right. You don't know men like Bert Templeton.
3: But I'll
1: push the gate wider. Now, straight up the walk to the front door. I've got a flashlight.
3: What are we going to find?
1: Something rather unpleasant. I'd better warn you.
3: How do you know?
1: I have my ways of knowing, Miss Carroll.
3: Oh, look.
1: What is it?
3: That French window to the left of the front door.
1: Yes.
3: It's partly open.
1: Well, there's nothing in that, necessarily. Templeton said he'd lost his key. He might have had to open a window.
3: Oh, that's true, but...
1: So you see it, too, do you?
3: See what?
1: There's a footprint across the sill of that French window. A footprint made in wet clay.
3: It's like the clay of the cemetery.
1: So I should imagine. Will you go in first, or shall I?
3: Into that dark room, I will not.
1: Well, then stay here, please, until I get some lights on.
3: No, wait. I'll go. Let me take your arm.
1: All right, be careful now. Yes, I thought so. This room is the library. And there are more footprints of somebody or something walking in. They lead... Who's there? Who's there?
4: It's only me, sir. Mrs. Bloom, the housekeeper.
1: Then what's the idea of standing in a dark room in the middle of the night with what sounds like...
4: It's only a music box, sir. I left it behind along with some other things and came back to get them. I've got my own key. I thought I heard a noise in here.
1: But why aren't there any lights?
4: The electricity's cut off, sir. It was cut off today.
1: I see. Templeton is here, or was here. He must have had some kind of light. If I turn this flashlight on the desk, maybe... Be quiet, Miss Carroll!
4: What is it, sir? I'm as blind as a bat without my glasses.
1: It's Mr. Templeton. He's lying on the floor beside the desk.
3: Oh, he isn't...
1: No, he isn't dead. But his face is the color of putty. I think he's had some kind of stroke. We'd better not take any chances. Mrs. Bloom?
4: Yes, sir.
1: Get outside to the nearest telephone and call for an ambulance. Tell him it's an emergency case.
4: You're Mr. Wilmot, aren't you? But what's happened to him?
1: Ask a dead woman.
4: I beg your pardon.
1: Never mind. Hurry.
4: Of course I'll hurry, Mr. Wilmot.
3: What are we going to do?
1: Well, let's have a look around. Templeton seems to have been working at his papers by the light of a couple of candles, which somebody's blown out. We'll relight them. There's the desk. There's all the papers scattered round
3: him. Mr. Wilmot, please. What happened to him?
1: I'll tell you. As he sat there in the dim light of two candles, a ghostly figure appeared at that French window. It wore a long, old-fashioned skirt and a heavy black veil to hide the face. It walked toward Templeton, tracking graveyard clay. It stretched its arms to him like this.
3: Keep away from me, please.
1: Templeton couldn't stand it. He collapsed. And now, before the old housekeeper returns, would you care to hear how the whole trick was worked?
3: Trick? What trick?
1: Have you heard about the ghost voice that talked on a disconnected telephone?
3: Oh, yes. Yes, he said something about it this morning, but I thought he wasn't himself.
1: He wasn't, but he heard it. Remember Mrs. Bloom's story about the telephone man?
3: Yes.
1: They don't send a man round to yank the whole apparatus off the wall, put it on the desk, and say he'll be back for it next day. This man from the telephone company was an imposter.
3: The man from the telephone company was an imposter?
1: Exactly.
3: Oh, look, he's moving his hand. He's trying to open his eyes. Isn't there anything we can do for him?
1: No, there's nothing we can do till the doctor arrives. In the meantime, listen to me.
3: All right. What did this imposter do?
1: He took away the real phone and substituted a spirit telephone. You don't know what a spirit telephone is?
3: No, of course not.
1: It's an old device used by fake mediums. You see a telephone without wires standing on a desk like that one. You pick up the receiver and talk to the dead. Of course, you never really talk into the phone at all.
3: But if you don't talk into the phone, then...
1: Fixed underneath the desk is a tiny microphone with hidden wires leading to another room in the same house. That microphone picks up every word you think you're saying to the phone. Is that clear?
3: I think so.
1: Now, the dummy telephone is really a low-power radio receiving set. Somebody in another room can talk back to you after hearing what you say on the wired microphone.
3: Then, Mr. Templeton...
1: If Templeton hadn't rung Meadowvale 1212, then rest assured that same number would have rung him.
3: Well, then the scheme couldn't fail either way.
1: But, you see, there's one thing in this matter I haven't got quite clear even yet.
3: And what's that?
1: Tell me, Miss Carroll, just why did you work this whole trick? Why did you try to scare your father to death?
3: My father!
1: Templeton is your father, isn't he?
3: That might be rather difficult to prove, Mr. Wilmot.
1: By George, I admire you.
3: Thanks very much. I'm flattered.
1: Expressionless as ever. Eyes as hard and cold and blue and handsome as... Well, make your own comparisons. But I knew you were guilty, of course, when I heard your fiancé was a radio technician.
3: You can leave Frank out of this.
1: Oh, you have scruples. Have I touched you?
3: Nothing can touch me. Not since my mother died.
1: Your fiancé installed the ghost mechanism and took it away today. He probably thought it was only a joke.
3: He did. I swear he did.
1: And the rest of it was plain enough. Who led Templeton to the wrong gate in the cemetery, past that woman's grave? You did. Who was the only one who could have stolen the key to this house off that key ring he took to the office? You were. You needed that key to come and go as you liked and impersonate the two voices on the phone.
3: Is there any need to go on with this? He killed her, you know.
1: You mean Templeton killed your mother?
3: Oh, not with a knife or a bullet or poison. All he did was break her heart. And that's no offense in law.
1: Yeah, steady now.
3: Well, I've done what I wanted to do. I've torn his whole rotten life to pieces. And there he is, gasping for breath on the floor. And I'm glad. I'm glad. Oh, God, forgive me. He is my father.
1: Does he know you're his daughter?
3: No. No, of course not. When I went to work for him as a secretary, he hadn't even seen me since I was a child. But I got near him. I worked for years to get near him. No. I wish I hadn't.
1: Now, look here. You've got to pull yourself together.
3: Why? Who cares?
1: The ambulance coming and maybe the police.
3: What do I care? Tell the police what you like.
1: My dear girl, you don't think I'll tell them anything. I'm merely an onlooker. An amateur Satan who doesn't believe in ghost voices.
0: Mary Ellen. Mary Ellen.
3: What's that?
1: Templeton, his eyes are open. He's trying to get up.
0: Mary Ellen. Mary Ellen. Mary
1: Ellen. It's as though he could see something that we can't
3: What's
1: see.
3: What's that he's got in his hand?
1: It's a revolver. He had one at the club.
3: He's putting it against his chest. I'll stop him.
1: Look out. Look out.
3: He did love her after all. And now he's tried to join her. Oh, don't let him die.
1: He's all right, Molly. You grabbed the gun just in time.
3: If he doesn't die, I'll make it up to him. I swear I'll make it up to him.
1: I tell you now, he's not going to die, but...
0: Mary Ellen. Mary Ellen.
3: What?
0: Mary Ellen.
3: But what? But what?
0: Mary Ellen.
1: I was just wondering, is there a ghost in this room tonight?

And so closes The Dead Sleep Lightly, starring Walter Hamden, Susan Hayward, and Lee Bowman. Tonight's tale of suspense. This is your narrator, the man in black, who conveys to you Columbia's invitation to spend this half hour in suspense with us again next Tuesday. Miss Hayward appeared through the courtesy of Paramount Pictures, and Mr. Bowman appeared through the courtesy of Metro-Goldwyn-Mayer Studios. William Spear, the producer, John Dietz, the director, Bernard Herrmann, the composer-conductor, and John Dixon Carr, the author, collaborated on tonight's

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0: This is Arch Obler bringing you another in our series of stories of the unusual. And once again, we caution you, these lights-out stories are definitely not for the timid soul. So we tell you calmly and very sincerely, if you frighten easily, turn off your radio now.
1: Cut. What?

0: I'm coming too. You can treat me mean, I guess, all right. Now get even with you.
1: Well, yeah, your husband will be panned down here in a minute. Come on, Queenie, we better blow out of here.
2: Yeah, I guess you better
3: No, don't go. Don't go. I don't want to be alone. Right,
1: what do you mean, alone? Your husband's in the next room, ain't he?
3: Oh, that guy. What does he know about having fun? Work, work, work. It makes me sick where I've never been sick before. Oh, come on, kid. Stick around. Let's have some more fun.
0: Oh,
3: you can't stop me. Oh, Queenie, that's the most marvelous song I've ever heard.
4: Linda, for heaven's sake, Linda.
3: Well, speak of the devil. Hiya, Johnny boy. Come on in. The water's fine.
2: Only it ain't water, huh?
5: It ain't water.
4: Linda, for heaven's sake, I'm trying to work.
3: Oh, go away. Go away. You're spoiling my party. Throw him out of here, Kenny. He's only my husband.
4: Linda, take it easy. Get out of here, you. Take that other woman with you. Go on.
1: Come on.
4: Clear him out.
1: Come on.
3: No, no, wait. Don't listen to him. It's my house. It's my house. You kick them out. My friends, you kick them out.
4: Linda, haven't you any consideration at all? I beg you, pleaded with you to try to keep these people out of the house while I'm getting some work done. And you persist in doing just the opposite.
3: You kick them out. My friends.
4: Yes, yes, I kick them out and I'll do it again every time I find them here. They're no good. You've given me your word time and time again to give them up.
3: I'll call them back. Now, call them all back. You can't tell me what to do. Not me. They're my friends, mine. I'd give a dozen of you for one of them.
4: All right, Linda. If that's the way you feel, I guess you and I have finally come to the end of the road. You haven't got a grain of loyalty in you. All I ask is a little peace and quiet in my own home, and I can't even have that.
3: Go away. Go away.
4: Night after night, you and those people yowling and screaming like a pack of alley cats. And you the worst of all. I'm through, Linda. I'm through with you for good.
3: Oh, no, you're not.
4: Keep away from me. Keep away. Oh, Linda.
3: See? You're not through with me at all. You'll never be through with me. Never.
4: Linda.
3: No, let me go. Let me go. I don't want you, you fool. You're not through with me. I'm through with you.
4: No, Linda.
3: I'm tired of you. Do you hear me? I'm tired of you. I'm going to get so far away from that smug face of yours that I couldn't see it with a telescope.
4: Linda, my wife.
3: Your wife. Why do you think I married you?
4: I thought you loved me.
3: I married you because I was sick of working in a two-bit barbershop, because I was sick of living in a hall bedroom wearing bargain sale dresses. I wanted dough, plenty of it, all I could get. And you were the best chance to get it that came my way.
4: No, Linda, you did love me. You must have loved me.
3: I loved you about as much as that canary up there loves its cage. I told myself I'd stay with you a year, divorce you, stick you for plenty of alimony, and then get out.
4: But we've been married 5 years.
3: Yeah, 5 years. Because you fooled me, that's why.
4: I fooled you?
3: Yes. You started to make a lot of money. More money than I ever thought you could make. So you're giving me the air, huh?
4: No, Linda, I love you. I'll always love you. I didn't mean what I said.
3: Well, I did.
4: Oh, Linda, don't leave me. You're no good. I know you're no good, but heaven help me, I love you. I'll never love anybody else.
3: Get out of my way.
4: No, I won't let you go. You've got to stay.
3: Take your hands off me.
4: You're no good. You've cost me my self-respect. But you'll stay with me. You'll stay with me. Or I'll cut you off without a cent. You won't get a dime from me. Not a dime. Stop that. Stop laughing.
3: Oh, you Sam. You fat-headed Sam.
4: Stop that.
3: You're going to cut me off without a cent, are you? Oh, you fool. I've got everything that belongs to you now. You hear me? Everything.
4: What are you talking about? What are you saying?
3: This house. It's in my name, isn't it? The car. It's in my name, isn't it?
4: I know, but... Oh, no, you wouldn't.
3: Oh, wouldn't I? Well, listen to this, my darling husband. I cleaned out the bank account yesterday.
4: No.
3: Every cent of it. I won't be in the street. You will. Now, this is my house. Get your things and get out of here.
4: I'll kill you.
3: No, stop
4: I'll kill you.
3: Don't you come near me. Let me go. Let me go. Ow! Ah! Oh. You touch me again, I'll tear your eyes out.
4: You cat.
3: Get out of my way.
4: That's what you are, a cat. A big, white, heartless cat. You think like one. You screech like one. You claw like one. You even look like one. A cat. That's what you are, a great, white cat. I didn't marry a woman. I married a cat.
3: Keep it up. Keep it up. You're doing swell.
4: Laugh at me. Go on, laugh at me. But you're a cat. A sneaking, yowling cat.
3: Now, that's enough of that. You stop saying it.
4: A cat. It's a cat. You hear me? A cat.
3: Stop staring at me like that. Stop staring at me. John. What's happening to me? John. My head. I can hardly see. John, help me. John!
4: Linda!
3: What are you staring at? What are you staring at? What are you... Meow!
4: Linda! Linda!
1: Oh, now, John, you've got to control yourself. Everything will be all right.
4: Oh, Doctor, what have I done? What have I done?
1: Now, John, please. Pull yourself together. You're not entirely to blame for what happened.
4: What'll I do? I did it. I'm to blame.
1: Stop talking like that. It's preposterous to say you're to blame. She was hysterical, John. And the suggestion that she was a cat caught her in an unguarded moment and resulted in a temporary neurosis.
4: Oh, Doctor, she's got to get well. She's got to.
1: Of course, she'll be all right. A little rest, quiet, and... In a few days, it'll all be forgotten.
4: Is she sleeping?
1: Yes. I gave her a sedative. She's resting very comfortably.
4: Can I go in and see her?
1: But I tell you, she's sleeping, John.
4: I know, but... Oh, I've got to see her. I've got to look at her. I've got to make sure she's all right. Don't you see? I've got to make sure.
1: John, please. You've had a hard time of it. You'd better get to bed and get some rest.
4: Oh, no, Doctor, listen to me. I've got to see her again. I've got to make sure that she's all right. I can't rest until I know.
1: Well, I tell you... Oh, very well. Just for a moment.
4: Yes.
1: Be very quiet.
4: Yes.
1: There. You see? She's resting very nicely.
4: Doctor... Look.
1: What?
4: Her hands. Look at her hands.
1: They're claws.
4: And her teeth. Linda.
1: No, John. You'll waken her.
4: Linda!

0: to her. Listen to her.
1: Steady, John.
0: I can't stand it. I tell you, I can't stand it. She's Linda. She's my wife, my beautiful wife. Linda. Linda.
1: Sorry, John.
0: It's all right. I guess I'm going a little crazy myself. What's happening to her? What is it?
1: I don't know, John. I don't know.
0: Listen to her. You've got to do something, Doctor. You've got to. You're my friend. You've got to help me.
1: What? In the name of all that's rational, what?
0: Well, think. There must be something you can do with drugs. Something, anything.
1: Oh, John, I don't know what to say. I can't think. I'll call in someone else. That's it. I'll inform the authorities. They'll take care of everything.
2: No, no, wait.
1: What's the matter? What is it?
2: You're going to inform the authorities?
1: Yes. Yes, of course, John. Don't you see it's the simplest way out?
3: Way out?
1: Of course, of course. For you and for me.
3: What do you mean?
1: John, this horrible thing that's happened to Linda, it goes beyond just you and me. It goes beyond the normal into the supernatural. Everyone should know about it. The world should know about it. Science.
2: You mean you're going to let everybody know what's happened to Linda?
1: Of course I am.
2: But you can't do that. She's my wife. Do you hear me? My wife.
1: No, no, no. Now, don't get excited again, John. Listen sensibly. We owe it to science.
2: Science? Who cares about science? She's Linda. She's my wife, and I cursed her to God and turned her into a yowling beast. It's my shame, mine. And you're not going to tell a living soul about it. No one, you hear me? No one.
1: It's my duty, John. I must inform the authorities.
2: No, no. Keep away from that phone. Keep away, I say.
1: I'm sorry, John.
0: Oh. John, my friend.

Try to sleep, darling. Try to sleep. Yes, yes, I know, darling. But it's almost morning. You must rest. Sleep, Linda. Sleep, my beloved. All right, darling. I've got to be strong. I've got to help you. And I did help you. He was going to tell them about you. Everyone. They'd have taken you away from me, locked you up, pointed at you, laughed at you. But I stopped him, Linda. I stopped him for you. He called me friend. But you're my wife, my beloved, and I love you. I've pleased you, haven't I, my darling? I never could please you before, could I? And now I've pleased you. I killed him, Linda. I killed my friend to save you. And if anybody comes, I'll say he never came here. And no one will know, darling. No one but you and I. What is it, darling? What's the matter? Why are you getting up? What is it? Why go to the window? What do you want? If I could only understand you, if I could only know what you're trying to say to me. Oh, no. Oh, Linda, stop. I beg you to stop, Linda, beloved, stop.

0: Yes, I'm coming, I'm coming.
1: Good morning, Mr. Taylor.
2: Oh, it's you.
1: I found this note saying you wanted to talk to me. Gee, I hope you're not going to quit taking milk from me, Mr. Taylor. I know I've been kind of late with deliveries the last couple of days, but you see, it's my
2: horse. No, I'm not going to stop taking milk. That's what I want to see you about. I want milk, more milk, cream, everything.
1: Oh, sure. How much do you want?
2: Oh, 4 bottles of milk. No, 6.
3: 6?
2: Yes, and cream. 6 bottles of cream.
1: Is something wrong, Mr. Taylor?
2: Wrong? Why do you think something's wrong?
1: Well, I only meant...
2: You meant what? Speak up. You meant what?
1: Well, now don't get sore, Mr. Taylor. I just meant, well, you don't look so good, and... Well, you know how it is. Sometimes a fella has a couple too many, and he starts ordering all the milk in the world.
2: You fool. I'm not drunk. Do you want to sell me that milk, or do I have to get another milkman?
1: No. I'll get it for you.
2: Well, hurry.
1: 6 quarts. 6 cream. Only him and his old lady. The guy's nuts.
4: Drink the milk, my beloved. Please. But you haven't eaten anything. You're hungry. You must be hungry. Oh, my darling, what do you want? I'll get you anything, anything. Just eat. No, I can't let you out of the room. I can't. Someone might come to the door. They'd see through the windows. Oh, be patient, Linda, darling. I'll think of something. Drink the milk for your own good, Linda. Please. No, dearest. Don't do that. All right, dear. All right. I'll let you into the dining room. But you've got to stay away from the windows. Someone should see you. Here, let me carry you. All right, darling, all right. I won't. Go yourself. You see, my darling, your pretty living room. Everything in it just the way you fixed it. Everything. Oh, Linda, this horrible thing that's happened to us. I tell myself it isn't real. I'll wake up soon and everything will be the way it used to be. You and I. Linda, where are you? Oh, Linda, don't, Linda, don't touch that girl, Linda. Linda, could you do it? Oh, could you do it?
5: Oh, good morning, Mr. Taylor. Early again this morning, ain't you?
2: Good morning.
5: Ever since you sent your wife to the country, my first customer every morning for the last 3 days you've been. Like I was saying to my wife this morning, I said...
2: Yes, Mr. Heinrich, some other time. I'm in a hurry. My order, please.
5: Yeah, but you ain't give me no order yet. How about a nice steak, what you can broil?
2: No, nothing like that.
5: But to broil a steak? Oh, I tell you, that's nothing. When my wife, she goes to the country, that's what I always make for myself. You lay the steak in the pan and then you light the gas.
2: I'm in a hurry, I tell you.
5: Yeah, all right. You don't have to get so high blood pressure, Mr. Taylor. If you will tell me what you want, by golly, I'll give it to you.
2: Well, I don't know exactly. A couple of pounds of liver. Yes, that's it. Fresh liver.
5: What? Again?
2: You heard me.
5: Sure, I heard you, but by golly, for 3 days, ever since your wife, she went away, you eat nothing but liver.
2: Are you going to fill my order?
5: Yeah, sure, I will fill your order. There. Did you ever see such nice, fresh liver, huh? Oh, 2 pounds? Jawohl. There we are. By golly, it could be you was raising cats or something.
2: Why do you say that?
5: Well, every day you buy liver. This morning I catched a couple of mouses in a trap. Maybe you like to take them along for the cat too, huh?
2: Don't say that! Don't say that!
5: Mr. Taylor, the liver you forgot. By golly, that man is verrückt. Now, what did I say that was wrong? Cats like to eat mouses.
4: Oh, my Linda. My dearest Linda. Close to me. Close to me. Oh, my darling, my darling. It's better this way. You can't leave me now. I'll have you with me always. I'll keep you here. Just you and I. I won't answer it. They'll go away. All right, all right. I'll answer it. No, no. Stay here, my beloved. They mustn't see you. Be very quiet. Very quiet. Yes, yes, I'm coming, I'm coming. Well, what is it? What is it?
3: Are you the owner of this building?
4: Yes, what do you want?
3: Kerrigan is the name. I'm your neighbor. I've got that place across the alley from you.
4: Neighbor?
3: Yeah, Kerrigan is my name. I'm with the department.
4: The department?
3: Yes. I'm desk sergeant at the 3rd District Station. Yes. I'm off duty today, so I thought I'd drop over and speak to you. Do you mind if I step in for a moment?
4: Step in.
5: Oh, no, no, not at all. Not at all.
3: Thank you. Well, you got a nice place here.
4: Yes, yes, nice. Very nice.
3: You know, the same contractor's made this place as made mine. You didn't know that, I'll bet.
4: No, I didn't.
3: Yes. Irishman by the name of Gil Hooley. He put up all these bungalows along here on nothing but Blarney and a shoestring. Jumped out a 10-story window, they tell me, the day after the stock market crash. Lucky for him. If he was alive now, some of the people around here that bought places for him would murder him. What was the trouble they're having?
4: Trouble?
3: Say, now, speaking of trouble, reminds me why I come over. If you don't mind, I'll tell you.
4: Yes?
3: No. No, it ain't me that's complaining, Mr. Taylor. I'm the kind of man that can sleep in a boiler factory. But it's me, Katie. Ah, there's a light sleeper for you. I always say that if a star in heaven twinkles too much, the noise wakes up me, Katie.
4: What? What is the trouble?
3: Well, you know how the women are. Always finding something to make a fuss about. Say, I'm not disturbing her, am I?
4: Her?
3: Yeah, you know, your missus. She's not sleeping in the bedroom there, is she?
4: No, no, of course not. There's no one in there.
3: I thought maybe seeing the door is closed.
4: Oh, no, I tell you, there's no one in there. My wife, she's out of town.
3: Oh, well, that's fine, that's fine. I always like to talk things over man to man without the women around. The women are all right, I says, but they don't know how to straighten our little troubles with neighbors without calling names and pulling hair.
4: Oh, what is it? What's wrong? What do you want to tell me?
3: Well, to put it plain, it's the cat.
4: Cat?
3: Yeah, the cat. You just got it, didn't you?
4: You heard a cat?
3: Yeah. It started a few nights ago. Now, it ain't just a mean one, like I says, but Miss Katie, well, you see our bedroom window faces right on the alley. And by golly, she hears every meow that animal makes.
4: You're wrong.
3: Eh?
4: I have no cat.
3: But me Katie heard. I heard it too, for that matter.
4: I have no cat.
3: But I'm telling you, it come right from this house.
4: I tell you, I have no cat. Isn't that sufficient?
3: Well, now, seeing as you put it so plain, I'll be speaking up plain myself. I'm telling you, I heard a cat yowling last night, and the night before, and the night before that. And as sure as my name's Thomas Kerrigan, they come right to this house. Now, what do you say to that?
4: Get out.
3: Now, wait a second, Mabel Cole. Wait a second. Don't get on your high horse.
4: Get out.
3: Well, now, see here. I'm not saying you're lying. I'm just thinking maybe the animal's caught in your cellar without you knowing it. Now, if you let me go down
2: there... I tell you, there's no cat here. Get out! Get out of here!
3: Oh, it's like that, is it?
2: You heard me. Get out of my house.
3: Well, you sure are making a lot of noise about nothing, young fella. But it's your house. And if that's the kind of neighbor you want to be, I guess... What?
2: What are you standing there for? Get out! Get out!
3: Now, just a minute. Take it easy. No cat, eh? Well, what was that I just said?
2: Nothing at all. You've got no right.
3: Mister, you may not be a liar, but you sure are something close to it. If that ain't a cat in that bedroom there, I ain't never heard one.
2: Get out! Get out of here!
3: Oh, no, I won't. Listen to that cat. If that ain't creating a public nuisance, I'd like to know what it is.
2: It's none of your business. This is my house. Get out of here.
3: Now, stop pulling at me, me bucko. I may be off duty, but I'm still an officer of the law. And I'm telling you, that cat you got in there is violating the city ordinance. Now, if you don't make it shut up, disturbing me, Katie, I will.
2: Stay away from that door. Stay away from that door.
3: Hey, listen to it. That ain't no cat you got in there.
2: What? Oh, I'm sorry. Yes, yes, I lied. It is a cat. Just a cat. But I'll make it be quiet, but go away. Go away.
3: Wait a minute. Take it easy. If it's just a cat, what are you getting so excited?
2: No, no, I'm not. I'm not.
3: Look at you. Your eyes are blazing. What's going on here? I think I'll have a look.
2: No, no. Stay away. Oh, no. No. Get away. Take it away.
5: I told you. I told you to go.
2: Big one. If I only had big one.
3: You'll never use it. Never.
2: Keep away from it. Help. Help.
6: I asked you to go, didn't I? I asked you to. Didn't I, Linda? You heard me. You heard me asking. Linda. Linda, what's the matter? What are you going to do?
2: Linda, keep away from him. What are you going to do? No, no, Linda! Get away from him!

0: eyes, my eyes. Oh, I can't see. God, if I could only find it. Blood. Blood in my eyes. I'm blind. Oh, God, have pity on me. Help me to find it. It must be here. I dropped it. Somewhere. You're back now. Pressing against me. Oh, God, let me find that gun. I dropped it here somewhere. Let me find it.
1: Taken everything from me. My eyes, my life. Now I'll take...
0: Linda! I heard, my beloved, I heard you. I'm coming with you.
2: Wait for me, Linda. My beloved, wait.

0: The Carter Coal Company and the dealers of Olga Coal present
1: The Mummers in the Little Theater of the Air.
0: Good evening, ladies and gentlemen. Well, these past few months in talking about Olga Coal, I've put a lot of emphasis on what your friend, the Olga dealer, is doing for you. Now I'd like to say a word about what you're doing for him and for us. When you realize what he's up against, I know you give him credit for a fine job under terrific wartime handicaps. But without your help, he could get nowhere. I want to thank you, the Olga customer, for your cooperation under wartime difficulties. I want you to know that we appreciate your help in putting up with conditions beyond our control which cause you inconvenience. You're being good customers now, just as you were before the war, and will be after victory when we can again deliver the coal 100%. And now your friend the Hermit has a few words to say.
2: Ooh, stories. Weird stories. And murders, too. The Hermit knows of them all. Turn out your lights. Turn them out. Have you heard the story of Plantation Mystery? Then listen while the Hermit tells you the story.

0: It doesn't matter what I told you previously. I've changed my mind.
1: That's what I can't understand, Mr. Grenfell.
0: What can't you understand?
1: You promised that if I would bring my family and come to this plantation with you, I should share in half the profits.
0: And why should you share in half them?
1: Haven't I worked hard, Mr. Grenfell? Haven't I done, well, at least my share of the work?
0: And haven't you been paid your regular wages?
1: My regular wages have been pretty small, Mr. Grenfell. Not much more than we've paid the natives.
0: I'll not discuss the matter with you any further.
1: But you've got to listen to me. It isn't only myself I'm thinking
0: don't
1: of.
0: Don't give me a story about it being your family that is suffering.
1: Not suffering exactly, but my wife hasn't been happy here on Cook's Island. She wants to go back to the States.
0: I see. So if I gave you a share in the banana crop, the coconut crop, and the copra, you'd leave the island?
1: No, sir. I wouldn't leave. I'd let Ruth take the children and return to her folks and home for a year. But unless you pay me my share, I can't do that.
0: I'm too busy today to listen anymore.
1: When I came here with you, this plantation was all run down, Mr. Grenfell. Needed so many repairs. First, the natives didn't want to work here. They said the place was haunted. I got them over that.
0: Well?
1: You never treated me like this when we worked together in New York.
0: I've stood enough from you. Enough of your sobbing. I lost a fortune in the States, didn't I?
1: Yes, you did, Mr. Grenfell. And when you lost everything, I did, too.
0: My great-grandfather Grenfell owned this land here on Cook's Island. I borrowed money to get us transported here. Didn't I borrow money for machinery, tractors, equipment?
1: Yes.
0: Now it looks as if I may make another fortune here on the plantation. So now you want to share my good luck. Want half of all I make. I've told you, Tom Whitney, it's impossible.
1: Haven't I helped you to earn it?
0: I've stood enough. Now get out. You hear me? Get out. I signed no papers telling you I'd give you half. You have nothing on me. You don't like my decision, then quit working for me.
1: But I don't want to do that.
0: All right, stay. Stay and accept your regular wages. But right now, get out of my sight.
1: You just don't seem like yourself.
0: Get out! There's the door. Use it. Stay away from me until you can take my orders and obey them. No one is going to dictate to me.
2: Phil, what the world's wrong?
0: And you keep away from me, too.
2: I'll not do anything of the kind. You were having words with Tom Whitney.
0: Yes, I was, if it's any of your business.
2: Sit down, Phil. You're shaking. You're white. You shouldn't get so angry.
0: I've had all I can stand today.
2: Well, what's the trouble?
0: Myrna, because you're my wife, you don't have to know everything.
2: What has come over you lately?
0: Nothing.
2: There's something wrong, Phil. I've noticed it.
0: You've noticed what?
2: How strangely you act. How unlike yourself. And why should you fight with Tom Whitney? He's been so grand to us since we came here to the island.
0: I don't want to talk about it.
2: Phil, I've been thinking that you ought to give Tom and Ruth better accommodations.
0: Oh, you have you?
2: Yes. That house of theirs is no better than the ones the natives live in. And with their three children, it isn't fair.
0: I suppose you'd like to take them into this house and live with us.
2: Well, yes, it's so large, we could all live here.
0: I'll do nothing of the kind. Give him too much power and the native will think he's the owner here, not me.
2: What does it matter what the natives think?
0: It matters a lot. For some reason which I don't know. There's been a story passed down to these natives concerning great-grandfather Grenfell.
2: I know. Kulu's intimated it.
0: Of course he has. I have to keep power over them, or they might not work for me. Let them think I'm afraid of anybody, they'd quit. Now, you see, I know how to run my business.
2: I think the natives, just as Tom Whitney and I, will appreciate kindness. We haven't been receiving it lately from you. Phil, you've changed.
0: I've heard enough of that, too.
2: Somehow today, you don't even look like yourself.
0: I'm going into my office. Don't talk about my affairs to me again, please.
2: All right, Phil.
0: Wait. What's that? Who just walked past this room?
2: No, I didn't see anyone.
0: You heard them, didn't you?
2: I thought I heard someone walk past, yes.
0: So did I. Someone has been eavesdropping on our conversation. Kulu! Kulu!
2: I sent Kulu on an errand, Phil. He's not in the house.
0: Stay still.
2: What is it?
0: Keep quiet. Listen. You hear someone walking?
2: Oh, yes. Yes, I do.
0: It sounds as if they were walking down those three steps right ahead of us. The ones that lead to my office.
2: Yes, it does, but if they were, we could see them.
0: If you sent Kulu on an errand, and I sent Poto over to the packing sheds for me, who can it be?
2: Let's go in your office and see if there is someone there.
0: All right. Wait a minute. Stand still.
2: Phil, what is it?
0: Be still. Don't move. Someone walking right near us. They walk a few steps and then stop. A few more and then stop. I heard it yesterday, the day before. Someone seems to be following me wherever I go.
2: Let's go to your office.
0: Yes. Well, there isn't anyone in here.
2: Well, no. No, it must have been our imaginations. Phil!
0: Yes.
2: Look, the door.
0: The door.
2: It swung shut slowly all by itself.
0: As if some unseen hand was gradually closing it. Listen. That walking. Someone is still moving outside.
2: And a laugh. An awful laugh.
0: I'm going to find out what this is all about.
2: What's wrong? Can't you open it?
0: No. It doesn't seem to be locked. But it seems as if someone is holding this door. I can't pull it open.
2: I'll help you, Phil. Someone is holding it.
0: Sure they are.
2: Kulu, is it you? Let us out the door.
0: Pogo, is it you? Let us out.
2: Well, certainly they wouldn't hold the door against us. It's someone with tremendous strength.
0: Someone is trying to play tricks on me. I'll fix them.
2: Oh, Phil.
0: Wait. Look.
2: Why, it just opened. As easy as anything. We're walking again.
0: So close to us, we could reach out and touch whoever it is. The laugh again. Those natives are playing tricks on me. 3 days, 3 nights, I've heard this sound of walking and weird laugh. Now you hear it. I tell you, if I don't find out what it is, it'll drive me mad.
2: Come back in and sit down. We'll question Koto and Kulu. They may be able to give us an explanation.
0: I'm going to have this house guarded day and night. I'll find out what it is.
2: Sit down, Phil. You're going to make yourself ill.
0: Who could have been holding that door? And who could be walking near me all the time? And yet be so invisible that I can't see them? There's only one answer. Someone is trying to play a trick on me. Attempting to frighten me. Get me out of this house.
2: Look. Was the door to your strong box open when we came in here before?
0: No.
2: Well, it is now.
0: It's empty.
2: What did you have in it?
0: Money. Money. Every cent of money that I made on the banana transaction is gone.
2: But how did anyone get in here? You just stepped out for a minute.
0: Gone. Every bit of money gone. Someone came in here, took it.
2: But how did they get in without us seeing them?
0: I see it all now. Through this window, this open window. That's how they got in.
2: While we were trying the door?
0: Yes. And I know who it was. I know who it is trying to devil me.
2: Who is it, Phil?
0: Getting the natives lined up against me, I know now.
2: But who?
0: I'll have him jailed for this, the thief. Stealing my money, trying to drive me mad so he can own this plantation. I know who it is. It's Tom Whitney. He'll go to jail for this!

0: What's wrong with the natives tonight, Kulu?
1: They mad. Very mad.
0: Why, Kulu?
1: They no like Massa Grandpa.
0: But tell me why, Kulu?
1: Or put Massa Whitney in plantation jail. They no like.
0: Can't you explain to them that he stole Mr. Grenfall's money?
1: They say he no take it.
0: Then, do they know who took it?
1: They say plantation haunted. Strange men. Dead men. He take money.
0: Oh, nonsense. You know better than that. How could

0: wants to stop beating drums and that horrible chanting?
1: Oh, Kulu no stop him.
0: Where's Poto?
1: He with others. He say he no work this house. Kulu go too. Strange sound. Strange walk in house. Kulu hear it.
0: But you can't leave me, Kulu. Please ask the natives to stop.
1: They stop, maybe you take boss man out jail.
0: But Mr. Grenfell won't do that, Kulu. He thinks Mr. Whitney is guilty. He thinks he's hidden the money away.
1: Kulu say no. Native workers say no. They all go.
0: Let them leave, then.
1: Somebody come in darkness.
0: Yes, I see coming this way. Oh, it's Ruth.
2: Good evening.
0: Good evening, Ruth. Come up on the porch. Kulu, you tell the natives to disperse. Get away from this house.
1: Kulu, go tell what Lady House say.
0: Sit down, Ruth.
2: Where's Mr. Grenfell Miller?
0: He's sitting in his office.
2: Do you suppose it'll do any good to talk to him?
0: I don't know, Ruth.
2: You know Tom is innocent. You know he wouldn't take money.
0: I don't know what to say. Tom and Phil had an argument the day it was stolen.
2: Oh, I know. Tom came right over to our quarters and told me about it. He was right there at the time the money was stolen. Myrna, you know I don't lie.
0: I've tried to talk to Phil, but it isn't any use.
2: Tom wouldn't take anything that didn't belong to him.
0: But he thought Phil had mistreated him. Oh, Ruth, why don't those natives stop that horrible beating of the drums?
2: They won't. Not as long as Mr. Grenfell keeps Tom in prison. They're in sympathy with him.
0: And it only causes more trouble. For Phil says that he won't let them dictate to him. He thinks they want to drive him off the plantation.
2: Myrna, I'm going in and plead with your husband. He can't mistreat Tom this way. They've been friends for years.
0: You can go talk with him, Ruth, but I can't promise that it'll do any good.
2: Tom says he can keep him there forever, as long as he's innocent. But I can't have this happen.
0: I hope you can get him to change his mind.
2: Oh, wait. Who was that, Myrna?
0: Oh, it's Phil. It's coming from his office. Hurry. We're coming, Phil. We're coming.
2: Mr. Grenfell, what is it? What happened?
3: Water. Get me water.
0: You stay with him, Ruth. I'll go get the water.
2: What happened? What is it?
3: He almost got me. Almost killed me.
2: Who did? What happened?
3: Oh, water. Tell her to hurry. I'm choking. Choking.
2: She'll be here in just a moment. What? Mr. Grenfell, there are huge red marks on your neck.
3: Yes, he almost killed me. Almost killed me.
0: Here, drink this.
2: Look at his neck, Myrna. He says someone tried to kill him.
0: Oh, Phil!
3: I'll find out what this is. I'll find out.
0: Can you tell us what happened?
3: I don't know exactly. I was sitting here at my desk, adding up my accounts. And all of a sudden, I heard that walking we heard the other day.
0: Yes?
3: It was right outside this room. But I didn't move. I thought perhaps I could catch whoever it was. So I sat perfectly still throughout my life.
0: Yes, Phil?
3: While I was sitting here perfectly still, I heard the walking.

0: Who is it? Who's there? Is it you, Kulu?
1: Poto.
0: What do you want? Get away from me. Get away.
1: Get your hands off.
0: I tried to get you to hear me. The ladies were making so much noise outside, you didn't come.
2: We heard you call for help.
3: Yes, we came immediately.
0: It seemed as if he would never come. But whoever it was left as suddenly as they came in.
3: We didn't see anyone, Phil.
2: You see, Mr. Grenfell, it must be the same person who took your money. You see, it wasn't Tom. He's in jail.
3: Oh, we've got to get away from this plantation. We've got to.
0: It may not have been your husband, Mrs. Whitney. But he's hired someone to kill me.
2: You know he wouldn't do such a thing.
0: I don't know anything of the kind. But this I do know. No one will drive me away from this plantation, never. And when I find out who it is that's trying to make away with me, and I find out who is working for Tom with me, I'll have them both killed. Both of them. And laugh again.
3: You hear that? Someone walking outside this room.
0: Again. Again. I'll get to this time.
2: Look! There's something white standing there in the doorway.
0: I'll stop this.
2: Phil!
0: I'll stop whoever it is.
2: Don't you try like that. Stop! Stop!
0: Try and

0: pale shot at the figure that stood in the doorway, at the hideous laugh, and the strange walking. Who is it? Huh? The hermit will tell you before the night is done.
1: I have a thought to fire at you in connection with that good Olga Cole. When you think of war as we know it today, there are no non-combatants. Everybody gets hit in some way or other by the gasoline shortage, the food shortage, the paper shortage, or the fuel shortage. The way to win the war fast is to give war needs a number one priority. That puts us ordinary civilians way down on the list. It pinches us on a lot of things, and when we're pinched, we howl. Well, that's as it should be. We're lucky enough to live in a country where we're free to howl to our heart's content. But we're also free to know that the things we do without are helping us to keep our freedom. So if and when your friend, the Olga dealer, hasn't any of that good coal or can't deliver the size or quantity you'd like, remember, it's the war. I often think our dealers wish they were in the service or on some other job that's nice and quiet compared to keeping customers supplied with coal. And I'll even go so far as to guess that when they can't sleep nights, instead of counting sheep, they spell O-L-G-A-C-O-A-L over and over again to themselves until they drop off out of this troubled world and get a bit of rest until the next morning when the alarm clock reminds them that they'll have to face the telephone again. But I'll not be able to face the hermit if I take any more of his time, so come on in, hermit.
0: And Phil accuses Photo of working for Whitney, jails him, lets it be known that he's going to get rid of him, and then, a few nights later...
2: Kulu, Kulu, where are you going? Kulu, you can't leave me all alone with Mr. Grenfell. He's ill.
3: Kulu, leave house.
2: Where are all the natives? Where have they gone?
3: Native meet top volcano hill. Kulu, go to.
2: Don't you understand? Mr. Grenfell is ill. I can't be here alone with him.
3: Kulu, come back. Maybe.
2: You mustn't take sides with the natives. You know Poto was found lurking near the rear of the house. You know he tried to kill Mr. Grenfell.
3: I go now.
2: Please hurry back.
3: Maybe come back later. Go now.
2: Phil, Kulu just left to join the others.
4: Let him go. Where did he say the natives had gone?
2: They're meeting on top of Volcano Hill.
4: Just what I thought. They're planning to take Whitney and Poto out of the jailhouse. But they won't do it. I've got help coming from the town. They should be here in an hour or so.
2: I think we should get away from here. It's been terrible these last few days.
4: I'll never leave.
2: What's more, I think you should give Whitney his freedom.
4: Don't talk to me. Give him his freedom and let him get the whole native force to work for him. Let him make my plantation go to ruin unless I give him part share in the crops.
2: Well, don't you think you ought to give him his share and stop all this?
4: I never will. They'll have Poto strung up for trying to take my life.
2: Poto claims he didn't. You're ill and you seem to be turning anywhere for revenge.
4: That's it, is it? You want someone to kill me, do you?
2: Oh, no.
4: Maybe you're at the bottom of all this, along with Whitney and the natives.
2: Phil.
4: I'm going to make a fortune here, just as my great-grandfather before me. You can all leave me if you want to.
2: But your great-grandfather died of fever on this island, didn't he? What good did all the money do him?
4: He left a fortune for my father's father, didn't he?
2: Yes, and your grandfather was smart enough to get out of this country.
4: I'll leave, too. As soon as I've made money, as soon as I get rid of Whitney and subdue these natives... I'll make it.
2: Don't get so excited. It's not good for you. Now, you see, you're shaking again. You better let me take you to your room.
4: All right, I'll go. As soon as the authorities come from town, tell them to guard this house night and day.
2: I will. Now come to your room and go to bed. You're so weak. Here, lean on me.
4: Yes. I'll be all right. If I could only get Poto to confess that it was he who tried to kill me.
2: Well, you aren't sure, are you?
4: I'll never be sure. But someone tried to do away with me.
2: It's all been so strange, so weird.
4: Light the light.
2: All right.
4: Get me upset again and I won't be able to sleep.
2: Oh, now I've forgotten your medicine.
4: What I've never been able to figure out was... if it was Poto standing there the night I shot, why didn't I hit him?
2: I don't know. Only I guess he had vanished in the house before you shot.
4: Yes, that's it. And that's why he was found at the rear of the house. He had run out into the garden when I chased him. He yelled to me that it was he, so I wouldn't shoot.
2: Yes. Now, don't think about it tonight. I'll go downstairs and get your sleeping powders, and you get ready for bed.
4: No one will drive me away from this plantation.
2: I'll be right back, Phil.
4: Who closed that door? Who closed it? There's someone in this room. I can't see them. What is it? Oh, no, help! Get away from me!
2: Phil, the natives are coming this way with lighted torches. They're coming straight for this house. Look out the window, you see? Here they come. Phil, what is it? What's happened? Oh, great heavens. Look at his neck. All red, huge marks. Phil, can't you speak to me? Well, they're setting fire to the house. Help! Stop! Stop! My husband! Help! Guru, come back here. Save Mr. Grenfell, do you hear me? The house, it's all fire. Help! We'll burn to death. Help! Phil is unconscious. I can't move him out of here. Someone save us.
5: We've got to get out of here.
2: Tom, look. It's Phil. He's dead or dying.
5: I'll carry him. You get out of here as fast as you can. Here, wrap this blanket around you. Go by the back stairs.
2: Oh, Tom, why are they burning our house?
5: Never mind. Get out of here. The natives have gone mad. Can you make it?
2: Which way?
5: To the left. Down the back stairs. Hurry. It's getting a good start. This wall may cave in. Keep running. Far away from the house.
2: Oh, you're safe, Tom. Mira, what's happened to Mr. Grenfell? Put him here on the ground, Tom.
5: Phil.
2: Are we overcome? No. It's worse than that. I found him in his room, unconscious. Huge marks on his throat.
5: Phil. Mr. Grenfell.
2: What is it, Tom? What is it?
5: It's all over, man. Phil is dead.
2: Then whoever it was returned and killed him.
6: What native could it be? They were all together.
5: Yes. Kulu came just a few minutes ago with a crowd of natives to get me and Poto out of jail.
2: They killed him. And they're burning our house to the ground.
3: House all gone.
2: Kulu, look. Mr. Grenfoss, someone killed him.
5: What native is responsible for this, Kulu?
3: Native, no kill him. House, bad house, gone now. Strange men, no haunt house, no more.
5: Kulu, you stay with the girls. We'll find out in the morning what he means. I'm going to stop the natives and keep the fire from spreading to the sheds.
2: Oh, Ruth. Phil, he's gone. He's dead.
5: Found this old box hidden under the floor of the room Mr. Grenfell used for an office.
2: Did you read all the letters, Tom? And everything it says?
5: Yes, I took the liberty of reading them before I brought them to you to read.
2: I finished reading them. So Phil's great-grandfather outdid a man of his rightful share to plant this plantation?
5: According to the letters, yes.
2: And the man committed suicide after he wrote the letter to old Mr. Grenfell, telling him he would haunt this plantation?
5: Yes. And in the diary left by the great-grandfather Grenfell, he speaks of hearing strange footsteps, like you told Ruth and me about last night.
2: Well, why had Phil's father never told him of this?
5: I think because Phil's great-grandfather died a strange death out here. And instead of destroying his letters and diary, the old man must have buried them. I don't think Phil's father or his grandfather ever knew what occurred.
2: That's why they left this property, though, and came east?
5: Yes. Of course, the natives have always said this was haunted land.
2: Then Phil tried to cheat you. And the soul of the man who had been cheated came back and had his revenge.
5: It's hard to believe, isn't it?
2: Phil changed out here. He must have taken on the characteristics of his dead ancestor. It's like transmigration from one soul to another. And with it, the return of a tortured, mistreated man to bring about justice.

0: plantation mystery is solved. A haunted soul did return for revenge. Yes. Turn on your lights. Turn them on.
1: You've just listened to the 410th story by the Hermit, made possible through the courtesy of the Carter Coal Company, producer of Olga Coal and your friend, the Olga Coal Dealer. That word friend is full of meaning for you these days. The dictionary defines it as one who entertains for another such sentiments of esteem, respect, and affection that he seeks his society and welfare. Now, isn't that just about a perfect definition of the man who looks after your coal needs? I don't really have to tell you that you can trust your Olga dealer to look out for your interests. You know he appreciates your patronage and wants to keep you on his side. Sure, I know, nowadays he can't always give you as much coal as you'd like, as promptly as you'd like it, and he can't always even give you the kind of coal you'd like or the size you'd prefer, but you can count on him to do his best. In these war days, that's all anyone can do. So don't shop around for coal, and above all, don't get panicky about deliveries. After all, these shortages are never as bad as you think they'll be. You're still eating and wearing shoes and clothing, aren't you, in spite of what you've heard? Well, the chances are you'll not freeze either. And remember the reason for all the shortages. What you don't get is going to help those boys of yours and ours at the fighting fronts. By saving every bit of coal you can, you're doing your part on the home front. And remember, when you do order coal, ask for Olga Coal, spelled O-L-G-A by name. Olga Coal is a good buy because of its smokeless, dustless, economical qualities, so keep on asking for it. And keep on buying war stamps and bonds till it hurts the enemy so badly, he'll throw up his hands and surrender. Buying war stamps and bonds is one way that everyone can help win the war, regardless of age, health, means, or occupation. Every penny you citizens of the United States and Canada put into war stamps and bonds weighs the balance that much further in our favor against the Japs and Nazis. Buy, buy, buy war stamps and bonds, and don't stop until the enemy gives up.
0: 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For my hounds howling, I'll tell you the story of the haunted theater. I'll be back. Pleasant dreams.
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0: This is the fascinating story of Dantro, the Planet Man, troubleshooter for the League of Planets organization, the law enforcement body for peace and justice in the celestial world, whose headquarters and center of operations are situated on the capital of all the planets, Planaria Rex. From Mercury to Pluto, wherever danger threatens the universe, you will find Dantro, the Planet Man, fighting for fair play. In a moment, the Planet Man. Dantro, in the nick of time, saved Slats from the evil plans of Gaza and Marston. Now we find Slats, Dantro, and Rura as they are discussing the chain of events.
1: I guess we should congratulate you, Rura, on being elected a member of the council.
2: Yeah, should we call you by some kind of title or something?
3: No, thank you. Just call me Rura. I won't pretend that I'm not very pleased by it, but frankly, the thing that pleases me most is the way your coming here and everything that's happened since has affected the thinking of the council.
2: Yeah, I guess it is going to be kind of tough to get used to the idea of men being on the same footing as you gals. You've been running things for so long.
3: Oh, it's not going to happen that fast, Slats. In the first place, you can't change something that's existed for 1,000 years overnight. And besides that, even if we could, it wouldn't work.
1: I know what you mean, Rura. A change as sharp as this has to be gradual. You have to give people a chance to get used to the idea a little at a time.
2: Say, when do we take off for Planaria Rex, Dantro?
1: You're pretty anxious to get back, aren't you?
2: I certainly am. Why, aren't you?
1: Well, in a way I am, but still knowing everything's okay, it kind of takes the pressure off.
2: Hey, now, wait a minute. What are you leading up to? Come on, out with it.
1: Well, we've been so busy worrying about Marston that we've hardly had a chance to look around in spite of all the light years we've covered.
2: Yeah, so?
1: Well, I thought that instead of heading back directly in astral drive all the way, that we might do a little bit of star hopping.
2: Star hopping?
1: Well, what would you call it? I mean to use the astral drive to go from star to star and do a little exploring on the way back. But it's up to you if you'd rather head straight back.
2: Well, wait a minute. I didn't say I was that anxious. Now that you mentioned it, we didn't get much of a chance to look around. Yeah, that idea intrigues me.
3: I still don't understand why you don't let me send you both back with the dimension warper. We could send your ship back with a crew of our people later on.
1: Well, I know it sounds a little foolish, Rura, but the Alpha brought us out here, and it's an old tradition of the League Patrol to bring the ship back as long as it can navigate.
2: Yeah, it's kind of like the old Earth custom when the ships that sail the oceans. Captain never left the ship as long as it's still afloat. Sometimes they even went on with them when they sank.
1: Well, I don't suggest carrying it that far, Slats, but I certainly didn't intend to leave the Alpha behind.
2: Me neither. Brought us through some tight spots. So I wonder how our friend Barrel's doing. Bet he's kind of lonesome.
1: Well, we'll be seeing him pretty soon, but try to remember, Slats, a robot doesn't have feelings or emotions the way you do.
2: Nah, you'll never convince me he's not human. When are we leaving?
3: Whenever you're ready.
1: How about it, Slats?
2: Whenever you say, Dantro.
1: And with your permission, Rura, we'd like to go back to our ship as soon as we can arrange it.
3: Very well. I'll put through a call to the laboratory now to ready the dimension warper. We'll send you that way. But before we do, Haru wanted to thank you personally for your braveries and assistance. You know, once we started a check, we found that Gaza had been systematically planning to take over the council for some time. Your coming here forced her hand and may have avoided the same thing happening here that happened in your planetary league with Marston. Well, come on, she's waiting for you now.
2: Hey, you know, that Haru certainly turned out to be a nice woman, but I didn't think so when I first met her.
3: Oh, she's pretty decent. She pretends to be stern, but actually she has a pretty soft heart.
1: Well, I see you've cleaned up the lab here.
3: Yes, that fight Slats and Marston had certainly raised havoc with some of our apparatus, but we've got it all repaired.
2: Hey, there's the dimension warper there.
3: Yes, and they're ready to transfer you back to your ship anytime you say.
1: Ready, Slats?
2: Just say the word.
3: Step over into the grid.
2: Over here?
3: That's right. You too, Dantro.
1: All right.
3: The machine can take care of the both of you at the same time.
2: Hey, wait a minute. Are you sure you can put us back aboard the Alpha? It's a mighty small target out there in the middle of space.
3: Don't worry, Slats. We won't miss.
2: If you do, I'm going to be awful mad.
1: Me too.
3: Ready?
1: Right.
3: Very well. Contact.
0: Well, it looks as though our friends are on their way back to the Alpha and their friend Barrel. We'll be back in a moment. So level off. When we left Dantro and Slats, they were being transported back aboard the Alpha via the three-dimension warper. We find them now as they check their whereabouts.
1: Slats. Slats, hey, come out of it.
2: What? Oh, are we back?
1: Where did you think we were?
2: Well, for a minute, I wasn't sure. It all happened so fast. Matter of fact, I was kind of worried. In spite of what Ruhr said, I had my eyes closed. I thought we were still back in the lab.
1: No, we're aboard the Alpha, all right. There's your friend, Beryl.
2: Oh, hiya, Beryl. How's Trix?
4: Greetings, Slats. You too, Planet Man. Did everything go all right?
2: That's a long story, Beryl, but it all worked out. How's everything been back here?
4: Everything has been very quiet aboard the ship. I've been awaiting your return. There were several attempts made to contact you a little while ago from your home system, but I did not answer, for I knew they did not want me, and I could tell them nothing about either of you.
1: Well, don't worry about that, Beryl. It's all straightened out. We know the whole story. The man that was threatening our people has been taken care of.
2: Yeah, he sure has been, and I had the pleasure of personally knocking him for a loop.
4: If it made you happy, then I am sure it must have been all right.
2: Say, Dentro, what are we going to do with Beryl?
4: Do with me? I do not understand.
1: Well, you see, Beryl, we're heading back toward our home, and I guess Slats wondered if you'd be coming along with us.
4: Where else would I go?
1: That's a good question.
4: No. My masters told me to stay with you and use all my powers to help you in every way I could. Until that command is altered, I will stay with you.
2: Well, don't get me wrong, Beryl. I'm glad to have you. Anyway, what we're going to do should be right up your alley.
4: My alley? What do you mean?
2: Well, you're an exploring robot, aren't you?
4: That's the purpose for which I was built.
2: Well, that's just what we're going to do. You see, here's the story. We're going to take off from the... Stats all checked.
1: How about the leads from the atomic pile?
2: All tight. No radiation leaks indicated anywhere.
1: Turret leads?
2: 100%.
1: Well, I guess that does it. Ship's in perfect shape.
2: Yeah, guess we're about ready to take off, huh?
1: We'll never be readier.
2: What's our first stop?
1: Well, there's a group of stars about half a light year away on a direct line with our system. I thought we'd make our first jump to that constellation.
2: Yeah. You been there, Beryl?
4: No. I checked the star charts with Dantro while you were in the back compartment. Our expedition never touched on that constellation. I can tell you nothing about it.
2: Well, then it'll be new to all of us. Well, what are we waiting for?
1: From the way you react to the astral drive slats, I think we'd better wait till you get over on that exhilaration couch and at least sit down.
2: Right you are.
1: Here we go.

0: Okay, Slats, you can get up now.
1: Oh, what a sensation that is. I feel like everything was turned inside out. Funny it doesn't bother you.
0: Well, I never said it didn't, Slats. It's just that I'm too busy handling the controls to pay much attention to it.
1: Oh, a hero, huh? Where are we?
0: Well, come on over. See for yourself.
1: What's to see?
0: Wait, I'll cut in the Astra grid detector and we'll see what's in this area of space.
1: My gosh, it sounds like we really broke something.
0: No, there are a great many objects in this sector, apparently. We'll have to narrow the scope of the detector and use the directional beam. Want to give me a hand with these? It's a little too complicated to do alone.
1: Yeah, just tell me what to do.
0: You operate the directional beam while I vary the length and width of the grid.
1: All right, ready?
0: Cut in the beam. Well, let's try a distance about 100 million miles. We'll keep it tight, and it should cover no more than a 3 million mile sweep.
1: What's the score?
0: No, in a moment, as soon as our calculator gets a chance to evaluate the results.
2: Never mind your calculator. I have a short, brief message, an SOS. I'm waiting now to see if it is repeated.
1: You mean you can get a message from that fleet we left so long ago? They must be light years away.
2: I am not sure where the message came from. I'm hoping it will be repeated so I can pinpoint its location. If it is, I can approximate its origin, but I am not certain of it.
0: Can we receive it with our equipment?
2: No, it would not help to adjust your receivers to the wavelength. If any message is sent, I will receive it.
1: What did they have to say?
2: The message merely indicated that the fleet had been attacked.
0: Attacked? By whom?
2: It would not indicate who the aggressors were. The ship that sent the message was apparently the only survivor.
1: You mean your whole fleet was destroyed?
2: Perhaps. It was not destroyed, but in any event, only one ship left able to communicate.
0: You say you think you know the approximate location. Would it be precise enough for us to go there?
2: I believe I have enough data to find the approximate position in space from which the message came.
1: Well, then, what are we waiting for? Let's go.
3: Barrel's people are in apparent trouble. Can Slats and Tantro help them? We'll be back in a moment. But first, here is a message the Planet Man wants you to hear.

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0: And now let us join old Nancy and Satan, her wise black cat.
1: Hannah and 2 year old I be today. Yes, sir, Hannah and 2 year old. Well, Satan, what kind of a cheerful little yarn will we spin these folks tonight? A love story? Well, if you ain't a sentimental old cat. You say you're not too old to be romantic? I never knowed a male critter that was in his mind. Now set yourself down in the corner, Satan, and I'll spin the kind of tale you asked for. But douse out them lights, everybody. Nancy's love yarns is best listened to in the darkness. Now draw up to the fire and gaze into the embers. Soon you'll see inside a happy home across the seas in France. It's down in the country where them old heathen roamings used to live 2,000 years ago, and where they left some funny things lying buried in the earth. Funny things that men today sometimes discover. Gaze into the embers deep and hear our yarn of the Bronze Venus. The Bronze Venus.

0: Mama, Howie should be here any minute. If you don't hurry, I shall be dressed in time to meet him.
1: Stop squirming if you want me to finish. Oh, I'll be glad when Henri takes you off my hands. Then I won't have to tie ribbons on a creature who can't stand still a moment.
0: You won't be glad at all. You'll weep constantly after I marry and go to live in Paris.
1: I shan't shed a single tear. The sooner such a nuisance as you is out of my sight, the better.
2: Oh, my baby, you will be leaving me soon.
0: Mama, stop that.
2: My little Georgie.
0: Stop it or I'll cry too. Mama, please don't.
2: No, I mustn't. Anyone who saw me would think a funeral was to take place here in 5 days instead of a wedding. And I'm really very happy. Your Henri is a good man. He loves you and you love him.
0: Oh, so much, Mama. So much.
2: Stop your sighing and let me finish with these ribbons. Oh, I suppose I sighed the same foolish way before I married your father. And that's the only thing I have against Henri. He's so much like your father.
0: Why, Mama?
1: In his ridiculous interest, I mean. How the daughter of an antiquary can ever wish to become the wife of one is quite beyond my comprehension.
0: Oh, you really don't mean that. With all these constant delving among old ruins and buried cities, Papa has remained as close and dear to you as Henri will be to me.
1: Yes, of course, physically. But I long ago discovered that to a man with the archaeological bee in his bonnet, no mere woman can compete spiritually with a 1,000-year-old trifle that he's dug up from the earth. And I don't approve of such work. I never have. It's too much like robbing graves.
0: Mama!
1: To my mind, the dead and their possessions are best left undisturbed.
0: Oh, that's silly superstition.
1: All right, have it your own way.
0: But I do wish Papa hadn't found something to disturb this morning. He should have gone to meet Henri instead of merely sending old Jacques to the station with the carriage.
1: Henri won't be annoyed by that apparent rudeness when he learns it was caused by a new discovery. Chances are he'll even forget he's been away from you for an entire month while he and your father indulge in scientific raptures.
0: Oh, not Henri.
1: We'll see. What is it your father found this morning? You haven't told me much about it yet.
0: Oh, it gave me an awful fright.
1: Fright?
0: For just a moment. This find was purely accidental. Three of our peasants were digging up that old olive tree that was frozen last winter, and Papa and I were standing beside them, talking about Henri, when one of the men dug his pick into the earth and we heard a bong, as though he'd struck a bell. Then, suddenly, a black hand seemed to rise from out the earth. I thought it was a dead man's at first. But it was only the hand of a bronze statue. And when I left, Papa was delirious with joy and down in the pit with a shovel, helping the man unearth the rest of it.
1: Oh, then he'll be covered with dirt when he returns to the house. And he'll track it all over my carpets. Oh, but what's the use? I discovered long ago that men can't be made over.
3: Whoa, Sarah!
0: Oh, Mama, that's old Jacques outside. The carriage is returned with Henri.
4: Georgia! Georgia!
2: Mama. I'm right behind you.
0: Hurry.
4: Georgette, darling. Oh, my little sweetheart.
1: Good afternoon, Henri. Welcome back.
4: Madame de Marsay, I salute you.
1: Don't waste your kisses on an old woman such as I, but tell this girl of mine how much you've missed her.
0: Oh, I already know, Mama, for I know how greatly I've missed him.
4: Have you, dear? To me, every moment that I've been away has seemed an hour. The hours like days, the days as years.
1: That's a very pretty speech for an antiquary. I hope that after your marriage, you won't neglect to tell Georgette the same charming lies.
0: Lies?
4: Your mother's only joking, dear. She knows that nothing is important in my life, excepting you.
5: Hélène! Georgette!
1: Oh, here comes your father, Georgette, covered with dirt from head to foot.
5: Henri! Henri! You have arrived!
4: Just now, Monsieur de Marsay.
1: And no thanks to you, Francois. You should be ashamed you didn't meet him at the station.
5: Oh, I have been doing something more important. Something that will make Henri's eyes grow wide with envy.
0: You've unearthed a statue, Papa?
5: The men are bringing it. Just wait until you see it.
4: Statue? What statue?
5: Didn't Georgette tell you of my find?
0: Henri just stepped from the carriage. Besides, I don't yet know what you found. I left before...
5: Wait until you see. Hurry, hurry, you men.
1: It looks as though they were bearing a corpse.
5: Now, handle it carefully there. Now place it upright there.
4: Monsieur de Marsay. Why, it's an antique bronze.
5: Yes, a life-size bronze of Venus. A Venus of the ancients.
4: Where did you find her? How did you...
5: Look at her, my boy. Oh. And envy me my luck. This statue may prove the greatest find of the century.
4: She's gorgeous.
5: Superb.
4: A masterpiece.
5: A chef d'oeuvre.
6: See, she's of the early Roman period. Her face is not the classic style.
5: Not all. Here you have none of the immobility of feature which the Greeks gave to their sculpture.
1: Her face seems almost living.
6: I've never seen such an illusion of life and metal.
0: She has such a cruel face.
5: Hasn't she a heartless beauty, though? If she were a living woman, Henri, how she'd make her lover suffer. She'd send a man to death without the slightest pity.
4: Yes. She's almost devilish in her charm. She's the loveliest thing I've ever seen.
1: That's a fine thing for a prospective husband to say in the presence of his future wife.
5: Well, I hardly think Georgette will be jealous of Henri's compliments to a statue. Helene, what an excellent omen. She is for these children. 5 days before their marriage, I bring them Venus, the goddess of love.
1: Excellent omen indeed. A heathen idol buried by the dead. I don't like her looks at all.
5: Oh, well, you have no appreciation. Henri, Georgette, we must take full advantage of this excellent quartet. Your marriage was to be on Saturday. Friday is Venus Day.
1: You are not suggesting their wedding to be advanced to Friday.
5: Certainly.
4: Georgette, that's a whole day sooner.
1: Never. A marriage on Friday would bring all sorts of bad fortune.
5: On the contrary, it will bring only good. For my goddess on the earth will smile upon their union.
0: Mama, I'd like to be married that much sooner.
4: Oh, and I, Madame de Marsay.
1: Well, I suppose one superstition is as foolish as the other. All right.
5: Oh. There, it's all settled. Jean Cole, you and the men fetch scraping tools.
7: Yes, monsieur.
5: Now, Henri, you and I will remove the encrusted earth from my Venus. We may find inscriptions.
1: Yes. No, you may scrape in the dirt all you wish, but not Henri.
4: Oh, but it will be a privilege, madame. Oh, this find is stupendous. Every archaeologist in France will go mad with envy when they hear of it. And since monsieur has offered to
1: you
4: let me
1: see,
4: share...
1: You see, Georgette, what you must expect from an antiquary? Your affianced husband, whom you have not seen for a month, would desert you the hour he returns for a dead thing out of the earth.
4: Oh, madame, you know I...
0: You may help Papa if you wish, Henri. I'm going in the house.
4: Oh, darling, wait. Forgive my thoughtlessness. I won't touch the statue or even think about it. Instead, you and I'll take a stroll in the garden and talk.
1: What was that sound?
5: Oh, it came from inside my Venus. Some loose fragment in a hollow form must have fallen and struck against the metal sides. Coming as it did, Henri, it seemed a protest against your desertion of her.
4: Well, protest or not, I am deserting her.
5: Well, run along, then.
1: Henri, when you and Georgette reach the garden, try to act like a lover instead of an archaeologist. I'm going in the house.
4: I shall take your advice, madame. Come, Georgette. Oh, later, if your daughter permits, monsieur... I shall be delighted to return and help you.
5: I shall be delighted to have you, my girl.
0: You'd rather stay with that old statue now than be with me.
4: You know I wouldn't, darling. And you shouldn't feel bitterness toward anything that's been so kind to us. Just think, she's advanced our marriage a day.
0: You don't believe, as Mama does, that Friday is unlucky.
4: If your love for me is as strong as mine for you, nothing can be unlucky. Dear, see what I brought you from Paris.
0: That ring upon your little finger?
4: Uh-huh.
0: Oh, gorgeous. Let me put it on.
4: No, no, not yet. It will only leave my finger for that of my wife's. It won't be yours for 4 whole days.
0: It's to be my wedding ring.
4: Yes. There's a Latin inscription inside that means yours forever.
0: You shall be mine, and I will be yours forever. After forever.
4: Just 4 short days. But they'd seem terribly long if your father hadn't found that statue. Fortunately, I can occupy my time assisting him with her.
0: Henri, you're thinking more about that statue than you do of me.
4: Georgette.
0: Mama was right. To such men as you and Papa, nothing matters but dead things from the earth. I hate your ugly Venus. I hate her. Hate her.
4: What?
0: What was that?
4: What?
0: That song. Henri. It came from that statue back there.
4: Oh. Well, your father, Jean Carl, must have struck it with a tool.
0: I suppose so. But as she seemed to protest against you leaving her a while ago, now she seemed to answer what I said in anger.
4: You silly little goose. Well, if you think she has understanding, I'll anger her still more. Do you think I could give that ancient lump of metal a single thought when you are near? If she were the living Venus, goddess of beauty... To me, you'd be more beautiful. And I'd love you more than Venus, the living goddess of love.
0: That sound again.
6: Someone called.
5: Help, help.
0: Papa!
6: He's hidden by those trees. Run!
0: Papa! He's not hurt, thank heaven.
6: The Venus has fallen.
0: And a man lies on the ground beside
6: him. Monsieur de Marsay, what has happened?
5: The statue fell upon Jean-Paul.
6: He's not.
5: Oh, he's only stunned, I think. He's breathing. Georgette, send Jacques for Dr. Babouche.
0: At once. But how did it happen?
5: I don't know. For no reason at all, my Venus toppled over. And, my old eyes are playing tricks.
6: What do you mean?
5: Why, before she fell, it seemed her bronze arm struck out in rage, blindly. As a person of temper strikes when something is said to anger them.
0: Oh. It happened when you said you loved me more.

That ain't the end of our love story about the bronze Venus, Satan. But if these folks wants to hear the rest about her, they got to come and see us next time at her birthday. 104-year-old, I be real soon. 104-year-old.

0: Let us join old Nancy and Satan, her wise black cat.
1: Hannah, an 11-year-old, I be today. Yes, sir, Hannah, an 11-year-old. But instead of celebrating my birthday with a good rest, Satan, we got to go to work and tell the finish of that pretty love story we begun last time these folks was here. Let's see. You keep track of our romantic yarn, Satan. Where'd we leave off? That's right. We told about that nice young girl who was fixing to marry a young archaeologist fella, and how the girl's father, who was also in the archaeology business, discovered the statue of a heathen goddess that was buried in the earth. It was an awful lifelike-looking statue. And right while we left off our yarn, it seemed as if it had got mad and struck a man with its metal fist. Douse out them lights so's we'll have it nice and dark for the finish of our tale. Now draw up to the fire and gaze into them embers. Gaze into them deep, and soon you'll be back with us in France, where once them heathen roamings lived. Soon you'll see once more the bronze Venus. The bronze Venus.

0: It's an ill wind that blows no one good, Henri. If it hadn't been for Jean-Paul's bruises, Madame de Marsay would never have permitted you to help me complete this delightful task of scraping the encrusted earth from my Venus. She's used to me getting dirty, but she doesn't want our future son-in-law to follow in my sinful footsteps.
1: Well, if I didn't help you, no one else would. Your goddess has certainly struck terror into the peasants around here.
0: Well, they won't come within 100 meters of her now, even though Jean-Carl is far from dead as he claimed to be when he came to. Oh, dear, dear. Very strange the way that accident occurred. I must consult an oculist about my eyes. I could have sworn the statue's arm lashed out in blind rage and struck him.
1: Georgette still maintains the reason for that rage was something I said about your beautiful bronze lady. Oh, it's all too ridiculous.
0: Of course it is. We're progressing splendidly. The upper part of my Venus is quite clean now.
1: She's a gorgeous thing, your Venus.
0: You admire her as I do. This divinity dug from the earth.
1: Yes. It's easy to understand why men of long ago adored her.
0: You and I are pagans at heart. We could adore her now.
1: Yes. We could adore her now. Look at her. The bronze seems to glow as we pay tribute to her beauty.
0: One could almost fancy that she smiled. Georgette and her mother are right. There is an illusion of life about this figure that's often startling.
1: Yes. Oh, it's caused by shadows in the sun, I suppose.
0: It couldn't be anything else.
1: Oh, confound it.
0: What's the matter?
1: You know, this ring. So thick and heavy, I can't hold the scraper properly.
0: That's the wedding ring you're to give Georgette on Friday, Venus Day.
1: Yes.
0: You owe me a debt of gratitude for advancing your marriage to that afternoon. Finding this lovely goddess was too good an omen to be disregarded.
1: I can't work any longer with this ring on. It's cutting into my flesh.
0: Well, shake it off.
1: Where shall I put it?
0: What's the matter with your pocket?
1: Well, there's a hole in each of them. I'm still a bachelor, you know. I see the perfect place. The statue's outstretched finger.
0: Perfect. And another good omen, Ollie. Your wedding ring will be blessed by the goddess of love herself.
1: Now, with it there out of the way, I can certainly use my hand more freely.
0: But beware, Henri. With that ring on her finger, Venus may think you've married her.
1: Fortunately, the thoughts of a bronze lady are very unimportant.
0: Yeah, but for that face, if she were more than bronze, what a jealous fiction she'd be. And inside that ring is inscribed in Latin, yours forever. Latin was her language.
1: Well, I refuse to worry about that. Say, we must be getting to work in earnest if we hope to find an inscription.
0: If there is one, it'll be here from the base where I'm working.
1: We should have begun there.
0: It was your idea to clean the upper body first.
1: I know. I wanted to see how she really looked. She was so beautiful, even underneath the dirt. So beautiful. So beautiful.
2: Henri!
0: Well, Georgette is coming to join us.
1: Darling, I thought you said you wouldn't come near our goddess again.
2: I don't want to, but I'm not going to let her take you and Papa away from me altogether.
1: Sweetheart, as though anything could take me away from you for long.
2: Don't. Please don't say anything nice to me when she's so close.
1: Georgette.
2: I know, I'm foolish. It must have been coincidence that Jean-Paul was hurt by her when you said you cared more for me, but I'm afraid of her somehow.
1: But that's so utterly ridiculous.
0: Henri, look.
3: What?
0: An inscription.
3: No.
0: My scraper just uncovered.
3: Oh, let's see. Where?
0: Here, here. Now we shall learn something of my Venus's history.
1: It's badly worn, very faint.
0: You can make it out with your young eyes.
1: I think I can. Yes. It reads, Cave Amantum.
0: Ave Amantum. That can be translated, beware of him who loves you.
1: No, wait. The more likely translation is, look out for herself, yourself, yes. If she loves you.
0: You're right. That's it.
1: It's no more.
0: Not another word.
2: Look out for yourself if she loves you.
1: Well, that doesn't tell us very much.
2: Oh, yes, it does. Hurry, come away. Don't stay near her any longer.
1: Oh, Georgette.
2: Oh, please, keep away from her. She's more than metal. She looks almost alive. And she's bad, cruel. Oh,
1: darling.
0: My child.
2: My ring. My wedding ring is on her finger.
1: Oh, well, it impeded my work. I
2: put it there. You said it would only leave your finger for that of your wife's. And she has it.
1: She's only a statue.
2: She's more than that. She's the symbol of a goddess. People built temples to her. She was worshipped, honored, feared. The worshippers are dead. But maybe thoughts don't die. Perhaps the shadow of their faith still lives. Perhaps the power it gave her lives.
0: My child, such talk is madness.
2: I don't care if it is. Hurry, don't let her have my wedding ring.
1: Well, I'll get it at once, dear, since you wish it.
2: How quick. Hurry, what's the matter?
1: Well, it's stuck. It won't come off.
2: Oh, pull hard.
1: I am. Something has changed here.
0: Changed?
1: Yes. When I slipped the ring on, this finger was straight.
0: Venus has closed her hand.
2: She won't give back your wedding ring. Francois, come in here and shut the door.
0: Hey, we shouldn't leave our guest just before the wedding.
2: Wedding? It's more as though a funeral were to take place here today.
0: Oh, it's this storm that has depressed everybody's spirits.
2: No, you know what's caused it.
0: Because the hand of my statue was accidentally bent so that ring can't be taken off. There's no reason for everyone to be in a state of superstitious terror.
2: I've been your wife for nearly 30 years, Francois. You can't hide your fears from me.
0: Helene,
2: you know the metal finger that no file can touch was not accidentally bent.
0: I don't know how it
2: happened. Oh, what are we going to do? Henri has acted like a man in trance today. It's as though some awful spell was on him. Georgette is pale and trembling. She looks ghastly in her bridal dress. Fear is eating all our hearts.
0: Oh, there's nothing to be afraid of, nothing. We've simply imagined things, that's all. We imagine things now. And our imaginations play us tricks.
2: That pagan goddess in our garden is not imagination. I can see her from this window. And as the lightning plays about her, she looks like some fiend of hell.
0: But she's only a metal statue. Just a metal statue that can't do any harm.
2: Listen. Francois, that sound is coming from your Venus.
0: Oh, it's caused by the rain beating against her copper sides.
2: It's been raining for hours. We haven't heard that sound before.
0: Oh, it's raining harder now. That must be the reason for that sound. There's nothing else to cause it.
2: It's growing louder, as though she wanted someone to hear. As though she was calling someone.
0: Elaine, you're talking madness.
2: Oh, Francois, I'm so afraid for Georgette and the man she loves.
0: My dear. Come in.
3: Now, monsieur, your presence is required. The curé is ready to begin the ceremony.
0: We should come at once, Mary.
3: Yes, monsieur.
0: Dry your tears, Elaine. Everything will be all right. Come, my dear. The curé is waiting for us.
2: Yes, waiting to perform a marriage on Friday, Venus Day.
4: Henri Michel de Saint-Clair, wilt thou take Georgette Cécile de Marseille here present for thy lawful wife according to the rite of our Holy Mother the Church?
5: I will.
4: Georgette Cécile de Marseille, wilt thou take Henri Michel de Saint-Clair here present for thy lawful husband?

0: mercy for my lawful wife.
1: I, Henri Michel de Saint Clair, take thee, Georgette Cecile de Marsay, for my lawful wife.
0: To have and to hold from this day forward.
1: To have and to hold from this day forward.
0: For better, for worse, for richer, for poorer.
1: For better, for worse, for richer, for poorer.
0: In sickness and in health, until death do us part.
1: In sickness and in health, until death! Death! No! Venus, I am yours forever!
2: Henri!
1: Venus, your bridegroom is coming to you!
2: Stop him! Henri, come back!
3: He ran out in that storm!
4: He's going to that statue!
2: Oh!
3: That statue is moving!
2: His arms reach out to clasp him!
1: Your bridegroom, Venus, has come for his embrace!
4: He's in her metal arms!
3: She's crushing him to death!
2: Henri! Henri, my darling!
4: Georgette!
2: Henri! Henri! My sweetheart!
5: Henri! Venus Day. Venus Day. Venus Day.

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0: bring you stories of the supernatural and the supernormal, dramatizing the fantasies and the mysteries of the unknown. We tell you this frankly so that if you wish to avoid the excitement and tension of these imaginative plays, we urge you calmly but sincerely to turn off your radio now. This is Mr. O. Arch Obler. Who among us, and you're included, has not had the dream at one time or another of being superior to his or her fellow beings? To jump higher, to run faster, to dance better, to be more beautiful. We've all run the gamut, all of us, at various ages, of standing out from the crowd of humanity. That's what our story is about today, being different in a very special manner. We begin after a short pause.
1: See the leaf? Right here in my hand.
2: Oh, yes.
1: Isn't that a new leaf?
2: Yes, it is a new leaf.
1: Here, I'm going to turn over a new leaf. Get it? Leaf? New?
2: What does that mean, to turn over a new leaf?
1: Well, in serious,
2: mm-hmm.
1: It means that you're going to have a little change.
2: From what to what?
1: From bad to good.
2: Oh, really?
1: Yeah.
2: Well, suppose somebody was crying.
1: They could switch from tears to a smile.
2: Suppose they were lonely.
1: They could go from loneliness to having somebody to play with.
2: Well, suppose somebody wasn't loved. Could they turn over a new leaf?
1: They could go from not loving somebody to loving somebody.
2: How do they do that?
1: All they have to do is try to love somebody.
2: Just try?
1: Yeah. It's easy to love people when you try.
3: Love makes all things new again.
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0: And now, if you haven't already done so, turn off your lights now and listen to Speed.
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7: Fenn Detective Agency. F-E-N-N.
6: Yes, yes, yes.
7: $500,000 stolen in broad daylight and no witnesses. A very clever criminal, whoever he is.
6: But surely you don't believe only one man has committed all these crimes?
7: Whenever there is greatness, even in crime, the answer is a man. One man.
6: 25 places robbed both sides of State Street. 25 stores robbed in the space of 30 minutes, and you talk of one man?
7: He's very clever.
6: No one man could rob 25 places, spreading over a distance of 3 blocks in the space of 30 minutes.
7: No?
6: Of course not. Banks and department stores and loan companies. Cash registers cleaned out. And not a clue, not a witness. The devil alone knows what this is all about.
7: The devil alone.
8: City morgue. Oh, hello, Chief. Yeah, he's been here 2 days in a row. Yeah, all he looks at is the bodies of the hit and run.
9: Hey, listen, Chief. Here he comes now. Yeah. Okay, I'll try to find out. Yeah.
8: Hiya, Mr. Finn. Early today, ain't you?
7: Quickly, show me the new ones.
8: Yeah, sure. Why not? The same kind?
7: Yes.
8: Okay. This one's name is, it's on the tag here, Morrison something. Relatives ain't claimed him yet. Look at him. Smashed up pretty, ain't he?
7: He never knew what struck him.
8: I'll say he didn't. The way that skull... Well, I bet you he went out just like that.
7: I'm no longer interested in this one. Where's the next?
8: Coming up. Wait till I put this fella back on ice. Yeah, let me see. Where'd I put the dame? Oh, yeah, here she is. Shit. Whoever the rat was with his hair must have bust the front end of his crate. Look at her. Ain't much of her left to tell who she was, is there? Only identification on her was her first name in a book. Let me see, Libby. Yeah, that's what it was, Libby. Gosh, if this was my girlfriend and any hit-and-run rat did this, I'd find him even if I... Hey, Mr. Fenn, what's the matter? What are you laughing about? It ain't funny. The girl's face, it smashed her. What are you laughing about?
7: I know. Now I know.
4: Read all about a hit-and-run driver killed
10: Jim Moore.
4: Paper, read all about a hit-and-run driver killed. Paper, mister, which one is decent?
10: No, I don't want a paper. I
4: want to
10: talk to you. Here.
4: Oh, thanks, Mr. Sanchez. What you want to know?
10: There was a little accident on this corner yesterday, wasn't there?
4: Yeah, sure. Some dame got her head almost cut off by one of them hit-and-run guys. See, you should have seen it made me so sick I couldn't...
10: Yes, but that doesn't concern me. What I want to know is... Did you see the accident?
4: You mean the car was done it?
10: Yes.
4: Well, no, not what you could really say. You've seen it. No.
10: Speak up.
4: Don't get sore. I'm telling you, I was just closing up my stand, ready to go home. Seeing I have my back kind of to the street. See, all at once I hears a whoosh and a dame screams and then a whoosh again like one of them there race cars at the speedway like she sees in the newsreels. When I turns around, there's a dame dying out there. And honest, mister, the hack's out of sight ready already. I don't see nothing, no, sir.
10: You don't see nothing.
4: No, sir. Why, that guy must have been going 100 miles an hour. He ain't even got lights on, no, sir.
11: You. Hey, you. Hold on there. I want to talk to you.
10: Are you talking to me, copper?
11: Oh, wise guy, huh? Listen, you, what's the idea of cross-examining everybody in this neighborhood?
10: Now, just a minute before you start using that nightstick, you better have a look at this.
11: Why... Oh, you're a private detective.
10: Oh, brilliant.
11: Well, no. How was I supposed to know that?
10: Well, you know it now. Tell me this. What do you know about the hit-and-run cases in this district?
11: Oh, that's bad, sir. But what can I do? Drunken rats driving without license, giving no warning. We'll get them tonight, sir. Believe me, we will.
10: What do you mean?
11: There's going to be 10 squad cars touring this district.
10: Just a moment. One question. Have you been hearing any peculiar noises on your beat? Noises like an airplane motor when there wasn't anything in the sky?
11: Go on now. You're kidding me. Hey, look at the time. I better get moving on me beat or the sergeant will be shooting his mouth off. Anything else I can tell you?
10: Yes. This restaurant we're in front of, is it a good place to eat?
11: Yeah. Bill Lewis's place is okay. He's off in Washington, but his wife's running it. Nothing like the Ritz, but it's okay. Well, I'll be seeing you.
10: You're mistaken.
12: What'll you have, sir? Nice dinner?
10: Coffee.
12: Piece of nice fresh pie. Apple, peach, cherry.
10: Apple.
12: Yes, sir, right away.
13: I beg your pardon.
10: Where did you come from?
13: I followed you in. I wish to speak with you.
10: I don't want to buy anything.
13: I am not selling. Just like you, I am asking questions.
10: Eh?
13: I have been watching you. All afternoon, you have been asking many questions.
10: What's that to you?
13: I am a Bellini, Dr. Bellini. I live in this neighborhood. I am interested in whatever goes on in it.
10: Glad to meet you, Doctor. Maybe you can tell me. Have you heard any unusual noises during the late afternoon and evening hours? A noise you couldn't quite locate or explain?
13: Noises? What noises? You are a detective.
10: Why do you ask that?
13: As a physician, I pride myself on my powers of observation. You are a detective, eh, my friend?
10: Yes.
13: Then come with me. Do not raise your voice now. This gun in my pocket will kill you. Walk slowly toward the door. Make no noise. Now, open the door and step outside. I advise discretion. I will be close behind you. Now, walk beside me down the street. A gun in your side and you laugh? Why do you laugh? Tell me.
10: I've been looking for you, Dr. Bellini.
13: Yeah? Why?
10: I must know your secret. I must.
13: Very well. But there is a price to pay.
10: Price?
13: What is your price? Death.
0: We leave our The Devil and Mr. O's story of speed for a short message.
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0: And now back to our The Devil and Mr. O's

0: So, now we will not be disturbed, Mr.
1: Fenn, Mark Fenn.
0: Mark Fenn, the man who is willing to die to learn my secret.
1: I'll take my chances. Just tell me, how did you do it?
0: But first, I will ask you questions. You are either a very clever man, Mr. Fenn, or a very lucky one. How did you suspect it was only one man?
1: I knew. It had to be one man.
0: But how did you correlate the missing money and the dead in the street?
1: 30 minutes to collect $500,000 and cover 25 stores. I knew you'd have to move fast. I figured someone would get hurt.
0: You are very clever.
1: You did do it, didn't you?
0: Come, I will show you. You will be the first to know. And the last. Here. Sit here.
1: Yes, yes.
0: Now, what do you see in my hand, Mark Fenn?
1: A bottle. It's full of oil.
0: Not oil, you blind fool. Power. The key to the world. Listen to me, Mark Fenn. One drop of this in the world is mine. You believe, Mark Fenn? You believe what I tell you?
1: But what does that stuff do? You've got to tell me.
0: Speed. That's what it gives. Speed. Faster, faster, faster. Every atom in me faster. You do believe, Mark Fenn. You've got to believe.
1: But what? I don't understand it. What does that stuff do to
0: you? Oh, you fool. Why don't you listen?
1: But
0: speed. That's what it gives me. Speed. Every physical process, every mental activity, it speeds them up 10-20 times the normal rate. Faster, faster. Every molecule. Listen. The average man walks 3 miles an hour. One drop of this, and I walk 60 miles an hour. Now you know my secret. A chemical which speeds up my activities until I am a god among men. A drop of this, one drop, and I walk and I run and I talk and I think 20 times faster than any other man in the world.
1: Oh, no, that can't be.
0: No? Then watch. I drink.
1: Doctor. Dr. Bellini. Where are you, doctor? Where are you? Bellini.
2: I've never seen
1: Bellini. Bellini, what are you talking about? What are you saying? I don't understand. Stop it. Stop it, I say. Stop it. Bellini. You went away. Where? What happened to you? Why do you talk like that?
0: I told you. All physical, mental processes speed up. Wait a second. Chemical effect will wear off completely.
1: That stuff, it makes you talk fast, is that it?
0: There. Effect is worn off. I'm back to normal rate again.
1: Where did you go? Where?
0: To prove to you that what I say is true. Look what I have in my hand.
1: Diamonds. Diamond necklace. Where did you...
0: From the window of that jewelry store 3 blocks away.
1: You were there and back in these few seconds?
0: 20 times faster than any man can run, I ran in those few seconds. 20 times faster than any man can think, I thought in those few seconds. Now, do you believe, Martha?
1: It was you moving at 100 miles an hour that knocked down those people and killed them. It was you moving so fast... They were not hurt. They were hurt, but not you.
0: Yes, it was I.
1: It was you moving so fast they couldn't see you who took that $500,000 in cash from those stores.
0: Yes, I.
1: Me too.
0: You?
1: Yes, me. All my life I've wanted. Bellini, the power you've got now, Bellini, I want it too.
0: But why? Why should I share it with you?
1: Because I can help you. Yes, that's it, I can help you. There's so much to do. You can rule the world, but you cannot conquer it alone. You'll need help, and I'll need help. You hear me, Bellini? I'll help you. I'll do anything you say, but you must let me join you. With the dream of all my life coming true. Power like God. Let me join you, Bellini. Let me.
0: Yes? I need a man like you. Together we will help the world.

0: great and unprecedented crime wave which is sweeping our city is due entirely to the unholy alliance of crime and politics. Sweep the culprits out of office, and I tell you that our students will be
1: Mayor, I'm doing everything I can do. I've sworn in 1,000 extra deputies. I've got the force working here.
0: And I tell you, fellow citizens, this alliance of the underworld and their masters can never be broken until we, the people, take matters into our own hands. Like the vigilantes of old, we must rise in our wrath and drive these vampires out of our fair city. Merry Christmas!
2: Drive these vampires!
3: A revolution is plot.
2: Unholy alliance of crime and politics! Oh, we have done well in these 10 days, eh, Mark Fenn?
3: Oh, I say we have, lady. $10 million. Nobody in the world ever collected money that fast.
4: It was good letting you join me.
3: I told you.
4: All the places where money is, you know.
3: But it's not money alone we want, Bellini.
4: Oh, I know. We have been just, testing our wings.
3: And now we're ready to go.
4: Yes. The new concentrate of my chemical is ready. Today we have taken the city, tomorrow the world.
3: The world.
4: But now, while the city we have left behind us boils in the madness we have brought to it, you and I, we will rest, eh, Fenn?
5: You'll laugh again. Why?
3: I was thinking of the fun I had this morning.
5: Oh, you mean when we liquidated your enemies?
3: Dead. Every mother's son of them. Everyone that ever laughed at
4: me. Yes, dead, every one of them. And you go on to new triumphs.
3: They never knew what hit them. That's the only trouble with moving so fast, Bellini.
4: You mean when you struck them at 50 times the normal rate?
3: Yes, it was like hitting them with a 6-inch shell. Their skulls smashed in like empty eggs.
4: And you are disappointed because your revenge was over too quickly, eh, Mark Fenn?
3: Yes.
4: What if I were to tell you that my new concentrate, the one we will use tomorrow when we arrive at the seat of your government in Washington, what if I were to tell you that this new concentrate is infinitely more powerful than the one we have been using?
3: More powerful? How can that be?
4: Listen, the one we have been using increases the physical and mental rate 20 times, is that not so?
3: Yes, talk, walk, run, and think 50 times faster.
4: So there you have it. With the new concentrate, talk, walk, think, and run an infinite number of times faster than normal.
3: You mean there's no limit?
4: No limit.
3: We'll move faster
4: as fast as we like.
3: Say.
4: 200, 300, 500. The limit will be our desires. A blur of light here, there, the next place. Masters of men. Because compared to us, men are snails who crawl while we run.
3: Masters of men.
4: Look, I have brought the bottle. The new concentrate.
3: Well, looks the same.
4: Yes. Shall we try some, Mark Fenn?
3: I don't know.
4: We must try it sometime.
3: Yes.
4: It is the same basic formula as the other.
3: Sure.
4: I do not ask you to do what I will not do myself. We will take equal amounts and compare reactions.
3: How much, please?
4: 2 drops each. I have 2 medicine droppers ready.
3: Yes.
4: The moment we swallow the drops, we will move toward the... You see that barn across the field?
3: Yes.
4: We meet there and see how fast we can move. You know your drops, Mark Fenn.
3: I...
4: Surely you're not afraid, my friend.
3: Afraid? Me? Well, no, of course not. Give me those drops.
4: We drink together.
3: Yes.

0: Mark Fenn.
1: What?
0: Mark Fenn.
1: Bellini. What? What happened?
0: I am not quite sure.
1: The barn. We're lying by the barn.
0: We did get here. Mark Fenn, your clothes.
1: My clothes? Well, I'm naked.
0: I too. Mark Fenn, listen. We moved so quickly through the air, our clothes were torn off.
1: Yeah.
0: The new concentrate, infinitely more powerful. We moved through the air at a tremendous rate, hundreds of miles.
1: Bellini.
0: What?
1: Your lips, they're not moving, and yet I hear you.
0: Your lips, they do not move either, and yet I hear you, too. That cannot be.
1: What is it, Bellini?
0: Our reactions. The concentrate has speeded them up so intensely, we read each other's thoughts. No, do not move.
1: Why not?
0: The concentrate, it was too powerful. We must lie quietly until its effects wear off.
1: Yes, but... Bellini...
0: Ben... Why are you looking at me like that?
1: Your face.
0: My face?
1: Something's happening to it.
0: What? Speak up. What is wrong with my face? What? Yours.
1: What?
0: Your face. Creases in it. Lines.
1: And yours. That's what's happening to yours. Bellini. I feel, Bellini, what's happening? Tell me.
0: Age. That is it. Age.
1: Age?
0: Age.
1: What?
0: We are aging. We are aging.
1: Aging? What are you talking about?
0: Concentrate. Our physical reactions, they have been speeded up too much.
1: Tell me. What's that got to do with...
0: Listen to me. The concentrate, it has speeded up our life processes to infinity. Every second is aging us a year. Every second.
2: No. No, I'm a young man, Bellini. You're lying. I'm not getting older. I'm not.
0: We are dying, my friend. Dying.
2: No, you lie, Bellini. I won't die. I won't die.
0: Dead. And yet the solution works on in his flesh. Decay. No, I cannot die. Master of men, I cannot die. Master of death.
3: This is Mr. O. Arch Obler. About that novel I recently wrote, its title is House on Fire, and if you twist your bookseller's arm enough, you might get one. It's all about the devil taking over our world. You doubt that's possible? Well, stop and think. Aren't some of the things that are happening in the world impossible to answer rationally, unless one considers that perhaps God, disgusted with what we've done with our world, has left us for a while, and Satan and his cohorts have taken over? And speaking of Satan, he's personified in our next play. More of that after a message.
4: On a sun-parched desert, in a humid, tangled jungle. 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
3: This is Mr. O once more. Next week's play is titled The Shrinking People. It's a play about a husband, a wife, a lover, and a man who plays God or the devil. Next time, then, The Shrinking People.

0: Anybody here?
1: Richard, that high back chair. There's someone sitting in it.
2: All you can see is his hand and wrist resting on the arm of the chair with a burning cigarette between the fingers.
1: He must be asleep. Why don't you wake
2: him up? Wait a minute.
1: Richard.
2: The cigarette. It's burned down to the man's fingers.
1: Oh.
2: Whoever that is over there, he's dead.
3: Did you ring, sir?
2: Oh, I say. Oh. Are you the innkeeper?
3: I'm sorry I was so long, sir. We're short-handed these days. I was outside. Couldn't come any sooner.
1: There's a dead man over there.
3: What was that?
2: A dead man. Sitting right over there in that chair. Well, he's gone.
1: But Richard...
3: Did you say a dead man, sir?
1: Yes. He was sitting there in that chair.
2: He was there. My wife and I both saw him.
3: Must have been the shadows from the fire, sir.
2: I say, come here, will you?
3: Are you looking for lodging?
1: What is it, dear?
2: Come over here.
1: All right.
2: There was someone here.
1: Certainly there was. We both saw him.
2: Look. They're on the floor by the arm of that chair.
1: Oh, burning cigarette?
2: Yes. The one we saw burning in the dead man's hand.
1: Yes.
0: I say, innkeeper, come over here.
2: Oh. I didn't see you follow us.
1: Look. We saw the man from over at the desk. All we could see was his arm and hand with a cigarette between his fingers.
2: That's the cigarette down there. Still burning.
1: And it was burning the man's fingers.
3: I'm sure you're both mistaken, sir. There's been no one here in the lobby. It was merely the shadows from the fireplace.
2: Then how do you account for that burning cigarette there on the floor?
3: One of the guests probably dropped it, sir, by accident before retiring.
2: But I tell you, there was someone sitting in this chair.
3: Then, since he's not here now, it may have been the aunt.
1: The haunt?
3: Yes, miss. Folks call him the ghost of the Big and Emma.
2: No, oh, come now. Don't start any nonsense about ghosts.
3: His name was Trafalgar. First or last, I don't know which. No one remembers. He built this old wayside inn more than 200 years ago. Married his girl, he did, just after it was finished. The night he moved in, he was murdered in cold blood by one of the girl's rejected swines. Killed Trafalgar for revenge, he did. Right here in this room. While his honor was smoking his last smoke before retiring.
1: Oh, then it was the ghost.
3: Could have been, miss. Could have been. Folks claim they see him every now and then. Though I can't say I has.
2: I say, look.
3: Yes, Governor?
2: There, on the back of that chair. Isn't that a spot of blood?
3: Well, no, I don't rightly know, sir, but... Well, yes. I believe you're right, Governor.
1: Oh.
3: The man was stabbed in the back, he was. Through the heart. Seems that spot there would be just about where he would leave blood behind, was he to sit in this chair here.
1: Oh, Richard, let's go.
3: Oh, so you've seen him, too. Well, that makes three times this month. Seems like he's making quite a habit of visiting us lately.
1: Oh, shall we go, dear?
2: Yes, Emily. Right away.
3: Will you two be wanting a room for the night?
1: Oh,
3: sir?
1: No.
2: No, we're looking for a place called Merivale.
3: Merivale, yes, I...
1: Yes, we thought we had the right directions from Effinshire, but we ended up here.
2: We seem to have lost the way.
3: Oh, no, Governor. You just haven't gone far enough. Merivale lies about 20 kilometers to the west.
1: How far is that in miles?
3: About 12, 13.
1: Then let's go on, Richard. We can make it in 20 minutes.
3: The road is not so good, miss. Take probably 45 instead of 20. Besides, Merivale hasn't been occupied for nigh on to 6 years.
2: You say it hasn't?
3: Oh, no, sir.
1: But we understood it had been occupied by a Miss Priscilla Longacre.
2: Yes. Miss Longacre died about 4 months ago and left Merivale Estate to me. When I managed to clean up my affairs in Madrid, we came up to retire and live on the estate. I was with a British concern in Spain. Now I've resigned and come up here. Till I got that message, I didn't even know I had an aunt living in England.
3: You say her name was Priscilla Longacre?
2: That's right. She died late in December. Day or so after Christmas.
3: Priscilla Longacre has been dead for 5 years.
1: No.
2: What?
3: Indeed she has, Governor. Police folks say that. 5 years ago, she telephoned here to the inn, she did, and asked for Dr. Riley. He answered the call and found her dead. So he come back to make a report. But when the authorities got to the place, the body was gone. Some say it was stolen. Some say the old lady become a zombie.
1: Oh.
3: Anyways, she was never seen again. And Maryvale was closed up because nobody knowed who was kin to the old lady.
2: But that's impossible. Well, I was notified early in January of her death.
3: Who notified you, Governor?
2: Why, the man you just spoke of, Dr. Hiley.
3: You couldn't have been notified by him, Governor.
1: Why not?
3: Because he died 2 days before Priscilla Longacre.
2: But I have his letter.
3: Oh, have you now, sir?
2: Well, yes, of course. Outside in my car. He said he would meet me at Maryvale tonight.
3: Then maybe you're going to see another ghost. Before the night is finished. Eh, Governor?
1: Richard, please, let's go.
2: Yes, dear, right away. Now, look here, innkeeper. Is what you've been telling us the truth?
3: Of course it's the truth, Governor. Why would I be telling you things what ain't true, huh?
2: Then there hasn't been anyone living in Maryvale for 5 years. And Dr. Hiley has been dead that long, too.
3: That's the gospel truth, Governor. You'll see so for yourself when you get there.
2: Well, that's where we're going. You say it's about 12 miles.
3: About that, Governor. You'll come to a fork just around the turn, up a ways. Take the left one. The other goes to London.
2: Right. Come along, Emily.
1: Yes, dear.
4: If you need anything, my name is Jason. You can telephone here if you like. Just ask for the pig or the hammer.
2: Yeah, all right.
1: Thank you very much.
2: Yeah, say, this wind's strong. Come up in the last few minutes.
1: Richard.
2: Yes, dear?
1: Did you notice that man's hand? The right one?
2: No, dear, I didn't. Why?
1: There were deep, angry burns on top of his forefinger and the middle one. Like burns a cigarette would make.

0: Place seems deserted.
1: Thank heaven that wind stopped.
0: Oh, Maryvale is in a small valley. Doesn't blow much here.
1: Look at the windows on the house. All boarded up. And so is the door.
0: Looks weird in the moonlight, doesn't it?
1: Richard, is there a hammer in the car?
0: No, I don't think so. Why?
1: Well, you'll need one if we're going to get inside the place.
0: That's right. Those boards seem tightly nailed.
1: There might be something in that shed.
0: Where?
1: Behind us.
0: Oh, yeah, sure, come on. Let's have a look.
1: Look. It's not nailed up. What? The door's hanging open.
0: Mm-hmm.
1: Richard.
0: Yes, dear?
1: We're not alone out here.
0: What?
1: I feel it. Someone's watching us.
0: Oh, maybe it's the cigarette-smoking ghost of the inn.
1: Darling, I'm serious. I feel someone watching us.
0: You know, if I were the uneasy type, you'd scare me half to death.
1: I mean it. I'm frightened.
0: Oh, come now, darling.
1: I think we'd better go back to that town where we stopped for dinner.
0: Nothing doing. I wouldn't brave that road again for anything. Come on, here's the shed. Still got the matches I gave you?
1: Yes, but let's don't go inside, please.
0: Why not?
1: I just don't want to.
0: But we've got to find something to break away those boards from the door up at the house. Come on. I've got the candle. I wish I had a flashlight.
1: Richard, don't.
0: It's all right, dear. How about a match?
1: Oh, Richard.
0: Come on. Give me a match.
1: Oh, all right. Here.
0: Good. There should be an old length of pipe or something in here we can use. There we are. There. Candle lit. Will you hold it, dear, while I look around?
1: Richard. What's that? Over there in the corner. Those black boxes.
0: Boxes? Oh.
1: Richard. They're coffins.
0: Coffins? Oh, nonsense.
1: They are. They're painted solid black. Look. Three little silver handles.
0: You may be right. Three handles on this side, too.
1: They are coffins, Richard.
0: Yes. Yes, they are. The new ones.
1: What in the world are they doing out here?
0: Let me have the candle.
1: Look. Aren't those silver inscription plates on the lids?
0: That's what I want to look at. Here now. There.
1: Oh, Richard, I'm frightened.
0: Good Lord. Well, this place says Richard Longacre. And the other one, Emily Longacre. Died May 15th, 1942. Well, that's today.
1: Richard!
0: The light. Emily, what happened?
1: Oh, the wind blew out the candle. Richard, is that you?
0: What?
1: Is that you moving about in here?
0: No, I'm not moving. I thought it was you. Here, where are you?
1: Richard! Let me go! Your hands on me right
0: now! Emily, where are you? She's not here. She's gone. Candle. Must be on the floor here someplace. Has to be here someplace. Must have light.
2: I see. Longacre.
0: Who's that?
2: Is that Richard Longacre?
0: Yes.
2: Thank heaven.
0: Who are you?
2: Quiet. Don't let him hear you talking.
0: Who are you?
2: Can you get a light going?
0: Yes. I found the candle. See if I got a match. Yes, here. No one here. No one in the shed but myself. The door is closed now. Good Lord. The lid. The lid on that coffin. Moving. Something inside pushing it up. Slowly pushing the lid up. Pushing it up.
2: Take this confounding lid, will you? Well, don't stand there looking like a stupid country pumpkin. Take this lid so I can get out of this cursed casket.
0: Who are you? How did you get in there?
2: Will you take this lid, you fool?
0: Sure. All right. There.
2: Now, help me out.
0: Sure.
2: Give me your hand.
0: How long were you in that thing?
2: Oh, heaven only knows. Hours before you and your wife came into the shed.
0: My wife? Where is she?
2: I have a pretty good idea.
0: Where is she?
2: I rather imagine he's got her.
0: He? Who?
2: Stuffy in that box.
0: Who? Where's my wife?
2: Where are you, fool? He comes back and finds me here.
0: Who are you? Tell me what you know.
2: My name is Warren Hiley.
0: Hiley?
2: Yes. Dr. Hiley. The one who sent you the notice of your aunt's death.
0: But he said you were dead.
2: He?
0: The innkeeper.
2: Oh. Jason.
0: Yeah. That was his name. Jason.
2: I rather imagine he would tell you I'm dead. You see, he thinks he killed me.
0: What?
2: Yes. 5 years ago, he lured me out here to attend to the occupant of Merivale, Priscilla Longacre.
0: My aunt?
2: Yes. I found the woman dying. Someone had attempted to murder her. Someone did. I couldn't save her life.
0: The innkeeper?
2: Exactly. He attacked me. Left me for dead. But I recovered. I hid the body of the dead woman. Found a place to hide myself.
0: But why?
2: Why what?
0: Why did you hide out? Why didn't you return and accuse the innkeeper of murder?
2: I had no proof. Besides, I was always devoted to Miss Longacre. I wanted to find that motive behind the crime. I did not know it would take 5 years to do so.
0: What was the motive?
2: It's not a novel one. Jason wants to buy Merivale because somewhere on this property are buried more than 3 tons of silver.
0: Silver?
2: Yes. It's brought to England from France during the Revolution. Its owners were captured and executed. The silver finally became a legend. But now, I have discovered it.
0: Here? On this property?
2: Indeed, yes. Would you like to see it?
0: Now, look here. I'm not interested in silver until I find my wife. Where is she?
2: I think I can take you to her.
0: Well, then suppose you get about doing it.
2: You must be most careful. Here, hold the light over here.
0: Oh, sure.
2: Here, help move this straw aside. Hey, careful of the flame. There. I'm going to open it.
0: All right.
2: Careful now. Give me the light. You go first.
0: All right.
2: I'll follow. Careful. Careful at the bottom. There's a quicklime pit just a few feet from the bottom of the ladder. This way. Iron pits over there.
0: What's that? Emily. It's my wife. Emily. Emily.
1: Oh, Richard.
0: Oh, darling. Are you all right?
1: Yes, I guess so. What happened?
0: I don't know. Light went out and you disappeared.
1: Who's that?
0: Oh, Dr. Hiley, dear. The one who sent us the notice of Aunt Priscilla's death. Doctor, my wife.
2: Pleasure, Mrs. Longacre.
1: Where are we?
2: This is a chamber beneath the old shed. I discovered it the day Priscilla was murdered 5 years ago. I brought her here. Can you get up, Mrs. Longacre?
1: Yes, I think so.
0: Here, dear, I'll help you.
1: I must have fallen down here.
2: Will you come this way, please?
0: Can you walk, darling?
1: Yes, I'm all right.
3: Over here, if you please.
0: All right. Come here.
3: Here. Under the heavy glass. Look.
1: Oh.
3: The body of an old woman. She was Priscilla Longacre. I've kept her here all these years until I could get the entire Longacre clan together. Now you are together. I waited for this day. 5 years I've waited.
1: Richard.
0: Look here, Dr. Halley.
3: Jason.
4: Yes, doctor.
0: Jason.
1: The innkeeper.
3: Watch them closely, Jason.
5: I'll watch them, doctor.
1: Richard.
5: You, Dr. Halley. You told me Jason wants to buy a Merivale. It's you who wants to buy it.
3: You'll never repeat that to anyone, Mr. Longacre.
5: Lies. Everything you told me, nothing but lies. You killed my aunt.
3: It took me 5 years to locate her only living relative. You, Richard Longacre. And now that you are here, Merivale will soon be mine.
1: Oh, but you can't murder her.
3: And no one will ever find either of you in the lime pit.
1: Oh, no. No.
3: Your coffins are prepared up above there. Tomorrow, there will be a funeral, but your bodies will not be in the casket.
1: Oh, Richard.
5: Quiet my pie now, Doctor.
3: Oh, yes, Jason. Of course. Here.
1: Oh.
5: You killed him.
3: No such luck. Well, they rendered him unconscious. He'll never regain consciousness.
1: What are you going to do with him?
3: The lion pit will take short work of him.
1: Oh, no, no.
3: Stay back. You'll join him soon enough.
1: Oh, don't do that.
0: Oh, wait. Stop.
2: I'm waiting for you to go into that pit. And I threw you down here through the trap door up there.
5: It was you up there. Crawling into that coffin and pretending to hide was all a lot of sham to lure me down here. Now, look here. I demand that you release us.
3: You're in no position to demand anything. Your aunt is next, and you'll follow her. And I warn you, this gun I have is loaded.
1: What are you going to do?
3: The old lady goes into the pit next.
1: Oh, Richard.
5: Let her alone.
3: Oh, I'm in the light. And
1: I'm
3: hidden down here.
5: I
1: heard you were coming here. I finished.
5: Put the body down.
3: Stand back. I'll shoot if you come nearer.
1: Richard, don't.
5: You've done enough, Hiley.
3: Stand back.
5: Put her down.
3: No, she's going into the pit.
5: Put her down, I say.
1: Richard, come back.
5: You devil.
1: Richard, that woman.
6: Didn't you, Doctor?
2: No, no, no, no. Take care of
6: her. You killed me after keeping me here all these years.
2: Oh.
6: Well, you didn't kill me, Doctor.
2: You're shot.
6: You
2: let me go.
6: Didn't
2: let me go.
6: Kill me.
2: Oh, help! Help! The pig! The pig! Help me! Help me! Let me go!

have heard Funeral Arrangements Completed. Tonight's original tale of Dark Fantasy by Scott Bishop. Alf Daniels was heard as Richard Longacre. Eleanor Naylor Curran was Emily. Fred Wayne played Dr. Hiley. Georgiana Cook was the old woman. And Muir Height was Jason. Next Friday at this time, one of the most unusual of all dark fantasy adventures. Created for you by Scott Bishop. Reaching. For pictures of the production, Dead Hands Reaching, and of the dramatic staffs of Dark Fantasy, as well as for vivid and exciting picturizations of next Friday's story, Dead Hands Reaching, we call your attention to the 2-page story appearing in the magazine Movie Radio Guide, dated tomorrow, May 16th. And now this is Tom Paxton reminding you to buy United States War Bonds and Stamps.

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0: So you're dropping a chicken, huh? Hey, guys.
1: Yeah, huh? What is it?
0: What do you know? Chicken's turning out to be a rooster all of a sudden. Cock-a-doodle-doo.
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3: Midnight, the witching hour when the night is darkest, our fears the strongest, and our strength at its lowest ebb. Midnight, when the graves gape open and death strikes. How? You'll learn the answer in just a minute in Trigger Man.

0: And now, Murder at Midnight. Tales of mystery and terror by radio's foremost mystery writers. Our story, written by Max Ehrlich, is different from any of the other tales you have heard in this program. Its mystery is not that of the supernatural, but of the unknown quantities in the human soul. And so, because it has suspense and complete credibility, we give you Trigger Man.
1: Was that the door? No. No, not yet. Not that it matters. You can't get very far with a slug in your guts. But I can sit here. And when I come through that door, I'll show him what Chicken Charlie Nix can do with a gun. Sure, maybe it'll be for the last time. But what can I lose now? It's funny how it all comes back to you in the end. Just a year and a half ago that it all started. But I remember it like it was yesterday. I was standing back in the doorway waiting for some sucker to come along. It was down at the waterfront and it was plenty dark. I stood there, the rod cold in my hand, waiting. Finally, I heard footsteps. A man and a woman. I waited until they were almost opposite the doorway and then... Hey, buddy. Got a match?
2: Why... Yes, I think so.
1: Never mind. Get your dukes up.
3: Tell him he's got a gun.
2: Oh, stick up, huh?
1: Aren't you smart, sucker? Come on, reach. Get those hands up before I let you have it. Yeah. It's better. Okay, lady, let's begin with you.
3: Well, Tom, I...
1: Hand over that purse.
2: Better do as he says, Ann.
3: All right, Tom.
1: Thanks, lady. Thanks very much. Okay, buddy, let's have your wallet. I said come across with your wallet.
2: Not tonight, chicken.
1: What do you mean? Hey, wait a minute. How come you know my name?
2: It's my job to know it. And your face, too. The name's Riley, from headquarters.
1: Tom Riley? Plain clothes.
2: Yeah.
1: Keep up those hands. Keep them up or I'll drill you.
2: I know you won't, chicken.
3: Tom.
2: Not for a lot more than I've got in my wallet.
3: Tom, what are you doing? He'll kill you.
2: I don't think he will. Will you, chicken?
1: Keep away from me, Flatfoot. Don't come a step nearer, you hear? Another step and I'll splatter you all over the sidewalk.
2: You haven't got the nerve, chicken. You know it and I know it. Now, drop that gun.
1: Keep away. Keep away, do you hear? I ain't afraid to shoot. I'll tell you, I'll let you have it.
2: Then what are you waiting for?
1: Well, you...
2: That was for the gun, chicken. And this is for you.
1: No.
2: Hold me up.
1: No,
2: will
1: no,
2: you yellow belly rat. Pull a gun on me, will you?
3: Oh, Tom.
2: It's okay, Ann. It's all over.
3: You could have been killed walking straight into a hold-up man and knocking the gun out of his hand.
2: Well, I knew he wouldn't shoot, Ann.
3: You know? But how?
2: His name is Charlie Nix. Chicken Charlie.
3: Well,
2: he carries a gun, yeah, but he's not a gunman. Because he's never used it and he never will. Just plain chicken-hearted. Yellow. That's why they call him Chicken.
3: Still, you took an awful chance, Tom. There's always the first time.
2: Not for Chicken Charlie. Now then, you see if you can find a phone, honey, and call headquarters.
3: Okay.
2: While I keep an eye on this yellow skunk here.
1: Yeah, that's the way it was. I just didn't have the nerve to put the blast on anyone. Sometimes in my room, I'd put my gun on the table and just look at it. I'd keep thinking, if I only had the nerve, I'd be one of Angelo Donnelly's trigger men instead of his errand boy. The rest of the mob would respect me instead of slapping me around and calling me Chicken. That's what got me more than anything else, the way they laughed and called me Chicken. It wasn't that I didn't try. That time I held up Riley, I was going to let him have it. I wanted to, but I don't know, at the last minute, I got all cold inside. My fingers got stiff and numb. And it cost me a year in a pen. The day after I got out, I was sitting in the Boulevard Cafe, having myself a beer, when in walked the boss, Angie Donnelly.
4: It's great having you back, Chicken.
1: Thanks, Angie. Thanks.
4: By the way, I saw an old pal of yours the other day.
1: Yeah? Who?
4: Tom Riley.
1: Riley, huh?
4: Yeah, it's too bad you didn't knock him off that night, chicken.
1: Yeah. But one of these days, Angie, I'm going to meet him, and then I'll...
4: Sure, kid, I know how you feel. After all, when a guy takes your gun away, it makes you look like a chump.
1: Yeah, yeah, he made me look like a chump, all right. But I'm different now, Angie. That you're in a clink. Well, I got a different kind of nerve now. Wait and see.
4: Sure,
1: I'm gonna...
4: sure, but take it easy, kid. There's plenty of time, plenty. You just got out of stir, and you got yourself to worry about.
1: What do you mean, Angie? I did my time, didn't I? I'm in a clear?
4: Sure, chicken, sure. But if you ask me, the pen didn't do you any good. You look kind of all in. You don't feel so good, do you?
1: What makes you say that, Angie?
4: Oh, I don't know. Your face ain't got any color and you're breathing hard all the time.
1: Well, I feel okay.
4: Sure. I ain't saying anything's wrong with you, chicken. But you never can tell until a good doc checks you over, huh?
1: Yeah. Maybe you're right, Angie. Maybe I ought to see a doctor, huh?
4: Now you're talking sense, kid. Tell you what I'll do. I'll take you to my own doctor, Dr. Leonard. He's a big specialist, and he'll give you the once-over ride.
1: Yeah, yeah, but he probably comes high, and
4: forget it, chicken, forget it. I'll take care of it. Won't cost you a dime.
1: Hey, that's pretty white of you, Angie.
4: Think nothing of it, kid. After all, you're one of my boys, ain't you?
1: Yeah. Yeah, I am.
4: Well, if there's one thing Angie Donnelly does, it's to take care of his boys.
1: A couple of days later, Angie Donnelly set up an appointment for me with this Dr. Leonard. I went to his office and he gave me a real checkup from soup to nuts. And when he got through, I didn't like the look on his face.
5: Sit down, Mr. Nix, and let's talk.
1: Doc, what's the matter? Did you find something wrong?
5: Care for a cigarette?
1: Never mind the stolen, Doc. Give it to me straight. Is it good or bad?
5: I'm sorry, but it's bad.
1: You mean my chest?
5: It isn't your chest. It's your heart.
1: My heart? What about it?
5: Well, you've got a severe aneurysm there.
1: A what? What's that mean?
5: It means that you've got a serious weakness of the heart muscle wall.
1: Yeah, yeah, but... how serious?
5: I'm sorry, Mr. Nix, but you haven't got more than 6 months to live.
1: 6 months. Yeah, that's what he said. 6 months to live. For a while, I didn't get it. You don't get things like that right away. And then... 6 months, Angie. He gave me 6 months to live. Someday I'll be just walking along and maybe sleeping and then it'll come.
4: It's tough, chicken. Plenty tough. Yeah, know how you feel.
1: Nobody knows how I feel, except maybe a guy in a death house. Yeah, that's what it's like. Like knowing when you're going to burn, waiting for it.
4: Take it easy, chicken. Here, have another drink, huh?
1: Yeah, thanks. Thanks, Andy. You're okay, okay.
4: Maybe the doc was wrong. There's always a chance.
1: No, no, Angie. He checked me twice just to make sure. There ain't a thing I can do, not a thing, except wait for it. Just sit around and wait. The croak.
4: Listen, kid. You've got 6 months to live. Okay. You know what I'd do if I had 6 months to live?
1: What? What would you do?
4: I'd live.
1: Huh?
4: Yeah, I'd spend all my time living. Champagne, dames, I'd have them all. I'd do all the things I ever wanted to do but didn't have the nerve to do before. You see what I mean, kid? I'd live a lifetime in 6 months.
1: Sure, sure, but... that takes dough.
4: You can get the dough?
1: How?
4: From me.
1: Huh?
4: Look, chicken. You always wanted to be a trigger man, didn't you?
1: Yeah.
4: Well, I'm hiring you right here and now. At $500 a week.
1: $500? But, Angie, you know I ain't got the nerve.
4: Sure you have, but it's different now. You don't have to be afraid of a thing. Not a thing. Or you can go around blasting guys like clay pigeons if you want to.
1: But suppose the cops nail me...
4: what do you care? Suppose they send you to the death house. You got nothing to lose anyway, have you? Your heart's bad, ain't it? You've only got a little while anyway, either way.
1: That's right, Angie. That's right. What can I lose? Donnelly was right. This was my chance. I packed a new gat and started to look for Riley. Riley, the dick who'd set me up. Yeah, he was going to be number one.
4: He'll be coming along here any minute, kid.
1: Yeah, yeah.
4: This is it, Chicken. There's Riley. There he is.
6: No, Chicken, not yet. Wait till he comes closer.
1: Look, Angie.
4: Hey, the first one that comes hardest, kid. The rest are easy. Look at him, pal. He knows from nothing. Take your beat on him. You can't miss. Okay, Chicken, go ahead. Let him have it. Go ahead. Blast him.
1: You did it. You did it. Yeah, I guess I did.
6: Flat on the sidewalk, colder than yesterday's hash. You did it, Charlie.
1: Angie, I... You just called me Charlie.
6: Sure, kid, why not? You're not Chicken anymore. Now, maybe we better get out of here.
0: A car roars away up the street, leaving the body lying there in a pool of blood. As the clock strikes 12 for...
7: Murder at midnight.

0: now, back to Murder at Midnight, to the story of Trigger Man.
1: Where are they, anyway? Getting kind of anxious to see them. Even with a slug in my gut, I'll be able to give them quite a reception. Funny how a guy can change. How different it's all been since I put the blast on Riley. That was my first, and the toughest one. After that, it was easy. There were plenty of guys in Angie Donnelly's way, and I aimed to please. Whenever I watched one of them fold up with that funny expression on his face, why, it kind of helped. It helped me to forget how it was with me. It was like a champagne drunk. But then the hangover would come, and I'd remember that I had less than 6 months to live myself. Yeah, I was a different guy, all right. Take what happened a couple of days after I got Riley. We was having a meeting up at the hideaway on a new job when a character named Bummy Devine started shooting his mouth off.
2: Hey, Chicken. Still carrying around that pop gun of yours?
1: What did you call me?
2: Chicken. Ain't that your name?
1: The name is Charlie. Charlie Nix.
2: Hey, guys.
3: Yeah.
2: What do you know? Chicken's turning out to be a rooster all of a sudden. Cock-a-doodle-doo. Cock-a-doodle.
1: In case anybody else here is interested, the name from here in is just plain Charlie Nix. They didn't laugh after that. No one did again, ever. I was it. I took chances where no other trigger man would. Why not? What'd I have to lose? In a few months, I'd be through anyway. What was the difference? Meanwhile, I lived. I painted the town red, bought myself tailored suits, hit the clubs every night, the gambling joints. And the dames, why, I had to fight them off. You can do a lot with $500 a week. Sure, I was hot, plenty hot. The cops couldn't figure out at the beginning who was doing all the fancy gun work, but they were getting warm, and they were getting close. I had to watch myself. And then one night, we were knocking off a fur warehouse. I was in the lookout car out front when suddenly...
4: Hey, Charlie, a prowl car.
1: Yeah, come on, Mike. Let's get out of here.
4: Hey, they're shooting at us. Tommy guns. Hang on, Charlie.
1: Here they come right after us. Hold it steady, Mike. I'm going to try to nail a tire.
4: Hey, Charlie. Charlie, what's the matter?
1: I'm hit. Keep going, Mike. Got a ditch in my... When I opened my eyes, there was a smell of chloroform, and the doctor was just putting away some instruments. Mike was there, too, with a gat in his hand, making sure that the doc would cooperate.
5: Hello, Charlie. How do you feel?
1: I don't know. What happened?
5: The doc here just dug a slug out of your chest.
1: Oh. How am I doing, Doc?
6: You'll be all right. Lucky you've got a good heart. Otherwise, you'd never have made it.
1: What? Did you say my heart was good?
6: That's right.
1: But I don't get it. I thought I had a bad ticker. They told me I didn't have more than a few months to live.
6: With that heart, my friend, you can live to be 100. That is, if the police don't interfere.
1: I spent 3 weeks laid up after that in bed. And every day the boss would send me flowers, comic books, and all kinds of stuff. A real thoughtful guy, Angie. But I was thoughtful, too. There were some things I had to add up for myself. I had to find out whether I was living on borrowed time or not. As soon as I could walk, I made a beeline for Angie Donnelly's specialist, Doc Leonard. But I found out right away that Doc Leonard didn't live there anymore. A dentist was in the office instead. Then I looked up the superintendent.
3: Yes, I'm in charge here. What can I do for you? If it's a body...
1: It isn't. I'm looking for Dr. Leonard.
3: Dr. Leonard? Oh, the one that was in the dentist's office before.
1: That's right. You know where he went?
3: No, he didn't leave any forwarding address. It's a funny thing about him.
1: Yeah? Why?
3: Why, he paid us a month's rent in advance and moved in, equipment and everything. But he only stayed 2 days. Moved out at night. No notice, nothing. Just came and went.
1: I see.
3: Never could figure it out. That's the way it was. Sorry, I couldn't be of more help, mister.
1: That's okay. You've told me enough. All I want to know. So that was it. I had the answer. I went home, took my old gun out of the drawer, slipped it into my shoulder holster. It felt good there. Just like old times. I was just putting on my hat and coat when the phone rang. Hello.
7: Hello, Charlie. How do you feel?
1: Fine, Angie, fine. Funny thing you calling up just now.
7: Yeah, why?
1: I was just thinking of you. Where are you now?
7: I'm over at my apartment. Listen, kid, do you feel well enough to do a little job for me tonight?
1: I feel fine, fine.
7: That's swell. Drop over to my place right away.
1: Okay, I'll be right over. And, Angie.
7: Yeah?
1: Thanks for everything. The flowers and stuff.
7: Forget it, kid. What's a pal for?
1: Funny how a guy acts sometimes. I remember in the cab on the way over, I was like ice, cold inside and out. I should have been excited, but I wasn't. I came up to Angie's apartment and knocked on the door.
8: Yeah, who is it?
1: Me, Charlie.
8: Oh, okay. Come on in, Charlie.
1: Yeah, thanks.
8: Well, you're up and around, huh, kid? It's great, great.
1: Yep, not that it makes much difference. You see, Angie... My 6 months is supposed to be up tomorrow.
8: Is that right?
1: Yeah, that's right. You know something, Angie? I feel fine, fine. And yet, I'm supposed to croak.
8: Well, it's just like I said, kid. Maybe Doc Leonard was wrong.
1: Yeah, that's what I thought. Maybe he was wrong, you know, made a mistake.
8: Sure.
1: So, this afternoon, I went up to see him.
8: You did, huh?
1: Yeah. And you know what, Angie? He doesn't live there anymore.
8: No.
1: In fact, he only set up practice there a couple of days. Kind of set me to wondering.
8: Uh-huh. Wondering, what?
1: Whether this Doc Leonard wasn't a doctor after all, but just a phony.
8: I don't get it. Why should he be?
1: Suppose you tell me, Angie.
8: I don't know what you mean.
1: No. And suppose I tell you, Angie, this Doc Leonard was your boy. Between you, you framed me with this bad heart gag. You needed a gunster who could take chances, and I was your pigeon.
8: Wait a minute, Charlie, I've something...
1: It was easy, wasn't it, Denoe? Talking a chump like me into it when I thought I only had 6 months to go. You knew I wouldn't be afraid anymore. Sure. What could I lose? And so you got me to do your dirty work for you while you were somewhere else with an airtight alibi. And when the heat was turned on, you knew it'd be on me.
8: You're wrong, kid. You see, you were supposed to live 6 months. And that's all you're going to live.
1: Don't do any reaching, Angie. Don't! You taught me how to use a gun, Angie. You should have just let me stay chicken. Charlie Nix. Yeah. Yeah, he got me in the belly with his first one. But I got him before he could repeat. There he is. Lying on his own rug, soaking in his blood. And as for me, well, there ain't much I can do but wait. Somebody must have heard the shots, called the cops. Funny how I feel now. How different it is. When you think of it, if I'd stayed Chicken Charlie, I wouldn't be here now with a slug in my guts. Like the doc said, I could have lived to be maybe 100.
9: Well, if it ain't old Chicken Charlie.
1: Hello, copper. What did you call me?
9: Why, we've been looking all over for you, chicken, but it looks like somebody saved the state some dough.
1: Not yet. I've still got enough stuff to... Stay where you are. Don't come any closer, you hear?
9: No? Why not, chicken?
1: Because I'm a killer, that's why. Because I got nothing to live for anyway. And keep away from me, you hear? Keep away from...
9: Or what? Give me that rod.
1: Oh, stop, you can't.
9: Sure I can, punk. Once a chicken, always a chicken.
0: His eyes wide and incredulous, the hunched figure slips from the deep armchair, falls to the floor, next to the body of the man he killed. And somewhere in the distance, a clock in a church steeple starts chiming for...
10: Murder! At midnight.

0: remember to be with us again when death is our unseen guest and the clocks strike 12 for
1: Murder at Midnight.
0: The part of Chicken Charlie Nix was played by Bill Quinn. 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

Once again, the keeper of the book has opened the ponderous door to the secret vault, wherein is kept the great sealed book, in which is recorded all the secrets and mysteries of mankind through the ages. Here are tales of every kind, tales of murder, of madness, of dark deeds strange and terrible beyond all belief. Keeper of the book, I would know what tale we tell this time. Open the great book and let us read. Slowly, the great book opens. One by one, the keeper of the book turns the pages and stops. Ah, the strange story of an old lady who for 40 years lived alone in a huge old New England mansion. A mansion in which death was the master. The tale is titled, To Have and To Hold.

0: Here is a tale to have and to hold, as it is written in the pages of the sealed book. Our story begins at a small New England railroad station, as a train stops to discharge a lone passenger. The passenger, a young, attractive girl of 20, looks about the station with an air of uncertainty.
1: Looking for a cab, miss?
2: Oh, yes, please.
1: Yeah, get right in. Here, I'll take your bag.
2: Thank you.
1: Where to, miss?
2: The Bradley Estate, please.
1: Did you say a Bradley Estate?
2: Why, yes. You know where it is, don't you?
1: Sure. Everyone does. In fact, I was just getting ready to go out there to deliver these packages.
2: Oh, good.
1: Miss, are you sure you want to go out to the Bradley Estate? Why, they ain't had a visitor in 40 years.
2: Why, that's funny.
1: You a Bradley?
2: Yes. My family lives in California, and none of us have ever seen our relatives here in the East. I'm attending college nearby and thought I'd pay my aunt a surprise visit.
1: Oh. Well, miss, I'd forget the idea if I were you. Take the next train back.
2: Oh, no. Not after I've come 70 miles. I'm not going back to college until I've seen my aunt. Driver, please tell me what you know about my aunt.
1: Well, just about the time I come to the village 10 years ago to drive this cab, the old servant your aunt used to send for supplies died.
2: Yes?
1: She didn't get another servant, but hired me to bring supplies out to the estate once a week.
2: I see. What does my aunt look like?
1: I don't know, miss. I ain't never seen her. No one has seen her for 40 years.
2: But you just said she'd hired you.
1: Well, she did, but not directly. A banker fella come down from Boston and hired me.
2: Didn't he go out to the estate to see her?
1: No. He just arranged things in the village and took the first train back to Boston. Once in a while, your aunt writes to him.
2: Oh. Well, what are in these packages you have for my aunt?
1: Well, some of them have food, but mostly it's things she's ordered for her husband. Clothes, cigars, and books, and... Well, in fact, I got a new suit for him right here. Best that money can buy, too. I ain't never seen him, neither.
2: Just doesn't make sense, does it?
1: No, ma'am. It certainly don't.
0: Jane stared into the fast-falling dusk, seeking her first glimpse of her father's birthplace. As they turned into a private road, she was able to make out the many towers of the old mansion and the hundreds of windows, behind which was the unknown and the secrets of 40 years.
2: I had no idea it'd be so large.
1: There's over 80 rooms in it. Used to be a showplace 40 years ago.
2: And the two of them live in that mansion? All alone?
1: Yeah.
2: There isn't a light showing in the whole house.
1: No, hardly ever is. Well, come on. We go in the back entrance here. Just follow me.
2: All right.
1: That's it. Now, I'll just set these packages I brought right down here on the porch. There.
2: What's in that box you're picking up?
1: A note from your aunt telling me what to bring for next week. Seems your uncle is running out of cigars. She wants me to order more.
2: You going to knock?
1: All right.
2: Surely she heard the car approach the house.
1: It ain't no use, miss. You better come back to the village with me.
2: No. No, perhaps she'd open the door if you were to leave me here alone. Won't you please go?
1: Well, just as you say, miss, I just hope you'll be all right.
2: Oh, I will. It's getting cold. I do wish she... She's unlocking it.
0: As the door slowly swung open, Jane saw her Aunt Olivia for the first time. Olivia stood with one hand white and tense gripping the door, while the other hand shakily held a lamp. The light revealed deep, savage lines in her strong face. Her voice trembled as she spoke.
3: What do you want?
2: I'm Jane Bradley, your brother Richard's daughter.
3: Richard's daughter?
2: Yes. May I come in?
3: Yes. Yes, do. But we must be very quiet. I don't want to wake my husband.
2: Oh, yes, of course.
3: We'll go into the drawing room so as not to disturb him.
0: The light of the lamp cast an eerie glow in the great hallway as Jane followed her aunt into what had once been the most beautiful drawing room in New England. Jane's eye was caught by a faded portrait over the fireplace.
2: Whose portrait is that, Aunt Olivia? He's so handsome.
3: That's my husband, Christopher.
2: Oh.
3: And he's just as handsome today as he was then. Everyone's always loved and admired him.
2: I'm sure of that.
3: That costume he's wearing, it's the one he wore the night of the New Year's Eve masquerade ball. Come, my dear, I'll show you the ballroom.

0: And now to continue the story, to have and to hold, as it is written in the sealed book. Jane, a look of wonder on her face, followed her Aunt Olivia down a long, dark hall. A hall that was musty with decay. Olivia stopped and opened a large door.
1: This is the ballroom.
2: Why, it's so huge.
1: There were 500 people here that New Year's Eve. Oh, I can remember how beautiful the ballroom was.
0: And Olivia, the lamp held high, stood entranced, as though listening to strains of music of long ago at that gay New Year's Eve ball, listening to a younger and happier Olivia.
2: Oh, Chris, there's never been a ball like this, and I've never been so happy. Do you like my costume?
3: Your costume? Oh, yes, it's very lovely.
2: Thank you, darling. Oh, Chris, you look wonderful as a Spanish cavalier. The women can't keep their eyes off you.
3: Where's your cousin Amy?
2: Amy? Oh, the child is around somewhere. Chris, why don't we announce our engagement tonight? It would be a wonderful way to welcome in the year 1900.
3: No. Not tonight, Olivia.
2: Why wait? I want everyone to know your mind.
4: Good evening, Olivia. Chris?
3: Oh, Amy. Oh, you look like a dream in that costume.
4: Thank you, Chris. Olivia, Judge Parker wants to see you for a moment.
2: Oh, very well. Will you excuse me, Chris?
3: Of course.
2: I'll be back in a minute.
4: Will you excuse me, Chris? I have to
3: speak. Amy, wait. Why have you been avoiding me lately?
4: I haven't been avoiding you. Chris, please let me go.
3: You know that I love you, don't you, Amy?
4: No, Chris. It's Olivia you love and are going to marry.
3: Olivia and I will never be married.
4: You don't know what Olivia's like when she can't get what she wants. And she wants you.
3: You do love me. Don't you, Amy?
4: Yes, but it's no use, Chris. Why, Olivia's my cousin. Her family brought me up.
3: Just leave everything to me.
2: I thought I'd never break away from Judge Parker. Oh, Chris, darling. He wanted to know when you and I were going to announce our engagement. Why, Amy, is anything wrong? You look ill.
4: No, I'm all right.
3: I want to talk to you where we won't be disturbed. Can't we go into the drawing room?
2: Of course, darling. Come along. We won't be disturbed here. Now, what did you want to talk to me about?
3: Olivia, I can't go through with our marriage.
2: Oh, darling. Don't say that, even as a joke.
3: I'm not joking, Olivia. I've never loved you. If I've spoken of marriage, it was because there wasn't anyone else. But now there is.
2: Someone else? Who?
3: Amy.
2: Amy? So that's it. Well, she can't have you, do you hear? You're mine, and you always will be. And I'm not giving you up.
3: You haven't any choice. Amy and I love each other, and we're going to
2: No, if I can't have you, no one else shall.
3: Olivia, you're hysterical. Put that letter opener down.
2: You're mine, and no one else is going to get you. No one.
3: Olivia, give me that letter opener.
2: No one shall have you. No one.
3: Olivia, perhaps this will bring you to your senses.
2: Ow!
3: Look out, Olivia. Olivia. Olivia, speak to me.
4: How is she, Doctor?
3: She will be all right, won't she?
5: Well, it was quite a serious blow she got in the back of her head.
4: Oh, Doctor, she's regaining consciousness.
6: Chris. Chris, where are you?
3: Here I am, Olivia.
6: Where? Why don't you put the lights on? It's so dark in here.
4: But the lights are... Chris, why is it so dark? Why can't I see?
5: Now, Olivia, you're going to be all right. You've just lost your sight temporarily.
4: You mean I'm blind? Chris, where are you? Don't leave me.
3: I'm here, Olivia.
4: Oh, Chris, don't leave me. I'm frightened, terribly frightened.
3: No, you mustn't worry. You heard what Dr. Marshall said. You've only lost your sight temporarily.
4: Oh, you're just saying that to make me feel better. I know you are.
5: I'd better give you a sedative so that you can sleep. You two had better leave now.
3: You must get some rest, Olivia. I'll be back later.
4: Chris, you will come back. You will, won't you?
3: Yes, of course. Good night.
4: Good night, Olivia. Good night, Chris. Chris, what's happened is all my fault.
3: No, Amy, it's mine. It was I who struck her and caused her blindness.
4: Chris, no matter how we feel about each other, you can't leave her now that she's blind.
3: Yes, Amy, I know. Olivia and I will be married as soon as possible.
0: A few weeks passed. Then one day, a small group gathered in the dining room to see Chris and Olivia married. The guests all remarked how radiant and happy the bride appeared. As the minister asked the time-honored question, "Do you take this man to love and honor, to have and to hold as long as you both shall live?" The bride smiled happily as she agreed.
2: Is that you, Chris?
3: Yes, Olivia.
2: Oh, it's getting so that I can recognize everyone's footsteps, particularly yours. Where were you, darling? I missed you so.
3: I was in the library, trying to work on my new book.
2: But you weren't in the library when I sent my maid down to find you. Where were you then?
3: Oh, I don't know. Probably walking in the garden.
2: You will spend the afternoon with me, won't you, Chris?
3: But I was planning to go back to work on my book this afternoon.
2: Oh, darling, can't you let it go until tomorrow? I'm so lonely without you.
3: All right, Olivia.
2: Thank you, darling.
3: I seem to be doing less and less work as time goes on. Oh,
2: please don't be angry. It's 2 months today since we were married.
3: 2 months today.
2: Oh, and they've been the happiest months in my whole life. Oh, Chris, I couldn't live without you.
7: Hello, Chris. Where's Olivia?
3: She's in her room.
7: Oh, Chris, you don't look well. Is anything wrong?
3: Amy, I can't go on this way anymore. I've had about as much of Olivia in these past 2 months as I can stand. Oh,
7: please, Chris, you mustn't talk like that.
3: You don't know what it's like. She always wants to know where I've been, who I've seen, what I've been doing. She doesn't let me alone for a moment.
7: But you mustn't feel that way about it, Chris. Why, she loves you.
3: Well, if it's love, it's an insane love. She's smothering me to death with her constant attention. Why, I haven't been able to work on my book for 2 weeks now.
7: Yes, I know.
3: I can't escape from her for a moment. When I'm not with her, she has the servants spying on me.
7: Oh, no, Chris, you must be mistaken.
3: I'm not, I tell you. I can't go on this way much longer. I just can't.
2: Is that you, Amy?
7: Yes, Olivia. I've come to read to you.
2: Where's Chris? What's he doing?
7: He's in the library writing.
2: But I wanted him to read to me this evening.
7: Now, Olivia, you know how anxious Chris is to finish his book.
2: With all the money I have, he doesn't need to waste his time writing books.
7: It's more than just money, Olivia. Chris writes because he has the desire to.
2: Yes, and you encourage him, don't you, Amy? Well, I won't have it.
7: Why, Amy,
2: you're wearing my brooch.
7: Well, this brooch isn't yours. It's a duplicate I had. Olivia, how did you know I was wearing this brooch? Oh, Olivia, you can see. You're no longer blind.
2: Well, what if I can? It's none of your business.
7: All this time you've been pretending, keeping it a secret from Chris and all of us.
2: I suppose now you're going to tell him. Then he won't feel obligated to me anymore, and the two of you can go away together. That's what you're going to do, isn't it?
7: I am going to tell Chris, but I'm not going away with him, Olivia.
2: You're lying. You've always wanted him, always. You hate me because I'm married to him.
7: Olivia, you're becoming hysterical. You must control yourself.
2: If it weren't for you, he'd love me. He was mine until you came along. But you aren't going to come between us any longer.
7: Olivia, what's wrong with you? Stay away from me.
2: With you gone, he'll be mine.
7: Olivia, you mustn't... Olivia!
2: I'll strangle you with my own two hands like this. And with you gone, I'll always have Chris. Always, always... I didn't want to kill you, Amy, but you tried to take Chris from me. Oh, if they find her body like this, they'll put me in prison, and then I'll lose Chris. Oh, I must do something. If her body were badly burned, they couldn't tell I'd murdered her. Yes. Say I heard her lighting the lamp, and there was an accident, and her clothes caught on fire. I was helpless. Yes, yes, that's it. I must burn her body, and then they'll never know I killed her.

0: And now to continue the story, to have and to hold, as it is written in the sealed book. The weeks that followed Amy's accidental death were full of anguish for Chris. More and more he took to drink, trying to forget the death of the girl he loved.
1: Oh, darling, you've been drinking so much lately.
2: Well, what else is there to do?
1: Oh, Chris, you mustn't talk like that.
2: Why not? Now that Amy's dead, what difference can it make?
1: Oh, Chris, please.
2: The only way I can bear to live with you is to drink.
1: Chris, how can you be so cruel? You know I'd do anything for you, anything.
2: You've done enough. I'm through. I'm leaving you, do you understand?
1: No, Chris, you can't. You're mine, do you hear? You can't leave me.
2: You've done nothing to make me love you. Now we're through.
1: No. No, you can't say that. Not after I killed to keep you.
2: Killed to keep me? Oh, I see. Amy's burning to death wasn't an accident. Was it?
1: Chris!
2: Was it?
1: Chris, my arm, you're hurting.
2: It wasn't an accident, was it?
1: No! She found out that I wasn't blind anymore, that I'd recovered my eyesight. I couldn't let her tear you and spoil everything.
2: Murder.
1: I only did it because I love you
2: it's
1: so.
2: It's an insane love. A love that destroys everything.
1: I did it all for you, Chris.
2: There's only one thing left for me to do.
1: Chris! Chris, no!
2: You needn't be afraid of this gun, Olivia. I'm not going to kill you.
1: Chris!
2: This gun is the only escape I have from my memories. And from you.
1: Oh, no, Chris, you can't. You know how much I love you.
0: Chris! As Aunt Olivia stood there entranced, reliving memories 40 years old, the lamp cast an eerie glow on her face. Lost in the memories of the past, she forgot about her visitor.
3: Aunt Olivia.
1: Oh, yes.
3: You seemed so far away, as though you were recalling memories of long ago.
1: Oh, I'm sorry. For the moment, I forgot you were here. Yes. Yes, Chris and I still talk about that masquerade party.
3: You think I might see Uncle Christopher?
1: Yes, yes. But we mustn't wake him if he's asleep.
3: Oh, no, of course not. Here, I'll carry the lamp, Aunt Olivia.
1: His room is at the head of these stairs, on the right.
3: Don't you think you ought to have the house cleaned, Aunt Olivia? Everything's so old and dusty.
1: Oh, Chris won't hear of anything being changed. I do hope he likes this new suit I've ordered for him. He's always been so particular.
3: Was this his room?
1: Yes. Now, be very quiet while I open the door. Chris? Mm. Chris, are you awake? We have a visitor.
3: Is it all right for me to come in, Aunt Olivia?
1: Yes, yes. But you mustn't disturb him.
3: I won't. It's so dark in here, and this lamp doesn't give much light. I hope Uncle Christopher doesn't...
1: Oh, you've dropped the lamp. He's awake now. Oh, I'm terribly sorry, Chris. I told her not to make any noise.
4: Miss Bradley, where are you? Are you all right? Answer me. I thought I heard you screaming when I come in. It's kind of hard to find my way around this small flashlight. What's wrong? Why'd you scream?
1: Over there. Where? In that corner of the room.
4: Well, there's nothing there but a bed. And... Oh. It can't be.
1: Oh, it's horrible. Horrible.
4: A glass coffin with a skeleton in it.
1: It's a lovely suit, Chris. It just came. And I also ordered some fresh cigars for you, darling. Is there anything else you want?
0: And so ends the tale, to have and to hold, as it is written in the sealed book. The body of Christopher Drake, which for 40 years had been encased by a glass coffin, was removed from the old mansion and buried. Shortly afterwards, Olivia died. Her last words were, "I'm coming, Chris."

And now, keeper of the book, before you close the great volume, show us the tale we tell next time. This one. Ah, yes. The strange story of a scoundrel who became wealthy through swindling hundreds of innocent people, only to discover that all his money couldn't protect him from justice. A tale titled Murderer Unknown.

Be sure to be with us again next time when the sound of the great gong heralds another strange and exciting tale from The Sealed Book. The Sealed Book, produced and directed by Josh McGregor, is written by Bob Arthur and David Cogan.

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0: be called Babes in the Wood. It's a frightening thing to lose your way, and even more terrifying if you're lost in an unfamiliar forest with nothing to give you a sense of direction. And that's where we find two escaped convicts, Hank Farley and Will Chase, fugitives from an army stockade, together with Hank's wife, Dolly, who tried to help them escape. But being lost is only a part of their problem.
1: Well, whatever it was, it's gone.
2: But it's still out there, somewhere. What are we going to do?
3: I think we ought to stay here.
1: Till we starve? We've got to keep moving.
2: But Hank's leg.
1: Okay, look, I figure it's about early afternoon. Let's wait till the heat of the day passes. Give Hank's leg a rest and then go on when it's cooler.
2: But if we can't find our way out before dark...
1: Then we spend another night in these woods.
2: With that? That thing out there?
3: That and God knows what else.
0: Our mystery drama, Escape, Escape, was written especially for the Mystery Theater by Bob Juram and stars Terry Keane and Robert Dryden. 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I'll be back shortly with Act One.
4: Pardon me, miss.
5: Uh-huh.
4: Can you tell me what happens this time of year?
5: Oh, rhubarb reaches its peak.
4: Nope.
5: Muskmelon reaches its peak.
4: No.
5: Oh, does it in any way involve something reaching its peak?
4: No, not really.
5: Oh.
4: What happens this time of year is that you can get a really outstanding deal on Buick's small but surprisingly elegant Apollo. And with what's happening to prices, you may never have a better chance to buy a Buick, huh?
5: Hey, I know what happens.
4: Yeah?
5: The buzzards come back to Hinckley Ridge, Ohio.
4: Oh.
5: Uh-huh.
4: I hadn't thought of that.
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0: Welcome to a rainy August night in Louisiana. The lights of an army camp shine dimly through the sheet of water that falls from the coal black sky. Little rivers run in gullies across the deserted, muddy compound of the stockade. All is quiet except for the rain. And then...
1: Get down! Get down! They'll see us! We'll never make the finish.
2: Shut up and do what I tell you.
1: Let's go back.
2: That'll really be the end of us. We killed one guard already. No, we're going to go down trying. This rain's on our side. The searchlights don't shine as far.
1: But we've got to get across that whole compound.
2: The next time the lights sweep past, we follow. Just behind. Now, get ready.
1: We won't be able to find a hole in the fence in this rain.
2: We'll worry about that when we get to the fence. Now, hold on. Here comes the light now. Stay just behind it. Ready?
1: Go!
2: Come on!
1: I can't go any faster!
2: We gotta beat that next swing of the light!
1: How much farther?
2: Can't tell in this rain!
1: Hey, the light's coming this way again!
2: Faster! Here's the fence!
1: Hey, the light!
2: I got more shots left. Now, keep your fingers crossed.
1: Bullseye, I hit the light. Come on.
3: See along this fence.
1: Yeah.
3: Charlie said the hole would be right next to the fourth post.
2: Yeah. Damn rain. It's helped that it hasn't. Here's the wall.
1: Oh, yeah. Yeah, all right, you go first.
3: Hurry. I made it. Watch the right side. There's a barb.
1: Yeah. No! Oh, my hip.
3: I told you to watch it.
1: Yeah.
3: That hurts. Did you walk?
1: Yeah, of course I can walk.
3: Not that bad.
1: All right, come on.
3: Oh, I sure hope Dolly's there with the car.
2: She'll be there. She's got to be.
3: Yeah. Oh, we don't know the woods or the roads around here.
2: Hank,
3: are you sure you know which way to go?
1: No, no, I'm not sure. Where am I? A miracle man?
2: I'm as scared as you are.
1: But we got to keep going.
3: Charlie said head straight away from the fence for a mile and a half to the road.
2: The trees block a lot of the rain.
1: Yeah. We'll get there.
2: There's a clearing. It must be the road.
3: Yeah. That looks like a car, Hank.
2: Huh?
3: It's too dark to be sure.
2: Keep moving.
3: It is a car, Hank. It's Dolly. She found the spot okay.
2: Yeah. It's a convertible. I told you Dolly wouldn't let us down.
4: Oh, Hank, you made it.
2: Oh, bless you.
1: Dolly, for being here.
2: Okay, well, get in the back.
4: Oh, thank God you made it, Hank. Oh, I have missed you so.
2: Time for that later, doll. It's all right, come on, get going.
4: Oh, hey, man, you sure are a mess.
2: Yeah, we had to crawl through the mud.
3: Yeah. Hey, where are we heading?
4: Well, first to Masonville. We pick up the interstate there. I had a heck of a time finding my way in here. The rain didn't help either.
2: It helped us back to stockade. Ah!
4: What's the matter?
2: Oh, I ripped myself crawling through the fence.
4: Is it bad?
2: I don't know. I don't think so. I haven't had a chance to look at it.
4: Well, maybe we should stop in Masonville.
3: Huh? Are you crazy? Oh, you'll be all right. We don't dare stop.
2: He's right. We'll keep going.
3: What's the matter?
4: I just went half the road I'm supposed to take.
2: You sure?
4: Yeah, I'm positive. I turned right at the white sign coming in. So I'm supposed to turn left going out.
2: Well, we can't argue with you.
4: 1 mile on this road, and then right at the cemetery.
2: What?
4: I know this was the road, but we should have come to the cemetery a long time ago.
3: We probably missed it in the rain. Maybe we should go back.
4: Yeah, we'll have to. That cemetery's my only guidepost. We're on dirt now. The roads coming in here are all paved.
2: Maybe we ought to stop and wait till daylight.
3: Hey, there's a light up ahead. Let's ask.
2: What are you, dummy? What do you think we are, tourists? They've had an alert out for us for an hour.
4: Well, look, maybe I should ask. You two stay in the car.
2: No. Wait a minute. It might not be so bad. It's isolated out here. Maybe they haven't heard about it. And even if they have, it
5: Doesn't make any difference.
4: What are you talking about?
5: We're going to spend the night in that house.
3: What?
5: No use wandering around getting lost in the rain. We're all going in and help ourselves to their hospitality.
2: Hello? Hello?
6: What do you want?
5: Our car broke down. Can we use your phone?
6: What happened to you?
5: Haven't you ever seen mud before?
6: Well, come on in. This is very kind of you, and Mrs. Call me Granny Good. That's how I'm called.
5: We're on our way to Masonville, Granny. Can we call a service station?
6: Oh, well, here's the phone. I don't know if Amos had come out this late.
5: Oh, we don't mind waiting. I'll just...
6: My phone! What did you do that for?
5: You just got some unexpected overnight company, and we don't want to be disturbed.
6: Oh, you've got something...
5: Shut up! You got a radio?
6: Of course I got a radio. Now I know what you want.
5: Shut up!
6: You're the prisoners that escaped from the army camp.
5: Didn't take them long to announce it.
6: They said you killed a guard.
4: Hank, you didn't.
5: We had to.
6: Oh, murderers. Get out of my house. Get out.
5: You just shut up, old lady.
6: You murderers, you'll not stay in my house.
4: Hank, I'm an old woman.
6: You'll be sorry for that, murderer.
5: Shut up, I said. Get us some food.
6: You'll be sorry.
4: Hank, why are you acting like this?
7: Leave me alone. He's on edge, Dolly. We all are. The past couple of hours haven't been any picnic.
4: You know. What is it?
7: Your hip again?
5: Yeah, I...
7: Well, here. Sit down.
5: Okay.
4: Look, could we have some warm water and bandages? My husband's been hurt.
6: You expect me to nurse him?
4: No, I just asked...
6: Not for a murderer. Let him suffer.
5: Get the bandages.
4: Hank.
6: All right, I'll get you some water. But don't think you scared me into it.
7: Come on, Hank. Now relax.
5: Okay.
4: Coming here was your idea, Hank.
5: We got no other choice. We'll stay till daylight and then get moving.
6: Yeah. Water and a bandage, and don't ask for anything more.
5: How about some food?
6: I don't have any food.
5: Yeah? What's in that pot on the fire?
6: Snakes and snails and puppy dog tails. You want some, sonny boy?
5: Don't get funny with me. Hey, look, old lady, we're going to stay here till morning, so just get used to the idea, huh? Well, look around.
7: Yeah.
5: See if there's anything we can use and find some food no matter what she says.
4: Hank, sit still. I'll fix your leg.
6: Now, just a minute.
5: Granny.
6: The gun again. Why? Why do you want to frighten me, barge in and treat me like this? I know you're escaped murderers. Why don't you just go and leave me alone?
5: Hey, well, you find anything?
7: Nothing much. There's a storeroom back here full of empty bottles, every size and shape.
5: Oh, so Granny likes to put up her own, huh? Where are the full bottles, Granny?
6: I don't know what you're talking about.
5: Where's your booze? I could use a drink right now.
6: There's no liquor here.
5: Find it, Will.
7: Right.
6: No, don't open that cabinet.
5: Open it, Will.
6: No, please.
5: It's locked. Open it.
6: No, please, don't. Get away from there.
4: Hey, look at that.
5: Money.
6: It's mine.
5: Stacks and stacks of money just laying there. Wow, that is something we can use.
6: No. Don't you dare touch that.
5: There's no hurry. We'll pack it up when we're ready to leave. All right, come on, Will. Wash up and Dolly will find us something to drink. And eat.
4: You want some more salad?
5: No,
7: thanks. Me neither.
5: Hey, wasn't a bad meal.
7: Yeah, better than that garbage at the army prison, eh, Hank?
5: I knew that old hag would soften up. Look at her, snoozing over there by the fire with her cauldrons and her cats. All she needs is a black pointed hat.
8: Yeah. You know, I could use some sleep myself.
5: They'll take turns. There's nothing that old hag can do, but we better not take chances. She might run for help.
9: Yeah, still pouring rain, though.
5: That wouldn't stop her. She knows her way around here.
4: Well, look, I'll stay up. I'm too nervous to sleep anyway. I don't like the way that one cat keeps staring at us.
9: Yeah, I know what you mean. It's bugging me, too.
5: What are you two trying to do? Spook us all?
4: I'll just be glad when we're out of here. Hank, why don't we leave now? Granny will tell us how to get to the main road into Masonville just to get rid of us.
5: No way. She could get us really lost or direct us right back to the army base. Now, we'll wait for daylight.
9: She's waking up.
5: So what? I'm going to sleep.
6: You're all still here.
5: Yeah.
6: I thought you'd be gone by now. I told Rimba to send you away.
5: Who's Rimba?
6: My best friend. Aren't you, Rimba?
5: Well, maybe he didn't get the message.
4: It's that cat that's been staring at us.
6: Send them away, Rimba. You have the power. Send them away.
4: Hank? Hank, I'm frightened.
5: Keep that cat away from us.
9: Yeah.
6: Go ahead, Rimba. We've been hospitable long enough. Send them away.
5: If that cat comes any closer,
6: Rimba! Rimba! You've killed Rimba!
5: That cat was mad. He was attacked.
6: You killed Rimba. Now you'll pay. Murderers, you hit me, you steal my money, eat my food. You kill my cat, or you'll pay with your lives. You have no more chances left. Hank, I'm scared to death.
9: She's going crazy. She's throwing things on the fire.
5: Oh, what could she do? That cat was gonna...
6: Fire first, and then the ash. Golden powder from the sash. Powder mixed with basil green. Mandrake root and things unseen. Now a grain into the fire to test fulfillment of desire.
4: It blew up.
9: What's going on, Hank?
5: I don't know. He's putting on some show.
4: Look, I don't like it. We've got to get out of here.
6: Killers of my faithful friend. On thee, the hate of hell descend. Now, once again, into the fire. Complete fulfillment of desire.
4: No!
9: Oh, no.

0: That's one way of getting rid of unexpected and unwanted company. Smoke them out. And Granny is certainly within her rights when nothing but brutal treatment rewarded her hospitality. We'll see how our notorious trio makes out when I return shortly with Act Two.
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0: return now to the rather bizarre scene at the cottage of old Granny Good. After being terrorized by her very rude and ungrateful guests, she struck back by filling the cottage with smoke from a powder she threw into the fire. And at this moment, her unexpected company is making a hasty retreat.
1: Oh, Hank! Hank, I'm over here!
2: I see you! I can just make you out!
3: We found the door!
2: Hurry up! The smoke's getting worse!
3: Okay! Okay! Let's go!
2: Oh, I can breathe.
3: Hi, keep running. Get into the car.
2: Hey. The rain stopped.
1: But it's so dark. Yeah. I can't see either of you.
2: Oh, that's the way it is in woods at night. The
3: car ought to be right over here. We parked close to the cottage.
1: Oh, I can't see it.
2: Look. We can't see the lights in the cottage anymore.
1: Did we run that far?
3: No. It didn't seem like it. Let's double back.
1: Hank. Hank, please, do you know which way we're going?
3: Yeah, back the way we came. We gotta get to the car.
2: But Hank, we... Walk into a tree. I can't see a darn thing.
3: You got any matches?
2: No, have you?
3: No. I'll... Come on, we'll feel our way.
2: We can walk around in circles in this dark. Oh, we gotta wait for morning.
1: That old woman's probably on her way to the police right now.
2: How? On her broom?
3: She couldn't get anywhere tonight. Will's right. We'll bed down here and wait till daylight.
1: Bed down? On this wet ground?
3: Okay. Let's relax. We can't walk around in circles. We'll have to make out as best we can right here.
2: Yeah.
3: It's not cold. Rain stopped. We'll just have to stay here till daylight. Then we'll see the cottage and get out of here.
2: Hank, you awake?
3: Yeah.
2: It's getting light.
3: Oh, yeah.
2: Better get moving. Dolly. You all right, honey?
1: Oh, it's so stiff.
3: You'll feel better once we get going.
2: Hey, Dolly. Look.
3: What?
2: Where's the cottage?
1: It's gone.
3: Well, we couldn't have wandered that far away from it.
2: Well, we did. We thought we were heading back for it in the dark. Instead, we were walking away from it.
1: What direction should we go?
3: Well, if we keep moving, we gotta come to a road sometime. Maybe the dirt road we came in on.
1: Okay. Hey, look. That looks like a path up ahead.
2: Oh, yeah. Yeah, the undergrowth isn't as thick up there.
3: Our path's got to lead somewhere.
2: What do? We go right or left, huh?
3: Left. It seems to go up.
2: Yeah.
3: Maybe if we get to higher ground, we'll see the cottage.
2: Okay, we go left.
3: Yeah.
1: Hank, suppose we can't find our way out of here. We don't have any water, any food.
3: Don't think like that, Dolly. We'll get out of here. We couldn't have come all that far from the cottage last night. We stopped walking after a few minutes. The cottage and that dirt road have to be close. Yeah.
1: But we may still be walking away from them. Oh, Hank. Hank, please, I gotta rest.
3: Yeah, okay. We'll stop for a while.
1: Oh.
3: My leg's bothering me, too.
2: I'm dying of thirst.
1: We all are.
3: It's so blasted hot, too, and still.
1: Hank?
3: Huh?
1: Do you notice something?
3: Like what?
1: There's no sound.
2: Yeah, you're right.
1: I mean, not a rustle. No birds.
2: Come to think of it, I haven't seen any animals either, like a squirrel or chipmunk or anything. It's unnatural.
3: It's the heat.
1: I just wish we could find some water.
2: Look, you two stay here. Maybe I can scout around.
3: No, we gotta stick together.
2: Well, sitting here isn't gonna find us any water.
3: Relax, will you? Dolly's tired.
2: Well, so am I. But unless we keep going...
3: We'll go when Dolly's rested.
1: All right, just stop it. Stop it. I'm okay. Will's right. We ought to keep going. Hey, look. Look at that tree over there.
2: Where?
1: To the left. No branches, just flowers at the top. If I wasn't so miserable, they would be almost beautiful.
2: It's probably a vine, like the bougainvilleas in California. When I was in L.A. one time... Hey, up ahead. It's a clearing.
1: Oh, thank God.
3: Oh, yeah. Maybe we can get our bearings if we get out of this undergrowth.
2: Hey, come on.
1: Yeah, maybe there's a pond or a stream or something.
2: Look at the size of that rock.
1: That's bigger than a house.
2: And white.
3: It's like a whole hill collapsed into a pile of white boulders.
2: Look, I'm gonna try and scale this one. Maybe I can get a clue about where we are.
1: Be careful.
2: It's not too bad. I can get a footing.
3: Looks like about 30 feet up.
2: It's a solid rock. Not a branch or a blade of grass.
3: See anything?
2: Not yet. I'm going higher.
3: All right, take it easy.
2: Wow. What a sight!
1: What is it?
2: Hundreds of these things. It's like a desert of white boulders. Far as you can see.
3: A dead end?
2: There's some funny-looking trees in the distance. It looks like a road.
3: A road? How far?
2: Well, hard to judge from here, but maybe 2 miles. We'll have to cross over these rocks.
3: Are you sure it's a road?
2: Wait a second. Yeah, I'm sure. It is. It's a paved road running straight along the line of trees.
3: Good. Okay, come on down.
1: Oh, Hank, we're finally getting out of here.
3: Yeah, but let's not waste any time. How much farther?
2: We're almost to the road. You can see the line of trees.
3: This leg's killing me. You know, I think it's infected.
1: I've got to have some water.
2: It's not far now. We're coming out of the rocks now.
3: Okay, where's the road?
2: I don't know. It was along here. I saw it.
1: Nothing. Nothing but more jungle.
3: We're back in the woods.
2: I know there was a road.
3: You thought you saw a road, you damn idiot. That was a mirage. We come all this way for a mirage.
2: Well, how was I to know?
1: Oh, God, we're lost. We're lost, Jack. We're lost.
3: Shut up, Dolly.
1: We're going to die here. I know it. We're never going to find...
3: Stop it, will you? Okay. All right, we all got to rest now. The heat's getting to us. And I can't go another step on this lake without some rest.
2: Oh, well, that's just great. What are we going to have to do, carry you?
1: You're going to have to carry me if I don't get some water.
3: Now, look, we've been pushing for hours. Let's try to calm down. All right, we're lost, but...
2: Shh. What?
1: What?
2: Listen.
1: What is it?
2: What would someone be doing making a sound like that?
3: Whoever it is probably won't know about us. We can ask him how to get out of here. He's got to know how he got in.
2: Sounds like he's clearing brush.
1: He's coming closer.
2: What is that? Oh, my God!
3: Look, it's like an ant! A giant ant!
2: Oh, Hank! It's as big as I
3: am! All right, get back! Get back under these rocks! It hasn't seen us!
2: I'm gonna be sick! Oh, Hank!
3: Down and quiet! Oh, my leg is
2: Hank!
3: It can't be an ant!
2: Well, you saw it!
3: But I don't believe it! What's it doing now?
2: Here, looks like it's eating a plant!
3: Oh, what are we gonna do?
2: Pray it doesn't try to eat us.
3: It could.
1: Stop it! Stop it! I can't stand it!
2: Hey, you shut up!
3: I think it's seen us.
2: I heard it.
3: Yeah, it's waving those things on its head.
2: It's trying to find out where we are.
3: Don't anybody move a muscle. It'll spot movement.
2: We're just dreaming this. They can't be ants that big.
3: I think it spotted us.
1: I can't look.
2: It's moving this way. It's moving.
3: We can't fight it.
2: We gotta get back under those boulders. They form a natural cave back there.
3: Yeah, well, I can't make it fast on this way.
2: You've got to. Take his arm, Dolly.
1: I can't move.
2: Okay. I'll make it on my own.
1: I can't move.
3: Hey, well, help her. I'll drag myself.
2: You're not standing.
1: No. I can't stand it. I can't stand it.
3: Get here fast. Give me a hand, Hank.
2: I'm not going to make it.
3: Say, Dolly,
2: you make it.
3: I'll get you in here.
2: Dolly's all right.
3: If a thing that big stings you, you're dead.
2: It can't reach us in here. We're okay now.
1: It can't be real. It can't be real.
3: That was straight out of a nightmare. I got chills all over.
4: I can't stop shaking.
1: It's so hideous, Hank.
3: Has it gone?
4: No.
3: It might be trying to find another way in.
1: Oh, no. No.
4: Oh, gosh, that's an ugly thing. Oh, it's moving away. Back into the woods.
1: Oh, thank heaven.
3: How could an ant get to be that size? I mean, this isn't Mars. It's Louisiana.
4: What do you... Hey.
3: Maybe it's mechanical. What? What do you mean, mechanical?
4: Well, some kind of vehicle the Army's been testing. Remote controlled, maybe. Oh, we've been walking in this heat for hours. No sleep, no food, no water. We could be imagining anything.
3: It tried to attack us. I was no vehicle.
4: Well, then how do you explain an ant as big as a lion?
3: I don't know.
4: Well, whatever it was, it's gone.
1: But it's still out there. Somewhere.
0: What else, indeed? Could there really be an ant as big as a lion? There are such things as mutations, we're told. I'd certainly hate to have one of them show up at one of my picnics. But if that's any indication of what lies ahead in this strange Louisiana wood, it won't be any picnic for Hank, Will, and Dolly when we return shortly with Act 3.
5: Say, do you know what happens this time of year?
6: The swallows come back to Capistrano.
5: Nope.
6: The buzzards come back to Hinckley Ridge, Ohio?
5: No.
6: Bulldogs all over the world begin to shed?
5: Not even close.
6: Oh.
5: This, my friend, is the time of year when you can get a super little deal on the practical but elegant Buick Apollo. And just between you and me, it may very well be the best chance you'll ever have to buy a Buick.
6: I could have sworn this was Buzzard Day in Hinckley.
7: There's a kind of chemical warfare going on. In this war, cancer is the enemy. 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
8: Hold it, kid.
1: Huh?
8: This is a stick-up.
1: Oh, please. 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
8: Don't hand me that. 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
1: Oh, but all I have is my paycheck.
8: That's okay. 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
1: Here.
8: You can keep the stub. 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
1: Well, everyone has to pay income tax.
8: What's the matter with you, kid? 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
1: Oh, but they still have to withhold tax from my pay.
8: Look, kid, all you have to do is give your boss an IRS form, W-4E, instead of the usual W-4. 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And you will not have to file no tax return to get it back.
1: Really? Hey, I didn't know that. Thanks.
8: Ah, that's okay. I figure you could use the money.
9: This message presented on behalf of the Internal Revenue Service.

0: No escape goes unpursued. And at the moment, while Hank, Will, and Dolly are considering their predicament, their pursuers are hot on the trail. Let's return to Granny Good's cottage as a car bearing the word sheriff on its doors winds its way up the road and then suddenly stops.
1: Something wrong, Sheriff?
2: Yeah, that car by Granny Good's cottage. It's got out-of-state plates. Don't see many of them around here. Let's walk the rest of the way. Keep your gun handy.
1: Well, they in chase were on foot when they left the stockade.
2: Well, they could have been picked up by somebody.
3: Hi, Roy.
2: Hi, Granny. Everything all right here?
3: No, it ain't. I just got finished burying Rimba, my favorite cat.
2: Whose car?
3: That belongs to the fellas I think you're looking for.
2: They've been here.
3: They were here. They're gone now.
1: Without their car?
2: Oh, Granny, this here is Major Thomas from the Army base where those two fellas escaped from. He's investigating.
3: How do, Major?
1: Hello, Miss Good. You say they were here and then left without their car, is that right?
3: Last night, a few hours after they came, in good riddance, they're nothing but murderers. They killed my cat, my Rimba. And they hit me, tried to steal my money.
2: Yeah, well, now, if they didn't take their car, where'd they go?
3: I don't know. It was pouring rain. They run out into the woods. There's the girl with them.
1: She drove the getaway car.
3: Well, she said she was the wife of one of them.
1: Yep, Hank Farley's wife. Chase wasn't married.
3: Oh, well, come on in out of the heat. I have lemonade ready.
2: All right, tell us what happened last night, Granny.
3: Well, Roy, they bust in here around 10 o'clock.
1: Oh, they traveled fast. First alarm went out at 9. And
3: they were all covered with mud, but I'd heard it on the radio. I knew who they were, and they pulled the phone out of the wall.
2: But what made them leave? Why'd they run into strange woods they didn't know?
3: Oh, it beats me. Oh, here's your lemonade, Major.
1: Thank you, ma'am. Thank you.
3: Roy?
2: Oh, thank you.
3: Major, I don't think you're ever going to find them. Those woods out there, one wrong step and you're lost forever.
4: I don't think we ought to wait any longer.
5: I'm not moving from here. Not while that thing is out there.
4: Dolly, it's gone.
5: Gone where? If we go into the woods again, it'll find us.
4: Well, we can't stay here forever. We got to keep trying. Oh. We'll keep out of the woods for a while. Look down there. It's like a sandy path along the edge of the forest.
2: Yeah.
4: Let's follow that.
1: Okay.
5: No.
4: Now, Dolly, we've got to.
5: Hank, I'm afraid.
4: Once we get going, you'll feel better. It's sitting around here imagining things that's getting to us. Come on. Come on, I'll help you.
5: Guess I don't have any choice. Oh, I'm so thirsty.
4: How's that leg, Hank?
1: Oh, boy, it hurts like the devil. But I don't have any choice either.
5: Is anything out there?
4: No. Not a sound either.
1: Okay. Let's go. You know, it seems to be getting lighter. Hey, we're coming to something.
5: What do you mean, coming to something?
1: Well, not a clearing, maybe. The sand strip's getting wider. Look, it's like a desert.
4: They have deserts in Louisiana.
1: Well, what do you call that? There's nothing but more sand up ahead.
5: Oh, it's better than jungle.
1: Well, what do you think? Should we go across?
4: We don't know what's on the other side.
1: Well, we don't know what's behind us either. I'm going to move up a bit. See if there's anything to give us a bearing. Sand's deeper here. You sink in over your ankles.
5: Will, be careful.
1: See anything? Yeah. Hey, what's the matter?
6: I don't know. It's as though something hit me, but There's nothing here.
1: Well, you all right?
6: Oh, I will be when I find out what the...
1: Wait, Hank, this is the damnedest thing.
4: What is it?
1: It's a force field of some kind.
5: What do you mean?
4: Force field?
1: Look, we're standing here. Now walk straight ahead. Slowly.
4: Okay.
1: Ah! It knocked you back.
4: Stay back, Dolly.
5: Don't worry.
1: Now I'm convinced of it. We're wandering around an army testing ground. This is another one of their experiments.
5: Is there a way around it?
4: Somewhere, probably. Yeah, but where?
1: You can actually reach out and touch it. It's like feeling your way along an invisible wall.
4: You know what this means? We're right back in prison again. Our only escape is into the waiting hands of Major Thomas.
1: We'll have to go back.
5: Go back? To where?
4: Well, hold up a second. Look off there to the left. Nothing but sky. I think the land drops away at the edge of the woods.
1: Oh, let's find out. Maybe we can get a bearing, huh?
5: Oh, Hank, I'm so tired. I can't keep going.
4: Okay, honey, okay. Sit here for a few minutes. Will and I want to check out that cliff.
1: Oh. Hey, we're high, all right. Nothing but space out there. Don't go so close to the edge. Look down there, will you? Did you ever see anything like it?
4: No.
1: The strangest looking plants I've ever seen. It's not like the woods anymore.
4: Yeah, tall, spindly things and flowers. Don't make sense.
1: Look at this. Look at this thing. Over here.
4: Help! Hang on!
1: I'm sliding!
5: What's happened?
1: I can't stop!
4: Will's going down the cliff!
5: What can we do?
4: Stop!
1: Help me!
4: Hey, wait a minute. He's grabbed hold of a plant. Hey, Will! Are you all right?
5: He can't hear you.
4: He seems okay. He's pulling himself up on the plant.
5: Hank! Look! Oh, my God! The plant's crushing him. It's closing around him.
4: Oh. It can't be!
5: Oh, Hank, do something. The plant is swallowing him. We're never going to get out of this place. I know that. We can't get out.
4: Dolly, please, don't let go.
5: We're not in Louisiana. We're in hell. When I was a little girl, I used to have bad dreams about hell. My mama would say, Dolly, if you're not a good girl, the devil will get you. And you'll go to that place.
4: Stop it,
5: and I'd
4: Dolly.
5: And I'd go to bed and I would think about hell. And I'd dream about it. Oh, God. And now I'm here.
4: Oh, honey.
5: Oh, Mama. Can I have a drink of water, Mama? I promise I won't call again, Mama.
4: Oh, Lord. Dolly.
5: So dark. And I'm so thirsty. Mama, don't make me get out of bed. Oh, please. Water. I hear water. It's water.
4: Dolly, don't go out there.
5: It's water. It's dripping off that big leaf. It's water at last!
4: Dolly! Come back here! Dolly! Dolly! It's after the water, too! It's the end!
5: Hey, help me! Help me!
4: I can't move! Dolly! Dolly! Dolly!
7: thank you for the lemonade, Miss Good, and the information.
2: I'll have Fred and Tony up here in about 20 minutes.
3: Oh, whatever you think best.
2: And I'll get the phone company out to fix your phone before dark. You can't be without that.
3: Oh, I'd appreciate it, Roy.
2: All right, we'll be in touch, Granny.
3: Major, are you married?
7: Why, yes, I am.
3: Well, then I'd be most happy if you'd take this to your wife. A little token of my appreciation.
7: Why, it's very beautiful.
3: Well, it's a terrarium. I see you've been admiring it.
2: Granny's terrariums are famous around these parts, Major. Everybody buys them. My wife's got one with a plant that eats meat.
3: That's the Venus flytrap. There's one in this glass, too.
7: Well, thank you very much. My wife will really enjoy it.
3: My pleasure. Oh, something wrong, Major?
7: I thought I saw something moving in there.
3: Well, it might be an ant. Sometimes they're in the earth when I plant them. It does no harm.
7: Well, thank you again, Miss Good, and don't worry. We'll get those men.
3: Well, you never know. You might be closer than you think.

0: This is the age of miniaturization, and even witches have to keep up with the times. It appears that Granny Good reduced her problem to the smallest common denominator and arrived at a satisfactory solution. It also strikes me as a convenient way to lose weight or avoid a bill collector. Unless, of course, one goes too far and finds himself reduced to nothing. I'll be back shortly.
1: Oh, certainly, I've heard that phrase, give to the college of your choice. It's difficult to take issue with. No doubt our colleges do need increased support, if for no other reason than the erosion of the dollar. I personally am aware of what inflation has done since I graduated. What's that? No. No, I haven't increased my own contribution to my college. It's the same as always. I'm sure you know what it is. 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
2: Take the time now to think about what inflation has done to your own contribution. 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
3: A public service message of this station and the Advertising Council.

0: Will and Dolly might well have heeded a popular saying before tampering with Granny Good. Never underestimate the power of a woman, particularly one with lots of cats and a cauldron bubbling over the fire. We'll be stirring up some more suspense and terror for you on our next Mystery Theater tale. So do join us again. Our cast included Terry Keane, Robert Dryden, Bob Caliban, and Bryna Rayburn. The entire production was under the direction of Hyman Brown.
1: Now, a preview of our next tale.
2: Vera, will you please make some sense? It's 2 o'clock in the morning. I'm 50 miles away.
3: Well, then come. Tomorrow, come. Oh, please. Please come as soon as you can.
2: Oh, for heaven's sake, Vera. I've got a class to teach tomorrow. Come to think of it, it's even worse than that. I have a faculty meeting.
3: Amanda, don't you understand? I need you. Don't make me explain. Just come.
2: All right. Look, I can't promise when I'll be there exactly. Where are you staying? Vera? Vera, what's the address? Did you hear me? Vera, are you still there? Vera!
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0: Good evening, friends of the Inner Sanctum. This is your host, bidding you welcome through the squeaking door. We're having a class reunion here tonight. Perhaps you'd like to meet some of our alumni. Oh, yes, everyone here has a degree. Third degree, to be exact. You see that fellow over there riding the hobby horse with his head tucked under his arm? Well, he was decapitated on an Inner Sanctum play a few weeks ago. Now he's auditioning for the part of the headless horseman. And that little chap over there, the lonesome-looking fellow, he's a pickpocket. Yes, poor chap. Whenever he gets real lonely, he goes out in a crowd for a little change. By the way, have you heard our class yell? It's just one word.
1: Ouch!
0: And our school colors, black and blue, of course.
2: Tonight's Inner Sanctum mystery, Till Death Do Us Part, was written by Emil Tepperman and stars Everett Sloan in the role of Joe, with Mercedes McCambridge as Nancy, and is presented by the Emerson Drug Company of Baltimore, Maryland, whose registered pharmacists compound Bromo Seltzer, the headache product that's both fast-acting and pleasant-tasting. No wonder in a representative survey, druggists from coast to coast report that Bromo Seltzer is the favorite relief for headache pain at their drugstore fountains. In fact, five times as many of these druggists said that the leader is Bromo Seltzer.
0: And now we can turn to a little matter of murder. Our story tonight begins on a pleasant note, with a honeymoon couple. But don't start to squirm. The unpleasantness will commence soon enough.
3: Oh, darling, no. Oh,
0: just look at them. Joe and Nancy Page, married hardly 5 hours, and parked at the side of the road by the bank of the old mill stream, and whispering sweet nothings to each other.
4: Oh, gee, Nancy, it's wonderful to be married to you.
3: Oh, Joe.
4: If the other clerks at Scott's department store could see us now.

0: out, too. They think they've got privacy. Guess they can't see us parked here.
1: Let's go. The couple's getting out of the car.
0: Yeah, for a walk on the bridge. Mm. I wonder if this is their wedding night, too.
1: That's a beautiful car they got. Joe.
0: What?
1: That couple, they're acting very strange.
0: They're having an argument.
1: Joe, look what he just took out of his pocket.
0: Holy mackerel, a gun.
1: He's pointing the gun, I've heard. Joe! He shot her in the face.
0: Holy mackerel, it can't be. Must be a gag of some kind.
1: No, you saw the flashes when he fired the gun, and see how still she lies. Her body's crumpled at his feet.
0: Yeah, he's picking her up. I bet he's going to throw
1: her. Joe, don't let him. No!
0: See, you push my hand down on the horn. He sees us.
1: He'll drive across the bridge.
0: He knows we witnessed the murder. He's got to kill us, too.
1: Oh, Joe, quick, start our car.
0: He'll be here before I can turn the car around.
1: What do we do?
0: We'll duck into the woods. Come on. Oh, quick. Let's run.
1: Oh, my high heels. I can't run fast.
0: You've got to. Here, throw these bushes. Get behind this tree.
1: Getting out of the car. He has a gun, Joe. He means to kill us.
0: He's coming straight for this tree. He knows we're here. Nancy, we've got to run for our lives. Take my hand. Come on.
1: Oh, Joe, he's shooting at us.
0: Run, Nancy. Back.

0: I can't go much further.
1: We can't stop. He's close behind us.
0: Is he gaining on us?
1: No, but he's still after us.
0: Oh, please, let's stop and rest.
1: Not yet. I saw headlights up ahead. Maybe there's a road. If we can only make it.
0: Joe, I'm through. I can't go anymore.
1: Nancy, look. Through the trees. The road. Come on. One last sprint. Here it is, Nancy. The road.
0: Oh, thank heavens. I never thought we'd make it. Is he still after us? Is he still coming through the woods?
1: I don't know. We'll stop the first car that comes along.
0: Oh, no.
1: Oh, now, take it easy, baby.
0: I was thinking of that poor girl lying dead on the bridge.
1: And on our wedding night, too. Oh, here comes a car. I'll stop it.
0: It isn't stopping.
1: He went right by.
0: Joe.
1: What?
0: I think I hear something behind us in the woods.
1: Only the wind in the trees.
0: Suppose he should suddenly step out of those woods with his gun.
1: Maybe he gave up. Maybe he went back to take care of that body.
0: Our car is there, Joe. With our marriage license in the glove compartment and the receipt Mrs. Swenson gave us for the cabin.
1: Yeah, he'll know all about us. Who we are, where to find us.
0: We don't know a thing about him. Except his face. The face of a murderer.
1: Come on, Nancy. I think we better start walking. We've got to get to the cabin and phone the police.
0: How much further, Joe?
1: It's just around the bend.
0: Johnny, I'd like to lie down and sleep right here on the road.
1: A fine way to spend a wedding night.
0: Darling, look. We're there. Swenson's cabin.
1: Yeah. They're all dark. Everybody's asleep. We'll have to wake up Mrs. Swenson. Use her phone.
0: Joe.
1: What?
0: Look. In front of our cabin.
1: What? Hey. That's our car.
0: The murderer must have come here by another road to wait for us.
1: I don't see anybody around.
0: Maybe he's in the car.
1: You wait here. I'll go and see.
0: Oh, no, Joe. He'll kill you.
1: Don't worry. We both saw his face. He's got to kill us both. If I go over there alone, he won't shoot until he knows where you are.
0: But I...
1: Now, take it easy. Stay back here in the shadows. It'll be all right. It's okay, Nancy. The car is empty.
0: Maybe he's hiding somewhere close by.
1: No, he must have skipped out.
0: Why would he bring our car back?
1: He wanted to get it away from the bridge. Don't you see? He must have dumped that girl's body in the river, and then he took our car away. No trace.
0: Oh, Joe, I'm scared. Maybe he's hiding inside the cabin, waiting for us.
1: He'd be a sap. One shot would wake up all the people in the other cabins, and Mrs. Swenson, too. He'd never get away with it. Come on. We're going into our cabin and get cleaned up. Then we'll use the phone. The switch is right here. There, you see? Nobody hiding in here.

0: me. Max me.
1: What is...
0: Over there. On the bed.
1: What? No!
0: It's the girl's body with her face shot away. Just like we saw her on the bridge.

0: You are listening to Inner Sanctum, brought to you by... From time to time on this program, you've heard from folks who told how they got speedy relief from headache pain by taking a refreshing glass of Bromo Seltzer. These people write in on their own initiative to say that they appreciate the quick and pleasant headache help that Bromo Seltzer brings. Recently, we received such a letter from Mrs. Katharina Eckerline of Schenectady, New York. Mrs. Eckerline said,
1: "One Sunday afternoon, as a young bride of 24, I went for a walk with my husband. 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And Bromo Seltzer brought me quick relief from my pain. 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
0: Thank you, Mrs. Eckerline. 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For Bromo Seltzer not only relieves headache pain, but also helps the stomach upset and jittery nerves that may go with an ordinary headache. So remember that, friends, and...
2: fight headache three ways.
3: Now we can return to that cozy little honeymoon cabin where Joe and Nancy found the beautiful corpse on their bed. The corpse who'd had her face lifted. Well, that's what you get for shooting off your mouth. But don't worry. Before the night's over, the murderer may have his face lifted, too. On the end of a rope. Now, if that murderer were an Oriental, he might try to save face. But you can't save your face if you lose your head, can you? In the meantime, I wonder what Joe and Nancy are going to do with the uninvited corpse in their wedding bed. Don't you?
4: Oh, now listen, Nancy. We have to think this over. We're in a jam. Oh, for the love of Pete, Nancy, this is no time to faint.
5: Joe. Oh, Joe, it's awful. Her face shot away.
4: Don't look at her. Here, sit down.
5: Joe, what'll we do?
4: I don't know. I've got to think. On our wedding night, to have a thing like this happen.
5: Why did he leave her here, Joe?
4: To put us in the spot. The cops will never believe our story now. They'll think we killed her.
5: We killed... Joe, we never saw her before in our lives.
4: Nancy, we've got to get rid of her.
5: What is...
4: We've got to take her back to the bridge and dump her right back on the murderer.
5: Oh, no.
4: It's the only thing we can do. Suppose the cops come here and find her. They'll grill us for hours. They'll hold us for the inquest. It might take a week, 2 weeks. A fine way to spend a honeymoon in jail.
5: Oh, I never thought of that.
4: We've got to do it. We've got to take her back.
5: That means we have to lift her up and carry her.
4: I'll carry her, but you'll have to help.
5: Oh, I couldn't.
4: You got to, honey.
5: I couldn't. Oh, what must I do?
4: You go out and get the back door of the car open, then I'll bring her out.
5: Joe. Joe, they'll find us here with the body.
4: Quick, throw the blanket over. I'll see who it is.
5: Oh, no, I can't go near her.
4: Do as I say, quick.
5: I'll try. Give me a minute.
4: Who is it?
6: It's I, Mr. Swenson.
5: This blanket is too short.
4: Just a minute, Mr. Swenson. Her feet are sticking out. Get those clothes out of the valise. Throw them on top of her.
5: It's the best I can do.
4: All right, sit on the bed in front of her feet.
6: Hurry, Mr. Stone.
4: Coming, Mrs. Swenson. Everything okay, Nancy?
5: Yes, but I feel faint.
4: Bite your lip, do anything, but don't faint now. Good evening, Mrs. Swenson.
6: Good evening, Mr. Stone. I hope I'm not intruding. I saw your light, so I knew you weren't asleep yet.
4: Yeah, we were just going to sleep, weren't we, Nancy?
5: Oh, yes.
6: I should have thought you'd been asleep long ago. See, I brought you a jug of my own homemade apple cider. I'll put it right here in some glasses, too.
4: Oh, well, thank you, Mrs. Swenson.
5: It's awfully nice of you.
6: Oh, not at all. It's so nice to have a honeymoon couple. I wanted to do it earlier, but my heart was bothering me. I've a bad heart, you know.
4: Oh, I'm terribly sorry to hear that, Mrs. Swenson. Thank you for everything.
6: Aren't you going to try my cider? I thought you'd like to drink a toast.
4: Well, we're not very thirsty right now, Mrs. Swanson. Are we, Nancy?
5: Oh, no, no.
6: Of course not. Well, now I'll run right along and leave you both strictly alone.
4: Good night, Mrs. Swanson, and thank you again.
5: Good night, Mrs. Swanson.
6: Oh, you poor dear. You look all tuckered out sitting there on the bed. I bet you don't even know how to make up a bed. Here, I'll make it up for you.
4: Oh, no.
6: Well, it's the least I can do. Now, you just sit over there on the chair, my dear.
5: Please don't.
6: Why?
4: Well, she means, please don't bother.
6: Oh, it's no bother. What's this?
4: We can explain everything.
6: Shot! She's been shot in the face. Murdered.
5: Oh, please, Mrs. Swanson, it isn't what you think.
6: Murdered? You're no honeymooners. You're murderers. Oh, my.
4: Stop that.
6: Let me go.
4: Shut up. Stop that.
5: Joe, look out. You're smothering her. Your hand.
4: I'm just trying to stop her yelling. Please, Mrs. Swanson.
5: Joe, what happened?
4: I don't know. She just went limp and slid down on the floor. Mrs. Swanson? Mrs. Swanson, are you all right?
5: What is...
4: She's dead.
5: Joe, you killed her. Smothered her to death.
4: I'm a murderer. Me, Joe Stone. A killer. We started out on our honeymoon. And now I'm a murderer. I'm dizzy for a second.
5: Joe's ghost, you're trembling.
4: Nancy. Where's she at? Look at her face. She's dead. And that one on the bed. We're in a jam, Nancy, in a jam.
5: Oh, Joe, I wish I were dead.
4: They'll hold us for murder, Nancy.
5: It was an accident. You didn't mean to kill Mrs. Swanson.
4: Yeah, but how will we ever prove that we didn't kill the other one, too? We'll never be able to find that guy with the black robes. The cops will pin the rap on us.
5: Oh, take me out of here. I can't stand it. Her on the bed and Mrs. Swanson on the floor. Please, let's go away. Let's go far away.
4: You mean run away?
5: Anything, Joe, anything. But let's not stay here. I won't go to jail, Joe. I won't. Please take me away.
4: Yeah, we'll get out. We'll keep going. Nobody knows our names. They can't trace us. Come on. Get the clothes packed.
5: Joe, I can't close this, believe.
4: I'll close it. You get the other one packed. Don't forget anything. Look under the bed. Be sure we don't leave a single thing behind.
5: No, mustn't leave anything behind. Everything's packed, Joe. Hurry.
4: All right. I'll take the bags. You put the lights out.
5: Joe.
4: Hey.
5: What? What, Joe? What's wrong?
4: I just thought. Our fingerprints all over the place.
5: Well, what'll we do, Joe?
4: Gotta wipe them off everything. Grab a towel. We'll wipe everything in sight.
5: Everything, Joe, I think.
4: The bedstead?
5: Yeah.
4: Bathroom? Faucet?
5: Yes.
4: Doorknobs? Dresser?
5: Yes.
4: Water pitcher?
5: Yes.
4: All right, that's all. Let's go.
5: No, Joe, no. The cider jug. We didn't wipe that.
4: We didn't touch it.
5: I'll wipe it anyhow.
4: Well, snap it up.
5: All right.
4: Come on, then. I'll feel better in the car. Out on the road.
5: Got anything?
4: I don't know. I can't think. I'm numb all over.
5: Oh, darling.
4: Holy mackerel, Nancy. I'm a murderer, a killer. Running away. We shouldn't have done it. We shouldn't have run away.
5: Oh, it's not as if you killed her on purpose. It was an accident.
4: Nancy, do you realize you're married to a murderer?
5: I wasn't murdered.
4: It was so easy. So easy to kill. I never thought it could be so easy. All I did was to hold my hand over her face.
5: Joe, please.
4: Joe. What time is it?
5: It's almost 2:00. We've been driving for an hour.
4: Got a cigarette? I think there's some in the glove compartment.
5: I'll get him. Joe.
4: What?
5: Our marriage license, it's gone.
4: What? Are you sure?
5: It's gone, Joe. It was right here.
4: The murderer. He took it.
5: Why would he take our marriage license?
4: I don't know. I can't think straight anymore.
5: Joe, he knows our names. He knows everything about us. Oh, Joe, there's no use our running away. He knows who we are. We'll always be at his mercy.
4: Gosh, I feel all in. I can't drive anymore. I gotta rest and think.
5: We'll pull up at the side of the road. Look, up ahead, there's the gas station. It's closed for the night. We can park there.
4: Yeah. Yeah. Gee, I wish I could sleep for 100 years.
5: Poor Joe. Here. Put your head on my shoulder.
4: The first night of our honeymoon. And maybe the last.

0: Joe.
1: Huh?
0: Joe, it's 6 o'clock.
1: Hey, it's daylight. I slept all through the night.
0: I guess I fell asleep, too. It's chilly.
1: Yeah. We should have closed the windows. Gee, honey, you look pretty with your hair mussed up. Gosh, your hands are cold. Here, let me warm them.
0: This is our first morning together, Joe.
1: Yeah. Yeah. Our first morning together. But this isn't the way I used to dream about it. Oh, baby. How did we ever get into a mess like this? We're back where we were last night, in the same jam. Nothing's changed. Those two corpses still in the cabin. What'll we do?
0: Joe, let's not think about it for a while yet. Let's go and find a place for breakfast. Our first breakfast together. And after that, we can go back thinking about it. But at least let's have those few minutes. A sort of stay of execution.
1: Yeah. Okay.
0: There's a place, Joe, a diner.
1: Yep, but I haven't got much appetite.
0: No, what we both need is something hot.
1: Think there's an alarm out for us yet?
0: Joe, please, let's not think about it.
1: No other customers inside, that's good.
2: Good morning. Been traveling all night?
1: Yeah, all night. Some scrambled eggs, please.
2: Right. That'll take a few minutes.
0: That's all right, we'll wait.
2: And I'll turn the radio up on you.
3: Your friendly neighborhood station with the early morning local news. During the night, death came to Mrs. Hannah Swenson, whose tourist cabins are located on the Bay Park Highway.
1: Yeah,
3: right on Route 27. Mrs. Swenson's body was discovered by Oscar Jansen, the handyman, who was awakened by the sound of a car driving away from one of the cabins. Investigating, he found Mrs. Swenson lying on the floor of cabin 3. Dr. Macklin, who was summoned immediately, announced that Mrs. Swenson had died of a heart attack. He had been treating her for a severe heart ailment.
1: A heart attack?
3: He didn't seem to respond.
1: But I didn't kill her.
0: Joe, he didn't see anything about...
3: The police are anxious to contact a couple who occupied the cabin and who apparently left during the night. They are traveling in a blue four-door sedan. License number 8N1637. Their names are not known as yet. But if they should hear this broadcast, they are requested to call at the state police barracks.
1: Let's get out of here, Nancy.
3: State police are anxious to establish...
2: Hey, what about
1: your aunt? I can't wait. We're in a hurry. Come on, Nancy.
0: Joe. Oh, Joe, what does it mean? Joe, why didn't he mention the other body?
1: It's a trap, Nancy. Get it? They're keeping mum about the girl's body.
0: No, Joe, I don't think so.
1: Well, what else could it be? We left two bodies there, didn't we?
0: Shut the motor off, Joe. Maybe the real murderer was waiting close by all the time. And maybe after we left, he went in and took the girl's body away again.
1: I don't like it. I want to get away from here, far
0: away. Wait, Joe, wait. Don't you realize you're not a murderer, darling? You didn't kill Mrs. Swenson. It was a heart attack.
1: That's what they say. I say it's a trap. Let's get moving.
0: Oh, Joe, it's too late. Look.
1: State troopers.
0: Yeah. Oh, Joe. He's coming right over here.
1: Sure. He's got this license number. Well, I guess our honeymoon is over.
4: Oh, are you Mr. and Mrs. Joseph Stone?
1: Yes.
4: You're Joe Stone?
1: That's right.
4: And you, lady, you're Nancy Stone?
0: Oh, yes, I am.
4: Uh-huh. Well, I guess this belongs to you.
0: Thank you. What is it?
4: Here, take it.
0: Joe. It's our marriage license.
1: Where did you get it?
4: One of our men happened to be cruising down by the old mill stream last night. He saw a fella get out of a roadster on the bridge carrying a girl's body. Fella dumped the girl over the rail and our man went after him. They had a gunfight. Fella got a slug through the heart. When we went through his car, we found this. And on the back of it there, you'll notice he wrote your license number.
0: Then you got the murder.
4: Yes, we sure did. But we didn't recover the body of the girl. carried downstream. It may take several days to find it.
1: Then we're not wanted for anything?
4: Well, you're the folks from Mrs. Swenson's cabin last night. We figured you left in a hurry. Kind of embarrassing to have a thing like that happen on your honeymoon, ain't it? Well, I can't blame you.
0: Well, then we're free to go on our honeymoon.
4: Yeah, you just come on down to the barracks and sign a statement. And then you can be on your way.
1: Well, would you mind, officer, just a few minutes? We want to go back in the diner for our honeymoon breakfast.

Fooled you again, didn't we? I'll wait till you expected Joe and Nancy to come to a bad end. You know, it's too bad Nancy had to be framed for murder, but we just couldn't resist framing her. She is as pretty as a picture. And, yes. Would you care to hear our recipe for eliminating crime? Well, it goes like this. To prevent a murderer from committing murder, you must commit the murderer before he commits the murder. Think that over for a while, and then you'll be ready to...

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1: Well, it's time to close that squeaking door for another 7-day rest. Until next week at this time, when Bromo Seltzer brings you another Inner Sanctum Mystery, directed by Hyman Brown. Oh, by the way, this month's Inner Sanctum Mystery novel is The Blank Wall by Elizabeth Sanksy Holding. Next week, a grisly little tale titled Carnival of Death. It's about Joe Backus, who was fat, enormously fat. But that's not what made him different from all the other people in the carnival he traveled with. On one night each month, a strange thing, a frightening thing happened to Joe. Want to know more about it? Be sure to listen next Monday. Until then, good night. Pleasant

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15: For how often have you had a sudden impulse to speak to a stranger, to quit your job, or to board a train destination unknown? That's what Kirk Holland did. And because it could easily happen to you, let me tell you his story. Kirk was a young, romantic sort of a chap, and he lived in a little town called Amesville. He had a bookshop there, on the square. And like other people of the town, oftentimes, Kirk stood in the small station and watched the 8:45 pull up to the shed. His life was a quiet life, until that night. It was raining, and Kirk stood under the train shed. The steam engine puffed by, then the mail car, a coach, and another. The train stopped. Directly before him, framed in the misty window, was the face of a girl. And it was a tortured face full of pain and sadness. Suddenly, Kirk felt an unconquerable impulse to help this stranger. He stood staring at the girl's dark eyes, and then, suddenly, the coach gave a little lurch forward, and Kirk ran to the steps of the car and swung onto the train. He knew that more than anything in the world, he wanted to speak to that girl. He had to know who she was. So he took a deep breath, pushed open the door, walked down the aisle, and sat down on the seat opposite her. Finally, he leaned forward a little and said,
16: "What's the matter? Why do you cry like that?"
17: "What?"
16: "I'm sorry, my name is Kirk Holland. I don't mean to bother you, but... well, I couldn't help wondering if there's something I can do."
17: "No. No, I'm all right."
16: "Never seen a woman cry like that before."
17: "Maybe it's because women usually cry because they're sorry for themselves. That's not my reason."
16: "What is the reason, then?"
17: "I'm crying for someone else."
16: "Oh. Because you're leaving him? You're going away?"
17: "No, and yes."
16: "Where are you going?"
17: "To a farm I used to visit when I was that hurry. Very out of the way, up in Canada. I'm going back again."
16: "On vacation?"
17: "No. No, I'm going there to stay. Forever. But I'm glad you spoke to me. Made everything easier."
16: "You smile a little, then."
17: "Oh, I had a thought."
16: "What?"
17: "Oh, it's nothing."
16: "Tell me what."
17: "Well, I was thinking... suppose somehow in the next few minutes there'd be an accident. The train off the track, a mass of steaming, mangled coaches. And suppose I were to be killed."
16: "Well, why do you think of that?"
17: "Well, it might happen. Might easily. If it did, I'd want you to do something for me."
16: "What?"
17: "I'd send you on an errand. Tonight. I'd send you backstage at the Opera House in New York."
16: "And what would I do there?"
17: "I'd want you to go to a man who'd be standing in the wings, smoking a long cigarette. A little gray-haired man named Lawrence Blaine. My singing teacher."
16: "And what would I say?"
17: "You'd say, I was with Iris Martin when she died. She said to tell you she was sorry for what happened. But the thing she did was all she could do to keep you from bringing unhappiness."
16: "Go on."
17: I'd want you to take Lawrence Blaine by the arm and lead him to some place where it was quiet and stay with him for a little while because he'd need somebody."
16: "And after that?"
17: "That's all. There's no after this. I can't help it. I'm sorry. Thank you for listening. Oh, plane's going down. Where are we?"
16: "Clarkston."
17: "Clarkston?
16: Well, what's the matter?"
17: "Nothing. Will you save my seat for me?"
16: "Of course.
17: My eyes are so red and ugly. You've been very kind. Goodbye, Mr. Holland.
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19: She took up her polo coat and purse and walked away. Kirk watched her slim body move down the aisle. A feeling of loss fell over him. Why had she said goodbye like that? He waited, his heart thumping fast inside him, breathing short and quick. Something was the matter. The watch on his wrist ticked away 1 minute, two. She didn't come back. Then suddenly the train was starting. Kirk sat up. Then from out the corner of his eye, on the platform beyond the window, he caught a fleeting glimpse of a polo coat disappearing in the dingy station. He was running away. She'd gone out of his life, desperately and forever. He ran down the aisle, out on the car's platform, and jumped off the train. The station platform was deserted. He ran across the platform into the almost empty waiting room. He got there. Then, through the large open window under a street lamp, he saw her just as she turned a corner out of sight. But when he reached the corner, the street was empty, except for a mist that hung like a ghost over the pavement. He ran on, his mind frantic with terror and haste. Then, ahead, like fuzzy balls of flame in the night, he saw two rows of lights shining dimly over the curving span of a bridge. He strained his eyes to the misty darkness. His ear was taut for sound. Then, ahead, lying forlorn and solitary on the bridge, he saw a girl's polo coat and a blue bag and a pocketbook. He held onto the rail and looked down into the dizzy darkness of the river. His mind was spinning. He felt helpless and lost, like a child. For a moment, he stood listening to the swiftly moving river. And at last, slowly, he took up the polo coat and the blue beret and the pocketbook and started back through the heavy fog.
20: Hello, Merrill. This is Inspector Jones, headquarters. Fellow here says a woman jumped off the North Bridge about 15 minutes ago. Better get the riverboats looking for her. Okay? Okay. Well, the boats will pick her up, Miss Holland.
21: Oh, I had been sure. I could have stopped her. She was too young.
20: Here, let's have a look at this pocketbook. Usual thing. Lipstick, compact, change purse. And here's a note addressed to Iris Martin. Signed by somebody named Maestro. She mentioned him?
21: No. I looked at some music teacher, Lawrence Blaine.
20: Iris, I'm determined. Tonight at the second intermission, do not try to stop me. Be ready to sing. Maestro, does this mean anything to you?
21: Nothing at all.
20: Probably has something to do with a suicide. It may be important.
21: Inspector, I have an appointment. I'd like to go.
20: Okay, Mr. Holland. But you'll have to identify the body. When we find it, I'll get in touch with you. As a matter of fact, this case can stand investigation. From this note, it looks to me like something more than suicide.
18: Kirk Holland stood for a moment on the sidewalk outside the police station. She had asked him to do an errand. He looked at his watch and started down the street toward the railway station. Now his destination was not unknown.
21: Is this the stage door of the opera house?
22: Yep. What you want?
21: I'd like to see a man named Lawrence Blaine.
22: Nobody's allowed backstage.
21: But it's about Iris Martin. She asked me.
22: Miss Martin? Well, that's different. He's been looking all over town for her. Down the hall there. See those two men? The white-haired one's Mr. Blaine.
21: Thanks.
23: 1 minute.
24: Take a taxi. 1 minute.
23: Leave me alone, Barrio.
24: 1 minute.
23: I tell you, I've called everyone.
22: But how could you let her out of your sight? She was upset, nervous.
23: Oh, on stage, everybody. On stage.
21: Oh, Mr. Blaine?
22: Yes?
21: I have a message for you. It's from Miss Martin.
22: From Miss Martin? What is it? I'm Antonio Vario.
21: The message is from Mr. Blaine.
22: Where is she? They've been frantic trying to find her.
23: On stage, Mr. Vario. The curtain's waiting.
22: All right. I'm coming.
23: Please, Mr. Vario. On stage.
22: Maestro, wait in my dressing room. I'll be back in 20 minutes. Please. Where is Miss Martin? Why did she run away like this?
21: I have bad news for you, Mr. Blaine.
22: Bad news? What bad news? What's happened?
21: Mr. Blaine, she drowned herself in the North River on Clarkson. They're searching for her body now.
22: Drowned? No. Oh, Iris, my child. What have I done to you?
18: Live Lawrence Blaine's face was gaunt and pale. He stood like a dumb man. And remembering what the girl Iris had told him, Kirk took the old man's arm and led him out the stage door. He hailed a taxi, and when they reached the Maestro studio, the old man sank in a large, easy chair, staring ahead into an empty future. Then he began to speak.
0: Mr. Holland, this girl was my life. She was like my own child. I loved her with all my heart. I taught her to sing. I taught her to use the magic of her voice. And it was incomparable magic. Look at me, Mr. Holland. Look at an old man whose love outweighed his good sense.
18: I understand, Mr. Blaine.
0: But it was my dream that Iris be great. Greater than any singer who ever lived. That dream was my only reason for living. And nothing should stand in its way. Not even Madame Zadrini.
18: Madame Zadrini?
0: Yes. She knew the greatness of Iris' voice. She knew my Iris could surpass her. And she was determined Iris never have that chance. That is why I planned to kill her.
18: Oh. And Miss Martin knew what you planned?
0: I was mad to even think of it. But it was the only way, Mr. Holland. The only way I could convince Iris of her greatness. To have her seen in Madame Zadrini's place. Now it is too late. Too late.
1: Maestro. Maestro, a terrible thing is...
18: Please, please, Mr. Varro, you're not exciting.
1: This is no time for pampering. Something terrible has happened at the opera, Maestro.
0: What is it, Varro?
1: When the call came after the second intermission, Madame Zerdrini did not appear. They found her in the dressing room, murdered. Where the place was in an uproar. I will tell you, there was no understudy. They were calling frantically for Iris.
0: Varro, you mean Madame Zerdrini? How did she die?
1: Poison, they said, poison. I do not know more than that. But where is Iris? This man said he brought you a message from her.
0: Here. But Iris is dead.
1: Dead? What are you saying?
18: It is true, Mr. Vario. Miss Martin drowned herself.
1: Then it was you who killed her, Maestro. You!
18: Please, Mr. Vario.
1: He wrote her a note telling her what he planned to do. He planned to murder Madame Zadrini. Iris told me all about it. Maestro. Then you did kill her.
0: No, Vario, I didn't. I didn't, I tell you.
1: And Iris killed herself to keep you from it. Maestro, Maestro, the police, they will find out that they...
18: The police already know. They have the note. It was in her pocketbook. That note is incriminating, Mr. Blaine. I read it.
0: My poor Iris. As you say, Vario, she killed herself to save me. And now, with a little piece of paper she left behind, she condemns me for a crime I didn't commit.
2: 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Once again, The Haunting Hour.
18: One night, Kirk Holland obeyed his impulse to talk to a girl he saw crying in the window of the night train from New York. Her name was Iris Martin. When she left the train, Kirk followed to discover she had drowned herself in the North River. Kirk went to New York to tell Lawrence Blaine, the girl singing teacher, of Iris Martin's suicide. Later, in Blaine's studio, Antonio Vario, an opera star, appeared to say that Madame Zadrini had been murdered. Because of an incriminating note written by Blaine indicating he would kill Madame Zadrini so Iris might sing in her stead, a note the police found in the pocketbook of Iris Martin, Lawrence Blaine was arrested for the murder of Madame Zadrini. Kirk Holland went back to Amesville. During the following weeks, he walked the shaded streets of the town, and in his mind flashed images of Iris Martin. Sometimes in his sleep, he awoke calling the dead girl's name. When Lawrence Blaine was brought to trial, he testified for the aging man and listened as the district attorney said,
3: "Ladies and gentlemen of the jury, I ask you to consider the evidence. You have heard the analysis. Arsenic in Anna Zadrini's body and in the dregs of her teacup. Tea that she drank during the second intermission in her dressing room. Consider, then, that this murderer was a man of shrewd intelligence. Do not be deceived by the absurd plea of the defense that because Iris Martin was dead, Lawrence Blaine had no motive for murder. Remember, this fiendish little man was sick with hatred for Anna Zadrini. That's the reason he stole into her dressing room in the afternoon of that black day and placed the poison in those tea bags. Ladies and gentlemen, I demand the maximum penalty for Lawrence Blaine.
4: murder in the first degree.
5: Before I pass sentence on you, Lawrence Blaine, have you anything to say to the court?
4: Nothing, Your Honor.
5: Then it is my duty as judge of this high court of justice to sentence you, Lawrence Blaine, to die in the electric chair on the last day of October.
18: So Lawrence Blaine was sentenced to die. That afternoon in the city prison, Kirk Holland stepped into the dark cell to find Antonio Vario talking to the condemned man.
7: Good afternoon, Vario. Hello, Mr. Blaine.
1: Mr. Holland, what can we do? There must be something we can do for him.
7: There is nothing, Vario. And what does it matter now? What does it matter?
1: Have they found a body, Mr. Holland? You've kept in touch with the police in Clarkston.
7: They found no trace of it, Vario.
1: Then we must get lawyers for you, Maestro. Good lawyers who will appeal to the governor.
7: Yes, yes, there's still a chance. It doesn't matter, I tell you. What reason do I have to live now? I'm an old man. My time has come. And Iris is dead. Without Iris, there is no reason to live.
1: I know, Maestro. I know. There is something I've never told you.
7: What, Vario?
1: I loved her, too. I had asked her to marry me a day or two before she died.
7: You, Vario?
1: Yes, yes. I would have done anything for her. Anything.
18: In the week that followed, the governor refused a reprieve for Lawrence Blaine. Kirk went back to Amesville. The week passed. Finally, the day came when Lawrence Blaine was to die. Kirk left his bookshop that night and walked the wide streets of the little town. With every step, he walked deeper into the shadowy presence of Iris. She was everywhere. And she was not dead, but she was alive in his mind. There was the tilt of her head, a small, round face. A sad smile. Now and then he was sure he saw her. Iris just turning a corner ahead. Iris standing alone under the glow of the street lamp. But it was only the ghost of a memory. A memory he loved. It was this memory and his desire to be close to where she had been that led him to the station that evening. A winter's cold rain had begun to fall, and through it, out of the darkness, came the black engine, out of a cloud of white steam, moving slowly past the shed. A mail car, a coach, and another. Kirk felt his body tingle. Then, directly before him, framed in the misty window,
1: Iris! Iris!
18: He bounded under the car, pushed open the door, and stood transfixed in the aisle as she half rose from her seat with a little cry.
17: Mr. Holland!
1: Iris Martin, it's you!
17: All the way I've been hoping, wishing for you. And you came.
1: I can't believe it. Where have you been? We thought you were dead.
17: I know. I was in Canada, miles away from anything. I didn't know what happened till yesterday. I saw a newspaper in the village store.
1: And you know Mr. Blaine has been convicted of murder.
17: And he's innocent. I know he is. Come with me to help him, Mr. Holland.
1: Oh, you couldn't keep me away.
17: I've got to save him. There's something I know that may save him. Oh, please help me again.
1: I will, Iris.
17: You see, I thought if everyone believed me dead, it was the only way I could think of to keep him from killing her. He was doing it for me, and I couldn't stop him.
1: I know. He told me.
17: Can you ever forgive me, Mr. Holland? That night on the train, when you spoke to me, I needed somebody to send back to New York to tell the maestro I was dead before you could commit this crime. So I used you. I thank you now for what you did.
1: Nothing matters except that you're alive.
17: Oh, take me to somebody in authority, to the district attorney. You see, I know who murdered Madame Zagini, and there's only one way to prove it.
1: Hello?
9: Mario, this is Kirk Holland.
1: Yes, yes, what is it?
9: I have some news for you, good news.
1: The reprieve?
9: No, it's about Iris Martin.
1: Have they found her body?
9: Yes, she's alive, Mario.
1: What?
9: It's true. We're on our way now to the district attorney's office. She asked me to call you. She wants you to come down to the DA's office right away.
1: I can't believe it.
9: Will you be there?
1: Of course, right away, right away.
24: Well, I must say, Miss Martin, your appearance is dramatic, to say the least. But as district attorney, I can't see from what you've told me how your evidence will clear Lawrence Blaine.
17: But I told you, I have no proof.
1: Can't you stay the execution for a day or two till we can get the proof?
24: Well, it's very irregular.
17: But with Vario's help and a little time, I'm sure I can prove the maestro innocent. Oh, please, he'll be here any minute. Give us the chance.
24: If you'd tell me what you have in mind, Miss Martin, maybe the governor would intervene, but Well, frankly, I couldn't call in with the scanty information you've given me. Why, you were miles away when the murder was done.
17: Was I? How do you know I was?
24: Iris, this is magnificent. I can't believe it.
17: I'm glad to hear, Varyu.
24: My dear, what can I say? I missed you more than you'll ever know.
17: Thank you, Varyu.
24: Why did you do this to us? Why?
17: I'll explain to you later. Right now, Varyu, we've got to do everything we can to save the maestro. We have to tell the truth.
24: What truth?
17: Varyu here will back me up when I tell you that at rehearsal, on the afternoon of the day Madame Zadrini was murdered, she used the last of her imported keys.
24: Iris, is that right, Mr. Varyu?
6: Yes, that is right.
17: Varyu was standing with me when Madame Zadrini asked me to lend her a few bags of tea for my dressing room. That's true, isn't it, Varyu?
6: Iris, what are you... Yes, that is true.
17: So you see, the tea that murdered Madame Zadrini was tea she borrowed from me.
24: Iris, you mean...
6: No, she doesn't mean that. Iris, what did you say?
17: Lawrence Blaine did not commit the murder. Varyu was trying to protect me, but he knows quite well that I poisoned the tea bags. I killed Madame Zadrini.
24: Iris, but that's not true. She's only saying that because I...
17: Varyu loves me. He'd do anything to keep you from knowing. He'd let the maestro die to save me.
24: Is what she says true, Mr. Varyu?
6: I don't know. Iris, what have you done?
17: The only thing I could do, Varyu, to save the maestro's life.
24: But it doesn't make sense. Will you sign this confession, Miss Martin?
17: Yes. Yes, I'll sign anything. Only call the prison before it's too late.
24: Iris, tell them the truth.
17: I have told them.
24: No, she's lied. She did not do it. It was I who killed Madame Zadrini.
6: I did it for you, Iris, because I've loved you for a long time. But it was the maestro who kept you from me. He was so cautious of where you went, whom you knew. And then, when I discovered he himself was planning to kill Madame Zadrini, when he had written such an incriminating note, I took over to make sure he would be convicted. I was planning to tell the police about the note. But when they found it in your purse, and when you yourself were supposedly dead,
24: You've said enough, Varyu. You've almost allowed an innocent man to die for your own crime. Hello, this is the district attorney. Get me the governor's mansion and hurry. And tell Patrolman Hicks to bring a police car to the front door. He's to take a Miss Martin and a Mr. Holland to Southgate Prison. Lawrence Blaine is a free man.
18: How did you know it was Varyu who killed her?
17: Well, I didn't suspect him, but I knew Madame Zadrini had borrowed some keys from him. I heard her ask him for it.
18: Well, it's over now. Now everything will be just as the maestro wanted it. You will sing. You'll be a great star.
17: No, Kate. No, because I don't want to be. I've never wanted to be, really.
18: Then what will you do?
17: I don't know. That'll come later.
18: Iris, the first night I saw you in the window of the train, I had a sudden impulse to know you. That's why I climbed aboard. If you hadn't come back, I'd have spent the rest of my life in love with you.
17: With a ghost?
18: With a brief memory. Now I have another impulse. Maybe to take you in my arms. Maybe to kiss you.
17: And you always obey your impulses?
18: From now on, I do.
8: Quiet, please. Quiet, please.

0: The American Broadcasting Company presents Quiet, Please, which is written and directed by Willis Cooper and which features Ernest Chappell. Quiet, Please for today is called Dark Rosaline.
1: There was a time when I loved the rain at night in the streets of New York. But that is a time long gone, and I remember the wet dark of a March evening only dimly now. And I find I have no desire now to return to it, though there was a time when I loved it. I remember the night I thought was to be my last night on this earth, and the streets were wet with the bitter rain of a waning winter that night. And I remember the sounds of New York that night. I remember the sound of tires on the asphalt, like the long, drawn-out sound of striking a kitchen match. I remember the skirl of whistles and the subterranean bellow of the subway. I remember the horn sounding wetly in the north and south traffic on 6th Avenue and the empty echo of voices between the buildings on 44th Street. I remember the unperturbed traffic lights, red and green beacons in the cold rain. And there was a red glow in the sky from Times Square behind me. And lonely yellow windows dim above me in the murk, where other lonely souls toiled the night away. And now I gaze on ragged rocks drenched in the spindrift of the sea. And beyond them landward, the wholesome green hills lie peaceful on the breast of the land. And the sound of the pipe comes sweetly across the downs to me. And here the rain is a living thing, a great gray beast that comes from the sea to fling its fury against the ragged rocks and hasten inland to the hills as did the dark men who first came to these shores so many years ago. Thus have the remembrances of the place that was once my home faded away. And it is only when the Ides of March return that I sit here on the shore above the furious waters and remember the spires of the cathedral, closed about with the towering buildings of the city. And hear again the clamor of the Kerry pipes above the searching winds of the avenue. And now I think of the men that marched to the greater glory of Holy Patrick on his day in the morning. And the banners that wave above the gay paraders fly from me in my heart.

0: It was such a weary time ago that I sat in that room in New York and heard those fatal words that sullen night of Friday the 13th. Her very memory has blurred now, but I remember them. The door opened, and Arnold closed it again quietly and stood for a moment silently against it. I remember how he did not look at me, how he stood there a moment in the thick, sick room silence. I remember I could not rise from my chair even when his voice trod on the silence of that ghastly place.
1: Wayne, you must be brave. It's a terrible
0: thing. And I knew
1: what
0: he was saying, but his voice seemed to come from a long way off, and his face was unclear in the dim light.
1: We did everything we could, Wayne.
0: And a pulse began to beat in my temples, and it was the dreadful truth that beat upon my head. I would not believe what he was saying.
1: Elizabeth is dead.
0: I would not acknowledge it.
1: Elizabeth is dead.
0: Still, the pulse hammered in my temples, and I said to myself, he is not saying it.
1: Elizabeth is dead.
0: And I said, I will not believe it.
1: Dead.
0: And there was silence again. And in the silence, I heard a little small sound. And at last, I knew it was my own voice. And the keening of the women in the farther room rose above my own voice. And many hours after, I was alone. And there was no light.
2: There is small comfort in speaking to you of the hereafter at this time, Wayne.
0: Let me alone.
2: There is some comfort, perhaps, to remember that her last hours were peaceful. There was no pain, and she died in her sleep, unknowing.
0: Next Saturday was to be our wedding day.
2: I am sorry for you, Wayne.
0: I am beyond sorrow.
2: It will pass. Time is a great healer, Wayne.
0: Time will not heal these wounds, time nor anything. This is the end of my life.
2: You mustn't talk that way.
0: This is the end. I was a fool to think it was the beginning.
2: I know how you feel, Wayne.
0: You know how I feel. How can you know? You didn't love Elizabeth. You knew her, and she was another woman, another patient to stand over and to give medicine to. And to let die as you let her die.
2: Wayne!
0: I didn't mean that, Arnold. You did all you could, but she died. Elizabeth died. Oh, no. No, no, no.
2: Wayne, you mustn't.
0: Shall I tell you about Elizabeth? Shall I tell you of the dark hair of her flung wild in the wind of a summer's afternoon when we stood on a hill together? Shall I speak of her laughter like minted gold in the long morning light beside the sea? Did you know her blue eyes in the candle flame at midnight in the old high house where the road turns? I have held her hands in mine and marveled at her voice in the gloaming. And Elizabeth has said she loves me. And you say to me, you must not. What is there left for me without Elizabeth?
1: Wayne, you must.
0: How shall I live without her? I will not live without her. No. You can't hold me here, Arnold.

When the streets were dark and the sounds of New York, I still remember. For what man is there could not remember his last day on earth? I heard the muted roar of the town, and the dark, hurrying figures of people were in my consciousness too. But it was not the night to care for earthly things, and the cold rain descended, and the sodden streets gave back the echo wetly of my aimless footsteps. Say to me, man, if you have ever loved. And remember the black emptiness of your own heart if your mind was ever crossed with the thought of losing forever that dear one of yours. Say to me, woman sitting there, what you would have done in your own bright youth if the skinny hand of death had snatched your lover away. Or you too. 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Woman, look at your husband. 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Would you not say first in your grief, death, take me too? And so it was with me that bitter, bitter night. And I sought the arms of death, even as you would do.

0: Do the oily ripples of the ebbing tide still finger the timbers of the ancient piers along the river? Does the mournful sound of the foghorn haunt your dreams of a rainy night in March? When the rain and the fog conspire to teach us what blackness there was once on all the earth? And do all the sad boats still ply across the bay in the night and all the people on them huddle into the lighted places and think uneasily of what lies deep in the waters below? I stood there at the side of the water. And there I made my peace with the city that lay behind the swirling fog and the rain. The tall backdrop against which I played my final scene. And presently, as I stood composing myself, thinking sad last thoughts, all but forgetting lost Elizabeth in the grandeur of my own final gesture, presently a figure came away from the shadows and walked slowly toward me. And I, like an actor who has lost his cue, paused irresolutely on the rain-soaked edge of the dock. And when he came closer, I turned impatiently, and my footing was insecure in the wet and the dark, and I all but fell into the swirl below.
1: Have a care, man.
0: Let me be.
1: You'd have fallen into the water.
0: Let go of me.
1: The tide being at the ebb, you'd have struggled in vain, and there'd be no one about to hear you choking and screaming in the dark. You'd be drowned, do you see?
0: Will you let me alone?
1: Come away from the water's edge, man. It's not safe.
0: Get away from me.
1: Drowning yourself in the river will not bring Elizabeth back.
0: What did you... Who are you?
1: Don't pull so. You'll fall.
0: What do you want?
1: I want you to come with me.
0: Well, I haven't done anything.
1: You were going to drown yourself.
0: Is it any of your business?
1: Come with me, Wayne. Come on with me.
0: How do you know my name?
1: I know your name, Wayne. And I knew Elizabeth. Come with me.
0: You're a policeman.
1: No. No, I'm not a policeman.
0: You said you knew Elizabeth.
1: Come with me.
0: I... Where?
1: Well, wherever it is, it's better than a watery death, son.
0: No.
1: Son, I'm an older man than you. And I tell you, it's no good.
0: You're not older than I.
1: Oh, yes, I am, Wayne.
0: You knew Elizabeth.
1: Elizabeth wouldn't want you to do this.
0: Elizabeth?
1: Elizabeth wants you to live, Wayne.
0: Live? What's there to live for?
1: Why, will you come with me then, and maybe I'll show you.
0: I cannot say now what was the compulsion that led me to follow his steps down the dockside and out to the end of the wharf in the darkness. I cannot say, but I am glad this day that I heeded his words. In the soaking cold rain along the dockside in the dark, to a ladder at the end. And he paused and took my arm again and pointed down.

0: You were not afraid of the water a moment ago, Wayne.
1: And I looked at him. And in the gloom, it seemed that I could see the glow of the little lantern at the end of the dock, though he stood between me and the light.
0: Down the ladder to the boat, Wayne.
1: The ladder was wet and clammy to my hands, and I could hear the wooden rungs creak beneath my weight. I did not know why I followed him, for I could see no boat in the water below. But I have spoken of a compulsion. And though he spoke quietly enough in the night, I followed him.
0: Will you sit in the stern then, Wayne, while I row?
1: Now, was there ever such a scene? The bereaved man, the lorn lover, the grief-stricken man about to take his own life for a lost love and foiled at it by an utter stranger in the dark, and setting off in a cockle shell of a caracal in the windy waters of a March night with the same total stranger. I said to him, "Where are we going?" And I could feel that he was smiling, although he didn't answer. I said again to him, "Do you know where you're going?"
0: For a young man that was about to take his own life a few minutes ago, you show overmuch concern.
1: We'll be run down by a boat.
0: We will not. But if we do, you will drown and die, and is that not what you want?
1: Well, I...
0: Oh, you want to choose your own way of dying, is that it?
1: Where are we going?
0: You're forgetting Elizabeth in your concern for yourself, Wayne.
1: I've not forgotten Elizabeth.
0: Do not forget her, Wayne. For if you forget her...
1: What?
0: Do not forget her.
1: Where are we?
0: What do you care?
1: Well, I...
0: Be silent. And think of Elizabeth.
1: And the waves rose higher and higher. And the wind came down about my ears, and we seemed to be going faster and ever faster through the night. And always the silent man sat over against me in the little boat. And though the waves grew mountain high in the wild night, still he plied his oars, and still we traveled on upon the face of the deep. For now there was no light to be seen, and the flying scud all but smothered me. And I grew desperately cold in the open boat. And again I asked him, "Where are we going?"
0: "Be still."
1: And my thoughts would not compose. And at last I fell into a kind of restless sleep, cold and wet, and direly unhappy there in the boat alone upon the ocean. And through my sleep I seemed to hear strange music and the voice of my companion in the boat. And there was poetry in his words.
0: Out of the glowing west, as the sun was dying behind them, up from the sea in the night by the light of the moon, dark were the boats, and dark were the men in the darkness, seeking the shore of the sea as they chanted their song in the night, seeking the Sean van Vogt, the undying, sorrowful mother, seeking the Sean van Vogt on the shore where the Shannon descends. Stretch out your arms, O Sean van Vogt. Stand on the headlands and show us the way. Weep for your sons, O sorrowful mother. The black boats are sailing.

0: And when I opened my eyes, the first rays of the sun sped across the waters to me. And the broad land lay before us, and there was a great lazy river that came down out of the hills. And a fresh wind was blowing at our backs, and we rushed along on a calm breast of the sea. And I rubbed my eyes, and I asked my companion in amazement, "Where are we?" And he smiled and shook his head and did not answer. And the shore drew nearer and nearer. And I remembered the poetry in my dreams, and I leaned over to him and I said, "Answer me."
1: "Well, you haven't asked me anything yet, Wayne."
0: I said, "Where are we?"
1: "You'll know in a moment."
0: "And what is the Shan Van Vogt?"
1: "Ask rather, who is the Shan Van Vogt?"
0: "Who is she?"
1: "Why, Wayne, she has many names. But the name we know best is the sorrowful mother, the weeping one, who does not always weep for grief, but sometimes for joy."
0: "Who?"
1: "Oh, she has many names. And of all the women of all the world, she is the fairest, my son. And she is the one that the Firbolgs, the very dark men, sang to as they sailed their black boats across the sea from beyond the setting sun."
0: "I heard you in my dreams, I think."
1: "I spoke of them. I spoke of the song they sang, and it may be I even sang it. She and I are old, old friends, the Shan Van Vogt and I."
0: "And what is this place we're coming to ourselves?"
1: "Oh, have you forgotten Elizabeth and all your curiosity then?"
0: I've not forgotten Elizabeth. Where are you taking me?"
1: "Why, to a certain place, Wayne. Wayne, Seamus, Colum, O'Phelan."
0: "I don't understand."
1: "You will."
0: And he shook his head and laid on the oars again. And the little black boat headed toward the mouth of the great gentle river. And there grew higher land on either side, and the green hills stretched away beyond. And I saw a woman standing on the beach at the estuary as we drew closer. And for a moment my heart leaped in me, for her hair was dark like Elizabeth's, and she had the figure that I remembered so well. And then I knew sharp despair again. For Elizabeth was dead. But I think my companion must have seen the gathering tears in my eyes, for he spoke very gently.
1: "You remember Elizabeth again?"
0: "I have not forgotten Elizabeth. I will not forget Elizabeth."
1: "That is well, my son.
0: But tell me, what is this place?"
1: "Look about you."
0: And we were in the very mouth of the river. And the blue of the sea had turned now to a kind of golden green from the silt that the river brings down from the hills far beyond. And I looked, and the low hills stretched away as far as I could see. And the sun shone on a scene of peace. And I fancied I could hear birds singing.
1: You'd know where you are then, Wayne Abu.
0: Where?
1: Look, on your left hand, that is Clare. And on your right is the land of Kenmare. Is it not a beautiful sight then in the morning?"
0: "It is that.
1: I've always loved it."
0: And we drew nearer to the shore. And I looked on the shore, and the woman was standing there by the waterside. And she was dressed in a green flowing gown, and her hair was dark, like I've heard is the wing of a raven. And her face was peaceful to look upon, though ravaged with tears. And I looked from her to my companion in the boat, and he spoke to me.
1: That is the Shan Van Vogt."
0: And the keel of the little boat grated to the shore, and I stood up, and the woman spoke to me. And her voice was like my mother's voice as I remembered it, although the words she spoke were in a strange tongue. And she took my hand, and I stepped out of the boat, and she turned to my companion.
2: "And see it never filed it to you, Patrick. You have been away over long, Patrick."
0: And I said, "Patrick. Patrick." And when I turned to look at him again, he had vanished from my sight. And I turned back to the lovely woman who had greeted me. And she was smiling on me.
2: "Welcome home."

0: Now, I thought perhaps that I had come to those Isles of the Blessed that are spoken of in the old, old books. And I thought perhaps this place was heaven, for it was very fair. And I thought in my heart for a moment, perhaps I shall find Elizabeth here. For I was not sure what this place was, and it seemed that the heaven I had heard of could not possibly be fairer. And I may say to this day that as yet I have had no foretaste, no view of heaven yet vouchsafed to me. Yet if heaven shall be fairer than this land set down in a shining sea, then it will be heaven indeed. And in the long days, which were the days of spring, I wandered by myself along the shore, and the sun was good and the sea was endless. And when the night came, there were the stars, and the night breeze was sweet. And then the thoughts of Elizabeth came back again to haunt me. And always my wonder grew. Had I indeed taken my life, and was this the Elysian field? Was this the limbo for unjudged souls? Was I dead myself, and wandering till a judgment day?
1: It is a true land, Wayne. Feel the grass beneath your feet. Hearken to the sound of the waves, and be sure it is all real.
0: I'm lost.
1: You weep for your lost Elizabeth.
0: I shall never cease to weep for her, Sean Van Volt.
1: A day'll come, Wayne.
0: No day for me.
1: A day comes when grief is forgotten.
0: No.
1: When you know Dark Rosaline.
0: No. Who is Dark Rosaline? Who are you? Who is Patrick?
1: We would none of us live save for Patrick. Patrick brought the word to us. Patrick came from the lands far beyond yonder sea. And Patrick brought the cross to us all here.
0: He is a young man.
1: Patrick led us all from the dark mysteries of the pagan hills. And it was Patrick's hand that has kept us safe for all these years of our life. I have not always been fair, Wayne. This place has not always been fair. Great dragons breathing fire and dire serpents were in the hills till Patrick banished them. And I have found much to weep for. Wherefore they call me the Sorrowful Mother, the Sean Van Vogt. But as Patrick says, in these latter days, I do not always weep for grief.
0: Tell me, Sean Van Vogt, I was about to die for the love of a lost one.
1: I know.
0: Is she here? Is Elizabeth here?
1: Dark Rosaline is here.
0: And then, when I looked up at her from the ground, there was another woman standing where she had stood. And this one was young and fair, and her hair was dark, and her eyes were blue, and she smiled upon me. And for a moment my heart stopped, for she spoke in Elizabeth's voice.
2: See it, Mille Filter, my love.
0: And I sprung to my feet, and my voice shook as I took her hand in mine, for the hand was the hand of my lost love, Elizabeth.
2: I am Rosaline, Dark Rosaline.
0: Elizabeth, my lost Elizabeth.
2: You look on me, and you find in me whatever love you have lost. I will be in your heart forever, and you will never cease to love me. I am Dark Rosaline, and you will die for me if the time comes, my lover, as so many have died for love of me before. I will never die. I live forever, and you are mine. You will be faithful to me forever.
0: Who are you? Who are...
2: I am called Dark Rosaline. And sometimes...
1: I am called Sean Van Vogt. But I have another name.
2: I am called Erin. And by that name am I loved in every quarter of the globe. It is my harp that you hear in the night. It is my kisses that the soft breeze of midday brings to you. In me is Elizabeth, and Helen, and the blood of Mava sings in my veins. And I am every woman, every man of Erin has ever loved.
0: You are my lost love. You are...
2: I am Dark Rosaline.
0: And Holy Patrick, hear my vow. When the sun rises up on the day that is yours, whether I walk the sands of the desert or whether I shall sail the seven seas, whether I prosper or whether I beg in the streets, whether I be living or though I die, I swear I will remember Dark Rosaline to her eternal honor.

0: The title of today's Quiet Please story is Dark Rosaline. It was written and directed by Willis Cooper. And the man who spoke to you was Ernest Chappell. And Patrick was played by Ed Latimer. Leora Thatcher was the Sean Von Vogt. Dark Rosaline was played by Charita Bauer. And Mark Forbes played Arnold. As usual, music for Quiet Please is by Albert Berman. Now for a word about next week's Quiet Please. Here is my very good friend and our writer-director, Willis Cooper. Bill?
1: Thank you for listening to Quiet Please. Next week, my story is called The Smell of High Wines.
0: And so, until next week at the same time, I am quietly yours, Ernest Chappell. And now, a listening reminder. Predictions of your future and of events in the world's future are coming your way soon over this ABC station. Drew Pearson will be heard in just a moment. This is ABC, the American Broadcasting Company.
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14: 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X-minus 5, 4, 3, 2, X-minus 1, fire.

0: It was in the middle 1950s that the automotive age began to die. The traffic engineers had long expected it. For years, they had watched our vast cities sprawl and spread out, spill over into the countryside, become more and more dependent on motor transportation. And then finally, the inevitable breaking point was reached. The growing flood of cars and buses and trucks began to swamp the streets and arterial highways. The building of roads could no longer keep pace. The superhighways clogged, congested, became packed with cars stalled bumper to bumper. And the cities began to die of slow strangulation, for the traffic could no longer roll. And then the engineers took over. They banned the automobiles, tore up the superhighways, and in their place they built the rolling roads, mechanized roads that moved like huge conveyor belts, whirling along on their giant rotors at speeds ranging from 5 to 100 miles an hour, carrying the freight, the food, and the people from city to city and coast to coast. And no one worried over the fact that if the road should ever stop, our whole economic life would stop. For the machinery had never failed yet. But people forgot that machinery depends on men, the men who run it.
1: Who makes the roads roll?
2: We do!
1: That's right, the engineers. We're the brains of the road. And where would the public be if we didn't keep the roads rolling? Right behind the eight ball, and everybody knows it. All right, then. We're the men who hold the power, and it's time we started using it. We've called this meeting of the Engineers Control Committee because that's what we want to do. Control. Because I'm tired of taking orders from the Transport Commission from slick desk jockeys like Jim Gaines, who don't even know a rotor bearing from a field call. Now let Gaines yammer about our duty to the public. That's a lot of eyewash. We've got the power, and we're the men that count. Now it's time we quit fiddling around and use a little direct action to get what we want.
3: Mr. Chairman!
4: The chair recognizes Brother Harvey of the Transport Mechanics Union.
5: Thanks. Now, I don't rightly belong here since I'm no engineer. I'm just here to represent the workers' union. But I want to know what's all the shouting for. You engineers have got better working conditions than we have, and we ain't kicking. You say the engineers are powerful. You say you can tie up the roads. Well, so can any screwball with a jar of nitroglycerin. And he wouldn't need no engineer's degree to do it, neither.
1: Harvey, are you speaking for your union now, or are you here as a stooge for the Transport Commission?
5: Listen, Van Cleek, I helped found my union. I led the strike in 75 for decent working conditions. Where were you engineers then? With the Finks!
4: Brother Harvey, remember, you're only a guest at this meeting. Go on, Van.
1: Now listen, man. I'm one of the old engineers on the roads. You all are, worked up the hard way. We didn't go to the fancy technical institutes like those young punk cadet engineers the commission is training to take over our jobs unless we do something to stop them. Jim Gaines hasn't been able to fill us full of the old school spirit and that baloney about how the roads must roll. So all right then. Why don't we get smart for a change? What would happen if the roads stopped rolling? Maybe the country would begin to realize that they can't do it without us. Maybe we'd begin to get the things we want. Who says the roads must roll?

0: Yes?
1: Your wife is calling, Mr. Gaines.
0: Put her on.
1: Jim, I want you to stop off on your way home.
0: I'm sorry, darling. I can't make it.
1: But you promised.
0: I know, but Washington called in. They're sending Evans, the Australian Minister of Transport, through my sector today. I've got to show him through personally.
1: Can't somebody else?
0: I'm chief supervisor. Wouldn't be courteous.
1: Courtesy begins at home. I've planned this dinner for weeks.
0: Honey, the roads must roll.
1: Oh, if you quote that nauseating slogan at me again, I'll divorce you.
0: I can't help it, darling. I'll meet you at Stockton at 9 and we'll take in a show. Kiss Alan goodnight for me.
1: Well, all right. Goodbye.
0: Goodbye.
1: Mr. Evans is here.
0: Show him in. Well, good evening, Mr. Evans. I'm Gaines, chief engineer.
2: How do you do, Mr. Gaines? They told me at the embassy you'd be the man to see. I want to know how the roads work.
0: I think we can handle that.
2: Well, I'm not a technical man, Mr. Gaines. My field is sociology. So, suppose you tell me about the roads as if I were entirely ignorant.
0: Fine. It's nearly dinner time. Suppose we run up to Stockton Sector for dinner. It'll take us about an hour on the roads, and you can see them working.
2: Excellent.
0: If you'll excuse me a minute.
2: Certainly.
3: Hi, Chief. What can I do for you?
0: Dave, you're on evening watch, eh?
3: Uh-huh.
0: Where's Van Cleek?
3: Going to some meeting.
0: I'm going up to Stockton for dinner. Anything to report?
3: No, sir. The roads are rolling.
0: Okay. Keep them rolling. All right, Mr. Evans. Let's go.
4: This is the low-speed strip. Ever ridden a conveyor before?
2: No.
0: It's quite simple. Remember to face the motion of the strip as you get on. There. We'll go right across. Each adjoining strip is a few miles an hour faster than the one next to it. Freight is carried on the 50-mile strip, most passenger traffic on the express strip. All right, now watch your step. Here we are, the maximum speed.
2: 100 miles an hour. It doesn't seem possible.
0: This trip makes the round trip San Diego to Reno in 12 hours. Ready to eat?
2: Is this the restaurant?
0: Jake's Steakhouse, fastest meal on the road.
2: Is it really a proper restaurant?
0: One of the best. Shall we go in?
5: Hello, Mr. Gaines. We don't see you much out on the road.
0: Busy in the office, Jake.
5: Two? Right this way. What'll it be?
0: New order.
5: Well, how about a steak? 2 inches thick from a steer that died happy.
0: Fine, fine. Plug me in the phone, will you?
5: There's one right next to you. Flank two, rare.
0: You'll excuse me, Mr. Evans?
2: Certainly.
3: Davidson on watch.
0: This is the chief. I'm at Jake's Steakhouse. You can reach me at 10L66.
3: 10L66, right.
0: Yeah. Now they can get hold of me in an emergency.
2: Oh? What kind of emergency could there be?
0: Two, principally. Power failure on the rotors would bring the road to a standstill. That happened during rush hour. We'd have to evacuate millions of people from the road.
2: As many as that?
0: Easily. There are 12 million people dependent on this section of road. Gaines here.
3: Hello, Chief Davidson. Just got the hourly reports in. Diego Circle, Bakerfield Sector, Stockton Sector, and Reno Circle all rolling.
0: Oh, you didn't have to bother me with the hourlies, Dave.
3: There's a supplementary from Sacramento.
0: Proceed.
3: Cadet Engineer Gunther, while on watch, was found playing cards with C.J. Ross, technician on duty.
0: Any damage?
3: One rotor running hot, but still synchronized. It was jacked down and replaced.
0: All right, have the paymaster give Ross his time and turn him over to civil authorities. Place Cadet Gunther under arrest and bring him to Rotown Central.
3: Yes, sir.
0: All right, keep him rolling. I was saying there were two possibilities of danger. Can you visualize what would happen if the strip under us would break?
2: Oh, I haven't thought of that. You don't realize you're traveling at 100 miles an hour.
0: Well, it can't. Not now. The strip has a safety factor of over 12 to 1. It'd take a blowout of several miles of rotors and a failure of circuit breakers before the strip could part. But it happened once in the early days on the Philadelphia-Jersey City road. The strip wasn't much more than a conveyor belt. It buckled for miles, crushing passengers against the roof. Forward section in front of the brakes spilled them down under into the rotors and rollers.
2: Oh. Was it very bad?
0: Over 3,000 people were killed in that break. But the roads had to go on. The entire economic system hangs on the roads. They stopped now, the country would starve.
2: Well, isn't it possible that you've become too dependent on these roads? I mean, if your whole economy is geared to the function of one type of machinery...
0: The roads are foolproof now. The machinery is interlocked with an enormous safety factor.
2: Yes, but in the long run, machinery depends on men. What if you had a strike?
0: We had one back in 75. Well, there's not much danger of that anymore.
2: No? Well, why not?
0: Every cadet that goes to work on the roads today is a graduate of the United States Transport Academy. They're all picked men, screened for emotional stability, and trained to give us the same kind of loyalty that Annapolis and West Point develop in their men.
2: I see. Are you a graduate, Mr. Gaines?
0: No, I'm too old for that. The academy wasn't set up till after the strike in 75. But it won't be long now, maybe 5 or 10 years, before the oldest engineer on the roads is a man who's been through the academy. Gaines here.
3: Davidson, there's another trouble report from Sacramento Sector.
0: Again? What is it this time?
6: What is it? What's happened?
0: Emergency stop. Hello. Hello, Davidson. Phones are out. Come on. Jake! Jake!
5: What is it? What's the matter with the road?
0: Have everybody stay in the restaurant.
6: What's that?
0: Probably somebody stepped onto the next strip. Got cut to ribbons. There'll be plenty of casualties. Jake, where's your getaway hatch?
5: In the pantry.
6: Look here, Hunter. Aren't we going to help those people?
0: I've got the whole road to think of. Don't bother me. Give me a hand, Jake. The hatch is stuck. If you're coming with me, Mr. Evans, we've got to move fast. I haven't got any time to waste.
2: Where are we now?
0: Freeway on top of the inner road ceiling. That's the outer shell over us.
2: Are we going outside?
0: No, there'll be an access down manhole over here. They're spaced every 100 feet. There, by the green light. This will get us down on the northbound road. Careful, it's dark. Now stand away from the door, Evans.
6: Yes.
2: But this road is still rolling.
0: It was only the 100-mile strip that stopped. That's what I want, a phone booth. Look out, excuse me. Look out.
7: Hey, out. Hey. Hey, I'm talking to my wife. What's the idea of busting in here?
0: Out. Yeah, but I... Emergency priority, division office.
3: Davidson.
0: Gaines here, report.
3: Chief, where have you been? I've been calling you.
0: Never mind that, report.
3: 709, consolidated tension, report strip 20 Sacramento sector past emergency level. Interlocks acted and cut the strip out. Cause of failure unknown. Direct communication cut to Sacramento control office. Evacuation of strip 20 commenced. No casualties.
0: There are casualties. I saw them. Put police and hospital routine A into operation. Get me Van Cleek. I want him to take over for me till I report in.
3: We can't reach him, Chief. Shall I cut out the rest of the road?
0: No. Keep those other strips rolling or we'll have a traffic jam the devil himself couldn't untangle. There are 5 million passengers on the road now. Notify the governor that I have assumed emergency authority. I'm all cadets available and await orders.
3: Shall I recall technicians off watch?
0: This isn't an engineering failure. That whole sector went out simultaneously. Somebody cut those rotors by hand. I want all available senior class cadets to report to Stockton subsector, Office 10, with pistols and tear gas.
3: Yes, sir. Governor wants to talk to you. He called in.
0: Refer him to someone else. I'm busy. I'll get back to you. I'm going down under.

0: Evans! Evans!
1: I can't hear you. The noise.
0: Put on this helmet.
1: What?
0: Helmet! Helmet!
1: Oh, yes.
0: We can't hear without an anti-noise filter. Come on.
1: What are we looking for?
0: A recon car. There should be one here.
1: Are those the rotors?
0: No, the big ones are rotors. They drive the road. The little ones are rollers. They give continuous support. There's a watch gang now, jacking down a rotor.
1: Can they hear us?
0: No, the noise filter works on a 4-foot radius. I'll flash him. Now he sees the light.
2: Cadet Wilson reporting, sir.
0: I want your recon car, emergency.
2: Yes, sir, right over here, sir.
0: Come on, Evans.
1: Yes.
0: Well, get in.
1: But it's so small.
0: You'll fit all right. You can take off your noise filter now. Hang on, she accelerates like a rocket.
1: Ooh, my stomach.
3: Relay station.
0: Mrs. Gaines, get me Davidson, senior watch officer.
3: Mr. Gaines, the mayor wants to talk to you.
0: I haven't got time. Get me Davidson and leave this circuit hooked into Davidson's board until I tell you to cut it.
3: Yes, sir. Here is the senior watch officer.
4: Davidson.
0: Gaines calling. Have you found out yet what's stopping the roads?
4: No, sir. It's still a mystery to me.
0: All right. I'm on my way in a recon car. Hold everything till I get there.

0: Cadet Edmonds reporting, sir. Three platoons of cadet engineers standing by with tumblebug motorcycles.
1: Armed?
0: Pistols and tear gas is ordered, sir.
1: Good.
0: Assistant Supervisor Van Cleek is calling you on Circuit 9, sir.
1: Van Cleek? It's about time. Cut me in.
0: Yes, sir.
1: Hello, Van. Where are you?
2: Sacramento office. Now, listen.
1: Sacramento? That's good report.
2: In a pig's eye.
1: What?
2: I'm not your deputy anymore, Gaines.
1: What are you talking about?
2: Listen, don't interrupt me and you'll find out. You're through, Gaines. Ivan picked as director of the Engineers Control Committee. We're taking over.
1: Have you gone off your rotor?
2: We stopped Strip 20 just to give you a taste of what we can do. We're running things now.
1: Man, you don't really think you can get away with this?
2: You can't start Strip 20 until I'm ready to let you. I can stop the whole road if I have to.
1: Van Cleek, I'll call in the Army.
2: How'll you get them here if the roads aren't rolling? Now listen, Gaines. Whoever controls the roads controls the country. And right now, that happens to be me. Now sign off, Gaines. Gotta call the White House. You behave yourself and you won't get hurt.
0: I don't believe it, sir.
1: He's got us, Edmonds. We go in and blast him out, he may wreck the road. What's your rolling tonnage now?
0: 53% under evening peak, sir.
1: How about Strip 20?
0: Almost evacuated.
1: Listen in on this, Davidson.
3: Standing by, Chief.
1: I'm going down inside with these cadets. We'll work north, overcoming any resistance that we may meet. The watch technicians and maintenance crews are to follow behind us. Each rotor, as they come to it, is to be cut out from under Sacramento's control, then hooked into the Stockton control board. Understand?
0: Got it.
3: Check.
1: If it works right, we can move control of Sacramento sector right out from under Van's feet, and he can stay in his office there till he's hungry enough to be reasonable. Edmonds, get me a pistol.
0: Yes, sir.
4: Mr. Gaines, there's a man here. He's badly hurt. He wants to see you.
1: Take care of him. I haven't got time.
4: He's from Sacramento sector.
1: What? Bring him in.
4: All right. Easy now. Come on. Easy.
5: Mr. Gaines.
1: You're Harvey from the Mechanics Union, aren't you?
5: I tried to warn you. I tried to get away. He shot me three times.
1: Get a doctor. All right. Easy, Harvey. How long has this been building up?
5: Is it the men? It's the engineers. I told them they were crazy. Told them the road's got a roll. When I tried to get away, they...
0: Well, he's bleeding from the mouth, sir.
1: Harvey. Harvey, can you hear me?
0: He's dead, Mr. Gaines.
1: Come on, Edmonds. We better move.
6: Hey, Peck!
1: All right, you men. You saw Harvey brought in. How many of you want a chance to kill the louse that did it?
7: I do.
1: Very well. You men, turn in your weapons and return to quarters. We've got a job to do to make sure the roads start rolling again. We haven't got time for infantile heroics. Anybody who hasn't got his mind on his job will be in the way. Now, here's the order. We move north, mounted on tumblebugs. We're going to try to regain control, rotor by rotor, before Sacramento sector knows we're moving. We've got to capture any watch personnel we run on before they can get word back. Surprise is vital. Use tear gas when possible. Shoot only when necessary. But get them before they can reach a phone jack. Any questions? No. Then move out.

0: What's the score, Edmonds?
1: 33 prisoners so far, and nobody killed.
0: Whoops. Yes, since I rode one of these tumblebugs. Forgotten how to steer it.
1: Well, sir, there's a man ahead. There at the rota base.
0: He's got a phone jacked in. Hurry. If he gets word back, we're sunk.
1: I don't think he's seen us. I'll dismount and get him.
0: Quick, he sees us.
2: Here, you.
0: Look out, he's got a gun.
1: Oh, I got him.
0: Grab his gun.
1: Yes, sir.
0: You got a phone jacked in, all right. If he got through to Sacramento office, it's going to be tough.
1: I don't know, sir. Maybe he didn't get the call through.
0: Wait a minute. Listen.
1: The road.
0: Take off your noise filter. There. The road. The road is stopping. Halt your men.
1: Halt. Hold up there. Hold up.
0: There's a recon car coming up.
3: Relay station call for Mr. Gaines.
0: Give it to me.
3: Here you are, sir.
0: Gaines here.
4: Davidson here, Chief. Van Cleek's calling you.
0: Who stopped the road?
4: He did.
0: All right. Cut Van Cleek into me.
4: You thought I was fooling, huh, Gaines? What do you think now?
0: All right, Van, the road has stopped. You won this trick.
4: And why don't you get smart and give up? You can't win.
0: You forgot something, Van. You can't lick the whole country.
4: Yeah? Gaines, I've got a switch button in my hand. If I push it, it'll blow 300 yards straight across the roads. And then for good measure, I'll take an axe and wreck the control station before I leave.
0: That's pretty drastic, Van.
4: Yeah, if I blow this charge in the middle of Sacramento sector, it'll get an awful lot of people. There are plenty of shopkeepers still on Strip 20, and that row of apartment houses next to the road will go.
0: Look, Van, you don't want to blow the road, neither do I. Suppose I come up to your headquarters and talk this over. Two reasonable men ought to be able to make a settlement.
4: Is this some kind of a trick?
0: I'll come alone and unarmed. My men will stay here.
4: All right. All right, Gaines. But one wrong move, and I blow the road.
0: We've got to hurry, Dave. If I take too long, Van Cleek will get edgy and set off that charge.
5: Failure report notes.
0: One, strips must be cross-connected with safety interlocks so that when one dies, the other slow down. Two, the men.
5: Yeah, I can't understand it. The psych tests are rigid. We've never had a failure in the Humwadsworth-Burton method. And then suddenly a whole sector goes sour. How could Van Cleek get a whole crew of psych-cleared men to revolt?
0: It's easy, Dave. As my deputy, he was ex officio personnel officer for the whole road. He must have been faking psych records for years and transferring maladjusted men into his sector.
6: I've got that personnel record, Mr. Gaines.
0: Man's record. Masked introvert. Inferiority rating 7. Comment. Despite a potential instability shown on Wadsworth Curve, this officer is especially adept in handling men. He's adept, all right. I haven't got time for any more, Dave.
5: You're not going up there to Sacramento office.
0: I've got to.
5: They'll be armed. He'll kill you.
0: I've got to take that chance.
5: But unarmed? Why don't you call in the army? He won't dare blow the road.
0: Yes, he would. Look at that psych record. He's putting up a big, brave front, but he's rotten inside. He wants to be taken seriously. He wants everybody to think he's the most dangerous man in the country. And if I call the army in, he'll try to prove it by blowing the road.
5: How can you stop him, Mr. Gaines? He'll have a gun. What'll you have?
0: What'll I have? Only a prayer. And what I know about Mr. Van Cleek.
7: All right, Gaines. Director Van Cleek will see you now. Gaines is here, Director Van Cleek.
8: Come in, Gaines. Behaving sensibly at last. You know I've got you where I want you, and there isn't anything you can do about it.
7: I searched him, Director. He's unarmed.
8: Mm-hmm. I want you to sign this now. It's a declaration of your recognition of the Engineers Control Committee. You've got 1 minute to sign it, Gaines, or I'll push this button and blow up the whole sector.
7: You better sign, Gaines.
0: You need this gorilla with a gun, Van?
7: Hey, you...
0: Can't you handle one unarmed man alone?
8: All right, Harry, out.
7: What?
8: Out?
7: Yeah. Okay.
8: All right. Now sign. What's so funny?
0: You are... You start a revolution because you think the engineers should control the road. Then when you've got control, the only thing you can think of to do is blow it up. Tell me, what are you so scared of?
2: I'm not scared.
0: Yeah? Sitting there sweating all over that push button you're holding? Your buddies knew how afraid you were. They'd probably throw you into the rotors.
2: I'm not afraid.
0: You're afraid of me right now. You're afraid I'll have you on the carpet. You're afraid the cadets won't salute you. You're afraid they're laughing at you behind your back.
2: No, no, I'm not. No, no, you keep quiet. I've got a gun.
0: You're afraid of using the wrong fork at dinner. You're afraid people are looking at you, laughing at you.
2: I am not you. You dirty, stuck-up snob. Just because you went to a hi-hat school, you think you're better than anybody. You and your crummy little gold-braid cadet.
0: Van, you're a pathetic little shrimp.
2: Huh?
0: I understand you perfectly. You're a third rater.
2: Oh.
0: All your life, you've been afraid that someone would see through you and send you to the foot of the class.
2: Oh, yeah.
0: Throw you right out on your ear where you belong. I don't want to look at you anymore.
2: I'll show you. I'll put a bullet in
0: put
2: you.
0: Put down that pop gun before you hurt yourself.
2: Don't you come near me. Don't you come near me or I'll shoot. I'll shoot.
7: Give me that.
2: No. Let me go.
7: Give that pistol.
0: And thanks for not disappointing me, Van.
2: I don't understand.
0: I thought if I wounded your little ego, you'd forget to push that button and pull a trigger instead. I'm afraid you'll never make a good executive, Van. They have to know when to push buttons.
4: Davidson.
0: Gaines here.
4: Chief, are you all right? Are you?
0: I'm all right. Attack now and mop up. I'll hold the control room. I've got Van Cleek, and I think his little revolution is just about over.

0: sing along. While you ride, while you glide, we are watching down inside, so your roadways keep rolling along.
1: Mr. Gaines!
0: Oh,
1: Mr. Gaines!
0: Hi,
1: Mr. Evans, I forgot about you. Yes, I've been waiting at the sector office. Is everything under control? All rolling.
2: Those are the watch engineers going under to check Sacramento's sector, inch by inch.
1: Remarkable organization. Remarkable.
3: Hourly's in, Chief. San Diego Circle rolling. Bakersfield, Fresno, Stockton.
2: Stockton? Oh, no.
3: What's the matter, Chief?
1: Trouble, Mr. Gaines?
2: It sure is. I promised to meet my wife at Stockton for a show. She's been waiting there since 9 o'clock last night. Dave, see if you can get her for me. Try the sector office.
3: All right, Chief.
2: And Dave, see if you can calm her down.
3: Oh, sure, Chief. I'll tell her the roads must roll.
2: No, no, don't tell her that. I don't think she'd appreciate it. She's heard it too often. I better get going. Bye, Dave. Keep them rolling.

0: 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Keep them rolling. That's your roadway. Go rolling along. Keep them rolling.
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0: Wheat Chex, Rice Chex, and good hot Ralston present Space Patrol! High adventure in the wild, vast reaches of space. Missions of daring in the name of interplanetary justice. Travel into the future with Buzz Corey, Commander-in-Chief of the Space Patrol! In today's transcribed adventure, we find Buzz and Happy in a relay communication station in space at the mercy of Jim Colmar, who's in league with a strange alien power. Using some mysterious crystals, Colmar is forcing Buzz and Happy to obey him against their will.
1: Come, follow me into the generator room.
2: Commander, crystals are getting brighter. That's all I can see or think about, just the crystals.
3: Try to look away, Happy. Fight it.
1: Keep walking up to the generator. Closer. Closer.
3: Fight it, Happy.
1: Touch the connections. Reach out your hands.
3: Happy, don't touch it.
2: I can't hold back.
3: You've got to. If you touch it, you're finished.
0: We'll be back in just a moment with today's Space Patrol story, The Seed Crystals of Zaldabran. This is Space Patroller Dick Tufeld, gang, and boy, am I excited. We have a new machine here at Space Patrol headquarters, and it's terrific. It's called the Flavor Meter. It's used for testing the flavor of food. Now, I have a plain, ordinary cereal right here, so let's test it. The better it tastes, the louder it'll ring the bell. All I do is put the cereal in this slot and push the button. Not much flavor there, is there? I suppose we put in some other ordinary cereals. Well, not even a tinkle. Now, here's a couple of super cereals I'd like to test. I'll put them both in. Wow, that did it. Those cereals really ring the bell for flavor, you bet. They were Rice Chex and Wheat Chex. Chex, the cereals with that modern bite-sized design. Chex, the super cereals that helped us supercharge you. 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Believe me, they'll really ring the bell for flavor. 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And now, today's Space Patrol adventure, The Seed Crystals of Zaldabran. Swinging in a wide orbit around the planet Saturn is the artificial satellite Calm Relay 4, the powerful communications relay center. Serious trouble between two men assigned to duty at the space station has brought Commander Corey and Cadet Happy to investigate. With their ship, Terra 5, joined to the airlock of Calm Relay 4, Buzz and Happy are now opening the inner lock of the huge, disc-shaped relay station.
4: Go ahead, Happy.
2: Yes, sir.
1: Welcome aboard, Commander.
4: Colmar, you look as though you haven't had any sleep for 2 days.
1: Oh, it's been nearer three, sir. I've been working both shifts.
4: Why didn't you report this dispute between Siler and yourself immediately?
1: I should be able to handle my own assistant. I don't like to yell to the top brass for help.
4: Where is Siler?
1: He took a swing at me, so I had to lock him up. He's back here.
4: All right, let's find out what this is all about. Come on, Happy.
2: Yes, sir. He's in here.
4: All right, Colmar. If you'll wait for us in the control room, Happy and I will have a talk with Siler.
1: Yes, Commander. I hope you can straighten him out.
4: All right, Happy. Open the door.
2: Yes, sir.
4: Well, Siler, let's hear your version of the story.
5: Didn't Colmar tell you I swung at him?
4: Yes.
5: Okay. I assaulted the superior. Why go into it any further?
4: Close the door, Happy.
2: Yes, sir.
4: Siler, I know your record. You've worked these two-man teams for years. I find it hard to believe you suddenly went space-happy and struck Jim Colmar. Now, let's have the whole story.
5: We got along all right at the beginning, but lately Colmar's been unreasonable. He races his rockets over every little thing.
4: And you don't feel that you've done anything to antagonize him?
5: No, sir.
4: When was the first blow-up?
5: A couple of days after the meteor hit us.
2: Meteor?
5: It was just a little one, about the size of a marble. We patched up the hole in the hull and everything was okay. Then one day I walked into the control room to relieve him a little early. It was a favor, see, and he jumped down my throat.
4: What did he say to you?
5: Said he was tired of my sneaking up behind him. He kept his hand clutched around something as though he were afraid I'd steal it. Acted like a spoiled kid.
4: Was that when you swung at him?
5: No, it was later. He kept finding fault with everything I did. So I finally blew up. I swung wild, and he connected. I was a little surprised. I didn't think Comar had it in him.
4: Well, Sila, you're relieved from duty. I'm taking you back to Terra. But first, I want a written report from Jim Comar.
2: Commander, I just put Bob Sila aboard the spaceship for Venus.
4: Oh, a few weeks in the rest camp at Lake Azure will fix him up all right.
2: He certainly was grateful to you for not entering that row with Comar as a black mark on his record.
4: I'm putting it down as a flare-up of temperament due to confinement and strain. Actually, beginning to think Comar could do with the rest at Lake Azure, too.
2: Oh, by the way, sir, the applicant for duty at Comm Relay is waiting to see you. His name is Jack Perkins.
4: All right, Happy, show him in.
2: The commander will see you now, Mr. Perkins.

0: Best space and foreign engineer in the solar system.
1: I won't argue with you there. But you had a serious dispute with him about 4 years ago. And he had you court-martialed.
0: Oh, I had it coming. I've learned a lot since then, Commander. There won't be any more trouble.
1: You'll be notified of my decision.
0: Thank you, sir. Believe me, I want this assignment more than I wanted anything before in my life. Well, goodbye, sir. I'll wait until I hear from you.
2: That's okay. Commander.
1: Yes, Robbie?
2: May I see a minute, sir?
1: Certainly.
2: I've been getting more complaints about Saturn-Com Relay 4.
1: Well, what is it now?
2: Saturn and Neptune channels are weak, but Comar is feeding a wild beam out into space 40 degrees west of Pluto. He's sending gibberish where there aren't any planets or space lanes.
1: He's probably groggy from lack of sleep. We've got to get him an assistant right away.
2: He's put in a request for a specific man. Came through the private channel about an hour ago.
1: Oh, whom does he want?
2: Guy who just left here. Jack Perkins.
1: Well, I'm either putting a lion and a tiger into a cage together, or I'm helping to restore a beautiful friendship.
2: You mean you're going to okay Perkins' appointment?
1: We need a man out there quickly, and I feel we should send a man of Colmer's choice.
2: Yes, sir.
1: See that Jack Perkins gets on the next Space Patrol transport to Saturn.
0: Thanks for asking for me, Colmar. Strange, isn't it? Am I getting a hunch to apply for the assignment just at this time?
3: Oh, it may not be as strange as you think, Jack. We'll get along fine, I'm sure of that.
0: Sure we will. There I was, wasting my time on Mars, when all of a sudden I thought of you.
3: Here's the control room.
0: Wow. Say, you sure got this thing fixed up. Where'd you promote all this extra equipment?
3: I'll tell you someday. For the time being, let's just say this isn't standard for a comm relay station of this size.
0: I'll say not. Jim, you've got something in this room. Something strange and magnetic. Something behind the amplifier.
4: I knew it. The crystal.
3: Yes. You have one too, haven't you?
0: Yes, I've got it with me, but yours is a much larger crystal. Where'd you get it?
3: It crashed through the hull of a station a few weeks ago. For a time being, I was afraid my assistant would examine it. I told him it was a meteorite, and he seemed satisfied.
0: Well, this one fell at my feet when I was hiking across a plain on Mars.
3: Mysterious, isn't it?
0: Yeah. It even seems to be trying to tell me something. To tell me where it's from. From a world far away, beyond the solar system.
3: Zaldabaoth, perhaps?
0: Yes, Zaldabaoth. What does it mean, Jim?
3: It means we have been selected from all the people of the solar system to guide the invaders, the liberators from Zaldabaoth.
0: I don't quite understand.
3: You will. Probably millions of these crystals were fired out into space, in all directions from Zaldabaoth, just on the chance that one or two might come to rest on an inhabited planet.
0: But, Jim, are the crystals alive?
3: No, not in the usual sense. But they vibrate in sympathy with the life force of the men of Zaldabaoth. That's how they communicate with us. Project the thoughts of these men.
0: You've learned all this from the crystal?
3: Yes. And we must keep these crystals a secret from everyone. Those are the orders.
0: Yes, I know.
3: All who have the crystal will be brought together, as we were. Only by working in secret can we guide our masters here, the conquerors from Zaldabaoth. Come, we got work to do.
5: Commander.
1: Oh, yes, Robbie?
2: Something's got to be done about Comm Relay 4.
1: Isn't that mess straightened out yet?
2: Oh, it's improved a little since Perkins arrived. But our message center is still 4 hours behind schedule in clearing communications to Pluto.
5: Due to Comm Relay 4, Major?
2: Yeah. Pluto reports signal strength is weak from Relay Center. You've run the code tape through twice.
1: Have Colmar or Perkins given any explanation?
2: None that makes any sense.
1: Well, I'll get some sense out of them. Robbie, beam all outer planet spacephone signals through Jupiter Comm Relay 3.
2: Right, sir.
1: Happy and I are blasting off for Comm Relay 4 to find out what Perkins and Colmar are doing.
0: The crystals are gleaming brighter, Colmar.

0: are?
1: Yes. I'm using their pulsations to modulate the spacophone signal.
0: It's amazing that a crystal can absorb the thoughts and feelings of a human being and then emit those vibrations to make us understand.
1: Yes. If the crystals hadn't sensed that we were friendly, they probably would have remained cold lumps of mineral.
0: They know their friends, these crystals.
1: And they know their enemies. Look, their light is fading. The crystals are warning us. Quick, disconnect them from the modulator while I check the spacophone.
0: Right, Colmar.
1: Someone must be coming. And just when I felt that we were about to contact Zelda Brand. Look, there on the view scope.
0: A spaceship?
1: Yes, a Space Patrol battlecruiser, Terra 5. It's Commander Corey, and he's heading right for the station.
0: Those messages. We should have diverted more power to the regular signals instead of pouring it all towards Aldebrand. Corey may be suspicious.
1: The crystal will protect us. We'll let Corey aboard the space station, if that's what he wants. But hold on to your crystal. Let it guide you. And whatever the crystal tells you, obey. They're in the airlock. Hold your crystal firmly. And don't be afraid. We'll get out of this.
0: I'm not afraid, Colmar.
1: Well, I hardly expected you back so soon, Commander.
2: Hello, Colmar. Well, I'm surprised to see you looking so well.
1: I feel much better since Siler left and Perkins is here.
2: Well, that's fine. But what about your relay transmitters? Pluto can barely pick you up. You've got a beam 40 degrees west of Pluto that nearly burned out our meters.
3: Yeah, we tested it when we came in.
2: I want an explanation, Colmar.
1: Very well. We are diverting the power of this space relay station to more important matters.
2: What's more important than your duty, relaying official messages?
1: I'm afraid you'll never know. Come with me, Commander.
2: You're a little confused, aren't you? You take orders from me, remember?
1: I said, come with me. Follow me.
3: They must be space happy, Commander. And what are those little bottles they're holding?
2: Colmar, Perkins, what's in those bottles?
1: They are crystals. Crystals from another universe. Now come. Come, Commander.
3: Commander, something funny is happening. I can't take my eyes off those crystals.
1: Follow me into the generator room.
2: Happy, try to look away. They've got our reactions controlled somehow.
3: The crystals are getting brighter. That's about all I can see.
1: Walk up to the generator. Touch the connections. Then you will know what we are doing with all the power.
2: Happy, don't touch it.
3: I can't hold back.
1: Reach out your hands. It is not I, but our masters of Zaldabren who command you. Reach out your hands. Take the power connections in your hands.
4: We'll be back with Space Patrol in just a moment. But first,
2: this is Commander Corey
4: and Captain Dick Tufeld
2: reminding you that pulling up to your breakfast table
4: is like pulling up to a filling station.
2: Give them our example, Dick.
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4: And now, back to our space patrol adventure, the seed crystals of Zaldabran. Two mysterious crystals have found their way into the solar system from outer space. One crashed through the hull of a communications relay station in the Saturn orbit. The other landed on a Martian plane. Discovered millions of miles apart by two men who once were enemies, the crystals have brought the two men together in the space station, united in a weird project. Buzz and Happy, investigating failure of the relay station to operate properly, are under the strange power of the crystals. And the two space patrolmen seem powerless to resist their orders.
1: One more step, Cadet.
5: Fight it off, Happy.
3: I'm trying, sir.
1: Follow the crystal. Reach out your hand and feel the surge of power you never felt before. You can leave this universe in a blinding blue-green flash of glory. Another inch, Cadet.
5: No, Happy. No!
1: My crystal!
5: And there's yours,
2: Perkins. Now get away from the generator, Happy, quickly.
1: All right, Commander. Get your hands up. Don't reach for your ray gun.
5: Don't try anything, Cadet.
1: Good work, Perkins. Watch him. Don't let him get up.
2: Right. Colmar, where did those crystals come from?
1: From Zaldabrand. And they're the guiding force that will bring the United Planets conquerors here from the planets of our masters.
2: Colmar, you've been out in space too long. You almost had us touching those generators. But put up that gun. I'll see that you get medical attention, and I won't bring any charges against you.
1: That's mighty big of you, Commander.
0: Look what happened to the crystals. When the containers broke, the crystals faded. They're just like ordinary lumps of quartz.
5: Corey, I ought to fix you good.
1: Hold on, Perkins. Let's wait and see what the crystals say. They may have other orders. Lock Corey and the cadet in the empty compartment. We'll try to revive the crystals.
3: Commander, how are we going to get out of here? Colmar and Perkins are completely out of their minds.
2: Shh. Come here.
3: Yes, sir.
2: Put your ear close to this ventilator. Listen to them.
0: The crystals are beginning to glow again.
1: Yes. They revive quickly in the fresh solution.
2: They're in a compartment at the other end of this vent.
3: They said the crystals are giving off light again.
2: Just listen.
1: In a few hours, we can put them back in the modulator.
0: This time, maybe we can get through to Zaldabrand.
1: I think the beam is weakened by the cosmic ray from the sun. If we could take this relay station out beyond the Pluto orbit...
0: Oh, but how can we do that?
1: There is one other person in the solar system who has found one of the crystals. He has helped me already by bringing me equipment I needed.
0: Who is he?
1: A very wealthy man on Terra, Zoltan Cephalou. If he comes here with a powerful spaceship, we could quickly accelerate the relay station out beyond the Pluto orbit.
2: Come away from the vent, Happy.
3: Yes, sir.
2: Sounds crazy, but those crystals just might be a contact from some other system.
3: Well, at any rate, I've never seen crystals behaving like that before.
2: Whether or not they're from another universe, they're dangerous in the hands of Colmar and Perkins. Have you got your miniature spacephone?
3: Yes, sir.
2: Good. We'll try to reach Major Robertson and have him pick up Zoltan Cephalou. If Colmar tries to contact Cephalou, we'll at least have evidence of a conspiracy.
1: The crystals have revived enough to handle Corey and the cadet.
0: And this time, we'll be more careful.
1: Unlock the door.
3: Wait. Listen.
6: That's right, Robbie. Hold Cephalou. And if he's got a peculiar crystal that gives out a violet light, take that too. Corey out.
0: They got a spacephone in there. A miniature.
1: Quickly. All right, Corey. We'll just take that little spacephone.
3: Spacephone? What spacephone?
0: Come on, hand it over. You'll get a worse clout than you did before.
2: All right. Here you are.
1: I'll fix this little device. There. Now let's see you contact anybody. Soon we will be carrying out the will of our masters, the rulers of Zaldabrand.
3: You really believe that stuff, don't you?
1: If you were fortunate enough to sense the vibration of the crystals, you would believe it too.
0: Colmar and I know things you'll never know. About a superior race of men, far out among the stars.
1: Yes, these crystals are seeds they have scattered throughout space. When they find fertile ground and receptive life, they bloom and glow.
0: With our spacephone equipment, we can transmit their pulsations back to Zaldabrand. Then our masters will know they can come here to a new home.
3: Commander, what do you think?
1: It makes no difference what the commander thinks. He's going to help us.
0: Huh? How?
1: We've got to move the space station before someone investigates. The commander's ship is connected to our airlock. We'll have him move Comm Relay 4 to a better location. Now let's lock these two in here until we get our crystals. This time, there must be no slip-ups.
3: What are we going to do, sir?
2: They're going to try to put us under the power of those crystals. If the crystals don't work, Colmar and Perkins still have our weapons. But if they think we're under the spell of the crystals, we may be able to catch them off guard
0: after we're in the ship. Now, don't look directly at the crystals, and keep your eyes partly closed.
3: Yes, sir.
0: And pretend to be resisting with all your might.
1: Come on. Follow the crystal into your ship. After me. That's it.
0: Try to stall him, Happy. Hold back.
3: I can't. My feet keep moving in spite of all I do.
0: Come on. Don't fight it. It's no use.
1: That's it. Now close the inner hatch. Take your usual position at the control panel. Quickly now. Now watch the crystals and listen. You will start this ship gently at first so as not to pull away from the relay station. Is that clear?
0: Yes.
1: Now go ahead. Your usual procedure.
0: Just a minute, Commander. That's the spacephone you just turned on.
7: Major Roberts.
1: Don't try to answer him.
0: If I could only move my hand. Look at him. He's straining every muscle to turn on the microphone.
7: Major Robertson to Commander Corey. I've tried to reach you for 20 minutes. Here's the message in case you can't acknowledge. Zoltan Cephalu has been captured.
0: No.
7: Cephalu had us completely in his power until I found the crystal. Then we grabbed Cephalu without any trouble. Repeat, Major Robertson.
1: Turn that off. We got to get away from here quickly. Corey, start the ship.
0: Stand by to fire rockets. Half G acceleration.
3: Standing by, sir. One half G.
0: Fire rockets.

0: Perkins. Is the space station holding to the ship?
1: Seems to be, from what I can tell through the viewport.
0: Corey, increase our velocity gradually. Do you understand?
2: Yes, I understand.
0: Set a course 40 degrees west of Pluto.
2: 40 degrees west of Pluto?
0: That's it.
1: They're like automatons. Look at them.
0: They're completely under the power of the crystals. It'll take us several hours to get beyond Pluto's orbit, but by then we should be able to send signals to Zaldabran.
1: Then what about Corey and the cadet?
0: Their usefulness will be over. We will dispose of them.
1: How'll we get back?
0: Don't worry about that. There are supplies for weeks in the space station. We will calmly await the arrival of our masters from Zaldabran.
2: Correct course. 1.5 degrees west.
3: 1.5 degrees west.
2: 3 degrees high.
3: 3 degrees high.
2: Happy, are you under control?
4: Under control, Commander.
2: When I give the word, move quickly, rush them. As steady as you go.
3: Yes, sir.
0: Now, get back to your control.
2: Give me that crystal, Colmar.
5: Let go of that crystal, Perkins. I've got one of them, Commander.
2: Here's Colmar's. Hold it. All right, Colmar, stand back. I've got this ray gun on you.
0: Corey, you fool. You've only temporarily broken the power of the crystal. Give them back.
2: You know, that's an idea. We will give them back, but not to you. We'll fire those crystals out of the ship. That's the only way to break their control. Happy, quickly. Open the breech to the cosmic torpedo gun.
3: All right. Breech open, sir.
2: Put them in and close it. All right, Happy. Fire the torpedo.
0: You shut the crystals out into space.
2: Yes. Out towards Zaldabran. Or wherever they came from.
5: Hey, I feel different now. I can move my hands easily.
1: Colmar, what happened?
0: Commander Corey and the cadet shot the crystals out into space.
2: Yes, out where they'll never be found. At least by anybody in the solar system.
0: Thank goodness. That's wonderful.
5: What are you so happy about, Colmar? I thought you wanted the crystals.
0: They had some terrible power over me. Now it's broken. I'm free again.
1: So am I. Commander, if you hadn't fought us, Colmar and I would have brought something horrible into the solar system. I don't know just what, but it wouldn't have been good.
2: Hap, I'll space upon Robbie and give orders to blast that third crystal out of the solar system.
0: Commander, Perkins and I are traitors, and we deserve whatever it's coming to us. But I'm glad it's over.
2: A brainograph test will show whether you were acting under the influence of the crystals or your own free will.
1: Well, I'm glad it's over. And I've got something to settle with you, Colmar.
0: Oh, you have?
1: Yeah. I'm going to punch you in the jaw for getting me court-martialed 4 years ago.
0: I'd like to see you try.
1: No, you...
2: Hey, wait, break it up. Break it up. Now, let's not have any more of that.
5: Hey, Commander, it was the crystals. See? See, with the crystals gone, they're enemies again.
6: And so, once again, Commander Corey's quick thinking and daring have prevented a disaster on the United Planets. But even now, events are taking place that may mean more danger for Commander Corey. And now, an exciting preview of next week's Space Patrol adventure. Buzz and Happy have landed on a small planetoid. At this moment, wearing their spacesuits, they're approaching the airlock of a prospector's cave where a criminal is believed to be hiding.
7: Have your ray gun ready, Hap. I'll see if I can open the airlock. Right, Commander.
8: Hey, where did that come from?
7: Someone's firing at us.
8: That one came from the other direction.
7: The airlock won't open. We have no protection. Whoever's controlling those weapons can just keep firing till they get us.
6: 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High adventure in the wild, vast reaches of space. 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Travel into the future with Buzz Corey, Commander-in-Chief of the Space Patrol! Space Patrol, an original Mike Moser production starring Ed Kemmer as Commander Corey and Lynn Osborne as Cadet Happy, was written by Lou Houston and directed by Larry Robertson. Other players were Bela Kovach, Ken Mayer, and Norman Jolly. Dick Tufeld speaking. Now, don't forget to tune in next Saturday and every Saturday when Wheat Checks, Rice Checks, and Good Hot Ralston again present the new exciting Space Patrol! And be sure to see another exciting Space Patrol story on your local ABC television station. 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

0: Lights Out brings you stories of the supernatural and the supernormal, dramatizing the fantasies and the mysteries of the unknown. We tell you this frankly, so if you wish to avoid the excitement and tension of these imaginative plays, we urge you calmly but sincerely to turn off your radio now.
1: This is Arch Oboler. One of the bleakest places outside of Hitler's heart, they say, is the island of Arran just off the coast of Ireland. The wind wails and the waves fight the bleak cliffs, and death is as close as the sea. But before the story begins, Frank Martin.
0: They tell us life is what you make it, but it's pretty hard to make it happy and successful when you're thin and run down, nervous and always tired. You say that's how it is with you? Then listen. Quite possibly you simply aren't getting enough vitamin B and iron from the food you eat. If that's your trouble, try ironized yeast tablets. They give you both vital substances. Thousands who needed them today thank ironized yeast tablets. And now,
2: Lights Out. 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

0: I know. 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And old as I am, I'm not ready to die. And you. Come closer, Father, and hear my miserable confession. You know me as a good woman of the village. Yet I've heard what you say. There's no finer old woman in all the islands than the Widow Donnell. But that's not so, Father Donahue. And if I'm to meet all my old friends in the Island of Paradise, then hear me out and pray for me. You know my sons, Thomas and Paddy, born on the same cold winter's night they were. And the firstborn, Thomas, was as good as an angel in paradise. But the second, the one I named Paddy, was evil from the moment he took his first breath of God's good air. It was Thomas that carried the load of the family on his back, fishing from early to late. But Paddy, that rake, drinking and brawling and running from work as if the devil himself was pulling him away. I pray to the good God every night that some goodness come into the man's heart. But with every year he grew worse, stealing what his crooked tongue couldn't talk away from honest men. But his brother Thomas, he repaid me for all the trouble. A good boy. And when he came to me with the word that he was to marry Eileen, the heart in me sang for the good God always meant for the two of them to be together. How I remember the day of the wedding. The sun shining, and the sky and the sea smooth as a baby's cheek. I was so happy, little knowing of the horror of what was to come. It was a happy morning. So happy.
1: Listen to the mother. Did you ever hear a happier sound in all creation?
2: Why shouldn't they be happy, Thomas? It's not every day that such a blessed marriage comes in the islands. The prettiest girl in all the Blaskets waiting to be your bride as soon as the sun starts setting.
1: My bride. Mother, that's a grand word.
2: I'm happy for you, my son.
1: I wonder where Paddy can be.
2: Paddy?
1: Yes, he isn't around. You know where he is.
2: That rake. It'll be a better wedding without him.
1: Oh, now, Mother, don't say things like that. After all, he's your son and my brother.
2: You're a sorrow in my heart as he's drinking and brawling.
1: Paddy, you did come.
2: Speak of the devil.
3: And why shouldn't I be here? Is it honest strangers that are welcome at your wedding?
1: Oh, no, Paddy, that's not the way to talk. There's food and drink and...
3: No, wait a minute. I've got more important things to do than to be filling me belly. Listen to me, Brother Thomas. Is your head that full of weddings that it can't hear the chance of making us all richer than a Yankee?
1: What do you mean?
2: Yes, speak up, Paddy. What devilment are you up to now?
3: Devilment, nothing. It's honest money I'm talking about. And may the next pipes and tobacco be at me on wake if I'm not telling you the truth.
1: I'm listening, Paddy. Let's hear what you have to say.
3: Do you remember the hulk of a ship that was wrecked off Inishna Bro a bit ago?
1: Well?
3: Well, I went there yesterday to see if there was anything worth having. Oh, listen to me, brother. In the bottom of a pool no deeper than this room is lying enough bolts of copper and brass to make you and me the richest men on the island.
1: What?
3: You can believe your ears. Wouldn't you rather bring the bride a pocketbook filled with gold sovereigns than the empty leather you've got now?
1: But, Paddy, I...
3: Wish you, Mother. You talk to the men.
2: But if it's in the sea, it'll wait until after the wedding.
3: Oh, wait, will it? And with those Inish boats sailing out around the place? I tell you, it's now or never. And may my soul to the devil if I'm not saying true words.
2: Thomas, it would be nice to have a bit of money in the house.
1: Yes.
3: Well, then what are you waiting for? You've got a boat big enough to handle the stuff, and I'll be there to help you. And in 3 hours, you can be back here dancing.
2: Oh, it's Eileen. Let her have the word whether you stay or go.
4: Stay or go where, Mother Donnell? What's going on, Thomas?
1: Well, you see, Eileen...
3: Year of the day short. Let me say it. Eileen... There's a fortune in brass and copper bolts waiting for us in water no deeper than a man's neck over off Inishna Bro. And Tommy here thinks you'd be fool enough to say no to his going.
4: But must he go now?
3: The sea doesn't wait.
1: He'd be back in 3 hours, Eileen.
3: Yeah, I just think, Eileen, you'd have a dress for every day of the week.
4: Thomas, do you want to go?
1: We could build a new house with the money.
4: Mother Donnell, do you think Thomas should go now? I mean, with all them out there?
2: Well, we're so poor and... Thomas, young as he is, so worn and weary from work. Maybe this is God's blessing, a gift from heaven for putting our faith in him who watches over all of us.
3: God's blessing is right. £100, and we'll be the kings of the island. Come on now, we can take the side path down the cliff.
1: Wait, brother. Eileen, is it your wish?
4: I'd be a poor wife to you, Thomas, if I stood in your way of making a living before our marriage.
1: My darling.
3: Ah, there'll be time enough for that now when we get back. Come on, Thomas, let's get out of here.
4: Hurry back to me, my dearest.
1: The sea will take me to our good fortune, and the sea will bring me back.
3: Out this way, Thomas. Come on, hurry up.
5: Yeah, I'm coming.
1: Until the wedding, darling.
4: God go with you.
3: Thomas!
5: Yes, yes. I'll be back in 3 hours, Mother. As rich as a Yankee. Bye.
2: Oh, little baby, why should you cry? Thomas has plowed the sea so many times. Why should you cry this time?
4: Oh, Mother Danelle, I'm frightened.
2: Frightened? And tell me, why should you be frightened?
4: I don't know, but when that door closed behind him, it seemed as if the waters of the sea were closing over. Oh, Mother Danelle, hold me close. I'm so afraid.
2: And soon, Father Donahue, Eileen and I left the dancing and the fiddling behind and climbed the long path up to the top of the cliff so our eyes could see far out over the water. And all the time, Eileen kept crying that she'd never see Thomas again. That she'd never see Thomas again.
4: Oh, Thomas.
2: Oh, stop crying and saying those things you're saying, girl. It's tempting the devil to do his evil work. Oh, I haven't climbed up this path for many a day. It's a little too steep for me old bones.
4: Thomas, where are you?
2: Oh, now stop that, girl. Our Thomas has found so much copper and brass, it's taken him longer than he thought.
4: Oh, Thomas wouldn't come back, Lady, he wouldn't.
2: Oh, well, Paddy would if there was a shilling extra to be made, and he's talked Thomas into it with that sharp tongue of his. Oh, the last dip. Oh, now we'll see them. They're both weighed down with good fortune. Eileen! Eileen, stay away from the edge. You'll go over the cliff.
4: Oh, Mother Danelle, to the west.
2: What?
4: To the west where they went. The water.
2: Oh, Mother, that wind. Where did it come from?
4: Out of the west where he was.
2: But in all my years, such a wind has never been before.
4: The water. Look at it swirling and tossing before the wind. It's dead.
2: No.
4: My Thomas, dead.
2: No. Dead. Stop saying that. He's not dead, my Thomas. Eileen! Eileen, come back here. Oh, that was a time, Father Donahue. The wind grew wilder and wilder. In a minute, the sea was pounding at the base of the cliff. And the girl shrieking she wanted to die with Thomas. And me fighting her back from the edge and praying to the good God to give me old arms the strength to hold her back until she came to her senses. None of us got a wink of sleep till the light of morning. Oh, that wind. I can hear it now. Snarling and talking.
3: Widow Danelle!
2: Where?
3: A boat, your sons to the west.
2: Why, my sons?
3: Aye, come on.
2: Dead?
3: No, the boat's coming and there's living hands on the oars. Come on.
2: Oh, dear, it's God on my knees. I thank you for their mercy.
4: Mother Danelle, I heard someone say...
2: Oh.
4: Mother Danelle,
2: Pardon.
4: On your knees.
2: Eileen, the merciful God has brought them back.
4: Oh!
3: Come on, quick. They're trying to get into land. Hurry now.
4: Oh, Mother Danelle, quickly.
2: No. No, wait, no. Child, your shawl. Your shawl there. Now give me your arm. Oh, my arm is trembling so I can hardly walk.
4: Yes, lean on me.
2: Oh.
4: Hurry, Mother.
2: Yes, yes, I'm moving fast as I can. It's hard. It's hard to get against this wind.
4: Blessed wind. Let him live.
2: You bless it for the life of one. And I bless it for the lives of two. Good neighbors, let us through. My son.
3: That's the Widow Danelle now.
4: Let us through.
3: Every side for the Widow Danelle now. Come on.
2: Oh, I can see nothing. The waves and the dark. I need the you see.
4: Yes, Mother Danelle. I see them. I see them.
2: Where? Where? Point it out to me, girl. Where?
4: Oh, over there. Follow my finger. Mary, they're coming back.
2: Yes, I see the boat. Oh, blessed boat. I see it. Praise God. I see it.
4: One. There's only one in the boat.
2: No, what are you saying? Thomas. Teddy.
4: Mother Kate, come back. The wave.
3: The girl's right. There's only one in the boat.
5: Wave.
3: The boat's in.
4: Thomas.
2: No. No, Eileen, wait for me. My son, take me to him.
4: Oh, yes, forgive me. Come, I'll help you.
2: Oh, good girl, Eileen, good girl.
0: Oh, which one? Which one?
4: Thomas, I know it. Thomas, yes. I know it.
0: Yes, Thomas, the good Thomas, he lives.
6: Stand aside, everybody. Let the widow Donnell and the girl through now. Let them through.
4: Let
6: some other.
4: No, my son. My son, which one?
7: Well, I'm back, Mother. Are you pleased to see me?
0: Paddy!
4: Oh!
6: Stand back now.
0: You, Paddy.
6: Yes. Yes, me. Ain't I got a right to live?
0: Tell me. Tell me quick. Where is my son? Where's Thomas? Tell me, Paddy. Where is my Thomas?
6: Where do you think he is, old woman? Dead at the bottom of the sea.
1: Ladies and gentlemen, a deep breath would certainly be welcome to me and to you at this moment in our story of the sea. And in this intermission, before we go back to further developments in tonight's exciting Lights Out story, we have a young man here who seems to have a problem.
8: I'll say I've got a problem. I can't get started any place. The Army tells me to come back when I built myself up. War plans tell me to come back when I put on some weight. I can't eat, I can't sleep. I'm jittery and tired out all the time. Oh, it's got me licked. Oh,
1: come now, my friend. Don't give up so easily. Maybe all you need is more vitamin B and iron. You see, when you don't get enough vitamin B out of your food, you may lose your appetite, not eat all you need, or you may not get all the good out of what you do eat. Then, naturally, you lose weight, lose your pep and energy. And when you don't get enough iron from your food, you may be weak and pale, feel only half alive.
8: Well, but if I need more vitamin B and iron, well, how can I get them?
1: Try ironized yeast tablets. They're the famous two-way tonic that gives you both vitamin B and iron. Start taking pleasant little ironized yeast tablets tonight if more vitamin B and iron is what you need. Then see if pretty quick you aren't saying...
8: Boy, oh boy, do I look husky with the swell pounds I've put on. And I feel swell, too. War job, here I come. And I'm sure glad I tried those ironized yeast tablets.
1: And now back to Lights Out and the old woman's confession to the priest.
0: Aye, Father Donahue. That was what he told me. My good Thomas was dead at the bottom of the sea. Dead. The good Thomas dead, and Paddy the evil one alive. Ah, it wasn't right, Father. And in the days and nights that followed, I cried to God, why did you do it? Why? Why did the sea take my dear Thomas from the boat and leave Paddy? Was there no reward on earth for goodness and sweetness of soul? And in the seventh night of my sorrow, there came an answer. I was lying on my bed. Outside, the sea was singing and whispering. My window was open, and I could hear the sea talking as I lay there crying. Crying from a lost son. I did.
9: Do not cry, Mother. Mother.
0: I heard a voice.
9: You heard me, Mother.
0: Thomas's voice. Oh, no. No, it's some wildness in my weary head.
9: Mother, I am so weary. You must listen.
0: Oh, dearest God, why do you do this to me? My son is dead. Dead in the sea. Why do you bring me the memory of his voice?
9: Mother, believe me.
0: If I could only see you, I would believe.
9: Oh, no. The horror the sea made of me. Wind and wave and grinding rock against my flesh.
0: Oh, I wouldn't care, my son. Just let me see that it is you, not my own voice speaking in my head.
9: Oh, Mother, you don't know what you ask. But if there is no other way, close your eyes until I give you word to open them.
0: I've closed them.
9: Now open, Mother. And have no fear. I beg you.
0: Oh.
9: This was Thomas.
0: Oh, no.
9: Mother, Why did he murder me?
0: Murder?
9: The sea was calm. We reached the pool where he set the copper and the brass ladle. I stripped off my clothes and dove under.
0: Oh.
9: And when I tried to come up for another breath of air, oh, Mother, he wouldn't let me do it.
0: Oh, no.
9: With his hand, he held me under. My hands, they tore at his arm. But he held me down. Down until at last I screamed for mercy. And the water filled my mouth, my lungs, and killed me. My own brother killed me. And that is why I tore myself out of the sea. I want to know why he did it, Mother. Why? I cannot rest in peace until I know and understand. You tell me, Mother. Oh, speak, Mother. What gain could come to him for such a horror?
0: Oh, I do not know. Oh, believe me, my son. I do not know.
9: Then I must go back. I cannot stand this pain.
0: Oh, my good Thomas.
9: Look at this. What was Thomas Donnell's face, Mother? Look at it and give me your oath you will not tell my Eileen or my brother of this night.
0: Oh, but I...
9: Your oath, Mother. They must not know. You hear me? They must not know.
0: I swear, Thomas.
9: Oh, merciful one, this pain. I go, Mother.
0: Where?
9: Back to the sea.
0: Oh, and will we ever meet again, my son?
9: Yes. The day I find out why he made me drown, I will return, Mother. I will return.
0: Thomas, my son, come back. Oh, my son. My son.
2: But he was gone, Father Donahue. Gone back to his nameless grave in the sea. Then it happened. Perry talked his way into the good graces of the girl. Simple little Eileen. What did she know of the evil of men? A devil Paddy and my good Thomas's Eileen. Took their life out of me and made me long for the quiet of my grave. And then came the day of the wedding. Again the fiddler was playing. Again the good people of the islands were happy. I alone was sad, weeping at what I knew.
4: Oh, Mother Donnell, why do you sit here apart from all the rest and weep?
2: I'm not weeping, girl.
4: For weeks you've been so sad. Can't you find a little joy in your heart for this day of my marriage to your own son?
0: My son.
4: Oh, I do not love him as I did dear Thomas. May he rest in peace. But Thomas himself told Paddy that if he died, he wished that Paddy had care for me. And, Mother Donnell, what is it? Your face so strange.
10: Now he knows. I just remembered. Now he knows.
4: Who knows? What are you saying?
3: There you are, my little bride-to-be. why waste your wedding day with this old woman? Mother of mine, though she be, her face is sour enough to curdle milk. Come on away now.
4: No, wait, Paddy. Mother Donnell, you must tell me. What is it that makes you stare at Paddy with such an awful look?
3: That's the look she's always had. look how the sun glints on the sea. It's a day for a king. And I'm a king marrying the girl I've always wanted. Come, kiss me, Eileen. Kiss me so that all shall see me kissing the prettiest bride in all Ireland.
4: No, please.
3: Kiss me. Let the sky and the sea...
4: Mother Donnell!
1: What did you make that sound for, old woman?
11: What's going on around here? No, why?
3: Please tell me,
11: Mother!
1: Now then, speak up, Mother. Why did you shriek like that?
10: The sea!
1: What of the sea? What are you pointing your bony finger at out there? What are you...
4: Look! At the water's edge!
1: Say, what is...
11: Something's coming out of the sea. Look.
12: Yes, something's coming out of the sea.
1: Yes, that's right. I see it now. Oh. It's a seal, that's what it is, a seal. Where's the club? I'm
4: looking. It's not a seal. Huh? It's a man.
11: Look.
1: Man.
11: Bones. Just bones. Let's get out of here.
4: Eileen, do not look.
2: Oh, blessed Mary, she's fainted. She will not see.
3: What is it? I
12: can't move. I cannot move.
9: No. You cannot move, my brother. You cannot move.
12: That voice.
9: Bones and little flesh. And yet you know the voice.
12: Thomas.
9: Thomas. Your brother Thomas. Come back again.
12: No.
9: Because now he knows.
12: No.
9: Now he knows.
12: No. Knows what?
9: Why you murdered me. Your flesh and blood. I heard it from your own lips. You wanted my Eileen always. That's why you did it. Your clever tongue can no longer save you, brother of mine. I have come a painful way to get you.
12: No. No. No, you won't get me, dead thing. No. I'll get away. I'll run.
0: And so he ran, Father Donahue. He turned and ran up the path that led to the top of the cliff. And behind him, slowly sobbing with the pain that tore at his dead bones, climbed my dead Thomas after him. And after Thomas, dragging my old bones, I went. Ah, for they were my sons, and I had to see that right was done. Up until at last Perry stood on the very edge, the sea 500 feet below, shrieking and yelling and wailing. He stood there shrieking at that horrible thing that once was his brother.
12: No, no, nothing, stay back. You bones and filth, stay back!
9: I come for you, my brother.
12: No! No!
9: I come
12: no.
9: for you.
12: No! He fell. Mother, see, he didn't get me. Those rotten bones gave way beneath him. He didn't get me, Mother. Mother, what are you going to do? Mother!
0: Over the cliff Paddy went, turning and twisting, and into the sea where the water covered him over. When the others of the village came up there at last, I told them that the old bones of Thomas had done it. Had clutched Paddy close to and thrust him over. Oh, Father Donahue, listen. It was I that gave that final push that sent the evil son of mine to his death. Thomas tried and failed before he had his last measure of revenge. So I did it, Father. I gave Paddy the new life, and I gave him death. Is there any forgiveness in heaven for what I did?

0: Well, Mr. Obler, again the dead return?
1: Well, again I say I don't know. I'll tell you an amazing story, though, that I know is true. Have you ever heard of Marjorie?
0: Oh, sure. Butter substitute.
1: No. Marjorie's not any ration book. She's one of the most famous spiritualistic mediums at the end of the 19th century. I'll tell you more of her amazing story in a moment.
0: Friends, if vitamin B and iron shortage is what's keeping you thin and jittery and tired out, here's something you should know about. Ironized yeast tablets. They give you both vitamin B and iron. The cost is but a few pennies a day, and you don't risk even those few pennies. For ironized yeast is sold on this money-back basis. 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So, if you need more vitamin B and iron, get ironized yeast right away. You've nothing to lose. Just be sure you get the genuine. Look for the big letters IY on the package and on each tablet. And now, what about Marjorie?
1: Well, during the last 75 years, it have been two psychic mediums who have shared the honor of puzzling psychical researchers. Dee Dee Holm was one, and a lady by the name of Marjorie was the other. Now, Marjorie was the wife of a distinguished surgeon who claimed that she could conjure up the spirit of a dead brother. This brother could ask questions by means of raps, ringing bells, chimes, bugles, write in 9 languages, although Marjorie knew only one, move furniture around the room, and conjure up roses and live birds, and speak in his own voice through Marjorie's vocal cords. Now, in 1924, the magazine, Scientific American, offered a prize of $2,500 to the first person who could conjure up ghostly effects. Marjorie entered the contest. The committee that investigated her disagreed completely. 3 of the gentlemen said yes, and 3 other gentlemen said no. The London Society for Scientific Research heard about it and entered the picture and investigated Marjorie, and again, all sorts of dissension. Now, in spite of many further scientific investigations and work of many individual researchmen, no one seems to know whether or not Marjorie actually was psychic. But there's no question that the facts show that the lady certainly proved some amazing demonstrations of what were apparently voices and figures and fingerprints and other manifestations of the dead.
0: Well, are we to have some more ghosts next week, Mr. Obler?
1: No, not ghosts. It's a play about Paris before the new disorder. It's a story about 2 college men on the loose in Paris, but as usual, that's next week.
0: Yes, Lights Out will come to you again next Tuesday at this same time. Be sure to listen to Arch Obler's amazing story, The Ball. And if you need more vitamin B and iron, be sure to try ironized yeast, the one and only ironized yeast, with the big letters IY on the package and on each tablet. It is later than you.
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0: Suspense. An hour of suspense. A full 60 minutes at this time with the distinguished actor-director, Mr. Robert Montgomery, as your host. Tonight, our star, Mr. John McIntyre. Our story, Donovan's Brain. A suspense play produced, edited, and directed by William Spear. Mr. Montgomery.
1: The man across the table was talking about shaved heads and electricity, and I was listening. I'll have to admit it, I'm pretty much of a layman when it comes to things like that. I imagine you are, too. But the man I was talking with was a specialist. I sought him out after we decided on our suspense play for tonight. As you know, we're doing Donovan's Brain, and the man across the table who discussed shaved heads and electricity with such final authority was an eminent brain surgeon. Now, I don't know very much about the human brain. I have one, and I use it occasionally, I hope. But I leave the clinical knowledge up to the brain specialists, like the man across the table. To this man of science, I posed the momentous question, what about the brain? And he started in. Your brain, he said, is something less than 2.5% of your total body weight. There's no relation between the weight of your brain and your intelligence. There's no relation between the size of your brain and your intelligence. So we threw out size and weight and talked about what you could tell about a person's intelligence simply by looking at his brain. And it develops, you can tell quite a lot by looking. An intelligent person's brain is more complex in appearance than a stupid person's. It has more grooves and depressions. Convolutions, he called them. Well, that was all right with me. I was nodding my head in agreement when it occurred to me quite suddenly that this didn't mean very much, not really. Because I can't look at somebody's brain, even if I wanted to. You can't either. We have to depend on other ways of judging people's intelligence. On how they act, what they say, what they do. The brain specialist told me about that, too. He said the brain acts as a storehouse for our knowledge. It also is the power that directs that knowledge. So when we act,

0: and the deceptively crafty, highly immoral crook may well have the same amount of knowledge, but the way each directs his knowledge is entirely different. Why? Psychological fiber. That's what the brain man called it. Your psychological fiber is either weak or it's strong, so far as the pressures of living are concerned. If it's strong, the worries, the fears, the tragedies of life can't throw you off your course, can't influence your direction. But if it's weak, these same worries and fears and tragedies take on exaggerated proportions. You lose your sense of direction, and the result is fixation or obsession or insanity. Our play tonight is concerned with the brain, the man who directs it, and what happens to his psychological fiber. It is the story of Dr. Patrick Corey and Donovan's Brain, a tale well calculated to keep you in
1: suspense.

0: As I sit now outside my laboratory door, writing under the heading Experiment 87, this final entry in my casebook, I know that these are the last words I shall ever write upon this earth. I neither ask nor expect forgiveness now or hereafter. And for those who seek some explanation, I refer them simply to this casebook. Let them read it carefully. From its first entry on that ill-starred day of December the 5th. December 5th. Today I bought a small capuchin monkey from an organ grinder. The animal trembled with fear when I took it into my laboratory, and when I tried to pet it, it bit me. But I had to make it trust me completely. Fear causes an excess secretion of adrenaline, resulting in an abnormal condition of the bloodstream, which would throw off my observations. So, I fed it bananas and raw egg, and finally, the creature laid its head against my shoulder. I stabbed it with a surgical lancet between the occipital bone and the first cervical vertebra. It died instantly.
1: Well, David, what do you think of it?
2: Well, it's pretty amazing, all right.
1: You see what I've done, don't you?
2: Well, I think so.
1: You think so? Good Lord, don't you know?
2: Well, after all, Dad, I'm only a second-year medical student.
1: What of it? When I was a second-year medical student... Who is it?
3: It's me, Dennis. Patrick, Dr. Schrott is here to see you.
1: Oh. Well, let him come in.
3: Come in, Doctor.
4: Thank you.
3: Patrick didn't realize who it was. You know my son, David, of course.
4: Oh, of course, of course. How are you, my boy?
2: Fine, thanks, Doctor.
4: Well, Patrick, hard at work as usual,
3: Patrick,
4: I see.
3: Patrick, you didn't eat the lunch I sent him to you. Or the breakfast, either.
2: I tried to get him to, Mother.
4: Well... been terribly busy, Janice.
2: But you've got to eat there.
4: I know, I know. What is it this time, Patrick?
1: A brain.
3: What?
1: A brain, a monkey's brain.
3: Oh.
4: Well, what about the brain?
1: Well, I'm trying to see how long I can keep the tissues alive.
4: Is that it, in that jar?
1: Mm-hmm. Considerably more to it than just a jar, though. You want to see how it works?
3: Mm. Well, is it still alive?
1: In a way, yes. It's a fairly simple device, actually, Doctor. It's a variation on Carell's mechanical heart. See, the brain lies in a bath of blood serum. These rubber arteries are fixed to the vertebral and internal carotid arteries of the brain. And the blood substance is forced through the cycle of Willis to feed the tissues.
4: Mm-hmm.
1: And over here, I've installed a small pressure pump that forces the blood circulation. See?
3: But how do you know it's alive?
1: Well, that's very easy to determine. The brain... when functioning, gives off infinitesimal electrical impulses. And they can be measured. As a matter of fact, I've hooked the encephalograph to a small amplifying system. The brain impulses can actually be heard. Here. Turn it on. Quite effective, isn't it?
4: Yes. Yes, it's effective, and it's wrong, Patrick. It's terribly wrong.
3: I've tried to tell him, Dr. Schrott. He's trying to discover things that no man should discover. It's warping his whole nature.

0: He's in here night and day. We hardly even see him anymore.
1: Your mother's right in the way, Dad. You're killing yourself with these...
2: Will you leave us, please, Janice? You too, Dave.
1: Oh, Dad.
2: If you please, Dave.
1: All right. Come on, Mother.
3: It's wrong. It's wrong.
4: In heaven's name, what's wrong with
3: you? Oh, you and your mechanistic philosophy. Trying to reduce life to a mere matter of chemicals and test tubes. The origin of life is from a higher domain than that, Patrick, and you're profaning it.
2: Your hands are shaking. Yeah. Do you have another hard night, Doctor?
3: Oh, you can taunt me if you like. I've made a mess of my life, that's true. But I wouldn't have a part of what you're doing for all the success in the world.
2: Oh, nonsense. You can't stop the progress of science. Every discovery of whatever kind is a step forward. If I can prove that the brain can perform certain functions outside the body, who knows where we may be able to go from there?
3: How do you know that thing in there doesn't feel pain? How do you know it isn't writhing in agony?
2: Brain tissue itself is insensitive. You know that, Doctor. But as to the feeling, look. I'll switch on the encephalograph. Notice the faintness of the amplified alpha rays? Notice the comparatively slow rate of pulsation? Now, notice what happens when I tap on the glass jar.
3: Why, it feels. It thinks.
2: Well, I wouldn't go so far as to say that, but it certainly shows marked reaction to an external stimulus.
3: I wouldn't believe it possible.
4: Well, the trouble with you is, Schrotz, you really don't believe in science.
3: Yeah, well, have it your own way, Patrick. But when you can manufacture love and sympathy and kindness in a test tube, well, I'll be back.
2: Are you leaving?
5: Yes, yes. Patrick.
2: Yes?
3: Do me a favor. Shut off the pump and let that poor thing in there die.
2: Let it die?
3: Yes, yes.
2: Why, if it were within my power to grant, that little brain would live forever.
6: December 10th. I'm utterly exhausted from lack of sleep, but the events of the past 5 days have been of such tremendous importance that I must set them down while every last detail is still fresh in my mind. For I've had no time to make an entry in this record, since the day last week, it seems months ago now, when I had my first partial success with the brain of the capuchin monkey. At that time, however, it seemed that I was doomed to disappointment. In spite of all my efforts, the brain of the monkey ceased to live at 12:14 that night. Tired and disheartened, I lay down to sleep on the cot in my laboratory. But at that very moment, fate was contriving an occurrence which now seems destined to have the most profound effect not only upon my own existence, but perhaps upon that of all mankind.
7: It's Dr. Schrott.
8: Schrott? What in the world does he want? It's 2:00 in the morning.
7: Well, there's been an accident or something. He's pretty upset.
8: What of it? Where is he?
7: Well, he went outside again. He's at the laboratory door.
8: Well? All right.
3: Patrick. Oh, thanks heaven, my boy. Thank heaven.
8: Well, what's the matter?
3: There's been a plane crash on the mountains. Oh, only one of them left alive. I brought him this far, but... He needs immediate operation.
8: That's your job. You're county physician.
3: Patrick, it's multiple fractures of both legs. The arteries are severed. The legs will have to be amputated.
8: You're not in any shape to do the job. Well, that's not my fault. Take him to the Phoenix Hospital. I'm not going to take the responsibility.
3: It's too far. We'd never get there in time. Oh, Patrick, please, it may mean a man's life
8: And your job as county physician, huh?
3: I'm not thinking of that. But he's an important man. William H. Donovan.
8: Donovan? The Wall Street Donovan?
3: Yes. Oh, you've got to help me, Patrick.
8: Well, what are his chances?
3: About even, if we hurry.
8: Well, bring him in.
3: Thank you, Patrick. Thank you, my boy.
8: You better get some things on, David. You may have to help.
7: Oh, sure, Dad.
8: Oh,
7: yeah,
8: David.
7: Thanks.
8: David.
7: Yes, Dad.
8: Don't say anything to your mother. I don't wish her to be disturbed.
7: Sure, I know.
8: We'll use the laboratory table. Before you go, put the instruments to the sterilizer. And don't forget the Geely saw.
7: Oh, right. Oh, but...
8: But what?
7: Oh, I thought the Geely saw was only used for...
8: brain surgery? Oh, not always. No, hurry. They're bringing him in from the car.
3: Now, come on, now. Okay.
8: Hurry up.
3: In here now. In here. Careful, please.
8: Put him right there on that table, please.
9: Yes, Doctor. Easy.
8: Better get yourself a gown and gloves, Doctor. Right over there. You won't have time to scrub.
3: Thanks, Patrick. Thank you.
8: Well, bad, isn't he?
3: Yeah.
8: Pulse rapid?
3: Yeah.
8: Heart very faint?
3: Yeah. I wasn't sure we'd even make it to here.
8: Oh, David.
7: Oh, yes, Dad.
8: Half cc of adrenaline, David. 1 to 1,000 intravenous.
7: Right.
8: You men can go now.
7: Is there anything else?
8: No, thank you.
3: Patrick.
8: I'd rather we were alone, if you don't mind.
7: Good night, then, Dr.
3: Yes. Good night, and thank you.
8: Now, David. David, if you'll remove the blanket from his legs. That's it.
3: There, you see? Fortunately, a forest ranger got to him right after the crash and had sense enough to put a tourniquet on each leg. But even so...
10: Sure, we've got it. Sure.
11: What's that he's saying?
3: Something like sure. He said it over and over.
7: Well, that's funny. He's got a foreign accent.
3: He's an Armenian, I think. He changed his name to Donovan.
8: I hadn't realized he was deformed.
3: Well, it doesn't show us much in his pictures. No. Patrick, I think we ought to begin.
8: There's no use amputating those legs.
3: No use?
8: He'll be dead anyway by morning. Well, won't he?
3: Well, I suppose you're right, Patrick.
8: You know I'm right.
3: But still, we ought to try. We can't refuse to operate just because...
8: We are going to operate. Syringe, please, David. The large one.
7: Here you are, Dad.
8: Anesthetic. Will you give it, Doctor?
3: Right.
8: Scalpel, please, David. And the Geely saw.
3: Geely saw? Patrick.
8: Well?
3: No. No, I won't let you.
8: After your performance tonight?
3: But he's still alive.
8: Precisely. My mistake with the monkey was that he was dead. I don't intend to make it again. Come, David, discount.
3: Are you out of your mind? You're taking a man's life.
8: I'm giving him life. Donovan won't die anyway. I mean, he would die, of course. But for a while, at least. Donovan's brain will live.
3: You better hurry. They'll be coming for the body pretty soon.
8: You can go now, David.
7: Well, I think I will, then.
8: David, you understand, of course.
7: Yes, I understand.
8: Not a word to your mother or to anyone.
7: I understand.
3: Patrick, will the skull...
8: I bandaged the whole cranium. It'll look like any head injury.
3: I hope nobody gets any ideas about an autopsy.
8: Or the coroner, you can stop that.
3: You drive a hard bargain, don't you, Patrick?
8: Better sign the death certificate before they get here.
3: You know this is blackmail.
8: Want a drink?
3: You don't have to do that. I'll sign it.
8: I'm sorry, but it was a chance that comes once in a lifetime. William Donovan has one of the greatest minds, has one of the greatest brains in the world today.
3: And now you have it. It's madness, Patrick.
8: You think I won't succeed?
3: Succeed in what?
8: Turn on the encephalograph.
3: Yeah, simple alpha waves, no different from the monkeys. You can't take a human brain out of its body and expect it to function.
8: Did it ever occur to you that the brain might simply be asleep?
3: Asleep?
8: Certainly. Operation like this is a severe shock. Now, tap on the glass.
3: Good Lord, Patrick.
8: Delta waves, it was asleep. You woke it up.
3: It's actually conscious.
8: Yes. There are three of us conducting this experiment now, Schrock. You and me and William Horace Donovan. December 17th. I've moved my bed into my laboratory, but I scarcely slept in 6 days.
6: There can no longer be any doubt that the brain responds like a sensitive seismograph to vibrations near it, including the sound of my voice. Yet I found no method of communication with it. I've devised a simplified Morse code consisting of taps on the glass container together with voice vibrations. Perhaps we can teach the brain. December 22nd. Schwartz has come to stay with me, half out of a feeling that he shares with me a common guilt, half out of scientific curiosity. But I have scarcely seen him, and both David and Janice have been avoiding me. Not that I really care. I have been tapping out my code on the side of the brain's container endlessly, day and night, over and over 1,000 times, so that a baby could learn it if the brain can learn. I sleep only when the brain itself falls into exhausting slumber. When it wakes again, I resume.

0: Wake up!
1: Yes, Patrick.
0: Get up, hurry!
1: Well, what's the matter?
2: Is something the matter?
0: Tom, I want you to see something.
2: Look, Patrick, you look like a...
1: Hurry, where are we going?
0: Back to the laboratory. I can't believe it myself. I may have been dreaming. Delirious.
2: What happened?
0: Come on. You hear that? The Delta bees.
2: It seems disturbed.
0: You've got to check my observations for me. If my reasoning is wrong, tell me. I can't be sure of anything anymore.
1: Yes, Patrick, yes.
0: Now listen carefully, Doctor. You know I've been trying to communicate with the brain in code. Now, if I were able to cause a distinctive pattern of the brain's delta waves by a specific command in code, if the brain responded with the same pattern of sound each time I issued the command, it would prove that I had succeeded in communicating with the brain, wouldn't it?
1: Yes, Patrick, yes, I think it would.
0: Now, listen. Donovan. If you understand... Think three times of the word talk. Three times. Talk. Talk. Talk.
2: It answered. It spoke.
0: Quiet yourself, just as I did the same word three times.
1: Donovan. Talk. Talk.
0: Then I'm right.
2: It's true. Patrick, this thing has learned to talk.
3: December 23rd. Schwartz romanticizing, of course. The Delta pattern is so infinitely complex that it would be utterly impossible ever to break it down into specific words. Yet that it understands me, that it's trying to communicate with me, is certain. Schwartz suggests mental telepathy, that I try to make my mind a blank, as the mediums call it, while at the same time increasing the energy content in the plasma that feeds the brain in the hope of stepping up the brain's electrical potential, as one would step up the power of a radio station. But naturally, telepathy is nonsense. But the feeding theory intrigues me. I shall try it. December 31st. Notice today, for the first time, two distinct nodules of new brain cells on the frontal lobex. Electrical potential has increased to 510 microvolts. I've begun smoking cigars, although I've always hated them before. Nerves, I expect. January 6th. Nodule still growing. Electrical potential 1450, but with no observable results. I've lately felt a compelling urge to know more of Donovan's life and have collected every available scrap of information about him. Strange man, ruthless, actually evil in many ways, but nonetheless an extraordinarily brilliant mind.

0: will be the test. You agree, of course. Sure.
1: Patrick! Patrick! Wake up! Patrick!
2: Sure. What is
1: it? I thought I ought to wake you up, Patrick. Hmm? You were moaning in your sleep and talking.
2: Mm-hmm. Talking? What did I say?
1: I'm not sure, but your voice was so strange that...
3: Janice, what's the matter?
4: Oh, that's nothing. I was dreaming, that's all. Janice woke me up.
3: Patrick, let me see your hand. No, no, the other one.
4: Well, what about it?
3: You're not left-handed, are you?
4: I know.
3: Then why have you got ink on the fingers of your left hand?
4: I don't know.
3: Well, were you writing anything tonight?
4: No.
1: You must have been, Patrick. Here it is, right here on your desk.
4: Nonsense. Wait. Let me see it.
3: Wait. You've been writing his name. William H. Donovan.
4: Schrott! That's not my handwriting.
3: What? What?
4: Why, don't you see what it means? The brain has communicated with me.
3: Patrick, you don't mean...
4: Look here. Look at this magazine article. Here's a reproduction of his signature. And he was left-handed, too. It says so here.
3: It is. It's exactly the same.
4: What a fool I've been. Look at this picture. Smoking a cigar with his left hand. I wondered why I'd suddenly started smoking cigars. The same brand, too. Janice, try to remember what you heard me saying just before you woke me tonight. Now think.
1: Patrick, I can't believe...
4: Think, Janice.
1: All I heard was something like, sure.
4: Sure, of course. Don't you remember, Schrott? He said it that night. It was the only thing we ever heard him say. It was an expression of his. It tells about it in one of the articles, too.
1: It wasn't your voice, Patrick.
4: You see? You were right, Schrott. The brain has grown. And it's strong enough to influence not only the higher functions of the frontal lobe, but the speech centers, the motor centers of another brain.
3: Patrick, if this is true, then your experiment has been successful. It's ended.
4: Ended? Why, it's only begun.
1: Patrick!
4: Don't you see what this means?
1: Patrick, listen to me.
4: What, Janice? What?
1: You've got to stop.
4: Stop?
1: I can't stand it any longer. Can't you see where it led you? When you cut yourself off from your family, when you neglected your health and began having fits of temper and were like someone I hardly recognize as the man I married. All that I tried to understand. But don't you see what you've done? You're a murderer, Patrick. A murderer!
4: Janice!
1: David told me the whole thing. The poor boy's half insane himself from worry.
4: Insane? What do you mean by that?
1: What I say. You killed Donovan. Maybe he wouldn't have lived anyway. But you killed him. And now this thing has gained such power over your mind that it can make you do things you don't even know about.
4: Oh.
1: For all you know, it could make you do anything. Anything. You've got to choose, Patrick.
4: Janice, please. I suppose you're right, but I'm utterly exhausted. I can't even think anymore.
1: You've got to think.
4: Give me until tomorrow. Let me sleep, and then tomorrow I'll do something, I promise.
1: All right, Patrick. But if you don't do something, if you don't destroy that thing, I will!
4: Listen.
1: Oh, I hate it!
4: Janice, it's almost as though it had heard you and were raging at you.
5: Wait, please, Dr. Corey.
1: But, Patrick, why are we going in here? A psychiatric
4: clinic? I told you I'd do something, darling, and I've got an idea.
1: You mean having yourself psychoanalyzed? Something like that?
4: Something like that. I'll tell you about it later, dear. First, I want to talk to this man alone.
5: Dr. Zander, this is Dr. Corey.
6: Oh, how do you do, Dr. Corey? I've heard something of your work.
4: Oh, yes.
6: Oh, and, this is Mrs. Corey.
4: Oh, of course. Excuse me.
6: I'm happy to meet you, Mrs. Corey.
5: Thank you, Doctor.
6: Won't you come into my office, Doctor?
4: Yeah. Janice, would you mind waiting here in the reception room? I'll be out in just a moment.
5: Why, certainly, dear.
6: In here, please. Well, Doctor, she seems quite normal. I had expected from what you told me on the phone.
4: Yes, I know, but I can assure you, deeply as it pains me to do so, that she's quite insane.
6: Oh, I see.
4: Paranoia. She's always been a little jealous of my work, but lately she's developed a most extraordinary delusion.
6: Hmm.
4: She thinks that I've created some sort of a monster in my laboratory that controls... That controls my mind, my action.
6: Yeah, I have heard of such cases.
4: It was a great shock to me. I thought of you at once, of course. I'm putting her completely in your hands.
6: Well, it is a little unusual, but since you are yourself a medical man...
4: I know you'll do everything you can.
6: Yes, you definitely wish, then, to commit her, huh?
4: Yes. You have the papers?
6: Here they are. Just your signature will be enough.
4: There you are. You'll keep me informed?
6: Oh, won't you? Naturally. Well, goodbye then, Dr. Corey. We'll do what we can.
1: Patrick?
6: Mrs. Corey is staying with us, Miss Wilcox.
5: Yes, Dr. Zane.
1: Patrick, come back.
6: Oh, it's all right, Mrs. Corey.
1: Patrick?
6: Just come inside with me, please.
1: Patrick!
6: No.
1: Where are you going?
6: Come along.
1: Let me go.
6: It's all right.
1: Let me go!
6: Please.
1: Oh, Dr. Corey.
4: Yes?
5: About the bill, how do you wish it to be handled?
4: Sure. I'll take care of it by the week. The checks will be signed. William Edge Donovan. Sure.
7: January 15th. It's nearly a week now since Janice went away. I cannot understand how she could have left me just when I needed her most. When I try to question Schwartz or David about it, they only look at me straight and change the subject. Clearly, they too are in on the conspiracy. Sometimes it seems the only person I can trust is Donovan, the brain. It communicates with me more freely now each day. I know it has some great plan in mind for me, for both of us. And I'm waiting, patiently waiting. Donovan, I'm listening, Donovan. Don't be angry, Donovan. I'm trying to understand. I'm listening, Donovan. I'm listening.

0: 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Tonight's study in
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3: At the outset of Experiment 87, we were concerned with a man of science who had a wife and a son whom he loved and who loved him. He was a gifted scientist, dedicated to his work, and he signed his name with his right hand, Dr. Patrick Corey. That was before Donovan's brain. That was before his psychological fiber weakened against the force of a powerful obsession. And with this weakening, his power to direct his knowledge has become twisted. Now we look again at Dr. Patrick Corey, man of science. He has alienated friends and family. He has had his wife committed to an institution. His entire life has become a thing contained in a vat, controlled by pounding electric waves, and he signs his name with his left hand, William H. Donovan. And now, with John McIntyre as Dr. Patrick Corey, and with Act Two of Donovan's Brain, we again hope to keep you in
0: suspense.

0: January 16th. It is now 6 weeks, exactly 42 days. For 6 weeks, by artificial means alone, I have kept alive a human brain. Completely detached from the body, floating in the bath of serum, nourished by a synthetic blood plasma fed through its arteries by an electric pump, it has remained alive. Not only alive, but I have succeeded in communicating with it. For I have even induced new growth of brain cells and so tremendously increased its mental faculties that by sheer brain power alone, it is actually able to communicate its thoughts to me. And each day, my communion with that living, pulsing mass of gray matter that was the brain of William Donovan becomes stronger and stronger. Even now, I sense it striving to reveal some plan to me. Something so truly world-shaking in its implications that only such an organism, developed to a point thousands of years ahead of its time, could ever have conceived it. So far I sense this only. But soon I shall know. Indeed, I shall be a partner in its execution. What a fool I was ever to have considered for a moment my wife's demand that I end the experiment. It's because I refused, of course, that Janice left me a week ago without so much as a word of explanation of farewell. Even my son David and my assistant Schrock are privy to this conspiracy to thwart me. For when I asked about Janice, they pretended to know nothing, or seek to avoid my questions. But the brain will live. I can hear it now. Its delta waves, quite audible over the amplifying system I've arranged for it, almost as though it were calling to me, trying to speak to me. Yes, the brain will live. Donovan. Donovan, what is it? What are you trying to tell me? Go on, Donovan. Go on. I'm listening. Go on. Who is it?
1: It's me, Patrick, and David.
2: What do you want?
1: We want to talk to you, Dad.
0: I have no time to talk. I'm busy.
1: Please open the door, Patrick. It's important.
0: Go away. I tell you I'm busy.
1: Please, Dad.
2: Can't you leave me alone? But all right, all right.
3: Thanks.
0: Now, what is it?
3: Patrick, won't you come into the study with us for a few minutes?
0: Whatever you got to say, you can say right here. You know I can't leave the laboratory.
4: Dad, it's only that we wanted to talk to you in private.
0: Don't tell me that you're afraid of this poor mass of brain cells.
4: No, it's not that, Dad.
3: Never mind, David. At least turn that thing off then, will you, Patrick?
0: What difference would that make? It could still hear, couldn't it? All right, well, what is it?
4: It's about Mother.
0: Oh. So she put you up to this, did she? I thought the truth would come out sometime.
4: Dad, listen.
0: She tried to stop this experiment from the beginning. She thought she could blackmail into quitting by leaving me. And she still does. And now she's using you as a go-between.
3: Patrick, please, listen a minute.
2: I've heard enough.
3: We haven't heard a word from Janice. We don't know where she is. That's what we came in to talk about.
0: Oh, have you? Well, how should I know where she is?
4: Because you were the last person seen with her, Dad.
0: I was.
3: Don't you remember, Patrick? You took her into town with you. You wouldn't tell any of us why.
0: Oh, yes. Of course. For a moment, I'd forgotten. But what of it?
3: Don't you remember what happened then?
0: Well, of course I remember. She left me, that's all.
4: Well, where, Dad? Where did she leave you? What were you doing?
0: I don't know. We were in some big public building. The city hall, courthouse, taxes or something. And the next thing I knew, she'd simply disappeared.
3: Is that all? Didn't she say anything? Didn't she at least tell you why she was going?
0: Oh, do I remember what she said? It's been a week and more. I've hardly slept. And you know I've been working night and day.
3: Yes, that's just it, Patrick.
0: What do you mean by that?
3: Patrick, you say that the brain communicates with you. Tells you things about its past life, suggests thoughts. Well, if the brain can make you think things, why can't it also make you forget things?
0: Leave me alone.
4: Dad, are you sure? Are you sure you don't know what's happened to Mother?
0: No, I tell you,
3: but
0: no.
3: Don't you see what you might have done? In heaven's name, stop now while there's still time.
0: Get out of
3: while
0: here!
3: While there's still time to help Janice, if there is. While there's still time to help yourself, Patrick. Shut off the current. Let the brain die. Kill it, Patrick. Kill it.
0: Get
3: kill
0: out.
3: It.
0: Both of you. Get out! Get out! January 18th. The brain continues to communicate thought fragments more and more easily, but nothing further on what I have come to think of as the plan. now sleeping a great deal, but my dreams are becoming increasingly troublesome, although I'm at a loss to analyze them. Most frequent is a sort of vast cosmic ballet, presided over by the colossal figure of a young man who I seem to recognize, and yet I never see his face. It is as though the entire population of the Earth were moving past him in review at his command.

0: Well, never mind now. Here. Help me with Scott. His name.
1: No, David, don't let him touch me. Don't let him touch me.
2: It's all right now.
0: Here. Here's a glass of water. Yeah. Well, what's the matter?
3: You're trembling all over.
1: I can't.
3: What are you looking at me that way for? You look frightened half to death.
2: Dead?
0: Well, what happened here anyway? I came in and found you on the floor with your hands around your own throat. If it hadn't been for me, what? Why's your luggage all packed?
1: I was going to leave.
0: Leave? In the middle of the night? Why?
1: Because I...
0: The fuse box. It's been opened. It was you, Schrott. You were going to shut off the current. You were going to kill that brain!
1: Patrick, you tried to strangle me.
0: What?
2: It's true, Dad. That's why I had to slap you.
0: But that's absurd. I came in here and I found Trott with his hands around his own throat. He was strangling himself.
2: Dad, please, think a minute. Nobody can strangle himself.
1: Look at these marks on my throat. You think I could have done that?
0: No, it's not possible. And yet...
1: It's true, Patrick, true, that I tried to shut off the current. I was afraid for you. But as I opened the fuse box, I heard the delta waves in the laboratory suddenly become stronger and louder than they'd ever been before. And then...
0: And then I...
1: Yes, yes.
0: Then the brain,
1: you... You even spoke in Donovan's voice, Patrick.
0: His voice?
1: Yes, a recurring phrase of his. Sure, sure, sure, in his very tones, his very accent. You've created a monster, Patrick.
0: It has the power to make me commit murder.
1: Patrick, what about Janice?
0: Trot, you... You don't think I couldn't have done a thing like that?
1: You couldn't have done what you did tonight if you'd been yourself?
0: No, even a hypnotist can't force a man to...
1: Don't worry about it now, Patrick. It's probably all right. We'll try to find it tomorrow. We'll do everything we can, but first...
2: Dad, don't you see? Dr. Schrott was right. You've got to destroy...
0: Well, maybe... Maybe then I could remember it, yes. The brain must die.
1: Pull the switch in the fuse box. It will only be a matter of seconds then.
0: Yes. But...
1: You've got to, Patrick. Schrott! David! Help me, I can't move. Come to me. Pull the switch. Hurry, Schrott! David, go on! You two... It's paralyzed us, Patrick. The brain won't let itself be killed.
0: Then it has the power to live on, to command us as long as we live.
1: To make us do anything it wants. To kill, murder.
2: Dad, what are we going to do?
1: Listen.
2: The brain.
1: It's laughing.

February 2nd. Schlatt has left. He had to, of course, for his own protection, if nothing else. Before he left, I swore him to eternal secrecy. And he's going to try to find Janice. The very thought that any harm might have come to her through me is enough to drive me almost mad. As for David, he's strong enough to prevent any untoward accidents. And he's volunteered to stay with me. He'll sleep at night behind locked doors. We must devote every faculty we possess, together and independently, to finding a way of destroying the brain. Perhaps while it sleeps, although it seems to have developed tremendous powers of the subconscious which operate even in sleep. Recurring dream. The now oppressive sense of some further task to be performed continues. Oh, if Janice were only here. Even her presence, I know, would help immeasurably to combat this fearful thing. A terrible thought crosses my mind. Could Schroth have left if the brain had not, for some reasons of its own, actually wanted him to leave? February 6th. My thoughts are less and less my own. The dream of the young giant bestriding the earth, the figure without a face, pursues me now, even in my waking hours. Increasingly, I seem to live in a world of evil fantasy, peopled and controlled by the mind of William Donovan. And worst of all is the obsession that there is some fateful role not yet revealed to me, that I have been assigned to play in it. But I've not given up hope. I must destroy the brain. The possibility has occurred to me. I must give it more thought. If Janice were only here...

0: Hello?
1: Who is it?
2: Patrick.
1: Janice. Janice!
2: Hello, Patrick.
1: Oh, Janice, my darling.
2: How are you, Patrick?
1: Why, well enough. But Janice, where have you been?
2: Where have I been?
1: Yes, we had no idea. I've been half crazy worrying about you. Did Schrott finally find you?
2: Uh-huh. Schrott found me.
1: Janice, why did you leave me that day? Why didn't you at least tell me? Where did you go?
2: I was with friends.
1: Did Schrott tell you anything?
2: No. Nothing special.
1: Janice, I know I haven't been a very good husband these last months. I haven't been very kind or considerate or even civilized. I haven't been myself, Janice.
2: I know. Patrick, my poor darling.
1: But if you'd only known how I missed you after you left. How I needed you. I need your help, Janice.
2: I know, Patrick. I came back to help you. But...
1: But what?
2: Where's David?
1: Only asleep in the next room. Ever since... That is, lately he tried to make it a point to sleep only when I did and try to keep an eye on things.
2: Patrick, I'm going to help you. All I can. Any way I can. I'm going to. But first... I want to take David away.
1: David?
2: Because I don't think it's good for him to be here. I don't think that you...
1: Then Schrott did tell you.
2: Yes, Patrick, he did.
1: Oh, Janice. Oh. I don't know what to do. My mind is only half my own. Lately, I don't even know what I myself or whether I'm someone else. It's like some frightful nightmare, only I don't wake up. I'm afraid I'll never wake up.
2: Poor dear.
1: Janice, you do love me still.
2: Yes, Patrick.
1: It's the only thing I have left, Janice. It's what I've counted on and clung to. And that somehow, out of your love, you'd find a way to help. No one else can.
2: I know. Poor old Schrott didn't even dare to come back.
1: Yes, well, I can't blame him.
2: Patrick, I don't want to torment you. It's only that perhaps we can find a way... If we know all the facts.
1: What, Janice?
2: Don't you really know where I was?
1: No, how could I?
2: Don't you remember where you took me?
1: Where I took you?
2: You took me to a psychiatric clinic, Patrick. You had me committed.
1: Oh, Janice.
2: No, Patrick. Not you. Donovan. It was because I tried to make you stop the experiment. Kill the brain. As you left me there, you even spoke in Donovan's voice. Sure, you said. I thought they were the last words I would ever hear you speak.
1: Oh, Janice, forgive me.
2: I couldn't persuade anyone I was sane. After what you told them, everything I said only made them think I was mad. I'm not... Man, am I, Patrick? I'm not mad.
3: Janice will be gone for some 3 hours. I have sent her into town for Dr. Zanger, the psychiatrist. Maybe he can help. But now I'm overcome with the thought of the humiliation I shall have to suffer when other medical men become aware of the position I'm in. It'll be the end of my career, my reputation, all my hopes. It's folly to think that Zanger would keep it to himself. Indeed, he would have no right to. I can bear it if I must. But another way, a possibility came to me yesterday. And I've been thinking it over. There's no harm in trying it in any event. I must try. I have 3 hours. David?
4: Yes, Dad?
3: David, what's your blood type, you know?
4: Oh, as a matter of fact, I don't think I do. Why?
3: Well, no matter. We can easily find out. David, I think at last I know a way.
4: To kill the brain?
3: Yes, it's simple. Perfectly natural. And yet 9 chances out of 10 is something Donovan would never have known about. I do it myself, but unfortunately my blood type is the same as his.
4: Oh, a transfusion?
3: Of course. I have to replenish the blood substance periodically anyhow. It's about time to do it again. I've always used my own because it was the same type as his, but if yours is a different type, The right type.
4: You mean the wrong type?
3: Yes. Given the wrong type, the brain will die.
4: Yes. It sounds possible.
3: I'm sure of it. I know it.
4: Oh, but suppose the brain knows. It knows other things.
3: I thought of that. It's a chance we'll have to take. If you're willing.
4: Oh, of course I am, Dad.
3: Then we'll take a blood sample now. Come to the laboratory.
4: If only I have the right type, or rather the wrong type.
3: If you haven't, we'll find someone who has. Maybe Schrott. Now just lie down there on the table. You want a tourniquet on your arm. There.
4: I'll put it on.
3: The small syringe will do it. Now.
4: Go ahead. I'm ready.
3: David, don't watch me. It'll be easier if you don't, for me.
4: Oh, that's a funny one. Coming from you.
3: Well, doctors are never quite steady with members of their own family, you know. Ready?
4: Sure.
3: There we are. You all right?
4: Yeah. I'm all right.
3: We'll be through in just a second.
4: You getting it all right?
3: Yeah, it's just a second now.
4: Dad, I'm sleepy.
3: We'll be over it in a moment.
4: But what's the matter? Why am I so sleepy?
3: You'll be all right.
4: Sleepy. Sleepy.
0: Sir, that is what anesthetic.

I was somewhat surprised to find the instrument sterilized and already lying out. But I worked more rapidly and skillfully than ever before in my life. I made an incision just below the hairline, laying back the scalp as far as the base of the skull. I trepanned the cranium at 2-centimeter intervals, working back and downwards to the upper edge of the occipital bone. With the Geely saw, I cut through the connecting bone structure and removed the entire top of the cranium, placing it in saline solution to preserve it. I made a semicircular incision in the dura mater, laying it to one side, exposing the brain. As I dissected out the facial, auditory, and pneumogastric nerves to free the medulla oblongata, I became conscious of an insistent clamoring, something like a mounting hysteria in the distant reaches of my mind, almost as strong as the irresistible compulsion that drove me on. But my hand did not falter. With a sure stroke, I severed the spinal cord just below the first cervical nerve.

As I make this last entry, with that awful guilt upon my soul, even now I cannot fully comprehend how it has been possible for any man, by mortal or immortal means, to be driven to such a crime. Even the divinity himself did not demand of Abraham that final sacrifice of expiation, when he, with his only begotten son, ascended the Mount of Olives. Perhaps Schrott is right. Perhaps there is indeed in man some spark of the divine that will elude our test tubes and our laboratories until the end of time. Perhaps that is the one thing that even Donovan did not foresee. I only know that at the instant my son died under my own hand, I was set free. At that instant, I saw and understood for the first time that monstrous plan born in the brain of William Donovan, of which I was to be the instrument. It was the plan I had glimpsed but never grasped in the recurring dream. Donovan did aspire to the domination of the world. And with those tremendous mental faculties that I myself had given him, it was literally within his power to become the absolute ruler of all mankind. Only one thing was lacking, a body. A young, strong body into which those ever-growing brain cells could graft and affix themselves and live on, perhaps, for centuries. He chose the body of my son. And now, at last, too late, I'm free to destroy this foul thing of my creation. I know it as surely as I know that my own life must be the forfeit. The brain also knows. I can hear the disturbed, erratic oscillations of the delta waves coming through the laboratory door. But there's no room left in me now for fear. I shall take the 6 steps from the desk where I am writing across to the laboratory door. How often I have taken them in happier times. I shall open the door, close it behind me for the last time, and write finis to the mortal life of Patrick Arthur Corey and the brain of William Horace Donovan. May others learn from the record I leave here the lesson I have learned so bitterly and profit by them. And for the things I have done, may God have mercy on my soul.

February 7th. The bodies of Dr. Patrick Arthur Corey and his son David were found in Dr. Corey's own laboratory early today. Young Corey had apparently died on the operating table as the result of a delicate brain operation performed by his father. In the case of Dr. Corey, there was nothing to indicate the cause of death. But medical authorities who viewed the body, including the famous Dr. Gustav Zanger, gave as their opinions that he might have died of a shock as the result of the unsuccessful operation on his son. A curious feature of the case was the fact that numerous pieces of tissue, identified as being from a human brain, were found scattered about the laboratory floor, while a larger section of brain was found in the midst of an elaborate apparatus, evidently part of a scientific experiment. Medical authorities stated, however, that they were unable to explain the nature of the apparatus and that the brain itself was in such a state of decomposition as to indicate that it had been dead and slowly decaying for at least 2 months. Dr. Corey is survived by his wife, Janice. She was committed to the county asylum for the insane late this afternoon. Burial of Dr. Corey and his son will be at the Mount of Olives Cemetery.

0: For his superb performance as Dr. Corey, our appreciation and thanks to John McIntyre. Tell me something. If you were going to make a room in your home available for renting, would you accept this man? He's personable in manner and appearance, and he pays well. He's alone, no wife, no children, no pets. He owns a Bible, reads it, and quotes from it freely. He asks only to live undisturbed in a quiet room. There, I think that's about all. No, there is one thing more. He has one abiding dislike. He can't stand sin. Well, how about it? Would you rent him a room? I suggest you wait to answer. Yes, I strongly suggest you wait until next week when I appear at the home of Mr. and Mrs. Robert Bunting as the lodger from the famous novel by Mary Belloc Lowndes.
1: Mr. Montgomery may currently be seen in the Universal International production Ride the Pink Horse. John McIntyre may soon be seen in the 20th Century Fox production Northside 777. Donovan's Brain by Kurt Siodmak was adapted for Suspense by Robert L. Richards and was produced, edited, and directed by William Spear. Lud Gluskin is our musical director and conductor, and Lucian Morawek composes the original scores. Next week, hear Robert Montgomery as The Lodger on radio's outstanding theater of thrills, 1 hour of
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0: when man first crossed the vast distances of outer space to land on strange worlds, he found that someone had been there before him. The ruined canals of Mars, the smashed cities of Titan and Centaurus 2 and 3, all these were evidence that 100,000 years ago, a race of intelligent beings built their cities across the galaxy. They knew space travel, atomic power, astrophysics, and engineering. And then they destroyed themselves completely, so that of all the cities on 1,000 worlds, only dust and rubble remained. Why? Why did these beings obliterate all record of themselves? That is the mystery of the lost race. The freighter Carilla, bound out of Earth for Cetus Alpha 2, came into normal flight after 103 days in overdrive. The stars were unfamiliar. The constellations known on Earth had disappeared. But there was a yellow sun off to port, and about it revolved three planets.
1: What do you make of it, Briggs?
2: It isn't on any of the star charts, Captain Wharton. I checked through.
1: 1 and 3 are dead, all right. Have to take a closer look at number 2. Turn up the vision scale. Polar ice caps. She's green around the belt. Let's take her down to a 5-mile orbit. Swing around her for a look. Alert for deceleration.
2: Aye, sir.
1: Throw in the manuals. Power room.
3: Power room, aye.
1: We're going down to have a look at something. Give us just enough power to keep her under control. All right, Briggs. Hang on to your stomach.
4: You sent for me, Captain Wharton?
1: Come in, Mr. Howell.
4: Do you mind if I sit down?
1: Free fall sickness?
4: Well, I'm afraid I'm not an old space hand. Oof.
1: We'll level out in a minute.
4: Do you want something?
1: Yes. We come out of overdrive, smack in the middle of a new planetary system. Briggs says it's unreported.
4: Well, that's rather good news, isn't it?
1: Depends. First report's pretty common. But we'll stake a claim on her, in case there are any mineral discoveries.
4: Well, I meant the possibility of archaeological finds.
1: I'm afraid I'll leave that to you, Mr. Howell. You're the expert.
2: Coming up 5, Captain.
1: Level off. Hang on, Howell. Power room. Hold her steady, she goes. We'll orbit at slow cruising speed. All right. Clear the scope, Briggs.
2: Aye, sir.
1: Nice-looking piece of real estate. Well, the Space Guard requires I check up for radioactives, gold, and lost race rooms.
4: You're landing?
1: Landing. I've got a schedule to keep, Mr. Howell. I can't sit down in every lump of dirt I run into. We'll do a spectroscope check, and I figured you'd spot any ruins.
4: All right. Wait a minute.
1: Hmm?
4: There in the lower quadrant.
1: What?
4: That bald spot in the vegetation. Those are ruins, all right.
1: Are you sure, Howell?
4: Yes. I've seen the lost race rubble on Centaurus 2. There. You can see it plainly, dust and rubble.
1: Oh, that's what I get for calling in an expert. Briggs, stand by to take it down to 5,000 feet.
2: Aye, sir.
1: All this stinking luck. There goes my schedule. Seen enough, Howell? This is going to set me back 5 hours.
4: Interesting. Wait a minute.
1: What's wrong?
4: I don't believe it. Marvelous. Incredible.
1: Stop sputtering, Hal. What is it?
4: Look over that rise in the ground. It's a section of the city still standing.
1: Hey, you're right.
4: That hill must have shielded it from the blast. Captain, you've got to land.
1: Land?
4: You've got to. This is the first lost race site that's ever been spotted. Of course you'll land.
1: Howell, we get a $1,000 bonus for every day under par for the run.
4: But you don't understand.

0: understand. It's the biggest find in the century.
1: We can chart it, and you'll have to get back somehow. But that's all. I'm not sitting down to rake over old dust heaps.
0: Captain Wharton, I'm on commission to the Space Guard. You may have to answer to them.
1: I'll think up one. Look, Howell, strictly speaking, you're a passenger.
0: Well, you've got to land.
1: You don't belong in the bridge. I'm not landing down there unless the...
2: Freaks! Emergency from the power room. Something must have blown.
1: Power room. Power room. Danton, what's wrong down there? Danton.
2: He doesn't answer.
0: Anything serious, Captain?
1: Reaches the fuel locker. That 5 pounds of ascending will go and kick us right out of space. Danton! Danton!
3: Power room, aye.
1: What happened? What blew?
3: Main tube coupling. She's secured now.
1: What's the damage?
3: The main tube's burnt out. The bearing, the coupling, the injector valve, and the needle gauge.
1: Can you make repairs?
3: Not in flight.
1: Can you raise enough power to land?
3: I don't know, Captain. The wiring's shot. She's flat like a tomcat. I might be able to get something from the deceleration auxiliaries.
1: Get a jury rig on her. We'll try to set her down.
3: Aye, sir.
1: Briggs.
4: Yes, sir.
1: Alert for crash landing. Signal room. Signal room.
5: Signal, aye.
1: Langston, get off a position fix and SOS standby.
5: Aye, sir.
1: Well, Mr. Howell, I guess you're going to join your friends in the lost race. I just hope it's not permanently.
6: Leveled off now, Captain.
1: Trim her up a point. That's it.
6: She's bucking bad.
1: 5 more minutes and the hull plates will shake loose. Power room. Stand by for bow blast on signal.
3: Power ready.
1: I'm going to try for that clearing.
6: Too narrow.
1: 2 to 1 for a dollar. All right. Hang on.
0: Briggs! Briggs! You all right?
4: I hit my head on the panel.
7: Well, I seem to be ill. All assembled.
1: We're down. Guess our luck hasn't run out yet. Calling power room.
3: Power room, aye.
1: All right down there?
3: Yeah, I'm all right.
1: Danton, I want a complete damage check and repair estimate. Get up here as soon as you got it for me. Briggs, you all right now?
4: Yes, sir, I guess so.
1: As soon as we get Dan's report, get a detail aft. Help him with repairs.
5: Captain Wharton.
1: What is it, Langston?
5: My speaker line's out. Sending circuits blew.
1: Spare tubes?
5: That was a pretty rough landing, Captain. They're gone. I can't replace them this side of Lunar Space Station.
1: I see. Well, the SOS ought to do it. And the Space Guard monitor reports our position.
5: They aren't going to, Captain.
1: Why not?
5: Sending circuits went out when the blast went off down there. I didn't get the SOS out.
1: Thank you, Langston. Get back and see what you can salvage.
5: Aye, sir.
7: Does that mean bad news?
1: We were in overdrive, Mr. Howell. It would take 40 years to search the distance we've traveled in one day. Consequently, when a ship doesn't make port and doesn't transmit a position fix, they forget about it.
7: Oh. I see.
1: And with the radio out, we blast off on our own power. Or we don't get off.
5: I got your damage report, Captain.
1: Well?
5: Here. It's on a B-23 checklist.
1: Not bad?
5: Worse.
1: Danton, how long will it take you for repairs?
5: I don't know.
1: An estimate.
5: I know gypsy fortune teller.
1: How about the lifeboat?
5: For deep space? What are they teaching at Sands Point now? Basket weaving?
1: Danton,
5: lifeboat couldn't lift half a light year off this here mud heap.
1: Danton, I'll take just so much. Look, can it be converted to bisendium drive?
5: The converter links were mashed when we came down.
1: How long is it going to take you to repair the main drive?
5: Look, Captain, I got 2 hands. You want me to hold a lug wrench in my teeth?
1: See here, Danton.
5: You stay here, Captain. The whole lousy crew's been spitting all over me ever since we blasted off. Now you can all wait on me.
1: Who do you think you are, Danton?
5: The only power man on this ship, that's who. If you ain't satisfied with the way I'm working, go hire yourself another boy. The woods are lousy with him. I'll take my own sweet time.
1: What's the matter with him? Got a bug in his ear?
6: Space fatigue, Captain. He's been locked up in the power room 4 days.
1: Oh, we don't have enough trouble. Briggs, remind me to slug the psychotechnician when we get back. Don't tell me nobody gets into deep space who isn't emotionally stable.
6: What are you going to do about him, Captain?
1: Nothing. Stay off his back.
6: Oh, but you can't...
1: Captain's the only man who can get us out of here. We want to hit the cradle at New York Spaceport again. We've got to keep him happy.
0: Captain Wharton,
7: As long as we're landed and we do have to wait for the engines to be fixed, I suppose we can explore the lost race ruins. I'm particularly...
1: Look, Mr. Howell, I can't spare the men. We are now stuck tight until Danton gets those engines fixed. And if he can't, which is entirely possible, we are stuck, period.
7: Oh,
1: Briggs, I want you to keep a careful eye on the men. Space fatigue is nothing compared to what we might run up against now.
5: Captain Wharton. Captain, I've got it.
1: Is there any circuits?
5: No, sir, but I picked up the incoming video band.
1: Well, that's something. Can you get the mail call through? The men could use a little lift right now.
5: Well, the scheduled one-way personals are due at 2330 Greenwich.
1: Good. That ought to help morale. Langston, rig the receiving booth.
5: Aye, sir.
1: Howell, this is a break. Seeing the folks at home may be enough to keep everybody on an even keel. I know I'll be glad to see that kid of mine.
8: Mr. Langston, get Hanson out of the booth. You wear the glass right off the tooth.
5: Ah, take it easy, Williams. Everybody gets 3 minutes.
8: Hey, Kelly, I bet that dame of yours burned up the circuits, huh?
5: How'd you know it was his girl? You can't tell through the booth.
8: Well, who else would call that ape? What'd you say, Kelly?
9: Oh, nothing. She don't have to. She just stands in front of the pickup tube and, oh, brother.
8: I can just see that.
10: Hey, it's a boy.
9: A boy.
10: Alice had a boy. Well, they're going to show him to me in the circuit tomorrow.
9: Congratulations.
8: Who's next, Mr. Langston?
5: The last call's coming through now on ticker. It's for Williams.
8: Well,
11: wait a minute, Williams.
8: Well, let go of my arm.
11: What happened to my call?
5: No call today, Dan.
11: You're a liar, Langston.
5: Hey.
11: My girl calls in every scheduled circuit. That must be mine.
10: Let go, Dad. Maybe Janie was busy waiting tables in the lunchroom.
11: What do you know about her, Hanson?
9: You kidding? She's a swell kid. Everybody at New York Spaceport knows her.
11: Yeah, I've seen you hanging around Jane, too.
8: Now, wait a minute, Danton.
5: Take it easy, Danton.
11: You and Williams made this up between you, didn't you? You're going to take my call, huh, Williams?
8: You're space happy.
11: You used to hang around with her before I cut you out.
8: Now listen, Danton, you were lucky enough to get her. Met well enough alone.
11: You bet I got her all right, and you're not going to steal her back. Williams, I'm going to...
8: Are you crazy? Danton! Get him off of me!
11: Lying.
8: Get him off!
12: Hey, what's going on in here?
9: Let him fight!
11: I'm going to kill you, you...
12: Aggressive.
9: Guy,
12: my back. Grab him,
11: Hanson.
12: Get his arm.
9: Oh,
11: me.
10: Nobody took your call. Now, calm down,
11: Danton.
5: I'll fix all of it.
11: Look out.
12: He's got a wrench.
9: He's nuts.
11: Nobody gets a call. Nobody. How do you like that, Williams? You ain't going to hear from Janie no more. How do you like that?
12: After him. Kelly. Hanson.
13: The airlock. He's left the ship.
10: Let him go, the jealous screwball.
13: Sure. But that's the only man who can get us off of here.
1: I warned you, so help me, Briggs. I warned you to keep an eye on Danton.
13: Well, I didn't think he'd go off this way.
8: Well, it's that girl of his, sir. He's crazy jealous about her.
1: Any reason for it, Williams?
8: No, sir. She's a good kid. Too good for Danton. I guess he's just so afraid of losing her to some other guy, he's getting psychopathic about it.
1: Well, we've got to get him back. I want every man equipped and ready for search parties immediately.
8: Aye, sir.
1: Williams, rig some portable searchlights and issue hand blasters and radiation tickers. Kelly.
14: Aye, sir.
1: You head the second party. If you find Danton, send up a signal flare.
14: Aye, sir.
1: Unless we do find him, we'll be on this planet until the next freighter stumbles on us. Maybe 10,000 years from...

0: Hold that light up, Hanson.
1: This is amazing, Captain. Lost Ray's building's actually standing.
2: Hey!
0: What is it?
2: Oh, it's nothing. It's shadow.
0: This place gives me the willies.
1: Be able to find out so much about them, their science, art, what they looked like, perhaps even why they destroyed themselves.
3: I'm beginning to wonder about that, Howell. You sure they destroyed themselves? Maybe they lost a war to another race.
1: Winners would have left traces. Genghis Khan, the Mongol emperor, left a pile of skulls as a monument after he destroyed his enemies. But there's been nothing like that found.
3: No clues at all,
1: nothing.
3: Eh?
1: When they decided to wipe themselves out, they did a thorough job. But why? That's what we've been asking for 50 years. They wanted to end like that.
2: Captain, there's a rise ahead.
0: Keep going. Anything on your side, Briggs?
4: No, sir.
0: Hanson, what is it?
2: I don't know, sir. It's a funny kind of a glow. I guess I shot without thinking.
0: Don't get trigger happy. Howell.
1: Yes, sir?
0: Where do you think the light is coming from?
1: Down there. It's an amphitheater. Stone seats and a hood.
3: It looks like a band shell.
0: What's up, Captain? Wait a minute. Well, Howell?
1: I don't know. That's the Lost Race sign on the hood.
0: The what?
1: A sort of hieroglyphic. The only thing we'd ever found before, one in each ruin.
0: What does it mean?
1: Some kind of a warning, I think.
0: Come on, we're going down there. Careful now. There's a platform of some kind down there.
5: Looks like a lecture platform, doesn't it?
1: Or an altar. This might have been a temple. Perhaps the Lost Race sign had a religious significance.
3: Looks like a throne to me.
5: A throne 5 feet high.
0: Briggs, climb up there. And see if there are any controls for this machinery.
5: Aye, sir. This wasn't meant for any man to sit on. There's a lever up here. Shall I try it?
0: Sure, go ahead.
5: Hey, what the... What's that mist? It's like a steam bath. I wonder if Kelly and Williams ran into anything
6: Kelly,
5: like...
6: Hold that light up. Shut up and keep looking for Danton.
5: What? Look there. In the hood. It's Williams and Kelly.
6: That crazy jet jockey. When I find him, I'm going to beat his brains out.
5: You could see him, a three-dimensional image.
0: Some kind of television. Get down, Briggs.
5: Aye, sir. Did you see it, Skipper? I was just thinking about him, and there he was.
0: We all saw it. Out of the way. I'm going to try it. This thing can pick up Earth. It'll replace the receiver Danton smashed. Just throw the lever, eh?
1: What? That's my son.
0: I'll be darned. His music lesson. Say, it reaches Earth, all right. What? Imagine. Television without a transmitter.
1: Looks like the Lost Race was ahead of us in more ways than one.
0: Go up and try it, Howell.
1: It's amazing, amazing. Television without a transmitter. This machine may be the clue to the mystery of the Lost Race. I'll try it.
6: Mary, I've told you I like my paper first in the morning. What? If that youngster wants to know how the Tigers did, let him wait until I...
1: My father in Detroit. Remarkable, Captain. You can see the whole room clearly.
2: Say, how about me, Captain? Let me get up there. I'd like to see my baby. Alice told me all about it. Out.
0: What's the matter, Hanson?
2: I kicked something, a wrench.
0: Well, hold it up. It's Danton's. That means he's been here. We're on his trail, all right. Come on, Howell, let's go.
2: But the baby, it wouldn't take a minute, Captain.
0: Later, Hanson. We've got to find Danton first. All right, now, let's get moving. Hold it.
2: What's that?
0: The recall flare. Kelly and his men have found Danton. Oh, I hope that crazy fool is in one piece.
5: We start back now, Captain?
0: Yes.
5: What? That came from the ship.
1: Another flare?
0: No, that was an explosion. That's all we need now. Something more to happen to the ship. Oh, it's the main jets.
5: Smashed flat. Of all the stinking rot.
0: Check through the ship for further damage.
5: Aye, sir.
0: Oh, look at those plates. Crumpled like an accordion.
7: Captain! Oh, Captain!
5: Here comes Kelly's party.
7: We got him. We got Danton. Hold it. What happened here?
0: Somebody blew up the main jets. Danton. Do you know anything about this?
4: No, sir.
2: Not much, he doesn't. He's crazy enough to blow us all up.
4: Listen, Hanson, I admit I went off my head tonight, but I'm not crazy enough to commit suicide.
5: The jets of Smash were all marooned up the same creek.
4: I still think he's got something to do with it.
7: Lay off, Hanson. We found him wandering up in the hills. And he was with us when the blast went off.
3: Yes, that's right. We saw your recall flare before the explosions. Oh, I guess that put Stanton on the clear.
8: Well, then who did it, Captain?
3: I don't know, Howell. Looks like somebody didn't want us to leave this planet. Well, we still got one slim chance left. If we can repair the lifeboat...
5: Skipper, it's gone.
3: Gone?
5: The escape port is open. The boat's missing.
3: What? Oh, what else?
4: The arms chest was cleaned out, sir, and the fuel locker was jimmied open. The bessendium bars are gone.
3: You sure?
4: You look for yourself, sir. She's clean.
3: I see. There's only one answer left. There's something or somebody out in those ruins trying to get us. Maybe that lost race decided they weren't going to stay lost.
4: You think some of them may still be alive?
3: Who else could have blown up our ship? Keep your blaster up, Hal. And be careful. It's a hair trigger.
5: What are we doing back at the television machine, Captain? I thought we were looking for the lifeboat.
3: We are. Whoever blew up the ship must be around here. Might as well try to use the machine to track them down.
5: Yeah. Catch them with their own gadget, huh?
3: That's right. All right, Hal, you're the expert. Get up there and try to find him.
8: I hope it works.
3: Well?
8: Trying, Captain.
3: Nothing but mist.
8: I don't understand it. It reached all the way to Earth before I saw my father in Detroit.
6: Mary, my paper's all rumpled again.
5: What the?
8: There it is again. My father in Detroit.
6: I've told him time and time again I don't like a messy paper.
8: Look at that. No selector control yet. All the way to Earth. You can see the whole room, the goldfish bowl, the antimacassars on the chairs. Yet we can't pick up something less than a mile away.
3: Knock it off, Hal. We're wasting time. Come on. That gadget won't work. We'll have to comb these rooms inch by inch.
8: I don't understand.
3: Neither do I. We'll cut behind the hood here and go on. Briggs, you take the lead with the radiation ticker. We might be able to pick up a reading on where the rocket fuel is hidden.
5: Aye, sir.
3: All right, let's go.
8: I can't understand why that machine can pick up Earth and not...
9: Help, Captain! Briggs, what is it?
5: Captain, help! I'm falling!
9: It's a cave-in. Hang on, Briggs!
5: I'm slipping, Captain!
9: Grab his wrist.
8: All right.
9: Now pull! Pull! Higher! Higher!
3: What happened?
5: I was just walking along and the ground caved in.
8: What? It's some kind of shaft. Hold your light over it, Captain. Oh!
5: 50 feet deep in a stone bottom. I could have split my head open like a grapefruit.
8: Something down there. Hold that light steady. Amazing. It's amazing.
5: Looks like a pile of bones to me. Two piles.
8: They may be the first skeletal remains ever found of the lost race. I've got to get down in there.
3: We haven't got time, Howell. Come on.
8: Let me have your binoculars. Wonderful. That small skeleton must be an infant. They've been laid out carefully. It's a burial chamber. The way they're lying, it's probably a mother and infant. Yeah? It's a tail. She's definitely anthropoid.
3: Howell, you mean apes?
8: Something like that. Yet they had atomic power and built cities across the galaxy. Amazing.
3: Howell, we haven't got time.
8: Hello, that's funny. The little one is different. The caudal bones are different. No tail.
3: Listen, Howell. What do I care whether they had tails or not? Come on, now.
8: It's almost as if... Well, they did have atomics, and radiation does funny things to heredity. They had that problem of mutations in Detroit. What? Detroit! That must be it.
3: What?
8: The new atomics plant at Detroit. They tore down my father's house to make room for it. Quickly, Captain.
3: Oh, where are you going?
8: Back to the machine. I've got a theory that may solve the whole mystery of what happened to the lost race.
3: I don't care what happened to the dead ones, Hal. I want to find the living ones who wrecked my ship.
8: I think this machine may give us both answers. There's the house, Detroit, down to the last detail.
3: Oh, come on down. We know all
8: but
3: that.
8: But don't you understand? That house was torn down. I got a letter before we lifted off Earth. It's gone.
3: But it's on the television machine.
8: Captain, that machine isn't television. It's a thought projector.
3: What?
8: It only mirrors what's in your own mind.
5: But, Mr. Howell, we saw Earth. It was really there.
8: But it was just because we imagined it, Briggs. It's a thought projection. I can produce any mental image that occurs to me on this machine. New York spaceport, a space guard patrol, anything.
3: Anything?
8: Yes. And now I think I know what inspired the lost race to do what they did. It was fear.
10: fear of what was in their own minds. They could all see it with machines like this.
3: But fear? Fear of what?
10: They foresaw the future. So they destroyed themselves. Every last one of them.
3: Hold it, Hal. Are you sure they're all dead?
10: 100,000 years ago.
3: Then who blew up the ship and stole our lifeboat?
10: Danton.
3: Danton? But why?
10: He was pathologically jealous.
3: Yes, but blowing up the ship was like committing suicide. He wasn't crazy enough to do that.
10: The lost race was after they looked at this machine.
3: You mean Danton did too?
10: We found his wrench here.
3: You're right.
10: He must have looked at the machine and thought it was television. He must have seen all his fears about losing his girl confirmed. That was enough to make him completely unbalanced.
3: But he was with Kelly when that explosion went off. He's got an ironclad alibi. No, he hasn't. Wouldn't take a power man long to sneak back to the ship and rig a delayed action fuse. Howell, we've got to get back to the ship before Danton.
11: Never mind, Captain. Stay right there.
3: That's Danton.
11: I'm in the dark. You make a perfect target there. Stop your guns. I got a blaster set at wide angle.
3: Drop him. He's got his cold.
11: I've been following you, Wharton. I wanted to tell you, I'm going back to Earth. I got the lifeboat hidden over that rise.
3: It won't work in deep space.
11: You believe me when I told you that, didn't you? Well, I've got it fixed. And with that bosentium fuel, it'll be a milk run. I'll reach the Space Guard station at Volta with a long, sad story about how the rest of you exploded in mid-space.
3: Danton, that's murder.
11: Yeah, yeah, that's just what it is. And easy, too.
3: Danton, you can't just leave us here.
11: Watch me. Sit in front of that machine and watch me. Yeah, I know what it is. I know it's a television without a transmitter. And I did some checking up. I've seen how you were stealing my calls. Trying to steal my girl.
3: Danton, you're sick. You
11: pretty
3: can't...
11: Pretty smart, that lost race. They built some machine. And it showed me plenty. It showed me enough to kill you.
3: Oh, you've got it all wrong. This isn't a television machine.
11: What are you trying to pull, Wharton? I saw it.
3: Those were your own thoughts, Danton. Those things you saw exist only in your mind.
11: Shut up before I blast all of you down. You're just trying to lie out of it, that's all. But I know the truth when I see it. And you're going to die.
10: All right, Danton, but you're not going to get away with it. Look at the machine.
11: What's that?
10: The machine. It's the Space Guard patrol, Danton. Look, they're coming.
12: X-3 to command. Spotted the Corellias, reported. Preparing to land.
10: That's the Space Guard, Danton.
3: Yeah, whole patrol.
11: You're lying, you're lying. They couldn't come. There wasn't any SOS.
12: X-3 to command. Preparing to land. There's a clearing.
3: That's enough, Howell. All right, Danton. They'll be coming over the horizon. Drop your gun and give yourself up.
11: No. No, they're not going to catch me. I'll be away in that lifeboat before they land. Stay still, all of you. Stay where you are.
10: Danton.
11: I still got you covered.
10: Danton, look out behind you.
3: Burial shaft. He fell in it. Hold the light down, Briggs. Well?
13: He's dead. Deader than the lost race. And what about those Space Guard cruisers?
10: Out of my head. I just imagined them. There they were on the machine. Poor Danton believed they were real.
13: I wish they were real so we could get off this planet.
3: No, it doesn't matter. We know where the lifeboat is now. We can send one man to bring back help. And it won't be Danton.
10: The machine got him the same way it got the lost race. Through fear.
3: But what was the lost race afraid of, Howell?
10: Changing.
3: Changing?
10: Look at those skeletons down there. They had atomic energy, but they couldn't control it. Look, the baby's different from the other. The race was changing by mutation.
3: Mutation?
10: Look at those skeletons. Now imagine a shifted hip socket so they could walk upright. The baby was already without a tail.
3: But Howell... That would mean they were changing into...
10: Yes, Captain. The lost race committed suicide rather than face the fear of seeing their descendants become such horrible creatures as men.

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1: And now, about next week, William Travis and his wife thought they had escaped, but they were wrong. They were being searched out by men from another world, men who wanted them to return. Where? I'll tell you next week.
0: Tonight's drama was based on the Murray Leinster story, The Lost, and was adapted for radio by Ernest Canoy. Featured in the cast were Matt Crowley as Captain Wharton, Roger DeCoven as Howell, and Joseph Julian as Danton. Your host was Norman Rose. Tomorrow, it's Sam Spade. 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

0: weird stories and murders, too. The hermit knows of them all. Turn out your lights. Turn them out. Ah, have you heard the story, The Nameless, eh? Then listen while the hermit tells you the story.
1: Hardin Wilkin Company. One moment, please. Good afternoon, Hardin Wilkin Company. Mr. Wilkin is talking on another line. Will you wait, please? Good afternoon, Hardin Wilkin Company.
2: No. No, don't want any of it. Our advertising must pay for itself. I haven't any money to throw away on questionable charity. Goodwill be hanged. That doesn't put black ink in my ledger. No, tell them to peddle their magazine space somewhere else. I haven't any use for it. I didn't make my money to give it away. I have enough brains to make it. Let's hope I'll continue to have enough brains to keep it. Hello? Yes, Wills. Republic, 70,000 units, yes. American, 140,000 units. Standard, 95,000. That's grand, Wills. Huh? Well, never mind about that. You just bring in the orders. I'll take care of filling them on time. Yeah? Yep. Right. 305,000 units in one day. I knew this invention would bring me a fortune. Over 3 million units the first year. Hardin Wilkin, a millionaire in 3 years. A millionaire. That's all that counts. A millionaire.
3: All right, there's the morgue. Pull up.
4: Right.
3: Hello, Alex.
5: Hello. What you got?
3: Another John Doe for you.
5: John Doe, huh?
3: Yeah.
5: All right, bring him in.
3: All right. You got that in, Bill?
6: Yep. Go ahead.
5: Hey, where's he from?
6: Out by Coleman Swamp.
5: Drowned?
6: Nope.
5: How, then?
6: Don't know.
5: Coroner had a look at him?
6: Yeah. Performed an autopsy and still don't know how he died.
5: Here, put him on here and we'll wheel him in.
6: A little higher.
5: How come he's a John Doe?
6: Not a mark of identification on him.
5: Labels torn off his clothes, even the buttons ripped off. Murder, eh?
6: Looks like it. The question is, how?
5: Poison?
6: Coroner says not. Analysis showed no trace of poison.
7: Say, Alec, do we have to go back any farther with you?
5: Why?
7: I don't like this place.
5: Yeah, you've been to the morgue enough times for it not to bother you.
7: It always does. I want to get out into the fresh air.
5: Good thing my nose don't bother me. Well, okay, you can leave him here. I'll take care of him.
6: Coroner will be in tomorrow, Alec.
5: All right. I'll just check him in and wait for the coroner.
6: That's right.
5: Come on, let's get out of here. John Doe. Always bothers me when they bring them in. When they're not identified, they end up in Potter's Field. Seems to me a feller's soul just don't rest right when he's buried in Potter's Field as John Doe. I suppose when the names are read off, he'll know which one to answer to, and it'll be all right. But until then, I just can't see how his soul could rest peaceful. Now, let's see now. You'll take number 9, please. There, John Doe, number 9.
8: John Doe, number 9.
5: What?
8: John Doe, number 9.
5: Who's talking? I must be hearing things. This place always did have strange echoes. Maybe the souls had got separated from their bodies too quick. I hope someone claims you, John Doe, number 9.
9: I, Stanley Creighton, now John Doe, number 9, destined for Potter's Field, to rest among the nameless. Hardin Wilkin saw to it that identification was impossible. Hardin Wilkin. I thought he was my friend. My friend. I know now that he never intended to share the proceeds of the invention with me. He was just waiting until I had it perfected. How was I to know when he handed me the drink that afternoon a month ago that it was the first step toward Potter's Field? It was in the little shack in Coldman Swamp where he'd gone for privacy, Wilgen said.
2: Nearly finished, Stanley?
9: Yes, Wilgen. And it's going to work this time. It's going to work.
2: Good.
9: What have you been doing in the kitchen?
2: Just mixing up a little celebration drink.
9: You chemists are always mixing up some new concoction.
2: Well, here, stop a moment and try it.
9: All right. Smell good while you were making it.
2: It is good.
9: Hmm. It is at that. What is it?
2: Made mostly of herbs that grow around the cabin here.
9: Swell. Now, hold your breath. I'm all ready to try the unit. You hook those two connections to the battery while I get the thermometer attached. X goes to the positive terminal. Where's that ammeter? I guess here it is. Ready?
2: Ready.
9: Connections tight?
2: As tight as the clamps will hold.
9: We're ready, then. I'll switch it on.
2: Motor's running perfectly.
9: Yes. Watch the thermometer. It's taking a nosedive already.
2: Down 15 degrees.
9: And look at the ammeter. The motor's drawing less than 3 amps of current.
2: The experiment is successful, then?
9: Of course it's successful. The unit will completely cool an automobile in less than half an hour, and will keep it cool as long as needed. The motor draws less than 3 amps. That's less than a car radio.
2: The unit can be run off the car battery indefinitely?
9: Of course it can. All the battery needs is normal charging. Harden, the Wilgen Creighton unit is ready for the market.
2: The Wilgen unit. Let's drink on it.
9: Our fortunes are made. Wilgen, we're rich. Of course we'll drink on it. Bring on your witch's brew.
2: That's a good name for it, Stanley.
9: In case the motor as we've planned and you won't hear a sound from it.
2: Here we are, Stanley. To riches and easy living.
9: To the successful marketing of the Wilgen Creighton unit. And then, on to more inventions. Hey, you'll have to tell me how you make that drink. It has a bitter taste that I like.
2: Yes, I'll tell you. Stanley, are you sure the unit is perfect?
9: Wilgen, I'd stake my life on its perfect performance.
2: That's a high stake.
9: That's how sure I am that it will do the work.
2: The next thing is to get the necessary patents.
9: You have all the papers, haven't you?
2: Yes.
9: Why don't we draw them up now?
2: Why not wait till the morning? We'll do that first thing.
9: All right. I feel a little sleepy.
2: Do you?
9: I think I'll turn in a few minutes.
2: Might be a good idea. I'm not very sleepy. I think I'll sit up a while.
9: That drink seems to have gone to my head.
2: In what way? How do you feel?
9: Very dizzy. My head feels very heavy.
2: Not as heavy as it will feel in a few more minutes.
9: What do you mean? Is it supposed to work that way?
2: Yes. It is supposed to work that way.
9: Why do you say it that way? Stare at me the way you do.
2: The witch's brew. That was a good name you gave the drink.
9: Don't you feel dizzy, too?
2: No. I didn't drink it.
9: Didn't drink it?
2: No. The witch's brew.
9: Why are you staring at me that way? Wilgen, you haven't...
2: Yes, I have. I've poisoned you.
9: You devil.
2: Try to get at me. Try to use your limbs.
9: I can't.
2: Your head's getting heavier.
9: Why did you do this?
2: Whose money is going to market this invention? Mine.
9: You wouldn't have anything to market but for me.
2: And whose solution are you using in the freezer?
9: I told you what mixture to use.
2: The Wilgen unit is going to make a fortune. The Wilgen unit, not the Wilgen Creighton unit.
9: Wilgen, don't do this. Give me an antidote.
2: There's no antidote known. I wouldn't if I could.
9: I'll go away. I won't lay any claim to the invention. For heaven's sake, don't kill me just to get it all for yourself.
2: You'll go away. I've made sure of that.
9: Wilgen, I can hardly see you. Give me an antidote. Save my life. You can't be so inhuman.
2: The poison is made from two common herbs that grow here in the swamp. It's been known for centuries. In 24 hours, there will be no trace of it left in your body. With all identification marks removed from your clothes, and no relatives to come sticking in their noses. That was convenient, Stanley. You not having any relatives. Go ahead, writhe. In a few moments, when the poison is ready to overpower the heart, you will jump like a jack-in-a-box. They will find your body in a swamp, Stanley, near a spot I know of where the ground is hard. won't leave footprints. Kick. Go on, kick. This was the only sure way. This unit is going to make me a fortune, and I'm not going to share it.
4: It's over.
2: He's dead. No one will ever know who he is or how he died. life is going to be easy now. Riches, luxury. I'm safe. They'll never trace this to me. They won't know who he is. Got to get him out of here. Drag him outside, then see if I can lift him. Got to get out of here. Got to get out of here.
10: Got to get out of here. Got to get out of here. John Doe, number 9. Got to get out of here.
5: I don't like this making the rounds in the morgue at night. Never did. Somehow I like it less tonight. Too many echoes in this room tonight. What was that?
10: Got to get out of here.
5: Too many echoes of lost souls in the morgue. It's number 9. I swear, I saw his hand move. It is moving. It is. It raised his hand up and looked at me. Number 9 is getting up out of his coffin.
10: Got to get out of here.
5: Talking. I hear him playing. Help! Help! He's getting moving. He's talking. Help! Help!
10: John Doe. Number 9, got to get out of here. Got to get out of here. John Doe, number 9, got to get out of here. John Doe.
0: Dead man gets up off the slab in the morgue and is now wandering through the city streets. Where is he going? What is he going to do? The hermit will tell you before the night is done.
6: Now, the hermit again.
0: John Doe, number 9, wanders through the streets. Those who pass don't realize they've seen a dead man walking by them. It is now mid-morning. The skies are overcast, and in a summer gloom, John Doe approaches a certain building. Listen.
9: Take me up, please. John Doe, number 9.
6: Floor, please.
9: Hardin Wilgen Company. The Hardin Wilgen Company.
6: 18th floor. Hardin Wilgen Company is the third door to your right, sir.
9: I know. Third door to right.
7: What's the matter with that?
1: Company. Just a moment. I'll have to look it up. I'll call you back in a few moments, Mr. Anders. Yes, sir. What did you wish?
9: Hardin Wilgen.
1: This is the Hardin Wilgen Company.
9: I want to see Hardin Wilgen.
1: Whom shall I say is calling?
9: John Doe.
1: What's this?
9: I am called John Doe. Mr. Wilgen knows me. He knows me.
1: What did you wish to see Mr. Wilgen about?
9: The Wilgen unit.
1: Just a moment, then. I'll call Mr. Wilgen and find out if he can see you. Mr. Wilgun, Mr. Doe. Wait a minute, sir. You can't go into his office yet. Oh, look. Look, there's that man. He walked right through the door. He didn't open the door. He walked right through it. Help! Someone come here and help. Oh, help. Everything's getting black.
2: Grace. Hello, hello. What's wrong with that girl? Who wants me, did you say?
9: John Doe, number nine.
2: What?
9: I want you, Wilgun. I, John Doe, number nine. You remember John Doe, number nine, don't you, Wilgun?
2: Stanley. Stanley Creighton.
9: I am John Doe, number nine.
2: For a moment, I thought you were Stanley Creighton. You look like Stanley Creighton.
9: John Doe now. Number nine.
2: How did you get in here? What do you want?
9: You. Harden Wilgun. I want you.
2: Get out of here. Get out of my office. Who are you?
9: You know me, Wilgun. You remember the witch's brew?
2: Stanley.
9: You remember now.
2: Stanley Creighton is dead. You're an imposter.
9: No
2: get out.
9: Longer am I Stanley Creighton. You saw to that. I'm John Doe, number nine. My residence is the morgue. My resting place, a cold slab of marble.
2: Get out of my sight!
9: Look at my hands in the daylight, Wilgun. They're turning black. The blood is drained from my body.
2: Go stop!
9: Look. Look, Wilgun. See? Here is the long slash on my body. The autopsy revealed no poison. You were right. Your crime was clever. You reckoned with everything but me.
2: Get away!
9: It'll do you no good to call for help, Wilgun. You've come face to face with me. Your face is white hot now, too. Like mine. Your heart is burning with fear. Your time on earth is almost drained away.
2: Help!
9: Your mouth is dry and parched, Wilgun. You feel dizzy.
2: No.
9: Try to use your limbs. You can't. Glass of water sitting in front of you. You need water.
2: Yes.
9: Drink it, Wilgun, drink. It wasn't water, Wilgun. Poison.
2: What?
9: You hear me? Poison. You have drunk poison.
2: Oh, help! Help! I'm choking. I can't breathe.
9: You'll speak no more. It's all over, Wilgun. You reckoned with everything but John Doe and death. I, John Doe, number nine. My work is done. John Doe, number nine. John Doe, number nine. John.
11: I found her just like this, Doc, lying on the floor.
12: She just fainted, that's all. She'll be all right in a moment.
11: I thought I heard someone call help. Sounded like it came from the Wiggins Company, so I ran in and found her lying on the floor. Then I ran down to your office, Doc.
1: Oh.
12: She's going to be all right. Take a drink of this, please.
1: Oh, help.
11: She was calling help.
1: Help.
11: That's what she's saying now.
1: Mr. Wilgun. Mr. Wilgun.
12: What about Mr. Wilgun?
1: A man. A man who said his name was John Doe walked right through the door. Walked through it. I saw him.
12: He what?
1: Don't you understand? He wasn't real. He vanished through the door into the office.
12: Is this Mr. Wilgun's private office?
1: Yes. He vanished through his door.
12: I guess I'd better find out from Mr. Wilgun what this is all about. Mr. Wilgun. Pardon me, Mr. Wilgun, but...
7: Wait. What's wrong here?
12: Come in here, quickly.
11: What's wrong, Doc?
12: Mr. Wilgun is... The man is dead.
11: Dead?
12: Dead.
1: The man. The strange-looking man. He walked through the door, came in here and killed Mr. Wilgun.
12: There are no wounds. Must have been his heart. I have never seen such a look on anyone's face before. He died in horror. Terrible horror.
7: I told you I can't stand this place, Alec. When it's worse at night.
5: You think I like it after all that's happened?
7: What are you bringing me back for?
5: I just gotta see. I gotta see.
7: You talk like a wild man.
5: I think I'm losing my mind. Here. We're going to look at him.
7: Who is it?
5: You remember. John Doe, number 9.
7: Yeah, I remember.
5: He's lying here quiet now. Like all the dead lie. Sometimes you think you can see him breathing.
7: Oh, cut it, Alec.
5: I heard him. I heard him speak. I saw him move last night. I saw it.
7: You know, you're plain nuts.
5: Is that so? Well, listen. You saw the evening paper, didn't you?
7: Sure, I saw it.
5: You read about Hardin Wilgen, didn't you?
7: Yeah, I read it. Died in his office today.
5: Sure he did. The coroner says it was just a case of heart attack. No signs of murder.
7: Yeah. What are you talking about? They didn't bring the body of Hardin Wilgen to the morgue.
5: No. But you read about the girl in his office, didn't you? How she says a strange-looking fellow came in the Wilgen company, said his name was John Doe, and how he walked right through the door. They say she was seeing things.
7: Well, what about it?
5: And listen, you know what I think? It was this John Doe, him, lying here. He walked into that office.
7: Alec, you are crazy.
5: Crazy, am I?
7: Dead bodies lying in morgues. Well, they don't get up and walk out in the streets.
5: You don't think they do. No one thinks so. But me, I think so. Now I do. I tell you, I saw this John Doe number 9 move on the slab last night. I heard him speak. I've always said a man buried as John Doe didn't rest easy in his grave.
7: I want to get out of here.
5: This one didn't rest easy. Even before we put him in the potter's field. It's like he really didn't die at all. And look at him now. Lying here. Quiet. Quiet and somehow peaceful. You know, he even looks different than he did last night. Sort of like he had gone to sleep in death.

Even before we put him in the potter's field, it's like he really didn't die at all. And look at him now, lying here, quiet. Quiet and somehow peaceful. You know, he even looks different than he did last night. Sort of like he had gone to sleep in death.

0: Real talent is defined by what people can do, not where they learn to do it. 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

My name is Laura Cabot. It is January 2nd, 1942, the second day of a new year. As I speak these words, even I myself can't believe that what has happened is true. It began only a few short hours ago, less than 48 to be exact. And yet, it has changed everything for me, even life itself. I must tell someone. And so, I'm telling you. It all began night before last, New Year's Eve. A number of us had braved the deep snow and cold north wind to go out to the old Cabot place.

0: We had to leave Ed's car down at the road and walk up the narrow, unused lane leading to the big brick house.
1: Talk about 1941 leaving with a vengeance.
2: Ooh, it's cold, isn't it?
1: Ooh.
2: The snow's drifting deeper.
0: Oh, Helen, to the right, dear. The house is over there.
1: All right, Laura. I didn't know we'd have to walk.
2: Yeah, it'll be good for us.
1: I wonder what your friend must think of us out like this on New Year's Eve.
2: A Duke? Oh, Duke's a good sport. Besides, dear, haven't we made a practice of spending New Year's Eve in the old Cabot place for the last 3 years?
1: Yes, Ed, we have.
2: Besides, Duke wouldn't want to spoil the fun. Anyway, I think that he makes a fine partner for Laura, don't you?
1: Yes. He's very handsome.
2: And wealthy. Helen, do you think she likes him?
1: Well, the way she's hanging on to him and laughing, I wouldn't exactly say she hates him.
0: Oh, Mr. Toback, you certainly must think that we're idiots.
3: I wish you'd call me Duke. I've been calling you Laura all evening.
0: Well, I guess it's because I'm so fascinated by your last name that I use it. Tell me, how do you spell it?
3: Just like it sounds. T-O-B-A-C.
0: Duke.
3: Yes, Laura?
0: Spell your last name backwards.
3: Hmm?
0: Toback, spelled backwards, is Cabot. My name.
3: I say, you're right.
0: Well, that's the most unusual thing I've ever heard of.
3: Well, I'm an unusual person.
0: Are you?
3: Don't you think so, Laura?
0: I really haven't had time to decide yet. But I'm awfully glad you came along with Helen and Ed tonight. We do this every year, you know.
3: Yes, so Richard's told me.
0: Oh, this old house has been in my family for more than a century. It was just 3 years ago that I discovered it belonged to me.
3: That so?
0: Mm-hmm. Oh, there were back taxes galore on the place. But I paid them up. And every New Year since then, the Richards and I have spent New Year's Eve
3: here. A charming custom. You know, I rather think I'm going to enjoy being let in on it.
0: I hope so, Duke. Really, I do. I want this to be the best New Year's Eve we've ever enjoyed. Helen? Helen, you and Ed, wait up. Or you'll have to stand at the door till we catch up with you.
4: All right.
0: Duke, what's wrong?
3: Laura, wait.
0: What is it?
3: Is that the house?
0: Why, yes. Why?
3: I don't know. It seems so familiar looking. I've seen it before. Someplace.
0: Well, if you've seen it, it's been right here.
4: Come on, Laura.
1: Unlock the door.
0: Oh, all right. Here's the key.
3: Here, I'll open it. There. In you go, Laura.
0: Oh, for heaven's sake, Ed. Come in and close that door.
3: Yeah.
1: Hurry, dear. Snow's blowing into the place.
3: Here, old man. Let me give you a hand of that door.
2: Thanks. Ooh, there. Ooh, quite a wintry blast.
0: Here, stomp off the rug on this rag. The snow on this rag rug. That's what it's for.
2: Good to know, boy.
1: Oh, it's nice and warm in here.
3: Yes, I'm surprised. You been out here earlier today?
0: No. Oh, Mr. Johnson owns the farm across the way. He always comes over on the last day of December and builds a fire for us.
1: You see, he expects us.
0: The place seems so strange tonight.
2: Strange? What do you mean, Laura?
0: I don't know. Does it really feel warm to you folks?
3: Well, it certainly does.
1: Of course it does, dear.
2: Yeah, it's fine. Boy, it sure makes it handy to come here and have the place all heated for us.
0: Yes, but it doesn't seem the same in here as it always has before.
3: Well, personally, I think it's very homey.
1: Well, so do I. It's a pity no one lives here. It's such a nice place. I've tried to convince Laura she should stay here instead of renting in town.
0: I've had this feeling before. It's so strange. Almost weird.
3: Weird? Why, this place is far from being weird.
0: Oh, of course. Oh, I'm just being silly. Come on, Helen, let's take our coats into the other room and see what condition the kitchen's in.
1: All right. Ed, you'd better throw a log on the fire.
3: How about some refreshments all around, huh?
0: Oh, you just leave that to us, gentlemen. There are plenty of refreshments in the kitchen.
1: Yes, indeed. Laura and I had them sent out yesterday.
2: Smoke, Duke?
3: No, thanks.

0: Well, how do you like her?
1: Laura?
0: Mm-hmm.
1: Charming.
0: Oh, now, Duke, is that all you've got to say for her?
2: Well, I haven't known her but a few hours. And yet...
0: Yes, Duke?
2: Yet, it seems that I have known her before. Somewhere. Sometime.
0: What makes you think that?
2: I can't say. Something about her, the way she acts, the way she talks, possibly, I don't know.
0: Well, have you asked Laura if she'd met you before?
2: No, I thought that rather a silly thing to say. Besides, that's what men always say to women when they're trying to make conversation. And, well, Laura's very easy to talk to. She talks so comfortably with me. And, well, it's as though she'd known me someplace before, too.
0: Hmm. Yeah, I know how you feel, Duke. I felt the same way about folks I'd just been introduced to.
2: Mm. Sensations like that are hard to explain.
0: Yeah, they're generally not explained. Look here, Duke. This is your first trip to Quincy, isn't it?
2: Not only my first trip to Quincy, it's my first trip to Massachusetts.
0: Well, now, Laura's lived here all her life. She's been away a summer or two on vacation, though. Possibly you met her then.
2: Yes, that could be the answer. But it does seem we've been acquainted before. And the strangest part of it all is, it seems that we were once very close to each other. Very close.

0: Oh, Helen, will you juice these oranges for me, please?
1: Mm-hmm. How many?
0: Oh, half a dozen to begin with, I guess. Oh, come on over here on the small table.
1: Oh, all right. Lara?
0: Yes?
1: What do you think of Duke?
0: Oh, I don't know. Give me a little more time.
1: He seems to be attracted to you.
0: Does he?
1: Does he indeed? I caught him three times staring at you like, well, with a sort of fascination. Like he couldn't get used to you.
0: Well, perhaps you're right. Maybe he can't get used to me.
1: No, no, I didn't mean that way. I mean, well, he stared at you like he was trying to remember something.
0: Yes, I noticed that.
1: And I caught you staring the same way at him.
0: Yes.
1: What is it, Laura?
0: I don't know.
1: You like him all right, don't you?
0: That's just it. I feel that suddenly I like him too much.
1: Oh, now, you needn't fall in love with him right off the handle.
0: Oh, no, it isn't that. It's a different kind of a feeling. An affection, but not the kind a woman has for a man. It's different from that.
1: I don't understand what you mean, Laura.
0: I wonder if I understand what I mean myself. It's something that seems to draw me very close to him.
1: Oh, love at first sight. I've always believed in it.
0: No, not that. Something else. Something different. Something greater.
1: He hasn't made love to you already, has he?
0: Helen, will you please stop talking about love? Love has nothing to do with it.
1: Laura, you need a lift. Come on, let me fix you one.
0: No, not now. You know, Helen, I'm positive I've never met Duke Toback before. And yet it seems that I did know him once a long, long time ago.
1: Well, it couldn't be very long ago. You're only 23.
0: No, I mean farther back than that, even.
1: Hey, wait a minute.
0: His name. It's so strange. Toback. It's so very strange.

0: 11:30.
1: No, just 30 more minutes, then it's goodbye, 1941.
2: I can't wait. I've had enough of the past 365 days. I want a brand new year to start out everything with a clean slate.
3: Now you're talking, Laura. Here's to 1942.
0: Yes, here's to the new year.
1: Well, hey, I'm in on that.
2: May all our troubles disappear like bubbles of champagne.
3: Especially as quickly as the bubbles in any champagne that might be left around our place.
2: Would you pardon me now? I want to go upstairs for a moment.
1: I'll go with you.
2: Oh, no, dear. It's cold up there, and besides, I won't be but a moment.
3: Helen, you've got work to do in the kitchen. Well, I'll be right back.
2: Yes, I'll only be a moment. Make yourself at home.
1: She seems strange tonight, doesn't she, Ed?
3: Yeah. You know, she was right enough when we left town. You know, the minute she stepped into this house tonight, something came over her.
0: I think she's quite attractive.
1: Duke, had you ever met her before tonight?
0: Well, no, at least I don't think I have.
1: Well, that's what she said about you.
0: She did?
1: Yes. She acted so strangely, too. She said she... Well... That you attracted her in a strange sort of way.
3: Now, that's a pretty compliment.
1: Oh, Ed. What I mean, Duke, is... Laura told me she seems to have known you before somewhere.
3: You know, that's odd. Duke just said the same thing about Laura. Not more than 30 minutes ago.
1: Duke, you mean that...
0: Yes. It's so strange. I'm trying hard to remember.
3: Well, now, I wouldn't worry about it. You know, I've had the same thing happen to me. Just some trick in nature. You meet a person, for a moment you'd swear you'd met him before.
1: But isn't it strange that Laura should have the same feeling about Duke?
0: Yes, I was about to forget the whole affair, but now... Well, I wonder.
3: Well, now, my advice is that you two get together a little more. Talk over the places you've visited, places you've been. Now, I'll wager one of my Christmas ties you met at the seashore. Or at Santa Anita, or maybe on some dude ranch.
0: Possibly, Ed. But it doesn't seem that way. You know, I haven't said this before, but even this old house seems familiar to me.
1: It does?
0: Yes. When I first saw it outside, I stopped dead in my tracks. Something seemed to stop me and... Well, I'd have sworn I'd walked up that same lane out there dozens and dozens of times.
3: Well, that's incredible.
0: This room, with its high ceiling and huge fireplace. These pine walls, the heavy oak floors... The decorations. They all seem so vaguely familiar.
1: But why should they? You've never been here before.
0: No, I haven't. Don't you two think it's getting chilly in here?
1: Yes, a little.
3: Oh, there are no more logs. I guess I'd better go fetch a couple.
0: No, Ed, I'll do it.
1: Now, there's no reason for both of you to go out in the cold. Ed, you go.
0: Isn't that just like a wife? No, Ed, you stay here. I know exactly where the logs are. I saw them when I came in. I'll be right back with a couple.
3: Better put a coat on, old man.
0: No, I won't be out long enough. The wood's just around the corner of the house.

0: Hmm?
1: Oh, Laura, I didn't see you come back.
0: Oh, he's gone to get some logs for the fire. Insisted on going alone.
1: Laura, what a beautiful dress.
0: Hey, those aren't the clothes you wore out here.
1: Wherever did you find such a quaint outfit, darling?
2: It's a dress my mother used to treasure. It's been in my family for almost a century.
1: Oh, it's beautiful.
2: I thought it would be fun to put it on tonight. I found it upstairs in an old trunk.
1: Just wait until Duke sees you in that dress. Maybe that'll help him remember where he knew you before.
2: He thinks he's known me before.
0: And Helen says you feel that you've met him before, too.
2: Well, yes. I do feel that way, but... Oh, I don't know what to think. I'm so upset tonight.
1: Laura, what is wrong tonight? Ed and I've both noticed it.
0: Yeah, what's wrong, Laura?
2: Oh, I didn't want to mention it, but...
1: There, something is wrong.
0: Well, can we help you?
2: No, I couldn't ask you to. Well, you two know how very fond I've grown of this old house and the property.
0: Yeah. You certainly spent a lot of money putting it into shape. I still don't see why you don't live here.
2: Oh, it's the memories, and more than anything... And the fact that my grandmother and hers lived here for so many years.
1: Oh, Laura, you don't mean you're going to lose the place?
2: I'm afraid so.
1: Oh.
2: You see, it's heavily mortgaged. I'm in debt more than $3,000. I can't meet that debt.
0: Hmm. Well, that's a little more money than we've got right now.
1: Yes, quite a bit more. Oh!
0: Duke.
1: Oh, Ed, see what's wrong. For heaven's sake, don't just stand there. Hurry.
3: Duke, Lord man, your head. What happened? Speak to me, Duke. Are you all right?
0: Here now, take it easy. I'll carry you into the house. Come on, man. Arm around my neck. That's it.
1: Is he all right, do you think?
0: Yeah. That's quite a pile of wood out there. Picked up a piece near the bottom, and the lot slid down on him. Just knocked him out, that's all.
2: Oh, he looks so pale. Here, loosen his collar. There. You better take his tie, that's it.
0: Oh.
1: Duke?
0: Oh.
1: Duke? Are you all right?
0: Feeling better now, old man?
4: What? Is something wrong?
2: You had an accident, Duke. Do you feel all right now?
4: Laurel.
2: Yes, Duke?
4: Laurel. Why'd you call me that, Laurel? Who are these people?
2: Duke, why, you'll be all right.
4: Who are these people? What, why am I lying here? Where is your mother, Laurel?
2: You'll be all right now. Just lie still.
4: Why do you speak like that? Why do you look at me like that, daughter?
2: Daughter?
4: But what's the trouble here? Suddenly you're so strange.
2: It's you who are strange.
4: What? You call your father strange? You call me Jeremiah Cabot strange?
2: Jeremiah Cabot?
4: Of course, Jeremiah Cabot. Don't tell me I have to remind you who I am.
2: But Jeremiah Cabot was my mother's great-great-grandfather.
1: Duke, for heaven's sakes, what's the matter with you?
4: This is so strange. I'm afraid I don't know your friends, Lauren, and you, young lady, or you, sir.
0: Oh, now, Duke, cut the kidding.
2: Just a moment, Ed. I think I'm beginning to understand.
4: Oh. For a moment, child, I thought you were my daughter. Now I know the truth.
2: You... Yes. That must be it.
1: What, Laura? What on earth?
2: Just a moment, Helen. Jeremiah Cabot. He built this house. His daughter was named Laurelin. The name has been in the family for a century.
4: Laurelin. She looked so much like you.
0: I still don't get this.
2: Ed, wait, I think I can explain, at least partially. There's an old legend in our family that one New Year's Eve, Jeremiah Cabot was asked by his family to join them in making New Year's resolutions. In the spirit of jest, Jeremiah resolved one thing: to return to this earth 100 years from the night he made the resolution.
4: That's it. Yes, of course. The resolution. The brick in the fireplace. The brick.
1: What does he mean?
4: I remember now. Here, I'll show you. This brick. This one behind the others. See? It's loose. You can remove it.
2: But what are you trying to tell us?
4: Here. You see? A hiding place behind the brick. This is where the papers are hidden. And the money.
3: Will somebody please tell me what's going on around here?
1: Ed. That's real money.
4: $10,000. You see? It has been hidden here for years. And here. Pictures. In the original deed to the Cabot property.
3: What? This is most amazing.
4: And this. This is what I was looking for. Here, Loredan. Read this. Go ahead, child. Read it.
1: What did it say, Laura?
3: Do you want me to read it?
2: No. Just a moment. It's quite faded. The ink is almost gone. It says, I, Jeremiah Cabot, being in my right and sane mind, do solemnly resolve this night to return to earth again. Exactly 100 years from now, if it be within the realm of power. Signed, Jeremiah Cabot. December 31st, 1841.

0: What happened? Is something wrong? What am I doing here? Oh, my head.
1: Duke.
0: Why are you all looking at me like that? Oh, I remember now, the logs. Ooh, cold in here.
2: Duke, where are you going?
3: No, Ed, you stay here. I know exactly where the logs are. Saw them when we came in. I'll be right back.

Resolution 1841. Tonight's tale of dark fantasy, written by Scott Bishop. Charles Carshon played Duke Toback. Many Joe Curtis was Laura Cabot. Eleanor Naylor Corrin was Helen Richards. And Ben Morris played Ed Richards. Next Friday night at this same time, the National Broadcasting Company will bring you the 8th in this series of stories of the supernatural and the unusual, created for you by Scott Bishop. Listen for the weird and haunting The Curse of the Neanderthal, the story of a grave 40,000 years old, and the awesome secret that it contained. Dark Fantasy originates each Friday night in the studios of WKY, Oklahoma City. Tom Paxton speaking. 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

0: Captain. There she is.
1: Envy your glass. Five aboard. Very well, turn about. We'll drop line and take them on.
0: Aye, sir.
2: Stand by the mainsail! Long go sighted northeast! Lifelines on her!
1: You make out what ship she's from?
0: Too far, Captain. She's American, now.
1: Aye.
0: Now we'll soon be on them.
1: Mate, if the captain's with them, send him up to my cabin.
0: Aye, aye, sir.
2: Take in the mainsail! Easy now, don't run him under! He's too!
3: That's about all, Captain. We'd been at sea in the longboat for 2 days when you sighted us. Just about done in. My friend here, Mr. Allen, was the only passenger to survive.
1: You say you're from the packet ship Independence, eh?
3: Aye.
1: What cargo were you carrying?
3: Cotton, a little hemp, and some timber.
1: I see. And that was all?
3: Aye. Did you happen to pass some drift, Captain?
1: We did. Nothing you just spoke of. Would you care for a little more grog, gentlemen?
3: Oh, thank you.
1: And you, sir?
4: Yes. Yes, please.
1: No, we passed nothing adrift that you mentioned. But we did hoist aboard something rather strange, you might say. It may not have come from your ship, though. Could only make out the port of embarkation and the date. Charleston, South Carolina, August the 2nd, 1881.
3: That was our port. That was our date of sailing.
4: Captain, what was it you took aboard?
1: 2 bodies. Passengers, I suppose. A man and a woman. Rather unusual, though. The woman was in a coffin. An oblong box. You seem startled, Mr. Allen.
4: I am. And the man?
1: That's the strange part. He was lashed to the coffin by an inch-thick rope.
4: Oh.
1: From your reaction, Mr. Allen, I presume you know something about the box?
4: Yes, I'm afraid so.
1: Then, Mr. Allen, suppose you relate the entire story.
4: Very well. To tell you the truth, Captain, I'd intended telling no one. You see, as Captain Hardy told you, the dead man had been a friend of mine. I'd hoped the sea would keep its dead. The man whose body you found tied to that oblong box was an artist from New York. His name was Cornelius Wyatt. As I remember, Wyatt had been married only a few months when I met him quite by accident. It was at our port of sailing, Charleston. I'd been on board only a few minutes when I heard his voice calling me by my first name. I was quite surprised to see my old friend.
5: Edgar! Edgar Allen, hello there.
6: Wyatt, why, heavens, man. How are you? Huh?
5: Oh, it's good to see you. How long has it been?
6: Oh, a good year since I saw you last, at least. Let's see. Yes, since 1877.
5: All the places to meet you.
6: Now, tell me, Wyatt, is your wife aboard?
5: My wife? Well, yes.
6: Good. More people have raved about her astounding beauty to me than I could possibly count. I've sworn to see her with my own eyes. Where is she?
5: I'm sorry, Edgar. I'm afraid that would be impossible. You see, she's ill in her cabin.
6: Oh, what a shame. Well, then, later, I'm sure
5: you... No. Really, I think she'll remain in bed for the rest of the trip. Her health wouldn't permit it.
6: Oh, come, Wyatt. You wouldn't cheat me of this chance to meet your beautiful wife. The sea air'll do her good. Or is it because you're jealous of such beauty? Huh?
5: Please keep such remarks to yourself. My wife's appearance should be of no concern to you.
6: Oh, but Wyatt, I was only joking. I meant no harm.
5: Your humor is not appreciated, Mr. Allen.
6: Well, forgive me. I assure you I meant no harm.
0: I beg pardon, sir. You, Mr. Wyatt?
5: Yes?
0: That there box of yours, you're having it shipped in the hold?
5: Confound it, man. How many times must I give these instructions? My cabin, you understand? It must be put in my cabin. Must I tell the captain himself?
0: Sorry, sir, but there's hardly any room for such a large box in your...
5: I don't care how little room there is. That box will go into my cabin if I have to move it there myself.
0: Sorry, sir.
5: Confounded fools. Must I beg them to carry out my instructions?
4: Is that the box?
5: Excuse me, Mr. Allen. The clumsy fools may drop it. I'd better watch them. I'll see you later.
4: Although at the time I was surprised by my friend's sudden outburst, I passed it off to temperament. After all, he was an artist. At the moment, I was more concerned over the the oblong box, then over my friend. It bothered me quite a bit. I couldn't find a reason for his being so overwrought over the placement of a cumbersome, large wooden box. And furthermore, I couldn't find a reason for his use of one that shape. It was about 6 feet long and 2.5 feet wide. To me, its contents were a mystery. At first, I excused it as containing a number of his precious paintings. About 3 days out of Charleston, I met Wyatt again. He was walking about the deck. As I approached him, he cordially offered me his hand.
7: Hello there.
4: Hello, Wyatt.
7: Edgar, I believe I owe you an apology.
4: Apology?
7: Yes, you must forgive the way I acted the day before we sailed. I'm not as well as I should be.
4: Oh, think nothing of it.
7: Here, let's sit here. That's it. I'm under a severe strain, Edgar. Perhaps I should tell you. You are my friend. I should tell someone.
4: Why, of course.
7: What others have told you about my wife is true. She is beautiful. Very beautiful. I'm afraid too beautiful.
4: Yes?
7: I was one of many, many suitors. I was the fortunate one. Why, I don't know. She doesn't love me, Edgar.
4: Are you sure she doesn't love you?
7: Yes, I'm sure. Very sure. Since I've been married, she's done her utmost to make me jealous. She knows how I worship her beauty. She knows her power. Men have always loved her for it. They still do. I know, Edgar. I'm suffering because of it. There are men today who would give anything for my wife's hand. Anything. She knows it. She taunts me with it continuously. The way she looks at me, laughs at me.
4: You're in love with her?
7: Desperately.
4: You'd never give her up?
7: Never.
4: And she knows this?
7: Of course. That's why she taunts me.
4: Well, perhaps if I could see her...
7: No. She's still ill. Ill.
4: Oh, I'm sorry.
7: This trip. Do you know why I'm going to Canada? Do you know why?
4: Paintings?
7: I'm taking her away. Away from all those men. She'll learn to love me. I'll make her. I'll keep her beauty for myself.
4: Well, perhaps. Perhaps this is an extreme.
7: Extreme? No. No, it's the only thing to do. You don't know the torture I've suffered. Well, let's talk no more about it. I feel better now.
4: As you wish.
7: You will keep my confidence?
4: Oh, without question. Now, how's your painting coming, Wyatt?
7: I haven't touched a brush in months.
4: But the canvases you brought aboard, weren't they yours?
7: Canvases?
4: I suppose they were in the large box you have in your cabin.
7: Why do you suppose that?
4: Well, because of its unusual size.
7: That box doesn't concern you. It's none of your business.
4: I didn't say that I...
7: Don't ever mention that box again. I forbid you. You hear? Don't ever mention that box again.
4: Perhaps I've been too hasty, Captain. Perhaps the man just isn't well physically. Well, the box, it could contain something unimportant. I think I was overly curious, that's all. I've known him for a long while, you know. He's always appeared perfectly normal before.
3: And everything's been all right lately?
4: For the past few days, yes. He's been perfectly cordial.
3: Then I think perhaps it's best we pass over the entire matter. There's probably some logical, some simple story behind what's happened.
4: Here, more port?
3: No. No, thanks. I think it's best I be getting back to my cabin. Looks as though there's an unhealthy storm brewing along the coast. I'd best get back.
4: Oh, I noticed it getting a little rough. Will it hit us?
3: I can't tell yet. Well, good night, Mr. Allen. Perhaps you'll join me at dinner tomorrow night, eh?
4: Thank you, Captain. I'd be... Listen.
3: What?
4: Shh. I thought I heard... Listen. Again...
3: Nothing. I hear nothing. The wind, that's all. The events have made you a little nervous, I suppose.
4: No, wait. I'm sure I heard something strange. Groaning or something from out there.
3: Open the door. It's probably the ship's cat.
4: Captain, here, quickly!
3: The passageway's black. The steward probably took the lantern to...
4: Listen. Again. Hear it?
3: Oh, yes. Yes, I do.
4: It came from the darkness down there to the end of the passageway.
3: Somebody's in trouble. Who has the stateroom at the end of the passageway?
4: I think Wyatt. The first two are empty.
3: Well, come along. Pull your cabin door closed.
4: I'll get a lamp. The darkness...
3: No, I know my way. We may need the darkness.
4: Very well.
3: I'll stay close. The first two, you say, are empty?
4: Yes.
3: And this one, you believe, is Wyatt's.
4: It should be.
3: I'll stand here a moment. I'll listen again.
4: A knocking. Oh. Tapping.
3: I'll try this latch. I'll open it as quietly as possible.
4: There's no light under the door.
3: Stand back.
4: Easy now.
3: What? Blast it. It's locked from the inside.
7: Well, someone is definitely in there.
3: I'm going to knock. Now listen closely. Someone is in there. You heard it?
8: Hello in there. Is that you, Wyatt? This is Ellen. Anything wrong? Hello there.
3: No answer. I don't like this. Open the door, Wyatt. It's the ship's captain. I'll be forced to break in. Here, help me. Help me as I count three.
4: Go on.
3: One, two. Ready now.
2: Three.
8: Where are you, Wyatt?
3: Wait. There's a lantern by the port. I'll strike a light. Stand here and... Empty. The room is empty.

0: For a moment, both of us stood there in the gloom of Wyatt's cabin. We were sure somebody had been there, but a moment before, we'd heard them. And now the cabin was apparently empty. The door had been locked from the inside. Nobody could have left the room without our seeing them. Then suddenly Captain Hardy pointed to the right wall of the cabin. There in the dimness of the gloomy shadows.
1: Alan, this cabin and the one beside it are adjoined. Now, let me get the light and see if the adjoining door has been opened. Whoever left in a hurry. Here, Alan. Give me a hand. I can't reach the lantern. Blast it!
0: Hardy!
1: All right. Just stumbled over this blasted box. My hand.
0: The oblong box.
2: Excuse me, gentlemen. I didn't mean to intrude.
0: Quiet!
2: May I come in? There's another lamp for the table. Allow me, Captain Hardy.
0: But where did you come from? How did you get into the passageway
2: there.
0: When...
2: That's better. Mr. Allen, I have been walking my wife on deck. May I introduce you? Oh, you may come in, Marjorie. Marjorie, this is Mr. Allen, the man who desired to meet you so much, and the captain of this vessel, Captain Hardy.
3: How do you do?
4: How do you do?
2: And now, gentlemen, may I ask the reason for your, breaking in?
4: We heard a noise, a cry. We thought it was from your cabin.
2: That would have been impossible. There was nobody there.
4: Are you sure? We heard...
2: Of course I'm sure. There was no one here, I tell you. And now, gentlemen, if you don't mind...
0: Wyatt, before we go...
2: Yes, Mr. Allen?
0: Ask your wife to remove her veil.
2: Marjorie, would you please oblige the gentleman? My wife, Mr. Allen.
0: Your wife? But...
2: She is beautiful, isn't she?
0: Yes. Yes, she is.
2: You, too, seem stunned.
0: Quite. Yes, quite. Captain Hardy, come. Thank you, Wyatt.
2: One moment, Captain Hardy.
4: Yes?
2: Would it be too much to ask for a new cabin door? This one seems to have suffered slightly.
4: I'll see to it.
2: Good night, gentlemen.
0: Hurry to my cabin. His wife. Did you see his wife?
5: Yes. She was hideous.
0: His rave about her beauty. Why, he's mad, Captain. Hopelessly mad. She was horribly ugly. Yet she was familiar. I've seen her before. I know it. Where? Where?
4: Did you notice the door leading to the adjoining cabin?
0: No.
4: It was open slightly. Someone could have left Wyatt's cabin and reached the passageway through the empty one next to it.
0: Hardy.
4: Yes?
0: Your hand.
4: Huh?
0: Covered with blood. Well, you must have cut it yourself when you fell. Here, let me wash it off.
4: No. No, it isn't cut.
0: Yes, but that blood.
4: It isn't mine.
0: Well, then where did you...
4: The oblong box, Mr. Allen. The oblong box.
0: What was behind this terrible mystery, neither of us knew. We would inform the police as soon as we put to port. From then on, I saw nothing of Wyatt. 2 days passed since the incident in his cabin. And on the second day, Captain Hardy warned all the passengers of what was in store for us. We were forbidden on deck, confined to our cabins. We were being blown out to sea by a furious hurricane wind. On the fateful night, I was lying fully clothed on my bed. The sea was sickening. The ship was yawing terribly with each plunge. I was expecting the worst at any moment. Then suddenly, above the roar of the terrible gale, I heard a strange sound coming from the passageway before my cabin. I was a little bewildered at first. For a few moments, I sat there on my bed, wondering. And then...
6: Edgar! This is Wyatt! Do you hear me?
0: What is it?
6: I need your help, Edgar! I need your help!
0: Go back to your cabin, Wyatt. You hear? Get out of the passageway. It's dangerous. The ship...
6: Please open the door. You must help me. You're my friend, Edgar. Please.
0: Very well. What? Good heavens.
6: My box. I've got to get it on deck. I, I've got to. The ship may break in two at any moment. Please, please help me. I can't manage it alone. Please.
3: Well, you must be completely insane. The storm is too high. It's suicide, I tell you. You'll be blown overboard.
6: Just the door. You don't have to go on deck. I have some rope. I'll lash myself to the stays. I'll be safe. Please.
3: Yes, but your wife. You can't leave your wife alone now. Go back to her. Snap out of it.
6: Just up the stairs. Please, Edgar. You're my friend. Please, Edgar, please.
3: Very well. To the top of the stairs.
6: The other end. Take the other end.
3: Go on. I have it. Hurry, it's heavy.
6: Here. This way. Right. Up these stairs.
3: I've got it.
6: Here. Don't drop it, Edgar. Don't drop it. All right. All right. A little further, Edgar. Just a little further. Now. There. Oh.
3: This is as far as I go.
6: Oh, thank you, Edgar. Thank you. You don't know what this means.
3: Now, go back to your cabin.
6: I can't. I must get my box on deck.
3: Then I leave.
6: No, no, please. One other favor. Hold this hatch while I push the box out.
3: I beg you, Wyatt, use your head. The water will swamp us. Listen to it.
6: Please, Edgar, please.
3: Well, then, stand back. I'll open the hatch. I'm not responsible for you, you fool. Hurry, confound you. Hurry, we'll be swamped. For heaven's sake, Wyatt, you'll never make it. Wyatt, watch out. Come back, you fool, come back. I've got to close it. Come back.
6: Get back!
3: Captain, help me. Close it, quickly. In the heaven's name, hurry. Now, push. What in thunder race
5: were
3: you doing?
5: Wyatt. Wyatt, he's out there. He took the box.
3: Good heavens, he's done for. It's too late to help him now. I'm afraid we're going to have to abandon ship. She's breaking. Starboard life board, are you there? Make for it.
5: Yes, but Mrs. Wyatt, she's below. She'll be killed. I'll get her first.
3: The starboard boat, Edgar. The starboard boat.
5: Mrs. Wyatt, to the boats! Mrs. Wyatt, we're sinking! Come on!
7: Where is he? Where is he?
5: Hurry, hurry, this way. Run!
7: No, wait, please. Please, please, listen.
5: In the name of heaven, woman, come on, quick. No time to lose. Good Lord. Mrs. Wyatt. Mrs. Wyatt!
0: Then suddenly she disappeared before me. Water gushed down the passageway. She was swallowed by it. I struggled forward and made my way to the starboard boat. I jumped for the swinging davit and lowered myself as speedily as possible into the longboat. Captain Hardy joined me with three others of his crew. And then, just as we pushed out from the trembling mass of wreckage, I saw it. Hardy did too. Standing to aft, I saw Wyatt. He was binding himself tightly to the oblong box. He stood there for a moment, I thought, laughing. Then in one brief instant, he was gone with the ship into the sea.
8: And that's all?
0: Yes.
8: I see. Would you gentlemen be so kind as to follow me? This should prove rather interesting. This way, gentlemen.
4: Captain, when did you find this box?
8: Yesterday afternoon. In here, please. Mr. Allen, hand me that lantern, and watch the stairs, please. They're rather sharp here.
0: Lead on.
8: Now, ordinarily, we would not have bothered with a floating body. It's generally some poor wretch from a wrecked vessel. However, due to the box and the peculiar circumstances, I thought it best to hoist it on board.
0: Yes, but the decomposition...
8: Oh, the salt water helped preserve them for a while. I thought we could reach New London safely with them. However, since we were blown off our course by that wind, it will be a good day and a half before we reach land. I'm afraid I shall have to commit them both back to the sea. Mr. Allen, swing that door open, please, will you? Over there, in that corner.
0: Yes. Yes, that's the box.
8: Captain Hardy, would you kindly hold the lantern while I lift this blanket?
4: Certainly.
8: Is this the man you call Wyatt?
0: Poor devil. Hardly recognizable. Yes, that's Wyatt.
8: And now, Mr. Allen, if you would give me a hand with the top of this box. It had been firmly nailed. However, we pried it loose when we took it aboard. Just pull at that end carefully.
0: Good heavens.
8: Even after 2 days at sea, death did not destroy that waxen beauty.
4: It's almost impossible. Still so beautiful.
8: You notice the wound over the heart?
0: Yes.
4: Mr. Allen, that was the beauty Mr. Wyatt talked of.
0: Why, of course. This must have been his wife. But wait, the other Mrs. Wyatt. Oh, yes, of course. I knew I'd seen her somewhere before. The maid. Their personal maid. Yes, now I remember. She tried to tell me something before she drowned. Wyatt murdered his real wife.
4: If only we had done something sooner.
8: Murdered his wife? How could he? Why?
0: Insanely jealous. Terribly jealous. To die with her would be better than to live with her and her beauty. He planned to murder her on that trip when I saw them stowing that box. Remember the groans? She was murdered that night. The blood, it was fresh. Remember the tapping we heard as he nailed her in this coffin? Hardy, I think we'd better leave. Yes. Yes, Wyatt. Your wife is very, very beautiful.

From the time-worn pages of the past, we have brought you the story, The Oblong Box. Bellkeeper, toll the bell!

0: You served behind the desk.
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0: Come in. Welcome. I'm E.G. Marshall. Some people call our kind of entertainment escape fiction. Well, that word has never been more appropriately used than to describe the story you're about to hear. It's about a man with a most unusual profession, a man who makes his livelihood by making escapes. But now, the great Ferlini is going to cap his exciting career with the greatest escape of all, even if it turns out to be the last escape. And if you think Houdini took great chances, wait until you hear what the great Ferlini has in mind.
1: That's right. I'm going inside that box in a bathing suit, and they're going to dump me right into the middle of the lake.
2: Joe, but that's crazy. It's too dangerous.
1: What you mean is I'm too old for it, huh? But I'll show you, baby. I'm not too old for the trick, or for you.
0: Our mystery drama, The Last Escape, was written especially for the Mystery Theater by Henry Slessor and stars Joan Lovejoy and Robert Dryden. 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

0: in the glamorous Tropicana Supper Club. The music is playing, the palm trees are swaying, but unfortunately, the music is being produced by a sleazy three-piece band, the palm trees are papier-mâché, and the Tropicana isn't in the tropics. It's New Jersey. If there is any glamour here, it's the glamour of illusion. And that's what the customers have come to see.
1: Ladies and gentlemen, here's what you've all been waiting for. Direct from Command Performances in London, Paris, and Rome, the man who defies ropes, chains, locks, handcuffs, steel boxes, and prison bars, the one, the only true successor to the immortal Houdini, here he is, Fellini the Great!
2: Thank you. Ladies and gentlemen, it's a great pleasure to be here with you this evening. You know, some people have asked me why I do these things. Why I continue to risk injury and even death in order to demonstrate my ability to escape from any bonds devised by mortal man. Well, let me tell you the reason. It's because of a deep, abiding love of liberty, to demonstrate the indefatigable spirit of man in his quest for personal freedom, a freedom which each one of us enjoys in this wonderful country of ours. And now I'd like to introduce you to a lovely young lady who is going to assist me in my demonstration this evening. Here she is, Miss Wanda Wilson. As you can see, Miss Wilson is holding something in her hand. It's a straitjacket designed to restrain the most violent madman. Madness, as you know, often increases the strength of its victim enormously. But this jacket has been created so skillfully that experts will swear that there is no way out of one. The great Houdini, however, once proved that it can be done. And tonight, before your eyes, I am going to attempt to duplicate his astonishing escape. Whatever.
3: Yes, Fellini.
2: Please ask two men from the audience to assist us.
3: Yes, Fellini. Well, how about, what about you two gentlemen? Will you help out?
4: Oh, thank you very much.
2: Now, if you two gentlemen will just put the jacket on me. Yeah, that's right. I fold my arms around my torso, and then you secure every strap. Yeah, that's it. Just as tight as you can now. Yeah, that's right. Every single one of them. A little tighter. Tighter. Make sure there's absolutely no way I could get out of it. Yeah. Thank you, gentlemen. And now, ladies and gentlemen, to spare you the sight of my agonies, Wanda will place a screen in front of me.
3: Here it is, Fellini.
5: Wanda. Wanda, can you come here a minute?
6: No, Tommy, not now. The actor.
5: I've got to talk to you. Can you meet me later?
6: I don't know.
5: Please.
6: I'll try. That's all I can say.
2: As you can see, now one strap is torn or broken. The straitjacket is in perfect condition, but I am free. I'll tell you one thing about this escape. You don't have to be crazy to try it, but it helps.
5: Wanda, I'm over here.
6: Tommy, I can't talk too long.
5: Why'd you come out without a coat? You'll freeze to death.
6: Well, I couldn't very well have put a coat on. Joe would have asked where I was going.
5: Where is he now?
6: In the dressing room. I gotta get back there.
5: He really keeps tabs on you, doesn't he?
6: You know how he is. What did you want?
5: You know what I wanted. To see you.

0: You know what I think of you, Tommy. Your singing, I mean.
1: Is that all you mean? My singing?
0: Tommy, don't. Not here, not in this filthy alley.
1: Where, then? There's no place I can ever see you. No place at all.
0: But it can't be helped. Joe has to know where I am every minute. He goes crazy if he doesn't see me around all the time. Not that he's jealous. He thinks too much of himself to be jealous of me. He just has to know I'm around, admiring him, waiting on him hand and foot.
1: Oh, he treats you like a slave.
0: Tommy, I got to go. He's probably foaming at the mouth right this minute.
1: Wanda, please, listen. One kiss. One.
0: All right. Oh, Lord, why does someone like you have to come along now?
2: Hey, where were you?
0: I told you, I went to get some cigarettes from the machine.
2: You shouldn't smoke. I never smoked in my life. You think I could have lungs like mine if I smoked? I got the lungs of a 20-year-old, you know that?
0: Yeah, I know.
2: Boy, I really felt good out there tonight. I could have done a steel box bust out tonight. That's how good I felt. Hey, you see that little guy who put me in the straitjacket? Little guy thought he was going to fix me. See how tight he worked the straps?
0: I was there, Joe.
2: The little guys, they're the worst. It's a pleasure to fool them.
0: Joe, what do you say? You just going to keep staring into that mirror all night?
2: I like what I see. Don't you like what I see?
0: I never knew anyone who liked to look at himself the way you do.
2: 49 years old. Nobody would ever take me for 49. What do you say?
0: You're a Greek god, Joe. And speaking of Greeks, we were invited out to dinner tonight. Roscoe was buying.
2: Roscoe, he spoils my appetite. You hear him talk, the escape business is dead. He should have seen that crowd tonight, that's all I say. He's no different.
0: Well, he booked you into this job, didn't he? He ought to know if it's dead or not.
2: Only thing wrong with the escape business, it don't get enough publicity. That's the only thing.
0: All right, Joe.
2: Everything comes back. Old movies come back. Old songs. Even old clothes. Only you gotta make a splash. And I mean a splash.
0: Joe, you're not gonna start that again, are you?
2: Start what?
0: With Roscoe. You're not gonna start talking about that water business again, are you? I'm sick of that subject.
2: Ah, you're getting old, Wanda. That's your trouble. The water trick is the best idea I had in years.
0: Don't talk to me about age. You're no chicken, Joe, and don't forget it. An escape like that could be too much for you to handle.
2: So I'm no chicken, huh? Listen, sugar, I count 10 new wrinkles on your face since last week. Take a good look in a mirror.
0: Oh, stop it, Joe.
2: Go on, take a look.
0: You're hurting me.
2: Go on, I said, look at yourself.
0: Stop it.
2: You call it old, huh? I'm younger than you, baby. On account of I keep the shape.
0: All right, just let me go.
2: That's right, turn on the tears.
0: Not everybody thinks I'm old, Joe. Not everybody.
2: You should have seen me tonight, Phil. I was the best. That crowd really ate it up. Didn't you, Wanda?
0: Yeah, it was a good crowd for that crummy joint.
3: Don't knock crummy joints. Not if they pay off every Friday.
2: Listen, after tonight, I wouldn't be surprised if they booked me for another month.
3: I'd be surprised. You close next week.
2: What?
3: I told you it was a 3-week engagement, Joe.
2: Yeah, but you said... I mean, maybe it would go longer.
3: Well, that's as far as it goes.
2: Okay. Okay, we'll find someplace else, right? Someplace better than that crummy Tropicana.
3: Sure.
2: I'm telling you, Phil, the escape business is coming back. And when it does, I'm going to be right on top.
0: You're practically the only one left.
2: All I need is one good break, one good publicity stunt.
0: Uh-oh, here it comes.
3: Starting with that water trick again?
2: Yeah, that's right.
3: But you're going to stop bothering me about that.
2: I don't stop bothering you until we do it.
3: Look, Joe, you know as well as me that times are different. 20-30 years ago, a good press agent could ballyhoo an escape artist right onto the front pages. Only Houdini's been dead a long time.
2: Sure, Houdini's dead. But I'm alive. Me, Joe Fellini.
3: It's one thing about you, Joe. You never had any trouble with false modesty.
2: Listen, what could Houdini do that I can't?

0: I work with the ropes, the chains, irons. I can get out of boxes, bags, hampers, chests. I can do all the handcuff routines. Nobody does a faster straitjacket than me. Besides, you know that Houdini used a lot of phony trick stuff.
1: And I suppose you don't.
0: Sure, sometimes. I got my skeleton keys, my phony bolts, and all that other junk. But you know me, Phil. I do my best tricks with muscle and brains, right?
2: Sure, sure. You're the greatest, Joe.
0: Yeah, I keep in shape. Ask Wanda here. 1 hour a day with the barbells. Yeah, I still got a terrific chest expansion. I can do this water trick, Phil. It'll be great.
2: You know something, Wanda? Maybe the only way to stop your husband from talking about this is to let him do it.
1: Oh, Phil, no.
2: All right, Joe, how do you plan to work the act?
0: I really do it up good, Phil. First, I'll let him handcuff me. I mean, genuine cuffs. All checked out by the chief of police or somebody like that.
2: And what makes you think I can line up the chief of police?
0: Then after I'm handcuffed, the rope around my body, around 50 feet. Then they put me in a burlap sack and tie it up good. Then I put the whole works into a steamer trunk and dump me right in the middle of the lake. How's that sound?
2: Like sudden death.
0: Don't worry about it. 2 minutes after that trunk goes into the water, out I come. Then all I gotta do is swim.
2: How do you plan to do it?
0: Oh, I ain't giving away no trade secrets, Phil. All I can say is I got a new gimmick that'll make him more sensational than even the water trick Houdini did.
1: Phil, you can't let him go through with this. It's a trick for a young man.
0: I can do it, I said. Just tell me when we start, Phil.
2: I'll tell you when, Joe. As soon as you can prove to me that you can swim.
3: Really a miracle. I never thought you'd be able to get away from that guy, Wanda.
1: Oh, Joe finally went someplace he couldn't take me.
3: Where's that?
1: To a men's gym. He went to swim in their pool.
3: What for?
1: Oh, he's going to do a trick. He calls it the water trick. He gets handcuffed and tied and all that, and they dump him into the lake in a big steamer trunk.
3: Ooh. That sounds pretty dangerous.
1: Well, the only danger would be Joe getting too winded to swim to the surface. I know he can get out of the cuffs and the ropes and all that, but...
3: It seems to me that if the slightest thing went wrong...
1: Oh, he'll take all the precautions, or we will, rather.
3: We?
1: Well, I help him out with the trick part of it.
3: Oh. Then there is a trick.
1: Part of it's a trick, naturally.
3: But, even tricks go wrong sometimes, don't they?
1: Yeah. Yeah, they do.
3: Did anything like that ever happen to your husband?
1: Well, yeah, once. He couldn't open the lock on his handcuffs. See, he had a key hidden in the cuff of his trousers, but it slipped out of his hand and fell between the cracks of the floorboard. He wasn't hurt or anything. It was just a wicker basket escape on stage.
3: I see. But if anything like that happened now, I mean, at the bottom of a lake...
1: Well, that would be... terrible. It'd be awful.
3: Yeah. It would be really tragic, wouldn't it?
1: I don't want to think about any such thing. I just don't want to think about it.
3: No, of course not, Wanda. At least we won't think about it tonight.
4: Well, unless I heard wrong, it sounds to me... that I've just heard a conversation about murder. No, the word wasn't spoken. The plans weren't made. But it wasn't difficult to hear between the lines. Will Mrs. Joe Ferlini really spoil the grandiose plans of Ferlini the Great? We'll find out when we return shortly with Act Two.
5: Ladies and gentlemen, this is Ed McMahon. Welcome once again to Million Dollar Question. Madam.
6: Yes, yes.
5: What is your name, please?
6: My name is Jones, Geraldine Jones.
5: Geraldine Jones.
6: That is
5: We're
6: correct.
5: We're about to ask you the million dollar question.
6: A million dollars?
5: Yes, if you're correct, you'll win $1 million.
6: Honey, hush.
5: Are you ready?
6: Okay.
5: All right, here's the question. What is the largest selling beer in the entire world?
6: Budweiser!
5: You're right! You just won $1 million.
6: Would you give it to me in Budweiser?
5: Of course. Be sure and watch Flip Wilson. And the name of the special is Flip Wilson, of course.
7: My guests are going to be Peter Sellers, Lily Tomlin, Richard Pryor.
5: And, of course, Flip Wilson. That's Flip Wilson, of course. This Friday night on TV. Sponsored by Budweiser. Of course. What more can I say?
8: When you say Budweiser.
7: Of course.
1: You've said it all.
5: Anheuser-Busch, St. Louis.
9: You're 17. Well, that's plenty old. Old enough to know about things like grass and speed and acid and smack. We probably can't tell you anything about the stuff you haven't already heard. Or maybe even found out for yourself. So, we don't intend to give you any advice. You wouldn't listen. But the trouble is, neither will your kid brother. He doesn't know half of what you know. He doesn't know how dope can affect your body. He's never spent a violent night hugging a friend who is on a bad trip or watch a guy nod off in class and fall to the floor. He's just a kid and a real setup for anybody out there selling the stuff. We'd like to warn your little brother. Too bad he doesn't trust us. We can't get to him. But maybe you can.
10: An advertising council campaign.

0: The engagement is over for Fellini the Great at the Tropicana Supper Club. But now Joe Fellini and his wife have a new address, a small and rather shabby hotel which bears the name of Lakeview, undoubtedly because it's located on the edge of Lake Paradise. This afternoon, Wanda Fellini is alone and bored, disinterested in her copy of Variety, tired of reading about the success of others. But then...
1: One second. Tommy.
2: Hello, Wanda. Surprised?
1: Well, of course I am. What are you doing here?
2: Isn't it obvious I came to see you? No. Scratch that. For publication, I came to audition for a singing job at the Lake Paradise Inn.
1: Is that the truth?
2: You know what the truth is. Look, can I come in?
1: Oh, yeah, of course.
2: I've already tried to get a job at the inn. Nothing doing there. But Fellini doesn't have to know that, does he?
1: You shouldn't have come here, Tommy. It won't look right.
2: Where is he?
1: Joe? He's at the lake swimming. That's all he's been doing for days now, practicing his swimming.
2: Then he's really going to go through with it, the water trick.
1: Oh, he's going through with it, all right. His agent, you know, Phil Roscoe.
2: Yeah, I know.
1: Well, he's actually getting excited about it. Can you imagine? He's been doing a terrific job of lining up publicity.
2: Publicity won't help Fellini, Wanda. You know it won't. He's old hat. That escape stuff Dibben Houdini did.
1: Well, you never know, Tommy. I mean, he's actually gotten the local chief of police to cooperate. He's going to make sure that the handcuffs are absolutely genuine.
2: But your husband can still get out of them, right?
1: Well, yeah, he always does.
2: How?
1: Tommy, I told you I didn't want to talk about that anymore. I don't like what you're... Well, you know what I mean.
2: You don't like what I'm implying, right?
1: No, I can't blame it on you. I'm the one who did all the implying. I'm the one who said that if one little thing goes wrong, Joe's a dead man, he'll drown.
2: One little thing.
1: We've got to stop this. Good Lord, we can't talk about murder like it's something casual.
2: Won't be murder? Isn't that what we decided? Just because something goes wrong with the act, that isn't murder. We're not going to be arrested for
1: Please,
2: it.
1: Please, Tommy, I'm trying to forget what we said.
2: Did you forget saying that you love me?
1: No. No, I didn't forget that.
2: Is it still true?
1: You know it is.
2: Wanda.
1: Tommy, don't. What if he walked in? Then you know who'll get murdered. You and me, both of us.
2: How's he been treating you?
1: Worse than ever. Every day it's worse. All he thinks about is the act, night and day. Escape, escape, escape. Oh, sometimes they didn't go crazy, Tommy. I mean it.
2: Easy.
1: He wakes up in the middle of the night, throws off the covers, and takes a bow.
2: Wanda, what's this?
1: What?
2: These handcuffs. Are these the ones he uses in his act?
1: Well, those are the new cuffs.
2: The ones he plans to use for the water trick?
1: Yeah, that's right.
2: Hmm. They look real, all right.
1: They are real.
2: Oh, then they're not trick handcuffs?
1: No. This police chief who's going to inspect them, he's an expert in this kind of thing. Oh, he'd spot a trick cuff in 2 seconds.
2: But Fellini still gets out of them.
1: Well, he has to. Or he can't get out of the ropes, or the sack, and then the steamer trunk.
2: Okay. Then tell me how he does it. You must know, Wanda.
1: Yeah, I know.
2: Well, then show me.
1: Okay.
2: Hey, what are you doing?
1: Putting the cuffs on you.
2: I'm no escape artist.
1: I'll show you how to be one, Tommy. There. Now, see if you can get your hands loose.
2: Well, I can't. It's impossible.
1: That's right. It's impossible. Without this.
2: Oh, a key.
1: Yeah, just this tiny key. That's all it takes. Just turn the key and it's open.
2: Now, you telling me that he has the key with him when he goes into that lake?
1: Well, of course. There's no other way.
2: I mean, the key is hidden someplace, like in the trunk or the bag, someplace like that.
1: Oh, he can't take the chance with this trick. Every single piece of equipment will be thoroughly checked out by the police.
2: Well, then how will he manage the key?
1: Well, he hasn't told me that yet. Usually he has it sewn into the cuff of his trousers.
2: Uh-huh. And is that what he's going to do now?
1: I just don't know, Tommy.
2: Well, all I know is this. What we talked about still makes sense to me. Very good sense. All you have to do is make sure that Ferlini the Great has the wrong key.
3: Look at that story, Phil. Just look at it. Four big columns all about me.
4: Now don't get carried away, huh? It's a big story, but a very little paper. Circulation 10,000, maybe.
3: Oh, that don't matter. It's a beginning, just the beginning. When I pull that stunt on Saturday morning, I'll be on all the wire services. You wait and see.
1: Now, I just hope you don't end up in the obituary column.
3: Ah, stop worrying about me.
1: Well, I'd worry a lot less if you'd tell us how you're going to do this trick, Joe.
4: That's what I keep asking him. I've been working for this guy for 18 years, and I know every stunt he pulls. Only this time...
3: This time, I'm doing something different. Something really terrific.
4: Look, will you tell us what it is, Joe? I'm knocking myself out, rounding up the press. Getting the police to cooperate. I even got us a motorboat free of charge to take you out in the middle of the lake.
3: Yeah. You're doing a real good job, Phil. I knew you wouldn't let me down.
4: I haven't even told you the best part. I got a big news magazine guy coming out.
3: What?
4: That's right. It's a guy I used to know a long time ago. He works on the show business section. I talked him into coming out. If he likes what he sees, well, who knows? You might get some pretty good national publicity.
3: Hey, that's great, Phil. That's just terrific.
4: Only I'll tell you this, pal. If I don't learn some details, I'm going to be tempted to call the guy and put him off. I don't want him to come all the way out here just to see a guy get himself drowned. That's not the kind of news I want to see printed.
1: Come on, Joe. Tell us what you're going to do.
3: Okay. You want the scoop? Here's how it goes. The steamer trunk is no problem. You'll have a phony bottom. The canvas bag is no sweat either. That'll be the usual type I use. Pull the thread on top, the whole seam comes open.
4: Yeah, I know about those gimmicks.
3: As for the ropes, that'll be pure muscle. I'll just make with the chest and muscle expansion. By the time they load the trunk on a motorboat, I'll be out of the ropes. By the time they're ready to dump me in the lake, I'll be out of the canvas bag.
1: But first you have to get the handcuffs off.
3: Sure. That's the most important part.
4: What's it going to be, the key in your cuff?
1: Well, what's so funny?
3: There ain't going to be any cuffs.
1: What?
3: You heard me. I figure that's the first thing those smart guys will be looking for. Me having a key hidden. So I'll fool them. Completely.
4: How?
3: I mean, I'll let the cops examine me from head to foot to make sure I'm not hiding the key on me. And instead of pants, I'll wear a bathing suit.
4: Are you nuts?
1: Joe, you've got to have a key. There's no other way to get those handcuffs open.
3: Oh, sure. I'll have it on me. Because you're going to pass it to me, honey.
1: Me?
3: That's right.
1: Well, how will I do that and get away with it?
3: Ah, that's the part I just dreamed up, and it's a beauty. You're my wife, see? You're going to have to kiss me goodbye before I go into that steamer trunk, right?
1: Yeah.
3: Well, guess what you have in your mouth when you give me that kiss?
4: The key.
3: Yeah, that's right. You'll kiss me bye-bye and pass that key from your mouth to mine. And that way, I'll be able to slip the key into the lock with my teeth. Get it?
4: It's a good gimmick, Joe.
3: It's beautiful, Phil. Beautiful. It can't miss.
1: Yeah, it does make sense. Nobody would think it's strange that I kiss you goodbye.
3: Yeah, the most natural thing in the world, honey. After all, any wife would kiss her husband when she may never see him again.
4: That's it, Joe. Just breathe deep. Get plenty of oxygen into your lungs. You're going to need it.
3: Oh, stop worrying about me, Phil. I feel great. I feel terrific. Hey, how's that crowd out there?
4: It's okay. Maybe 100 people. I didn't count it.
3: Yeah, but that guy's there, isn't he? One from the news magazine?
4: Yeah, he's here and a couple of other newspaper guys. One of them from New York.
3: Yeah, it's going to work, Phil. I can tell. I'm going to really make it back to the big time.
4: Well, if you're ready, the chief is waiting for you.
3: I'm ready.
4: Chief Wallace, I'd like you to say hello to the great Ferlini.
5: How do, Mr. Ferlini. I sure hope you know what you're doing.
4: Ferlini, this is Mr. Ralph Crimmins, president of the local Chamber of Commerce, Frank Petty of the Lake Paradise Tribune, and you've already met Dave Brooks, our motorboat pilot.
6: Well, let's get started, huh? It's a warm day, and I want to go in for a little dip.
4: Chief Wallace.
5: Yeah, yeah.
4: Would you begin by placing the handcuffs on Mr. Ferlini?
5: I certainly will.
4: Now, you've examined these cuffs, Chief, and you're sure they're genuine?
5: Oh, they're genuine, all right.
4: Would you clap them on, please?
5: Right. There you are, Mr. Ferlini.
4: Now, if you other gentlemen will please tie this rope around the great Ferlini's body. Make as many knots as you wish.
5: Can I lend a hand there, too? I used to be a Boy Scout.
6: Oh, help yourself, Chief.
4: May I please have the canvas bag?
7: Right here.
4: Thank you. Now, as soon as these gentlemen have finished tying up the great Ferlini, we'll put the canvas bag over his head and lower him into the steamer trunk.
6: Don't worry, Wanda. I'm going to be fine.
4: Perhaps you'd like to kiss your husband goodbye, Mrs. Ferlini.
5: From the looks of things, I'd say that would be a very good idea.
4: Ladies and gentlemen, the motorboat has stopped in the middle of the lake. Now, please watch carefully. Now, the trunk has been brought to the end of the boat. Chief Wallace and Dave Brooks, our pilot, are carefully lowering it over the side. And there it goes, into the water. The steamer truck has gone straight to the bottom of the lake like a stone. The great Ferlini is inside in the greatest life and death struggle of his career. Can he work his way free of those steel manacles? Can he escape from 50 yards of rope bound tightly around his body? Can he get out of the canvas sack that covers him from head to foot? Can he break through the solid locks of that trunk and manage to reach the surface on time?
1: Wanda. Tommy, you shouldn't have come here.
8: I just thought it would have been better.
4: It's 15 seconds now. 15 long, long seconds for the great Ferlini.
8: Wanda, what? Is everything all right?
1: Please, don't talk to me now, Tommy. Not now.
8: I'm sorry. I've missed you so much these past 3 days.
1: I couldn't see you. You know we shouldn't be seen together.
8: Well, I don't see why not.
2: There he is.
8: Everybody knows we're friends. We met at the Tropicana.
4: 30 seconds. The great Ferlini has been underwater, sealed in that trunk for a full 30 seconds. And there's no sign of him. Is he all right?
8: Wanda, I talked to the manager of the inn again. He thinks he may have a spot for me at the show at the end of next
1: week. For God's sake, Tommy, how can you talk about show business now?
8: Well, isn't that what this is all about? Show business?
4: Wanda, for God's sake, what's happening out there?
1: I don't know. How should I know?
4: Why doesn't he come up? He said he'd be up in 20 seconds, no more than that.
1: I just don't know, Phil.
4: It's 45 seconds and he's not up. He's got to be all right. He's got to be. Everything went just the way we planned.
8: Hey, there isn't a sign of him, not a ripple on the water.
1: He's gone. Phil, it didn't work. It didn't work.
4: Not coming up. He's drowned.
8: No.
4: Joe's drowned. No.
0: Well, it looks as if the trick has failed. Or perhaps you could say that the trick has been too successful. The one played on Ferlini the Great by his not-so-loving wife. Now, the question remains, will the crime go unpunished? Or does fate have at least one more trick up its sleeve? We'll find out shortly when we return with Act 3.
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0: great Ferlini is dead. His waterlogged body, still loosely bound in rope, still encased in a canvas bag, which became his shroud, still in the steamer trunk, which became his coffin, has been removed from Lake Paradise. Now it's a time of mourning and a time of questions.
1: I'm really sorry to be bothering you folks at a time like this, but in cases like these, we need to produce certain facts for the coroner's office. You understand?
2: Yes, of course, Lieutenant. It's just that there isn't much to say about Joe's death. Things went wrong. That's all there is to it.
1: Well, that's what we'd like to know. What things went wrong, exactly?
3: Oh, how can anybody answer that? So many things can go haywire with an act like that.
2: That's the truth, Lieutenant. An escape act is a matter of split-second timing. Everything's got to be done carefully, precisely. If one factor goes badly, well, you saw what happened.
3: I told Joe not to go through with this. He was just too old for such a dangerous stunt.
1: He'd never tried this water trick before?
2: No, never.
3: No. It was Houdini. Houdini did it. Joe always wanted to do something to make him better known than Houdini.
1: Houdini's been gone a long time. Did he still consider him competition?
2: Yeah, that's the way Joe was. Alive or dead, the only thing that mattered was reputation. Fame.
1: Did you try to stop him from this attempt, Mrs. Ferlini?
3: Yes, I did. I did everything I could. I pleaded with him. I begged him.
2: Maybe it was my fault, Lieutenant. Maybe I should have listened to Mrs. Ferlini. But Joe just kept after me about it.
3: His reflexes were too slow. That was the real trouble.
1: Well, that makes sense, I guess, Mrs. Ferlini. But it isn't a fact. I still need a rough idea of what might have gone wrong. I guess that means you'll have to tell me how he intended to get out of that steamer trunk.
2: Well, I don't know if we can do that, Lieutenant.
1: You mean you don't know?
2: Well, I mean, it's still a professional secret.
1: The man is dead, Mr. Roscoe.
2: Yeah, but just the same, I mean, well, you don't know the pride people like Joe Ferlini take in their work, in their methods. If I tell you how he did his tricks, it would be kind of a betrayal.
1: Look, I appreciate how you feel, Mr. Roscoe, but I'm not going to publish any expose on the man. I've just got to supply some answers for the record.
2: Well, I just don't see the point of it. It could have been any of a dozen things.
1: Well, just name some.
2: All right. Obviously, he couldn't get the handcuffs off. The key must have dropped out of his mouth.
1: What key?
3: You didn't find a key?
1: We weren't looking for one.
2: Well, there was a key, all right. Wanda passed it to him before he got into the trunk.
1: But his arms were bound to his side. How could he open the cuffs, even with a key?
2: With his teeth. Joe's done that 100 times. But this time, well, he couldn't make it.
1: Well, we searched the trunk. It was empty.
2: It probably fell out of the trunk when they opened it. It's only a tiny key. A fish probably swallowed it by now.
1: I see. And if Ferlini couldn't get out of the cuffs...
2: He couldn't get out of the ropes, or the canvas sack, or the steamer trunk. And then the air began to give out.
3: Oh, Phil, that's enough, please. That's enough.
1: Yeah, Mrs. Ferlini, okay. I guess that's enough for today. It's pretty obvious what happened, and I guess it'll be obvious to the coroner, too. Death by misadventure. Death by misadventure. Now, that's what I'd call a perfect description.
3: Oh, how can you sound so happy about it?
1: Why should I be unhappy?
3: Tommy, the man is dead. He died a horrible death.
1: He died doing what he wanted to do. What more can a man ask?
3: No. No, you know the real truth. He died because of me. Because I gave him the kiss of death.
1: No, don't say things like
3: but
1: that.
3: But it's true. It's absolutely true. I gave him his final kiss, and I passed the wrong key from my lips to
1: now
3: his.
1: You don't have to worry about that. You said the police never found the key to the handcuffs.
3: No. No, they never found the key. They can't trace his death to me.
1: Well, then you're safe.
3: Safe? Is that what you call it? I killed him, Tommy.
1: You paid him back for a lifetime of torture.
3: He was never happier in his whole life. I never saw him so happy. He thought he was going to be so famous.
1: Look, try to stop thinking about it so much.
3: Do you think I slept a wink last night? All I could think about was the way that trunk looked when it slid into the lake with Joe inside of it. Then the way we waited and waited and...
4: Wanda,
3: and then the trunk
4: out,
3: coming
4: huh?
3: up all wet and slimy and Joe still inside. Oh, my God, Tommy, I never had a nightmare that bad in my life. I mean, it was all true.
4: Well, there's something else that's true. Joe Frullini is being buried this morning. And that means you'll never have to worry about his mistreating you again.
3: Yeah. I won't have to worry about living with Joe anymore. Now I'll have to worry about living with myself.
4: You don't have to live by yourself. You've got me now, Wanda.
3: Oh, please, Tommy, not now. I can't listen to such talk now. Not on the way to the funeral.
5: Dear friends, we are gathered here today to consign the mortal remains of Joseph Martin Frullini to the earth which bore him. Joseph Frullini was a man of courage and strength, a man who devoted his life to bring pleasure to others. He was, in fact, a man who sacrificed his life to that devotion. He used to say to his audiences, "I wish to demonstrate that there is something in the human spirit which cannot be chained. And there is something called the human soul which cannot be kept behind bars." This was Joseph Frullini, who died performing the work of his life. And who can say...
6: Excuse
5: that...
6: me! Is this the Frullini funeral?
5: Right. I beg your pardon?
6: I don't mean to interrupt you, Reverend, but this is the Frullini service, right?
5: Yes, that's true.
6: Well, I'm sorry to break this up, but I'm from the county coroner's
3: office. Bill, what's going on?
2: I don't know. Let's go see.
5: Really, I can't imagine what this is all about.
6: I'm afraid the funeral services can't continue. You see, we have orders to attach the body of Joseph Frullini.
5: Yes, but surely...
3: What's going on here? What's the matter?
6: I'm sorry, ma'am. Are you Mrs. Frullini?
3: Yes.
2: Why'd you stop the service?
6: I have a court order. Now, the coroner is requesting a further examination of the remains.
3: What?
6: I'm afraid I'll have to open the coffin, Mrs. Frullini.
3: Open the coffin? You can't mean that. He's going to be buried. You can't open his coffin
2: here. Come on, you can't get away with that.
6: I don't have any choice. Now, there's a caretaker's cottage on the grounds, and we can use that for the examination. Would you gentlemen please pick up the coffin and follow me?
3: Bill, don't let them do it.
2: Hush, one. It's all right. I'm sure it's just a formality.
6: Please, the sooner we get this over with, the better. All right, now. Please stand back while I open the coffin.
3: Oh, my God, I don't want to look.
2: Don't let it bother you, Wanda. You saw Joe when he was in the funeral parlor. He'll look just the same now.
6: Would you give me a hand with this lid?
2: Yeah, sure.
7: Whoa,
5: it's empty.
8: Dear Lord in heaven.
3: What did you say?
2: Don't look, Wanda.
6: But he's gone. Well, how could he get out of his own coffin?
3: Gone? Did you say Joe is gone? He's escaped!
9: All right, Mr. Roscoe, let's hear the whole story from the beginning.
2: Look, I'm really sorry about this, Lieutenant. It was just something I couldn't help. I mean, a promise is a promise.
9: Yes, and breaking the law is breaking the law.
2: I'm not under arrest, am I?
9: Well, we'll determine that after you tell me the truth.
2: Well, you got to understand the way things are in my profession. Everything is showmanship. Everything. That's what my life has been for the past 30 years.
9: Is that how long Frullini was your client?
2: Practically. In the early days, everything was different. Ballyhoo, crazy stunts, way-out schemes for getting publicity. You know how it is.
9: What about the missing body?
2: Well, it was like a pact that I made with Joe.
9: A pact?
2: Yeah. That's the kind of guy he was. A showman to the end. And I really mean the end.
9: Well, what was the deal?
2: He made me promise him that if anything happened to him, if he died, that I would arrange for one last escape. Something that would make him remembered even longer than Houdini.
9: Are you telling me this was all a cheap publicity stunt?
2: No, it was a trick, Lieutenant. That's the word for it. I slipped the Undertaker $100, and he arranged to have Fralini buried someplace secretly. Then he put an empty coffin in the hearse with some slates in the bottom to give it weight.
9: Oh, for love of Pete.
2: Man from the coroner's office. He was a phony, too. It was an actor I hired so we could open the coffin right on the spot. You see what I mean? Showmanship.
9: Yes, I see what you mean, all right. But I suppose you know what the effect of your showmanship has been.
2: What do you mean?
9: I'm talking about Mrs. Fralini.
2: Yeah, I feel rotten about that. But I couldn't tell her in advance, Lieutenant. Joe made me swear not to tell anyone. He wanted the mystery to last forever and ever. A last escape of Fralini the Great.
9: But considering what happened to Mrs. Fralini, you had to tell the truth.
2: Yeah, I had to. Tell me, how is she, Lieutenant? Where have you got her now?
9: As a matter of fact, she's right next door.
2: How's she doing?
9: Look for yourself.
2: Oh, my God. Wanda. Wanda.
9: She's completely out of her head, Mr. Roscoe. And she isn't the escape artist her husband was. She can't get out of that straitjacket. Well, so Wanda Fralini does go to prison for her crime. But in this case, it's the kind of prison whose bars are created in one's own mind. And it may well be the most cruel and unusual punishment of all. By the way, you may be interested to know that some doctors prefer to call a straitjacket a camisole. I think it's a much more suitable word, especially if it's going to be worn by a lady. 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
12: It's really a pity that the days of Houdini and his like seem to be gone. However, we think Joe Fralini was right. Everything does come back. And we can probably look forward to seeing a whole new generation of escape artists, magicians, and illusionists. In fact, you're enjoying one of the greatest illusionists of all time right this minute. It's called Radio. Our cast included Robert Dryden, Joan Lovejoy, Joseph Julian, Russell Horton, and Bob Caliban. The entire production was under the direction of Hyman Brown.
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14: You mean she felt that guilty about what had happened?
15: Hmm. Guilty enough to seek punishment for herself. And she did. She punished herself by losing the use of her legs.
14: And so, your treatment was able to cure her.
15: Yes, I'm happy to say.
14: It couldn't cure me. See, I didn't lose the use of my hands for any kind of reason like that. I mean, it's just some sort of nerve damage.
15: Well, if that's the diagnosis of your physician, that it's purely physical and incurable... Oh,
14: but I didn't say that. See, I mean, my doctor has never used the word incurable. I have been hoping for years that it would just heal itself. I can't go on living like this. I want my hands back. Oh, dear God, I want my hands.
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1: Penny, for those thoughts.
2: Oh, I was thinking I'm glad we're going home, Roger. I hope this summer has given us both ample time to think this thing out.
1: Well, actually, darling, we have too much invested in this marriage. 10 years cannot be dispelled by one summer.
2: Well, that isn't exactly what I meant, but... Oh, let's listen to the radio, shall we?
1: I hope we've had an end to this sulking and...
2: What was that, Roger? Felt like we hit something.
1: Nonsense, I ran off the road.
2: Oh, Roger, please, slow down. Roger, listen. Sounds like a woman screaming. Oh, please, please, let's go back. I'm sure you've hit something.
1: I didn't hear anything, Kay. I'm sure we didn't hit anything.

0: This is the CBS Radio Workshop, the theater of the mind dedicated to man's imagination. Our story, Grief Drives a Black Sedan, stars Alice Frost and Lee Vines. Written, produced, and directed by D. Engelbach.
1: We should have gone back.
2: Kay, none of your hysterics now. Please, we...
1: I'm sure we must...
2: Oh, just be quiet.
3: You realize how fast you were going?
2: Yes, officer. I was going 40 miles an hour, and that doesn't really seem like an excessive amount of speed to me.
3: It is in a 25-mile zone. Although you can't see it from the road, this area is quite thickly populated. There are always children about. Can I see your driver's license?
4: Hey, Tom.
3: Hmm?
4: Look here a moment.
3: Okay.
1: Roger, did
2: Shut
1: you
2: up,
1: think
2: Kay,
1: they really...
2: Kay, there's nothing these state police would rather do than to stop a car with a New York state license. And I was only going 40 miles an hour.
3: I'm afraid it's more serious than that.
2: More serious than what?
3: Move over, please.
2: Say, what's all this about?
3: I'm taking you to the police barracks in Westport.
1: What have we done, officer?
3: That's for you to tell me, madam. You see, your front left fender is dented.
2: Is that a crime in this state?
3: We'll have to find out. You see, around that dent is blood.

0: captain would like to see you in his office.
1: May I come along, Roger?
2: No, darling. You stay out of this. I'll find out what this is all about.
1: Roger, remember...
2: Stay out of this. I'll be back in a moment.
3: Sit down, please. You are Roger Wickens, 25 Park Plaza Road, New York City?
2: Yes, I am. What's this all about?
3: I'm returning your driver's license and your car registration. We've checked the New York police. You've not had any previous accident record. What happened tonight, Mr. Wickens?
2: What do you mean, what happened? I drove up here from New York City to take my wife home. She's been summering up here, and that's all there is to it. And I want you to stop treating me like a criminal. I was driving down Cross Highway when the police stopped me for driving 40 miles an hour.
3: Excuse me. Yes. Yeah. Well, keep checking. Check every hospital within 25 miles. When you finish that, check all the doctor's residents in the vicinity. Send someone to retrace Cross Highway. Yes. Well, I think you'll find somewhere, not too far from where the Wickens car was stopped, some blood stains and possible pieces of glass. Report back as soon as possible. Yes, who? Oh, Doc's out there. We'll send him in.
2: Captain, what about this? Are we under arrest?
3: Well, there are two ways we can do this. We can technically arrest you for driving 40 miles an hour in a 25-mile zone. Or of your own volition, you can wait until all these things check out. Look, I think you're in trouble. I think you've hit somebody and run away from the accident.
2: Of all the stupid things that I've ever heard of, I...
4: Oh, hello. Hello, Captain. Okay, what is it? Oh, excuse me.
3: Hello, Doc. Well, what will it be, Mr. Wickens?
2: I'll wait. What about my wife?
3: Well, she'd better wait, too.
4: He seems rather touchy.
3: Yeah. Doc, why don't you take some blood samples, run them through the lab, report back to me as soon as you can. I believe this is a case of hit and run. I want to have all my facts.
4: Another no-cooperation guy, huh?
3: That's right, Doc. They never learn, do they?

0: Cigarette?
1: Thanks, Tom. Roger, did you tell them?
0: Tell them what?
1: Oh, please, darling. Remember when we ran off the road, I told you I thought I heard a woman scream.
0: Kay, I did not hear a woman scream, and I did not hit anything. This is all a fantastic nightmare. It seems it started when you came up here. There was no reason for all of this. We should have gone to Europe this summer and behaved like two mature people. 10 years of marriage, and we're still trying to figure out whether or not it will work.
1: It's not going to work, Roger. I believe this was all for a reason tonight. I believe we're both in trouble.
0: Nonsense.
1: Roger, we must share that responsibility.
0: Oh, for heaven's sake, Kay, what responsibility?
1: The blood on the fender.
2: Hello.
3: Yes. You found what? Where? Bayberry Lane. Let me get this down. Bayberry Lane and Cross Highway. Yeah, I'm a regular Sherlock Holmes. How'd I know what? Never mind about that. No one at the house, huh? Well, you stay there. Keep calling in. No, Doc's still working. There's nothing to report here. Wickens denies everything. Okay, stay with him. Ryan.
0: You want me to send out for some coffee?
1: Oh, no, thank you.
0: Well, it's past midnight. Eddie and Joanne said they would wait at the Maroc until 1. What a wonderful homecoming party this turned out to be.
1: Well, you win the Superficiality Award for the year. Eddie and Joanne, the Maroc, the whole stupid, silly pattern. Roger, don't you realize you may have killed someone tonight?
0: Kay, let's stop this. This bickering, this hammering at each other. I did not hit anyone tonight. Now, starting with that premise, let's see if we can discuss intelligently our own problems.
1: This is not the time nor the place. Actually, Roger, there is no problem. I'm leaving you. I don't blame you, Roger. I really don't know whose fault it is. Perhaps it's mine.
0: Oh, no. No, no. It's mine. All I've ever done was given in to every little whim you ever had.
1: Have you, Roger? Oh, yes. You've given me things. Money. Beautiful home. Oh, so much loneliness. What good are possessions? Oh, I know this sounds trite and very cliché. But I'm tired, Roger. We've failed. I don't know whose fault it is. I don't know where we really started to grow apart. I just want out.
0: Well, darling, as usual, your timing is superb. I'm up to my neck in trouble because of you.
1: Oh, please. No more of the comparisons. No more recriminations. Until we know what's happened here, let's just wait. Wait. Wait.
2: Yes, Tom. You did. A signed statement. Feels pretty bad, huh? Yeah. What about the charges? Mine does. Hold it a minute, Tom. Paul, have Doc call me. Yes, Tom, you were saying? Hit about 10 o'clock. Dead, huh? It's too bad. Yeah, right. Doc, drop your test. We have all we want. Okay, Tom, get back here as fast as you can. Right.
3: Paul, bring that Wiggins guy in here.
1: It's 1:30. Roger, why don't you ask the captain if they found out anything?
0: Yes, I guess you're right. I will.
4: Mr. Wiggins?
0: Yes.
1: Officer, what have you found out?
4: Mr. Wiggins, the captain wants to see you.
0: Right.

10 years. What do you do with 10 years? Can you write it off? Can you forget it? 10 years and you look at someone. And that someone you've known for 10 years. And you realize... Oh, this night, this long night. What have we done? 10 years. 10 whole years. What do you do with memories? Just lock them in a safety deposit box? Or do you tie them up neatly in pink ribbons and burn them? What do you do with plans? Those blueprints for the future? And what do you do with love? The community property of love. Split down the middle. And shared by no one. 10 years.

0: Sorry, darling. I must have dozed off.
1: Yes. About an hour. Don't be sorry. I needed the time to think. Kay, I must talk to you.
0: Oh, haven't we had enough talk for one night?
1: Just a bit more patience, darling. Cigarette?
0: Roger, for heaven's sake, what's happened?
1: Kay, I must tell you this in my own way. And for whatever love you once had for me, please hear me out. I want you to know...
0: Oh, Roger, please.
1: I want you to know this is no plea for any kind of sympathy. I know, Kay, why our marriage failed. You see, believe me, this isn't easy. I know I'm a coward. Tonight, I did hit something. More than that, I took a life.
0: Roger, no.
1: Please, darling, let me finish this. All my life, I've been hitting and telling myself that I didn't hit. All my life, I've been running away. All my life, I've been a coward. I wonder how much I've lost in love, respect, friendship. I wonder how much of myself has been sacrificed so carelessly, so needlessly, because I didn't take time to stop and go back to pick up that which I had hit. You see, darling, I guess I've always been driving 40 miles an hour in a 25-mile zone. And the ironical part about this whole thing is that the police were not going to arrest me for speeding, but merely warned me to take it easy. I guess maybe help of any kind has always made me angry, and truth always hurt my ears.
0: Roger, darling, would you please...
1: I know I killed tonight. Needlessly. Carelessly. And, Kay, I want you to hear this letter the captain just gave me. And I want you to know, darling, that no more do I blame everybody else for my emptiness. To the man who killed

0: I hope that when you got there, the time you saved by speeding meant something to you or somebody else. Maybe we'd feel better if we could imagine that you were a doctor rushing somewhere to deliver a baby or ease somebody's pain. The life of our dog to shorten someone's suffering. That mightn't have been so bad. But even though all we saw of you was the black shadow of your car and its jumping red taillights as you roared down the road, we know too much about you to believe it. You saw the dog. You stepped on your brakes. You felt a thump. You heard a yelp and then my wife's scream. Your reflexes are better than your heart and stronger than your courage. We know that. Because you jumped on the gas again and got out of there as fast as your car could carry you. Whoever you are, mister, and whatever you do for a living, we know you are a killer. And in your hands, driving the way you drove tonight, your car is a murder weapon. You didn't bother to look, so I'll tell you what the thump and the yelp were. They were Vicky, a 6-month-old Basset puppy, white with brown and black markings. An aristocrat with 12 champions among her 4 bears. But she clowned and she chased and she loved people and kids and other dogs as much as any mongrel on earth. I'm sorry you didn't stick around to see the job you did, though a dog dying by the side of the road isn't a very pretty sight. In less than 2 seconds, you and that car of yours transformed a living being that had been beautiful, warm, clean, soft, and loving into something dirty, ugly, broken, and bloody. A poor, shocked, mad thing that tried to sink its teeth into the hand it had nuzzled and licked all its life. I hope to God, that when you hit my dog, you had for a moment the sick, dead feeling in the throat and down to the stomach that we've known ever since. And that you feel it whenever you think about speeding down a winding country road again. Because the next time some 8-year-old boy might be wobbling along on his first bicycle, or a very little one might wander out past the gate and into the road the moment it takes his father to bend down to pull a weed out of the driveway. The way my puppy got away from me. Or maybe you'll be real lucky again and only kill another dog and break the heart of another family. Signed, Richard Joseph, Westport, Connecticut. Well, okay, that's it. No charges. No arrest. No.
1: Roger. Oh, darling. Please. Let's go home.

0: traffic regulations, hoping to get away with it, hides behind the idea, no witness, no crime. But too often, this leads down a road of final accounting. Only by constant care, courtesy, and observance of the rules of the road can you be sure of avoiding the day when grief drives your car and brings tragedy to your family or that of another. The streamlined, high-powered automobiles of today demand of us the same intelligence and care in handling that has gone into their design. This weekend and in the future, I appeal to everyone to drive carefully, drive safely, assure a happy holiday for all.
1: 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A Letter to the Man Who Killed My Dog is from the book of the same title, written by Richard Joseph and published by Frederick Fell. Today's cast, Alice Frost, Lee Vines, Ralph Bell, Bill Mason, Larry Haynes, Jay Johnson. Next week from Hollywood, People Are No Good. Ted Pearson speaking.
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0: Ladies and gentlemen, the governor of the state of New York, Averill Harriman.
1: 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The thoughtless driver who ignores

0: What are you doing with that knife?
1: Knife? Well, this isn't a knife, Carl. It's a letter. Can't you see that it's a letter? You're just imagining things again.
0: Put it down.
1: Either that or you're trying to make me believe I'm imagining things. All I want to do is read it to you.
0: Keep away from me. Keep away.
1: But I'm telling you, all I want to do is show it to you. Show it to you like...
2: Midnight, the witching hour when the night is darkest, our fears the strongest, and our strength at its lowest ebb. Midnight, when the graves gape open and death strikes. How? You'll learn the answer in just a moment in Murder Out of Mind.

0: And now, Murder at Midnight. 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
1: O'clock, midnight, in the home of Carl and Mary Watson. Carl is sleeping, but sleeping restlessly, uneasily. And suddenly...
2: Mary. Mary, what are you doing?
3: What? Doing? What?
2: That knife, there in your hand.
3: A knife? I don't understand. What am I doing with a knife?
2: My guess would be that you were about to kill me.
3: Oh, no, no, I couldn't.
2: Wait till I put on the light.
3: Carl, your throat, it's bleeding.
2: It's a pretty sharp knife. It's the touch of it against my throat that woke me.
3: I couldn't have done it. I couldn't.
2: Then may I have it?
3: I'll get you some iodine and a bandage.
2: Never mind, it's only a scratch.
3: But it's bleeding.
2: It's all right. Why did you...
3: want
2: to kill me?
3: But I didn't want to kill you, Carl, darling. I don't know how the knife got in my hand. I was asleep. I don't remember getting it. I don't remember anything. You do believe me, don't you, Carl? You know I wouldn't hurt you
2: I
3: for anything.
2: I do believe you, Mary, but...
3: Why should I do such a thing?
2: Possibly because you hate me and wish I was dead.
3: What? Oh, but I don't, Carl. I love you. I always have.
2: It is possible to hate someone and not even realize that you know.
3: No, no.
2: Hate them subconsciously. You haven't been feeling too well lately, have you, darling?
3: Oh, only since George's accident, when he was killed.
2: That could be the reason, you know. Because I lent your brother the car, you could hate me for that.
3: No, that isn't so. It wasn't your fault.
2: Of course it wasn't my fault. Your brother was reckless and foolhardy.
3: Don't say that.
2: You see?
3: Carl, you think I'm going crazy?
2: No, but I think it might be a good idea for us to see a doctor.
3: A doctor?
2: A psychiatrist.
3: Oh, I don't need a doctor. It won't happen again. I swear it won't.
2: You can't tell, darling. It wasn't something you did deliberately. You might do it again still without knowing it. Next time you might succeed. I think we'd both feel safer if we did see a doctor.
4: Tried to murder you in her sleep?
2: Yes, Doctor. And she was asleep, really asleep.
4: Well, has there been any other manifestation of erratic behavior?
2: Yes, lots of little things. She's abstracted, often hears things that aren't there, very forgetful. Well, the other day she forgot to make dinner for me.
4: Hmm.
2: Of course she was abject about it, but they all seem to point to an unconscious hostility toward me.
4: Well, let's call her in. Mrs. Watson, will you come in, please?
5: Good morning, Dr. Heller.
4: Good morning, Mrs. Watson.
5: Has my husband told you?
4: Yes, he did. Won't you sit down?
5: Yes, thank you.
4: Tell me, were you very much attached to your brother?
5: Well, you see, I raised him since he was a baby. Our mother died soon after George was born.
4: And there was a strong bond between the two of you, then?
5: Yes. But I'm sure it had nothing to do with last night.
4: But I didn't say it did. I'm merely gathering all the facts in the case.
5: Facts? And, what are the facts? I tried to kill my husband.
2: Please, Mary.
5: I'm sorry. It's all so dreadful. Maybe I am crazy. I don't know.
4: I don't think you are. But you may be in need of treatment, Mrs. Watson. Have you been sleeping well lately?
5: Yes.
4: Well, have you had any nightmares or terrifying dreams?
5: No, I don't dream at all.
4: Well, do you find yourself unusually upset when little things go wrong?
5: No, not generally.
2: Mary, put Dr. Heller's pen down.
5: Well, I'm sorry.
2: You broke the point, jabbing it into the blotter that way.
5: I didn't mean to. I wasn't thinking.
4: Oh, that's all right.
5: I'm very sorry. It's just that, well, I've been nervous ever since my brother was killed.
4: That's understandable, Mrs. Watson. Can you come in to see me tomorrow? Your husband won't have to come with you.
5: Oh, yes, Doctor, if you want me to.
2: You sure you don't want me to come with the Dr. Heller? I'm very much concerned.
4: I'd rather you didn't, Mr. Watson.
2: You know best.
4: This same time tomorrow, then.
5: Yes.
4: Goodbye, Mrs. Watson.
5: Goodbye, Dr. Heller.
2: Oh, Dr. Heller.
4: Yes?
2: What do you think?
4: But I can't say right now. This was just a superficial examination. She doesn't have any important outward symptoms or anything serious.
2: Well, what about her jabbing the pen into the blotter? Wasn't that significant? I mean, in a minor way, wasn't she trying to stab me again?
4: Ah, you're being an amateur psychiatrist, and that's dangerous. Goodbye, Mr. Watson.
2: Goodbye, Dr. Heller. I'll let you know if anything unusual happens.
3: Do you want another cup of coffee, Carl?
2: No, darling. Why don't you go to bed? I'll do the dishes.
3: No, I can do them. I feel fine. I'm not tired at all.
2: Put the knife down, Mary.
3: I was just going to cut some cake.
2: Oh. I guess I'm just a little jumpy.
3: You're afraid of me.
2: Oh, don't put it that way. It's just that, well, we should be careful.
3: Yes, Carl. I'll sleep in the living room tonight.
2: Perhaps that would be best. Then...
3: Someone's at the door.
2: Why do you say that?
3: Because the doorbell is ringing.
2: What are you talking about?
3: The bell, it's ringing.
2: Easy, Mary, there's no bell ringing.
3: But there is, I can hear it.
2: All right, open the door and see for yourself.
3: There must be someone there. There must be. There's no one. The bell stopped.
2: As soon as you satisfied yourself that no one was at the door, the bell stopped. That is, your mind stopped ringing the imaginary bell.
3: I don't know what to do. What shall I do, Carl?
2: Well, Dr. Heller seemed to think he can help you.
3: He must help me. He must.
6: Mary!
3: What?
2: I didn't say anything.
3: Didn't you just call my name?
2: I didn't say anything.
6: Mary!
3: Someone's calling my name.
2: Stop it, Mary. You mustn't let yourself go. Your imagination is running away with you.
6: Mary, Mary, quite contrary.
3: No, please stop it, Carl.
2: I can't do anything. It's you who's got to stop it. You have to force it out of your mind.
6: Mary, Mary, Mary, Mary.
3: I keep hearing it. It's driving me crazy. Do something, Carl. Do something, anything.
2: I'll call Dr. Heller.

0: Dr. Heller. Carl Watson. Can you come over right away?
1: Yes, she's bad.
0: Very bad.
2: Well, what do you think, Doctor?
3: I gave her a sedative. She's resting quietly now.
2: What do you think we ought to do?
3: Oh, I'll be in a better position to tell you tomorrow, when I examine her thoroughly.
2: I feel rather uncomfortable. She might try to kill me again.
3: But I can't recommend institutionalizing her. I'm not convinced yet it's necessary. And it might be very harmful to her.
2: She might make the attempt again.
3: Just watch her closely. By tomorrow, I'll know what should be done.
2: All right. You're the doctor.
3: It's a very unusual case. As far as I can see, there's no real mental illness. But then again, as I've said before, my examination has only been superficial. I'll see her in the morning. Call me about noon, and I'll let you know.
2: Yes, Dr. Heller.
3: And just be on your toes for tonight.
0: Good night's rest, Mary.
4: Yes, dear. I slept very soundly after that stuff Dr. Heller gave me.
0: Oh, that's wonderful. What's that you got there?
4: Tomato juice. We're out of oranges.
0: You mean you fixed breakfast? Oh, you shouldn't have.
4: I wanted to. Here, Carl.
0: Thanks, darling.
4: What's the matter?
5: What did you put in this juice?
4: What? Why, nothing. Just a dash of lemon.
5: Lemon? Maybe, but... something else, too. Iodine.
4: Iodine?
0: Why did you do it, Mary?
4: But I didn't. I swear I didn't. I just poured the juice out of
0: the can. Come on, let's look in the medicine chest.
4: But
0: come on.
4: Please, Carl, please, you've got to believe me. I didn't do it. I just poured the juice out of the can, and the can was fresh.
0: Here's the iodine bottle. And it's just been used. See? It's on my fingers. And I haven't used it in weeks.
4: I cut myself this morning.
0: Where?
4: I don't know. I just don't understand. I don't remember even coming in here. I must be crazy. I must be really crazy.
6: A pen stabbed into a blotter and poison for breakfast. Are these both repeat performances of that first attempt to commit...
7: murder!

0: And now, back to Murder at Midnight and Murder Out of Mind.
1: Irene, over here. Get in quickly.
2: Anyone see you?
3: No. I waited back where it was dark. Well, what's happening with Mary?
2: Won't be long now, darling.
3: Carl, you've said that a dozen times before.
2: This time I mean it. She's really starting to go.
3: How do you know?
2: I just do. She's naturally high-strung and nervous, and I'm making the most of it. Another few days, and she'll be so bad that I can have her institutionalized and keep her there for life.
3: Life?
2: Not getting squeamish, are you?
3: No, but... Well, that's just a little too much for me.
2: Stop that. It's the only way. She'll never give me a divorce. You know that.
3: Oh, I know, I know. This driving her mad. I'd almost rather you killed her.
2: What?
3: Well, at least that would be quick.
2: This will be quick, too, from here on in. You just leave everything to me. What happened to Dr. Hellers, Mary?
4: He asked me a lot of questions for over an hour.
2: What did he say?
4: He said I seemed to be all right. He wants to see me again tomorrow.
2: Did you tell him about the iodine?
4: Yes.
2: What did he say about that?
4: He tried to make me remember it, but I couldn't. I just couldn't remember doing anything like that, Carl.
2: I spoke to him a little while ago, called him after you left.
4: What did he tell you?
2: He thought perhaps you needed a rest.
4: But I am resting. I'm not doing much work.
2: You need a rest at a rest home.
4: What kind of home?
2: There are nice, quiet, private places where you'll be very comfortable. After all, you'll probably only have to be there for a short time.
4: No, no, I won't. I won't go to an institution.
2: Ah, you mustn't get yourself upset about it.
4: Dr. Heller didn't tell me that.
2: Naturally not.
4: I won't. I won't go, Carl.
2: Mary, something must be done about you. You're ill, seriously ill. Twice in 2 days you tried to kill me.
4: I know.
2: You hear things that aren't there. You've completely lost control of yourself. If you don't have the proper care, you may get worse. You may become stark, staring mad.
4: No, no, don't say that.
2: Look at you. You can't keep your eyes steady. They dart around like a bird.
4: I can. I keep them steady.
2: Look at me.
4: I am.
2: You're not looking. You've dropped your eyes. You can't look at me because you feel guilty. You hate me. You want to kill me.
4: No, no, I don't hate you at all, Carl. I love you. I really do. I'll be all right. I know I will.
2: You're getting worse. You keep forgetting things.
4: I don't forget.
2: What's today's date? You see, you can't remember the date. How many days in this month?
4: 30 days had September, April, June, and November.
2: You see, your mind goes back to your childhood. That's what happens with people who are mentally ill. You can't even remember what month this is. What is the month?
4: I know, if you'll only let me think.
2: You don't have to think to know what month this is. It's August. No. Your mind is closing up. You're losing contact with the world outside. Soon you won't even know whether it's winter or summer or whether it's day or night. You need treatment. You need hospital care right now. The thing is, will you take it now, or do you prefer to wait until you're hopelessly insane?
4: No.

0: Yes. Carl?
1: Yes, darling.
0: How's everything going?
1: Very well.
0: When can you come to see me?
1: I can't, not until Mary is put away.
0: How's she getting on?
1: Fine, fine. Another few days and it'll be all over. She's in constant hysterics now. One word from me and she breaks down completely.
0: What about the doctor?
1: He's puzzled.
0: You mean suspicious?
1: Oh, everything's going to be all right. Now, look, darling, I won't be able to call you anymore, but I'll write you every day. Remember, it won't be long now. Please don't wash the dishes, Mary.
2: I want to, Carl. I've got to do something.
1: Well, look, you can't even hold a dish in your hand. Watch out!
2: It slipped.
1: Yes, so it did. No. It slipped because your fingers are getting nerveless.
2: Carl, I'm fine when you aren't around.
1: Perhaps it's because you hate me. When you see me, your mind just closes up. You go completely to pieces.
2: What do you want me to do?
1: I've made some inquiries about the Chilton home. It's a very fine place in a lovely part of the state. If you won't mind being there for a few months.
2: A few months?
1: Yes, it might take half a year.
2: I thought...
1: What did you think? Well, tell me what you thought.
2: I can't remember.
1: Yes, I know you can't remember. It's hard for you to remember. It gets harder and harder every day.
2: But I'm fine with Dr. Heller. I remember everything with him.
1: He's a psychiatrist. He knows how to help you. Well, there are dozens of psychiatrists at Chilton.
2: Dr. Heller never said anything about my going to a sanitarium.
1: I've had long discussions with Dr. Heller about you. Now, believe me, this is the best course.
2: If you really think that, if you want me to go, Carl, all right.

0: I just felt lonely. I didn't mean to interrupt you.
1: That's all right, Mary. I'll be back in a few minutes. I'm just going to mail this.
0: I'll mail it for you.
1: No, I don't want you to leave the house anymore. Not alone. It's not safe for you.
0: Who's there?
2: Mailman.
0: Oh, just a moment, please.
2: Letter for you, Mrs. Watson. Oh. Return for lack of postage. No stamp on it.
0: Well, if you wait a minute, I'll get you 3 cents.
2: No, can't do that. You'll have to remail it.
0: Oh, I see. Thank you. To Irene Craig. Who's Irene Craig? Irene Craig. Irene Craig. Dearest Irene, I've done it at last. Mary is committing herself voluntarily to an asylum. Once she's there, I'll be able to keep her there for as long as I want. Today I frightened her so that she forgot her own name. Just a few more days and she'll be a raving lunatic. Have patience, darling Irene, just a few days longer. Love, Carl. Love. Ah. She forgot her own name. My name is Mary. It's Mary, Mary, Mary, M-A-R-Y. I'm sure there's nothing wrong with me. I'm sane, completely sane. My name is Sane, S-A-N-E, Mary Sane. Kill him, Carl said. That's what he said. I tried to kill him twice. He said I hated him. And all the time he hated me. He hated me. It's Irene he loves. Irene, whom I don't even know. Maybe she has a better memory than I have. Maybe she knows what today's date is. Maybe she knows what time it is. Maybe she doesn't forget her name. It's Irene. I won't forget her name either. It's Irene, Irene, Irene. I won't forget anything anymore. I'll remember everything. I must tell Carl and show him how much I can remember. I must bring him something to show how good my memory is. He'll appreciate this. Oh, yes, he will. Oh, yes, he will. He'll appreciate this. Carl? Oh, Carl, dear.
1: What is it, Mary? Who was that at the door? What are you doing with that knife?
0: Knife? This isn't a knife. It's only your imagination. It's really a letter to Irene,
1: Mary,
0: that's in my hand.
1: That knife down, Mary.
0: But it isn't a knife, it's a letter. Can't you see it has your signature on it? Love, Carl, it says.
1: Letter? How do you know about the letter?
0: Came back without a stamp.
1: What? Just imagined it. There is no Irene. Now put that knife down.
0: You know it isn't a knife, Carl. You're just making believe. That gleam is only the gleam of my tears. But it is sharp. When I read it, it stabbed me.
1: Keep away from me, Mary.
0: Dr. Heller said I was perfectly sane. He asked me a lot of questions about
1: no,
0: you. Yes, you. Yes, you. He thought there was something the matter with you more than
1: Stop
0: with
1: that.
0: Me. He caught on to you fast,
1: Mary,
0: he did.
1: Down,
0: Remember
1: please.
0: What you told me,
1: Mary.
0: Carl. You told me that soon I wouldn't know whether it was winter or summer outside, but you made a mistake. It was you who won't know about the weather.
1: Mary.
0: You won't care. You'll
1: please,
0: be satisfied
1: Mary.
0: With just this letter Mary. Close in your heart. I hate you. I hate you. The way you hated me. Love, Carl. You see? I can look straight in your eye now. I can. But you can't look in mine anymore.

0: so the pattern is played out. And the knife that Carl Watson first placed in his sleeping wife's hand ended up in his own heart. You see, we always try to give you poetic justice along with...
1: Murder!

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1: Murder at Midnight.
0: Our stars tonight were Charlotte Holland and Alan Hewitt. 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

No. No, stay where you are. Do not break the stillness of this moment, for this is a time of mystery, a time when imagination is free and moves forward swiftly, silently. This is The Haunting Hour.

0: Murder is my business. Tomorrow is a word full of mystery, for not even the wisest seer can tell you what tomorrow brings. And today you stand on its threshold, waiting. For what? Ah, yes, you say, but nothing will happen to me. And I say in reply that as surely as you doubt, one of your tomorrows, and maybe more, will be filled with adventure beyond your maddest dream, and I have proof. Listen. This is the story of one tomorrow, of what happened to a girl named Maggie Stewart. And like all stories of sudden, unexpected adventure, hers has a prologue. You will not understand this prologue, for like Maggie, you are shrouded with the darkness of the unknown that is tomorrow. It begins on a streamliner, its silver nose pointing south, its wheels humming with speed. And in the prologue are two people, identities unknown, a man and a woman. The man sits stiffly on seat 7 in car 13. He is silent, on his face an expression of impatience. At last he gets up, walks quickly to the end of the coach, turns down the narrow corridor, and stops at the curtained doorway of the ladies' lounge. And then he says,
1: Maggie, don't be a fool. Come to your seat.
2: I won't call. I won't. We've got to get off this train at the next stop. I tell you, I can't go on.
1: That imagination of yours is driving me crazy. For heaven's sake, stop thinking about it. Come to your seat.
2: I won't. I don't want to be killed. I'm not ready to die.
1: Good night, Aggie. You're just plain silly.
2: But he's on the train. I know he is. You've got to believe me, Carl.
1: Well, I don't. You've seen him dozens of times before. I thought you did.
2: He got on this train when we did in New York.
1: You're scaring yourself into a fit. Now stop it. Somebody's going to notice.
2: I don't care. I'm getting off this train, do you hear? I'm not going to stay here and be murdered.
1: All right. All right. The next station. Anything to stop all this foolishness.
2: We can take another train. We can watch and see if he gets off, too. And if he does, we...
1: What is the next station?
2: Little town. Roslyn, I think.
1: Then it's settled. Are you coming to your seat?
2: No.
1: Well, I'm going to take a nap. You'd better wake me when we get there. I paid for that bloomin' seat, and I'm going to sit in it.
0: Two people on a train, and their companion is death. But what has all this to do with Maggie Stewart? Give patience to your ear. Listen. The streamliner comes to a stop. The station is marked Roslyn. It is strangely empty. A girl comes running up the platform stairs, a small suitcase in one hand, a white silk scarf in the other, and a large black purse under her arm. She looks hastily down the line of coaches. A single porter is leaning out from the steps of a car just ahead. No one is getting off the streamliner. The girl catches her breath.
3: This way, miss. All aboard.
4: Train to Greenville?
3: Sure is, miss.
4: Oh, I made it.
0: She climbs the steps of car 13. The porter reaches for her suitcase, but she darts it onto the platform, peers through the door window. The coast is clear. So far, so good. She pushes hard on the stubborn door, takes a few cautious steps in the narrow corridor, and quickly goes through a curtained doorway into the washroom. She has escaped the porter, but still she is not alone. A woman stands against the wall, her face strained with fright.
4: Was that town, Rosalind?
5: Yes, it was. Ooh, I'm out of breath. I nearly didn't make it.
2: What's the next stop?
5: I think Pell City, but maybe this train doesn't stop there. I'm not sure. Oh, me, I ran all the way.
2: You came in so suddenly, you frightened me.
5: Oh, did I? I'm sorry.
2: Ring the porter's bell there, and he'll come for your bag.
5: No, I'll just slip it in here against the wall. I'm not going very far. Oh,
2: that's a gun.
5: Oh, don't think I'm a criminal or something. I had it wrapped in this scarf here so nobody would see it until I could put it away, and now I...
2: What would a young lady like you be doing with a revolver?
5: Well, now, that's exactly what I told Aunt Margaret people would say. Oh, here, I'll put it in my pocketbook. Aunt Margaret's so old-fashioned. Imagine. She came flying down to the station just to give me that revolver.
2: Why?
5: Oh, I don't know. Uncle Jim used to make her carry it. He was on the road so much, so Aunt Margaret... Well, she's very fond of me, and I took it just to please her. Is something the matter? You look...
2: Oh, no, I'm all right, thank you. It's the train, the motion.
5: Well, maybe a cup of water.
2: Oh, no, it's nothing. Don't think about it. You said you weren't going far. How far?
5: Just 4 hours from here. to spend a whole week on a farm a few miles outside of Greenville. A girlfriend of mine has it.
2: Oh, vacation?
5: Mm-hmm. Oh, it's all so unexpected. That's why I nearly missed the train. Maybe... Why don't you sit down here? Maybe you'll feel better sitting down.
2: Oh, I'm quite all right now. I'd rather stand.
5: Oh. Well, I work in the Roslyn Library. I didn't start there till last March, so I'm not really entitled to a vacation this year. But with the holidays coming like they do, Mrs. Hart said I might have the time off. Is this a vacation for you, too?
2: You might call it that.
5: Guess you're used to riding trains. Oh, has the conductor been by to take the tickets?
2: I don't know. I can't really remember.
5: Oh, I really am in a fix. At the last minute, I couldn't get a reservation. Only a ticket for the coach train tonight.
2: You mean you don't have a seat?
5: Mm-hmm.
2: Wait, listen.
5: What is it?
2: Well, there's a man on this train that I've been avoiding. Would you look out in the corridor for me? I think I heard him. Just see if there's a man out there.
5: All right. Is he somebody you know? Not a soul there.
2: Well, to tell you the truth, he frightens me a little. But it's nothing. So you don't have a reservation?
5: No. Do you think they'll put me off? Oh, Aunt Margaret said they were sure to, but I do have a ticket.
2: I don't know. I hear they're very strict.
5: Well, I thought because I'm not going very far that I could just stay in here.
2: Well, there's no need for you to do that. Take my seat for a little while.
5: Oh, no, I couldn't do that.
2: Oh, I insist. I'd be happy for you to have it. In a way, you'd be doing me a favor, and I really can't sit there. The motion of the car, I'd be much better off in here lying down.
5: Oh, but I don't think it's right for me to deprive
2: you. But you're not depriving me. And this trip means more to you anyway.
5: I would hate to be kicked off.
2: Then you run along. Number 7 on the right. There's a middle-aged man on the opposite seat. He's probably sound asleep snoring.
5: Well, you're sure now that I'm not... Well, I suppose I could wait till we're nearly to Greenville and then give the conductor my ticket and explain.
2: Of course. And then if he puts you off, it'll be all right. You'll be where you're going. You run along now.
5: Well, I will then. Thank you so much. Oh, I suppose my suitcase will be all right here.
2: I'll watch it for you. Oh, here, don't forget your purse.
5: And Aunt Margaret's ominous revolver. Thank you so much.
2: Goodbye for now. I'll see you later on.
5: And I do hope you're better. Number 7?
2: That's right, where the man is asleep.
0: Maggie Stewart sits quietly, her eyes following the swift-moving landscape of trees and hills. Directly in front of her is a sleeping man, but he is silent now, his head tilted back on the seat. There's something about him, something eerie. Faint chatterings come from the other occupants of the car. At last the train slows down, stops, and Maggie notices the station is Pell City. Still, the man opposite her does not move. The train starts again. The cars groan and jerk. And then, like a picture in slow motion, the man slides from the seat into a limp mass of death at her feet.
5: Oh, he's dead!
6: Well, Fran, what's happened?
5: He's dead! Somebody help me, please!
7: Oh, look!
5: Somebody.
7: Why, look, the seat's covered with blood!
8: He's been shot! Don't touch him! Don't touch him!
9: What's the matter here? Now, don't crowd the aisle. Some of you get back to your seat.
5: I thought he was sleeping. He was dead all the time.
9: Yeah, now, don't get hysterical, young lady. Everybody be quiet. Quiet, please. Now, maybe I can find out what this is all about.
10: No use looking for his pulse, conductor. Man's stone dead.
5: Oh, please. Please help me out of here.
10: Yeah, step up on the seat. Stand back, please. Let the young lady out.
9: You're right. He is dead. Shot. Now, who are you?
10: Name's Wayne O'Hara, Detective Sergeant, New York City. Murder's my business.
11: Murder? Good night.
9: Yeah, quiet, quiet. Let's have quiet here, please. Well, this is a case for the police. Young lady, do you know anything about this?
5: Oh, no. No, sir. I thought he was asleep. She said he wasn't. And then when the train jerked like that...
10: Who said he was asleep?
5: Oh, the woman in the lounge. This is her seat. I was only sitting in it.
9: Well, where's your seat?
5: I don't have one. I got on at Roslyn.
9: No reservation, huh? Do you know this man?
5: No. I never saw him before. Never.
9: You got a ticket?
5: Yes, sir. Right here in my purse. You see, I'm only going to Greenville, conductor, and I thought...
9: Yeah. What's the matter?
5: His purse. It isn't mine. It belongs to that woman in the lounge. I must have picked it up by mistake.
9: Mighty funny.
5: Well, she's there in the lounge. She wasn't feeling well. My suitcase is there, too.
9: Well, we'll soon find out.
10: Sergeant O'Hara.
9: You take charge. I'll be right back. Stand back, please. Let me by here. Stand back.
10: What's your name?
5: Maggie Stewart. Oh, I don't know anything about this, honestly.
10: Let's see that purse.
5: Here.
10: Must be a card, some kind of identification. Ah, yes, here's a wallet. Mrs. Leonard Carl Tatum, New York City. Is that the woman's name?
5: I don't know. I didn't ask her name.
10: Let's see. Uh-huh. Bag up there on the rack. Initials L.C.T. Well, might be hers.
5: Oh, please. I can't stand here looking at him.
10: Well, then sit down, Miss Stewart. Over here. Oh, please, lady, don't block the aisle.
6: Oh, that poor girl, she's white as a sheet. I have some smelling salts in my bag up there.
5: Oh, no, I'll be all right, thank you.
9: There's nobody in the ladies' lounge, nobody at all.
5: Oh, but she must be.
10: Would you know her if you saw her again?
5: Oh, yes, of course I would.
9: No suitcase in the lounge either. Nothing.
5: Well, then where is it? I left it there, right there. Oh, you just didn't see it.
10: Well, here's the dead man's wallet, conductor. It was Leonard Carl Tatum, also of New York. This purse belongs to his wife.
5: Well, then she's the woman I talked with, don't you see? You've got to find her. She's on this train somewhere.
9: There now, young lady. Take it easy.
5: Oh, look. Look there under the seat, the one I was sitting in.
9: Hmm. Well.
10: Don't touch it, conductor. It might be fingerprints. Here, let me. I'll use this handkerchief.
9: The murder weapon. A six-shooter.
10: Equipped with a silencer.
5: Well, don't look at me like that. I don't know how it got there. I never saw it before. Oh, please search the train.
10: Yes, I suggest you do, conductor, before the next stop.
5: Oh, she killed him. I know she did. That's why she said he was sleeping. She wants you to think I did.
9: Now, that's for the police to decide.
5: Oh, but it's so true. It's so clear now. There's no use searching for.
10: Why do you say that?
5: Because now I understand what happened. She switched pocketbooks with me. She insisted I take her seat. And then when the train stopped at Pell City, she took my suitcase and got off. She planned it all so I'd be accused of murder.

0: When Maggie Stewart, off on a vacation, boarded the Streamliner without a reservation, she started on an amazing adventure of murder. In the ladies' lounge, Maggie met an older woman who offered her her reservation. And sitting there, Maggie was horrified when the man on the seat opposite, whom she had thought asleep, fell in a heap on the floor, dead. When the conductor arrived, and with him a man who identified himself as Sergeant Wayne O'Hara of the New York Police, Maggie discovered she was carrying the pocketbook belonging to the woman, a Mrs. Tatum, who had disappeared from the lounge, taking Maggie's suitcase with her. Then she realized it was planned. Planned so that she, Maggie Stewart, would be accused of murder. It is a few minutes later when the conductor, Sergeant O'Hara, and Maggie have gone the length of the train in search of the mysterious Mrs. Tatum, wife of the dead man.
1: Well, that does it. If she's not here in the club car, she's certainly not on this train.
2: I knew it was no use, conductor. I tell you, she got off at Pell City. I know she did.
3: I think Miss Stewart's right, conductor.
1: Well, then I'll have to turn everything over to the police in Greenville as soon as we get there, 45 minutes from now.
2: And they'll arrest me. What'll I do?
1: Now, might be the whole thing will clear itself up. Sergeant O'Hara, since you're a representative of the law, you mind taking over the custody of this young lady till we get to Greenville?
3: Glad to, conductor.
1: And that lethal weapon, you better hold on to that, too.
3: All right, conductor.
1: I guess I better go then and get my passenger settled down.
2: Mr. O'Hara, what am I going to do?
3: Now, just sit down in this chair. Relax. And don't worry.
2: But what'll they do to me? Oh, it's my scarf. It's caught on something. You're typing, I think.
3: Oh, that's a novel way of handcuffing a young lady, isn't it? There. Now you're free again. And just sit down. Take it easy.
2: But I don't understand. I mean...
3: What's the matter?
2: Mr. O'Hara. That is your name, isn't it?
3: Detective Sergeant Wayne O'Hara, New York.
2: You don't think I killed the man, do you?
3: Frankly, no.
2: We could only find her. It's awful when your hands are tied like this, when you can't...
3: Oh, but you can, Miss Stewart.
2: Can what?
3: You can at least look for her yourself.
2: Oh, but we have. We
3: look. No. I mean back in Pell City where she got off.
2: Oh.
3: Why not? Find her. Prove your innocence. You wait till the Greenville police get going, it might be too late. I haven't got cuffs on you.
2: You go back with me? Back to Pell City?
3: You say the word.
2: Yes, but how'd we get off the train?
3: Oh, that wouldn't be hard. Look out the window. We're in the mountains. On the upgrades, we'll slow down.
2: Oh.
3: That is only a suggestion. Always been a man of action myself. Murder's my business, and I like to see these things, too.
2: And now I'm afraid murder's my business. All right, Sergeant O'Hara, let's go.
4: Hey, you two all right back there? If them tools get in your way...
3: No, it's all right. We're very thankful for this lift.
2: How long will it take to Pell City?
4: About half hour, I reckon. I guess you two relax. Enjoy the scenery. Mighty pretty country around here, Bob.
3: Funny old cutter, isn't it?
2: Sergeant O'Hara, do you really think we're doing the right thing? How can we ever find her?
3: How many hotels are there in Pell City?
2: I don't know. Must be a dozen, maybe 20. Why?
3: Well, she's in one of them. Bound to be. The woman who's just killed a man, she's nervous. What she wants to do is go somewhere and be alone. Think. Pull herself together.
2: Well, maybe that's so, but who will you ask for? She's certainly not going to be registered as Mrs. Tatum.
3: No, you're quite right. But it's really very simple.
2: Simple? What do you mean?
3: She walked off with your pocketbook, didn't she? Well, we'll ask for Maggie Stewart.
5: Hotel Breslau. Information.
3: Miss Maggie Stewart, please.
5: Who?
3: Stewart. S-T-E-W-A-R-T. Maggie Stewart.
2: Hello. Let me speak to Miss Stewart, please.
6: Stewart? We have several Stewarts.
2: Her first name is Maggie. Maybe she's registered as Margaret.
6: No Margaret Stewart, but we do have a Miss Maggie Stewart. Room 520. I'll ring her.
2: Oh, no. No, don't ring her. I'll drop by to see her. Thank you.
6: You're welcome, madam.
2: Oh, dear. What'll I do now? Oh, Maggie Stewart, have you lost your nerve? Operator, give me the police, quick. Hello. Hello, this is Mrs. Leonard Carl Tatum speaking. What I've got to tell you is a matter of life and death, so listen carefully. In Greenville, the police are searching for a girl who calls herself Maggie Stewart. Yes, she murdered my husband. In a few minutes, I'll be at the McMillan Hotel. I'll be wearing a white silk scarf. If you follow me, I'll lead you to Maggie Stewart. But if you interfere, if you stop me, she'll get away again. Be at the McMillan Hotel in 10 minutes. Oh. Sergeant O'Hara, quick, I found her!
3: After all, mister, you know, I'm just a bellboy around here. I ain't supposed to let anybody in these rooms.
2: Sergeant O'Hara, look. My suitcase on the bed.
3: And it is the woman from the train.
2: Yes, but where is she?
1: Gone. Oh. Went out about 2 hours ago.
3: You know where?
1: I might, if I was encouraged to remember.
3: Yeah. Here's $5. Remember?
1: Middle-aged woman, wasn't she? Kind of tall, well-dressed.
2: Oh, that's right. But where'd she go?
1: She sent me out to rent a car. Said she was going to drive over to Lake Winnette. Asked me how to get there.
3: Lake Winnette? But why would she go there? Oh, I see. Listen, we'll rent a car. We hurry, we can make it before nightfall. Now I know where she is.
2: But I don't understand, Sergeant O'Hara. Please tell me what this is all about.
3: Only a matter of deduction, Miss Stewart. I happen to know this lake. There's only one house on it. So Mrs. Tatum must be there.
2: But how could you know? I'm frightened. Well, you're stopping.
3: Mm-hmm. We'll walk up. We'll surprise her.
2: Then let me stay here in the car. I'll wait for you.
3: No. We've gone this far, Yetta. You've got to come.
2: Sergeant O'Hara, wait.
3: What is it, Miss Stewart?
2: I know you're not a detective.
3: Of course. I thought you did. Ever since we started for this place. Tell me, how'd you find out? When did I give myself away?
2: In the train. My scarf caught on your typing. It's initialed. The letters don't stand for Wayne O'Hara.
3: You're clever. I'm a fool. Forgot to take it off. All right, come on. We're wasting time. There's going to be another murder.
2: Oh, please let me go. There's no one here. The house is dark.
3: There's a car in the drive, under the trees. Come along. There's a side door.
2: You have a key to this place. Who are you? Who?
3: In a moment, we'll be inside. Keep quiet. Don't talk. Stand behind me. Still got this gun in my pocket. Gun from the train. Come on. Follow me.
7: Stand where you are if you move out.
2: Oh!
7: I can see you both in the open doorway. Close it. Go on, close it. Now then. I knew you'd follow me, Mr. Donald Graves Lambert. In Pell City, I said he's determined to find me, and why not let him? What better place to have this whole thing over with than at his own country house?
3: You do know all about me, don't you, Mrs. Tatum?
2: This is your house?
3: Didn't you suspect that, Miss Stewart?
7: Why'd you bring that girl? You're a coward. But I didn't fool you, did I, Mr. Lambert?
3: No. Miss Stewart, this woman knew I was out to kill her. She suspected I was on the train. That's why she hid in the lounge. But how did you know your husband was dead, Mrs. Tatum?
7: I saw him. Round the corner of the corridor when I mustered up enough nerve to step outside the lounge for a moment. And there was something about
2: him. Oh, please. Please let me go.
7: You'll never leave this house alive, Miss Stewart.
2: Oh.
7: In a moment, I'll turn on the lights for Mr. Lambert's benefit. It'd be a shame for him to die without seeing the woman who killed him.
3: She's right, Miss Stewart. I knew her husband, but I haven't the faintest notion what Mrs. Tatum looks like. She counted on that when she...